0: Jacob Ben, 97.5, the KSL Sports Zone. Brendan Sorsby continues to be the biggest story in college sports. Ben, I think we would have led with it again today had we not had that crazy NBA Finals game last night. So let's talk about the latest. He covers Texas Tech for the Lubbock Avalanche Journal. He's Nathan Geese with us here on Jake and Ben. What's going on, Nathan?
1: Oh, you know, it's been a fun week all around.
0: I bet. Matthew
1: Kennedy holding out from the AUSL would be the main story, but that's not even really on anybody's radar right now.
2: I guess, yeah, at ground level, ground zero, what is this coverage like on your end? Because it's somewhat rapidly evolving, and yet this, you know, Sorsby issue with, you know, suing to get out of Cincinnati, kind of questions about his character beforehand, what type of a leader he was, have all been there, and now it's obviously reached a fever point.
1: Yeah, this is one of those things where as soon as you think you're done for the day, the next thing comes up. I think we've had like four different legal documents put out there about if the Big 12 takes any action, we're going to do this, and then we're going to do that on behalf of Sorsby, and we're going to talk about this. There's just so many moving pieces to this that I don't know when we're going to get off the carousel, but I'm kind of hoping sometime soon.
0: So give us the latest, I guess, today, as far as like the AD, or not AD, the Attorney General sending a letter and the Big 12 and their options. Give us kind of the rundown for people who maybe haven't been dialed in today.
1: So the gist of it today is the Big 12 AD, the president, I can't even remember which one it is. They had their meeting today as scheduled, and then Brett Yormark put out another statement saying we're basically just saying we're having more dialogue, looking at all of our options here, and nothing's really been decided. The Texas Attorney General has sent notice that if the Big 12 were to make any kind of move against Texas Tech, then they would be facing legal action, some kind of repercussions there. And then Sorsby's attorneys have sent the same thing on behalf of Sorsby, where if they take action against Texas Tech or Sorsby, then somebody else is going to court too. Basically, right now, it's just a lot of threatening legal terms and jargon that, quite frankly, I still don't fully understand, but I'm learning a lot as we go.
2: There are a lot of organizations, I'm sure colleges, schools, athletic directors, donors that don't want negative press, that don't want to pick a fight, that when there is pushback, they acquiesce. Does it surprise you that Texas Tech, Joey McGuire, Hoback, and obviously Cody Campbell are leaning into this fight, that they are turning heel, that they are, you know, trying to make themselves, I don't want to say the bad guy, but they are not shying away from this fight?
1: Well, the thing that's getting kind of lost in this is, one, yes, this was not a lawsuit brought on by Tech for Sorsby. This was Sorsby's thing. So the judge deciding that Sorsby is eligible, Tech's hands are kind of tied in that, where they can't just say, okay, well, you can't play for us. Now, the judge kind of said, no, he can. It's just up to you on whether you're going to do it. And I think where we're at right now is that it's this unknown on if we get to week three and Sorsby is cleared from the injunction, which states he has to miss the first 2 weeks of the season, is he going to actually play? Which is where everybody's just kind of assuming, hey, yeah, they are going to play him because maybe Will Hammond, who got hurt last year, they were kind of hoping for him to be the starting quarterback, but he's coming off an ACL injury. You don't know how he's going to kind of recover from that throughout the season. Is everybody just kind of under the assumption that he's going to play, whereas McGuire tried to kind of downplay, like, well, we don't know if he's going to. I think that's just kind of a little bit of pulling back a little bit. I don't know. They're okay playing the heel, and I think that's just the role they were going to take in this anyway, regardless of anything else. I do think they need, and I believe they have been, just trying to figure out the best words to use and how, which wasn't really the case yesterday. They said a lot of things that wasn't a lot of great for public perception. I think they know that. I think they have to reel it back in a little bit.
0: Cody Campbell, the super booster, has been a big part of the energy going into this legislation that everybody's watching to see if it actually comes out of Congress. Do you think that this situation and his public face of it is doing that effort a disservice?
1: I don't think it would matter in the long run because I don't see that actually passing out of Congress. I don't think anything's going to pass out of Congress because there are going to be people that realize what this is, the legislation they're trying to pass, which is essentially trying to pull back on what NIL and the House settlement have actually done. And I don't think you can you can't put the cat back in the bag, right? Like, it's already out. So you're not going to be able to say, well, the athletes are making too much money. We can't let them make that much money. No, we've already established this is a free market as it should be. The only way this stuff can get passed and actually implemented is a collective bargaining agreement, which is kind of the same thing in how this whole gambling thing can't, this judge decided can't really be enforced because it's the NCAA's rule. It's not a rule that everybody agreed to that actually has to participate in it. And so I don't think anything's ever going to actually come from the federal government level until you get a CBA involved.
2: Nathan, we are seeing the loudest Texas Tech fans are all over social media and seem to be heavily in the side of play stores being let in play. Obviously, social media with the algorithm is not actually a good sample of what's out there. Do you think it's more split on what fans or, you know, supporters of Texas Tech want to see happen, or do you think pretty universally they hope he's out on the field?
1: Well, I don't know how closely you follow Texas Tech fan base on Twitter, but they're always loud. So this is just the newest thing to be loud about. It is a lot more split than what the perception would be. And I think the people that are more against it are probably quieter just because they don't want to get involved with the nuances of, or even just the straight up arguments of it all, because there's arguing about it isn't going to do anything, but that's kind of the stage we're at right now. It's not universally beloved. Absolutely not. I don't think it's going to be universally beloved within Tech, even school and athletic department, but they just kind of have this, they have to put on this united front of this is what we're doing and this is how we have to kind of go about it.
0: With him, are they the overwhelming favorite in the league? I mean, we all watched the draft, of course, and saw what kind of players are going to the NFL. Is this a situation where they do have, you know, if they have their quarterback, that this is the best team in the league?
1: I think they would be the favorite in the league without Sorsby. If it was Hammond, I think they would still be the favorite. I think you would put a little bit more of a damper if you had to go with Kirk Francis in there, but because he was never supposed to be the starting quarterback regardless. He was just kind of that veteran guy to come in and into the locker room and have just in case. I think they'd still be the favorite with or without Sorsby just because they loaded up on more unique offensive talent, especially at the receiver position, where Barron Morton really loved three specific guys, and that's really all he kind of went to at the receiver spot. Now there's like five or six guys I think could really make their mark on it, on this team. And defensively, that's the biggest question mark that's going to be, is how do you replace all those draft picks? Because most of the guys that got drafted were on that defense. But they have good talent. It's not as high level of the transfers that like a David Bailey or a Lee Hunter, but there's more of them. So they have more depth to what they brought in.
2: This might be a hard question to answer, and maybe I'm just asking you to get in other people's heads, which is not fair of me, but what do you think the main motivation is for this fight from Texas Tech? Is it a desire to not be policed, to be ungovernable, you know, to say that we have the biggest donor in the conference, so we want to separate ourselves and be able to be at this different table? Do you think it's that they want to have Sorsby's back? Do you think it's for future identity? I'm curious what you think the biggest motivation here is.
1: I couldn't tell you. Like, I honestly couldn't tell you what they're thinking internally or where the actual direction of what everybody's thinking is. Like, there is some of this, too, where you kind of do have to stand by your people, even in times like this. And like I said, they're as forced to make him eligible to play as anybody. And that doesn't mean they have to play him, but, like, that wasn't their decision. So let's put that there right there. But there is some of it on every single team, every coach, every administrator says, well, we're a family here. Well, you're not just going to kick a guy at the curb. And as much as people want to say, no, oh, if this happened at Miami, they would have just kicked him to the curb. No, they wouldn't. This you would still be doing this too, especially if a court says you kind of have to let this whole thing play out. Beyond that, I think you just also kind of have to admit, yeah, he's the quarterback you brought in because you want to succeed. You want to perform well. And even if he wasn't the quarterback, I think they'd still be the favorites in the Big 12. But it's when you get to the college football playoff where definitely Morton's deficiencies came out against Oregon. You need higher level quarterback play. And I think that's why they went and put that kind of investment in. So I think there are multiple layers to this whole thing, and especially when it comes to what the motivations are behind all of it.
0: Do you think the university was surprised by the ruling of the judge?
1: I think we were all surprised. I don't know one person that walked away from any of it and said, yeah, he's gonna get this injunction. Now, there were people that said, yeah, I could see it happening, but nobody thought it was actually going to. Because I think a lot of people looked at the Charles Bediako situation in Alabama, and that judge, who had Alabama ties, said, hey, I don't want to open this cookie jar. I don't want to be the one that opens up Pandora's box and lets everything else run free. But this judge, for whatever reason, and he put his in his decision out there publicly, but he wasn't afraid to make that distinction for whatever it was. Now, we were all surprised it happened, and it set off a chain of events that none of us foresaw coming, but that's kind of where we are right now.
2: I've waffled on whether or not I actually expect Sorsby to be on the field come week three against Houston. Do you lean one way or the other?
1: I think I said yesterday or the day before. I don't know what day it is anymore. but I didn't think he would be, but understanding how the appeals process where this stuff kind of works, and when they initially set a trial date for February, I was thinking, hopefully this doesn't go into February. But knowing how slow the process can actually be for this, then I think you're going to see him on the field at some point. I don't know if it's going to be week three against Houston. Maybe you just don't want that as the big marquee thing for your biggest conference game of the season on a Friday night. You're playing Houston, the toughest opponent you're going to have in conference play this year. I just don't know if you want that. The big question is he going to see the field by the time they have to go to Cincinnati? Because if you're going to play him at all, you're going to have to do it before then, because you don't want him going in as super fresh going back to Cincinnati.
0: Watching Texas Tech kind of lean into all this, I hope they super lean into it and send him to media day, huh? Huh? Anybody get a chance?
1: I think everybody agrees at this point they might just need to stop talking altogether. It's because it just doesn't help anything, right? Like, yeah, they're trying to defend themselves and everything, but maybe just let people cool down a little bit.
0: Yeah, but that's hard because the internet is fun, and people what do they call that, rabbit ears.
2: I think Cody Campbell wants to do media day by himself. He wants to host his own.
0: Hmm. Nathan, thank you very much. We really appreciate the insight. Thanks for jumping on with us. And hey, next time we have you on the show, we'll talk about X's and O's.
2: Something fun.
1: So literally anything else. Please.
0: Yeah. Thanks, Nathan. Appreciate you.
1: All right. Thanks.
0: That's Nathan Geese, covers Texas Tech for the Lubbock Avalanche Journal.
2: Really good stuff from Nathan. I think everyone falls into or identifies with him, not just because he covers the team, but yeah, the idea that this being the story of Texas Tech, the Big 12 for the next, you know, through January, potentially into the college football playoff, if they make it, is not something anyone's looking forward to. I know, you know, who's looking forward towards it the least is Brett Yormark. There's no way he wants this to be the identity of his schools, and seems like he's having a hard time avoiding it.
0: I don't know if I agree with Nathan and his take and that they're obligated to back him. I don't see the connection there, and maybe I'm missing something. Nathan's on the ground level, so I don't mean to you know, disagree with him per se, because he's closer to it than me. But, I mean, they could just say he doesn't play here anymore.
2: Yeah, absolutely.
0: I mean, if this were a...
2: Well, was BYU obligated to stand by...
0: Jake Retzlaff.
2: Retzlaff.
0: No.
2: No, they didn't. They were not obligated. They did during the investigation, And once they realized what the investigation yielded and didn't yield, they said, not on our team anymore. I mean, they suspended him, and then he left, and they said, great, probably better for both sides.
0: But, I mean, let's the Parker Kingston thing is so delicate, but, you know, if he were let off the hook, would BYU be obligated to bring him back?
2: No.
0: But I get that the ruling, that is a criminal matter. This is a ruling on his eligibility.
2: Yeah.
0: But just because he's eligible, I don't get the connection that you're obligated to use slash play him.
2: And I'm not saying Nathan is a fan of Texas Tech. I'm not saying that in the slightest. I'm not even speaking about Nathan here. So we were just talking about him in the last
0: section here. I want to be careful because I don't understand
2: that. But the argument I've seen so often from Texas Tech fans online is, what do you want him to do? You have to play him. It's like, you can have his back and not play him also. You can have his back, keep him at the school, keep honoring to a scholarship if he wants to be at the school, if he wants to attend classes, and not let him play college football. Well, that's completely fine.
0: Yeah, well, you're assuming one thing, that they're doing that because they care about the young person, which is not the
2: case. It's never been the case.
0: No, if
2: I do hate that aspect.
0: Let's say it was some...
2: I hate that we're doing this for him.
0: Oh, I hate it.
2: Nonsense.
0: No, let's say it was some alcohol-related incident with the backup linebacker. You think that they're going to bend over backwards to keep him on the team and get him help?
2: No.
0: No.
2: No.
0: They're going to send him on his way and say...
2: This exact case, with any other position, guy's gone. Any other position.
0: No ifs, ands, or buts.
2: Gone.
0: Regardless
2: of... Anybody but the starting quarterback, gone.
0: Right.
2: No question about it.
0: So that's what bugs me is they hide behind, and I know this is what you said too, but they hide behind, oh, we're doing the right thing and we care about the young person, and it's like, no, you don't.
2: No, you haven't ever.
0: You don't.
2: You don't now. You care about you and your ability to win.
0: What about the young freshman that smoked weed too many times?
2: Yeah.
0: Or maybe that's a an out of date reference, but, you know, made two or three mistakes as a freshman and has really nowhere else to go, and you just cut him and throw him out of school.
2: Sorry. Tough. I know
0: tough
2: this,
0: luck. Are
2: it
0: you
2: would
0: standing
2: be better
0: by
2: for you to finish school here, no question about it.
0: Oh, we could get you help. We could get you into rehab. We could do all sorts of things.
2: Your roster spot's more valuable to us going to someone else.
0: Sayonara.
2: Adios.
0: So don't pretend that you care about young people. And certainly that's not true anymore. You could at least kind of pretend back in the day when it was student athletes and that was actually a thing. But now that's not the case. You don't care about Brendan Sorsby, the person, in the slightest.
2: And furthermore, and this is going to sound very harsh, he's the person you need to worry about the least. Brendan Sorsby is rich. Brendan Sorsby is rich. He has his NIL money from you. He has NIL money from Cincinnati. He's going to the, what's the secondary draft you can do in the NFL? Not the compensation draft, but the supplemental draft. He's got a chance to go make millions more playing at the next level. He's fine. Honestly, he's fine. He can seek treatment on his own if he's addicted. Whatever he needs to do, he can take care of himself. This is not the player you need to be worried about. It actually is the kid who this is the only thing he has going for him. It is the kid who this scholarship is the only thing keeping his head above water. That kid does matter, and that's the first kid they would cut. Because, no, it's not about the kid. And the other issue here, not to just keep piling on, but because I agree with Nathan, if this happened at Miami, Miami wouldn't have just dismissed him. Everyone would back their guy, quote unquote, because they want to win.
0: I don't know if
2: but
0: that's true.
2: But in that same case, let's assume it is, Texas Tech would be against that guy playing. Everybody would be against this guy playing unless he's at your school.
0: Yeah.
2: So that doesn't make it right that every school might operate the way Texas Tech is doing it. Doesn't make it right.
0: It does not.
2: So I don't. It's not a defense for Texas Tech that, well, I think Indiana would do the same thing or Texas would do the same thing. First of all, that's not their hypothetical to deal with.
0: It's not happening to Indiana.
2: You made this choice.
0: Yep.
2: I don't know what to tell you.
0: Well, it's kind of happening to Indiana.
2: But they are actually doing it at Texas Tech. This is happening to them, and they are choosing, as adults, to operate this way.
0: This would not happen at BYU.
2: No, this would not happen at BYU. Not even close.
0: In fact, they, as we pointed out, sacked the last quarterback.
2: Correct.
0: For at least a far less egregious violation to the game itself.
2: For something that is happening, assuming there is no... By the way, there was never a criminal issue, right? It was always civil. For something that is happening at every other school.
0: Yeah, right.
2: Those kids are having girlfriends. Or whatever. And not to dismiss what the girl accused him of, but...
0: Oh, I mean, if I know Morgan Scalley and know him, worked with him a long time ago, know him pretty well. I don't think he's going to push to play. If this were happening in Utah, I don't think he would push to play the player.
2: That's why I asked Nathan,
0: yeah,
2: what he thinks the motivation here is. Is it because they want to win? Is it because they want to back the player? Is it because they want to become ungovernable? Like, probably all of it.
0: Oh, I don't know about the ungovernable. I think it's that they want to win. Maybe they've got a little of the Napoleon syndrome.
2: Yeah.
0: You know, want to be taken seriously or whatever because they're the bottom rung of the Texas football chain or have been forever, whatever.
2: It is so funny to me to see how many of the stories are. They just hate to see us shine. They just hate to see us doing well. Buddy, nobody thinks about Texas Tech. Nobody cares about Texas Tech at all.
0: The one time I did, I got ran over by their all 10 of their fans.
2: Nobody cares about Texas Tech football. And here's a really good rule to learn also. You can spend as much money you want to try and buy yourself at the table. You're never going to be cool. You're not going to be one of the good old boys. You're not. Texas Tech, you can't get there. Cody Campbell can spend billions on this franchise if he wants. They can win if they want. They're never going to be welcomed into the circle. Not just because of the Sorsby stuff, but because the circle doesn't want you. And that's lame. BYU's going to face the same challenge. You're never going to be cool.
0: Oh,
2: you
0: BYU's,
2: can have a J.D. Bonsa.
0: BYU's faced that since 1984.
2: Exactly right.
0: Yep.
2: You can win. You can be great. You can have Heisman Trophy winners. You can have the coolest players. You can have number one overall basketball draft picks. Never going to be cool. Because they get to choose. Unfortunately, and yeah, it's a stupid way for the system to run. But Michigan and Ohio State and Florida and Alabama and the who's who are going to decide who's a part of it. And they're not going to let you in. It doesn't matter how much money you spend. But nobody thinks about Texas.
0: Because if they wanted you, they already would have let
2: you in. You would have been
0: in. Yeah.
2: You would have been in already. You have value.
0: Not much, apparently.
2: Not to them. But that's what you're trying to be a part of.
0: All right, stay tuned. We'll have more coming up next. Big thanks to Nathan for jumping on with us. We'll get
2: really
0: that up
2: stuff.
0: Online. If you missed part of it, you can catch it there. 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
5: 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They will allow for a 2-game suspension. It can be appealed, so this isn't the final word, but he got the decision, so he'll be eligible for Game 3 in the conference opener against Houston, despite the fact he gambled on his own team.
6: This is beyond anything that I thought possible. It seems now archaic and ridiculous that Pete Rose wasn't a first balloter. I've been around gamblers my whole friggin' life.
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9: 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A.J. DeBonsa comes in, and what a big get it was for BYU. 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
10: 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One thing that I do have a lot of confidence in, and Danny Ainge, he's the best in the business, so is Austin. 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I'm one that's pulling hard for him to be the number one pick, even though I'd love if he ended up in Utah.
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8: Washington Wizards and the Utah Jazz are pretty tight-lipped organizations. Not always. Everyone kind of knew Washington was trying to get Ace Bailey last year in the draft, so it wasn't like it was a total mystery of what they wanted. But them having the number one overall pick and the Jazz having the number two overall pick, and nobody really knowing the direction they're heading is going to make the next 10-ish days or whatever it is really difficult for the panickers out there.
7: Is Washington notoriously tight-lipped?
8: I don't think we always get the sense of what they're going to do before they pull the trigger. It certainly seems like they are. I mean, apparently they haven't told anyone, including AJ or Darren Peterson or Cam Boozer, that they're planning on taking them. They said, I mean, those guys at least are playing along that they don't know, though it does feel like AJ's starting to pull away a little bit as the number one overall pick.
7: Their executive, Michael Winger, has only been on the job 3 seasons. Mm-hmm. I would make an argument that anybody who trades for Anthony Davis and Trae Young is probably a moron. But I wouldn't believe anything they told. They probably told all three of them they're going to take them.
8: Can't wait to make you our guy.
7: Yeah, I mean, I don't know. I don't put any stock. I really don't. Don't put any stock in any of that stuff. I mean, were the Colts really going to consider Ryan Leaf over Peyton Manning? Probably not. Yeah. But that was the
8: rumor.
7: That was the rumor right up until draft day. I love the draft as much as anybody, but these rumors and stuff. I mean, how many of them actually happen, or how many of how many are actually real? You remember when Cleveland took Anthony Bennett out of freaking nowhere?
8: Yeah.
7: I don't think there was a consensus number one pick
8: there
7: that
8: was
7: year,
8: not.
7: But it certainly was not him.
8: No. No, he came on extremely late, and there was like, what if it is him? Because he was like projected around 6, 7, 8, somewhere in that range, and then he jumped up out of nowhere.
7: I mean, there are some that are no-brainer going number one, but that's not because they told anybody anything. Remember when David Griffin, the former GM of the Pelicans, mm-hmm. celebrated his brains out when they got the number one pick the year Zion was coming out.
8: Uh-huh.
7: I mean, we knew Zion was going number one, not because some media reporter dug a story out. It was just the consensus number one pick.
8: Yeah.
7: Has there ever been a no-brainer number one pick that we've known that they're going number one? You know what I mean? Like, it just doesn't happen. I just don't believe anything.
8: The Clippers got in trouble. I think it was Dunleavy Sr. at the time said, we're taking Blake Griffin. I think he said it right after the draft, like right after they won the lottery. He said, yeah, guys, we're going to be taking him. But no, in recent history, even though like the Mavericks last year indicated they were taking Cooper Flagg and the Spurs obviously indicated they were taking Wemby, there generally does try to be some tight-lipped.
7: But that's my point. I don't think they indicated anything. Okay. I think everybody just assumed that they were taking those players because only an idiot would trade out of the Wemby pick.
8: Sure.
7: Or Cleveland with LeBron was the same way. Did they let on they were taking LeBron, or did everybody just assume they were taking LeBron? I don't know that anybody lets on anything. Certainly the Wizards. I mean, I think Brian Geltzeiler, if you want to look at it, I think Brian Geltzeiler, who came on this morning with DJ and PK, was really good. I think he put it right. None of the top four teams are trading out of the top four. That's basically the only thing you can bet on.
8: Yeah.
7: Now, maybe Washington moves back to two or some sort of those shenanigans happen, but none of those teams are trading out of the top four, which means likely none of those teams are trading, period. And the Jazz are going to end up getting the leftover between AJ and Darren Peterson.
8: May 20th, 2009, Mike Dunleavy says, clearly we're taking Blake Griffin, which is a really funny thing to say. Because, nobody says that. You know,
7: nobody
8: it's a funny
7: does.
8: Thing in retrospect to go back and say, yeah, clearly we're taking Blake Griffin. The funny thing is the Jazz have the same ability, though it's inverse a little bit, to make life difficult for the Wizards. Now, the Wizards have the number one overall pick. Just make your choice. Just.
7: Mm-hmm.
8: But if the Wizards thought they were going to get cute and pull a Danny Ainge, ironically, and drop back to three and still get their guy. Like, let's say they want Darren Peterson. Let's say that's who the Wizards want. Wizards have the number one pick. Mm-hmm. They're dead set on Darren Peterson. And the Grizzlies have to have Cam Boozer, which is kind of who everyone thinks is their favorite. They love analytics models. They like guys who prove a lot in college and just expect them to come in and play well. The Grizzlies say, we have to have Cam Boozer. We got to trade up to one to get him. Well, the Jazz aren't going to let the Wizards know that Darren Peterson's still going to be on the board at three. You could assume the Jazz would just take A.J. DeBonsa if the Grizzlies trade up to one to get Cam Boozer. Maybe the Wizards could assume that Darren Peterson would just fall to them, but the Jazz aren't going to let you know that. Because what if the Jazz actually want Cam Boozer to fall to them at two, and they don't want the Grizzlies to trade up to number one to get them? Which is exactly what happened last year, as we've talked through with Ace Bailey, is the Hornets were comfortable dropping back to six so the Wizards could jump up to four to draft Ace Bailey, but only if they knew Con Knipple was going to fall to them, and the Jazz didn't let anyone know if Con Knipple would pass them at five. And the Jazz could do the exact same thing at two here, not letting the Wizards drop back to three, essentially, or the Grizzlies jump up to one.
7: Cam Boozer's not going higher than three. It's not going to happen. Why would you do it? Why would you trade a one? I mean, they're not going to take Cam Boozer at one, so what's the point?
8: I have no idea. Jazz might take him at two. I truly have no idea.
7: I don't think the Jazz would take him.
8: I have no idea. I think it would be Darren Peterson. I think AJ is going to go one, and I think Darren's going to go two, mm-hmm. 10 days out or whatever we are. But
7: you're not trading up for one, that player you're going to get at three.
8: I don't think so. Unless the Jazz are blowing smoke in everyone's face saying it's going to be Boozer at two. I mean, Yahoo's newest mock draft today, and it says distinctly in it, this is not based on any intel, so it doesn't mean anything. Has Cam Boozer at two. Mm-hmm. And by the way, I think the Jazz are thrilled with this. Great. You don't need to know what we want if you're Danny Ainge. Austin Ainge, most importantly, Justin Zanuck, Ryan Smith. Yeah, why would you let anyone know what you're actually thinking? It doesn't help you in the slightest to let anybody know what you're planning on doing on draft night. Doesn't make the Wizards' job worse. Doesn't make the Pelican or the Grizzlies' job worse or better. Just hold on to your information. Keep it tight. Don't let anyone subvert what your plans are. The only thing you have to worry about is what the Wizards are going to do at one, and you don't want somebody screwing that up by jumping up to one in front of you. So,
7: or you leak crazy stuff.
8: Yeah, or you leak crazy stuff, like Boozer at two.
7: But I don't believe it.
8: Yeah, I don't know what to believe.
7: Danny Ainge was never going to take Markelle Fultz at one.
8: No, he was not.
7: But
8: no, they would have just taken Jason Tatum.
7: Throw out the chicken feed and see what happens.
8: Sixers got scared.
7: Yeah.
8: Sixers thought, we have to have a point guard.
7: But me, I'm telling you, Boozer's not going any higher than three.
8: I don't think so either. I'm with you. I do not think he's going higher than three. I think it's going to end up going AJ, Darren, Boozer.
7: And so does the rest of the NBA world. You know, it's funny to me that, and I don't mean to pick on David, but David comes on and came on with us and says, what do you think, Ben? But tell me what you think. Not what you're here. Tell me what you think. It's like, same thing everybody thinks, David.
8: Yeah.
7: AJ, yeah. Peterson, Boozer, the same thing everybody does. And if you are going and saying, well, maybe Boozer had won, you're just making entertaining radio.
8: Correct.
7: That's all you're that's all you're doing.
8: And I will tell you, I wonder if you've had the same experience. The closer I get to this, the less I recognize I know. Because I used to sit from afar and be like, well, obviously this is this and that is that and this is the reason you do certain things. The closer I get, and maybe I've lost the forest for the trees, but the more I recognize that decisions are made for totally different reasons than I would expect all the time. And I'm not just saying about this draft specifically. I'm not trying to identify, oh, the Jazz aren't going to do this or will do this based on something random. I just recognize, like, just a lot going on. There's a lot I don't know.
7: See, you can let a lot go on when you're picking 10. I don't think you can when you're picking 2. I think you have to do the best player thing, as dumb as that
8: sounds. Yeah, absolutely. No question about it.
7: Like, you have to pick who you think is the best player available because at 2, you should be getting a star. It doesn't always happen that way, but at 2, you should have the potential to get a star. So if you mess around and say, oh, we already have De'Aaron Fox, why would we pick Dylan Harper?
8: Yeah.
7: That would have been a huge mistake.
8: Huge mistake.
7: Huge
8: right.
7: mistake.
8: Right.
7: So all those other factors that you're talking about and why decisions are made, I think that's more relevant later.
8: I think you're exactly right. I think the one I think of a lot is, should you have not drafted Kobe Bryant because you had Eddie Jones? Eddie Jones was a hell of a player.
7: He was an all-star.
8: Nobody feared Eddie Jones the way they feared Kobe Bryant. And as soon as you had Kobe, you didn't need Eddie anymore. Like, I get Jazz fans, and again, not to say Cam Boozer's going too. I don't think he is. I'm with you. But if the Jazz think Cam Boozer is the next great player, no one's going to care that Lauri Markkanen was on this team 10 years ago when the Jazz drafted him. Jazz had a really good low post score when they drafted Karl Malone, the best low post score in the NBA. His name was Adrian Dantley. He lasted a year in Salt Lake, and Frank Layden said, oh, we don't need him anymore. It was the right move.
7: It
8: was absolutely the right move. So, yeah, Ricky Green was an all-star. Thank God the Jazz drafted John Stockton. I mean, that changed the organization for the next 20 years. Jazz might not be in Salt Lake if they don't draft John Stockton.
7: So I think you can get cute with other reasons a little bit later on in the draft. But honestly, if you're getting cute with pick 2, that's how you end up with Sam Bowie. I mean,
8: exactly right.
7: That's how that works.
8: Yep,
7: so I hope the Jazz are simplifying it for themselves, where it's just, no, this is the best dude. And then if you turn out to be wrong, so what? You can live with that.
8: Right.
7: You know, we just got it wrong. How badly are you kicking? If you're Portland, honestly, how bad are you kicking yourself that you passed on Michael Jordan because you already had Clyde Drexler?
8: Right.
7: You love Clyde.
8: Yeah, Clyde's awesome.
7: To Clyde.
8: Yeah, that's cool.
7: Dream teamer. One of the greats.
8: Uh-huh. Not Michael.
7: But you didn't take Michael, not because you thought Bowie was better, but you let some outside reason force you into making, you know, it's almost like my wife and I think differently in our decision making. I like to make a decision and move on with it.
8: Yeah.
7: She likes to go back and forth.
8: Correct.
7: She like, okay, this is what we're doing. And then a couple hours later, she goes, oh, I don't know if it's what we're going to do. And then we make a decision and it goes back and forth. And eventually, I think between the two of us, we settle usually on pretty good decisions. But in this case, I think my approach would be much better. Make a decision, be confident in that decision, take the best player.
8: Yes.
7: And then if it doesn't turn out to be that way, oh, so be it. I can't imagine torturing myself going back and forth and then you take Sam Bowie and it's like, oh.
8: Thought he was a good fit.
7: Thought
8: it was the right fit.
7: Thought Clyde was our guy. That's a tough one.
8: It's easy to get lost in fit. It is. It's hard to overlook in the moment, but you really just have to pretend you don't have anybody on your roster.
7: No.
8: You just cannot care about who's on your roster at the top of the draft when you're drafting.
7: If Washington truly thought Darren Peterson was the best player in the draft and they did not take him because of Trae Young, then that's how you end up with bad decisions. It really is.
8: Mm-hmm.
7: Now, we could probably pick some out there where, you know, like your Frank Layden one is funny because part of the reason, allegedly, part of the reason they were excited about drafting Karl Malone was because they weren't really wild about having Adrian Dantley on the team.
8: Right.
7: It wasn't just that Karl was better and made the decision
8: Correct.
7: Easier.
8: They did not like AD.
7: Part of it was Frank wanted to draft a replacement for AD because Frank wasn't really wild about Adrian Dantley.
8: Yeah.
7: I don't know if the same is true about Ricky Green. I never heard a negative word about Ricky Green.
8: Oh, I know. People really liked him.
7: So I don't know. That one may have been you were taking more of a flyer on John. I'm not sure, but I know part of the reason you take Karl Malone is because you don't actually love AD.
8: And let me hit Danny Ainge in the face with a pie here. Truthfully, if we were to go back and relitigate that pick, the 2017 overall pick, they should have just taken Jason Tatum number one overall.
7: Yeah.
8: Like, the other pick they got turned into Romeo Langford, who's, like, notoriously one of the biggest busts of all time.
7: Uh-huh.
8: Like, Romeo Langford stunk. It was a miss by Danny Ainge later. Now, he got another swing at the bat, but it was a miss. Had you lost Jason Tatum to fall back to three, which you put yourself in danger of, though they obviously knew what was going to happen one and two, so they could still get their guy. But the truth is, if you like your guy enough, and he's the difference between Jason Tatum and Markelle Fultz or Lonzo Ball, just take Jason Tatum number one. You don't have to get more. Nobody would have ever faulted Danny Ainge if he had just taken Jason Tatum number one overall and not also gotten Romeo Langford in the deal.
7: Yeah.
8: Everyone would have been like, wow, we really bucked the trend of getting Jason Tatum number one. That's pretty great.
7: Yeah, but at the same time, one, you can't project that you're going to miss on that draft pick. But would Deion Sanders be Deion Sanders if he just ran into the end zone?
8: Sure. No, you're exactly right. It is part of what makes them them.
7: It's the lore of it. We did gamblers in our draft.
8: He's a gunslinger. Danny's a gunslinger.
7: That's part of it.
8: Yeah.
7: It's not that I'm not just going to get my guy, but I'm going to make it hurt for you, too. Yeah. I'm serious.
8: You're exactly right. I think that's what Ace Bailey was last year. We're going to get our guy. That's how the Jazz looked at it. We're going to take Ace. And Washington, you thought you were going to get him at four or six. We're not going to let you know what's going to happen because it's going to hurt for you. Yeah, I don't have any doubt that there is some of that that exists with the Angels.
7: Oh, Deion Sanders with the high step and the hand behind the head and all that? Yeah, that wasn't because he had to.
8: Correct. He could have run into the end zone and
7: easily.
8: It would have counted just the same.
7: Everybody would have gone, my, that Deion is fast. But would he ever have been prime time?
8: But dancing from the 15-yard line in makes it a little more special.
7: In all honesty, and this, I don't even think this is a hot take. Now, Christian has no idea who these players are, so we may have to inform him in. But Daryl Green and Deion Sanders were the same player.
8: Uh-huh.
7: One danced, one didn't.
8: One didn't.
7: Christian knows who one of those guys
8: Correct.
7: Are. He has no clue who Daryl Green is. They were honestly probably the same caliber of cornerback, played at the exact same time. I think both are Super Bowl winners.
8: Let's look.
7: And Christian remembers one.
8: Of course.
7: And has no idea who the other is. Daryl Green, Christian?
9: Who was that receiver that you were in love with for a second?
7: Me? Art Monk?
9: Yeah.
7: My guy, Art Monk? They were on the same team.
9: Right.
8: Daryl Green, Hall of Fame, 7-time Pro Bowl, 2-time Super Bowl champion, Hall of Fame, all 90s team. Yeah. Like, as decorated a career as you can have as a quarterback.
7: Cornerback.
8: Cornerback, that's what I tried to say.
7: Cornerback. One danced.
8: Correct, and one did not.
7: One did not. One's a legend.

0: The guy was dancing. You see him dancing in the end zone? You kidding? That little, I don't know, what did he call his little step dance?
1: Yeah, I can't remember.
0: Did you see it, though?
1: The shuffle.
0: That guy's got my All-Pro for show. All right. More Jacob Ben coming up next. Stay tuned.
1: Austin Ainge doing the Deion dance up to the stage to draft Darren Peterson.
0: You should. That's how you become infamous.
1: Tricked you.
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4: 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They will allow for a 2-game suspension. 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
5: This is beyond anything that I thought possible. It seems now archaic and ridiculous that Pete Rose wasn't a first balloter. 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
1: Wrap it up at Jake and Ben show, 97.5, the KSL Sports Zone. Jake Scott, Ben Anderson. Ben, I'm just so grateful. You know, I told you yesterday that I was going to be glad we'd have a basketball game to talk about today. I'm so glad I'm not going home to watch this stupid final series. I'm so glad I have a night off.
2: You have a night off now.
1: Yeah, tomorrow off, too.
2: You didn't want to talk about Soresby, so you're hoping we'd get a finals game. We actually got the easiest finals game ever to talk about, and you weren't satisfied
1: either. It was such an awful game to watch. Listen, to come back, fine. I have a tough time watching a comeback when it's the other team's fault that they're coming back. Not to take shine off the Knicks.
2: What happened? They only suited up four guys in the second half. I don't know how they lost.
1: The Spurs scored 30 points in the second half.
2: Yeah.
1: Not in the third quarter. In the second half. 30, Ben.
2: Yeah.
1: 3-0.
2: It was a disaster.
1: I wonder if you, Christian, myself.
2: Two listeners.
1: Lowry and Walker Kessler.
2: Oh, okay.
1: I bet we could score 30.
2: They might listen.
1: In a half.
2: Yeah.
1: In a half.
2: Walker and Lowry could put together 15 points each.
1: That's what I'm saying.
2: Yeah.
1: And they're the size, so we wouldn't get completely dominated from a size standpoint. And you're like 6'8".
3: We can pass.
2: I'd do the Jose Alvarado pick Wemby up by his leg, try and hurt him thing.
1: Do you think Christian, you, me, Walker, and Lowry
2: could get 30?
1: I bet we could get 30 and a half.
2: Yeah. Like
1: Now the other team would get 90, maybe 100 and a half, but we could get 30.
2: Yes. We're getting outscored by 180 points, but... You, me, and Christian are setting a three-man screen to just pop Lowry to get across the half court and
1: right.
2: take a shot.
1: Yeah, exactly.
2: And they're going to score 30. It's a brutal showing. It's absolutely the type of showing that haunts you as a team. You know, the next time you blow a 10-point lead, people say, they don't have it. Here they go again. The next time your 20-point lead is cut to 10, you start to really doubt yourself. That's why this is so hard. I mean, that's why ultimately the Jazz blew up the Rudy Gobert, Donovan Mitchell, Quinn Snyder triumvirate was that just too many ghosts. They just seen too many things together.
1: Were you like me that after the game in this morning, you were looking, hoping not to see, but looking for updates on Greg Popovich? Because I thought, man, this is going to do that man in. If he's watching the game, this might be it.
3: Like Larry David.
2: Almost killed Larry David. He almost fainted after the Josh Hart missed layup.
1: He almost had I hope Pop was sedated.
2: Hopefully he was asleep. Those are late games. I don't know where Pop's living.
1: I'm glad there wasn't a reporter at his house that he could have yelled at.
2: Yeah, that's true. Would have been tough.
1: It would have been tough.
2: Very tough.
1: All right, we'll talk to you tomorrow on a Friday. 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
7: Joined once again by Matt Larkin, managing editor and senior writer at Daily Faceoff. Could the Mammoth be a 100-point team? 92 this year. And there are only 300-point teams in the West. I mean, if you get there, it seems like you're right there at the top shelf.
8: If I'm making a prediction right now for next season, I'm going to say yes, 100 points. Probably right around there. Even if you just look at Logan Cooley alone and the improvements you're seeing from him, and let's say we get a full season in which he doesn't get banged up and miss a chunk of games, that alone could give you that extra cluster of wins. Plus, you have a full season of McKenzie Wheat. You're now playing your top four on D. So I think they're already a 100-point team. I think the question is, do you make the trade now to become a 110-point team? 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
0: and here's what you need to know.
16: Game 5 of the Stanley Cup Final continues, and after the first period, we have a tie game between the Hurricanes and the Golden Knights. They are tied at one apiece. Las Vegas scored first, but Canes captain Jordan Staal tied the game for his sixth goal of the Stanley Cup Finals. So again, Golden Knights, Hurricanes tied at one after the first period, and the series is tied at two apiece. Tampa Bay Lightning star Nikita Kucherov won the Hart Trophy as the NHL's MVP for a second time today. In Major League Baseball, the Dodgers lead the Pirates 5-4. It's the top of the seventh inning. The Orioles have extended their lead over the Mariners. They're up 7-5 in Baltimore, bottom of the sixth inning, about to start. The Braves and the White Sox. This game has been postponed due to rain. And the World Cup has officially started. Mexico defeated South Africa earlier today, 2-0 out of Group A. South Korea and Czechia, that game starts later today at 10 Eastern. I'm Amancio Olaños.
0: One guy is happily divorced. One guy is happily married. One guy gets called daddy by his three beautiful daughters.
17: One guy gets called daddy after a credit card approval. One guy won a state high school basketball championship. One guy only covered a state high school basketball championship. One guy's been inducted into three halls of fame. One guy has only mopped a hall. Does this seem weird to anybody else?
18: Crazy.
17: Can this sports writer and this sports fan share a radio show without driving each other crazy? 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
19: All right, hour number three here on a TV theme song Thursday. It is the Odd Couple, Rob Parker, Kelvin Washington. And hi, it is Rob Parker. And guess what? 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Just search Odd Couple FSR. 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Again, just search Odd Couple FSR and subscribe. So a lot more to get to in this final hour. J.R. Gamble from MLBBro.com. Wow. Foul or fair? That's right. It will be fair tomorrow because JR and I are having lunch with MLB tomorrow in Manhattan. So that'll be nice to catch up with him. Also, we'll have last call, that, and much more to go. So we talked about the pictures that, did you see them?
20: Yeah,
19: the pictures from Citi Field.
20: Yep.
19: So I think Elijah has them. I'm going to put them. If you're on YouTube, you can check it out. If you're not on YouTube, you can check out my socials. Rob Parker, MLBBro.com, and check him out there. Do we have him, Elijah?
20: I think we do. He's throwing him up, Elijah. Nod the camera or something. Let us know. There we go.
19: See, me and Mr. Met. I think he was trying to get fresh with me. There you go.
20: Yeah, Mr. Met. All right, was that Mr. Met? Got to relax. And then
19: there's my buddies, man. 20 strong, man.
20: The banner.
19: Yeah, I think, I don't know if it's in this picture. It was above the banner.
20: Yeah.
19: And then this was the message from the New York Mets. Can you read it, Kelvin?
20: Yes,
19: you're a professional
20: reader.
19: From
20: the baseball writer. What is that?
19: Association of
20: basketball. Baseball writer. You got Rob Parker, born in Jamaica, Queens, and celebrating his 40th year covering MLB with family and friends here at Citi Field. Congratulations. And all the free glizzies you want tonight. It's it.
19: There you go. I only had a couple last night. No bun. Right. I had to use the bun as like the holding napkin so I could eat the hot dog.
20: Yeah. Good time, though, I'd imagine, right? Good time. Did they win?
19: No, awesome. Oh, no, the Mets got buried by the Cardinals.
20: Dang, okay.
19: It's all
20: sorry,
19: good.
20: But you had a good time with them. And it you was had fun. A whole section. That's the good part.
19: I had
20: too.
19: A glizzy in my mouth.
20: You know what I mean? It wasn't like four or five of y'all. Y'all had a whole section.
19: No. My let me tell you something. I got the greatest friends in the world. A lot of those guys I went to high school with, you know, 40 years ago. Mm-hmm. And these guys are just, we've been cool the whole time and friends, and they always support me. They traveled up to the Southern Connecticut for the press box. You know, whatever's going on in my life or whatever's happening. And I'm the same with them. I've been in their weddings and all kinds of stuff and their kids or whatever. So we're just friends. We're still friends.
20: It's beautiful.
19: And life is about people. Remember that. Not things, guys. It's about people.
20: No, that's a reminder. We all need that from time to time, man.
19: No doubt. So, all right. So you got some Wemby conversation.
20: I mean, Wemby, let's just get to it. You're on the Spurs end. He's your best player. He's your anchor. He's your tone setter. Ephraim was in for you yesterday, and he was talking about how what makes them so tough, what makes them play so hard, is that their best player, their leader. And I completely understand that. But the one issue I'm having with Wemby, and you know how I feel about him, the issue is Wemby has to walk the walk. He talks it. We saw I should be the MVP. He gets defensive player of the year. He's very, and I love his honesty. I think I'm better than this person. I think I should have won this award. I want to be the face of the league. All that matters if we win it. We got to win it or nothing else matters. He is talking the talk, and I love it, but he ain't consistently walking the walk, Rob. He's walking the streets of New York. I see him drawing statues. I see him walking around. By the way, the person who hit him in the back of the head with an egg, that was crazy. That was wrong. Y'all got to relax in New York right now, throwing eggs at people. But my issue with Wemby is he's Dr. Jekyll and Mr. Hyde. I get good Wemby. I get bad Wemby. And when you walk through what we've gotten from him, let's start with the bad Wemby. The bad Wemby, Rob, is game one. Came out, Knicks got physical with him, pushed him around. He wasn't prepared for that, and he goes 6 for 21, 28% field goal percentage in that game. He turned the ball over 6 times, and he looked terrible. And he looked like Bambi, you know, the long, gangly legs. He looked lost out there. And so we're saying, well, what's going on with him there? Why is he off? And then you go back to game 4 last night. Wimby looked atrocious. Again, 9 of 25, 36%, misses 2 free throws horribly. He's not being dominant. He wasn't as dominant on defense as he normally is. His team was terrible the second half in threes. He didn't settle them. He didn't say, guys, I got to hop on my back. I am the best player. Shea shouldn't be MVP. This should be me. And so he's been talking the talk. And you know I don't mind it. You know how I feel. But when you do it, you got to walk it on the biggest stage. We're all watching. We're all waiting. And from time to time, he's shown us. Now he's had some good. He's had some good him, right? We talk about game 3, where, of course, he ends up getting the win. He silenced the Madison Square Garden. All the hype's there. The president's there. He comes out 11 of 8, efficient, 61%, gets some boards, makes some big shots, calms him down, and he's exactly what you would hope from him. So we've seen that from him where we get these games where he's solid. Game 2, he's pretty good. 29, 9 boards, 4 blocks, 11 of 21, so he's above 50%. So Mike, right now, he has to find that consistency, Rob, where we can etch it in the books, you know, like the greats. I know what I'm getting from him night after night. It ain't really going to be my issue with him. It's going to be you guys. What am I getting from you, as Shaq likes to always say, from the others? So Wimby has to silence this right now. He has to silence these, I'm talking all this, I am that, I'm face of the league, I want that, and I love that he wants it. But, brother, I need you night in, night out. I don't need you to be up and down. I don't need you to be inefficient. I don't need you to abandon when you're, we talked about in game 3, starting down low, 4 for 4, a bunch of got some easy dunks, easy put-ins. Don't abandon that. And I think right now, he's so talented, so gifted, he hasn't figured it out yet. I can bring the ball up. I can shoot threes. I can hit mid-range. I can even, you know, do some jump hooks. He has to lock it in and find his space. So that's my issue right now with Rob. All right, Wimby. You keep telling me, you keep saying after the loss, all we're going to do, we're going to come back. You'll see it's only 1 or 2 options, and it's going to be the second option. We're going to come back and win. I need you to show up and show out night in, night out, Wimby, so that the other guys can have an off night or other guys can be up and down, but not you, Mr. Face of this team, supposedly going to be face of this league.
19: Yeah, I think your expectations are ridiculous and just out the box. It's not a Dr. Jekyll, Mr. Hyde. He's 22 years old in his first playoff run. You really expect that every night at, if every night at 22 years old, he's giving you 30 and 18 boards or what, like, where is this? That's what a 22 year old is going to give you in his first playoff run. I think your expectations are out the box. Kobe Bryant shot air balls in his first postseason, right, at the end of the game, and he learned from it, and he built from it and developed it. Nobody said, oh, Kobe, you think you're all this, you're walking around here like Michael Jordan and with your tongue wagging and the wristband on your arm, forearm or whatever, and all of that, and you sound like MJ, and you're shooting air balls. This is a growing process. I think you're grossly unfair to Wimby and not realizing where he is. I don't care how big he is and what he's supposed to do. He's still a 22-year-old kid who's learning to play the game at this level in this league, and there's going to be growing pains. I don't know anybody who's ever been great who didn't have growing pains. So I think Wimby is right where he should be. There are going to be nights, and then there are going to be nights when he has 41 and 24 and you awe at him. When he had 41 and 24, I was the first one. And you know, I love where Wimby is and what the sky could be, right, for this kid. But I even was on that night when he put in one of the biggest playoff performances, was like, pump the brakes. People were like, he's going to be the greatest player who ever played and this and that. Dude, he's 22 years old. It's unbelievable where this team is even at, considering, you know, that it's a young group. 20, 21, 22, those are your players.
20: But let me ask you this, Rob. Well, go ahead. Finish your thought.
19: No, so I'm just saying, I think your expectations from Wimby are very, very high, that he's supposed to be consistent at 22.
20: Here's why my expectations are high. I'm not asking him to be the return of, you know, MVP caliber Hakeem Olajuwon. But what I am asking him is to be the guy you keep telling us you are, the guy you keep insinuating you are, the guy you keep, you know, answering media very blatantly and very honestly. And I appreciate that. I need that guy. And also, that's where you're saying my point of why I thought the Knicks would win. Because they were early, they're ahead of schedule. Because it reminds me of LeBron running into the Spurs at 22. But that argument,
19: the reason I push back on that is last year we saw the second youngest team ever win a championship. And they didn't go to a championship and lose first. They went to a championship and won. I don't know where your argument is coming from.
20: I'll tell you. I'm glad you asked. They didn't go to a championship and lose, but they had been in the postseason and had some runs at that. They just lost the year before to Denver. They had been in those runs. Your SGA, your best player, your MVP last year, was 27 years old. Had been in the league a long time.
19: I just don't believe that your best player being
20: 22, your next being 21, your next being 20, a rookie. That's all I'm saying, Rob, is that they need experience. You had Hartenstein, who's 28. You had SGA, who's 27 and been in the league a long time. Other teams.
19: But they weren't in the finals. They still weren't in the finals.
20: But they had playoff runs. This is Wimby's first playoff.
19: They beat the defending champs. They beat them in game one and game seven on the road. Sometimes you have to let go of that. Everybody doesn't follow the script.
20: Everybody doesn't follow the script. If there's a team that had a shot at doing it, I agree with you. It's the Spurs. But remember when we made our selections, I said, I just can't go against history when I've seen a Knicks team bruised, beaten, and battled and prepare for this. And a Spurs team that just came up. Rob, they had 30-something games last year, then 60-something, and they're in the finals. They skipped a whole bunch, and credit them. They've been great, but it's their first go at it, and that's my thing. So when you say he's got to learn, he's got to fit, you know, he's ahead of schedule.
19: I'm talking about him.
20: But if our best player is going through, how are we going to win?
19: If you had a better coach with this team, I'm telling you right now, it would be at least 2-2, maybe 3-1 if you had a better coach. I don't disagree with that. He's done such a bad job with them to help them be able to go through this, because they've been able and good enough to build up a lead and get to where they are. You know what I mean? It's not like they're overmatched because they're too young and they're afraid and they don't know what they're doing. Like they've been able to jump ahead and play well for stretches.
20: But you know, booties get tight, Rob, when it's crunch time, when you got to make plays, when your brain is tired and it's been foggy, you know, and that's all I'm saying. Talent-wise, in a year, this might be the most – Castle's going to be an all-star. Harper might be the best player aside from Wimby in another year. And then they're incredible. But the point is to me, and that's the thing with Wimby, he has to go through this so he himself can find out who I am when it matters most.
19: Yeah, but you're talking about Dr. Jekyll and Mr. Hyde at 22. I'm just saying this is growing pain. 3 for 14
20: in the second half? I can't have that from you when you're 12 foot 12. I can't have that. Rob, you got to give me this. There has to be a couple of easy shots that he can get.
19: Yeah, I got you, but the idea that you're talking about that he has to be consistent at 22 just doesn't compute with me.
20: Extremes is all I'm saying. Like if he were OG Anunoby consistent, 24 game, shooting 50%, I got that. He's 3 for 14 in second half.
19: But you're talking about a guy who's open where people leave him open compared to Wimby. He's not nobody. OG's not getting the defensive scouting report. They leave him open for the other guys, and that factors in as well. Now you still got to knock him down.
20: Kobe Bryant at 22 had rings. LeBron James, people didn't want to give him any slack when he was 22 in the finals versus the Spurs. So Wimby can't. And they didn't even talk to us as much about how great they are as Wimby does. I don't want to hear that from Wimby. Just show up and get it done. He would tell you the same thing. He was sitting next to me. That's a lot of simple. I don't know if Elijah Cameron would get him right now.
19: I just, the idea that he's a Dr. Jekyll and Mr. Hyde, that's not what I would say. He's a work in progress. He's not a finished product. I'm not surprised.
20: So how are they
19: going to
20: win, Rob? How would you say they weren't?
19: Easy.
20: You said it. How are they not going to lose another game? I'm really asking. If their best player is everything you're just saying, how is that team going to win?
19: Well, but they were. He hasn't played great in every game, and they could have won easily three of the four games, okay? And that's him not playing great, right? So they could have won. I'm saying to you, with a better coach, they would be in a better situation, at least 2-2.
20: But it ain't like you knew the coach going into it.
19: No. But I'm just saying, but I didn't know that he can't coach in the big spots. Okay. Like you couldn't tell me if I own the team, and I know you poo-pooed it when I said that Tibbs should have been fired. You thought I was crazy, and it happened the next day. I'm just telling you, if I'm the ownership there, I say, hey, you did a nice job getting us here, but it's obvious you're not ready to get us to the next level.
20: That's and I don't want to do that.
19: Like, that's fine.
20: Only thing I'll say real quick, I know we got to break.
19: I'm not doing it.
20: How else am I supposed to grow?
19: You get what I'm saying? Grow in Charlotte. You're not growing with Wimby and this young team.
20: But I think that's what I think they grow there. Like last year they had 30.
19: Go grow in Brooklyn. You're not growing here.
20: Do you know this organization? They're very well run. I think they got their guy of the future. They're excited about it. The team is probably ahead of schedule. And I think they're like, all of this is ahead. Wemby was supposed to be, he might be ahead.
19: Nah. Harper's ahead. Once you get to the finals, you're not doing all that. That whole thing.
20: But like, you can't sum them out. Tap to the bullpen. It's all right, Mitch. You got to get out of here. And we're going to go get Eric Spoelstra or something. He's your guy. You got to ride it out.
19: All right, 877-99 on Fox, 877-99-66369. Do these late game blunders show that Wimby just isn't ready to be a champion right now? What are you saying on this? 877-99 on Fox. It is the Odd Couple where we deliver insight, not just noise. And we value your phone calls. We want to hear from you on this show. It is your show. We'll continue this conversation next with you. It is the Odd Couple on a TV Theme Song Thursday. Rob Parker, Kelvin Washington. Stick and stay.
18: Because Uncle Kelvin has something to tell you in the US of A.
20: I sure do. Let's talk about it. It is, of course, happening today. The world's biggest soccer tournament has arrived, and you can trade the entire tournament on Kelsey. Now, on Kelsey, you can trade every match from the opening stage all the way to the final. So who doesn't love a spot OT, right? Or some fish and chips? Man, them things are dangerously good. Or a little bangers and mash. So God Save the Queen, England. Check this out. They're currently trading at 10% to win it all, so which means if you get a $10, $100 trade, it's going to pay out $870. And if they win, soccer's biggest prize. Now, England is a very dangerous team, and I'll tell you why. 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They're going to have a bunch of fans that make the trip across the pond. They come here. They're going to celebrate it. 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No one is going to be here in the States. 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
27: Good evening and welcome to the On Deck Circle. As tonight, the Salt Lake Bees battle the Reno Aces in Game 3 of this six-game series. Tony Parks with you tonight from the biggest little city. Sean Croshaw back in our Zone Sports studios. Thanks so much for being with us. The Bees were down 1-0 in the series, and last night they trailed 6-1. It wasn't looking good. They had 5 errors for the first time since 2023. They dug a good-sized hole but found a way to chip away. Throughout the night, they were behind going into the top of the 8th inning and finally pulled ahead. First and second, 2 down. And Teodosio flies it deep to left field. Going back is Ortiz at the track. Looks up and it's gone! Bryce Teodosio nearly hit himself on the scoreboard. a three-run blast with two outs in the top of the eighth inning, and the Bees have jumped in front. It's 9-7.
1: 9-7 would be the final score. Teodosio, his fifth homer of the year in his previous 130 games in previous seasons in a Salt Lake uniform. He had five total home runs in that span. The Bees have been clutch in the late innings, and they were again last night, especially the work of the pen. Sean Anderson, Justin Dunn, Taylor Saucedo, and Jose Fermin pitched from the fourth through the ninth. They allowed zero earned runs. Justin Dunn picked up his first win with the Bees. He's now logged six straight outings without allowing an earned run. That's been a span of 10 and two-thirds innings. Fermin now 4-for-4 to save opportunities with Salt Lake this year. Three games in a row now, the Bees have launched a home run in the eighth inning or later that either tied or gave Salt Lake the lead. Teodosio had the homer last night and also the big game-tying homer Sunday against the Isotopes. Josh Lowe had that three-run blast in game one of this series that tied it up. And in five of the last seven games, the Bees have homered in the seventh inning or later. Five of them coming with two outs and two on. Four of them have either tied the game or given Salt Lake the lead. Before last night, Salt Lake was just 1-15 when trailing heading into the eighth inning. They won 9-7. Now they look to take the series lead. They sent Taijuan Walker to the mound, an ERA of 3.86. He looked good in his only outing with Salt Lake. He allowed just two runs and 4 2/3, and that was against the best offense in AAA when he battled the Isotopes. The other thing to remember about that performance, he picked off the best base stealer in the PCL when he nabbed Cole Carrig at first, not once, but twice. And he goes up against Tommy Henry, 0-3 with an ERA of 6.41. Henry has faced the Bees seven times in his career, 3-1 with an ERA of 3.68. That's the second best ERA against any opponent at the AAA level. He's held Sacramento to an ERA of 3.35 when he's pitched up against them. Allowed four runs and nine hits in his 4 1/3 against Las Vegas last week. Broke the 300 strikeout number with his sixth and final K during his relief appearance against the Rivercats May 20. Right now, he's at 303 career strikeouts. So, that's your pitching matchup for tonight. We have starting lineups and first pitch coming up around the corner. But coming up next, stay tuned for this special tribute in honor of Steve Klauke. This is the On Deck Circle, and it's on the KSL Sports Zone.
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29: Is it really a ballpark or is it just my summer home? Well, it's funny, the first time that I ever came to Salt Lake City was back in the mid-80s when I was still doing every game home and away for a men's fast pitch softball team out of Aurora, Illinois. The national championships were actually held here at the old Dirks Field. They actually skinned the grass off the infield and put the dirt down and made it into a softball diamond with a temporary outfield fence. And I can remember watching Larry Miller warm up on the sideline. I think this ballpark is spectacular. I mean, there isn't another ballpark in this league that has an upper deck like this. It's very unique. But the view is just spectacular here, and you want to come here every day. The green trees beyond the outfield berm, and the berms itself, that was kind of a new thing when this ballpark opened up in 1994. When you walk into a ballpark the first time and see the immaculate green grass out there, that's what gets you going. At least it gets me going each and every time I walk into the ballpark. It's really interesting. It doesn't really feel like it's the end. I really have not thought about it all season long. The only time I do is when somebody else brings it up. The other teams have been doing nice things for me, and so that's when it kind of hits me that this is indeed the last year. I can still picture the first game here. That first year, averaging over 10,000 a game, breaking a 48-year-old league record for attendance, it has flown by, whether it be the 7 years as the Buzz, the 5 years as the Stingers, or the current run since 2006 with the Bees. Flew by. Flew by. Just an amazing place to grow up and be in the midst of the second largest city at the time. I didn't spend a whole lot of time in the different neighborhoods being a suburban kid, but I mean, each neighborhood had its own special identity that was, second to none. June 25th, 1963, White Sox were playing the Yankees. My dad didn't like baseball, but he loved drinking beer with his buddies, and my mom made him take me. Sellout crowd. Floyd Robinson for the White Sox hits a home run in the seventh inning that leads them to a 2-1 win. Comiskey Park was the only place in America where fireworks were shot off after a home run. And so at that point, I was an impressionable 8-year-old, and I was hooked. When you came home from elementary school and junior high in Winnetka, Illinois, you had to wait for the Cubs game to finish. And what Jack Brickhouse was doing as the play-by-play guy kind of got me interested in the whole idea. And the more I watched, the more I thought, that would be a great job, especially if I grow up and can't hit a curveball. And so when I was 10 or 11 years old, I was able to sell Christmas cards door-to-door and earn enough points to buy my first tape recorder. And I would go to sections where no one was sitting and practice. I prepare for each and every game no differently than if I were doing a fill-in for the Angels or back in 1981 when I did the Illinois Little League Championship Tournament. I want to give it my best every night because the people listening deserve it. Adam swings and there it goes! Deep to left field, that ball's up there, it's out there and it's gone! Whatever impact that I've had that I'm happy to have been a part of, but it's not really something that I've really given much thought about. I don't know how many people I might have touched. I just hope that they think I was a nice person, good person to be around, fun to be around, good husband, good father. That's the most important thing to me right now. It's been my honor and pleasure to do this for these 29 seasons. I hope I brought you some excitement, a smile, a laugh, and an appreciation for the game. And I just hope that you enjoyed it as much as I did. I'm up there, I'm out there, I'm gone. I'm Steve Klauke. Enjoy the rest of your evening, and so long for the ballpark.
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25: You might be onto something, Max.
0: Phew, so here we go. 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
27: Time now for the starting lineups, beginning with the Salt Lake Bees, managed by Doug Davis, 33-31 on the year. Christian Moore in the hot corner leads it off. Nelson Rada in left is going to bat second. Right fielder Josh Lowe hits third. The designated hitter is the cleanup hitter Ben Goebel. Chamber Candelario bats fifth at first. Center fielder Bryce Teodosio is hitting sixth. Yomer Sanchez is batting seventh. He's at short. Second baseman Kyron Paris is hitting eighth. And it's the catcher Zach Humphries, the nine-hole hitter. On the mound for the Bees, Taiwan Walker, no record. An ERA of 3.86. We'll give you the starting lineup for the Reno Aces on the other side. But right now, as the Aces in their Silver Sox uniforms get set on the mound, as well as other positions out there on the field, as we now pause for a moment and take a listen to tonight's performance of the Star-Spangled Banner. Yes, sir.

0: That is our national anthem. Pitch one, game three. It's coming up next on the KSL Sports Zone.
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0: Salt Lake Bees Baseball is on the air from Greater Nevada Field. This is game three between the Salt Lake Bees and the Reno Aces. Tony Parks with you from the biggest little city. Sean Croshaw is back at our Zone Sports studios. We're ready to rock. The series tied at one after the Bees rallied from five down last night to steal game two. Tommy Henry on the mound right now, 0-3 with an ERA of 6.41. It's Christian Moore. And the road gray pants, road gray jersey, the black sleeves, the bright yellow gloves, and the black helmet as he greets home plate umpire Brock Ballou, and also the catcher Serna, and a quick wave to Tommy Henry, the pitcher. Henry, the left-hander, it's the right-hander Moore. It's the Bees, it's the Aces. It's a Thursday night. We're at the ballpark, and there's no place I'd rather be. First pitch. Downstairs, ball one, 6:36 is our first pitch time. Another beautiful night here in Reno. It is 87 degrees. It's going to work its way down to about 74 or so towards the end of the ballgame. No wind, as the wind has been blowing left to right so far in the series. Silver Sox uniforms for the Reno Aces going into the Wayback Machine with their blue unis and the white lettering. Cursive across the front. The bright white hat up front and blue in the back. Here comes the 1-0. And Moore bounces it foul past the third base coach and manager of the Bees, Doug Davis. Christian Moore, 3-for-5 last night, drove in two. He leads the PCL in runs batted in this month with 13 and a 10-game on base streak. He has been excellent against left-handers so far this year, hitting 404 against him with 10 extra base hits. And time has been called. We have a loose ball out on the field. That came out of the Aces dugout. So a strange disruption to the game, and we're ready to resume. A ball and a strike. Nobody out early on. No score. Four straight games with a walk for Christian Moore as well. As Tommy Henry fires, and it's low. Nice take there by Moore, who was leaning after it and held up. Christian Moore, 4-for-8 in this series. Two walks overall. He has batted 304 against the Aces in 2026. Henry, the 2-1. And Moore takes high. It's 3-3. Well, before last night's game, the Bees 1-15 when trailing going into the eighth inning on the road. It just wasn't their night, and suddenly a late inning comeback, that was special. It was everything that led up to it. 3-1. Moore takes down an in ball four. Lead off walk. That's how this game will start, and that's bad news for the Reno Aces. Nelson Rada now coming to the plate as Reno, well, they really struggled in that area last night. Reno walked 9 hitters. That was one of the biggest reasons why they gave up a 5-run lead in that game. Salt Lake pitching allowed 7 runs, but only 3 of those runs were earned, and they did not walk 1 Reno Aces batter. So Moore over there at first, nobody out, and Rada squares the bunt, pulls back, it's low, ball 1. Nelson Rada was 3-for-5 with a run batted in. He is riding a 7-game hit streak, 4 of those multi-hit games. Rada open stance left side. 1-0. Squares the bunt. Pulls back. It's on the outside corner at the knees for a strike. 1-1. Brock Ballew behind the plate. Elliot Melt in the first base umpire. Derek Thomas at second. Ty Krause is at third as we have a four-man crew. Now joining is Brock Ballew. Entering today's action, the 1-1 bunted it on the fringe up the third base side. Coming over to get it, Urias, long throw to first. Just got it, and I mean barely. Urias had to hustle in to get that. Moving first to second is Christian Moore. A sack bunt, 5-3 the put out, one out, and a runner in scoring position for Josh Lowe. Tawa is in left, it's center field Velazquez. Ortiz in right. Urias at third. Rojas at short. Amaya at second. Locklear at first. Serta behind the dish. Tommy Henry on the mound. Low skipping liner. Nabbed in the air by the first baseman Locklear. Throw back to second. Not in time. Oh, and Moore thought that ball skipped off the ground. Locklear was running towards first as if it hit the ground. I do think he caught it, but he was trying to be sure. Lowe is in argument right now with the first base umpire Elliot Melton. Take a look at the replay. Yeah, the way that Locklear's running to first base is as if he didn't catch it. Good work by Christian Moore to realize that ball was caught and get back to second base. Here's Ben Goble, runner at second. Two down, no score, top of the first. First pitch outside for a ball. Goble 2-for-6 with a run scored yesterday. Salt Lake hitting .288 with two outs. That's second best in the Pacific Coast League. Infield shifted a bit to the left, and the 1-0. Goble takes outside, two balls and no strikes. Goble last night broke an 0-for-11 skid, going back to his work at AA and then here with the Bees. Although he has been great in a Bees uniform going back to last year and then into this year, as he arrived just this week. The 2-0 pitch. Goble takes up, three balls and no strikes. As Goble has three straight multi-hit performances in a Bees uniform. No score, top one. Moore at second, two down. And the count is 3-0. Jamer Candelario is standing on deck. 3-0. On the inside part of the plate for a strike. 90 miles an hour on the fastball from Tommy Henry. Brock Ballew, who has that pause and delay before he goes with the finger gun in the called strike. So everybody has to hold up just a second to make sure it hasn't been called. Moore on the move. The pitch is outside. Ball four. Christian Moore takes third base. And Ben Goble aboard. Second walk of this top of the first from Tommy Henry. So it's Moore at third. Goble at first. Here's Jamer Candelario. Jamer Candelario, 0-for-7 in this series. However, had his third multi-walk effort, all of those on the road. No score, top one, two on, two out. First pitch. Candelario bounces it foul off the facing of the third base dugout. 0-1. Jamer Candelario, just 2-for-21 against the Aces in his career. Those two, they're both doubles. With three runs batted in. Henry comes set. The lead at first, Goble. Walking to his lead at third, Moore. The 0-1 pitch. Fly ball high in the air. Right field, not deep. Coming in is Ortiz. Staring straight up into the sunlight. Makes the catch. And the inning is over. No runs, no hits. No errors, and two left. Nothing for the Bees. The Aces coming to bat when we return on the KSL Sports Zone.
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0: Out of the first inning, no score. Tim Tawa's going to lead it off in left. Third baseman Luis Urias bats second. Carlos Santana, the DH, hits third. Cleaning it up, Tyler Locklear at first. Right fielder Angel Ortiz bats fifth. Jacob Amaya, the second baseman, hitting sixth. Christian Serna, the catcher, batting seventh. Hitting eighth, Andrew Velasquez. He's the center fielder. And the shortstop, Anderson Rojas, is batting ninth. On the mound for the Bees tonight, Taiwan Walker. No record as of yet. ERA of 3.86. First pitch to Tim Tawa, righty on righty, and the pitch is up and in for a ball. Tawa, the PCL player of the week. He had a pair of two-run triples in game one of this series, including one that broke a 4-all tie in the bottom of the eighth. The 1-0 was fouled to the right side and had a play 1-1. Tawa, 1-for-5 last night

0: one center, low and right. It is Moore in the hot corner. Sanchez at short. Paris at second. Candelario at first. Humphreys behind the dish. And as mentioned before, Taiwan Walker on the mound. Rios, 1-for-5 last night. 2-for-10 in the series with a run batted in. Takes a curveball. Misses for ball one, 1-0. Urias, 329 against the Bees in his career, including 12 doubles, a triple, and 4 home runs, 21 runs batted in. He's had the count now 2-0. Fastball at 93, misfires for Taiwan Walker. He rocks and deals the next one. Line drive over the first baseman, Candelario, into right field. A base hit. So Urias aboard with a one-out single, first hit for either team. And it brings up Carlos Santana. Boy, Carlos, 0-for-4 last night, 3-for-29 while batting with the Aces this year. He's on a Major League rehab assignment. One home run, 4 runs batted in while playing with Reno. Batting from the left-hand side, the switch hitter. Lead at first from Urias, 1 stolen base this year. Santana takes on the inside part of the plate for a strike, 0-1. No score in this bottom of the first inning. Creeping to his lead at first is Urias. Not a big lead in the pitch. It's outside, a ball and a strike. I mentioned Walker pitched well against Albuquerque in his B's debut. He picked off the best base dealer in the PCL, Cole Carrick, and did it twice. It was remarkable. The pitch has popped up, foul behind home plate. Now to play 1-2. His pickoff move, so impressive, especially from a righty. He just quickly whips around and then just throws that 94-mile-an-hour heater and tries to hit the exact spot into the sliding path of the runner at first base. And with Carrick having a healthy lead, it's the 1-2. Misfires outside, a splitter at 88. 2 balls, 2 strikes. 1 out, no score. Bottom of the first. But Walker was also able to take advantage of the reach from Trey Mancini. That long reach helped him out, and he nabbed Carrick twice. 2-2, sky high, pop up left side, foul ground, running over Moore, the third baseman, over by the coach's box, now drifting back to the line, makes the catch in foul territory for out number two. So 2-out, runner at first. It brings up the cleanup hitter, Tyler Locklear. Locklear had his 12-game hit streak ended yesterday. That was really unfair to him because he came on as a pinch hitter in the late innings. He was 0-for-1 with a K. I feel like they should change that rule, that if you come in late enough and you only have one AB, that you keep your streaks. First pitch at the knees, a strike. Fastball at 91. Locklear, who had a leadoff home run back in game number one. The Aces would win that game 6-4. The 0-1. Locklear, worm burner, right to the shortstop. Sanchez goes the short route to second. Paris has it, and the inning is over. No runs, a hit, no errors, one left. We head now to the second. No score. The Bees and the Aces on the KSL Sports Zone.
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1: On to the second inning, Salt Lake and Reno tied up, zip, zip. It's Bryce Teodosio, Yomer Sanchez, Kyron Parra, 6-7-8 hitters, two up for Salt Lake. Bryce Teodosio, the hero from last night, a big eighth inning, three-run shot, and put the Bees ahead 9-7. That would be the final score. Three games in a row now, the Bees have launched a home run in the eighth inning or later that either tied the game or gave Salt Lake the lead. Teodosio with that homer last night. Also a big game-tying homer Sunday against Albuquerque. First pitch. And it's outside for a ball. The Bees with two walks back in the first, but still hitless after one inning of play. Teodosio has been a big part of that. Josh Lowe, the three-run blast in game one of this series, tied it up. Here comes the 1-0 pitch. Teodosio fouls it off of himself. It's 1-1. In five of the last seven games, the Bees have homered in the seventh inning or later, five of them coming with two outs and two on. Four of them have either tied the game or given Salt Lake the lead. In at third was Arias, now backing up a few steps. 1-1 pitch. Teodosio watches that curveball go high. 78 on the gun above the top rail. Two balls and a strike. In the last three games, Salt Lake has now trailed going into the eighth inning. Twice they rallied back to win. Once they rallied back to tie. The 2-1. Teodosio pops it up high in the air. Shallow left field coming in. Tawa going out the shortstop, Rojas. Rojas, the shortstop with the call. And the left-facing catch for out number one. That'll bring up Yomer Sanchez. One out, nobody on. No score in this top of the second. Well, you can just feel it, though, with this team all year long in the late innings. And they have something special about them. Five walk-off wins this season. They're 8-5 in one-run games. They're 8-1 in two-run games. Last night was their eighth. First pitch to Sanchez, cut on and missed, 0-1. Tommy Henry on the mound tonight for the Aces. Allowed four runs, nine hits, and his 4 1/3 in Las Vegas last week. Puts the glove in front of his face. The lefty turns, kicks, fires, and the 0-1 is low. Sanchez, the switch hitter, batting from the right-hand side. Tommy Henry broke the 300 strikeout number with his sixth and final K during that relief outing against Sacramento. That was on May 29th. Right now he's at 303. Long look in, glove in front of the face again from Henry, and the lefty deals. And the 1-1 at the top rail of the zone, a called strike. Sanchez with the look back, taps his helmet at Brock Ballew. And so Sanchez challenging the pitch. The review said it was high. Correct call, Yomer Sanchez, and the count is 2-1. Yomer Sanchez hitless in this series, 0-8. He batted 361 in the month of May. However, April and June, he's combined to hit 194. 2-1. Sanchez takes that one letter high, a little bit up. Bouncing on the mound was Henry, as he thought he spotted it right, but it was just a bit high. Fastball has been at about 90-91 so far for Tommy Henry. Here comes the 3-1. Sanchez lines it over the leaping second baseman Amaya into right center field. The base hit. The chase is on. And here goes Sanchez into second. It's cut off at the track by Velazquez. Yomer Sanchez with a one-out double. His first hit of the series. He's in scoring position now for Kyron Paris. It's a dozen doubles on the year for Yomer Sanchez. That ball just got into right center field and kept running. They had to chase that ball down into the alley. Didn't make its way to the wall, as triples alley would definitely mean Yomer would get to third. Kyron Paris, right-hand batter, ready. Sanchez with a huge lead over there at second. Now dancing back as Henry stepped off. Well, on the shortstop, Rojas is shaded that way, but he's not really guarding at the bag. Yomer noticing that. So now Rojas is standing behind Sanchez, who has his lead out there at second. Henry checks and fires. Paris takes a 55-footer in the dirt, blocked by the catcher, Serda. And holding at second is Sanchez. Paris last night 1-for-3 with two walks. That was his first AAA game with two walks since June 27th last year here at Reno. Paris taps the plate twice, reaches the bat back ready. Bright white gloves with the bright white cleats in the road gray jersey and pants. Here comes the 1-0 from Tommy Henry. And it breaks in there for a called strike, 76 on that curve. Around the top part of the zone on the outside part of the plate. Sanchez strolling to his lead out there at second. Shading behind him is Rojas, the shortstop, the 1-1. And the pitch is high. Two balls and a strike as Rojas is shading towards Sanchez and then backpedaling towards the back edge of the grass. And then when the pitch comes in, Rojas is sprinting over to cover second. No score. Top two. Sanchez at second. One out. Setting up on the inside part of the plate, the catcher, Serta. 2-1. And it's down and in. Three balls and a strike. 10 total stolen bases this year for Kyren Paris as well. 8 with Rocket City. 2 with Salt Lake. It's been a small sample size. This guy has had to work his way back after so many injuries last year. Here comes the 3-1. Paris started after it and left it up. Ball 4. Everybody held on just for a second because of that delay in the strike call from Brock Ballew. But it's now the third walk issued so far tonight from Tommy Henry. Bees have runners at first and second. With one out, here comes Zach Humphreys. Humphreys, a 308 hitter with runners in scoring position. Last night, the Bees started 2-for-15 with runners in scoring position. And then finished 4-for-19. So far in this series, with runners in scoring position, they are just 5-for-25. Here's Zach Humphreys. Humphreys 2-for-4 last night with a walk. He has been excellent on the road so far this year, batting .433. Right-hand batter set. The lefty, Tommy Henry, checks the rearview mirror, holds from the belt, deals. Humphreys takes the first pitch, a curveball at 77, over for a strike. 0-1. 7 career appearances for Henry against the Bees. 3-1 with an ERA of 3.76. Sanchez on the move. The pitch, a double steal. The pitch is high on a changeup. Both runners come in with no throw, and it's challenged by the catcher, Serta. Not the stolen bases, but the pitch. Review said it was high, and so the Bees successful with their challenge. Reno now down to one challenge. They're unsuccessful. Sanchez dancing and timed that out beautifully out there at second. So second to third, one out, no score in this top of the second inning. The 1-1, Humphreys pops it up right side, foul ground, giving chase to first baseman Locklear, but this will drop into about the eighth row. Pretty sparse crowd in the early portion of tonight's game. I'll say this, though, the crowds have been active this week, even though they have been, I would say, scattered. They start sparse, and more fans appear. The 1-2. Humphreys takes face high, and it's two balls and two strikes. Series tied 1-1. Game 3, scoreless. In this top of the second, speed on the base paths. Humphreys in the box. 2-2. Humphreys takes a slider inside. It's about belt high. Count runs full at 3 balls and 2 strikes. Christian Moore standing on deck right now. Tommy Henry holds, kicks, deals. And it's high, ball 4. That is 4 walks in this game so far for Tommy Henry. He has struggled with command. Last night, Reno walked 9 Salt Lake hitters. So back to the top of the order, Christian Moore with the bases loaded this year, 3-for-5 with a double. With runners in scoring position, he's hitting .405. Big opportunity for Salt Lake in the top of the second. As Henry's gone as far as he can go. One out, bases chucked. And a hard hit ground ball right to the second baseman, Amaya. Throws to second for 1. Throw to first, just in time. They roll him up, 4-6-3. And Tommy Henry in and out of trouble in the top of the second. No runs. A hit, no errors, 2 left We'll head to the bottom of the second. No score on the KSL Sports Zone.
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1: Bottom of the second inning, no score. The Bees and the Aces. 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They face the Tacoma Rainiers. 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Onel Ortiz is going to lead off in this bottom of the second. Ortiz, 2-for-4 with a 3-run homer last night, 3-for-8 in this series. He has a hit in 5 out of 6 June games, 7 runs batted in. First pitch, high ball 1. Ortiz, who hit his first home run since he went yard in his AAA debut, 1-0. Ortiz takes on the outside corner a strike. It'll be Ortiz, Amaya Cerda. 5-6-7 hitters in this bottom of the second. Scoreless ball game. The pitch is high, 2 balls and a strike. Well, I mentioned the Bees back at home next week. That's going to be a fun series with the Tacoma Rainiers. 2-1 pitch. And it's up, 3 balls and a strike. Obviously, join us Tuesday for family night, but any night you can make it. Make sure to get your tickets. Those June nights have been beautiful. Same story with this ballpark. The days are warm, but you wouldn't call it scorching hot. And then the Knights settle in nicely. 3-1, scorched, high in the air, deep to the left of center, going back to Teodosio, at the wall, sets up and makes the catch. Just to the left of the 410 sign for out number one. Ortiz got a good hold of that ball. And it was tailing to the left of center field, and Teodosio, who had to start in the sun, moved to the shade, was about 2 feet in front of the track to make that catch. Jacob Amaya, 3-for-4 last night. He's batting .296 in June. Swings at the first pitch, comes up empty, 0-1. That was his third three-hit game of the year. Second most on the team. Christian Robinson has the most with 4, and that's hard to believe, 0-1. And that breaks just outside, a cutter at 87. And the count's a ball and a strike. As Robinson, I mentioned, he leads the team when it comes to three-hit games. That's a line drive right towards Lowe, the right fielder, ranging to his right, makes the face-high catch in the sunlight for out number 2. So a couple of hard-hit balls. The outfielder's tracking him down. 2 out, nobody on. Christian Cerda was a defensive replacement last night. 2-for-3 in this series. With a walk and 2 runs scored. I mentioned Christian Robinson, who had such a hot start to the year. He's not in the lineup tonight, but Robinson 1-for-21 in his last 7 games. That's popped up high in the air down the left field line. Long run for Sanchez, the shortstop, into foul ground, onto the warning track in front of the tarp, makes the catch, and the inning is over. 3 up, 3 down, go the Aces in the second. We'll head to the third. No score on the KSL Sports Zone.
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1: For the third inning, no score. The Bees and the Aces. Nelson Rada, Josh Lowe, Ben Goble. 3-2-3-4 hitters, two up for Salt Lake. Hey, Thursday nights at the ballpark at America First Square. Those are Thirsty Thursdays. 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Well, Nelson Rada, who dropped down a bunt to move a runner over. The Bees threatened in the first, and they did not score. They had a big threat in the second. With the bases loaded, one out, Moore grounded into a 4-6-3 double play. Nelson Rada takes inside, ball one. Third inning of work for Tommy Henry. As Henry has issued four walks, very lucky to get out of that without allowing at least a run. 1-0. Rada tops one up the first base side, down the line, coming over to get it. The pitcher, Henry, wheels around and throws to first in time. 1-3 the put out. One out, nobody on, no score. Here's Josh Lowe. Lowe hit a low sinking liner that was caught by Locklear at first. Lowe thought it was skipped into the glove, so a mild argument ensued. Lowe with an open stance left side, just 1-for-10 in this series. That one was a big one. Henry exhales, infield pulled hard to the right. Third baseman Urias in the shortstop area. Lowe foul tips it in the glove, 0-1. As for Lowe, that one hit he has in the series, a game-tying three-run homer in the top of the eighth, back in game one, 0-1. And it's outside, a ball and a strike. The Bees have 28 two-out home runs this year. That leads the PCL. Lowe has three of them recently. A 1-1. And Lowe pops it up high to the left side and out of play. Salt Lake has gone deep seven times with two outs over the last seven games. That's incredible. And so often those have been in the late innings, as we talked about before. Here comes the 1-2 pitch to Lowe. And Lowe starts after it in the zone around the top on the inside part of the plate. Helmet tap, Josh Lowe. And Brock Ballew with the announcement. We'll take a look at the review. Did this hit the zone? It just barely clipped the top of the zone on the inside part of the plate. A backwards K. So two out, nobody on. Zeros on the board for these two teams. Here's Ben Goble. He walked in the first inning. Now he's coming to the plate in the third. Right-hand batter against Henry. Henry fires at the knees. Outside part of the plate, a strike, 0-1. Now the Bees in that series next week against Tacoma. After they beat Tacoma 5 out of 6, and after that, Tacoma would go on to lose a total of 10 in a row. As the pitch is high, 1-1. Tacoma has straightened things out since, but boy, they had a bad losing streak there for a bit. Henry with a deep exhale. Steps, kicks, fires. And the 1-1 down and in. Two balls and a strike. Tommy Henry pitched at the University of Michigan. Had some big performances under the weather in that postseason run that they had on the way to the College World Series, then into the final. They would win game one. 2-1. Popped up down the right field line, slicing out of play. And it's 2-2, but after winning game one in the best of three, Vanderbilt, what a terrific team they had. They would win games 2 and 3. Tommy comes from Portage, Michigan, which is, if you put up your right hand and look at the palm, it is down to the lower part of your palm, underneath the pinky. 2-2, cut on a miss, strike three, and the inning is over. Back-to-back strikeouts for Henry. He's settled in now. Three up, three down go the Bees in the third. With the Aces coming to bat in the bottom of the third inning, no score. The Bees and Reno on the KSL Sports Zone.
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1: Bottom of the third inning, no score. The Bees and the Aces here on the KSL Sports Zone. Taiwan Walker pitched a 1-2-3 second inning, and it was against the 5-7 part of the order. Well, last night, Reno's 5-7 part of the order had 7 combined hits. Andrew Velazquez, the number 8 hitter, with his first appearance of the series. Left-hand batter takes high, ball 1. 91 on the gun for Walker with a fastball. Each team with one hit, and that's it. As the pitch is outside. 2 balls and no strikes. Now, Salt Lake had 5 errors in last night's game. First time they've done that since 2023. The time before that was back in 2019. 2-0. Oh, it's smoked. Out to the left of center. Here goes Teodosio on the run. A stomping catch in front of the 410 sign in left center for out number 1. Boy, Teodosio got a terrific jump on that ball and closed down on it so well. That ball was sinking, and it was moving away from him a bit. But a great jump and great hustle to make the catch for out number 1. Anderson Rojas, 2-for-4 in the series. Did not play in last night's game. Takes a sinker at 92 for a strike above the knees. 0-1. No score in this bottom of the third inning. Down and away, 1-1. Well, 7 errors, that's the most the Bees have ever had, and that's when they were the Stingers, actually, in 2005. Last night, the two teams combined for 8 miscues. The pitch is outside, a cutter at 87, and it's 2 balls and a strike. 10 is the most Salt Lake had in combination with their opponent. That was against Edmonton in 1999 when they were the Buzz. 2-1, hard hit, ground ball, up the middle, and through into center field, a base hit. Anderson Rojas with a 1-out single. We turn back to the top of the order. Tim Tawa grounded out to short back in the first. Last night's game, the second highest number of errors combined by two teams on the air. Albuquerque and Reno had 9 back on May 24th. Salt Lake's pitching. When you look at the final score, you wouldn't think they had such an impressive night, but they did. Here comes the first pitch to Tawa. First to throw over there to first base, and it gets by Candelario over to the sidewall. Going to second on the play is Rojas. He'll hold up there. Well, we mentioned Walker, who picked off Carrick twice when he faced Albuquerque. Had a strong throw over there this time. And it got away from Candelario. E1, the official ruling. It's about shoulder high, and Candelario had to lunge out to try and snap it, and it bounced off the end of his glove. Runner at second, one out, no score, bottom of the third. Tawa lines it to right, coming on is low. He has to play it on a bounce. Holding on the line drive was Rojas, so he stops at third. Runners at the corners now with one out. In the bottom of the third inning, here is Luis Urias. And he singled back in the first. Well, the Bees pitchers allowed 7 runs, and only 3 were earned last night. Salt Lake buried themselves 6-1 in the early innings, and then just started chipping away. Most importantly, the pitching started to flex. Justin Dunn, a pair of scoreless innings. He now has a stretch of 6 straight outings without allowing an earned run. First pitch. Line drive behind home plate, off the facing of the suites, and a plink goes its way down into the lower deck. Happy fan on the stairwell. Picks it up. That's why I got the aisle seat. That was an easy gather. 10 2/3 straight, by the way, for Justin Dunn without allowing an earned run. He retired 6 of the 7 he faced, allowing just a hit. Sean Anderson, 2 scoreless frames, an unearned run in his work. But 2 innings of work without allowing an earned run. Throw over to first, and back with a head first dive is Tawa. Tawa 0-for-1 in the stolen base area this year. As I mentioned, Anderson, who allowed 1 to cross, that was unearned. The other 2 that reached during his outing got on base after errors in the field. Salcedo had a 1-2-3 eighth. And the wheels wobbled for Fermin, but he picked up the save. 0-1. Fly ball, right field deep. Going back is low. Still going back. At the track, makes the catch. Tagging at third, scoring without a problem is Rojas. Holding at first is Tawa. Sack 9 and an RBI for Luis Urias. It's 1-0 Reno in the bottom of the third. Well, good work by Urias. Just get something deep enough to make sure you bring in that run. After 2 hard hit singles, Urias brings in the first run of the game. So runner at first, 2 down. Here's Carlos Santana. Santana popped up into foul ground, third base side. That was in the first inning. Walker holds from the stretch, the lead at first, Tawa. Here comes the first pitch to Santana. And it's at the knees on the inside part of the plate, a strike, 0-1. Carlos Santana now just 3-for-30. Longtime major league vet, most known for his work with Cleveland last decade. The 0-1 in the dirt, squirts away from the catcher Humphreys to the right, about 10 feet, but he goes to pick it up. Holding at first is Tawa. The count's 1-1, the score 1-0. Reno in the lead, bottom of the third. And Santana was a part of that 2016 team that went to the World Series, had a 3-1 lead. And the Cubs came back to win the final 3 and take the series in 7. Ending a 108-year drought. Throw over to first, and a head first slide from Tawa. Back in safely. The wind just gently touching left to right now. Blankets out on that right field berm. Shadows crossing over all over the place on the field and beyond the right and left field wall. Throw over to first again. Tawa's back. That's the 2nd disengagement for Taiwan Walker. Fans are asking if he's scared. If you watch the film of last week with 2 pickoffs, I think you'd realize that's not the case. 1-1. A bouncer foul behind home plate. Over to the right side by the on-deck circle. And the count's 1-2. Carlos Santana, known as a terrific teammate, so respected by all in the game, players to staff members, managers that he's ever played for. Here comes the 1-2 pitch. Long hold Walker fires, and it's up and in. Arms up for Santana. The count's at 2 balls and 2 strikes with 2 down. The third baseman Moore is in the shortstop area, standing in the shadows. Middle infielder shifted to the right. Sanchez and Paris there in the sunlight. At first base, Candelario covers the bag. He's in the shade. Runner goes. Cut on a miss. Strike three, and the inning is done. Walker punches into his glove. And while the inning is finished, the Aces get on the board. One run, two hits, no errors, one left. We play three. It's 1-0 Reno on the KSL Sports Zone.
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1: For the fourth, B's down 1-0 against the Reno Aces. Jamer Candelario, Bryce Teodosio, Yomer Sanchez, 5-6-7, due up against Tommy Henry. The B's were retired in order back in the third. The wheels were wobbling in the first and the second for Tommy Henry. He was able to get the key outs to keep the B's off the board. Series tied up, one apiece. Candelario flied out to right field with two on in the first inning. That ended the first frame. First pitch from Henry. Candelario batting for the right-hand side. Switch hitter. Takes inside for a ball. And it's 1-0. Candelario 0-for-8. So far in this series. Lefty Tommy Henry puts that glove in front of his face. Turns and fires. It's outside. 2-0. Well, 2 years ago to the day, I woke up in Las Vegas at the Red Rock Hotel. Had my family in town from Chicago as we're getting ready to spend the week together while the Bees face the Aviators. Looking forward to the 6 days in a row. All the excitement to have the family there with the pool and everything else. The 2-0 breaks over at the knees. A curveball, beautiful. Two balls and a strike. And I had to get up early on that Tuesday because I had a meeting and it was an hour earlier due to the time change. Pitch is high, three balls and a strike. And I opened up the Zoom meeting, and it had an unusual amount of people on it. And I could also see on the video from the people who were waiting for the meeting to start that something just wasn't right. You could see it in their faces. It was an odd feeling. 3-1. Curveball in at the knees on the inside part of the plate. 3-2. Count full, bases empty. Nobody out. Top of the fourth. 1-0 Reno. Here comes the 3-2 from Tommy Henry to Jamer Candelario. Candelario swings and misses over the top of a curveball down and in. Three in a row punched out by Tommy Henry. One out the top of the fourth. That brings up Bryce Teodosio. But as that meeting got started, I remember it was mentioned right away that there was tragic news, and I could have never predicted what they were about to tell me. And that was what they had to say to everyone, that Steve Klauke, the longtime voice of the team for 29 years, my very close friend and mentor, who retired 8 months before, had passed away in an auto pedestrian accident. First pitch, swing and a miss, shoulder high, 0-1. And I was in absolute disbelief and shock, and had to get started for a series with a ton of work to do while trying to comprehend what just happened. Still had to do some shopping for the family, and here comes the 0-1. Teodosio takes down and in, a ball and a strike. And I remember that too. My wife could hear the meeting. She was in the background. And she was as shocked as I was. And that entire day was surreal. 1-1. Fouled off of Teodosio. Rolling up the third baseline. We'll do it 1-2. And I just simply remember the flood of texts, the phone calls, the media requests. They started pouring in. And with each message, many of them reaching out with love and support, it continued to make it more and more real. It's the 1-2. Is outside, 2 balls and 2 strikes. Steve was not just a great broadcaster, he was a terrific person. Anybody who knew him, they're very well aware of that. Always giving of his time to others. So gracious and so unselfish as a teammate. Here comes the 2-2 to Teodosio. And it's inside, 3 balls and 2 strikes. One out, top of the fourth, 1-0 Reno. And so, you know, with Steve, anytime there was a charitable event or something involving community outreach in any way at the ballpark or not, he was the first one to give without ever being asked. And he always wanted to be informed about it so he could contribute. Here comes the 3-2 from Tommy Henry. Line drive over the leaping third baseman Urias down the left field side. A base hit. Turn and look at first by Teodosio. Hold up there. Teodosio 1-for-2. He's at first with one out. In this top of the fourth inning, Yomer Sanchez comes to the plate in this 1-0 game with Reno on top. Well, with Steve, what most would never know about him was the way that he built the culture at the ballpark. No one was ever on the roster but not on the team. And because of him, I never refer to people as interns. We don't refer to them as interns at the ballpark. They're all equally valuable to the process of winning. I don't care if it's your first year in baseball or if you've been around 30 years. First pitch to Sanchez, low ball one. Switch hitter from the right-hand side. And I've mentioned this several times before, but you never had to kneel at the altar of his greatness. We knew he was great. The countless awards, the number of games, the precision, the accuracy, the perfection at times of Steve Klauke. 1-0. It's low. Fastball at 87 now for Tommy Henry. And the count is 2 balls and no strikes. Serta out to talk with Henry right now. And for Steve Klauke, you know, he was major league caliber. He knew it. We all knew it. But he looked down on no one. And he treated each person with kindness, respect. He had genuine interest in their success, in their personal life. And I met him for the first time when I was a sophomore in high school at 16 years old. He was calling a basketball game between Copper Hills and Hunter. They had equipment issues. He would have to call the game over a handheld rotary phone. So he simply picked it up, dialed the number, called the entire game with sweat pouring from his cheek down his ear and the right side of his face. He didn't complain. He didn't freak out. He just simply went to work. It was impressive. Here comes the 2-0. Sanchez takes down. 3 balls and no strikes. Good eye here by Sanchez in this battle with Tommy Henry. 1-0 Aces. Top of the fourth. Teodosio at first. Sanchez batting from the right-hand side, ready. The 3-0 pitch. Taking up and away, ball four. That is the fifth walk issued here by Tommy Henry. First and second, one out for the Bees in the top of the fourth. Here comes Kyren Paris. He walked and stole a base in the second inning. But I've met some people who are low maintenance. But Steve Klauke was no maintenance. And that following fall, through a series of events, I would call my first high school football game on the Utah Jazz flagship station, 1320 KFAN. Throughout my junior and senior year of high school, I'd have the wonderful opportunity of calling some of those games while Steve would call a different game on the sister station, 1230 a.m. And he complimented me on my work, never harshly criticized, just simply offered basic advice and good feedback on the little things that make the big difference. Wasn't puffing out his chest or acting out of ego. First pitch. Paris takes down and in ball one. And it was just so beneficial to have a mentor like that who genuinely wanted you to be better and loved you up and did what he could to coach you on the little things. And both runners going, double still. Henry looks to third, now throws to second. High throw, low slide, save. Boy, Teodosio with a great jump. Same thing with Sanchez. Another double steal, the second one of the night. Second and third, now one out. And 1-0 the count. Bees down 1-0. But yeah, Steve never did it in a way that flexed on his self-importance. He never made me feel less. He would never say anything disparaging about you, especially if he was around other people or if it was in a crowd as the 1-1 is in there for a strike, or the 1-0 is in there for a strike. It's now 1-1. And I can't tell you what it felt like after one of my games, getting in the car, driving home, and hearing him on the other station doing a postgame show, playing one of my highlights, and mentioning my name, 1-1, outside, two balls and a strike. But he would mention my name and credit me with the call. And the way he would do it would be the same way that he would credit Marty Brenneman or Russ Hodges or Ernie Harwell. I mean, there was a respect he had for everyone. It was truly authentic. The 2-1. Paris takes at the knees a strike 2-2. And I loved how different we were. We were best friends, but let me tell you, he was glass half empty when talking about his teams or whatever, and I was glass half full. I was Giordano's, he was Geno's East. Here comes the 2-2 pitch. Paris takes outside, the count's full. Second and third, one down, 1-0 Aces. Top of the fourth. But, you know, Steve grew up watching WGN in Winnetka, Illinois. He hated the Cubs. I was a WGN kid in Salt Lake City. I grew up loving the Cubs. 3-2. Hot shot grounder foul past the third base coach's box. We'll do it again at 3-2. I'm a believer that ketchup on a dog means it's not a Chicago dog. He believed that ketchup on a hot dog should be against federal law. Believes that there should actually be action taken. He was very passionate and obsessed about that. Count full, one down. Second and third, that's where the runners are. And Paris takes high ball four. That is walk number 6 from Tommy Henry. Bases loaded, one out. Zach Humphries to the plate. He is 1-for-1 with the bases loaded so far this year. He was the king of dad jokes and puns. Very dry sense of humor. Steve Klauke, there was nothing like his puns. Nobody better, ever, than the quick little one-liners. He was just sharp, he was funny, and he was fun to be around. And it made him oh so special. And we had a couple of things in common. A great admiration for each other, a love for broadcasting, and we both love our Chicago Bears. I actually spent most of my time with him during the offseason. We'd give each other a quick hello during the season because we were on different levels of the stadium working away. But in the offseason, we'd get together and watch the Bears, sharing our disappointment and misery together while having lunch. And Legends, that was the place we would usually go to watch that team go out there, play, and find a way to blow a lead. That was usually what would happen. And then he would be disgusted with his scrunched face and his head shaking. Then he would text me later that night, upset about a decision that was made, or who knows what. Aces loaded, one out. Here's Zach Humphries. He's down 1-0. Humphries takes inside for a ball, 1-0. And what I'll never forget about Steve is who he was when things got real. When I was laid off during COVID, he was the first person to call me. When our family had an unimaginable tragedy, he was the first person to show up. And it wasn't a token appearance. He was there with love and care. 1-0 is outside, 2-0. So while I do this job, and it's supposed to be what I do, not who I am, and it's not supposed to be personal, too bad. It's different. There are levels to this that I cannot explain to you. Here's the 2-0 pitch to Zach Humphries. Breaks in, curveball for a strike at 79, it's 2-1. And there's a love I have for the players on this team as they come and go, for the staff knowing how much they give, for the fans and how much they deserve the best I can give, because that's the way Steve was. Here comes the 2-1. Humphries takes right around the top of the zone. Curveball. It's called high. It's 3-1. Now, big moment in this top of the fourth inning. Teodosio at third. Sanchez at second. Humphries at first. One out. Bees trail 1-0 in this top of the fourth. Here comes the 3-1. Humphries bounces it foul into the dugout third baseline. We'll do it now at 3-2. A steady diet of curveballs here from Tommy Henry. He has had to work hard throughout this game. 6 walks up to this point. One of those walks handed out to Zach Humphries. Henry from the stretch, the 3-2. Humphries, a skyscraper, infield fly if it's fair. Drifting over the pitcher, Henry. Locklear, the first baseman, with the call and the catch and foul ground by the runner's lane. We're out, number 2. All the runners hold. Back to the top of the order. Here's Christian Moore Moore was up with the bases loaded back in the second. He grounded into a 4-6-3 double play. Well, a big chance for Christian Moore here. In this top of the fourth with two out. Well, the Bees have had their struggles at times with runners in scoring position in the series. They're now 0-4 tonight. Bases loaded, two down. Moore takes outside, ball one. Christian Moore, 13 doubles, 4 triples, 5 home runs. 0-1 with a walk tonight. Right-hand batter reaches the bat back ready. Henry steps off. That's his first disengagement. He'll take a stroll on the back slope of the mound and reset. A single and two walks in the inning. All of that after Henry punched out 3 in a row. Here's the 1-0. Off speed, outside part of the plate, called strike. He spotted the curveball beautifully at 77. The count's 1-1. Runners walking out to their leads. Bases loaded, 2 down, 1-0 Aces. Top of the fourth. Henry set from the belt. Setting up with the target on the inside part of the plate, Serta. The pitch caught on it, missed a sinker at 90, and it's 1-2. Boy, Henry was going with a lot of the soft stuff against Humphreys. And then more of it here against Moore. They just blew that one right by him. 1-2 the count, 1-0 the score. Teodosio at third, Sanchez at second, Paris at first. The 1-2 pitch. Here it comes. Henry deals. Line drive left field, sinking down, coming on, and making a sliding catch is Tawa in left field. Out there in the sunlight. Cut in half by the shade, makes a fine sliding catch, and the inning is over. The Bees threaten again, but don't score. No runs, a hit, no errors. 3 runners left on base. It's 1-0 Reno. We go to the bottom of the fourth on the KSL Sports Zone.
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1: Bottom of the fourth inning, middle of the order, Tyler Locklear, Angel Ortiz, Jacob Amaya, 4-5-6 against Taiwan Walker. 1-0, Aces lead over the Salt Lake Bees. This is game 3 of a 6-game set. We're all tied up, 1 game apiece. First pitch down and away, a ball to Locklear. He grounded into a fielder's choice to close down business in the first. Locklear had a leadoff home run back in game 1 of this series. That was his second leadoff homer of the year. 1-0. Locklear flies this to right field, coming in, and now back on it is Lowe into the shadows, makes the catch about 20 feet in front of the track for out number one. That'll bring up Angel Ortiz. He flied out to center in the second. Well, we were talking about Steve Klauke in the last inning, this being the 2-year anniversary of his passing. Steve, who was big on clubhouse culture in the organization and positive, healthy working environments, where people felt emotionally safe, they felt emotionally happy, they felt like they were the best version of themselves. As Ortiz takes a strike at the knees, 0-1, 1-0 the score, with Reno on top in this bottom of the fourth. Steve always said there's a reason why it's called a locker room, an office, or studio in other workplaces. In the game of baseball, it is called a clubhouse. And he created a culture that was the best. 0-1. Off-speed and away, a ball and a strike. And it's personal to me to obviously call the games, but I carry that exact standard as well everywhere else. 1-1. Pitch breaks outside, a curveball at 74. It's two balls and a strike. I like to subtly pay tribute to Steve Daly when I'm at the ballpark. When I would see Steve each night, is the 2-1 pitch from Walker to Ortiz. And it's fly down the left side, fouling out of play, 2-2. I used to love seeing him quickly each night. We'd cross paths one time. And I'd tell him to have a great call. And every single time, he would respond, first time for everything. Next pitch fouled off the mask. The home plate umpire, Brock Ballew, it stays at two balls and two strikes. But I would just say, yeah, have a great call, Steve. You know, first time for everything. And we turn around and walk into the room with his normal pace, his kind of head down, focused demeanor. And I loved it. That would be our routine. So that's what I say to people when they tell me to have a good call. It's the 2-2 is fouled straight back. I will jokingly say, first time for everything. And it's interesting to him to keep him in mind. And it's a reminder of his friendship and love. 2-2. Upstairs, starting after it a bit, was Ortiz, but held up. The count's full. I'll always say, halfway through the scheduled nine-rounder, that's the one time in the broadcast I'll ever pay tribute to him. That's in the middle of the fifth. That's the only time kind of pay a subtle tribute to him. This is skied high in the air, deep down the right field line, headed to the corner is low, deep down by the foul pole, and he is in foul ground and makes the catch. What a long run for low with those long strides heading over there. He was along the warning track. A number of possibilities there. Could get out in fair ground, could land foul, could go over the sidewall. Low with terrific judgment, great awareness of where he was on the field, much like a wide receiver. And so, two out, nobody on. Here's Jacob Amaya. Takes a called strike, 0-1. 1-0 Reno in this bottom of the fourth inning. I enjoy staying in touch with his wonderful family, and they are the best people. His mother, Donna, lives 20 minutes north of my family in Chicago. As the pitch misses in on a cutter, 1-1. Call his wife, Sue, every so often. What a beautiful family. What a beautiful legacy that he has left. Bouncer left side foul into the coach's box, and it's 1-2. And Steve was the best in every way. His memory keeps, you know, fueling me to be the best I can be. So when I think of Steve, I hope it does the same for you. The best you can be in what it is that you love to do is your passion, and the best you can be as a person. 1-2, line drive over the lunging Moore at third base, down the left field line, headed towards the wall. Amaya around first, headed for second. And he'll get there with a two-out double. Jacob Amaya with a two-out two-bagger. He's in scoring position for Christian Cerda. 1-0 Aces in this bottom of the fourth inning. Christian Cerda popped up down the left field line, and Sanchez made a great running catch in foul territory out by the tarp. So that would be the end of the second inning. We're in the fourth inning right now. The Aces on top, 1-0. Cerda 9-for-27 with runners in scoring position. First pitch, line drive down the right field line, slicing foul over by the angled seats. A lot of empty seats here tonight, so the chase is on for the souvenir. And the first fan to realize that it was available is now going all over the rows, up and down the seats, trying to find it. He still can't find it. Here's the 0-1. Cerda takes high. It's 1-1. The fastball's at 91 for Taiwan Walker. And for Walker on the night, 53 pitches, 33 have been strikes. 1-1. Line drive left field, ranging to his left, playing it on a bounce is Rada. Around third, heading home on the play, Amaya. Throw towards the plate, and standing up is Amaya. An RBI single for Christian Cerda. It's 2-0 Aces in the bottom of the fourth. Well, nice piece of hitting by Amaya, and then Cerda deposits a line drive into left field. So after the first two were retired in this fourth inning, run comes in after back-to-back hits. Andrew Velasquez lined out to center field in the third inning. It was a fine play by Teodosio out there. And now he rips this one out to left. Drifting back on it is Rada. Sets up 10 feet in front of the track. Makes the shoulder-high catch. And the inning is done, but another run on the board for the Aces. They do it on two hits, no errors, and one left. We're headed to the fifth inning. It's 2-0 Reno on the KSL Sports Zone.
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1: Top of the fifth inning, bees down 2-0 now against the Reno Aces. Nelson Rana, Josh Lowe, Ben Goble, 2-3-4 hitters to face the new pitcher now for the Reno Aces. They turn to Ben Jarvis. Jarvis, two innings of work back on Tuesday night, did not allow an earned run, although did give up a run. He walked three, he struck out two. Nelson Rana quickly into the box to try and avoid a timing violation, so he does get in the box just in time. The clock is down to one. Standing up right now is Jarvis. Time has been called by home plate umpire and a timing violation against Jarvis. It's now 1-0. So Rada hurried to the box, and then Jarvis was taking his sweet old time back there. I was curious if what I was looking at was real. So here's the 1-0, and Rada takes up and away. Two balls and no strikes. Jarvis on the year, 2-1, an ERA of 6.67. 29 and two-thirds innings. Pitch to Rana. At the knees, a strike, 2-1. 35 hits, 25 runs, 22 of them earned. He has walked 24, punched out 27. Opponents hitting 289 against him so far this year. 2-1 is down. Three balls and a strike. Bryce Jarvis, 6-2 righty. From Lexington, Kentucky. He actually bats left, although pitchers obviously not batting these days. Here comes the 3-1 to Rada. And Rada hits a fly ball deep to left. Drifting back on it is Tawa. He'll have plenty of room to make the catch. One down in the top of the fifth, resetting the defensive alignment. Tawa in left, Velasquez in center, Ortiz in right, Urias at third, Rojas at short, Amaya at second, with Locklear at first. Serta handling the catching duties, and Bryce Jarvis on the mound. Josh Lowe, 0-for-2 tonight. He is 1-for-11 in this series. Left-hand batter with the twisted front foot reaches the bat back. Here comes the pitch from Jarvis, and it's outside. 1-0. No runs, two hits, an error for the Bees. Two runs, five hits, no errors for Reno. Lowe takes at the knees on the outside part of the plate, a cutter at 90 for a strike. What a shaky performance by Tommy Henry, but he kept the Bees off the board. It was incredible work. 1-1, and Lowe puts it high in the air, shallow left, down the line. The third baseman, Urias, out. Rojas, the shortstop as well. It's the left fielder, Tawa, with the call and the catch right in front of the tarp. Out on the side warning track. We're out number two. So two out, nobody on for Ben Goble. Well, the final line for Tommy Henry tonight. Four innings of work, two hits, six walks. Struck out three. He did not allow a run. I cannot believe how he worked himself out of trouble a few different times. The Bees 0-for-5 with runners in scoring position. They stranded seven. Swing and a miss, 0-1. And Henry pitched a 1-2-3 third, but in the first, second, and the fourth, he had a ton of traffic out there. As the Bees had the bases loaded, one out in the second. Christian Moore grounded into a 4-6-3 double play, 0-1. And Goble lines it to center field, hustling in his Velasquez. He has to play it on a bounce. A two-out single, Ben Goble. He's reached now for the second time tonight. And the inning stays alive for Jamer Candelario. He's 0-for-2. Now back to Christian Moore. He came to the plate twice with the bases loaded. The 4-6-3 double play in the second inning. Lined out to left in the fourth. A nice sliding catch by Tawa.

0: He hammered those balls, both of them. First pitch, Candelario starts after it, takes on the inside part of the plate for a strike. Fastball at 94 from Jarvis. As Moore's double play ground ball, that was at 105 miles an hour. And then his line out to left, a sinking liner, was at 106. The pitch is high. Change up at 81. And it's 1-1. Ben Goble, the runner at first base. Infield pulled hard to the right. The third baseman Urias in the shortstop area. And the 1-1 is top foul down the first base side off the facing of the dugout. We'll do it at 1-2. Two down. 2-0 Aces. Top of the fifth. It's the wind now picking up a little more left to right. Starting to move into that twilight hour here this evening in Reno. From the stretch, Jarvis. Goble, the lead at first. The 1-2. Line down the left field line. Slicing foul off the short sidewall. Rolling into left field. We'll do it again. 1-2. Now, Jamer Candelario, 0-2 tonight. He is 2-23 against the Aces. 0-9 in this series. He just needs to get to the sixth inning or later. His batting average is at 314. Pitch breaks outside, a changeup. The count evens at 2-2. These two teams with 10 games remaining, including tonight, before the end of the first half. The Bees with a great surge towards the end of the first half. 2-2, but before then, the throw over to first, and Goble back with a head first slide. It is unlikely that the Bees would be able to close down the 6.5 games that they trail by with just 10 left to play, but great momentum that they built towards the end of the first half, and hopefully then that'll give them a good chance for a start in the second half. Caught on a miss, strike three. Swinging over the top of the cutter on a pitch just a bit inside was Candelario, and the inning is over. Jarvis unfazed by the two-out single from Goble. Halfway through the scheduled nine-rounder, it's Reno 2, the Bees nothing on the KSL Sports Zone.
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0: Bottom of the fifth inning, Bees trail 2-0 against the Reno Aces. Anderson Rojas is going to lead off the fifth against Taiwan Walker. Walker so far tonight is 4 innings of work. Up to this point, Walker has been very efficient with his pitch count. 56 pitches, 35 strikes. Henry exited the game with 81 pitches, only 37 of them were strikes. But Henry was able to go through his four innings without allowing a run. The Bees kept off the board through their five turns at bat. And Reno with a 2-0 lead. Rojas takes low for a ball. Rojas hitting 258 when he leads off an inning. He is 13-25 against Salt Lake. Came around to score the first run of the game back in the third. Flies that down the left field line deep towards the corner, and it one hops the wall foul. That ball slicing hard and just went wide. Isaiah Campbell getting loose in the pen right now for the Reno Aces. Now the Salt Lake Bees rally back from 6-1 down last night to win that game 9-7. They trail 2-0 tonight. The series even up 1-1. Rojas goes down to get it. Fouls it to the left side out of play. Sounds like somebody either got hit by a ball or just misplayed it. Hopefully it's the latter. Just a beautiful evening here in Reno. 1-2. And it's low. Two balls and two strikes. You can feel it here at this ballpark, just like our ballpark at America First Square. The excitement and enthusiasm from the families and the kids, obviously, with school being out. Just that summertime fun. 2-2. Foul tipped into the glove. Strike three. Humphreys with a nice squeeze. One out, nobody on. And it brings up Tim Tawa. Tim Tawa, 1-for-2 on the night. Singled in the third. It was after he grounded out to short back in the first inning. 2-0 Reno. In the bottom of the fifth, Rada in left, Teodosio in center, Lowe is in right. It's Moore at third, Sanchez at short, Paris at second with Candelario at first. Humphreys behind the dish, Taiwan Walker with a sinker low to Tim Tawa. PCL player of the week takes low again, check swing, didn't go. And it's two balls and no strikes. Well, the Bees have been fun in the late innings, not just this series, but all season long. Here comes the 2-0. Tawa takes around the top of the zone, but it was high. Three balls and no strikes. Taiwan Walker up to this point has allowed two runs, five hits. Only one was earned out of those runs. Next pitch misses in, ball four. Tawa aboard with one out in the bottom of the fifth inning. It brings up Luis Urias. And for Taiwan Walker, it is his first free pass that he has issued so far tonight. The Bees did not walk a hitter last night. And through the first four tonight, Walker didn't walk anybody. On the move, Tawa, good jump. The pitch face high, a ball. Throw to second, low slide, high tag. He's safe. Tawa with his first stolen base so far with the Aces. He's at second with one down. Luis Urias singled in the first. Sac fly and an RBI in the third. He is 8-for-17 with runners in scoring position. Here comes the 1-0. Started after it and takes a bit outside. Two balls and no strikes. Luis Urias, longtime veteran. Righty on righty, 2-0, hot shot, line drive, fair inside the chalk line, headed down to the left field corner. Rounding third, trotting in to score on the play is Tawa. Switching places with him at second, Luis Urias with an RBI double. And it's now 3-0, Aces in the bottom of the fifth. Well, that was a great piece of hitting there. He just turned and burned on this one right down the left field line out of the reach of Moore at third. And it hooked just inside the chalk line on the infield dirt and skipped towards the corner. Tawa took an easy stroll coming around to score. So Urias at second. One out, 3-0. Here's Santana. Takes off speed and over for a strike. Curveball at 72. It's 0-1. Santana 1-for-5 with runners in scoring position in the time he's been with the Aces. Slightly open stance from the left side. The 0-1. Santana takes high. Popped up in foul ground to the third baseman, Moore. That was back in the first inning. He struck out in the third. Santana 0-for-6 in this series. The 1-1. Santana takes up and away, two balls and a strike. Splitter at 88 from Taiwan Walker. For Urias, that was his eighth double of the season, 17 run and in. Here comes the 2-1. Popped up behind home plate. That's going to go out of play. 2-2. At that point of the night, with the stadium lights and the sunlight doing the same amount of work. It's a healthier crowd has now settled its way in. It's still fairly sparse. 2-2. Ground ball, hard hit towards the second baseman, Paris. Shuffles to his left to get it from the outfield grass. Throws to first in time. Moving to third on the play, Urias. 4-3 the put out, two out, runner at third. 3-0 Reno. As Reno has put up a picket fence in the third, fourth, and fifth with a run in each. Tyler Locklear 0-for-2 so far on the night. As Locklear, a fielder's choice, and then flat out to right field. First pitch. Locklear takes at the knees for a strike. Tyler Locklear has been excellent with runners in scoring position, hitting .361. You mentioned that 12-game hit streak that came to an end last night is the 0-1. And it's shoulder high above the inside part of the plate, sinker at 89. The count's a ball and a strike. Well, it was a 12-game hit streak, and he had 11 multi-hit games during that streak. Here comes the 1-1 pitch. Locklear bounces it up the third base side. Charging on it is Moore from the cut of the grass. Long throw to first and a stretch at first by Candelario. The inning is over. Slamming his helmet down is Locklear, not happy with himself. 5-3 the put out. A run on the board in the fifth inning for the Aces. On an RBI double from Luis Urias. It's 3-0 Reno. We go to the sixth on the KSL Sports Zone.
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0: Top of the sixth inning, Salt Lake trailing by the score of 3-0. New pitcher on for the Reno Aces. It's Isaiah Campbell. Isaiah Campbell, who comes on with a 3-0 lead. Bryce Teodosio, Yolmer Sanchez, Kylan Paris, 6-7-8 hitters, 2-up for Salt Lake. Campbell 2-1, an ERA of 8.63, and this is his 24th appearance. 24 innings, 41 hits, 23 runs all earned. Walk 9, punched out 28, opponents hitting .369. Against the 6-4 right-hander. Here's the first pitch to Teodosio, 1-for-2 so far on the night. Teodosio takes low for ball 1. Isaiah Campbell, if you remove his outing on April 21st, when he allowed 7 earned runs in a third of an inning, had allowed runs in only 3 of his first 17 contests through May 26th. So he had an ERA of 2.55. The pitch is low, 2 balls and no strikes. He allowed his first home run of the season in his 21st appearance. It was at Las Vegas last week. It was on the Tuesday game. His 20 games without a homer allowed was the second longest streak in the PCL this year. It was one of two Aces to make it 15 or more games. Philip Abner did that. Here's the 2-0. Teodosio, hard hit, ground ball to the first baseman Locklear. He stabs it, takes it 3 steps to the bag for out number 1. Boy, Teodosio hit it hard. Locklear had to range over to get it. Made a nice grab, 1 out, nobody on. 3-0 Aces. In this bottom of the sixth, Yolmer Sanchez came into tonight hitless in the series. He has reached twice. He's stolen a couple of bases. He doubled back in the second inning and was stranded. He walks in the fourth and was stranded. Now batting from the left-hand side. Sanchez takes inside, about letter high. Sinker there from Isaiah Campbell. For Jarvis, his night is finished after one inning of work. A 1-0 line down the left field side. Now to play. Fastball at 94 for Campbell. And for Jarvis tonight, that one inning, no runs, a hit, struck out 1. Kept the Bees off the board. Salt Lake, they have had their threats. 0-for-5 with runners in scoring position. Here comes the 1-1. It's down and away. Salt Lake with runners in scoring position in the series now. 5-for-28. That was a problem for them the last time they were here. So they would lose that series 4-2. At the time, Salt Lake was the worst in all of minor league baseball with runners in scoring position. 2-1. Caught on and missed. Just above the top of the zone. Sinker at 93. Counts 2-2. Count even, 2-2, 3-0 Aces. Top of the sixth inning. Sanchez uses his timeout, manicures some dirt over by the inside chalk line of the box. Now stands up, straightens up, he's ready. The 2-2. Sanchez takes on the outside corner, called strike three. 95 on the heat from Campbell, a backwards K. Two out, nobody on. Here's Kyron Paris. Make sure to join us Friday and Saturday nights at the ballpark at America First Square. Your kids get to run around the bases after the game every Friday and Saturday night at the ballpark. Post-game kids run, it is brought to you by Shields. Kyron Paris has reached twice on a couple of walks. First pitch, laces it high and deep to right field. Going back is Ortiz at the wall. It's going to bounce over the wall and into the bullpen. It's a ground rule double for Kyron Paris. He's reached now for the third time tonight. He's in scoring position with two down for Zach Humphreys. It was good smoke off of that bat from Kyron Paris. Great piece of opposite field hitting. The one thing the Bees have been missing here tonight, big two-out hits. Salt Lake has 9 runs batted in this entire series. All 9 with 2 outs. Paris at second. Here's Humphreys. Humphreys fouls it straight back. And it's 0-1. The Bees with a heavy threat in the first. They came up empty. Bases loaded, one out in the second. Came up empty. Bases loaded in the fourth. Came up empty. And they had bases loaded with one out in that fourth inning. Here comes the 0-1. And a look back at second by Campbell. Humphreys, his third multi-hit game in June. That was his first multi-run scoring game since July 25th of last year. Check swing, yes he did. On the slider, down and away. And this is going to be challenged on the check swing. We take a look at the review. Zach Humphreys did not go. Barely held up. Okay. And the Bees hang on to that last challenge. Well, the ACS, you love that, with the check swing now being a part of the game that you can challenge. I do think it's going to change the way check swings are called by umpires at first and third now. Here comes the 1-1 to Humphreys. Humphreys swings and misses down to the slider. And it's 1-2. 3-0 Aces, top six. Paris at second, two down. The 1-2 pitch, and hand high as Humphreys started after it and held up. 2 balls and 2 strikes. The fastball at 95 for Campbell. The wind gently touching left to right here tonight. Activity in the Bees bullpen as we speak. Here comes the 2-2 pitch. Humphreys lines it right side over everything and out of play. We'll do it again at 2 balls and 2 strikes. Bees have had big threats throughout the night. Now they're looking to cash in for the first time. Reno with a run in the third, the fourth, and the fifth. Bees trail 3-0. The pitch to Humphreys on the inside corner. Called strike three, a fastball at 94. Pair of backward K's for Isaiah Campbell. The Bees strand another runner as Kyron Paris left there at second base. Salt Lake now 0-for-6 with runners in scoring position. 5-for-29 in the series. Bees trailed 3-0. We go to the bottom of the sixth on the KSL Sports Zone.
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0: We're on to the bottom of the sixth inning. Salt Lake trailing tonight by the score of 3-0. New pitcher for the Bees, it is Joey Lucchesi. And Lucchesi is going to face on El Ortiz, Jacob Amaya, and Christian Serna. Well, for Joey Lucchesi, 6'5 lefty from Newark, California. Pitched with the San Francisco Giants and Sacramento Rivercats last year. So far, Lucchesi with the Bees this year, 2-1, an ERA of 3.80, 14 appearances. Lucchesi 21 and a third innings. He's allowed 10 runs, 9 of them earned, walked 9, punched out 26, and opponents hitting 244 against Joey Lucchesi. Goes from the windup as he stands tall and proper up on that mound. Puts the glove in front of his face. The lefty fires to Ortiz. He squares around a bunt. Misses on the bunt attempt. And the ball pops in and out of the glove of Humphreys to the backstop. 90 miles an hour on the fastball. The count is 0-1. Ortiz is 0-2 after hitting a three-run homer last night. Give the final line tonight on Taijuan Walker. Had some really great moments in his outing tonight. Lucchesi turns, kicks, deals, and the 0-1 is inside. A ball and a strike. Well, tonight, for Taijuan Walker, 5 innings of work, 6 hits, 3 runs, 2 were earned. He only walked 1. He struck out 2. He's given his team a chance to win, but the Bees have struggled to score. 1-1. Breaks over the outside part of the plate. A curveball for a strike. 1-2. Angel Ortiz, when he leads off an inning, he is 1-for-6 in the short time he's been with Reno. Comes the 1-2 pitch from Lucchesi. Softly grounded to the third baseman, Moore charging on it, has it from the edge of the grass, throws to first in time. One out the bottom of the sixth, 3-0 Aces. Brings up Jacob Amaya, he doubled and scored back in the fourth inning. Well, our first look at the out-of-town scoreboard tonight. The defending champion Los Angeles Dodgers. Got a home run from Shohei Ohtani. It was his 13th of the season. Reached base 4 times, but left the game due to left knee inflammation. The Dodgers beat the Pirates by the final score of 8-6. That was the first pitch to Amaya. Pumped in. A strike at the knees. Sinker at 92. Count is 0-1. Juan Soto, his 14th homer of the year. It was a big one in the 7th inning. Put the Mets ahead on their way to a 5-4 win over the Cardinals. Comes the 0-1 pitch from Lucchesi. And that is at the knees, a called strike. A splitter at 81, spotted beautifully at the bottom rail. Home run derby at Comerica Park today. The Tigers pounded the Twins 11-0. Spencer Torkelson with his 10th long ball of the year. The 0-2. Swing and a miss in the dirt. Strike 3. Tag applied. A splitter that dove down. Amaya went chasing. 2 out, nobody on. Aces on top. 3 zip in this bottom of the sixth. Christian Serna, an RBI single back in the fourth. He's 1-2. Well, the Cubs bats came alive at Coors today. Seiya Suzuki launched a grand slam. The Cubs salvaged the final game of that series against the Rockies with a 9-3 victory. Cubs had scored three or fewer runs in seven of the previous nine games. First pitch, outside for a ball. Cole Kerrig, who we saw last week in Daybreak with the Albuquerque Isotopes, with his major league debut during the series. And he homered today for the first time in his career. 1-0. That's a curveball spotted nicely. 76, a strike. On the inside part of the zone. One ball, one strike, two down. Bottom of the sixth, 3-0 Aces. Casey covers his face with his mask, winds, turns, fires, and a bouncing ball towards the right side, through the hole and into right field, a base hit. Nice piece of hitting there by Christian Serna. He keeps the inning alive with two down. For Andrew Velasquez, he's 0-for-2 so far on the night. Tyler Phillips of the Marlins got his first win of the year. He allowed two hits through five innings. The Marlins blanked the Diamondbacks 2-0. Arizona held to just three hits throughout the entire game. Casey from the stretch. Serna with a mild lead over there at first. First pitch. Velasquez fouls it behind home plate to the right off the netting. It's 0-1. 3-0 Aces in this bottom of the sixth inning as they scored a run in the first, or rather in the third, the fourth, and the fifth. Infield pull to the left. Huge hole right side. Casey with a head shake. Now a head knock. Steadies from the belt. The 0-1. Slowly bounce foul to the third base on deck circle where the on deck batter, Anderson Rojas, bare hands. Tosses it to the ball boy. We'll do it at 0-2. Corey Seager homer today for the Rangers. They doubled up the Royals 4-2. Texas moves back to 500 for the first time since May 1st. They're now 34-34. And they won 9 of their last 12. That pitch called outside, I believe. 92 on the heat as Humphrey started to step towards the dugout. I think he thought that hit the zone. It was called outside. Runner at first, two down. The 1-2. Line drive back towards the middle. Diving stop by Paris. It bounces off his glove in the left center. Shallow. Coming over to get it. The center fielder, Teodosio, holding it second is Serna. So back-to-back singles with two out in the bottom of the sixth. And the inning continues now for the nine-hole hitter, Anderson Rojas. Rojas singled and scored back in the third. He struck out in the fifth inning. 3-0 Aces. Bottom of this sixth, Luke Casey, the first pitcher to come on from the bullpen tonight. The Bees had six innings of relief last night, and they did not allow an earned run in those six innings. Rojas, left-hand batter. First pitch swinging. Fouls it behind home plate and out of play. Rojas, a 250 hitter with runners in scoring position. Mentioned the Rangers with that win. They've been victorious now in four straight series. Here comes the 0-1 pitch. Rojas clips it foul off his leg. He hobbles around a bit. He'll need an extra second. The count is 0-2. Score is 3-0 Reno. All games of the bigs, a final, including one game that's been postponed, as the Braves and White Sox were washed out today. They'll make that game up on August 20th. The 0-2, outside. Counts now at a ball and two strikes. Orioles beat the Mariners today. Game of final 7-5. Check swing down and away. Yes, he did. Says home plate umpire Brock Ballew, and the inning is over. Well, a couple of two-out singles given up by Luke Casey, but he strikes out Rojas. We go to the seventh. He's down 3-0 on the KSL Sports Zone.
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19: 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And this. And even this. 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
0: Top of the seventh, top of the order. Christian Moore, Nelson Rada, Josh Lowe to face Spencer Giesting. New pitcher on now for the Reno Aces. Spencer Giesting, 6'5", or 6'4", lefty, I should say, from Fairfield, Ohio. And Giesting so far on the year, without a decision, an ERA at 2.25. This is his fourth appearance, 8 innings of work, 6 runs, 2 hits, both of them earned. Allowed a couple of home runs, 9 strikeouts. He allowed just 1 earned run in his 5 innings of work at Las Vegas. First pitch to Christian Moore, who has hit the ball very hard tonight, but he's 0-for-2 with a walk. Moore reaches the bat back ready. First pitch. And Moore takes outside for a ball. 3-0 Reno in this top of the seventh. Christian Moore now 5 straight games with a walk. He has an 11-game on-base streak after a leadoff walk back in the first inning. 1-0. Lifted over the third baseman Urias' head down the left field side of base hit. Tawa cuts it off. Wide turn at first and putting on the brakes is Christian Moore. Leadoff single. The Bees have been great with their late-inning magic in this series and during this season. So the leadoff man aboard in this seventh. Here comes Nelson Rada, 0-for-2. And for Rada, trying to extend what has been a 7-game hit streak. Coming into tonight, Rada was 9-for-15 against Reno starters. He was 0-for-1 tonight against Tommy Henry. Open stance left side. Corners in, nobody out. Rada flies it down the left field side, fouling out of play. It's interesting how far in third baseman have to play against Nelson Rada. His ability to drop down a bunt so perfectly. It is a scary threat, almost in any count, and in any number of outs, as Urias is well in on the grass with a forward lean, ready to dart in. The 0-1, line down the left field side, foul, as it bounces off the tarp down the left field line. And what that does when Rod is such a threat, to lay down that bunt, when you bring the corners in like that, it just opens up space, increases the chances for him to get a hit swinging away. Backing up, medium depth now, the third baseman, Urias. The runner at first, Moore, with 8 stolen bases this year on 11 attempts. Here comes the 0-2. Rada swings and misses, fastball coming in at 93. One out, one on, top of the seventh. Here comes Josh Lowe. Lowe 0-for-3. Bees down 3-0. Josh Lowe, who has a hit in 6 of his last 7 road games, batting .344 during that span. He is just 1-for-12 this week. Pitch is low in the dirt, smothered by the catcher, Serta. The count's 1-0. That one for Josh Lowe was a big one, that 3-run homer that tied it up in game number 1, but Lowe has had some hot stretches with the Bees. His first full series with Salt Lake, he had 10 hits during that series. He was just 4-for-25 last week, 1-for-12 this week. Here comes the 1-0 pitch. Lowe takes on the outside corner, a fastball at 92. And it's 1-1. Open stance from the left side. Twisted front foot. Reaches the bat back ready. 1-1 pitch. It's laced out to right. Sinking line drive. It's down for a base hit. Scampering into second is Christian Moore. First hit of the night now for Josh Lowe. He has a hit in 7 of his last 8 road games. And the Bees have 2 on with 1 out. They have threatened time after time tonight. They have not been able to break through. They're hoping the 7th inning is different. Reno up 3-0. Ben Goble has reached twice with a single and a walk. He's also struck out. He singled back in the 5th against Jarvis. Here he is against Spencer Giesting. Easting from the stretch. Runners with their leads. Goble. Check swing. Pitch down. Ball 1. Ben Goble in the short time he's been with Salt Lake. 0-for-3 with runners in scoring position. I mentioned it before. The Bees 5-for-29 with runners in scoring position in the series. 0-for-6 tonight. The 1-0. Goble hits it off the handle. Fouls it behind himself. And it's 1-1. Goble, who broke an 0-for-11 skid last night, going back to his time at AA, and then in the time he's joined the Bees, but when he's been in a Bees uniform, 3 straight multi-hit performances. He was 2-for-6 last night. A knock here would give him 4 straight multi-hit performances. 1-1 is high. 2 balls and a strike. And the Bees at 33-31 on the season. This is the best they've been this deep of the year since 2018. The Bees have had some tough recent seasons. They started to flex in May. They've been solid in June. 2-1. Goble swings and misses 2-2. Sweeper at 79. And you love to see what happened with so many players getting the call up recently from Walton, you know, from Guzman, Mancini, Madrigal. Opening up an opportunity like this for Goble. Here comes the 2-2 pitch from Giesting. Goble takes outside. Sweeper at 81. Serna was set up inside. And a lunge well outside. Set up inside again. Count full, 1 out. First and second for the Bees. 3-0. Aces on top. The 3-2. Swing and a miss, strike 3. Blew a fastball by him at 92. Also 2 singles in the inning for the Bees. 2 strikeouts in the inning for Giesting. 2 out, 2 on. Jamer Candelaria. He is 0-for-10 in this series. A 308 hitter with runners in scoring position. The Bees badly in need of some late inning knocks with ducks on the pond. They have 2 on with 2 out. They trail 3-0. Candelario watches this pitch outside. Ball 1. Switch hitter Candelario batting for the right-hand side. Candelario told me switch hitting was very natural for him. He was trained to do it from the time he started playing in the game. So it's not something he had to learn how to do. 1-0. Candelario broken back grounder down the third baseline. Foul. The barrel of the bat goes out to shallow left. And the ball runs down the left field line in foul territory. So he'll go get a new piece of lumber. And they'll toss that one on the fire. We'll do it in a ball and a strike. Salt Lake is stranded 9 tonight. With runners in scoring position, they're 0-for-7. Jamer Candelario. In the 6th inning or later this year, batting 314. Be nice to get a big rip right here. The Bees have been clutch in the late innings. 7th, 8th, and 9th, they've been exceptional with big swings. They got it last night from Teodosio. The night before, from Lowe. Here comes the 1-1 from to Candelario. Started after it slightly, takes outside for a ball. Fastball at 93, and the count's at 2 balls and a strike. The lead at second, Moore. The lead at first, low. Giesting the lefty with his left arm dangling down. Now comes set from the chest with a close stance. Rock steady. Exhales. Knee up, foot down, fires, and it's outside. He has been off with that sweeper. And it's usually been to the outside of the right-hand hitter. 3-1 the count, 3-0 the score. Reno on top in this top of the seventh. Two down, 2-1. Easting steadies, 3-1. Candelario launches deep down the left field line, hooking foul over by the angled seats. I hit it hard. Just got out in front of it. Runners are going to get a head start. The fastball has been at about 92-93. Some more at second, low at first. Candelario in the box. Easting holds. There go the runners. Candelario takes down and in. Ball four. Bases loaded. Two down. Boy, the Bees have had the bases loaded a few times tonight. They still have not been able to cash in. Here comes Bryce Teodosio. 1-for-3 tonight. With the bases loaded, Teodosio, without an official at bat, however, does have a run batted in. Meeting at the mound right now with Spencer Geesting. He's down 3-0. Last night, Bryce Teodosio hit the longest home run by a member of the Bees during this season. A 458-footer. Nearly hit himself, being his face out there on the video board. It was to the right, though. And Bryce Teodosio has 5 home runs this year. In his previous 2 seasons that he was with Salt Lake, he played 130 games. He had 5 combined home runs. So he's definitely found the power button. 4 homers in his last 6 games. This guy is nothing to mess with. Bases loaded. 2 down. 3-0 Aces. The lefty Geesting to the right-hander Teodosio. Teodosio takes a healthy cut. Sweeper down and in. Swing and a miss. 0-1. Moore at third. Low at second. Candelario first. Teodosio reaches the bat back. Here comes the 0-1. Teodosio swings and misses at a fastball away. 93 on the heat. And the count's 0-2. All night long, the pitching staff from the Reno Aces, they've worked themselves into and out of trouble. Geesting is trying to do it here in the seventh. Here comes the 0-2 pitch. Teodosio takes at the knees, called strike 3. The Salt Lake Bees, 0-for-8 with runners in scoring position tonight. They're stretching here in the biggest little city, and they're happy about it. Aces lead 3-0. We go to the bottom of the seventh on the KSL Sports Zone.
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0: Bottom of the seventh inning. Bees trail 3-0 against the Reno Aces. Tim Tawa, Luis Arias, Carlos Santana. 1-2-3 hitters. Two up against Joey Lucchesi, who's out there for a second inning of work. Lucchesi stranded a pair back in the sixth inning, allowing a couple of hits but 2 big strikeouts. He's kept this at a 3-run deficit. The Bees have had their chances tonight, but 0-for-8 with runners in scoring position. They've stranded the bases loaded twice. They've had the bases loaded with 1 out on 2 different occasions. First pitch at the belt, the called strike, 0-1. Tim Tawa was 1-for-2 tonight. Singled in the third, he walked, stole second, and scored in the fifth. Here comes the 0-1 from Luke Casey. And it's cut on a miss, 0-2. Well, these two teams have had some interesting back and forth battles during the season series. Reno leads the overall series 5-3. This series is tied up 1-1. Here comes the 0-2. Caught on a miss. Strike three. Got him to swing over the top of a curveball at 79. That is three strikeouts now. Out of the four hitters retired by Luke Casey. So Luis Urias, two runs batted in for him tonight. He is 2-for-2 with a single, a sac fly, and an RBI, and then an RBI double in the fifth. 3-0 Aces. Bees head into the bottom of the eighth inning, trailing just like they did last night. First pitch, and it's upstairs for a ball. They were also trailing in the finale of that series against the Albuquerque Isotopes. They won that game. They're trailing in the eighth in game one of this series. They came back to tie it, but would lose 6-4. And then last night, trailing, came back to win on the road for just the second time of the year. Went down going into the eighth inning. Urias takes outside for a ball. Counts it 2-0. That curveball spotted just away. Right there, knee high, though. Casey, the lefty, from the windup. Turns and deals. Pump just outside. Sinker at 92. And it's three balls and no strikes. Casey got the win in that Wednesday outing last week against Albuquerque. 3-0. That's on the outside part of the plate. A strike. 3-1. As Luke Casey, two scoreless innings against Albuquerque back in game two of that series. The Sunday finale, here we go, 1 1/3 scoreless. He had a great week. 3-1. Urias takes over the inside part of the plate, a strike. Back-to-back fastballs. Different corners of the dish, and the count's now 3-2. And field pull to the left. Well off the bag at first, Candelario, medium depth. But Casey puts the glove in front of his face, winds, and fires. It's popped up high in the air behind home plate. It's going to go out of play. We'll do it again at 3-2. One out, bottom of the seventh. Aces 3, B's nothing. Urias the righty ready. A lefty, Luke Casey. Fires. It's a splitter. Up top, ball 4. A one-out walk issued to Luis Urias. Good battle there between Luke Casey and Urias. Urias is now reaching for the third time tonight. Here comes Carlos Santana. He has really struggled in this series. 0-for-7. Including his 0-for-3 performance tonight. So Carlos Santana was popped up. He has struck out, and he's grounded out to second. Switch hitter now from the right-hand side. Takes the first pitch up and in as he leans back 1-0. And Carlos just has not been able to hit anything square. Everything is swinging over the top of it, getting underneath it. A lot of soft contact. Here's the 1-0. Santana pops it up, right side foul ground. Going over there, Candelario, at to the sidetrack at the wall. And it bounces into the fourth row. Counts now at a ball and a strike. What a great career for Carlos Santana. Talked about him before. How beloved he's been as a teammate. He's played for so many different teams. Gold Glove Award winner back in 24. He was an all-star in 19. Also Silver Slugger in 19. Here's the 1-1. Snaps over the inside corner. A strike at 92. Challenged by Santana. Now, Reno has one challenge left. Santana thought that pitch missed, and Santana was wrong. It was on the inside corner. So, Reno out of challenges. Count 1-2 with one down. Urias hit first. The score 3-0. Aces on top in the bottom of the seventh. Big hole right side on that infield. The 1-2. Swing and a miss. Pulled badly on a splitter. Second time of the night that Santana's been punched out. Fourth strikeout so far for Luke Casey. Maria still at first. Now with two down, here's Tyler Locklear, the very dangerous Locklear. He's 0 for 3 tonight. I mentioned that 12-game hit streak that he had that came to an end. He was batting 469 during that hit streak. Infield shifted hard to the left. Lefty on righty matchup. First pitch, Locklear watches a curveball down and in. At 78. The count 1-0. Locklear, 9 home runs in his career against the Bees. One of those back in game one of this series. The 1-0. Sinker on the outside part of the plate. It called strike 91. About belt high. As the wind steadily drifts left to right. Dusk upon us here this evening in Reno. 3-0 Aces. Bottom of the seventh, here comes the 1-1 to Locklear. Line drive down the right field line, slicing foul off the netting. Plops down over by the chalk line. Lucchese one strike away from getting out of the seventh. Due up in the eighth for the Bees, it'll be the bottom of the order. Sanchez, Paris, and Humphreys. They've reached a combined 6 times tonight in their 9 plate appearances. Locklear standing tall in the right-hand batter's box. Target up on the inside part of the plate. The pitch lined right side foul. Above the first base on deck circle. Ball boy comes out to get it. Ball boy runs out from the third base side. Let's give a new set of baseballs to Brock Ballou. He'll put him in the ball bag and we're ready to go. Efficient work by that crew tonight. It's been a quiet crowd here this evening. Low scoring game. Here's the 1-2. Locklear swings and misses at a splitter in the dirt. Strike 3, tag applied. Joey Lucchese looks magnificent. 5 out of the 6 that he retired by a strikeout. He pitches a scoreless 6th and a scoreless 7th, but the Bees are scoreless all throughout the night so far. They trail 3-0. We go to the 8th on the KSL Sports Zone.
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0: We head to the eighth inning. Bees trail 3-0 against the Reno Aces tonight. And Yomar Sanchez is going to lead off this top of the eighth. He has reached twice tonight with a double and a walk. He's stolen a couple of bases. The Bees have had a ton of traffic out there. They have not scored tonight. Spencer Giesting out there for his second inning of work. He stranded the bases loaded. And he froze Bryce Teodosio on a fastball at the knees to close down business in the seventh. Sanchez batting for the right-hand side, dribbles it foul. Sanchez switching it from the right-hand side to lead off this inning. It's been back and forth, both sides of the plate. But against the lefty, Giesting. With that yellow arm sleeve on the right arm. Here comes the 0-1 to Sanchez. Soft ground ball towards the shortstop, Rojas. He has it. Shuffle step, sidearm throw to first in time. One down in the top of the eighth inning. It'll bring up Kyron Paris. Paris has reached three times tonight. Two walks and a ground rule double. Some individuals who have had outstanding nights. I mentioned it during the last inning before this eighth. The bottom third of the order, they reached six times out of the nine plate appearances.

Easting the 2-0. Paris takes on the outside part of the plate, a cutter at 87. And it's 2-1. Busy night in the Pacific Coast League. A couple of interleague series. Get to some of those scores in a moment. Comes the 2-1 pitch from Geesting. Paris foul tips it in the glove. Two balls and two strikes. So he took a heavy cut. Just came up empty. He'll use his timeout. It's tonight. Sugarland blank Sacramento 2-0. Las Vegas a 5-2 winner at Omaha. 2-2 pitch. Paris takes off speed and outside. A sweeper at 80. Well, you could feel it with Geesting, the way he kind of hopped off the front of the mound there for a second. He wanted that one. He knew he might have just barely missed. Here comes the 3-2. Paris, arms up, takes inside, ball four. That is the third time tonight that Paris has reached by a walk. Four times overall, Paris has reached with a free pass. And after Reno's pitching staff walked nine last night, that is now the eighth free pass issued tonight. Six by Henry, and Geesting now with two. So one on, one out, 3-0 Reno. Here's Zach Humphreys, 0-2 with a walk tonight. Humphreys swings and misses, 0-1. Now Kyron Paris over there at first base. What a great base stealer. He has 11 in the small sample size of games that he's played so far this year at the AA and AAA level. 3-for-3 with the Bs. 0-1. Starting after it, leaving it down. Check swing. He did not go. Gilbert Diaz getting loose of the bullpen right now for the Reno Aces. Geesting trying to make sure he stays there at least through the rest of this eighth. 3-0 Reno. Top of the eighth. One out. Paris at first. Humphreys in the box. Humphreys swings and misses. And a fastball 91. Is that pitch a little bit inside, knee high? It's a great spot for that pitch by Geesting. Infield playing back, tilted a little to the left. Geesting the 1-2. Humphreys watches it outside. Sweeper at 79, and the count's at two balls and two strikes. All of the games tonight, it took extra innings, but El Paso prevailed at Round Rock 7-6. Charlotte won a thriller against Oklahoma City 9-8. Tacoma, Albuquerque, they're tied 5 apiece in the bottom of the sixth. Here tonight, 3-0 Reno, leading the Bees, one out. In the top of the eighth, Humphreys, check swing, pitch was ruled high, I believe. And maybe outside, actually. It was around the top of the zone. Serta with a long hold. They're out of challenges. So even if they didn't like the pitch, it's not going to matter. We'll see what Paris is going to do with a full count pitch here. Humphreys set and ready. Here comes the 3-2 from Geesting. Humphreys fouls it straight back. We'll do it again at three balls and two strikes. No runs, six hits, an error for the Bees. Reno, three runs, eight hits, no errors. Reno has issued eight free passes on the night. The Bees have had the bases loaded three different times. Here comes the 3-2 pitch. Long hold, Geesting, and a look at Paris. He fires, and it's inside. It's ball four. That is walk number nine. When at some point, if you're the pitching staff of the Reno Aces, I mean, you're asking for it. That's nine walks. I mean, the Bees had two on in the first. They had the bases loaded in the second. They had the bases loaded in the fourth. They had a runner in scoring position in the sixth. Bases loaded in the seventh. Now they have first and second, one down here in the eighth. Top of the order, here's Christian Moore. Moore, 1-for-3 with some hard hit balls. First pitch. Moore fouls it off the glove of the catcher, Serta to the backstop, 0-1. Now Christian Moore had the bases loaded in the second inning. He smashed one, 105 miles an hour, but it was a grounder right to Amaya at second, 4-6-3, they got out of it. Here comes the 0-1. Moore with a heavy hack, but came up empty on the cutter. And it's now 0-2. Then Moore with the bases loaded, two out in the fourth inning. Smashed a line drive, 106 miles an hour, a

0: sinking liner to left. Tawa, the left fielder, made a terrific sliding catch. 3-0 Aces. Top of the eight. Two on, one out. Here comes the 0-2. Moore bounces it foul above the dugout third base side. And it bounces down the left field line. Christian Moore, the number one prospect in the Angels organization last year. Made his B's debut last season, tore it up. Made his Angels debut. Would have a game-tying homer in the late innings. Would have a walk-off homer. He had some big moments. Here's the 0-2. Moore laces a line drive into center field, a base hit. Rounding third on his way in to score is Paris. Going first to third is going to be Humphreys. Throw goes into second. RBI single, Christian Moore. And the B's bats have finally broken through in the eighth inning. It's 3-1. Well, and now a runner at third and a runner at first with one out for Nelson Rada. Christian Moore with another multi-hit performance. He has five straight games with a walk. He leads the PCL and runs batted in this month. He now has 14. Here's Rada. Corners in. Rada left it on the outside corner, a strike as he started after it. Nelson Rada tonight 0-for-3 with a sack bunt. Rada, a 228 hitter with runners in scoring position. The Bees were 0-for-8 tonight with runners in scoring position before that hit. Rada flies it high in the air center field. Drifting back on it, Velazquez now comes in on the run, makes the catch. Tagging at third, coming in to score is Zach Humphreys. Sack 8 and an RBI, Nelson Rada. And the score is now 3-2 here in the top of the 8th. So important to at least get that run in for sure. Christian Moore still there at first, but he's a dangerous base stealer. And Josh Lowe has been Mr. Late Innings. Doesn't matter what his average has been in a series, as he started this series 1-for-12, but he singled back in the 7th. Now he's up here in the 8th. He's down 3-2. The pitch. And it's low, ball 1. He's put up a big threat against Giesting in the 7th. They stranded the bases loaded. Moore creeping to his lead at first. The bright yellow gloves, right arm dangling down, the 1-0. And it's on the outside corner, a strike, 1-1. The fastball's at 91 for Giesting. Aces 3, Bees 2. Top of the 8, 2 out. The 1-1. Lowe takes on the outside corner, a strike, 1-2. Deliberate call from Brock Ballew, the home plate umpire. Just makes everybody pause for that extra second. Reno has led all night long. And now lead by just one. 1-2. Lowe takes outside. Fastball at 92. The count's now 2 balls and 2 strikes. Third baseman Urias is in the shortstop area. Rojas, the shortstop behind second base, playing back at second and shifted over is Amaya. Locklear covering the bag at first. Moore with his hands on his knees. Now both arms dangling down. Here comes the 2-2 pitch from Giesting. Moore on the move. The pitch caught on a miss. Strike 3. Goes to the backstop. Lowe is on the move. Barehand pickup, Serta. Throw to first. Not in time. A strikeout and Lowe reaches. Christian Moore goes to second base. I don't care how. Just get on. It's a Josh Lowe strikes out for the second time tonight, but the inning continues. And so first and second with 2 out. Diaz is going to come on now for the Reno Aces. We'll tell you more about him when we come back. It's 3-2 Aces. Top of the 8th, 2 down with 2 on on the KSL Sports Zone.
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0: Top of the eighth inning, 3-2, Aces on top. And for the Bees, Ben Goble's going to come to the plate with runners at first and second with two down against Yilber Diaz. 3-2 on the year, an ERA of 4.08. He's allowed 17 runs, 13 of them earned. Walk 19, struck out 40, opponents hitting 245 against Yilber Diaz. 6-foot righty from Venezuela. Can't close the book yet on Giesting, still responsible for runners at first and second. It's amazing how this inning has developed. One out walks back-to-back to Paris and Zach Humphries. Then Christian Moore, an RBI single. Nelson Rada, sack fly, an RBI. Josh Lowe struck out and reached as the ball went to the backstop. Heads up work there by Josh Lowe. Got out of the box quick on a strikeout. You don't see that often. It's usually a surprise that the ball gets by, especially since it wasn't in the dirt. Ben Goble in the box. Here's the righty, Diaz. And he looks back to second base. Returning back to second is Christian Moore. The Bees rallied back in the late innings last night to erase what was at one time a five-run deficit. They won. Goble gets underneath this one. A skyscraper high in the air, shallow right. Arms out, second baseman Amaya with the call. And he's called off by the right fielder Ortiz, who makes the catch. The inning is over. But the Bees, they get two runs to cut it to a 3-2 ball game. We head to the bottom of the eighth inning here on the KSL Sports.
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0: Bottom of the eighth inning, the Bees hanging in there, down 3-2 against the Reno Aces. Caleb Ort, new pitcher on for Salt Lake. Tell you more about him here in just a second. Close the book, Joey Lucchese, and he was outstanding. Two innings of work, gave up a couple of hits, walked one, but punched out five, and he kept the Aces off the board as the Bees were down 3-0. Now they trail 3-2. Caleb Ort so far on the season, 3-1, an ERA of 7.76. Giving up 25 runs, 23 earned. Opponents hitting 327 against him. He's going to face Angel Ortiz, Jacob Amaya, and Christian Serda. Caleb Ort, 6'4 right-hander from Grand Rapids, Michigan. So it is officially a passed ball on that strikeout that Josh Lowe reached. So Angel Ortiz leads off the inning. He is 1-for-7 when leading off a frame. Takes a called strike on the outside corner. Fastball to 94 for Caleb Ort. Ort, the third pitcher employed tonight after Tywon Walker went five innings and gave up three. Two were earned. 0-1 at the knees, a strike. No balls and two strikes. Ortiz 0-for-3. Light out to center, popped up in foul ground to right, grounded out to third. The 0-2, and it's upstairs. Counts a ball and a strike. Caleb Ort, who pitched with the Astros organization last year, actually faced the Bees while he was with the Sugarland Space Cowboys. 1-2 pitch. In the dirt, check swing, tag applied. Did he go? No. Good work by Humphreys, just in case. Well, Caleb Ort, who had a great finish to that series against Albuquerque after having a tough start. He gave up two earned runs in that extra inning against Albuquerque as the Bees fell 14-13 that night. Turned around, got the win in that series finale on Sunday. A scoreless eighth. Here's the 2-2. Foul behind home plate, top of the net. That fastball coming in at 95 from Caleb Ort. 3-2 aces, bottom of the eighth inning. Ort trying to keep this in a one-run game. Ort allowed one earned run in his third of an inning. He's back in the opener. 2-2, foul left side, high and out of play. Staying with the smoke here at 95 is Caleb Ort. He's such a great story. I love his story. This guy played a lot of different places, places you've never heard of. Came up playing NAIA, undrafted. 2-2 pitch. In the dirt. Three balls and two strikes. This is one of those guys that just eats with his hands, man. You know, whatever it takes kind of guy. Had to come up through the mud, played some indie ball, and just continued to battle. Before you know it, he's had a good number of games in the bigs. Here he is with the Bees now. Here's the 3-2 to Angel Ortiz. From the stretch, knee up, foot down, fires. Ort up and away on the fastball, ball four. Leadoff walk to Angel Ortiz. Now he hands off the baton to Jacob Amaya. Now coming up in the top of the ninth for the Bees, it'll be Candelario Teodosio Sanchez, 5-6-7 hitters. Bees erased a late three-run deficit in game one. Although they would fall 6-4, they erased a five-run deficit yesterday. They would win 9-7. A bunt up the first base side, rolling fair, now into the runner's lane foul. Picked up by Candelario, well done by Jamer. And the count's 0-1. Ortiz, a three-run homer last night, he reaches for the first time. Amaya, double in the fourth, came around to score. He's 1-for-3. Maya batting .333 in his career against the Bees. That home run last night, where he has one home run against them all time in his career. Here's the 0-1. Maya started after, left it on the outside corner, a strike. Ort spotted the sweeper nicely at the knees on the outside corner. Reno out of challenges, the Bees down to their last. As we're in the bottom of the eighth, 3-2 aces, nobody out. Ortiz over there at first, and the 0-2 is low. Ball and two strikes. Well, make sure to stay with us all week long here on the KSL Sports Zone. These two teams are going to battle it out day after day. Yumin Lin expected to go tomorrow for the Aces, 3-4 with an ERA of 6.07. Alec Manoah, the scheduled starter for the Bees. He is 0-1. We'll have fireworks here tomorrow night. Should be a healthy crowd. Two balls, two strikes, the count. Nobody out. Bottom of the eighth. As Ort missed high with the fastball. Here comes the 2-2 pitch. Amaya takes base high. And it's 3-2. And the signal's being given right now. And the runner at first, Angel Ortiz, 1-for-1 stealing bases. Five, six, seven hitters who were due up in this inning last night. They had a combined seven hits. Runner on the move. Swing and a miss. Strike three. Throw to second. Base high. Low slide and a tag. He's safe. Angel Ortiz with his second stolen base. One out. And a runner in scoring position now for the Aces as they lead 3-2. Well, eight strikeouts tonight for Salt Lake pitching. Two from Walker. Five from Lucchesi. Now one from Ort. Each one of them walked a batter, including Caleb Ort, who walked Ortiz to start this inning. One out, runner at second. Christian Cerda in the box. Tonight, the Aces, they are 3-for-6 with runners in scoring position. The Bees, 1-for-10. has been tough in that area for Salt Lake hitting. They're 6 for 33 in the series. Christian Serta, 2 for 3. And the pitch is low. Flashed the bat for just a bit, but pulled back. And it's 1-0. Serta with an RBI single back in the fourth. Zerino with 1 in the third, 1 in the fourth, 1 in the fifth. The Bees with 2 in the eighth inning. We have a tight one here in the bottom of the eighth. Serta, line drive over the head of the shortstop. Sanchez in the left field, a base hit. Stop sign up at third for Ortiz. Rada with a strong throw coming in. Runners at the corners, one down. Three hits on the night now for Serta. Serta now 3 for 4. Andrew Velasquez, the 8-hole hitter. It was 1 for 3. He singled, was stranded back in the sixth. So Caleb Ord with some work to do to keep this at a one-run game in this bottom of the eighth. Velasquez has hit it hard tonight. Lined out to center, lined out to left. Open stance, left side. First pitch, squares to bunt, pushes it up the first base side. Ort's going to get it, his only play to first. Coming in to score on the play, Ortiz. 1-3, the put out on the sacrifice bunt. Serta goes to second. It is 4-2 aces in the bottom of the eighth. That was beautifully done. I mean, he pushed that ball perfectly up the right side between the mound and first base, closer to the first base line. The biggest thing he made sure to do, get it down and get it over there. So it's a two-run ball game. Serta is at second. Rojas now at the plate, takes a called strike. And it's 0-1. And Rojas 1 for 3. Singled and scored back in the third inning. Struck out in the fifth. Struck out in the sixth. 0-1. That's at the knees, a strike. And it's 0-2. Four two aces. Bottom of the eighth inning. Serta sidestepping to his lead at second. The 0-2 is in the dirt, blocked nicely and picked by the catcher Humphreys. Well, he has been great back there. Humphreys has really taken advantage of the opportunity after spending some time on the development list earlier this year. Some call-ups from Salt Lake catchers opened up an opportunity, and he has been stellar with the bat. He's been great behind the dish. Here comes the 1-2 to Anderson Rojas from Caleb Ort. And the pitch is roped into right field. It's down for a base hit. Grounded third, coming home is Serta. Here comes the throw to the plate by Lowe. It's cut off. RBI single from Anderson Rojas. It's 5-2 aces in the bottom of the eighth. Clutch two-out hitting to get the three-run lead back. First, that bunt laid down by Velasquez to make sure to get Ortiz in from third. And then a two-out knock from Anderson Rojas to bring in Serta. Now the Bees were down 3. They caught it to 1, and now they're down 3 again. Tim Tawa, top of the order. Swings and misses, 0-1. Fastball at 95 for Caleb Ork. So two runs for the Bees in the top of the eighth. And the Aces answer back with two runs in the bottom of the eighth. That's bounced foul to the backstop. And it's no balls and two strikes. Tawa 1 for 3 tonight with a walk, a stolen base, and also a run scored. A couple of triples back in game one of this series. PCL Player of the Week. And well-deserved after his performance in Las Vegas. So too. 55-footer bounces off the glove of the catcher Humphreys to the backstop. Wild pitch that'll bring Rojas to second. And it counts a ball and two strikes. As I mentioned, Tawa, he had a hit in 5 out of 6 games that he was there. He was 10 for 20 with 4 doubles, 3 home runs, and drove in 7. I think the comms device for Zach Humphreys ended up on the warning track behind home plate. So he attaches, gets back behind the dish, and we're ready. Rojas at second, Tawa in the box. 5-2 aces, bottom of the eighth. A 1-2 for Moore. Tawa flies it high and deep to left. Going back is Rada. This ball's hit a ton, and it's off the face of Tawa. Off of the video board, a two-run home run for Tim Tawa And it's 7-2 Reno here in the bottom of the eighth inning. Lights flashing all over the ballpark, and the fans up onto their feet. Reno was looking for some insurance. Not only did they get the three-run lead back, now they're up by five. It's 7-2. That ball right towards the video board. It was right towards the face of Tawa. 463 feet. What a blast. So here's Urias. He'll take a called strike. Last night, Teodosio had one 458 that nearly hit himself in the face. What a big swing for Tim Tawa. That's his fourth home run of the year. Tawa now with 13 runs batted in. Pops it up foul behind home plate, Urias. So two out, nobody on. And Urias has reached three times tonight, including an RBI double in the fifth. Two runs batted in as he had a sacrifice fly in the third. 0-2, skyscraper high in the air down the right field line, going over Candelario by the sidetrack, by the sidewall, and it drops down in the seventh row. 0-2 the count, 7-2 the score. The Aces, who have led all night long, they had a three-run lead. It was cut down to one. Could feel the suspense building here in the ballpark. And their offense came alive in the bottom of the eight. 0-2. It's low. Count now moves to a ball and two strikes. Well, the Bees erased a five-run deficit last night. However, it was not in the ninth inning. The 1-2. Urias swings and misses strike three, and the inning has come to a close. But oh, was the damage ever done. Four runs on three hits, including a two-run shot by Tim Tawa. Last call for the Bees. They trail 7-2. We go to the ninth on the KSL Sports Zone.
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0: Top of the ninth inning, Salt Lake trailing by the score of 7-2. Candelario, Teodosio, Sanchez, the 5-6-7 hitters, two up for the Salt Lake Bees. On a Saturday afternoon at Smith's Ballpark 2 years ago, the Salt Lake Bees erased a five-run deficit in the ninth inning against the Reno Aces. The score that day was 7-2 going into the ninth. Boy, would that be fun if they put up six here. Here's Candelario. Batting from the left-hand side, takes a strike from Yulber Diaz as he got Goble to fly out in the eighth. It's the only batter he faced in the eighth, looking for that four-out shutdown here tonight. Candelario walked in the seventh. He's 0-3. Takes down and away. And the count's a ball and a strike. Boy, when Diaz took the ball in the eighth inning, it was a one-run game, and the Bees had the tying run in scoring position. Now it's 7-2. Here's the 1-1. And Candelario smacks a line drive out the left center field. This ball's going to get down and scoot all the way to the wall. Candelario trots into second. Lead off double. Well, it's got to start somewhere. It starts with Candelario. Well, I talked about that comeback when the Bees were down 7-2 to Reno back on April 20th of 2024. The guy who started that rally, Bryce Teodosio, a leadoff triple, and then came back up again and hit a walk-off single. Now, I can't walk it off here, but it'd be great to see Teodosio bat twice in this inning. Teodosio takes high for a ball. Bryce, 1-for-4 with a stolen base tonight. Just trying to find a way to get on any way you can. Teodosio takes low. 2 balls and no strikes. Well, Yulber Diaz this year, 23 appearances. As I mentioned, 3-for-3 with his save opportunities. 2-0. And Teodosio takes outside. 3 balls and no strikes. Yeah, you're taking all the way here. 7-2 ball game. Just trying to get guys on. Yomer Sanchez standing on deck. Target up from Cerna. The pitch is at the knees. Inside part of the plate. Fastball at 96. From Yulber Diaz. Here's the 3-1. Swing, a miss, 3-2. Was clutch work by Diaz to get that final out of the eighth in a one-run game. Now he's stepping up in the ninth. He loves this breathing room. As Teodosio uses his timeout. And then steps back in. Creeping to the lead at second base, Candelario. And Teodosio takes high, ball 4. Tosses the bat aside. Runners at first and second. Nobody out. There's Yomer Sanchez. Just keep passing that baton over and over. Yomer Sanchez, who was 0-for-8 in this series before he doubled in the second inning tonight. Stolen a couple of bases. He's reached a couple of times. Left-hand batter now. Swings and misses 0-1. Yomer Sanchez, switch hitter who taught himself to eventually hit from the left-hand side. Wanted to be as versatile as possible. 0-1. And the pitch is high. Ball and a strike. Sanchez then wanted to be versatile defensively. Taught himself to play as many positions as possible. Strongest in the middle of the infield. 1-1. Swing and a miss and a slider. 86. The count's 1-2. There's Yomer Sanchez who would win a gold glove with the White Sox at second base back in 2019. Still very loved in Chicago. Here's the 1-2. Sanchez takes in the dirt, blocked by the catcher, Cerda. And it's 2-2. It has quieted down a bit. Now the fans try to bring the noise with two strikes. Nobody out still, 2-on. Bees down 7-2. Series tied one apiece. The 2-2 pitch, and it's high. Well, Yomer, just keep taking. Pitching staff tonight from the Reno Aces. They only allowed 2 runs, but you wouldn't have guessed it when you see the fact that they have walked 10 hitters tonight. 3-2. That pitch on the inside corner, called strike 3. Sanchez tapping. Yeah, I think Sanchez believes it's strike 3 anyway. He's walking away. Sanchez kind of walking towards the warning track. The review said it just barely clipped the zone, and I mean barely, by a thread at the top inside part of the plate. Yeah, that's the very top of the zone, and the very inside part of the plate, a backwards K. Big strikeout here for Diaz. First pitch to Paris, swing and a miss, 0-1. Now Paris tonight has reached 4 times, 3 walks, and a double. Also stole his 11th base of the season in his time between Rocket City and Salt Lake. As I mentioned before, small sample size. He already has 3 stolen bases with the Bees. 0-1. Starting after it, outside corner of strike 0-2. Slider spotted beautifully by Yilber Diaz. And right on that outside corner, just above the knees. 0-2 the count, 7-2 the score. Ace is in the lead with one out. And Paris takes just upstairs. Both teams out of challenges in this top of the ninth. We're going old school. When we say old school, we mean just a few years ago, but sure. No challenges. The pitch. And that pitch breaks on the outside corner. A knuckle curve. Beautifully done. Throws Paris solid. Back-to-back, backward K's. Two out, two on. 7-2 aces. B's down to their final out. Here comes Zach Humphreys. Well, Zach Humphreys has reached with a couple of walks tonight. He's 0-2. First pitch. His fires outside for a ball. 1-0. And Zach Humphreys with a multi-hit game last night. He has three multi-hit games in the month of June. Just trying to keep this team alive. The pitch is high. 2-0. The inning started with a Candelario double. That was his eighth of the year. Bryce Teodosio walked. That was the 10th free pass issued from Reno's pitching staff. Series is tied at one. And the Aces on the brink of taking a 2-1 series lead. Diaz on the brink of his fourth save of the season. The pitch misses inside, I believe. 95 on the heat. Or excuse me, outside. And it's 3-0. 3-0 the count, the pitch. Taking all the way. Belt high, called strike. And it's 3-1. Well, this clutch work by Diaz to get that big out in the eighth in a one-run game. Setting himself up for the four-out save. As he has a five-run lead now. 3-1 is low, ball four. Two walks in the inning here from Diaz. Bases loaded again for the Bees. We go back to the top of the order. Christian Moore's had the bases loaded twice tonight. The first time, he scalded a ground ball at 105 miles an hour right to the second baseman, Amaya. They turned two and closed down the second. The second time, he laced a 106-mile-an-hour line drive to left, and Tawa made a great sliding catch in left field. Well, the Bees have had their chances tonight. And the bases loaded in the seventh. Teodosio struck out. Now they have the bases loaded here in the ninth. Two runs, eight hits, an error for Salt Lake. Seven runs, 11 hits, no errors for the Aces. It's the Bees with two runs in the eighth. Reno, one in the third, one in the fourth, one in the fifth, four in the eighth inning. Yilber Diaz took over with the tying run in scoring position. And if the Bees could get one more on, they would bring the tying run into scoring position. Stroud warming up in the Reno bullpen right now. Christian Moore in the box. Back-to-back hits. One in the seventh. And then an RBI single in the eighth. First pitch. Moore takes a pitch off speed. A slider at 84, top of the zone. Strike one. Fans trying to bring the noise. Two out. Bases loaded. Top nine. Moore takes up and in. It's 1-1. Nelson Rada standing on deck. Moore now with an 11-game on base streak. Righty on righty. Here's the 1-1. Moore flies it down the left field side. This ball sinking, and it's going to get down for a hit. In to score from third is going to be Candelario. Teodosio right behind him. A two-run single for Christian Moore. His third hit of the night. It's now 7-4 in the top of the ninth inning, and the tying run is going to come to the plate. Zach Humphrey stops at second base. Nelson Rada now comes to the dish. First and second, two down. 7-4 the score. Rada 0-3 tonight. A sack bunt and a sack fly. The pitch. Rada slices it straight back to the screen. Boy, look who's standing on deck right now. You have Josh Lowe, who has been as clutch as any player in a Bees uniform over the past 3 weeks. 7-4, Aces on top. The 0-1, ground ball left side. The shortstop, Rojas, ranges over to get it. Sidearm throw, dug out at first, and they got him. What a pick by Locklear at first base. Sprawled out just in time to save this game. Well, the Bees get two in the ninth inning after getting two in the eighth. They rally in the late innings. Well, they came up empty in the first seven. They fall tonight by the score of 7-4. Boy, this had some tense moments in the late innings. It's the Salt Lake Bees, who were just a total of 2-for-14 with runners in scoring position tonight. That has been a problem for them throughout the course of the week. They threatened early. They threatened in the middle of the game. They threatened late. And while they only came up with four runs on the night, felt like they had a chance to put up a much bigger number. Campbell, the winning pitcher. Walker takes the loss. And Yelber Diaz picks up his fourth save of the year. So Campbell 3-1 of the year, Walker 0-1 on the season, Yelber Diaz a 4-out save for his 4. More of the totals, the highlights. We'll take our last look at the out-of-town scoreboard when we come back. The Aces 7, the Bees 4. 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
0: Well, a fun night here at Greater Nevada Field with the Salt Lake Bees fall tonight by the final score of 7-4 against the Reno Aces. 4 runs, 9 hits, an error for the Bees. For the Aces, 7 runs, 11 hits, and no errors. Reno's pitching walked 11 Salt Lake hitters on the night. The Bees, who had the bases loaded in 4 different innings, they had big opportunities to cash in with big numbers early often. As the starting pitcher tonight for the Reno Aces, Tommy Henry walked 6 batters on the night. It was incredible. The Bees had a ton of traffic. They just were not able to cash in. Yumin Lin was the last starting pitcher to get to rack up 6 walks against Salt Lake's offense. Yumin Lin back on April 11th as a member of the Reno Aces. Well, the Bees, who had their chances early and often, but they have struggled throughout this series, hitting with runners in scoring position. Salt Lake is now 7-for-37 hitting with runners in scoring position during this series. They were 2-for-15 last night. They were just 2-for-14 tonight. The winning pitcher this evening was Isaiah Campbell. He's 3-1 on the year. He had a scoreless inning of relief as that inning took place all the way back in the sixth. Losing pitcher Taiwan Walker, 5 innings, 6 hits, 3 runs, only 2 earned. He actually pitched a really solid ball game. Only walked 1, struck out 2. And getting the save, Yelber Diaz, a 4-out save, came in a 3-2 ball game with 2 out and 2 on, and he was able to get Goble to fly out to right. Then he had a big cushion in that ninth inning, gave up a pair of runs, but fortunately for him, his team had a 7-2 lead at the time, and they went on to win by the final score of 7-4. Christian Moore tonight, my goodness, 3 hits on the evening. He had 2 hard-hit balls, both with the bases loaded, and both of them ended up turning into disaster for the Bees. One a 4-6-3 double play, and the other one a great catch and left from Tawa. So the Bees tonight just constantly had their chances, but they could not cash in. On the other side, Tawa, two hits on the evening. Urias with a pair of hits, each of them with two runs batted in. As tonight, the Aces, one in the third, one in the fourth, one in the fifth, and they ended up with four in the eighth. The Bees with two in the eighth and two in the ninth, but they fall short by the final score of 7-4. For Salt Lake, they're now 33-32 on the season. And for the Aces, they get their 30th win of the year. They're 30-36. Later on, we're going to preview Game 4. We'll also take our last look at the out-of-town scoreboard. Coming up next, some of the scoring highlights from this one as the Aces defeat the Bees 7-4 here on the KSL Sports Zone.
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0: The Bees and the Aces met up for game number three of this six-game series. It was all tied up, one game apiece, after the Bees rallied in game one but still fell short 6-4. Then they rallied in game two, erased a five-run deficit, and won a ball game by the final score of 9-7. In game number three tonight, they threatened in the first with two on and two out, but Jamer Candelario flied out to right field to end the threat. Then, in the top of the second inning, a one-out double from Yomer Sanchez. He was 0-for-8 in the series before that two-bagger. He would steal third, as well as Kyren Paris stealing second after Paris had walked. Then Zach Humphries walked. Suddenly, Tommy Henry, the starting pitcher for the Reno Aces, with four walks in his first 1 1/3. The Bees, with the bases loaded, one out, Christian Moore in the box. One out. And a hard hit ground ball right to the second baseman, Amaya. Throws to second for one. Throw to first, just in time. They roll him up, 4-6-3. And Tommy Henry in and out of trouble in the top of the second. So no score going to the bottom of the second inning, and Taiwan Walker was looking great through his first two innings, only gave up one hit, including a 1-2-3 second. Then on to the third inning. In the bottom of the frame, Andrew Velazquez lined out to center field against Teodosio. Anderson Rojas singled, then moved to second on an error from Taiwan Walker trying to pick him off. With him at second base, Tim Tawa singled to put runners at the corners. Luis Urias with a sacrifice fly made it 1-0 Reno at the end of three innings. Then top of the fourth, the Bees would threaten once again. After Candelario struck out, Bryce Teodosio singled. Then Sanchez walked, a double steal put runners at second and third. Kyren Paris walked, bases loaded, one out. Zach Humphries hit a pop-up into foul ground first base side. Locklear made the catch, runners held. So bases loaded with two down. Christian Moore, who hit into the double play on a 105-mile-an-hour ground out in the second, got another chance with the bases loaded, two out in the fourth. Henry deals. Line drive left field, sinking down, coming on, and making a sliding catch is Tawa in left field. Out there in the sunlight, cut in half by the shade, makes a fine sliding catch, and the inning is over. Amazing. Christian Moore with the bases loaded, 105-mile-an-hour ground ball turned into a double play, then 106-mile-an-hour line drive to left. Tawa makes a great catch in a big moment as they held on to what was a 1-0 lead at the time. Then, in the bottom of the fourth, Tyler Locklear flied out to right. Angel Ortiz hit a deep fly ball to right field in foul ground. Lowe made a great catch. Two out, nobody on, no problem. But Jacob Amaya doubled after that, and then Christian Cerda looked to add to the lead. 1-1, line drive, left field, ranging to his left, playing it on a bounce is Rada. Around third, heading home on the play, Amaya, throw towards the plate, and standing up is Amaya. An RBI single for Christian Cerda. It's 2-0 Aces in the bottom of the fourth. So 2-0 at that moment then. In the bottom of the fifth, Anderson Rojas struck out against Taijuan Walker. And then Walker, with his only walk of the night, gave out a free pass to Tim Tawa. He would steal second base, and Luis Urias looked to switch places with him. Righty on righty, 2-0, hot shot, line drive, fair inside the chalk line, headed down to the left field corner. Rounding third, trotting in to score on the play is Tawa. Switching places with him at second, Luis Urias with an RBI double. And it's now 3-0 Aces in the bottom of the fifth. So, 3-0 to score there. Well, that was nothing new for the Bees. They had to erase a 3-run deficit in game one. They had to erase a 5-run deficit in game two. So they were playing from behind and trying to chip away. In the seventh, they had the bases loaded with two out. Bryce Teodosio struck out looking in the top of the seventh. So then we would head to the eighth inning, where Salt Lake was trying to play catch-up. And after Sanchez grounded out to short, Kyron Paris walked, followed by Zach Humphries, who walked. Then Christian Moore, who had a frustrating night up to this point, stepped into the box looking to get the Bees on the board for the first time. Here's the 0-2. Moore laces a line drive into center field, a base hit. Rounding third, on his way in to score is Paris. Going first to third is going to be Humphries. Throw goes into second. RBI single, Christian Moore. And the Bees bats have finally broken through in the eighth inning. It's 3-1. So 3-1 at that moment. Nelson Rada fly ball out to center field. It would be deep enough to have Humphries tag up and come in to score. It was 3-2. Then Josh Lowe struck out. The ball went to the backstop, and Lowe was able to leg out the throw to first base. So a strikeout. He's aboard. First and second. Two down. Ben Goebel at the plate. Yilber Diaz came on to try and get a four-out save, and he got Goebel to fly out to right field to end the threat. But the Bees only down by one, headed to the bottom of the eighth inning, and it was Reno. They knew they would need some insurance. Angel Ortiz started off the inning with a walk, then stole second base. After Amaya struck out, Christian Cerda with a single put runners at the corners. Andrew Velasquez brilliantly pushed a bunt up the right side to bring in an insurance run. So it was 4-2 with two out, with two on. Anderson Rojas looked for a big two-out swing. To Anderson Rojas from Caleb Ort. And the pitch is roped into right field. It's down for a base hit. Rounding third, coming home is Cerda. Here comes the throw to the plate by Lowe. It's cut off. RBI single from Anderson Rojas. It's 5-2 Aces in the bottom of the eighth. Yeah, that would be a big insurance run, 5-2 at that moment. Tim Tawa, who on the night had reached twice with a single and a walk, he was 1-for-3. He was also the PCL Player of the Week last week, and he showed why tonight. A 1-2 for Moore. Tawa flies it high and deep to left. Going back is Rada. This ball's hit a ton, and it's off the face of Tawa. Off of the video board, a 2-run home run for Tim Tawa. And it's 7-2 Reno here in the bottom of the eighth inning. So for Tim Tawa, his fourth home run since he's joined the Aces. Coming into tonight, he was batting .419. This guy's been on a tear. Huge insurance runs, a four spot in the bottom of the eighth. So the Bees were buried a bit and then trying to rally back in the top of the ninth. Jamer Candelario leadoff double. Bryce Teodosio, he would walk. Then Yolmer Sanchez struck out looking. Kyron Paris struck out looking. Zach Humphries would walk. That would be the 11th free pass issued tonight from the Reno pitching staff. With two outs and the bases loaded, Christian Moore, who had been robbed a couple of times with good bases loaded swings, stepped up with the bases chucked once again. Righty on righty. Here's the 1-1. Moore flies it down the left field side. This ball sinking, and it's going to get down for a hit. In to score from third is going to be Candelario. Teodosio right behind him. A 2-run single for Christian Moore, his third hit of the night. It's now 7-4 in the top of the ninth inning, and the tying run is going to come to the plate. The tying run coming to the plate was Nelson Rada. Always a threat to get on with a walk. Always a threat to drive the ball to the outfield. Not really a home run threat, but you knew he could find a way to just get on base and keep things alive. Rada was Salt Lake's last hope, and he was looking to get on in the top of the ninth. 7-4, aces on top. The 0-1, ground ball left side. The shortstop, Rojas, ranges over to get it. Sidearm throw, dug out at first, and they got him. What a pick by Locklear at first base. Sprawled out just in time to save this game. And it was the final, a 7-4. The Reno Aces defeat the Salt Lake Bees. They lead the series 2-1. We have game number 4 coming up tomorrow. We'll preview that for you, and we'll take our last look at the out-of-town scoreboard coming up next on the 10th Inning Show right here on the KSL Sports Zone.
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0: Welcome on back to the 10th inning show, where the Bees fall tonight by the final score of 7-4 against the Reno Aces. We take our last look at the out-of-town scoreboard this evening, where the Salt Lake Bees, well, they fell 7-4 in the Pacific Coast League tonight. Full slate of games, including interleague action. Only one game currently in action. Last call for Albuquerque. They trail at Tacoma 9-5 in the top of the ninth. Charlotte edged Oklahoma City 9-8. El Paso in 10 innings defeated Round Rock 7-6. Las Vegas prevailed in Omaha 5-2. Sugar Land blanked Sacramento 2-0. And here tonight, Reno defeated Salt Lake 7-4. A busy day in the bigs, but a light schedule overall, as today, a lot of great action, including Juan Soto, who hit his 14th homer of the year. It was a big one in the seventh inning. Put the Mets ahead of the Cardinals on their way to a 5-4 win over St. Louis. Home run derby at Comerica Park. The Tigers pounded the Twins 11-0. Spencer Torkelson with his 10th homer of the year. The Cubs' bats came alive at Coors today. Seiya Suzuki launched a grand slam. The Cubs defeat the Rockies 9-3. Cubs had scored three or fewer runs in seven of the previous nine games. Cole Carrick, who we saw last week in Daybreak while he was with Albuquerque, made his Major League debut during the series. He homered today. Tyler Phillips of the Marlins got his first win of the year, allowing two hits through five innings. The Marlins blanked the Diamondbacks 2-0. Arizona held to just three hits throughout the game. Corey Seager homered today for the Rangers. They doubled up the Royals 4-2. Texas quietly has been playing great. They moved back to 500 for the first time since May 1st, and they're playing well now. 34-34, they've won 9 of their last 12, and they've been victorious now in 4 straight series. Dodgers beat the Pirates today by the final score of 8-6, a home run on the day from Shohei Ohtani. He reached four times. However, he would leave the game with right knee soreness, I believe it was, in the later innings. Left knee inflammation, excuse me, is why he left. And the final score there was 8-6 with the Dodgers coming out on top against the Pirates. One game was washed out today. The Braves at the White Sox. They will make that one up on August the 20th. The Baltimore Orioles this evening defeated the Seattle Mariners by the final score of 7-5. Pete Alonso homered to cap a 6-run third inning for Baltimore. They withstood three homers from the Mariners in that 7-5 win. That's going to do it for us here tonight. Reminder, game number 4 comes your way tomorrow. The expected pitchers for now, it'll be Yu Min Lin for the Reno Aces.

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7: I mean, like, was it a New York bus driver going, hey, watch what I do here. I'm going to make sure Wemby's got a face to people when he gets out. Watch this. Yeah. Hey, flagrant foul guy. Hey, come on, bus is stopping. Let's get out of here. Like, I mean, really? You couldn't find a better way? You couldn't pull up just the other way?
8: Yeah, I mean, because it's not an NBA production like when they show up.
7: Yeah.
8: Hey, I mean, here they are with their fashion. No, they're going back to the hotel. And all these guys are feet away. And you, I mean, you're lucky, and obviously it didn't happen, but yet the fact that you have to say, I'm glad it's just an egg, is a really sad.
7: Yeah, I know. No place for it, right? But the best part of Knicks fans, and this was my favorite video, and I can't get over it because this was the purity of celebrating. This is Knicks fans who just wanted to celebrate something. And this video making the rounds today, this from the Upper East Side. I believe it was near where Columbia, near okay. Columbia campus, where there's hundreds of fans spilling on the street because there were watch parties all over the city last night. And the fans just wanted to cheer about something, right? They're yelling about the Knicks and everything else. And a big UPS truck. I mean, and props to UPS delivering late, right?
8: Like it's, all you know, night, it's every night. I mean, look, it is the city that never sleeps. Yeah. Evidently, UPS doesn't either.
7: The city never sleeps. Got to slip you an Ambien, New York. So UPS truck pulls up, and you think I'm going to say, "Oh my goodness, what happened?" No, the fans just see this UPS truck pull up, and they start giving the UPS truck chants like MVP chants. Like they chant MVP for Brunson in the Garden. Here's audio. Here's the fans because a UPS truck pulls up. This is what they started chanting. They're just chanting UPS. And they're going into the UPS truck to shake hands with the driver. The driver just puts out his hand. He's shaking his hands. Hey, I'm cheering the UPS driver. I'm so excited at this comeback. Here's a big truck. Hey, guy driving a big truck. Yeah, guy driving a truck. Like, that's the celebration they wanted to have.
8: You're drunk. You're riding the lightning. You are going to celebrate any damn thing that comes through. That's brilliant. Again, I love the fact that the UPS drivers were out there. I mean, Amazon drivers probably out and about as well. I mean, they might have gotten the same reaction. But in this case, the UPS driver is the hero.
5: He's the
8: hero. And I'm glad it's just handshakes and kisses and, hey, good luck.
5: He's not the hero we asked for, but he's the hero we needed. The guy that just pulled. I'm just

0: pulling up in a UPS truck. UPS! Yeah! UPS!
1: But don't UPS! You want that moment before it becomes that, when he sees the throng of people going, ah, crap.
0: Now, I do think this. If it was a DHL truck, they would have done the same thing. Right.
1: Sure. Well, yeah.
0: But if it was something like, 1-800-Flowers, like, would they have done 1-800-Flowers? No, they wouldn't have done that. But because you could do a UPS chant like MVP, they're chanting for UPS.
1: Well, I mean, the flowers just start going, flowers, Daryl. Oh.
0: DHL. All right, we can do that. Yeah.
1: You know, that's the most attention DHL's gotten in a while.
0: Yeah, I mean, is they even around? I'm just thinking of delivery things that you could have done a UPS MVP chant to.
1: International mail, I seem to get DHL.
0: Okay. Like, what if it was
1: FedEx? When I made deals overseas for cards or whatever.
0: Would fans have FedEx, would they have done that? Like, I don't know, but UPS.
1: It seems like they were in regardless of the bit, though.
0: I mean, that's the great. I'm just going to cheer anything. I'm going to cheer anything that shows.
1: U.S. mail. U.S. mail. I mean, come on. They need that attaboy.
0: Exit out about a Fresca exit, Swollen Dome, the Jason Smith Show with my best friend, Mike Harmon.
2: That is not John Cena.
0: No, it's Mike Harmon. MikeHarmon. Coming up next. Going into Game 5, whether the NBA realizes it or not, they have a huge Wemby problem. That's next. Jason and Mike, Fox.
3: Jason, we should be talking about Korea Game 2.
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17: The Carolina Hurricanes are one win away from their first Stanley Cup since 2006 after defeating the Golden Knights 4-2 in Game 5. Canes captain Jordan Staal scored his sixth goal of the Stanley Cup final. Game 6 will be on Sunday. At the FIFA World Cup, out of Group A, South Korea took the lead in the 80th minute and held on to defeat Czechia 2-1. Earlier on Thursday, Mexico defeated South Africa 2-0. The USA will be taking on Paraguay on Friday at 9 Eastern, and you can catch all the action on Fox TV. In baseball, Dodgers defeated the Pirates 8-6. Shohei Ohtani hit his 13th home run of the season, but left the game in the 7th inning due to left knee inflammation. Manager Dave Roberts said his level of concern with Ohtani is not high and that he could return to the lineup on Friday against the Chicago White Sox. In the NFL, the Panthers and wide receiver Jalen Coker agreed to terms on a 3-year extension. I'm Monty Bolaños.
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0: Hello, welcome inside. Final hour tonight, the Jason Smith Show with my best friend, Mike Harmon. Whoa, why
3: the
0: mustache? Sorry
3: to put the team down to play Korea.
0: Okay, well, actually, you know what? I'm glad you popped on, Alex Teicher.
3: Why is that?
0: We'll get to the big Wemby problem coming up in a minute, because the NBA's got a big Wemby problem. However, you've had a big night so far tonight.
3: Thank you.
0: Your South Korea squad won in the World Cup.
3: Thank you.
0: Right? You had a great one shining moment earlier in the show.
3: Thank you.
1: That was artistry right there.
0: So, you know, my wife does trivia once a week, and she sends all the good sports questions.
3: Okay.
0: Right. Now, this is for you specifically. I'm going to give you this specifically and see if you can figure it out.
3: Got the game show music ready. I'm ready.
0: All right. Very good. Here we go. What are the two teams? Okay. Sorry. Let me get it. In the NFL and the NHL, two teams share the same nickname. Who are those teams? So, in other words, there's two NFL teams with the same nicknames as two teams in the NHL. Who are those teams?
3: Interesting.
0: Yeah, it's interesting.
3: So it's four teams total.
0: Four teams total. Two NFL teams, two NHL teams that share the same nickname.
3: And the pairs are one NFL and one NHL.
0: One NFL team and one NHL team share a nickname. And another NFL team and NHL team share the same nickname.
3: Would one be the Stars? Dallas?
0: No.
3: Okay, hold on.
0: I'll give you a hint.
3: Hold on. Okay. I guess one more.
0: Okay.
3: It's your wife. It's you.
0: Yeah.
3: Jets.
0: Yes, very yes. good. I was going to say, if you don't get one team, I'm going to hit you in the head with a ball peen hammer.
1: Now, the other team we've yelled yeah. about earlier yeah, yeah, tonight. Yeah.
0: We've actually talked about them on the show tonight.
3: Okay. Is this the other one?
0: Yes. We actually talked about them on the show tonight.
3: Joke's on you. I listen to everything you say. Guess what it is then?
0: Who is it?
3: Panthers.
0: Yes! AT, very good, my friend. Very good.
3: Thank you.
0: Very good. Very good.
1: I'm still waiting for the South Korea game. I mean, I know he did the song.
0: Oh, he
1: teased a game.
0: Oh, yeah, yeah. We're going to do the... I have one. You have the South Korea game.
3: I have one.
0: Okay, we'll do that next.
3: I'm so excited.
0: We're going to talk about Wemby now, but we'll do it next.
3: Do we have to?
0: Yeah, Wemby's a big deal.
3: But he's going to leave a loser.
0: He's good. Wow.
3: It's 3-1.
0: You do listen to everything I say.
3: I do.
0: Yeah, there we go. Okay, very good.
1: Now you just need a one-liner about the French.
3: Oh.
0: French bread. French fries.
3: What?
0: French dressing.
3: Why do we call them French fries?
0: That was from Better Off Dead when the girl who lived next door was from France. And so she was invited over to John Cusack's house. And his mom said, I've made a meal to make our French friend feel at home. French bread. French dressing. French fries.
3: Wow.
0: That was the meal she
3: said. Why do we call them French fries?
0: Well, because that's where the fry originated from, was from France.
3: Really?
0: Yeah, yeah. There was a big potato, and what happened was they dropped it from the top of the Eiffel Tower.
3: Oh.
0: And it landed, and it split.
3: Wow.
0: In all of these different, you know, snippets of it, right? And it all bounced so far, it bounced into the Seine. That was so dirty, because it was at the Olympics
3: right.
0: a couple of years ago.
1: Yeah.
0: It was so dirty, it actually... flash fried these bits of potatoes.
3: What?
0: So people were picking them out of the Seine and eating them, and this feels like they're really fried.
19: They're so good.
0: And they said, yes, we can only get these in France. French fries.
3: Wow.
0: So there you go. Yeah, yeah, yeah.
3: Interesting.
0: Yeah, yeah, yeah.
3: I also have my line.
0: French fries only a couple of years old.
3: Okay.
0: Really, yeah, yeah, yeah.
3: I have my line for Mike. He's my one liner.
1: Let's go.
0: C'est soi. Yeah, okay, very good. Yes.
3: Gracias.
0: Do you know what that means?
3: Something I probably shouldn't say.
0: No, well, it is after 10 o'clock.
1: They said it on
0: Friends.
3: Did they?
1: Yeah,
0: that was a very famous line where Monica kept saying it. And they're going, don't you know what that means? I think actually Monty knows that. Was that what it was? Like she kept saying that in French, and they kept trying to say, do you know what that means? It was the only French she knew.
20: Yeah, this is an old episode, like one of the early seasons, no?
0: Well, there was 9 seasons.
20: But when
0: the season stopped in 2004.
20: But I'm saying it's one of the early seasons. So I'm like trying to, it sounds familiar, but I'm not there yet. And this is my favorite show. So I think it's one of the early seasons, which are the ones that are my least favorite.
0: Wow, okay.
20: Yeah, I know.
0: See, I go the other way. I think the early seasons are the better seasons.
20: My best friend, who's a huge Friends fan, she likes the first seasons, and I like the later seasons.
0: Okay. All right.
20: Very good. We discuss this all the time.
1: Like when Ben shows up.
20: Like, season one is not, to me, it's not what Friends is. Like, season one is not who they become or who they are.
0: Yeah. Okay.
20: You know what I mean?
0: Yeah.
20: So.
0: All right.
20: Yeah.
0: All right.
20: But. I think, yeah, like all of that sounds familiar. I'm going to look into it now.
0: All right, yeah. No, I mean, getting to watch Friends the first time around, like we did, my wife and I together, it was one of our shows together.
1: Sure.
0: We'd first started meeting in 94, 10 seasons. It was on 9, 10 seasons. And then binging it again about a year and a half ago with our daughter who wanted to watch Friends. Like, okay, great. There was so many, I feel like, wow. I'm like a Friends historian because I could see all the differences in what I thought about it when I was in my 20s, seeing the show for the first time, and now seeing it 20 years later, so many of the big differences in the show, watching, I'm going, wow, the best character in the show is Rachel because she's the one that has the greatest arc from the beginning of the show to the end, right? All the other characters, she has the greatest arc. They did the most with her character.
1: Are you going to finally come around to celebrating the artistry and brilliance of Jennifer Aniston?
0: No, she
1: I've been trying to tell you all these years.
0: No, she had the best character arc. And the biggest thing is that you go back and think of Friends and you go, okay, you know, Joey was the dumb one because I always have the dumb one on a show and all of this. And then you go back and you watch it and seeing this with 20 years perspective, I go, oh, now I know exactly why he was the one that got the spinoff because he's the best actor on the show. He was absolutely the best out of everybody. Not that there was bad, but he was, and you see the stuff he was able to do just subtly with one line, one word, that was just brilliant. And, you know, you think, oh, he's the dumb guy, you know, but then you see, oh, that's why he got Joey. That's why they spun off with him instead of, well, look, and they all wanted to go do movies, obviously, when you see, who are you going to bank on in a comedy? And it's Joey. Right? Like, that's what it was. And you see stuff like with Ross, like all the girlfriends they gave him, they all stunk, right? They all, and I don't know if they didn't give them lines because, you know, hey, the six of them needed all the funny lines.
1: Well, there's but like
0: every single girlfriend they gave him, it's like, okay, you wanted him to be with Rachel, but there was never anybody where I thought, oh, she's really good. Oh, she's really fun. Or she's this. It's like everyone they get, like nobody could really, they didn't give him anybody that could swing with him, right? That could get on camera and swing with the six of them, the five or six of them. Like Paul Rudd was the closest one. Christina Applegate, when she guessed it as Rachel's sister, was amazingly funny. But there were so few people that could be on there that could come in outside of those six. You said, hey, I want to see more of them.
1: I could have used another season or two of Charlie. Aisha Tyler.
0: Okay. Sure. She was fun, and Gunther was fun in the small moments that he had there.
1: Gunther is a legend.
0: Yeah. Tom Selleck was good for a little bit, but in the end, it was like, it's really hard. So even people around, it was like, okay, like Bruce Willis was okay.
1: Well, Ray he Pitt lost a okay. bet.
20: He was great.
1: Yeah. He loses a bet to Matthew Perry on their movie, The Whole Nine Yards, and has to come on the show.
0: And I think he acted that way. I want to be really angry the entire time. Okay, great. Yes, you're really angry.
20: L. McPherson was great.
1: Yes.
20: L. McPherson was the supermodel that lives with Joey.
0: Yes.
20: He wants the apartment to be hot, so they take off, you know, so they're during the Thanksgiving. You know what I'm saying? But yes, Monica says this when it's early. It's season three. I was like, it's coming back. It's when Phoebe's dating the, like, guy that doesn't speak English, and so Monica starts talking to the translator.
0: Remember? Oh, yeah, yeah.
20: That's the episode. And she's like, I speak a little French. And then he's like, do you know what that means? That you just said you want to sleep with me. And she's like, oh, my God. Is that what that means? That's the scene.
0: That was one with Paolo, right?
1: Paolo.
20: No, that's a different one.
1: This was the guy that was on the lab, right?
20: It's the one. Phoebe's dating like the guy from the UN. Remember, she runs into him, and then she's like, "I need an atlas. I need an atlas." And
0: oh,
20: she's like,
0: oh, right.
20: And then she takes Monica on the date with her
0: because he can't spell
20: the translator. And then she says it to the translator.
0: Paolo was the guy with Rachel.
20: With Rachel. I do Raquel.
0: Yeah. Yes.
1: Now we had the...
0: Swimmer goes, yeah.
1: Now we had the brief appearance for Brad Pitt, but the most impactful to society as a whole was when Pete was around. John Favreau.
20: Yes, he was great.
0: Yeah, Pete.
1: I want to be the world fighting, you know, the global fighting champion.
0: All right, now, you want a really good friend story? You want a good friend story?
1: I mean, I'll saved Star Wars.
0: We got time for one. I'll tell you this.
1: And he created the Marvel Cinematic Universe.
0: So when I was doing Fantasy Zone, when it was on the air, this is like almost 10 years ago, right? This is like 20, it was the last year of Fantasy Zone. So like 2016, I want to say 2017. And so the way the setup was, Fantasy Zone on DirecTV was, I was kind of doing the red zone stuff where I was taking everybody from game to game, and I was like kind of the nerve center. Then New York was Kay Adams and Guru and John Ritchie and everybody, and so we would ping pong back and forth. So then the last season they added Michael Rapaport to the show. And so he was with me in L.A. So it was more of where I was the nerve center, and I threw either to Rappaport or to New York, and Rapp would do his whole thing because he loved fantasy. So the best, and I was so proud of this line, was I was getting ready to throw to Rappaport. We were talking, Rappaport and I. And he goes, Jason, I had so-and-so, and I forget what player it was. I had Chris Ivory, and the Jets don't even give him the football. And it's sitting here. I'm in the middle of fourth quarter, 1.4 fantasy points. I'm in an expert league. And he mentioned who he was playing against, like Mike the Miz or somebody else. And I'm getting killed, Jason. What do you have to say to that? And I just deadpan. I go, Rap, I haven't seen you this upset since Phoebe refused to move in with you. And he just goes, and you can hear the cameraman laughing, and the camera guy's laughing. He just goes, and you see the twitch in his smile, and he just goes, it's a bad memory, Jason. I got nothing else to say. Because he couldn't talk, because I knew I just got him so great with that. I was like, oh, that was
2: They drafted
0: awesome.
2: Who? Who is this?
0: He was just, the look on his face, I could still see it, of that line just going, like, I did not know you were going to give me that. I did not know you were going to give me that.
1: That's a good one.
0: So.
1: There we go. We did a few minutes of friends.
20: That was the best part of the show.
0: Yeah.
3: All because I said, voulez-vous un chien avec moi?
20: Yeah, c'est soi.
0: No, it, voulez, it, okay.
1: Hey,
0: you kind of
1: no,
0: just,
1: you.
0: You just kind of like, kind of blew that through it.
3: What?
8: C'est soi.
1: Yeah, Monty grooving.
3: Yeah. All right, Jason, go.
0: No, it's, well, hey, I want to make sure I can say all of it on the air.
3: Yeah, you can.
0: Are you sure?
3: I decide.
0: Okay, you just.
20: I decide.
3: I do. I'm the dump guy.
0: Here's a new song.
1: Monty's like, I did.
20: I said it in the background already.
0: You know, Alex. Yeah, well, so when they fire you, they just fire you.
20: Well, no, it's his. He said he has a power, so it's his fault. He should have pressed the button.
1: He went full He-Man.
20: I have.
0: Did you say? Are you saying button?
20: I don't have a button.
0: Button?
20: A button.
0: You don't say button? You say button? Button?
20: Apparently.
0: A button?
1: It's like a minion.
0: A button. All right. Alex Tyshirt. I want that on your business card. Alex Tyshirt, dump guy. That's what I want.
3: I'm down.
0: On your business card.
3: I'm the dumpy.
0: Dump guy. With a picture of a dump truck, and it's like, you know, like pouring, you know, soil out of the back.
1: Yeah, but that might...
0: I said soil. I said S-O-I-L. I said soil.
1: But that might also be a big business opportunity that you're brought in as the breaker-upper for people who can't do it.
3: I like
1: who
3: that.
1: Who are you? I'm Alex Tyshirt, the dump guy.
3: I like that. I'm the dumper.
0: It's
20: the big dumper.
0: Voulez-vous coucher avec moi, c'est soi. Creole lady marmalade. And that's do you want to sleep with me tonight?
3: I don't think so.
1: Very specifically.
0: No, I'm not asking you.
3: Oh.
0: That's the name of that. That's what they say in the song.
3: Well, I thought about it.
0: You just said
20: I thought about it.
0: Like you're trying
3: to. Everybody gets a chance, you know?
20: Fair.
3: Don't shoot anybody down right away.
0: No, okay.
20: That
3: says a lot about you.
20: That says a lot about you, Alex. Yeah. Okay.
3: I'm always up for a time.
20: Okay.
3: So like the Jim Carrey movie? We don't say no?
0: I could see someone saying that to Tyshirt and going, maybe.
3: I'll think about it. What's tonight?
0: I think about it.
3: What are we doing tonight?
0: What are we doing?
3: What's on?
0: I got anything else going on?
1: Waiting
0: no.
1: For tonight.
0: Is the South Korea game over?
3: Oh, they won?
0: Chechia? Okay, great. Yeah, then we're good.
3: Okay.
0: Yeah. I'm up for hanging out.
3: You know what?
0: I'm up for pursuing this.
3: I'm in the mood. Why not?
0: I'm in the mood.
1: As we now play some Robert Plant.
0: I'm in the mood. Why not?
20: It's true. You lost me on that one. I can't help you.
3: See, Jason, why would you want to live life bracketed or closed?
0: Well, brackets are generally closed. Like, you generally close brackets.
3: That's what I don't want to live in.
0: You want to live in open brackets. You want to live in a world without brackets.
3: Yes.
1: An ever-expanding tournament.
3: That's why I don't like March.
0: What about it? What about?
3: Too many brackets.
20: Well done. Bring it back to sports. Look at that.
4: What about a world without commas?
0: What about a world without... No. Let's stick with the right part of
4: grammar. Okay, my bad.
0: What about a world without parentheses?
3: I'm open to those.
0: What about a world without ellipses?
3: You can't do those.
4: Semicolons?
0: You can't do ellipses. Do you know what an ellipsis is?
20: What is an ellipsis? Can you use it
3: you
20: in a sentence?
3: Know.
0: Okay.
3: You know.
0: Okay. When I looked up at the sky last night, I saw a lunar ellipse.
20: Say who?
3: Voulez-vous.
20: Voulez-vous.
3: Yeah.
0: When you can't see the sun because the moon moves in front of it, it's called an ellipse. Exit Albata Fresca, exit Swollen Dome. I mean, really, we just...
1: Yay, that was good.
20: Good Wemby talk, though.
1: That was fantastic.
0: An ellipse, it's more of an oval. It's a circle. Okay.
3: I prefer eclipses.
0: Okay, I prefer eclairs.
20: Nice.
0: Chocolate eclairs.
3: Really?
0: Yeah.
1: Winning.
3: What about a McLean?
0: John McLean.
3: Yes.
4: What about a McLaren?
0: Holly McLean. Kyle McLaren. What about Terry McLaurin?
3: Terry McLaurin.
0: Oh, yeah. I wouldn't have paid him all that money, but that's okay.
1: Well, they did. It's not your money.
0: All right. Very good. Very good. Everybody had a Big Mac going all the way through. Big Mac. Orange whip. 3 orange whips.
1: Where's the Big Mac? I want my Grimace cup.
0: Big Mac. So coming up next, because I don't know what the last few minutes was, but
1: that was good though. That was fun.
3: It was gold.
0: We went from friends historians to French. We'll stay in France.
3: Please.
0: We'll stay in France, Jerry. Who was at the game last night. Why the NBA has a Wemby problem. That's coming up next. I promise.
1: You sure?
0: I swear it's coming up next.
1: I have other thoughts.
3: Friends.
0: I swear that's coming up next because the NBA's got a big Wemby problem.
3: Friends is better than.
0: Jason and Mike, Fox Sports Radio. I'm doing lunges. Lunges, Chandler. Lunges, wearing all the clothes in your drawer, Chandler. That's so not the opposite of wearing it. And
19: if I'm turning blue. We did free agency.
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0: I'll tell you who the biggest loser could be.
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0: We have a Howie Roseman trade.
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0: Hi, it's Jason Smith. 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

0: You really don't come back with Lady Marmalade, really? You really don't come back with that song?
1: I would have been too on the nose.
0: You really don't?
2: Watch the drop! So good. Fun fact, this is a South Korean artist.
0: Okay, very
2: good. Actually not.
0: It's not.
1: It is, unless it's not.
0: I would say, is it BTS?
2: You like BTS?
0: I've heard of BTS.
2: What is the three terms for BTS?
0: Big Taco Syndrome.
2: Yes. Yeah. All I know is Dream Glow is a banger by BTS.
0: Dream Glow.
2: Yes. K-pop.
0: Brandon, like, you know, it's K-pop, just so you know. I'll let you know it's K-pop. It's K-pop.
2: Yes.
1: We're not that old.
0: It's K-pop.
1: We have teenage daughters.
0: Yeah, it's called K-pop.
2: Oh, yeah. Then you guys know probably more about K-pop than I do.
0: Sure.
2: I know about five K-pop songs.
0: K-pop, Phoebe Bridgers. Yeah, sure. All of that.
2: Who's Phoebe Bridgers?
0: There's Phoebe Bridgers and Phoebe Bridgers.
2: Oh, there's two.
0: There's two. I thought they were the same person, like the same for a long time. I said, wow, she sings? She acts?
2: Wait,
0: that's amazing.
2: There's actually two? They're different people.
0: Bridgers. Now, and I'm pretty sure Phoebe Bridgers is the singer and Phoebe Bridgers is the actress.
1: Wow. Yes, Phoebe Bridgers has a new album out.
0: Right. Not the album with the super group that she was in.
1: No.
0: This is a solo
1: album. This is a solo effort.
0: It's Phoebe Bridgers and Phoebe Bridgers.
1: Yes.
0: Okay, very good. All right, very good. No. Now, the NBA, believe it or not, whether they want to realize it or not, they have a big Wemby problem. Right? The video that came out today, another day, another video of a Wemby play where you go, wow, flagrant foul. A couple of days ago, it was the shove down of Jalen Brunson, which the NBA decides, no, we're going to keep protecting Wemby. Okay, I get it. You want to protect a guy who has become the face of the game. Mm-hmm. Whoever you think was the face of the game a month ago, it is Wemby. Wemby is the face of the game. We told you it was going to be him. Look, SGA is a superstar. Jalen Brunson, all these guys, you know I love. Wemby is the face of the game.
1: There's no fascination with SGA.
0: No.
1: Right? Here's a seven.
0: Well, we're fascinated with how he hits the ground so much.
1: Well,
0: the video of him taking the free throw and then diving, the AI video of him shooting the free throw with nobody around him and then just falling down.
1: Hey, like, man, they came into my landing zone.
0: That is awesome. So, that video with Brunson, and I get, hey, we're going to protect Wemby. Now we get the video today from last night that is making the rounds of a play during the game where OG Anunoby is out at the 3-point line guarding the ball, and Wemby breaks free and runs to, ostensibly you think, set a pick or set a screen, and he does this leaping kick with his foot, and he lands in front of OG Anunoby.
1: It's like he was a five-year-old jumping into a giant puddle.
0: Yeah, I mean, it was really shocking to see. And the caption of it that's making its way around is, boy, Wemby really going after OG's ACL. Now, do I think for a second that Wemby is going after his ACL? If he wanted to, he could have done that. The dangerous part is that, let's just say, De'Aaron Fox dribbles one way, or OG sees Wemby coming and tries to move to get away from the screen, and all of a sudden, Wemby's kick and OG's knee is just absolutely torn to shreds, right? That's an incredibly dangerous play. The NBA's got a Wemby problem because the guy's dirty. The guy plays dirty. I understand he's in his early 20s, and teams are going to try to be physical with him because, you know, filling out a 7-5 frame is a little difficult. They're going to be physical with him. But this is not a guy that gets a little too physical when he's banging down in the post with Karl Anthony Towns or Isaiah Hartenstein or whoever. This is a guy who you have seen now over the course of the playoffs seeks out dirty play. Right? Like, forget about that for a second. The video from game three where he closes out on Josh Hart and kicks out his foot for his landing spot. And Josh Hart is a smart player who doesn't want to get hurt, so he comes down away from it. But that's a flagrant foul. Wemby is a dirty player. However you want to cut it up, he's a dirty player. The slamming of Alex Caruso in the second round. And the NBA so far has protected him. Guess what? They can't anymore. It's too public. Wemby's style of play has too much of a spotlight on it. You can't continue to ignore these plays that he makes. And he is out of control. Now, the NBA, will they have the guts? Because he does it once a game. You know he's going to commit a flagrant foul in game five at some point. You know he's frustrated. He's down 3-1 to the Knicks. Is the NBA going to have the guts and say that's a flagrant foul? And guess what? That's another suspension because now he's one flagrant away. But they have to. They have a Wemby problem because never in the history of the NBA has the face of the league been a dirty player, right? Michael, not a dirty player. Kobe, not a dirty player. LeBron, not a dirty player. All of them physical players? Yes. Do they push contact? Do they do different things? Yes, but that's within the strategy of the game. Wemby goes out of his way for dirty plays, and you can no longer protect him of that because everybody sees it. And if I'm Wemby right now, I feel like, well, I'm bulletproof for the rest of the series. They're not going to give me another flagrant and kick me out. I'm Wemby. They're not going to do that. They're not going to put their thumb on the scale that much for, they're not going to do it, right? They're not. You see, they're protecting me everywhere I can go. So I kind of feel like I have carte blanche if I'm Wemby. The NBA, they have to understand they can't allow this to happen. Someone's going to get hurt and everybody else sees it. They know, you know that Wemby is a dirty player. I'm sorry, but he is. There's no shortage of evidence for this for Victor Wembanyama. So the NBA has got a big problem where eventually, maybe it's game five, maybe it's after, but they're going to have to step in and say, yeah, guess what? You're getting suspended. We're doing X, Y, and Z because you can't do this. The face of the league can't be this dirty player.
1: What's funny is it goes to the heart of, I mean, we started talking about this about a month ago. I think we asked Rick Bucher about it maybe 3 weeks ago, about, you know, is he starting to get that, right? Even after the huge Naz Reid, I thought he should have been suspended another game. Like, forget about it. Time served, my ass. Like, that was egregious.
0: My ass.
1: That was egregious to the next level, but we've seen it time and again. But it's like you coached your daughter's soccer team and softball. Like, let's go to the soccer field. There's a lot of times where, you know, someone, one of your forwards, your striker takes a couple of body blows early on. Some of them are pretty hot-headed and eventually try to get their revenge. Some of them do it immediately. Others, it's a gestating, I'll get my moment. Wemby's a guy that it seems like poke, poke, poke, doesn't do it immediately, but then eventually finds that spot where he has that break. I'm surprised he didn't turn and deck Alvarado after that nonsense that he pulled in the low post. Foul one, foul two, foul three. But
0: like, no. Foul four, yeah. Foul five, foul six. Then finally the sixth time, okay, we're going to call it now.
1: But, I mean, he's diving into his knee and really getting after it. And we've had a bunch of other plays that you can spotlight where you've had Knicks players go back to the Thunder series, and we can go back all the way into the regular season, where guys take their liberties saying, all right, I can push him around, and I want to see when he'll break, right? It's the, how much can I – you'll get $1,000 if you can sit here and I can't make you laugh, right? How many of those game shows have we had in the history of time? Right, and I can do
0: make
1: anything.
0: Me laugh. It actually called "Make Me Laugh."
1: You know what I mean? Like, and you try, and the person sits there and attempts to be stone faced the whole time, and you try to do all sorts of things. That's kind of what the strategy with Wemby has been. And then when he decides to have his revenge, it's really been poorly chosen, poorly designed. Like the foul against Mitchell Robinson, on the grand scale, that was a nothing burger compared to the rest of the montage.
0: Yeah, I mean, look, it's a case of there's not only is there no shortage of evidence, it's not even within the flow of the game. If it was within the flow of the game, I get it, right? If you show me him and Kat banging down low and there's elbows and there's stuff, I'd say, okay, that's life in the NBA is a man's game. That's life in the NBA, man. I get it. But these plays we're all talking about is him shoving Jalen Brunson to the ground, him running out and kicking out at a player, him running into and running over Alex Caruso because I don't like the fact that you're guarding me as close as you are. Like, these are all things, and it's at least one time a game Wemby does this. And eventually the NBA is like, okay, I get that it's difficult for them because they've never dealt with this before, but you have to do something, man. You can't just keep saying, yeah, no flagrant. And when Jalen Brunson just goes up to block a shot, comes down, oh, well, hang on. We watched De'Aaron Fox kick into his area. That's going to be a flagrant on Jalen Brunson. Yet, what about this Wemby play? Oh, no, that doesn't rise to it. You can't get away with ignoring that anymore.
1: No, there's too much preponderance of evidence, and then as cool and calm and collected as he's been in post game interviews, I mean, that's not him on the court. And you want the fire in the belly. You'd also like to see someone on that roster become the protector, enforcer as well. You just go play basketball, let someone else take the heat and do the punishment, as it were. But, you know, I just think back to you and I growing up watching basketball. And obviously the game evolves. Maybe we're smarter about how we're looking at guys and injuries or whatever you want to call it, the brand of basketball. But once upon a time, the, hey, my elbows are up to clear my space after a rebound was not considered a hostile act.
0: Yeah. No, that's true.
1: And I don't mean that just for Wemby. I'm just talking NBA at all anymore. It's like, all right, there was a little bit of contact there. It's like, yeah, you used to be able to get your space, right? Like the landing space. Well, now we're looking at shooters, but rebounders getting their ass kicked as they try to corral the ball. Now it's like, nope, hostile act. The elbows came up. It's like, well, that's generally the case. I'm trying to corral it, get this guy off so I can start a break. But, you know, trying to adjudicate that is a whole other mess.
0: Exit Albata Fresca, exit Swollen Dome, the Jason Smith Show with Mike Harmon live from the Fox Sports Radio studios. Time now to find out what's trending in the wide world of sports. And someone who's been called the Brooke Shields of Fox Sports Radio.
3: Nice.
0: Because she's had trouble deciphering Joey Tribbiani from Drake Ramore.
2: Yes! It's Monty Bolaños.
3: What are you saying, Drake? It's so good. She's so crazy in that. It's
0: that was
3: so
0: a Super
3: good.
0: Bowl episode. That was the one fantastic. That came after the Super Bowl, yeah.
3: She was that whole they did so many things where you're just like, at that time, they tested so many storylines that I think today wouldn't fly. Like, everybody would be like, that's so not real. That would not, you know, we just were so, at the time, it was so easy to fall into the crazy storylines with Friends, including that one. Brooke Shields losing her mind over Drake Ramore and Joey Tribbiani.
0: But Drake, I don't understand.
3: But Drake. Or Susan Sarandon, right? That's her name?
0: Oh,
3: right?
0: Yeah.
3: When Monica's like, can you just slap me in the face? I can't do that right now. You're a stupid bleep. I really can't hit you right now. So good. All right, what was so good in hockey? Well, the Hurricanes. They took down the Golden Knights 4-2 in Game 5 of the Stanley Cup Final. Canes captain Jordan Staal scored his sixth goal of the Stanley Cup Final. Andre Svechnikov scored two goals
0: very
3: in the
0: good.
3: Way. Thank
0: and
3: you
0: Sebastian
3: so much.
0: And Sebastian Aho had a goal as well. Yes.
3: Okay, thank you so much. But he had two. Andre had two.
0: Yes, he did. Yes,
3: okay.
0: He did.
3: Por eso, Canes are one win away from their first Stanley Cup
0: uno,
3: since 2006.
0: Uno.
3: Sí, muy bien. Game 6 will be...
0: Seis.
3: ¿Cuándo? Domingo.
0: That will be on Sunday.
3: Correct. That is game 6.
1: He was one of the three tenders.
3: Yeah. Tampa Bay Lightning.
1: Tenders.
0: Did you say tenders?
3: I think he's one of the three tenders.
1: I'm hungry.
3: No, he's hungry.
1: He's thinking about chicken.
0: If you go to Canes, you can get three tenders.
1: I'm going to get that. I think that's
0: four tenders.
3: Or four.
0: He's one of the
1: three tenders.
3: I've never had Canes. Is it better than Chick-fil-A?
0: Yes, Canes
3: is
0: the best.
3: No, it's not. Don't lie to me.
0: Trust me, Canes is awesome.
3: I'll never know.
0: It's worth the drive.
3: Well, I'll never know.
1: Add the sauce.
3: No.
0: Three tenders. No, cane sauce is great.
3: No, Chick-fil-A is the best.
0: He's one of the three tenders.
3: It's one of the three tenders. Yeah. Tenders. Lightning star Nikita Kucherov won the Hart Trophy as the NHL's MVP for a second time at the FIFA World Cup. USA is going to have their first match on Friday against Paraguay at 9 Eastern in LA. You can catch all the action on Fox TV. But on Thursday at the FIFA World Cup, out of Group A, South Korea took the lead in the 80th minute, held on to defeat Czechia 2-1, while Mexico shut out South Africa 2-0, also in Group A. When it comes to baseball, the Dodgers outscored the Pirates 8-6. Shohei Ohtani did hit his 13th home run of the season. He left the game in the 7th inning due to knee inflammation, but manager Dave Roberts said his level of concern with Ohtani is not high and that he could return to the lineup on Friday against the White Sox. The Orioles held on 7-5 against the Mariners. Rangers doubled up on the Royals 4-2. Juan Soto hit a solo home run that broke a 4-4 tie as the Mets beat the Cardinals 5-4. Marlins blanked the Diamondbacks 2-0. Tigers routed the Twins 11-0, and the Cubs outscored the Rockies 9-3. In the NFL, Panthers and wide receiver Jalen Coker agreed to terms on a 3-year extension, while the Denver Broncos gave head coach Sean Payton a new 5-year deal that goes through the 2030 season. And lastly, fellas, in the WNBA, Caitlin Clark with 32.7 rebounds and 10 assists. Fever defeated the Sky in overtime 114-106. Paige Beckers had 31 points and 6 rebounds as the Wings beat the Mercury 85-70. Back to you.
0: Thanks a bunch, Monsi.
3: Yes.
0: Coming up next, we have a big, bold prediction for the World Cup. What surprise team can make a big run to the semis? Also, the real reason why the Spurs blew Game 4 the way they did last night. You've heard a lot of different reasons. One you haven't heard. Coming up next right here. Jason and Mike and Maya and Pink. Missy Elliott.
4: Christina. I think that's everybody.
1: I think that's everybody. You got
4: Maya, Christina. Yeah. Misdemeanor here. All right, it's coming up next. 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
25: We might be doing a podcast of Friends rewatches. Maybe
8: we could be doing that. Yeah. So, how about a big World Cup bold prediction on the eve of the United States' first?
25: Let's get it on.
8: Now, yep. We talked about this. Bold for the United States. They're going to want to get out big. They score at least one goal in the first 10 minutes tomorrow against Paraguay.
25: Over-under's 2.5 goals for the game.
8: I love the over. I love the over. But they score in the first 10 minutes. This is what their identity is in the World Cup. They like to get out fast. Now, Klinsmann, Brian, they like to get out that goal, and then we're going to sit on this for the next 85 minutes, and it doesn't work out.
25: What's that beeping sound? It's them parking a bus.
8: Beep. But they'll get out to a big start tomorrow. Now, you want a big, bold prediction, a surprise team that can make a run to the semifinals.
25: Okay.
8: Much in the vein of Steph Curry's run with Davidson.

0: 200 pounds. The guy is absolutely unstoppable. He is, again, he is the best striker in the world. He scores a goal a game. And for Norway, and to hear a lot about what they talk about, us having the golden generation now, the best generation we've had. They say the same thing in Norway, which hasn't been in the World Cup, I think, since the early 1700s.
1: That's when they built warship they came over.
0: This is not a group that they're probably going to win, because France is probably going to win the group. But you want to say, hey, who's it? They can get out of this group easily as the second team out of the group. And Holland is that good. And if you're talking about a goal a game, and this is what he can do, he can be the breakout star of the World Cup, where now the average sports fan is going to learn who he is, not just the average soccer fan. Give me Norway as your surprise team with a run to the semifinals.
1: They should run more from that video and photo shoot that they did with Channing Tatum, dressed actually as Vikings. It was pretty sweet. -900 to qualify from the group, +275 to win it. For those that haven't watched this guy, go just grab a supercut of his highlights. For years I listened to you, and I wanted all your Jets fans to hug you, because you would say, how is Gronkowski that open? It became, how is Kelce that open? Holland's the same thing. It's just such an easy stride into space, creating space off set pieces. It's just unfair.
0: He's unstoppable one-on-one, because the defenders are all so much smaller, and he creates space, and it's like you have to gamble if you're going to get the ball from him.
1: That big sweep with his leg. It's one move and he's gone. I was going to go Japan.
0: Oh,
1: 13 returning players. They won their group back in 2022. They've got a couple of injuries, but if we're talking long shot potential here, they're 55-1. Go back to Norway for a second. 30-1, 12-1 to reach the finals. Japan 25-1. Again, they've performed well in the early rounds. These last few World Cups haven't been able to get over, but perhaps this is the team to do it with 13 returning players from 2022.
0: So again, tomorrow night we'll be breaking down game one of the World Cup for the United States. We had two pretty good ones earlier today. If you like red cards and you like a close game, well, then you got what you wanted today.
1: I'll probably call in from a bar to let you know what's going on.
0: Hey, I just want to let you know, I bet the over on 2.5 goals, Smith. Where's the other goal I need? Harmon, the game hasn't started yet. Oh, I just saw 0-0. And I thought maybe it was like at halftime.
1: Wow. Got me drunk to the point of passing out.
0: I don't need to sit here and take this. I can just...
1: I'll make sure one of my brothers is wearing some kind of camera to watch me.
0: You want a different take on the Spurs blowing their huge lead last night against the Knicks, right? And we have two days to get through before we get to game five. And individually, yes, we broke down the plays last night, whether it was De'Aaron Fox and his bad decision at the end, Carl Anthony Towns getting a hand on the inbounds pass on the final throw in by the Spurs, you know, Wemby missing two free throws, so many things. But overall, you want to talk about blowing a 29-point lead. When we talked to Rick Bucher last night, he said, you know, the Spurs play too fast, and you know, they kept thinking they were going to make threes like they did in the first half. And I got his point to a point, but it was different than that for the Spurs. Why did they keep taking through 29-point lead here in the third? Why are they taking these threes? The Spurs are pissed. 4 days they've had to be in New York and hear about the Knicks and hear about the finals and see Ben Stiller and Tracy Morgan and Chalamet and hear about the prices and all the watch parties. And they were just so sick of the Knicks. And you can see when they win every game, they are out there at the beginning of the game and they are dominant, right? They come into the game much better prepared for the game than the Knicks
1: focus,
0: do, right?
1: Absolutely.
0: But they're up 29 at halftime, right? They get the two early fouls on Karl Anthony Towns and they are rolling. They didn't want to just win the game. They wanted to win by 100. They didn't just want to beat the Knicks, but you could tell the way they were. They thought, we want to win this game and put such a stamp on this and say, blank new, you Nork. We're going back now to San Antonio. We're going up 3-2. We're coming back and we're going to win this series. And they wanted to win again. That's why they're taking all these threes, because it was stupid. Why are you taking all these shots? Slow things down a bit. Get Wemby in the post. Get to the free throw line more, right? What you did in the game, you won. But they wanted to keep taking these threes and these bad shots because they wanted to win by 100. Winning, just winning the game game wasn't enough, right? Because I can't believe Mitch Johnson's in the huddle going, guys, more threes, more threes. No, hey, guy, let's take things down. But again, they're taking all these bad shots. Not that the Knicks were suddenly doing different things defensively, but they're taking all these bad shots. So by the time it got to the fourth quarter, and it's

0: the 15-point game. Hey, that's a game that's there for the Knicks. You see their comeback ability. I know the Spurs probably thought we still got 15 points. It's in the Knicks' wheelhouse. Right, you let the Knicks come back at the last 8 minutes of that third quarter because you decided we want to win by 100. That's why they lost.
1: Right, you watch Brunson and Anunoby go nuts as well. Again, you know, adding two to the scoreboard each time keeps that lead out there and gets you towards that 50.
0: Yeah, yeah.
1: Calling a timeout,
0: mm-hmm.
1: spelling your best player mm-hmm. maybe for a couple minutes, not continuing to keep the ball in De'Aaron Fox's hands, all of these things. But I do like the hubris because it goes in line with the, well, we keep giving them games.
0: Yeah.
1: As opposed to giving them credit.
0: Why is Wemby still in the game? Why is Wemby still
1: 44
0: playing
1: minutes.
0: When you're up by 30? Why is that going on? We want to win by 100. And now you lost.
1: Because they hate the
0: so
1: Knicks.
0: So there you go. Well, yeah, I could say it. Exit Abata Fresca, exit Swollen Dome. For Mike, I'm Jason. Coming up next, my buddy Ben Maller. You are listening to Fox Sports Radio. Team USA, yo.
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4: 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We don't get the official horn. Now we do. Carolina, 4-2 winners in game 5. They take a 3-2 series lead. And we will talk to you in Sin City. I know they like gold out there, but a big piece of silver is waiting for Carolina.
3: You heard it all on the Hurricanes Radio Network. That Game 6 will be on Sunday. At the FIFA World Cup, out of Group A, South Korea took the lead in the 80th minute and held on to defeat Czechia 2-1. Mexico defeated South Africa 2-0. The USA will take on Paraguay on Friday at 9 Eastern, and you can catch all the action on Fox TV. In baseball, the Dodgers took down the Pirates 8-6. Shohei Ohtani hit his 13th home run of the season, but left in the 7th inning due to left knee inflammation. I'm Monsi Bolaños.
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0: You gotta have a fall zebra.
1: What?
0: That's not true. What is that about? Welcome in the beginning of another night of the Ben Maller Show. We are in the air everywhere. Just a couple of old friends, as we know all the tricks of the trade. 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
0: 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And speaking of the World Cup, don't miss Team USA's first game of the group stage later today at 9 p.m. Eastern, 6 p.m. Pacific on Fox. It's the USA versus Paraguay live from SoFi Stadium in Southern California in Los Angeles. So check that out. And then I believe it was, if I'm not mistaken, it was Fergdog who got furloughed. Fergdog, who said, Ben, let the people know more about that. I said, you know what, Fergdog, you're absolutely right. This is kind of a big deal, and it's on Fox, so you better watch. The excitement of the FIFA World Cup is now streaming live on Fox One, the official English streaming platform, to catch every unforgettable moment. 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Download Fox One and experience the FIFA World Cup live. We'll do it live! It's a great way to watch Team USA's first game of the group stage. Again, later today, trying to remind you, later today, 9 p.m. Eastern, 6 p.m. Pacific. It's, again, USA versus Paraguay live from SoFi Stadium. So download the Fox One app and experience the game live. Do it live. Yes? All right. You understand? I will remind you. You know, that's my public service. I'm going to remind you throughout the night. I must remind you throughout the night, and I will do that. Our lead story, though. Don't bury the lead, my man. Don't bury the lead. All right, we're not going to bury the lead. So continues to be, everyone is talking about this. The game the other night at Madison Square Garden, and we have a new chapter to dissect from the greatest choke job in bouncy ball history right there. The NBA released its last two-minute report for Game 4 of the NBA Finals, as it is a game that we'll remember at least for a couple more days, and then we'll forget about it and think about something else. And fair to say, they added salt to the wound, the NBA, as the Spurs had the single greatest collapse that you can have in a basketball game of meaning. So if you didn't see this, and maybe not, the report, the last two-minute report, found a major error. And this is a little over a minute left. The Spurs guard, Stephon Castle, was dribbling along the baseline, trying to go around underneath the basket, and he was called for out-of-bounds, an out-of-bounds violation, which would have been fine if he had actually stepped out of bounds. He did not. The officials helping the Knicks out gave New York that call incorrectly, the NBA says, the day after. The report says that Josh Hart should have, could have, would have been called for a foul instead if the officials had done their job. He impeded Stephon Castle on that drive, so Josh Hart got away with one. And at that moment, when that play happened, the Knickerbockers had a one-point lead. after a Jalen Brunson shot. And so the Knicks were out of team fouls. Castle would have walked all the way to the foul line and would have had a chance to shoot a couple foul shots. He was 8 for 8 from the charity stripe, I believe, if my math is correct, in that game. So it is reasonable to assume the position that he would have likely made both of those foul shots, which would have flipped the game from New York up by one to the Spurs up by one. Alas, that did not happen because of incompetence by the NBA referees. And now people say, see, San Antonio would have won. The NBA wanted the Knicks to win. That's what happened. All right, so that's a good jumping off point. Let us discuss the question. We've now had some time to process everything that took place the other day. So we're processing everything. And the question, did the NBA referees cost the Spurs the victory because of that wrong call on Stephon Castle, which, oh, by the way, the Knick cheerleading broadcaster did not mention. Mike Breen had his Knicks onesie on as he was calling the game. So my thoughts on this, I have Mary Poppins, Roto Rooter, and Pyromaniac. And we will combine all of these things together, and we are going to zoom along. Zoom, zoom, zoom. All right, so A, to answer the question, did the NBA referees cost the Spurs the victory with that incorrect call on Stephon Castle? I'm giving this one side eye is what I'm doing. Come on. Now, the referees did not help. However, the Spurs literally dropped a piano on their own heads, which is very hard to do. All right, very hard to do. I mean, just keeping it real here. The last two-minute report is a distraction from the real story here, so let's not avoid the real story. The biggest finals choke in NBA history. All right, that was not a collapse. That was malfeasance, malpractice, a total dereliction of duties. You simply cannot blow a 29-point lead and then go and, I guess, file, what, a complaint with HR because of the referees? Did the refs make a mistake? Absolutely, they made a mistake. The Spurs made 40 of them. 40 of them they made, blowing a 29-point lead. The Spurs did not lose because of a whistle. They lost because of spontaneous human combustion. They burned up, baby. Wemby, Fox, Castle, everyone on this group project for San Antonio gets an F. The Knicks shouldn't have even been in the same time zone to have a chance at the end of that game for the referees to help them out. San Antonio said, well, you know what? I know you shouldn't be in our time zone. We're going to book you a nice presidential suite at the hotel. We're going to help you out. And Wemby, as we mentioned the other night, he got his pilot's license now. He's qualified to fly the Vomit Comet. And then you've got De'Aaron Fox, who hit the self-destruct button, and Mitch Johnson, who turned Professor Doom. And all these things happen. You can't blame that one call as to why you lost this game. And if you do, you're confused. My advice, I'd like to quote the great Mary Poppins, a spoonful of sugar helps the medicine go down. Helps the medicine go down. It was supercalifragilisticexpialidocious the way they choked. And the medicine, by the way, for the Spurs tastes like battery acid. And they got to swallow all of that. I mean, that's the whole sermon right there, past the collection plate. Now, meanwhile, we go to Texas, deep in the heart of Texas. And that is where a hostile takeover is underway. We are told the Knicks fans, and these are people that have phones with area codes from New York and New Jersey, have bought almost 50% of the tickets for the game on Saturday, Game 5, in the Alamo City. Keep in mind, this is despite the best laid plans of mice, men, and employees of the San Antonio Spurs, who attempted to blockade the Knickerbocker fans from the arena. And by all accounts, if this is accurate, at half the tickets, nearly half purchased by Knick fans, that would mean they are going to turn the Spurs home elimination game into a de facto road environment for the home team. So the question, will the Knicks fans take over? Now, will the Knicks fans take over of the gymnasium there in San Antonio, give New York an extra edge on Saturday? So my position on this is no. Nope. That's an unpopular opinion, I know. You're supposed to say, oh, man, there's no way the Spurs are going to be able to win because of the buzzsaw of Spike Lee and all these other dopey New York celebrities out there shaking their pom-poms. No. The Knicks fans turning, I think it's called Frost Bank Center, I think, turning that arena, whatever it's called, into Madison Square Garden South does not move the needle for me. The only thing rattling the Spurs is the Spurs. That's it. The days, and this has been this way for a long time, the days of fans pushing a team over the top, helping to decide the outcome of games, that is an archaic take from back in the Stone Age. The travel, everything's VIP, first class, all that stuff. And while the Knicks fan base has unbelievable enthusiasm, so they can chuck stuff at Victor Wembanyama and dance around like lunatics after a win, which is not a championship win, it is not going to have any impact on the outcome in terms of the way the Spurs play. This is not. Like the Knicks fans did not give New York an edge in the games at Madison Square Garden, and they're not going to do it in San Antonio. The Spurs took care of this themselves. It wasn't because Taylor Swift was dancing the entire game on the sidelines here. And all this does is give the Spurs a different audience for another collapse. And the issue here, and there's really no way around it, is San Antonio has an underlying condition. They don't need a coach. They don't need a pep talk. They need a trained professional from Roto-Rooter. Now, it's been said that pipes burst from pressure. So do the Spurs. From clogged to clear in no time, all three losses were what we call ifs and buts games. All three. Ifs and buts were candy and nuts. The Spurs would have, could have, should have won all three. And congratulations to San Antonio. They keep inventing new ways to cough up fur balls in the finals. They're just handing it over to the Knicks. They're basically the Pixar of panic at this particular point, from being outscored 11-0 to close game one at home, then having Wemby miss a wide-open shot in game two that would have won the game, a shot, mind you, that your beloved talk show host makes 10 out of 10 times. It's like leaving the garage door open overnight, and then the masterpiece, the Mona Lisa, blowing a 29-point third-quarter lead in game four. That is spontaneous combustion, is what that is. And so the Spurs, they don't lose games. They're very charitable. They donate games. They are the better team. They just choke. Right? They're obviously more talented than the Knicks. The Knicks are able to pull these games off, but the Spurs are the more talented team. They're qualified now. Good news for the Spurs. They're qualified to teach a masterclass on wilting under pressure. The syllabus updated nightly during the NBA Finals. All right, last word. We're going to move away from basketball. Some NFL stuff I wanted to get to. We got a lot of Bills Mafia. I say a lot, at least five that have reached out to me over the years that are fans of the show. Some of them work at night. A lot of them, three of the five I know are day guys. Anyway, some excitement. I guess there was some online buzz about Stephon Diggs. Apparently he posted some old highlights and some interactions with Deion Dawkins and C.J. Gardner-Johnson, who's now apparently on the Bills, and that has sparked chatter, we know of our chatter, of a reunion between Stephon Diggs and the team in Buffalo. So the question, what are the chances that free agent wide receiver Stephon Diggs returns to the Bills? So on the Maller scale of probability, 1 to 10, with 10, come on back now, come on back now, come home for Stephon Diggs. Scale of 1 to 10, Diggs' reunion is at a 0.7 on the Maller scale of probability. That is not a mistake. That is a health warning is what that is. Now, Diggs returning the Bills would be kind of like getting back together with the pyromaniac ex who was really hot and also torched your house because she needed closure. Okay, he didn't turn a new cheek by leaving the Bills. He went to the Texans and the Patriots, and it was the same shtick in Houston and New England, and he didn't just burn bridges on his way out of Western New York, Stephon Diggs. He He brought dynamite, and he had a permit from the state of New York for demolition. He was doing some demo there. And the Bills have, they have Diggs on the permanent, he's in the permanent spam folder. You know how I've blocked Blind Scott because he's threatened to kill me a bunch of times over the years? So I blocked Blind Scott, our guy from Boston, and I just don't even get his emails anymore. Diggs is the same thing. The Bills have blocked him. If his name pops up on caller ID, it goes straight to voicemail. And Buffalo would rather gamble on the mystery box. DJ Moore coming off a bad year in Chicago. A rookie named Skyler Moore, I believe is the guy's name. They'd rather take their chances than reopen the file titled Diggs. Besides that, he's 32, Stephon Diggs, which is not old in the real world, but in sports or at the end of your prime, coming off injuries. And the insurance table, if you look at it, it's not exactly sending Valentine's Day cards. Buffalo's final message to Stephon Diggs, we'll text you, don't text us. We'll text you, do not text us, please. All right, it is the Ben Maller Show. If you would like to comment on any of this, you are more than welcome to join us at 877-996-6369. No need to call. It's not for the faint of heart because we have plenty of things to talk about, and we have our regulars, and we'd love new people. Had a really cool call from one of our blind guys in St. Louis last night, which was a lot of fun, so we'll see what tonight holds. If you'd like to be part, 877-996-6369, also on X, at Ben Maller. That is at Ben Maller, if you'd like to be part of the program that way. Well, you've heard of the win one for the Gipper speech and whatnot. Well, quite. Wait till you hear the pep talk that the U.S. men's soccer team is getting here as we get set for their debut later on Friday here in the World Cup of 2026. You're not going to believe the pep talk that the USA coach is going to give these guys. They are going to go out there and they are going to run literally through the pitch and unbelievable. It's going to be amazing. We'll get to all that and we'll do it next. However, it is the A block. What hour is it? I always forget the hour. I don't know why that is.
2: Number one.
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0: Bill Miller and you, it is the Fane Maller Show. We know you have options, not great ones, at this time of the night. 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A new weekend is upon us. Very exciting. I know. Try to stay calm. And new episodes every Friday, Saturday, and Sunday. The Audio Dojo does not shut down. It cranks up even more on the weekends. If you want to be part of the live show, you can hit us up here on X at Ben Maller. It's at Ben Maller. You can call in at 877-99 on Fox. Lorena is here. Say hello to her at FSR Tech Queen.
1: Hi, FSR. Bill.
0: No talking. And Koopa Loop, a Bronco fan. That's a Bronco fan. Your comments can and will be used against you in the court of sports radio. Back to it. All right, back to where we go. The Nature Voice says Blind Scott is not a fan of Anthony in Louisiana. Okay, thank you for pointing that out, Nature Boy. I think we really do appreciate that, absolutely. The Baltimore Freeloaders account says, why would Diggs want to go back to Buffalo? It's a city of losers. Nothing but snow and misery, along with constant losing. Only some buffalo wings and blue cheese could ever save that hellhole. As they say in Buffalo, there's always next year.
2: I like losers. I love losers.
0: It's true. I've spent more time talking about losers than anything else. Analog Al says, it sounded like you were going to make another Sugarloaf reference. Well, it sounds like one thing, but it was not. It's a bad job by you. Michael in Tulsa writes in. He says, A+. On the opening Maller monologue, if my Spurs can recalculate the Vomit Comet numbers, they might be able to save the whales just like in the Star Trek movie. Yeah, they've mastered the Vomit Comet. In fact, they're at a different level. This is the kamikaze pilot. They're like kamikazes at this point, the way they're playing in this series. Holy cannoli. My God. Doc Dan writes in from Minnesota. He says, I remember the Showboat Casino in Vegas. Doc Dan says, they used to host the PBA tournament in their bowling alley, 106 lanes.
3: Vegas, Vegas, baby, Vegas!
0: You know what that is from Doc Dan? That's called a non sequitur. That is a non sequitur from Doc Dan, a random bowling reference. And the only thing worse than Doc Dan sending that is me reading it. Ferg Dog writes in, furloughed Ferg Dog says, this whole San Antonio screw job reminds me of the time the gang went to Yosemite on Beverly Hills 90210. I don't know why exactly. Maybe it's because I just watched that episode earlier today. Well, congratulations. Absolutely. Perito writes in, not burrito, Perito, and he says he loves Team Mexico. And the clip that you sent, I don't know anyone that wouldn't love that, Perito. That is outstanding. Tremendous fandom there. Way to go. Nature Boy also says, answering the call of the wild, I am still not sold on the Knicks. A junior high coach could have done a better job at holding a 30-point lead. Well, that's not necessarily wrong. Not necessarily wrong for sure. All right. Well, we have calls. We have calls, and so I guess we should take the calls. And right away, cashing a golden ticket, we go now to Minneapolis, Minnesota. And I thought he always just gave these away to Tammy in Montana, but apparently not. We say hello to Hollering James. Right to the front of the line. All those people on hold, and Hollering James bumps in front of everybody.
4: I got a golden ticket. I got a golden ticket. I'm using my golden ticket, so let's get with it. Quick question, Ben. Question number one. Did the Hurricanes of Carolina beat the Las Vegas Golden Knights?
0: What are you asking me?
4: Did the Hurricanes of Carolina beat the Las Vegas Golden Knights? I ended up watching it only until it was 2-2.
0: Yeah, yes, then, Carolina won the game. Yeah, they're one
4: Carolina
0: win away from
4: won.
0: Winning this. They could win the Stanley Cup.
4: The Stanley Cup to Carolina.
0: Well, they don't play until Sunday. Everything's weird this year because of the World Cup. because there's no game on. Nobody wants to compete with the U.S. team on the World Cup on Friday.
4: And you know, the other night when you asked a question, I was going to guess Africa, South Africa. Well, they got beat by Mexico in the soccer World Cup.
0: Yeah, who's your pick to click in the World
4: Mexico.
0: Cup?
4: Mexico. Mexico. Let's go, Eddie.
0: Okay, calm down, James. Everything's
4: going to be okay. Who my pick was.
0: All right, I understand. Right. Now, are you going to be watching the World Cup, the USA team? You going to be checking them out, yes?
4: Growing up, Alan Page had a son. His name's Justin Page. He's now a lawyer, but he used to play for WESAC soccer program. I was a part of an assistant helper and coach for the WESAC. It was more junior high going into middle school soccer program. I was a helper with that. I used to set up cones, set up nets, get the goalies prepared and ready for their game.
0: Well, congratulations. That didn't answer my question. I asked a simple question. Are you going to watch the World Cup tonight?
4: I'm interested. What more do you need to know? I'm interested.
0: All right. Well, let me remind you. Please take a breath. Let me remind you. The excitement of the FIFA World Cup is now streaming live on Fox One. That's right, Hollering James. On Fox One, the official English streaming platform to catch any unforgettable moment, Fox One brings the action straight to your screen. So you never miss a goal, even when Hollering James is breathing heavily in the background. Download Fox One and experience the FIFA World Cup live. It's a great way to watch Team USA's first game of the group stage later today at 9 p.m. Eastern, 6 p.m. Pacific. Now, I know on the West Coast it's still Thursday, but you know what I mean. It's USA versus Paraguay live from SoFi Stadium in L.A. Download Fox One and experience the game live. What do you know about Paraguay, James?
4: Paraguay is a country.
0: Well, that is, you know, you're not wrong. It is a country. I asked you, and what do you know? And you said, there you go. It is a land. It is a landlocked country, James. Can you name one country that borders? I'll give you another golden ticket if you can tell me one of the countries that borders Paraguay. Go ahead. There are three countries that border. Here we go.
4: Is it Portugal?
0: That is incorrect. 0-1. You have two more attempts. We're playing the Hollering James. Can he name a country surrounding Paraguay as they get ready to play the USA in the World Cup? All right, you have two guesses left. Go ahead, James.
4: Europe.
0: James.
4: Boils down to my final answer. Spain.
0: That's not, no. James. You're wrong.
4: I have his foot in his pocket. He jinxed me.
0: Nobody jinxed you. The countries that surround Paraguay are Brazil, Argentina, and Bolivia.
4: That was my answer when South America came into the questionnaire. I blew it. Oh, Ben. I went a whole round of nothing and a trip to nowhere.
0: Yes. All right. Well, thank you, James. I love it. What's the flag of the Europe country? Do we know what that is? I've heard people say, a lot of people say, like, Africa's a country. Like, they think that it's not. Obviously, there's a bunch of countries in Africa. There's South Africa, but, like, Africa is, like, a whole bunch of countries sliced up there. But people say, well, Africa. It's like, well, no, that's, you know. Oh, boy. All right. It gets even better. Let's say hello to, it says Bubba. On my board. Hello, Bubba, in Colorado. What's going on, Bubba?
1: I said, Bubba Scout Rev, we're the first team Pentagon, the Vultures, and we're going to give you our report on what we can't stand. It's the soccer. Even if you're an illegal alien, get the hell out of the country anyway. But you can't bring.
0: Okay. Hey, have another beer. Well, speaking of soccer, just to annoy that guy. The coach of Team USA, does anyone know the name? Lorena, do you know the name of the U.S. men's national team coach? What do you think? No chance. His name is Mauricio Pochettino. That is
3: I was going to guess Enrique Iglesias. Close.
4: Wrong. Yeah.
0: So, sounds like he's from Kansas. No. Anyway, so this guy, they asked him, they said, well, what's going to be your big speech here before the first World Cup game, right? This is a global event. Everyone's watching. And the coach of Team USA, Mr. Pochettino, said he's not giving a speech. He said, if you're not ready, I'm sorry. I think that's kind of that's John Tortorella like, and he's not wrong, right? You know, this is not Little League, it's not AYSO or a club team. You're supposedly at the highest level of this thing. Not that I am a hardcore soccer person, however, I completely agree. I give the thumbs up to Mauricio Pochettino, the coach of Team USA. And he's right. If you're not ready, I'm sorry, you're not going to go up there and give some speech and all of a sudden off to the races we go. That's not how that works. Let's go to Anthony, who's in Louisiana, and Anthony is next. If you can't get in on the phones, they're packed right now. You can hit us up on X at Ben Maller. Hello, Anthony in Louisiana.
5: Well, how was your day?
0: Well, thanks for asking, Anthony. I appreciate that. Not a bad day. Sat around a lot and put some notes together for the weekend podcast stuff that I've got going on. So I did that. What else did I do?
5: Ben?
0: Oh, yes. Yes, Anthony?
5: I heard my other friend, Holland James, on the phone.
0: Yeah. James. I asked him to name the countries surrounding Paraguay, and he named Europe, which was interesting, you know.
5: Tell him I asked about.
0: Okay. Did you hear yesterday I talked to your friend Andrea, and I said hello.
5: She asked about me?
0: No, she didn't care about you. But I brought your name up, and then she said hello to you. And she wanted to know your birth sign and all that stuff. So
5: I'm a Libra.
0: You're a Libra. Okay. All right. So, Andrea, you're a Libra. There you go. All right, very good. Well, what's on your mind? What's new in your world there, Anthony?
5: Oh, nothing much.
0: All right, just calling to say hello.
5: Hey, Cub.
0: Oh, here we go. This is really
3: Anthony.
0: What's on his mind here.
5: Yeah. How you doing?
3: I'm good. I'm ready.
5: Guess what, Lorraine?
3: For the weekend.
5: Yeah.
3: To sleep.
5: You know what, Lorraine?
3: What?
5: In the morning, you tell my friend Jones, Brady Quinn, and Jones, I say, hey.
3: I will. Do you tell him hi on X?
0: He's not on X. You know what about LeVar?
3: You should get an X count.
0: You don't want to say hello to LeVar? What happened to our guy LeVar? Come on.
5: Yeah. Oh yeah. Tell LeVar I say hey.
0: Okay.
3: All right.
5: Guess what, Lorraine?
3: What?
5: Give me a shout out in the morning. I'm listening to y'all in the morning.
0: All right. Please come on. Thank you. Go away. My God. Doug from South Korea writes in. He says, UPS is missing a golden marketing opportunity. Just have Knicks fans stand outside every distribution center chanting, UPS, UPS, every time a truck leaves. They've already proven they'll celebrate anything moving in the right direction. It's a great idea. Recruit the Knickerbocker fans for the rhythmic chanting. Have a fine time. Yeah, Nature Boy and Analog Al did enjoy Hollering James attempting to name the countries around Paraguay. Yeah. Let's see. Nature Boy says USA coach Gerardo, a.k.a. Rico Suave. Yes, very, very, very cool. Clearly, very, very cool. All right, we'll have the Who Am I game coming up here momentarily. Also, is it true that an NFL team is about to get a nice $5 billion gift package? Seems pretty good, right? $5 billion, we'll go there. Time for the Who Am I game, though, and here it is, where I pretend to be somebody else, as we call it the Who Am I game. Cole Young, that is, I'm told, a baseball player for the Seattle baseball team. He had a leadoff home run, and he's 22 years and 317 days old. When do we stop counting days? I stopped counting a long time ago. Anyway, get to the point, please. So Cole Young hit a leadoff home run for Seattle at 22 years, 317 days. The only Mariners in history with a leadoff home run at a younger age are Julio Rodriguez, J-Rod, who did it seven times, and me.
6: Who?
0: Who am I? See, that's the question. Who am I? That's the question. The answer. We'll get to it, and we will do it next. However, not to be a fuss bucket, it is the B block. What hour is it?
7: Number one.
0: Yeah, good to the last drop. 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

0: 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Also, the Ben Maller Show podcast, but YouTube, Ben Maller Show on YouTube. 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There's a lot of tentacles on this octopus of talk, the Ben Maller Show. All right, back to it we go, and we'll pay off the Who Am I game in a minute. We look forward to that. This is where I pretend to be somebody else, thus we call it the Who Am I game. 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And speaking of the World Cup, do not miss Team USA's first game of the group stage later today. And it's at 9 p.m. Eastern, 6 p.m. Pacific. It's on Fox. You better watch. It's USA versus Paraguay, which is apparently, according to Holler and James, right next to Europe, the country of Europe. And that game will be played at SoFi Stadium in L.A. It's in Inglewood, right on the right near LAX. They put the stadium in the ground because it's in the flight path of LAX. So they had to have it lower, even though it's a ginormous stadium, so the planes are flying over. It's kind of like if you in New York, you go to a Mets game, it's right near LaGuardia. It's the same concept. Not quite as loud, though. As like the loudest stadium, most annoying stadium was this place called Shea Stadium back in the day, which I guess Citi Field's in the same area, so it's probably the same setup. Although they limit the direction the planes can come in and all that. Anyway, enough of that. Time now for the Who Am I game. Somebody named Cole Young.
1: Who?
0: Cole Young hit a leadoff home run for the Seattle baseball team at age 22 years, 317 days. The only Mariners in history with leadoff home runs at a younger age are Julio Rodriguez, who did it 7 times, and me.
1: Who?
0: Who am I? That is the question. What is the answer? The specialist says Coco Crisp. Steelers Nasty's going with Jack Sikma. Trucker Joe says Kimbo Slice. You got to have a fall guy. Julio Cruz from Pauly D. Shane in Des Moines going with Orlando Woolridge is his answer. It's Friday on the show, our Friday show, so that means our buddy Just Josh, my pal from Cincinnati, went with Alexa Bliss, and she's a lovely lady. My apologies to her. King Roy going with the great Iron Sheik as his answer. Rob the Goatman says Robbie the Mariner fan is the answer. Andrea Zuckerman from Ferg Dog. Furloughed Ferg Dog. Lorena from Femi. Detlef Shrimp, Seattle legend, guessed by Eloy from Compton. I ran into somebody who went to college with Detlef Shrimp a few months ago. Very random. And this is what came up in conversation. I hate small talk, but it's like, yeah, I played college basketball with Detlef Shrimp. Okay, good for you. Robbie, the Mariner fan, he said Rob the Goatman is the answer, and then he gave the correct answer knowing that I would not read that on the air, nor would I mention Alf the Alien Opiner also saying that answer. How dare you? The Madden ambulance driver from Big Greg in Iowa, that's his answer. Tippy Martinez, Orioles legend, Orioles, as our friend Helmet Man would say, from Mr. Nice Guy. Robinson Cano, don't you know, guessed by Eek in Roseville, Minnesota. The great George Mitterwald from Doc Dan in Minnesota. Who else do we have? Page down. Don Juan says Ken Griffey Jr. is the answer. And, he says Happy Friday from Don Juan. Yvonne Lendl from Eileen. That's a name I haven't heard in a long time. You know who Yvonne Lendl is, Lorena?
2: No.
0: What sport do you think that person played?
2: Golf.
0: Close. Tennis. I feel like tennis and golf are related. They should be related.
2: You hold the stick up instead of down, you know.
0: There you go. Ryan in Mexico going with Greg Brock is his answer. What say you, Lorena?
2: Best hitter, Martin Lawrence.
0: Martin Lawrence. Okay, interesting answer. No, that is unfortunately incorrect. So Cole Young hit the leadoff home run for Seattle, 22

0: years, 317 days. Only Mariners in history with a leadoff home run at a younger age are Julio Rodriguez and Spike Owen. Spike Owen. The only reason I did that question is to mention the name Spike Owen, who was a light-hitting shortstop for the Mariners. He was traded to the Red Sox.
1: Who?
0: He was on the 86 Red Sox.
2: Never heard of him.
0: Went to the World Series and had one of the great choke jobs of all time against the Mets. 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
11: The Carolina Hurricanes are one win away from their first Stanley Cup since 2006 after defeating the Golden Knights 4-2 in Game 5. Canes captain Jordan Staal scored his sixth goal of the Stanley Cup final. Game 6 will be on Sunday. At the FIFA World Cup, out of Group A, South Korea took the lead in the 80th minute and held on to defeat Czechia 2-1, while Mexico shut out South Africa 2-0. But USA will be taking on Paraguay on Friday at 9 Eastern, and you can catch all the action on Fox TV. In baseball, the Dodgers took down the Pirates 8-6. Shohei Ohtani hit his 13th home run of the season but left the game in the 7th inning due to left knee inflammation. Manager Dave Roberts said that his level of concern with Ohtani is not high and that he could return to the lineup on Friday against the Chicago White Sox. And in the NFL, the Panthers and wide receiver Jalen Coker agreed to terms on a 3-year extension. I'm Monsi Bolaños.
12: Okay, let's get started.
2: Ben Maller saying this.
0: Now it blows.
2: Saying that.
0: Genetic phone booth.
2: And
0: Billy Crystal.
13: They held a webinar
0: on how not to play the position. He is such a Mr. Softy that he can't play back-to-back.
2: With a big dog touch.
0: It makes me want to puke in my mouth.
2: Ben Maller, it's his way or nothing.
0: Let me repeat that for the people a little slow in the back of the room.
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0: Well, not all the time does an NFL head coach get a vote of confidence in June. What? Welcome in the beginning of another hour of the Ben Maller Show. We are in the air everywhere. Kindred spirits, as we are the stuff of nightmares. Coast to coast, border to border and beyond, on the vast and vivaciously powerful microphones of FSR, emanating live from the train, choo-choo, the train of thought, as we are guaranteed human in the world-famous Fox Sports Radio studios, where Mikey the Insomniac from Tampa, who was on his way to becoming a star caller, and then something happened with his phone, and we haven't heard from him in months, but Mikey the Insomniac wants you to know about Gas Buddy, and absolutely, let me tell you something. Now, my name is Ben. 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And then it was Cashless Clay, who's a big Saints fan, and he said, listen, I like the Saints, and they don't win anything. 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And they even have the trademark sign on there. That's legit. That's like big time. Subject to availability. And speaking of the World Cup, don't miss Team USA's first game of the group stage. That'll be later on today at 9 p.m. Eastern, 6 p.m. Pacific on Fox. You better watch. It's USA versus Paraguay live from SoFi Stadium in Los Angeles, and you probably want to know exactly where on Fox to watch that. Well, let me tell you something. All right, now I got this message from the grill sergeant, and he said Wayne from Duluth, the curmudgeon, wants the people to know about Fox One. And I said, no, if Wayne in Duluth wants the people to know, I'll let the people know. The excitement of the FIFA World Cup is now streaming live. 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
12: Do it live.
0: Do it. Yeah, I'll talk, and we'll do it, and that's that.
12: Live.
0: And yeah. We now pause the commercials to get back to the show. All right, so our lead this hour is from I love the sponsors. Our lead this hour is from the Bay Area, Santa Clara, where the 49ers making some news thanks to tight end George Kittle. If you did not hear, perhaps not, George Kittle going endorsement road. He went down endorsement road. Kittle strongly defending the embattled 49ers head coach Kyle Shanahan, calling anyone who puts him on the hot seat not the smartest. Quote, anybody who says, this is George Kittle, anybody who says Kyle Shanahan is on the hot seat, you guys are not the smartest. It doesn't make any sense to me. Close quote. All right, so that's a pretty good jumping off point. Let us discuss the question. You've got George Kittle, who's at the microphone and thinks you're an idiot if you believe the chatter. However, is it really outrageous to think that 49er coach Kyle Shanahan is on the hot seat? Is it really that outrageous? So my observations, I've got Judge Judy, Stranger Things, and Bluetooth speaker. And we'll combine all of these things together. And we're going to go from frying pan to fryer is what we're going to do. Frying pan to fryer. And we always start with number one.
15: Number one.
0: Number one, number one, number one, number one, number one,
15: number one.
0: Like Fox One. It's number one. All right, so we're going to play the Wheel of Fortune, okay? And I'd like an N, and I would like to buy a vowel. Or I'd like an O, rather. I want an O. I want to buy a vowel. I want N. So as in no. As in no. All right? It's uncomfortable. It is uncomfortable. It is impolite. It's also something that George Kittle would call not the smartest, but it is perfectly reasonable. I can make a compelling football argument that Shanahan is in a make-or-break season heading into the next NFL regular season. And I'm not shocked. No one can be shocked that George Kittle has come out guns a-blazing defending his head coach. And the reason, he's in the inner circle. That's not analysis. That is blind loyalty. Like Judge Judy would bang the gavel. Judge Judy would say, sir, your objectivity is compromised. And Kittle sounds to me like the teacher's pet yelling at the class for criticizing the teacher. It's like, this is the greatest teacher of all time. Why would you question the teacher? Yeah. And you can be brilliant and still underachieve. And the Niners have had some teams over the Shanahan run here that were absolute wagons. And they didn't get it done on the biggest stage. 0-2. 0-2 in the Super Bowl with some really good football players, really good rosters there. And the argument has been for Shanahan that he is unable to get his team into the higher levels. And he can't close the big one. And that label is tattooed on the tuchus of Shanahan. And the collapses are not rumors. They're documented for the future generations. This almost there era of 49er football has gone on for a long time. Now, I hope Shanahan stays as a Ram fan because I know in the end they'll choke. I feel bad for my friends like Ernesto and some of the other great 49er fans that, listen, at some point, there's always that point where almost there becomes never got there. And the 49ers window is not closing. It's wheezing right now. You might want to see a doctor. On paper or on a tablet, because who uses paper anymore? On a tablet, San Francisco is a step behind the Rams. They're behind Seattle. They got smoked in that playoff game against Seattle. Make no mistake, though. I truly believe in my heart of hearts that this upcoming season is a make-or-break season for Shanahan in the 49er land. And the reason being, every year there's roughly 8 to 10 coaches that get whacked. They get taken out. Shanahan has been winning regular season games. It's not even about the regular season. It's about not embarrassing yourself in the playoffs, going on a deep run and making something happen in the playoffs. If that does not happen, the Niners miss the playoffs or end up doing a belly whopper when they get there, I believe Shanahan will, the consideration will be made to get rid of him and bring somebody else in. Now, page two. We now go to the criminal justice system. Viva Las Vegas! You might remember the Raiders had 3 first-round picks, if I remember correctly, and the Raider fans told me that they were set up for the future, that they were made men. They had all these first-round draft picks. Well, could not have effed that up more. The crown jewel of that draft years ago was a player named Henry Ruggs. Now, Henry Ruggs did get a 10-year contract with the state of Nevada, not with the Raiders, and he's nearly 5 years in, I believe. It was November of 2021, so I guess a little less than that as far as the prison sentence, but if you don't remember the story, Henry Ruggs was driving and drinking and driving and ended up killing a 23-year-old woman and her dog while driving drunk around Vegas. And he was the Raiders' first-round pick. And so he was up for parole, and I am surprised. He was denied parole, Henry Ruggs. All right, so the question, how did you react to the news of former Raider first-round pick Henry Ruggs being denied his release from jail there in Nevada? So for once, the parole board did not read the script the way everyone expected. So, bravo. I'm surprised. This was the rare moment where the system did not rubber stamp the celebrity treatment. As we mentioned, Ruggs got 3 to 10 years in prison, which was an absolute sweetheart deal, right? Just, I mean, there's dudes in prison that sold drugs that are in for much longer, much longer than that, and he killed somebody. The way this had been reported in the last couple of months, you would have thought Henry Ruggs said it was already fitted for a new helmet and shoulder pads, and they had his nameplate on the locker ready to go for some NFL team. Well, it turns out the hype machine got ahead of reality yet again. And the sports media guys, they love a comeback story. Like, this isn't one. Not yet. Like, this is tragedy with a legal process attached to it. And I can't understand how you look at this situation and you think, well, I'm upset that he didn't get released. Like, it genuinely sounded like Ruggs, who I think's 27, might be a little older than that. I think he's 27. Thought he was going to walk out of prison and go Stranger Things and be teleported immediately to an NFL training camp. And again, if you missed the story, if you weren't paying attention, he drove 156 miles per hour drunk in his Corvette Stingray, twice the legal limit in Nevada, which is bad, and then became much worse because he plowed into a Toyota RAV4 with a young woman and her dog that were burned alive. They were alive when the accident happened, and they couldn't get out of the car, and they burned. And that's it. Game over. And that's the part people conveniently forget when they start talking about second chance for Henry Ruggs and all that, NFL future. And remember the old phrase, actions have consequences. And Ruggs, he just got a refresher course. Now, this is only temporary. And he will be eligible for parole again in August of 2027. So a little over a year from now. There's even one report that said it could happen even sooner than that with good behavior. He could appear before the board sometime in May, like a year, a little less than a year from now. All right, now, final point. To Denver, we have some coaching news other than the Shanahan story. Sean Payton has agreed to a 5-year contract extension with the team that plays pro football in Colorado, the Broncos. The Rio Martin at the airport in Denver, very happy there. I don't think Queen Roxanne is, because she's like a Tom Brady fan. I don't think she cares about the Broncos, although she does also. We're very big at the airport in Denver. A lot of fans of the show at the airport in Denver. Anyway, so get back to the point. So Sean Payton gets an extension, keeping him under contract through the 2030 season, which is actually not that far away. The deal replaces the previous contract. He already had 2 years left on his contract. Must be nice. And that aligns with the extension of George Payton, the GM there in Colorado. So he's 62, Sean Payton, and he said he's got a lot of juice left. That was the quote. That was the money quote. A lot of juice left. He enjoys coaching, et cetera, et cetera, et cetera. So the question, everyone's like, this is great. This is wonderful. Is there any risk? I'm going to play devil's advocate. Is there any risk with the Broncos extending Sean Payton 5 more years? So I'm not going to lie and say, well, this is like the worst thing in the world. No, the risk is limited. However, it's not zero. It's never zero. Like, this is mostly a low-risk, high-reward move. Sean Payton's considered one of the top 10 coaches in the NFL. Some years he's top 5. Other years he's closer to 10. That's fine. Right? But it's low-risk, high-reward. Right now, because the recent results, you were a win away from the Super Bowl. You've got stability, the ownership group there, the Walmart people, the GM, Bo Nix. They're counting on him getting better and better and better. The downsides are mostly age-related. Sustainability is a big problem. And also, you get flexibility down the line and all that stuff. I mentioned his age, 62. By the end of this deal, Sean Payton will be 67. You see how that works. If you get a 5-year contract, you're 62. And then when it's over, you're 67. The NFL coaches generally do not, they don't exactly hit their prime when they reach Medicare age. Generally does not happen. They don't age like wine. They age like a carton of whole milk left in a rental car in the summer in St. Louis. All right, so it becomes a bit of an issue. Most coaches hit their mid-60s and start sounding like they're coaching through a Bluetooth speaker with 3% battery left. Not 2% chance like our buddy in Alabama. 3% battery left on that Bluetooth. And there's more risk, obviously, of health issues, reduced energy, declining innovation. That's the other big thing, the innovation thing, right? Because the NFL people love to brag about, they're very braggadocious about how the NFL evolves every 15 minutes. You give us 15 minutes and blah, blah, blah. So if Payton stops innovating, and I know they've brought in a new offensive coordinator now and all that this year, who was already on the staff, but Denver's offense, if you're not innovating, you become this historical reenactment. And you don't want to be that team. And so, for better or worse, the Broncos are now married to Sean Payton, their head coach, through 2030. If the team regresses, it means higher prices at Walmart. The Walmart family will just pass that on to the consumer. So, good luck. Good luck on that. It is the Ben Maller Show. If you'd like to be part, 877-996-6369. And also on X, at Ben Maller. That's at Ben Maller if you'd like to be part. And also Lorena, FSR Tech Queen.
12: That's me.
0: And that's what I hear. And Coop a Loop, a Bronco fan. That's a Bronco fan. And we'll take your calls, your comments, the whole thing. Well, one of the biggest names in sports, let's just say he has some explaining to do. We'll get to that, and we will do it next. However, let's see, what time? Oh, I know it's the A block. What hour is it? Let's see if we can find
15: number
0: out.
15: Number two.
0: leprechaun guy. We hung out with him. I spent a whole weekend with Mike the Leprechaun. The Cup is taking over the U.S. It is, much to the dismay of that guy Bubba that called up the first hour. The Cup is taking over the U.S., and only DraftKings has you fully covered. 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

0: Bill Miller and you're locked in on the Ben Maller Show as we are hanging out side by side here on this Friday. Next hour, about an hour from now, Big Ben's Lame Jokes of the Week. All the great joke writers, unpaid, underappreciated. There's a lot of funny people out there, and many of them love to write jokes for Lame Jokes of the Week. That'll be coming up an hour from now. We got a lot of jokes already, so I can't guarantee if you send a joke in now, it'll get on the air. 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So that's Ben Maller Show. 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
1: Everyone that's loves the donkey, and I like being the donkey.
0: Ben Maller. You can also say hello to Lorena. You can find her mostly on Instagram, although she does have an X account for some reason.
2: And that I check it every now and then.
0: I don't know your other one. I would give
2: it's
0: that
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2: Ray.
0: Who's Ray?
2: REI, like it's Ray Lorena, but it's just short Ray.
0: Oh, okay. Yeah, see, because some people spell Ray R-A-Y. How about that?
2: Yeah, but that's not proper.
0: I understand. And Koopa Loop, a Bronco fan. That's a Bronco fan. And he's fired up. He's poured one out for Sean Payton. He's very excited. All right, back to it. I mentioned this last year. I didn't pay it off. It appears it's a done deal. According to Adam Schefter, the Chicago Bears are moving to Indiana. They're moving to Indiana, which is, sounds odd if you've never been to Chicago and spent time there. It's not that far. It's just across the border there. And I've not been to the town in Indiana where they're going to build this stadium. There's a lake there. And I was talking to one of my friends from that part of the country, and they said it's an absolute S-hole. They didn't say S, though. They said a different word. And the Bears are moving there. The idea is they're going to fix this town up, and they're going to make it all nice, and they're going to have like a little Chicago Bears town. You know how Jerry Jones in the Dallas area there, he's got Jerry's World, which is like the Death Star. And so they're planning on doing that kind of thing in Chicago. But apparently $5 billion to move to Indiana. And will there be a group that says they can't be called the Chicago Bears anymore, even though the New York Jets and New York Giants play in New Jersey and the Rams and Chargers play in the hood in Inglewood, the 49ers play in Santa Clara, and the Bills play in Orchard Park, not technically Buffalo. I know it's the suburbs and all that, but there's a lot of that. Most of these teams don't play in the city they go by the name of. So we'll see what happens. But $5 billion, what a... Boy, if I'm a taxpayer in Indiana, I don't know that I want my tax dollars to go to the Chicago Bears, but that's it. Will they still be called the Chicago Bears? Should they be called the Hoosier State Bears or the Chicagoland Bears or something like that? Well, we'll see about that. We'll take your calls. 877-99 on Fox is the number. 877-996-6369 as my board gets reset. We also have a very well-known figure in sports who has some explaining to do. And I was debating whether to get into this or not. It's a scandal story. I was going to do it in the monologue. I chose not to do it. Let's go to the phones, though. Let's say hello to Mike, who's deep in the heart of Texas. Mike, what's going on? You're on the Ben Maller Show on Fox. Welcome, Mike.
3: How are you, Big Ben?
0: If I was any better, I'd be a Raider, but not a Red Raider of Texas Tech, because everyone seems to hate them. Can't stand them all of a sudden.
3: And I don't know why, because they're not in the lawsuit. That's just, their name is not. I mean, it is. It's attached to Brendan Sorsby, but it wasn't attached to Brendan Sorsby, before the claim that he owed Cincinnati $1 million came out.
0: Yeah. Well, are you... Well, I don't know where Texas is a rather large state. I don't know if you know this. It's kind of a big.
3: It's in Lubbock.
0: You're in Lubbock? Are you in Lubbock? Are you? Well, I'm fascinated by this story. I haven't spent too much time talking about it. I've been reading about it and keeping up on the story. And so, for those that haven't been paying attention, this guy transferred. He was the top quarterback. From what I saw, one of those rating website thingamajigs, they said this guy, Brendan Sorsby, was the top quarterback. player eligible in the transfer portal at quarterback, and he went to the Red Raiders, and then he had admitted to gambling, not just a little bit, like a lot, and then they went to court, and there's some people that think here that this was crooked, right? That the judges, that the people that decided this were Texas Tech people, and they have ties to Texas Tech, and so he got preferential treatment. He's technically allowed to play. And then the other part of it, which is a bunch of schools are saying that they're not going to play the Red Raiders and they're going to bail out in those games. And now I read that Texas Tech is planning on suing any team that says they will not play them. They're just going to file a bunch of lawsuits, and that'll go through the court system. So that'll be fun, right? That'll be a good time. Yes?
3: Yeah, not so much.
0: No? Oh, okay.
3: Wait.
0: No, if you're one of the attorneys and billable hours, that's a lot of fun. That's great. It's absolutely wonderful.
3: The family vacation next year.
0: No, kids, grandkids go to college, the whole thing. Absolutely. So what did you want to add to that? Did you have a hot take on that?
3: Yeah. I think it shouldn't fall so much on the university. I think it's between Sorsby and the NCAA. And I saw a commercial on TV for the NCAA talking about how they support their student athletes no matter what. But here we are fixing to try to annihilate a dude's career before it even happened.
0: Well, but hold on a second.
3: He did it to himself. Don't get me wrong, man.
0: Yeah. I mean, do you think there should be some punishment for that, right? That he should be punished more than he's going to be punished? No?
3: They need to evolve with the sports gambling world.
0: Well, yeah, but you can't be betting on. I know he didn't play in the game he bet on. What was that, at Indiana? He's at Indiana. But
3: yeah, 4-8 Indiana, yeah.
0: Yeah, you can't. There have to be rules that have to be followed, and you can't do it. I'm a talk show, so I can't take payola. I'd love to take payola. I'm not allowed to do it. I have to. Every year I get training, I can't take payola. They make it a big deal. And so, because some DJs back in the 60s and 70s were paid to play records. So here I am 50-something years later, and I got to still do training to not do the payola. Anyway, thank you, Mike. I appreciate that. There's Mike in Texas. Heading out, doing his thing, and let's say hello, eeny, meeny, miny, mo. Let's say hello to Stacy, who's in Dallas. Hello, Stacy. You are next. It is the Ben Maller Show. Hello, Stacy.
4: Hi, Ben. How are you?
0: If I was any better, I would be a Maverick, but not a Dallas Maverick, because they're not that not that good. Yeah.
4: Well, no, but we do have a new. President of basketball operations.
0: Oh, yeah, you got the old Toronto Raptor guy.
4: Yeah. He's good.
0: We hope. Supposedly, yeah.
4: You know, you were asking about the, Texas Tech and Brendan Sorsby, and, of course, there's a lot of talk about that down here, in that, that's the one rule. The one rule, you don't bet on your team, and then he did it. And it was more than once, actually. I think initially we were told he bet on them to win, and people thought, well, that's not so bad. But he also bet on them to lose. So,
0: yeah, well, and the issue is always, he'll come back, and he'll probably stop gambling for a while, and he'll go through the therapy and all that. I don't know how much that works and whatnot. But there's always going to be that suspicion. Unfortunately, once you get tagged with that, as you know, Stacey, it's like, even if he comes back and plays another 5-6 years, goes to the NFL or something like that, anytime he has a bad game, people are going to be like, wait a minute, what's going on? Funny business.
4: I know, right? And then if he really has this mental health issue, will it help his psyche to get out on a field and hear 60,000 people booing? it's crazy. Yeah. And you're putting him close to the thing, the target of his addiction, which is sports gambling. I mean, I'm not an expert, and I'm not, trying to, crucify him, but, it doesn't really make any sense. I mean, the frustration sorry.
0: Can you pretend to be an expert, Stacey, for the radio? Can you pretend to be an expert, please? Can you?
4: Oh, sure. No. Sure. I'll have to come in.
0: Yeah. Why not?
4: I think the frustration, did you hear this part? It's like, the NCAA said he's ineligible, but then it was the court that said, well, no. It's, just irreparable harm if he doesn't, so he can play. So some of the frustration is, well, are they governing or not? Like, if they have no power, what are we doing?
0: The NCAA has been toothless for a while. They for a long time they had too much power, and now they have like none. And I would think, Stacey, the next couple of years, that'll be the next thing that happens. Like the Big Ten and the SEC, some of these big time players, they'll just do their own thing. They'll just like move away from the NCAA. That's been rumored for a while. I think we're heading on the fast track to that. So
4: that guy out, what is Chambliss? I can't remember his first name. I guess he'll get to play until he's 30 years old if courts keep overruling.
0: Why stop at 30? Just keep going, man. That's a great gig. You get beautiful people in college. You know, hang out with young people, and you don't have to go to class, play football. That's great. What a life. Man.
4: Yeah, I'm constantly around young girls.
0: Yeah, come on now. Hello. All right. Well, thank you, Stacey. Good to hear from you. Look at that, Stacey. I remember she called before, and she's back. And I know Stacey's excited. She has to go to bed because the excitement of the FIFA World Cup is now streaming live on Fox One, the official English streaming platform to catch every unforgettable moment. Fox One brings the action straight to your screen so you never miss a goal. Download Fox One and experience the FIFA World Cup live. It's a great way to watch Team USA's first game of the group stage later today. That's at 9 p.m. Eastern, 6 p.m. Pacific. It's USA versus Paraguay live from SoFi Stadium in La La Land. Download Fox One and experience the game live. And we will experience the wisdom of Jed Who Fled. Hello, Jed Who Fled. Welcome.
5: Man, I tell you what, they say, Jed, what's the chances you ever call him the beautiful game of football? And I go, no way, no way, no way, no way. And not only does that get the point across, the tackiness and stupidness of the joke repels them. And they don't, because they have nothing stupider. You know what I'm saying? Dog, you with stupidity, because it'll bring you down to his level and just beat you with experience. That's pretty much my entire life ethos. Now, Ben, what about whenever you were 6'7", 6'8", closing in on 500 pounds. If our best athlete played soccer, would we not dominate the entire world? Think about you at your peak playing goalie. Do you even have to know which way the penalty kicker is kicking it, diving to the left or right? You probably just could just blob it out.
0: Listen, I
5: stupid people to death, dude. Don't get me wrong. I'm self-aware. You're not a blob anymore, and I'm still stupid and getting dumber, so I don't think I'd be offended if I were you. You improved that, and I'm thriving. I'm like, what? I'm going down the toilet, and it's like I put on a Superman cape, and I try to adjust my angle so I'm more aerodynamic down the toilet pipe, baby. And you didn't do that.
0: You know, the one of the weirdest things I ever experienced when I got into radio,
5: that little noise.
0: Covering sports, is when I covered hockey a million years ago, so long ago Wayne Gretzky was still playing. But when I covered hockey, I always thought the goaltenders, because they had all those pads on, I thought they were fat guys, and they were like really skinny. It blew my mind. It was like, what the F?
5: I was watching the Malice at the Palace thing, and he was talking about hockey, and he, Jermaine O'Neal, who I like, don't get me wrong, I'm glad he slid. I wish you'd hear that guy. But he's saying hockey's got a culture. They hadn't been, so they don't, nobody talks about it. That's for decades. They're like, Jermaine, I was talking to the screen. Jermaine, hockey players, after they knock each other's teeth out, shake each other's hands and listen to AC/DC. They don't, you know what I'm saying? They don't do things that are not hockey-esque things, that are rap music things. And I don't know why I came. I don't know why I came out of the corner left field with this subject. You said something about hockey. That's your fault, dude. Is the Stanley Cup playoffs going on right now or what?
0: Yeah, all right. Yeah, thank you, Jed. I appreciate that. So the great Jed Who Fled. I understood about 10% of what he said. If he cursed, I apologize. I couldn't understand. So Phil Mickelson's got some explaining to do. He has been ejected from his local golf course there in San Diego, Lefty. Not only that, he's been accused of making unwanted contact with a female employee. So this apparently happened earlier this year. The alleged incident, this Golf Digest had this thing. It went down a few months ago, although it just started making the rounds this week. 6-time major champion. He is accused of approaching a female employee and making, quote, non-consensual and inappropriate physical contact with her. What exactly does that mean? It's like what do you think he did? Lorena, let's go to our expert, Lorena, who may or may not have been involved in these situations in the past. So what do you think happened here? It says consensual and inappropriate physical contact. And the woman went to her boss, and there was an investigation, and then Mickelson was told to vacate the premises.
2: Ooh, you know, those situations can be very touchy.
0: You think he patted the tuchus or something? I mean, we don't know. It's all speculation.
6: So consensual and inappropriate?
0: No, the way they said it was non-consensual.
6: And
0: inappropriate. Yeah, physical contact. So what?
2: Well, that has to be more than just an accidental, you walked by and accidentally grazed the bottom, you know? Like, it had to have been a...
0: You think it was a squish? Like, he squished it? You think
2: yeah,
0: it might have been that, possibly?
2: Squish.
6: A little squeeze?
0: Yeah, just
6: maybe,
0: to make sure.
6: Maybe a little...
2: Ooh.
0: That's great. Now, this they said back in February, Mickelson announced that he was stepping away from competition because of a family health matter. Is it possible that this is the family health matter?
2: Ooh.
0: Is it possible? I don't know. I mean, I'm just saying, and I guess there's no... There was one story in the Daily Mail that said... what did it say? It said he's being investigated by cops, but then the other story I read was that's not true. There's nothing there. Nobody went to the cops, and so there's no... There's no there.
2: Isn't it usually just an HR thing, though, at the end of the day?
0: Unless he really did something like not. I mean, you know, I mean, there's certain things you really can't do. But, yeah, I think, I don't know. I'm guessing it'll come out on TMZ or something like that in the next couple of days. It's misconduct.
2: Juicy.
0: We'll see what happens. That's he's only got a few years. He's in his mid-50s. How many more years he can be doing that? I guess you can play golf forever, though, until you're dead. And then you can still play Weekend at Bernie's. Time now for the instant trivia, and it will go to football for the instant trivia. Blank has the most scrimmage yards per game in a single season in NFL history, minimum 5 games. Again, Blank has the most scrimmage yards per game in a single season in NFL history. That is the instant trivia. That and Mallard of the third degree. We'll get to it. And we will do it next. However, look at the time. It is the B block. What hour is it?
7: Number two.
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10: 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Check it out. All right, back to it. We'll pay off the Insta trivia. 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And speaking of the World Cup, don't miss Team USA's first game of the World Cup later today, 9 p.m. Eastern, 6 p.m. Pacific on Fox. It's USA versus Paraguay live from SoFi in L.A. We're going to time shift, by the way, Maller to the third degree for ratings purposes. I'm going to time shift that for ratings. Here's the Insta trivia question. We'll go football, NFL style. Blank has the most scrimmage yards per game in a single season in NFL history, minimum of 5 games. All right, minimum of 5 games. That is the question. And what is the answer? And let's see, does anyone know the answer? I'm going to page down here. Got a lot of bogus names, which are always fun. Love the bogus names. Stevie Meatballs, Kool-Aid McKinstry, our buddy Stevie Meatballs. Who else do we have? Howie Carr and Mikey Adams from Alf the Alien O'Ponder. I love Mikey Adams, one of my favorite radio people. Old school radio guy in Boston, Mikey Adams. Great guy. Hosted the nighttime at WEI back in the day. I filled in for him back many years ago. Femi going with Phil Mickelson. As his answer, Eek in Roseville, Minnesota says Jim Brown.
9: Wrong.
10: Al Bundy from Just Josh. Kurt Angle from Shane in Des Moines. And Trucker Joe says that would be Robbie the Mariner fan. Who else do we have? Paige Dan, Billy White Shoes Johnson, guessed by the Grill Sergeant. Todd Blackledge from Mediocre Kabuki. Paige Dan, Jed Who Fled from Michael in Tulsa. Sam Con Gatto from John. That's his answer. John Riggins from Johnny Q. Heath Shuler from Doc Dan. Jim Brown, guessed by Analog Al. And Colt McCoy from Elmo After Dark. Jed Who Fled is a national treasure from Elizabeth. That's a lie. Do you have an answer? Don't suck up to Jed Who Fled, Elizabeth. Do you have an answer, Lorena, please?
18: Tiki Barber.
10: That's actually a football player. That's incorrect. The correct answer is a priest. Priest Holmes. Priest Holmes of Kansas City. Priest Holmes. Priest Holmes.
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10: And this one is over. We don't get the official horn. Now we do. Carolina, 4-2 winners in game 5. They take a 3-2 series lead. And we will talk to you in Sin City. I know they like gold out there, but a big piece of silver is waiting for Carolina.
9: You heard it all on the Hurricanes Radio Network. That Game 6 will be on Sunday. At the FIFA World Cup, out of Group A, South Korea took the lead in the 80th minute and held on to defeat Czechia 2-1. Mexico defeated South Africa 2-0. The USA will take on Paraguay on Friday at 9 Eastern, and you can catch all the action on Fox TV. In baseball, the Dodgers took down the Pirates 8-6. Shohei Ohtani hit his 13th home run of the season, but left in the 7th inning due to left knee inflammation. I'm Monsi Bolaños.
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28: 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You get a break. Welcome in the beginning of another hour of the Ben Maller Show. 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
28: 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And speaking of that World Cup, don't miss Team USA. USA, USA. First game of the group stage, which I'm told is kind of important. That'll be later today, 9 p.m. Eastern. And that's 6 p.m. on the West Coast there in the Pacific time zone on Fox. It's USA versus Paraguay live from SoFi Stadium in La Land, and then Blind Dan, of all people. I said, what? Blind Dan? I didn't know you could email. You're Blind Dan from St. Louis. And he reached out. And then Andrew, who's also blind. All of our listeners are blind. Andrew in Bakersfield, well, the callers are blind. They both teamed up. They said, Ben, some people don't know how they can find the game. And I said, you know what they need? The excitement of the FIFA World Cup is now streaming live. We'll do it live. 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Fox One brings the action straight to your screen so you never miss a goal. Download Fox One and experience the FIFA World Cup live. I know that Rob in the 3-2-1 is like, yes, I need to experience the FIFA World Cup live. It's a great way to watch Team USA's first game of the group stage. Again, later today at 9 p.m. Eastern, 6 p.m. Pacific. It's USA versus Paraguay live from SoFi in Los Angeles. It's actually in Inglewood. Download Fox One and experience the game live. And we'll get back to the commercials in a little bit. Boy, I wish we had more right now, but apparently we don't. And coming up later on, we'll have Maller to the third degree. That'll be exciting. Yeah, time shifted for ratings purposes. Maller to the third degree, time shifted. Okay. Now, we are going to attempt something that has never been done before. Well, I shouldn't say that. I did this last World Cup. So it's, I guess, every 4 years or so I do this. And we're going to see how this goes. We're beta testing this. We're beta testing this. So our lead this hour is from the aforementioned World Cup. That's right. Lickety-split. So this is not a test. We'd like to alert all the affiliates. This is not a test. We're actually doing this. So the story that I thought was the most interesting, and maybe I'm the only one that believes this as we begin the World Cup, and actually began on Thursday. So Mauricio Pochettino, I am told that is the head coach of the U.S. men's national team, and he has thrown a haymaker at the FIFA-mandated World Cup hydration break rule that is now a thing. At this event, he argued that the stoppages are unnecessary when conditions are not extreme. And the World Cup has introduced a kind of a different rhythm, if you will, before teams have even settled into the tournament. And so they're all worried about player safety out of an abundance of caution. Remember that from the pandemic? You could literally do anything you want in the world if you say, out of an abundance of caution, any ridiculous Fugazi rule you can put in there as long as you say, out of an abundance of caution. So they're really worried about player welfare and the logic. How could you disagree with the logic? The forced pause, according to this coach of Team USA, Pochettino, the forced pause in each half changes the way the match kind of plays out, right? The way it breathes. So that is a good jumping off point. It's very similar to taking into other sports, like in baseball. They added the pitch clock, which fundamentally changed the game. The ghost runner, there's a lot of dumb stuff that Manfred put in there. Well, in soccer, everyone's bitching about this pause, this mandatory hydration break. So let us discuss the question: are you buying or selling the USA men's soccer coach Mauricio Pochettino complaining about mandatory World Cup hydration breaks? So I've got NASCAR, Sunkist, and PSYOP, and we will combine all of these things together, and we are in the eye of the storm. The eye of the storm. So first of all, as you may or may not know, we are what's known as casuals when it comes to the sport of soccer. We're not hardos. We don't obsess over soccer. Like everyone else, we wrap ourselves in the flag every 4 years when the World Cup comes around. There's a little extra razzmatazz this year, being that it's in North America. However, on this one, the comments by Mauricio Pochettino, the guy that coaches the USA team, I am guzzling the red, white, and blue Kool-Aid on this grievance. And let's be very clear, Pochettino is not anti-water or anti-safety. He's all about common sense. He's against nonsense. And the problem, and I saw an interview, I was on one of those dopey websites somewhere, I saw this online. I wasn't on social media, I was on a website, and they wrote this whole big thing. The problem is the rigid nature. There's no wiggle room, apparently, on this, that the people over at FIFA, mandatory hydration breaks. And, you know, I played AYSO when I was a kid. I played soccer. And, yeah, didn't like it because all you did was run around. You didn't score that much. But I played it as a kid. And it's a fluid sport, right? And they are stopping matches when the weather does not demand it. Like, for example, the game tonight in SoCal at 6 o'clock, it's likely going to be in the mid-70s, if that hot, in Inglewood, where they're playing the game. And so it's going to be fine. It's perfect conditions. Like, that's, you don't need a hydration break. So why does every safety measure conveniently create new ad slots? I wonder why. So they're not protecting players. They're not worried about the electrolytes the players are getting, people at FIFA. They're protecting the stream, as in the revenue stream. Hello! FIFA has essentially engineered a clever way to squeeze those lucrative ad dollars on the broadcast, because this has always been the complaint, and I've been in a world where I know some people who do TV. I did a TV show for a couple years, not anymore. But the thing about the TV world in soccer, the reason that it didn't really get a lot of traction on TV is because they can't put enough commercials. There's not enough pauses. So this is a way for them to make a little extra money, and it's masquerading as player welfare, which is bullshoy. Think of this like NASCAR-sponsored pit stops, if you will. Right? You know, in NASCAR, you get the pit stop. Oh, they're going to go to pit row. FIFA calls it crucial hydration. And if you smell with your nose, you can smell that that's not good. That's rotting. That's moldy. That's moldy. And obviously, the TV people are very excited. That's prime inventory. It's a beautifully cynical puzzle. And I love cynical. And so the coach here, again, the guy from Team USA, Pochettino, he's completely right in my analysis here to call out the charade. You should never have a rule with no wiggle room. Like, common sense should apply here, and it's not. And the reason it's not, he's calling out these charades because they're sacrificing the natural flow of the, what do you people call soccer? The beautiful game? Yeah, you call, is that, I think you call it that, right? And so you have mandatory, not hydration breaks, commercial breaks. Like, they're not playing in Death Valley. They're playing in Inglewood, which is much different, right? And FIFA could sell, I'm telling you, if they could sell oxygen to people at FIFA, we would have mandatory breathing pauses so they could sell you more oxygen. Secondly, wait, there's more. Believe it or not, more from the World Cup. So this story has been bouncing around, and this involves you and I. And it's the people at FIFA getting roasted for these high-priced tickets. Like, the whole strategy. Let me explain. I'm not explaining this well. So the people at FIFA have been accused of holding back tickets to artificially create scarcity on the ticket market. They launched their own resale platform with a 15% fee for both the people buying tickets and the people selling the tickets, which means, if my Mahler math is correct, they're making 30% on every ticket sale because they're taking 15% from the seller, 15% from the buyer. That works out to 30%. And now, as a result of this brilliant strategy that some bozo came up with in a boardroom somewhere, they're still... I saw the number. I think there's 180,000 tickets available for purchase for the World Cup. It's already started. Hello? 180,000 tickets have not been sold yet for the World Cup. So the question, why are we pretending that this FIFA price gouging is some kind of surprise? That's what it is. Call it what it is. And they do the old duck test. If it walks like a duck, it makes noises like it. It's a duck. Of course, we are not surprised. We are not surprised. However, it seems like many of the media elites out there seem absolutely gobsmacked and thunderstruck that this could happen. And, you know, it's artificial scarcity. It is not a glitch. It is not a problem with the whatchamacallit. It is the system that they came up with. They created the FOMO and figured, hey, people will pay top dollar because the fear of missing out. It's like once in a lifetime type situation. If you're in North America, you know, these things don't come that often. And so they're like, okay, so FOMO will limit the amount of tickets and then we'll sell the antidote at a markup because of the FOMO. And honestly, FIFA's been FIFA-ing, if that's the right way to say it, since before they even existed. Like the math on this is just great. Again, 15% fee for the buyer of the ticket, 15% fee for the seller. That is a classic shakedown, is it not? Am I wrong on that? That seems like a shakedown. And FIFA created scarcity the way Universal Studios in Hollywood creates superheroes, out of thin air. Just out of thin air, they held back tickets like they were releasing a limited sneaker drop. And at the very end of this, and we're not even at the end, but at this point in the story, FIFA, they didn't sell enough tickets. They thought they could pull this off. They squeezed the fans like Sunkist. You know how they squeeze the oranges to get that nice juice? So that's what they did. And they want you to think that this is like a victimless crime, except anyone that bought a ticket and overpaid for the ticket, you're like, well, wait a minute. What did I do? Get zooks? All right, final thought. From 30,000 feet in the sky. So the soccer hustle is obviously not over. They have a ton of tickets they still have to sell. So let's look up the Thomas Guide map on how this is going to play out. The question, where is this FIFA ticketing skullduggery headed? And I'll tell you where. It's headed to a courtroom near you. FIFA, as we said, they did not sell the tickets they thought they were going to be able to sell. And they didn't just sell the tickets. It's this whole thing feels like a CIA-style psyop. It's like a psychological experiment of scarcity, and they're not alone. Now, I'm ripping FIFA. This goes on in a lot of the major sports operations. It's called dynamic pricing, which is a way to F over the customer. And we call it, let's see how much we can shake out of the rubes. That's what we call it. And you don't get to hide inventory and call it a phased release. That's called deception. And so this is not, again, it's not a misunderstanding. The fans that bought tickets, the soccer hardcore people, if you ended up paying top dollar for this, you got missile, right? That's what happened, right? You got missile, and that's just the way it is. Pressured, manipulated, whatever you want to say. It's a multinational corporation, FIFA, and you know, testing how far they can push the. And this is really about screwing over Americans, right? It's, you know, and our friends in Canada. I don't think about Mexico as much, but from what I've read, FIFA's defense is essentially, as I understand it, we didn't mislead customers. We just didn't tell them everything, which I believe is still a lie, right? A lie by omission is still a lie. And it's like, don't urinate on my leg and tell me that that's market-driven pricing. So FIFA wanted dynamic pricing, and they're about to get dynamic subpoenas. Multiple states, attorney generals, places like Jersey, California, New York, and other places are already pressing FIFA, and this is going to end up in a courtroom. You're apparently not able to run a global ticket scam and then act shocked when some attorney generals are like, hey, we have a nice invitation to come to our little speakeasy. It's called the courtroom, and we can figure out this little cat and mouse game that you've been playing. It is the Ben Maller Show as we are getting the party started. And what better way to continue the party? And we have Koopa Loop. Let's get to the big third degree. Time shifted for ratings purposes. How about that?
23: To the third degree. This is when Big Ben gets grilled.
28: Koop Da Loop.
0: Ben, the Seattle Seahawks are not favored to win the Super Bowl. They're not even favored to win their own division.
28: Are you trying to upset Nostradamus? Is that what you're trying to do?
0: Look, I'm just stating the facts.
28: That's right. That's a fact, Nostradamus. Put that in your little pipe and smoke it, Nostradamus, with Bigfoot.
0: There are actually three teams that have better odds to win the Super Bowl than the Seattle Seahawks.
28: You know why? Sam Darnold. That's why.
0: Well, Seahawks defensive lineman Leonard Williams said, I think I'd be lying if there wasn't a little extra motivation from hearing that type of stuff. So there's extra chips on their shoulder. Ben, do you think this disrespect by the odds makers is actually a good thing for Seattle?
28: No, it doesn't matter because they're not as good as they were last year. The roster's not as good. They also, Koopaloop, have the winner's curse, the championship hangover. And they're not going to be able to get it done. Sam Darnold's going to revert into Sam Darnold. The defense won't be as good. And more importantly, they're not going to get an extra 2 points from the referees like they did against the Rams in Seattle with that Fugazi two-point play, which the play was over, and they just went back and gave Seattle 2 points. And I crunched the numbers. Seattle's going to need a whole touchdown. Now, they forget 2 points. In order for them to get back to the Super Bowl, they're going to need a full touchdown. Next!
0: According to recent reports, the Chicago Bulls have narrowed down their head coaching search to 4 finalists. They are Micah Norry, the assistant head coach for the Timberwolves, Tiago Splitter, Ryan Schmidt, another assistant head coach with the Hawks, and Wes Unseld Jr. Ben, if you were Chicago's Bulls fan, would you be excited about any of these names?
28: Hell no! At least Unseld, I've heard of his, you know, I heard his dad, obviously, back in the day. I like that guy, Norry. Didn't he fill in for Minnesota a couple years ago in the playoffs? Remember their coach? He had a bad back or something.
0: Is that George's son? George Norry?
28: George Norry, that's right. Yes, he talks about chemtrails in the huddle when he's coaching their team. I never heard of any of those people, but I'll go with that guy because I remember... He gave us a good soundbite when he filled in as the Timberwolves coach a couple years ago, so I'll go with Norry. All right, next!
0: All right, Ben, we have conflicting reports about what LeBron James wants to do. We have one guy saying that he actually prefers to stay with the Lakers because his family has settled down in Los Angeles. And then we have another guy saying that he has curiosity about playing with Steph Curry. Which way would you lean, Ben?
28: I believe he's going to Cleveland. He'll end up.
0: You're still on the Cleveland?
28: That's the Disney story. LeBron's all about making movies and all that. So the storybook is you go back to the Cavs, you win a championship again, fade to black. That's it. Game over. So I'm going with Cleveland. There was a rumor that the Warriors are going to get Kawhi Leonard and LeBron James. Why? They want to make sure the doctors are busy? Like, what are you doing? Anyway, I don't know. How do we do, Koopaloop?
0: We passed this edition.
28: There it is. That's a winner. All right, time now for the Maller Riddle of the Day. The Maller Riddle of the Day. This is the hour of the World Cup here. And here's the Maller Riddle of the Day with lame jokes coming up later in the hour. So a World Cup reporter went viral after walking out in the middle of a live TV broadcast to blank. Again, a World Cup, keep it clean, kids. It's a family show. A lot of kids listen here at this time. No, they don't. A World Cup reporter went viral after walking out in the middle of live television on a broadcast to blank. That is the Maller Riddle of the Day. The answer, we'll get to it, and we will do it next. However, it is the A Block. A Blockity Block. What hour is it? Let's see if we can find out right now. Here we go. Here we go. Number three.
1: Ha, ha, ha.
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0: Bill Miller and you, and it's the Ben Maller Show. We are together all night under the cover of darkness. And you can be part of the show at 877-99 on Fox, the hour of the World Cup. So far, so good. Nobody got injured. Nobody's been hurt so far. We'll keep it going. And if you want to chime in on the X machine, that's at Ben Maller. I saw the people at FIFA humiliated as the match between South Korea and Czechia, or whatever it's called, they had tons of empty seats. Tons of empty seats. So, that's what happens. They miscalculated the market. You can say hello to Lorena, FSR Tech Queen.
1: Hi, Bill.
0: Don't talk to me. And Kubaloop, a Bronco fan. That's a Bronco fan. Your comments can and will be used against you in the court of sports radio. So please, please act accordingly. All right, back to it we go, and we'll get back to the calls. Also, lame jokes of the hour. Lame jokes this hour. In about 10 minutes or so, we'll have that. We look forward to the lame jokes of the week, and we did have the first ever World Cup pick'em with a hopper. The hopper. Hop on, hop off, the hopper. Kathy in Madison wants to answer the riddle of the day. If you just turned on the Magic Audio Box, a World Cup reporter went viral after walking out in the middle of live TV on a broadcast to blank. What did they do? Let's see. Does anyone know? We go to the great unwashed. Femi says to go smoke a cig. All right. To flirt. That's from Eileen in San Francisco. To hold a sign up saying boycott the World Cup hosted by USA, USA, USA. That's Kathy in Madison. To drop a heater from the Sawman in Mississippi. To go to Yosemite like the kids from 90210 did. This is a very important episode for Ferg Dog, who watched that episode today, and he's mentioned it now twice during the show. Alf, the alien opiner, says to go powder their nose. Yes, they're doing a little powdered sugar. Courtesy Flusher says, a left to punch blind Scott in the mouth. Eat a bologna sandwich from Rob. Can we do a wellness check on Rob, the goat man, in Des Moines? I don't think he ripped Robbie the Mariner fan. Everything okay? Let's see. To look at the mountains from King Rory. What else do we have? He left to pay the parking meter from Donkey Sausage. That's his answer. Feed his dogs from Eek in Roseville, Minnesota. Go drink some gasoline from Scrooge. Wow. He's in the younger demo. He's getting older by the day. To walk like an Egyptian. Guessed by JT the Wingman outside Knoxville, Tennessee. Elmo after dark. Everyone loves Elmo unless they want to kill Elmo. D is for dancing dangerously. What else do we have? Page down. Let's see here. Trucker Joe said something about the alphabet. I don't want to get a call, Trucker Joe. It's Friday. I want to make sure my bosses don't call me, so I'm probably not going to read that whole thing. What else do we have? Page Dan left the broadcast to go twerk from Douglas in Mississippi. Fat Daddy says he left live TV to cut his toenails. He had a hangnail. That's what he said. Our buddy Timmy from Busco, Indiana. Timmy, you going to become a Bears fan now? No? Okay. He walked out to get a mandatory hydration break.
2: Timmy!
0: That's from Timmy, in Busco, Indiana. And Lorena, a World Cup reporter, has gone viral for walking out in the middle of live TV, a live broadcast, to blank.
1: Check for better service.
0: Is that correct? Let's see here. Is that correct? No. Turns out an Argentinian journalist abandoned his post in front of the microphone in order to get a photo with Shakira. Yeah. How about that? The pop icon. The Colombian pop icon.
1: Too, yeah.
0: Is that... Would you walk away from live TV to shake hips with Shakira?
1: Yes, 100%.
0: That's worth it, right? That's worth it.
1: You can get Shakira. Another job if you need to.
0: Yeah, exactly. Shakira, and how many times are you going to have a chance to be around Shakira? Come on.
1: Never.
0: was at the a game in Mexico City before the opening match, and I guess she was there to perform. I did not see any of this, but she was out there doing her thing, and this guy saw and said, wait a minute, I got to get a nice photo. So better photo, that guy with Shakira or Ernie Johnson with Taylor Swift the other night at Madison Square Garden. I'm going to go Ernie Johnson with Taylor Swift. Not that I wouldn't want a photo with Shakira either, but, you know. Let's go to the phones. Let's say hello to Andrew in Bakersfield, California. Hello, Andrew. Welcome.
2: Hey, Ben. I bought a hybrid this month.
0: Congratulations.
2: Thank you. It's green. And, but...
0: I thought you were blind.
2: That's correct. I normally get the sativa model, but this month I went with the hybrid. So,
0: all right. The lame jokes are actually in about 10 minutes, not now.
2: So you said you played AYSO soccer, and correction, I did not play baseball in high school, but I did grow up playing soccer. But I have this thought, Ben, okay? You know, pot is legal in Amsterdam, right? So my question is, in how many countries around the world is pot legal? Because in the United States, and is it legal in Canada? Is it legal in Mexico? Because in the United States, many places, it is. Right?
0: Andrew, I feel like they have this machine for this. It's called Google or AI or something. Like, you can have all those answers. Like, what are you doing here? Like, you're wasting our time, Andrew. It's a bad job by you.
2: Okay, but so they come to imagine, because Steve Covino and Davis were talking about foreigners coming to America, visitors, people, and talking about Taco Bell and loving it and all that stuff. I thought to myself, how awesome would it be to go to California and, pot's legal. But,
0: yes, yeah. I'm sure all the tourists from Iran are very excited in the rush. they're very happy that they can have some weed when they come to L.A. Okay, thank you, Andrew. Andrew's really going for that worst call of the year, isn't he? He's really trying to settle in on that. He's got some tough competition with Dorco and Poppy in San Diego.
3: Oh, he doesn't even touch Dorco.
0: Dorco's next level. He's serious, though. He sent me, I haven't looked at it. I have a bunch of email I got to get to, but he sent me something about, he came up with a logo for the Malapalooza. He wants to make some like hats and shirts and stuff like that. So he's apparently going to do it. Isn't the shipping from Hawaii going to be too much, though? I guess you could do it remotely or whatever from the States. Let's go to Izzy. Let's get Izzy with it. Hello, Izzy. Welcome in L.A. What's up, Izzy?
4: Hey, how you doing, Ben? Love your show, man. First-time caller. Wanted to say, I feel like you're my brother from another mother. Even though I'm Mexican, maybe you're white.
0: Oh, we're all human beings in this world, Izzy. We're all related. Right? We all have the same crap we got to deal with, right? We got to get through life, pay bills, all that stuff.
4: Yes. Just wanted to chime in on the World Cup ticket prices. Man, just wanted to say I had to skip my child support payment for this month. Just to go to one of the games, man.
0: The kid will understand when they're older. You know, Pops had to go see a soccer game. Come on, man. What's wrong with you? You don't need diapers. What's? Come on, please.
4: Yeah. So, yeah, that's all I wanted to say, brother, man. You know, you guys have a good night, man.
0: Thank you, Izzy. The great Izzy making his debut. And if he becomes a regular, Get Izzy With It. That'll be the name, right? Does anyone disagree? That's a good name? Get Izzy With It?
1: I think that's a great name.
0: It's a great name. We'll get Izzy
1: Creative.
0: With it. He's got thank you. No one's ever done that before.
1: Getting Izzy With It. Na, na, na, na, na, na.
0: Yeah. Let's go to Poppy in San Diego. Speak of the caller, and he shall appear. Hello, Poppy in San Diego.
5: Hello, Ben Maller. I'm going to talk about the World Cup, and we're going to say people want to hear the World Cup pick, Poppy's pick. So, we're going to get onto it.
0: You know what I love, Poppy, is you have called this show for many, many years, and we have consistently told you nobody wants to hear the picks, and you're still doing it. You are so stubborn. You're the most stubborn man I've ever met, and I love that about you.
5: Oh, thanks. Well, people do want to hear about the World Cup. You're talking about the World Cup, so your big boss every once in a while. So let's go on to the World Cup.
0: All right, I'm going to set a clock here. I'm going to have a poppy timer. Let me go around the room here. Lorena, hold on a sec. Cool your jets. Lorena, okay. How long should I allow Poppy to pollute the airwaves of Fox Sports Radio? Very powerful platform. How long should I give him? Should I give him like a minute, 30 seconds, 2 minutes?
1: I was thinking 37 seconds.
0: 37. Coop, do you agree or disagree? Should I give him more or less 37 seconds, Lorena says?
3: Oh, geez, that's like absolute
5: I disagree,
3: max.
5: I disagree.
0: What's that? What are you saying, Poppy? What?
5: You were asking Coop. I thought you were asking me.
0: Well, no, you would say 37 minutes is what you would say.
5: No, I say, I'll say like at least 2 minutes because people want to hear the weekend.
0: No, God, no. That's, I mean, 2 minutes, I'll quit. I'll walk out. I'm done. That's it. This is the last show. 2 minutes, I'm done. You know what? I like you. I'm going to give you 39 seconds. How about that? 39 seconds. Okay, I'll give you, don't question me. I'll take those seconds. All right, 39 seconds. I'm gonna say 3, 2, 1. You're on your way. That's it. We're gonna blow you up after 30.
5: Can I get a request though, bro? If you're gonna do that, can World Cup vibes? Can she put the Shakira music, the one that she sang in Mexico City? World Cup vibes, you know? Ole ole ole. Come on.
3: That's gonna cut into your time.
0: Yeah, it's gonna.
5: All right, never mind.
0: We're down to 38 seconds now. 38 seconds. Because you didn't listen to me. 38 seconds. We gave him an extra second. You're 3, 2, 1. You're on your way and go.
5: Tomorrow the World Cup, a good game. It's gonna be in SoFi, guys. We got Team USA Paraguay. We're gonna go with USA. We're gonna take USA $10 on Saturday game. There's a couple games on there, but we're gonna go on the revenge game. A revenge game.
0: 20 seconds. 20 seconds.
5: Brazil on the other World Cup, they lost to Morocco. We're gonna go with Brazil on the Saturday game. Brazil's gonna win. And on Sunday game,
0: 10 seconds. 10 seconds.
5: We're gonna go with. Holland beating Japan. Holland, watch out with the Netherlands team. Holland, I really love them and how they're going to play. But the best play, number one, is
0: all right,
5: USA.
0: Time's up.
5: Oh, man. That was
0: Poppy,
5: it?
0: You could have done that in 10 seconds. Just say, I like the USA. I like, just name the teams you like. That's it.
5: Yeah. Oh, okay. I got to say, I like USA.
0: Okay. Thank you. We've got Big Ben's Lame Jokes of the Week. We'll get to that, and we will do it. There's Poppy. We'll do it next. However, it is the B Block. What hour is it? Let's see if we can find out right now. 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
0: That it is our buddy Weed Man there in Florida, Billy. Hello,
3: yeah,
0: Billy.
3: Made me laugh, man. I love you.
0: All right, Billy. 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Did you know that the excitement of the FIFA World Cup is now streaming live on Fox One? 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
0: 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You'll be watching, right, Weed Man? Right?
3: Absolutely.
0: Yeah, it's USA. Thanks for playing along. USA versus Paraguay live from SoFi in L.A. 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All right, we ready for some jokes, Weed Man?
3: Yeah, make me laugh.
0: All right, these are actual jokes by actual listeners, care of benmallershow@gmail.com. Who is Weed Man's favorite basketball player?
3: Who?
0: Victor Weed Manyama is your favorite there. That's Brendan from Boston. Did you hear Weed Man and Lisa are the VIP guests for Taylor Swift's Madison Square Garden wedding?
4: Wow, I would love that. I would love that.
0: I bet you would. Lisa's online. Well, apparently Weed Man says it'll be one of the high points of his life. That's Tom in Indiana. All right. Did you hear that Weed Man Hippie got arrested for apparently fooling around on a plane? How about that, Weed
3: Man? Wow, really?
0: Yeah, yeah. He was arrested for hijacking, I guess, is the term there. That's George in Uvalde, Texas. He's a teacher. When's the last time you were on a plane, Weed Man?
3: Oh, years ago, long time ago.
0: Like in the 2000s or before 2000s?
3: Yeah, I was thinking the 2000s, okay. Early 2000s.
0: I got you. What did Weed Man yell when he saw the video of Ben Stiller ignoring a homeless guy outside the garden?
3: What?
0: Ben, I hate you! That's from Eric in Kansas. John, be ready, Weed Man. John from Youngstown, Ohio says, what is the greatest lame joke of all time?
3: What?
0: Weed Man looking in the mirror. What does Weed Man exemplify? What does Weed Man exemplify?
3: What?
0: Everything that is currently wrong in society. That's John in Youngstown, Ohio. That's not nice. And how ugly is Weed Man?
3: How ugly?
0: He's so ugly, he trick or treats through the phone. Is what he does through the phone. There you go. All right. I think that's all we have time for. All right. Thank you, Weed Man. Lisa. 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
9: The Carolina Hurricanes are one win away from their first Stanley Cup since 2006 after defeating the Golden Knights 4-2 in Game 5. Canes captain Jordan Staal scored his 6th goal of the Stanley Cup final. Game 6 will be on Sunday. At the FIFA World Cup, out of Group A, South Korea took the lead in the 80th minute and held on to defeat Czechia 2-1, while Mexico shut out South Africa 2-0. But USA will be taking on Paraguay on Friday at 9 Eastern, and you can catch all the action on Fox TV. In baseball, the Dodgers took down the Pirates 8-6. Shohei Ohtani hit his 13th home run of the season, but left the game in the 7th inning due to left knee inflammation. Manager Dave Roberts said that his level of concern with Ohtani is not high and that he could return to the lineup on Friday against the Chicago White Sox. And in the NFL, the Panthers and wide receiver Jalen Coker agreed to terms on a 3-year extension. I'm Monty Bolaños.
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0: The doctor to the stars. Well, it turns out the doctor of the stars getting called to the carpet. What is this about? Welcome in the beginning of another hour of the Ben Maller Show. We are in the air everywhere. Teammates, as we see faster results, we do. Coast to coast, border to border, and beyond on the vast and whimsically powerful microphones of FSR emanating live from the DAP as we dap it up. Guaranteed human from the world-famous Fox Sports Radio studios where Benito, the long-suffering Cowboy fan, and Lance, the lawyer, wants you to know. 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Now, I think it was my buddy Matt, who's the special ed teacher there in Salisbury, Mass., and he wanted the people to know about Home Depot, and I said, well, absolutely. And Dave the Trash Man's pointing over here as well. 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And speaking of the World Cup, don't miss Team USA's first game of the group stage. That'll be taking place later today at 9 p.m. Eastern, 6 p.m. Pacific, on Fox. You better watch. It's USA versus Paraguay, live from SoFi Stadium in Los Angeles. And then Avelino, who's out making sure the bridges still are functional there in Boston, and our buddy the Cape Cod Paperboy, they reached out and they said, Ben, some people don't know where to find those games. I said, are you serious? People don't know where to watch these World Cup games. Bad job by them. And so I'll let you know, because those guys recommended it. So did Matt Kay from near Worcester. The excitement of the FIFA World Cup is now streaming live. We'll do it live on Fox One, the official English streaming platform, to catch every unforgettable moment.
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0: 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Everyone's talking about this thing. You got to watch these games, got to listen to the games, the whole thing. 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It's a great way to watch Team USA's first game of the group stage. 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Later today, you got to keep repeating yourself so it gets in your brain. Later today, 9 p.m. Eastern, 6 p.m. Pacific, USA versus Paraguay, live from SoFi Stadium in L.A. Download Fox One, and experience the game live. We now pause, and we'll get back to the live reads in a few. I'm told we have a Maller monologue to do, and so that we will do. And this is quite the story that we need to talk about here. So the lead this hour from the scandal department. A story popped up while people were paying attention to these other sporting events, the Stanley Cup final, where the Carolina Hurricanes are a win away from winning the Stanley Cup and honoring the legacy of the Hartford Whalers back in the day. The NBA finals and all that, and all these events, the World Cup. Well, Major League Baseball, they have some protection from these other events. The investigators of Major League Baseball are planning to question Dr. Neil Eletrosh. Now, you might not know who that is unless you're really involved in the weeds of professional sports. But this guy, when I was doing stuff with the Dodgers years ago, there was a guy named Dr. Frank Job who came up with the Tommy John surgery. And then he got too old. He passed away a couple of years, actually many years ago. And he was replaced by Dr. Neil Eletrosh. This is like the top guy. He's the top surgeon in all of sports these days. And the reason this is a thing is because he was involved with Conor McGregor, Dr. Eletrash, and McGregor used a PED, used some steroids, according to this story I was reading. I think it was in The Athletic, during his recovery from that big leg injury a while back. So if you didn't see this, perhaps not. The reason this is a thing here, Dr. Eletrash, the sports doctor to the stars, is the most prominent orthopedic surgeon. And he's the one that oversaw the operation on Conor McGregor. He then referred McGregor to another doctor, a bone healing specialist, who prescribed the PEDs. Now, Eletrash reportedly wrote a letter supporting McGregor's application for therapeutic use exemption, a TUE, which would have allowed medical use of otherwise prohibited steroids, you know, illegal drugs, without penalty. Now, the reason, just to continue to put the bow on this, the anti-doping people, we'll have to check with the late-night drug tester, who's one of our fans, the anti-doping officials viewed this as an attempt to exploit a loophole. So that's the deal. Now Major League Baseball is involved. They're investigating. Investigators are involved in this. So that is a good jumping off point. Let us discuss the question. Is Major League Baseball investigating the very famous orthopedic surgeon, Dr. Neil Eletrash, over Conor McGregor's alleged PED use, a big deal, it's a little deal, or no deal? So we'll talk about this. I've got Haribo, 1980 sitcom, and Bookworm. And we'll combine all of these things together, and we're going to assault your ear and your mouth and your stomach, because we're going to have the gabagool and the baba ganoush, and we're going to enjoy all of that. So to lead off, though, on our scorecard, the question was this very well-known orthopedic surgeon, Dr. Neil Eletrash, being investigated by Major League Baseball, big deal, little deal, or no deal. On our Maller scorecard, it's a little deal, masquerading as a ginormous, ginormous story. It should be a big deal. It's not. And the reason it's not, I'll tell you why. Because Major League Baseball treats the probes into performance-enhancing drugs like optional homework. The investigative arm of Major League Baseball is comically bad. Let's not forget, years ago, Major League Baseball opened an investigation. There were a number of teams in baseball complaining that there was this team in Houston that was cheating. They were using contraband to cheat in games, stealing signs, and so teams complained. Major League Baseball said, don't worry about it. We're going to investigate this. We're going to get to the bottom of it. So they opened an investigation into the ass 1,000, 2,000 hold. So they started investigating them. They had a full investigation, said nothing to see here. Everything's good. No cheating in Houston. That's Major League Baseball's investigation. It was only after a whistleblower said, here's how they did it, and here's everything they did, and then baseball had to say, who goofed? I've got to know. Now, back to the point at hand. The reality of this investigation into the top surgeon in sports, the Major League Baseball investigative arm, they have as sharp a teeth, you know, their teeth are about as sharp as biting into a Haribo gummy bear. All right, they're gummy bears. They have no subpoena power, no leverage. They're not law enforcement. There's no real mechanism that baseball has to challenge a surgeon whose client list reads like a Hall of Fame ballot. That's the thing. Like, Dr. Eletrash is the orthopedic pope. He's the go-to guy. He has treated the biggest names in sports. And do they want to open up that can of worms? We're talking about Tom Brady, who was able to defy aging into his mid-40s. So you start connecting the dots on this. You say, well, you know, Dr. Eletrash and this is going on. What's going on? Brady went to him. Shohei Ohtani has had him as a doctor, a surgeon. In fact, of the last 29 Cy Young winners and MVPs, this guy has had 18 of them as clients. 18 of the last 29. So you think baseball is going to be excommunicating this guy? Come on. Come on now. The investigation is basically asking, it's like asking the valet if he stole the car. Did you do it? No, I didn't do it. Okay, case closed. We're good. Bye-bye. The surgeon to the stars, he'll say, didn't do it. Had nothing to do with it. I got plausible deniability. And Major League Baseball's Keystone Cops will say, perfect. That's all we needed. We're good. And I'm telling you, baseball's not going to dig. If something happens, it's going to involve the feds. They have to get involved in this. Everyone's going to look the other way. These guys are too important. The legend, the legacy of Tom Brady, the Shohei Ohtani right now. Can you imagine if this is something they actually investigated and it turns out that Tom Brady's a fraud and that he was doing steroids all those years at the end of his career and all that stuff and Ohtani's doing steroids? Oh, my God. That would be the biggest story in sports. And so even if they're – I don't think they're – whether they're doing it or not, I don't believe it matters because they're not going to dig. No one's going to dig here. They're just going to dust the surface with a feather duster. Because, again, baseball's investigators, Keystone Cops. And the surgeon will say, I didn't do it. And the Keystone Cops of baseball say, okay, perfect. That's all we needed. Case closed. All right, furthermore, to Boston we go, where the Red Sox are preparing to have a going-out-of-business sale in the early August trade deadline. Closer Aroldis Chapman, one of the few bright lights in the black hole that is the Red Sox season. Aroldis Chapman said this week that Yankees general manager Brian Cashman owes him an apology if a trade back to New York ever happens. That's one of the rumors. We talked about this the other day. Chapman's been connected to the Yankees. Their bullpen's got a few leaks in it. Chapman has done a couple of tours of duty with the Yankees. He's now 38, I believe, and he's been pretty good. ERA sub one. I'm told that's good. Good strikeout numbers. The nerd stats, pretty good. Save rate, outstanding. Limited innings this season, which means he figures to be fresher. And that's always a concern when you acquire relief pitchers at the deadline. Have they been burned out? How many innings do they have left in them? So the Red Sox are in last place in the American League East, and they are going to have a tremendous doorbuster sale. In fact, I actually was talking to Alf, the alien opiner. He's thinking about buying one of the backup infielders. The Red Sox are just going to sell everybody for cash considerations. So Alf's going to send like $20 and a couple of T-shirts over, and they'll be good. Now the question, should Yankees GM Brian Cashman apologize to Red Sox closer Aroldis Chapman? So on this one, I am shaking my head no. I'm going to get a headache, and I'm going to get dizzy if I keep doing this. I'm shaking my head no. Cashman's smugness is the stuff of legend. It's next level. However, after a minutes-long investigation, which led to a deliberation of the available evidence, Cashman should not apologize because he's right on this one. The whole drama, if you don't remember, the whole drama stems from a very, very messy end to Chapman's second stint in the Bronx. So let's go way back to 2022. I was a little kid in 2022, and Brian Cashman, the GM there, he literally lost the Yankees closer, one of my all-time favorite baseball injuries. Chapman couldn't pitch for the Yankees because of an infection he got from a tattoo. Yeah, tattoo. He's not the first guy in baseball. I remember there's a guy for the Montreal Expos named Jeff Juden. And the reason I remember his name is because I met him at a bar. I was out drinking with him. I was a radio reporter. He happened to show up, and he was a total schmuck. But he pitched for the Expos, and he missed a start at the beginning of the year because he got a tattoo, and he wasn't able to pitch. Well, Aroldis Chapman, who's a Hall of Fame-level closer, he had a tattoo in 2022, and it got infected. And that's not baseball drama. That's like a 1980s sitcom with a laugh track. Hey, can we go to our closer? No, we can't go to our closer. Why not? Well, he went to the tattoo shop, and for some reason, the tattoo on the lower back, it got infected. Okay. So then he also skipped Chapman a mandatory team workout. That was in the playoffs. Playoffs! Before the divisional series, claiming he had permission. He was in Miami. Anyway, that became a thing. Cashman called it insubordination, fined him, and left him off the playoff roster. But wait, there's more! Now, if you look at it, Chapman now claims someone from the organization needs to apologize. The Red Sox closer, if he were to be traded back. And that's what he said. Now, a divisional rival trade. The Yankees and Red Sox have made some trades. It happens about once every generation. Right? It is a trade between the Yankees and Red Sox is already more unlikely than me stepping out of the closet and announcing I'm now a vegan. Okay? Cashman owes him nothing on this one. All right, last thing to the parsing of the words in New England, where A.J. Brown, very vocal, he waxed loquacious, the Patriots wide receiver, was laying it on thick, was talking about Drake May at the mandatory minicamp this week. Brown called the early connection with the quarterback a, quote, great start. He then spent about 10 minutes praising the many abilities of Drake May. Here's a quote from A.J. Brown. No, I'm not A.J. Brown, but I will pretend to be A.J. Brown, saying the, quote, the talent speaks for itself, he said of Drake May. He can make any throw, but I think A.J. Brown said that what's more impressive to me is that he knows what he's doing. To be that young and to understand the defense and to understand every little check, the hots, the blitzes, all those things so fast. Very impressive. He's a true leader of men. It's crazy to see at a young age. Close quote. Question. How did A.J. Brown's praise of Patriots quarterback Drake May play in your eardrums? Now, for the low-educated fan, this sounded like some harmless sports cliches and just going on and on. It's not. All right? This was a message in a bottle. Now, we have our decoder ring, so we're able to figure this out. This was not just praise of Drake May. It was a coded Yelp review comparing a new five-star restaurant to the old greasy spoon that he used to go to. Now, we know that Brown is a worm, a bookworm. He's an avid reader, even read books on the sidelines with the Eagles. On this one, though, he's following A.J. Brown, the Devo Wide Receiver Handbook. Devo Wide Receiver Handbook, like it's a court-ordered mandate, reading so loudly. How loudly? So loudly, you can hear the pages turning. That's how loud. And so the way I interpreted what Brown said, he completely indicted Jalen Hurts. Like, the way Brown was talking about Drake May, like a man who finally found a quarterback who texts him back. Soft launching a new relationship and just really giddy. Like, New England rescued him from captivity in Philadelphia. And by gushing about Drake May and all the things that he does, processing information, it's like, well, what is he really saying? To me, A.J. Brown is saying, hey, I've got Drake May. He's like Google Fiber Internet. And the guy I had in Philadelphia, my ex in Philadelphia, was AOL dial-up. AOL dial-up internet back in the old days. Kids, look it up if you don't know what that is. It was a brutal, passive-aggressive masterpiece by A.J. Brown, essentially telling the world that Jalen Hurts can't read defenses, he doesn't adjust, right? He can't make all the throws, and the guy that I have now as my quarterback, he can do that. So, and it's like, Hurts, you could hand him a Rosetta Stone, and he still wouldn't be able to figure it out. It is the Ben Maller Show as we are rolling through the overnight. We'll take your calls at 877-99 on Fox. That's 877-996-6369. Also on X, at Ben Maller. That's at Ben Maller if you'd like to be part of the live radio program. I did see Sam Kennedy, the big exec there for the Red Sox. He said the season is embarrassing. which I believe is an understatement. But all those young players the Red Sox bet on, they're either hurt or they're underperforming. What a mess. Bet on the minor leagues. A prospect is a suspect until proven otherwise. Straight ahead, the Coop Scoop on entertainment. Hooray for Hollywood. Hooray for Hollywood. We'll get to that, and we'll do it next. However, it is, we go live to the Lorena Theater, Ventura Boulevard, Sherman Oaks, California. And what hour is it?
1: Number 4. Yeah. Oh,
0: man. She's on tour, by the way. This weekend, she'll be appearing in Olympia, Washington, doing some shows. And then she'll go over to Walla Walla, Washington. 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

0: Bill Miller and you. It is the Bane Maller Show as we press on here through the overnight, now early morning hours. A reminder that the weekend begins for us, like, for me anyway, a little bit later. Although we don't stop to talk, the Audio Sweatshop does not stop around the clock. We have the fifth hour podcast, which will be available today. New episode will be up later. Also on Saturday, another one, and another one on Sunday. The mailbag, very popular. If you're a big fan of the overnight show, we thank you. 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You want to be part of the live radio show this hour, 877-99 on Fox. 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Also available on the X Machine at Ben Maller. That's at Ben Maller. You can say hello to Lorena, the FSR Tech Queen.
1: Hi, Bill.
0: And she can be found at FSR Tech Queen. Also, Koobaloo, a Bronco fan. That's a Bronco fan. And your comments can and will be used against you. I saw a photo of Alf. He had a little photo there he had taken as he acquired one of the backup infielders from the Red Sox for a $20 bill and then a couple of T-shirts. So, yeah, times are tough over there. Times are not easy. Not easy for the Red Sox. They stink. Now, this is a story that would have gotten more play. There's so much going on right now. We're spinning a lot of plates. A lot of plates. But Jordan Hudson. Yeah, that's right. The one that's hanging out with Belichick. Yeah, the female fatale. And she's at it again here. I saw this story. Well, this is great. So Jordan Hudson is demanding that North Carolina hand over, the University of North Carolina, all the communications with Pablo Torre, that podcast guy, I guess, or whatever he is. And so what is she, like 25 or something like that? She sent an email out to North Carolina's vice chancellor for communications and marketing, and she's looking to get all of the communications possible. Regarding her ban, there was that story that the podcast guy had of her being banned from the Tar Heels football facility. So anyway, she's really invested in this. Like, this is a big thing for her to get to the bottom of this. Good luck. Good luck. What could possibly go wrong with that? Nothing at all, right? Nothing at all. Just freaking great. Just absolutely great. Let's go to the phones. It is a call-in show, and so we'll take some calls here at 877-99 on Fox. My board is not reset, so I can't take a call. All right, well, let's go. We'll tell you about this. So there was a mathematician, if the man could speak, who correctly predicted the last three World Cup winners, and he has now released his 2026 pick. And what is that 2026 pick? Let's see. Survey says this is a mathematician who has been red hot there in the World Cup. Last three, he has picked the winning side. He's a German mathematician. And who did he pick? Let's see. Survey says, according to this guy, this math guy from Germany, he says the Netherlands will win. The Netherlands are going to win. And then he also issued a disclaimer saying it's completely irrational, like playing the lottery. Yet he's won the lottery the last three times, saying that is the way it's going to go. All right, let's go back to the calls now. The board has been reset. I got to click the doohickey, and you click over here at the doohickey, and then you click the other thing. Let's go to Mike the Leprechaun, who's in the Boston area. Hello, Mike the Leprechaun. Welcome.
2: Happy Friday.
0: Friday,
2: I want to do not a shout-out, but a mention to Ozzy Waz. Ozzy Waz and I have been talking for the past 2 days, nonstop, even on phone. He's a nice guy, Ozzy.
0: I would like to send my condolences to Ozzy Waz. Yeah, I would like to do that right
2: now. Thanks a lot.
0: I'm
2: Are we
0: kidding.
2: Going to be on the mailbox relax. This week? Okay.
0: You were on last week. Are you trying to bogart the mailbag?
2: Okay. Anyway, maybe you should get Poppy.
0: No. Poppy, I don't know. Poppy won't answer the question. Poppy will just get picks out. Nobody wants that.
2: He wasted 5 minutes for a 38-second base. Setting it up.
0: Yes.
2: Anyway, normally
0: I hear birds in the background. The birds are up. The birds have awoken.
2: I'm in the car. I'm driving to get gas, but I'm in the car.
0: Okay, congratulations.
2: I'm in my car. But anyway, I'm a rambler, I'm a gambler, I'm a long way from home. I'm going to the Scottish game tomorrow to see all the guys in kilts.
0: Okay.
2: The funny thing is, the girls will have shorts on and the men will have kilts. Isn't that crazy?
0: Well, yeah.
2: Can you name the best soccer theme song of all time? And I'll give you a clue.
0: Okay.
2: It was from South Africa in 2014, and Shakira sang it, and she's doing the one this year as well.
0: It's Howdy Doody. Howdy Doody. Is that
2: no,
0: it?
2: No, no. You're close. No. Haka Waka. Haka Waka.
0: See, I was right there. I'm soccer guy all of a sudden. For the next couple of weeks, I'm soccer guy.
2: Yeah.
0: Okay.
2: You have no choice.
0: Right.
2: Chapman? They're not. They're going to keep Chapman, by the way.
0: No, they're not. Why would they keep him? He's 38. He's only got a couple years left. Might as well trade him. Get rid of him. They suck.
2: The reason he's not playing many games is because they're out of every game coming to the closing inning, correct?
0: Well, that's fine. But the reason it makes him more valuable to not pitch a lot of innings, the way those nerds work in baseball, the less innings pitched, the more valuable you are, because supposedly they think you've got extra weapons, like extra bullets in your arm or something like that. I got to go. Let's say hello.
2: Yeah.
0: Is that Blind Emmett? Am I looking at my board right? Is that Blind Emmett, the Seahawk fan? My guy, Blind Emmett? I haven't heard from him. He's a big radio guy now. He's graduated. He's no longer just a regular caller. He's a big radio guy. Hello, Blind Emmett.
1: Big Ben Maller. It's been a minute, man. I'm not going to ask you how you're doing. Sorry, I know the answer to that. You know, no one wants to hear about that, right? Us radio guys, we all know that.
0: Well, that's right. Now, tell the kids your big radio guy. What are you doing? Is it something? Somebody emailed me and said you're doing stuff. Is it Palm Springs or something? Where are you at doing stuff?
1: I'm on Palm Springs. We're gonna be on Fox Sports Palm Springs. We're gonna be on this weekend. It's 12:70. If you're in that area, we got an hour. But I'm also during the week. I'm on this network. It's called the Sage Up Network. It's a Twitter thing. We do Twitter shows, and we're for the community, so like we like to get a lot of fans in there, we have a lot of Knicks fans, Spurs fans, I hate doing this, Ben, because last time I did it, I didn't get as much airtime. I did it on another show. I'm not going to name who. I don't snitch, but some people might know. But I had some pretty viral tweets, man. Like I had a tweet yesterday get 1.7 million views, so everything's going good.
0: Outstanding. I'm glad you're doing well, Blind Emmett, and you're always welcome in these parts here. I know you're big time now. We're below you. We're just the overnight show here.
1: Yeah,
0: so,
1: well, I'm a morning drive guy now, Ben, to put it in your term. So I'm not up that late. I tried to call the other night, and couldn't get through. So I was like, all right, I got to go to bed because I had other stuff to do today and family stuff to take care of. But
0: you're big time now, I understand. You're all grown up. You're not the kid that you were when you started calling. That's fine. We will get over that.
1: It's funny. I can go back, and Lorena wasn't here for this, but like if you go back to like 2021 and you listen to my calls, my voice and my whole dialect sounds different. It's crazy. It's wild.
0: Yeah, well, you're getting older. That's what happens. Thank God Lorena doesn't know where this is, but there were some sound bites when I started at Fox Sports Radio, and I sounded like I was 10 years old. I think I was.
1: There's one you sound like Ilo. I know exactly what you're talking about, Coop. You got to find that. But
0: that's big retired. Lorena doesn't know any of that. We're good. We've moved on from that. We don't need to play that. We played that for like
1: somebody got to call Iowa Sam. I bet he knows where that is. Wake him up. But I want to talk about the game last night, man, real quickly, because De'Aaron Fox, what an absolute loser, man. Like, how dare you? You have the ball and you run down the court. You could have wasted so much more time on that. And instead you go for a layup, and his exclamation to why he did this was even worse. He said, you know what, guys? I was trying to outrun the player on the Knicks. I was guarding him. He was OG. He was trying to outrun him. So it's like,
0: he had three options. Two of the options, one was call timeout, which set something up. The other one was just to dribble and get fouled because the Knicks had to foul him. Like they were going
1: to
0: foul. So you could have done that. And then you got to score. If you don't score, you're a dingleberry, and he didn't score. So.
1: And then Wemby missing the two free throws as well, like shortly after that. That was criminal.
0: By the way, now as a fellow radio guy, you know, what is the most important thing about doing radio? What is the most important thing? Do you know?
1: I can tell you this, then. The better stories in the losing locker room.
0: No. You got to sell the soap. You got to sell the soap. What do we always say? You got to sell.
1: What are we doing here?
0: Well, let me tell you, the excitement of the FIFA World Cup is now streaming live on Fox One.
1: Oh, my God. Okay. Good job.
0: That's right.
1: Job.
0: 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It is so good, even Blind Emmett is watching on Fox Sports One. 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Thank you, Blind Emmett. We love you, man. Good luck with everything. Keep in touch. Don't be a stranger. Marcel.
3: Ben, I got you something.
4: Royals having their problems on the road. I'm Ben Maller, Kansas City, fighting for the American League Central with the White Sox. They're in Texas on this Labor Day, and the Rangers bombing away.
3: This is pre-puberty.
5: I decided to put on my swim trunks and dive right in.
0: I was violating child labor laws. Yeah. When I was hired by the company, so that's the real the show sucks. They know that, but they violated some kind of law, so they have to keep me around. I don't know. Yeah. Anyway, Coop, why don't we skip the Jeopardy and do the Maller? You want to do the entertainment thing on the other side? What do you think here, Coop? Your call.
6: That's up to you. I'm okay either way. It's not a very long Coop scoop. I only have.
0: All right. Well,
6: why
0: don't we try to jam everything all in right. on the other all side? Right. So don't hang up, Marcel. We'll have that. We'll have Jeopardy as well. We'll get to it all, and we will do it next. However, it's the B block. What hour is it? Let's see if we can find out. What hour?
3: Number four.
0: Lorena, the Lorena Theater. 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
11: 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I'm Scott Hammond. Hope to see you in one of our classes.
12: May 15, 9 a.m. Two women quietly waiting at the doctor's office. Woman 1 says, "Cold day, huh?" Woman 2, "What's that?" Woman 1, "Kinda cold today." Woman 2, "Yeah, wasn't expecting that." Woman 1, "What is it, 47 degrees? Woman 2, "No, more like 45. Woman 1, yeah, makes sense. At least it's not raining. Woman 2, "That would be sad." Woman 1, "So sad." Woman 2, "The weather." Woman 1, "Crazy." 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

0: It is the Ben Maller Show. I, Bill Miller, reminder that we've been here all night slaving away over the hot microphones of Fox Sports Radio. If you want to enjoy that content, check out the Ben Maller Show podcast. It'll be up shortly after this show. You can get every hour, the whole show, and a best of version. It's been cannibalized. That is all of 2.1 seconds long. Wow. And also the Fifth Hour podcast will be up this week. A new episode, not done yet, be up later today. And then a new episode on Saturday and the mailbag on Sunday. So check that out. And now back to it. And we go now to Marcel for the big introduction, the Coop Scoop on Entertainment. Marcel is in Brooklyn. He's one of the one of the great entertainers of our time. Marcel, you're the big voiceover guy, yes?
1: Yes, it is, and I am still the legend as well there, Ben.
0: Okay, I didn't see that. Yeah, Marcel's in his contract. He says I have to say legend. So do the big toss to Coop right now. Let's see what you
1: got.
0: Come on.
1: It is 11 minutes before the top of the hour, and the Coop Scoop on Entertainment starts right now, and here is Justin Cooper at All Bronco Fan on X. It's all yours, my man, so take it away.
2: Thanks, my man. Good stuff as always, Marcel. Mm-hmm. All right, Ben. We have a quick version of Coop Scoop on Entertainment because I think the weekend is going to be dominated by the movie that is out this weekend, and that is Disclosure Day.
0: Oh, I thought you'd say Toy Story.
2: No, it's in a couple weeks.
0: Okay.
2: Disclosure Day is the latest movie from Steven Spielberg, and I'm going to read you the tagline here. If you found out we weren't alone, if someone showed you, proved it to you, would that

0: Nice, nice.
1: You don't need to brag. There's no need to brag.
0: The next thing I'm going to talk about is on television, and this is, I don't normally mention this, but this is available on Stars. Stars is one of the few things that I do not have, but this one sounded interesting to me. So if there's any militia members out there that do have Stars, let me know if I need to find this show on a Russian website.
1: What is it?
0: It is called The Listeners. And yes, it is a five-part adaptation of a novel about an English teacher who suddenly begins hearing a low, persistent humming noise, a sound that almost no one else can hear, and one that triggers migraines and nosebleeds. So it's a kind of a drama mystery kind of situation here.
1: Oh, that's not about... Remember they had that... there was that thing that was making people deaf, and they're giving them... it was down in... what am I thinking of?
0: I don't know about this.
1: Yeah, it was like some military thing. They were sending low. Anyway, I don't have time. Go ahead.
0: And then last but not least, on Wednesday, June 17th, is a movie called Never Change. High school class that had their senior year cut short by a tornado has to return to school to finish their courses two decades later, with the students now in their 30s. That will be on Hulu, a movie on Hulu, June 17th. And that is Coop Scoop Entertainment.
1: All right, thank you for that. Right from the Coop Scoop and into this, here we go at that button right
2: there. It's America's most popular game show.
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4: 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How about penetration? Do you know how to get good penetration? 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
2: Ben Maller.
1: All right, let's get to the game right now. Real quick, we have Leek the Greek. Hello, Leek the Greek.
7: Yes. Hello, Ben. Go USA. USA.
1: All right. Calm down. You're going to play. Mark from the North End is going to play as well. All right, gentlemen, we have, what do we have? Leaderboard and Choke City. Which one do you want?
7: Choke City.
1: Okay, Choke City it is, gentlemen. These athletes were all on teams that suffered epic collapses. Here we go, $200. This former All-Pro quarterback was the reigning league MVP when he was on the wrong end of the largest comeback in Super Bowl history. He's now the president of football.
7: Matt Ryan.
1: That is correct. Matt Ryan. $400 on Sports Jeopardy. All this point guard had to do was dribble out the clock and get fouled. And instead, his brain lapsed, helping seal.
7: Leek the Greek.
1: Yes.
7: DeAndre Fox.
1: No, I mean close, but.
7: No, would that be Chris Webber?
1: No. Oh, come on, Mark. No, he was off on the first. It is De'Aaron Fox is the name. All right, for $600, this quarterback is in both the Pro Football Hall of Fame and the Canadian Football Hall of Fame, but I'm sure he didn't feel like a Hall of Famer when he had the largest blown lead in NFL history way back in 1992 against the Buff. Mark.
7: Doug Flutie?
1: No.
7: Oh, wow.
1: Greek guy? No. That would be...
7: No.
1: Warren Moon.
7: Warren
1: Moon. All right, that's it. Short game. Coop
0: wins, kind of.
1: All right, that's like half a win. That's kind of.
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18: 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Carolina, 4-2 winners in game 5. They take a 3-2 series lead. And we will talk to you in Sin City. I know they like gold out there, but a big piece of silver is waiting for Carolina.
17: 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That Game 6 will be on Sunday. At the FIFA World Cup, out of Group A, South Korea took the lead in the 80th minute and held on to defeat Czechia 2-1. Mexico defeated South Africa 2-0. The USA will take on Paraguay on Friday at 9 Eastern, and you can catch all the action on Fox TV. In baseball, the Dodgers took down the Pirates 8-6. Shohei Ohtani hit his 13th home run of the season, but left in the 7th inning due to left knee inflammation. I'm Monsi Bolaños.
1: morning to all.
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0: And away we go on a Friday morning. It is Two Pros and a Cup of Joe, Fox Sports Radio. Jonas Knox, LeVar Arrington. 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Live, we are going to be taking you all the way up until 9 a.m. Eastern time, 6 o'clock Pacific. 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It's USA versus Paraguay live from SoFi Stadium in Los Angeles. What up, Stan?
1: How the hell are we doing?
0: So no Brady Quinn.
1: No.
0: And you know what that means? And by the way, good riddance is what I say. You know what I mean? So you know what that means? Black and drac.
1: And drac.
0: I'm talking about.
1: Woo!
0: Darkness. I'm talking about.
1: You got darkness on both sides. You got black, darkness. You got vampires. Darkness, woo! Double darkness.
0: So.
1: On a Friday.
2: Oh, yes!
0: I think. I do think it also is important to point out the fact that one of the great, I would hope that it's a lie. One of the great lies that was told on this show was by one LeVar Arrington while we were at the Super Bowl in Arizona, where he claimed that he was on his back deck of his hotel room and saw me walking on the street.
1: Float. You floated.
0: I was floating, and that my head turned around 180 degrees and
1: your body did not move. Your body was still going forward, and you sensed that I was looking at you, and you turned and looked. That freaked me out.
0: LeVar pulled out a super soaker with garlic water in it.
1: Garlic water, holy water, bro. I called my dad immediately and had him bless that water. I said, "This is real. He's really going to eat one day."
0: But you know what? We've overcome it all, and here we are all these years later. And here we are all these shows later. And I got to tell you, I've completely changed my tune. Completely. Speaking of 180s, not my head making doing the 180 turn to eyeball LeVar and his super soaker of holy water on his balcony in the hotel. The Brendan Sorsby thing. Texas Tech has done such a phenomenal job of defending him and have ignored so many obvious issues with what's at play here. I'm in. You know what? If you guys believe it's so hard and you're going so hard in the paint to defend this guy for what is going on, you got me. I'm in. Let him play. In fact, give him an extra $2 million. I'm fine. Like, if this is the way that it's going to go. Now, this is all on the heels of some stuff that came out yesterday, which is pretty hilarious if you think about it. So, there's a Texas Attorney General, Ken Paxton, sent a letter to Big 12 Commissioner. This, according to ESPN, Brett Yormark, and Board of Directors Chairman Douglas Guyrod on Thursday. I probably butchered that guy's name, but who cares? Notifying the league that it would be exposed to, quote, substantial liability if it takes action against Texas Tech for playing quarterback Brendan Sorsby. So the Big 12's conference presidents met on Thursday, and they were trying to invoke some bylaw. It's called Bylaw 3.6 to sanction Texas Tech if they decide to play Sorsby. This from Paxton, the attorney general. Quote, "We are aware that the Big 12 is considering invoking bylaw 3.6 of the Big 12's bylaws to sanction Texas Tech for respecting the order and continuing its support of Mr. Sorsby as a student athlete. This letter serves to notify the Big 12 that any such action would be unlawful and would expose the conference to substantial liability." So Texas is basically stepping in and said, No, we're going to defend our team. That's fine. They play in the state. The Big 12 wants to, you know, find some bylaw or legal action. We're going to defend our guy. So then Texas Tech rolls out some 22-minute video with the president, I think the chancellor, Joey Maguire, the coach, was there defending and stating their case as to why they have Brendan Sorsby's back in this whole situation. Here was a snippet from Joey Maguire, the coach of Texas Tech, yesterday.
2: What we're talking about is this young man has an addiction, and he's dealing with that addiction. It's going to be a long, and like Grant said, it's going to be a lifelong recovery. But I know that's his top priority. And you ask a question about putting him back with his teammates. I think that's one of the most important things that we can do, is putting him back around his peers, getting him back into a structured environment, an environment that is extremely positive and healthy, and that he can thrive in, knowing that he has a long way to go in this, and he's got a lot of people around him that care and love about him. I mean, love him. And so I think that's so important. You know, Kirby said it. It's day by day. You know, I think right now so many people are pointing the finger of like, well, he's going to play. He can play is what the judge said. What we're trying to do is get him into a healthy space to where he feels great about what he's doing and he can deal with this addiction in a healthy way.
0: Now, Texas Tech president Lawrence Chovanec had the money quote of the whole press conference. Quote, I think we have to recognize the rules in place now were made long before there were millions of young people walking around with a legal gambling apparatus in their pocket. LeVar, I'm in. I'm in. I tell you right now, I complete 180. I think he should play. Not only should he play, I would like every highlight shown of Brendan Sorsby to be bookend with DraftKings ads. Like, if we're doing this, let's go all the way. I'm sold. Why not at this point?
1: All right, let's start right here. Wherever it is you land on Sorsby, the precedent of this is crazy wild. Crazy wild. You got a conference that can't punish a school for obeying a judge, right? You have the Big 12 that's trapped between the NCAA and what they want and a courtroom. There's no clean way out of this. There's no clean way through this. Somebody is going to be offended. Somebody is going to be butthurt over how this plays out. No way around it. But here's my thing. All those things that Buddy said about what Sorsby needs and how he'll be recovering from this addiction for his entire life, and he needs to be with his teammates. He broke the rules. Like, he broke the rules of what the NCAA rules required him to follow the rules of. Now, that's interesting, because you didn't break what perceivably a rule by Texas Tech, because Texas Tech is sticking up for him and working to have him be eligible to play. So I would ask myself the question, if Brendan Sorsby's addiction was not to show up to workouts, not to practice when his addiction kicks in of not wanting to practice, not going to class. I'm addicted to sleep, so I don't really like going to class. So I'm not going to be in the classroom. You're not going to see me in the classroom. If any of these addictions were addictions that he was executing at the school, what would they do to him? And last I checked, you don't have to go and have a court and a judge rule on if you should be eligible or not, if you miss class, if you miss meetings, if you miss workouts, if you miss practices. What would they do to him if his addiction was leading to him breaking those rules? And I think we all know the answer to that. So I think it's interesting how we can be so selective and how we measure things out, how we weigh things out, and how we move through things. And so to me, I think what dude was saying is, Cap, you can't justify breaking the rules and doing wrong. And that you go wrong with me. I can ultimately say, and this is what I've been saying all week, and I know everybody gets tired of it. So what? It's a Sorsby story. It's a big story. We're going to talk about it. So get over it. The judge gave an injunction, and that injunction, until something different happens, isn't until after the season. That allows for Brendan Sorsby to play as it stands right now today. Done. Get over it. Move on from it. Is it a crazy precedence? I led off with that. I said that's what it is. But you cannot go against the judicial system. That is our law. That is what it is. That is the final say. So what is all of the conversation about Big 12? What is all the conversation about other conferences? What is all the conversation about? If the courts and a judge decided this is what it is, and they stepped in and handled it, what is all of this about, Jonas? That's the big, to me, that's the biggest question, because all that soundbite and the quotes, oh, they gave you a gambling apparatus in your pocket. Yeah, they gave you a apparatus in your pocket. Hey, if you hadn't noticed, there's a lot of things that a cell phone is an apparatus for. Okay, so please don't try to use that, oh, it's so easily accessible and it's right in your pocket, and that's the reason why he's a victim to it. He probably is a victim to it because of that. But the reality here is that just like everybody else that's walking this country, you have choices and decisions to make. And whatever choice you make and whatever decisions you make, you have to live with either the consequences of positive or the consequences and the repercussions of negative. And I think that whether you agree with it or not, my opinion of it is this is wrong. He knows he's wrong. Everybody knows it's wrong. But there's no getting around that it's legally put together.
0: And here's the best part. Yeah, everybody knows it. Everybody's on the same side. Everybody acknowledges this is preposterous that he's going to be here and after all of this. But the reality is that he actually might play, and as it stands right now, he's going to play college football next year, and we're all going to watch. Nobody's going to put up so much of a fuss that they're going to refuse to watch these games. In fact, if anything, it's going to get more eyeballs on it. And you may say, well, those aren't the kind of eyeballs we want because everybody's going to think there's some conspiracy theory going on.
1: So, yes, it is.
0: Bro, like this, it's not like this is unheard of in sports. And then like people will bring up the legal stuff and they'll go, oh, you know, and they'll make comparisons to, well, you know, OJ and all this. It's like, okay, hold on a second. I think we could all acknowledge, despite what Cody Campbell, who wanted to make comps to Penn State and all the other crap that came out yesterday we listened to, I think we could all acknowledge there are different degrees of punishments and reactions to punishments that are to be had. We're not talking about Brendan Sorsby comes back week three and all of a sudden somebody pulls Reginald Denny out of a truck and beats him with a brick because they don't like a verdict or they don't like, you know what I mean? Like it's just so, let's calm down on some of the other stuff that people try and compare this to. I would just say this. Nobody's going anywhere. Like we're all going to watch college football. We're all going to be a part of this. It's going to be a storyline. Whether he actually gets to play, who the hell knows? It's just Texas Tech going to his defense, citing mental health, because you made a good point. If all of a sudden somebody said, hey, here's my, I need a little bit more sleep. I'm sorry, I can't come into work today. It would be bad for my mental health. Okay. All right. So you're going to use that.
1: His ass would be off that team in a New York second.
0: 100%. And
1: suspend
0: so,
1: it in a New York second.
0: So that's why
1: I'm addicted to driving fast. I get speed tickets. Like, ask Kirby Smart about that one.
0: Right. It's just like,
1: that's an addiction. Speed is an addiction.
0: I mean, like, yeah, in this press conference or this whatever their explanation is. And by the way, if you've got to release a 22-minute video with everybody involved, everybody not named Brendan Sorsby there explaining why it is you're defending this guy, and then you try and label it as we're looking out for his well-being. This has got nothing to do with him playing football at this point. Yes, it does. That's why you gave him $5 million. Would you give him $5 million so he could go place a wager for you? Like, no, you give him $5 million because he's a good quarterback and you think he can get you over the hump and maybe win a national championship next year.
1: And so, more importantly, you think that you can't do it without him.
0: Right.
1: I want to salvage my $5 million. Because it just comes across, as Q mentioned, it kind of comes across they might have known what they were doing when they gave him the
0: money. I'm starting to believe that more and more.
1: He's got the money, and they're not getting that $5 million. Like, imagine if you start having situations where kids get away with $5 million and never played a down for you. That's like, in fact, like a buyout without it even being a coach, without it really being a coach's contract. That's a buyout. You got $5 million for nothing. You don't have that type of money to just sling around. Especially they don't do it for players.
0: The whole, you know, when you go to the mental health thing, then all of a sudden everybody has to tread lightly because, like, oh, you know, we got to take this serious because, you know, what about this? It's his well-being. It's all, and it's like, okay, if we're really going to go down that road, if you've got to have a 22-minute video, if everybody's got to be involved, if so many people are on one side, like, this has been a really uniting situation. If you think about it, like, it's where all these other people, like all these other teams, like, hold on a second, forget about college football playoff expansion. Forget about, you know, a 12 team, a 16, a 24 team play. Forget about NIL. The guy who's gambling on his own team, and as of right now, he's allowed to play next year. That's a problem. And everybody acknowledges it. And Texas Tech is calling these meetings and defending it and then disguising it with, I don't care who this offends when it comes to mental health, I'm sorry. And then disguising it with, well, he's got a mental health condition. No, man, the guy just wanted to gamble on the Nathan's hot dog eating contest after he got done gambling on Cincinnati basketball games and 40 Indiana football games while he was a member of those universities. That's the fact. You want to call it a mental health situation all you want? That's fine. He can go sort out his mental health issues somewhere else. It doesn't have to be on the field week 3 getting ready for Texas Tech to try and make a run to win a national title. But
1: that's right.
0: But here we are. And you know what? Like I said, I'm into it. Okay, that's fine. If he's going to play in Texas Tech has done such a good job at putting the blinders on to so many obvious issues with this that they've almost won me over at this point. All right, let's let him play.
1: I actually think it was misplayed. Like, just stand in the reality that there was an injunction. Stand in the factual information of the courts decided. You got a problem, go take it up with the courts. And if you want to do what you're going to do, we're going to sue you because this is by the letter of the law. This isn't our opinion. And that's where I think they went wrong. You don't have to give your opinion. The courts have already judged. Whatever it is you're feeling, hold it close to the vest. Because mental health does not justify you breaking the rules and being allowed to break the rules. I'm sorry. I've seen kids that have, they have special needs kids that get in trouble for the things that they do. Special needs kids. And they have consequences and repercussions for things that they do in school. That's what I studied. That's what I was going to do if I didn't play football, was work with special needs kids and counsel special needs kids because they need it. They are not void of getting in trouble, Jonas. So you can miss me. You can miss me with the justifications of mental health. Miss me all the way with that, because the bottom line is you have the free will to make decisions. That is what our military has given us the opportunity to do, is live free and have a choice to make. But you got to understand, on the other side of that choice, you got to deal with what comes with what you decided to do.
0: The whole thing is bananas. I don't even, like, you can't even believe that we're actually here with this. And yet, all right, they just continue to defend it. I actually admire it. I swear to God, I admire it. It's like those people that fall, and I'm not making this comp. Okay, nobody take it so serious. It's like those women that fall in love with serial killers. You know what I mean? It's like, They're sending him letters. They're sending him their panties while he's in prison. It's like, you know that
3: they're
0: guy,
3: crazy.
0: He literally had four bodies in the trunk of his car while he was eating the fifth. That's you do hard. Know that, right? And no, nah, but listen, he's a really good person and I could change him. All right. It's everybody else's fault. Okay.
1: Hey, all right. But what's funny is when he started getting fat and flabby, they disappeared.
0: Oh, yeah. Yeah. They know. Listen.
1: So Shorty, you're not going to get this guy on the outside if he's like a good law-abiding citizen that gets up, does his 9-to-5 job. You're not going to get him. He's out of your league. But he's down.
0: It's just
1: he's vulnerable. And that's what they're doing with Sorsby. He's down and he's vulnerable. And we're going to get the best football that we could possibly get because he sees that we want him. Now, let that man walk outside, get an ATV injury today. Let him slip and fall on a spill in the kitchen or getting out of the shower and he tears his ACL. I want to hear these people say the same exact things they're saying in these press conferences and these meetings that they're in right now. I want to hear the same exact. Give me the same exact energy if he cannot play due to something else other than what we're talking about right now.
0: That's crazy. But you know what, man? Hey, let's go. I'm in. Guns up. It is two pros and a cup of Joe here on Fox Sports Radio. LeVar Arrington, Jonas Knox with you here. 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So we are going to have the usuals coming up later on. We got another edition of In Case You Missed It. We've also got the leftovers. Are we going to debut Reyna's Roulette in hour two of the program here? Is this a, so we are going to debut Reyna's Roulette. I cannot wait for this. I've seen a sneak preview of it and, this is going to be tremendous. Are we going to get in trouble? Is there any, stuff that might get us in trouble potentially, Reyna, or no? What do you
3: think? No, it should be perfectly good.
0: Okay. Don't trust that voice, but, that's coming up, later on in the show as well, too, on this 3-hour extravaganza. Coming up next though, apparently somebody's got a bigger problem than just an impossible situation on the court. We'll get into that for you right here on FSR. But are you tired of scrolling job boards, submitting application after application, and never hearing back? 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
17: 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Let's all, if we can, get into Jalen Brunson's head. Yes, he's huge on basketball IQ.
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0: Two pros and a cup of Joe, Fox Sports Radio, LeVar Arrington, Jonas Knox with you here. Coming up in a little over 15 minutes from now, we are going to have another edition of In Case You Missed It. That'll be yours right here on FSR. But right now it is time for the Tire Rack Play of the Day.
1: Into the Vegas zone. Drops here for Aho. Back to Gostisbehere. He's going to set it up. Set it in. They score! Tick, tack, toe! Andre Svechnikov's second power play goal! And it puts Carolina up 4-1 in Game 5.
0: 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So there's no NBA game coming up later on tonight. Because why would there be? I mean, you know, they've had some time to rest a little bit, but why would you do that? It makes too much sense. And so here we go with the conversation about the NBA Finals as we get ready for Game 5 and get to see if San Antonio has any shot whatsoever to recover from what has happened. The problem is Victor Wembanyama, he picked up another technical. He's now got 3 techs, which puts him 1 point away from an automatic suspension. All right. Now, I find it hard to believe that they're going to suspend Victor Wembanyama at any point during the NBA Finals. I think they would figure out a way to finagle around it, whether it's, you know, lower the technical to a common foul in between games. Whatever the case may be, I don't think that that's the case. I also would worry about him missing a game because I don't know how many more games they've got actually in the series based on what's happened. So do you think it's possible that the NBA could step in? Because look, he's not afraid to get physical. I mean, you know, he'll throw elbows. He'll attack people. Like we've seen it throughout the playoffs before. He's been ejected from one game already. Do you think there's any possible way Victor Wembanyama serves a 1-game suspension in these NBA Finals?
2: If they make it out of the next game, is what you're saying. And here's the thing. The man just got egged by New York Knicks fans. Is there the possibility that he could get a technical foul in the next game? Hell yes! It's highly probable that something irritates him enough from what he's already irritated from. He's not going to forget what he felt experiencing what he did from those New York Knicks fans. He's not going to forget that. He may never forget this. This might be burnt in his memory for life. So is there the possibility that his emotions could get the best of him in the next game? Yes. He could have easily got 1 or 2 more technical fouls in the last game. He was taunting the dude that ended up, you know, knocking him down, and he ends up getting protected and getting the technical foul.
0: I think he said, I'm in your head, boy.
2: I'm in your head.
0: That's what he said.
2: Well, if you're from France, and I would probably say the last word that was used, if that's what he said, then that was probably why he caught a forearm bow to the chest. Chin.
0: Oh, the fighting words?
2: Say it again.
0: I don't know if I want to now.
2: Say what he said again.
0: I don't have confirmation. I just say there's lip readers out there who said, I'm in your head, boy.
2: And then you got to take into consideration the dude is like 7 foot that he said he was in his head. So he's taller. He's towering even over the tall dudes and calling him boy. There's the French aspect of him calling him a boy. There's the I'm taller than you calling him a boy. But here's what they can lean on. That fan that popped him with that egg, he wasn't afraid of his height.
0: Yeah, that's true.
2: That fan that popped him with that egg, he was in the game. He could end up being the MVP of the series for both the New York Knicks and the San Antonio Spurs. If the San Antonio Spurs come out and Victor Wembanyama snaps out and rips these boys out the frame for the next three games, blame it on the egg thrower.
0: Yeah, well, yeah, I definitely know that the egg thrower is not Mitchell Robinson because he doesn't shoot that well. So he wouldn't hit him. He would hit the bus.
2: And that should be stated. The fact that that man, whoever it is that popped Wembanyama with that egg, the bigger story here should be, how the hell do you accurately hit a 7'4" man upside the head around other, like the pressure of it, all of the other fans that were there, the noise, the screaming, the distance, and you pop that man upside the head like that? Sign him up. Sign her up. Whatever, whoever it was, find them. We got a reward for you.
0: I agree.
2: Ain't to get that person in trouble. It's the Brendan Sorsby. They got an addiction. You know what their addiction is? They're good at throwing eggs. And when they get a good opportunity to do it, here's my moment. Here's my chance. I'm a pop Victor Wembanyama upside the head with an egg, and I'm going to go viral. And they did.
0: By the way, there's some people that have tried to claim that they're not sure whether or not the egg hit him. And from every video I've seen, I think
2: it looked like it hit him in the head.
0: It's pretty clear it hit him in the head. And
2: it looks like it.
0: And it is impressive accuracy if you think about it, because and for Bill, it's like, oh, well, I mean, listen, he's a big guy. Of course you can hit him. Like I said yesterday, when the guy turns sideways, he disappears. So it's not as if we're talking about, you know, he hit a 400 pounder. No, like he literally hit a javelin on the move.
2: A 7'4" javelin.
0: And so like, that's impressive, man. I'm telling you, like, I'm telling you,
2: he's
0: like,
2: so stupid.
0: He turned sideways. He could hide behind fishing wire, and yet some guy hit him on the move. And that guy who threw the egg, because I think Breer made the point yesterday where he's like, how about the fact that somebody brought eggs to the Spurs team hotel? It's like the guy went to some liquor store in one of the boroughs in Manhattan or in one of the boroughs in New York and said, you know what? I'm going to need a 12 pack and let me a carton of eggs. And if hopefully I'll make it on the first throw. And now the guy walked home with 11 eggs and some booze after hitting Victor Wembanyama on the run. It's impressive, man. But look, he's one tech away. We'll see.
2: Can I do say this though? Can I say this? I think there was a report that his grandmother passed away. And I think on a no jokes, more serious tip, like do better. Like whoever the fans are that are getting detained, over 50 people got detained. You took celebrating a sports spectacle to the level of losing your freedom. Like we talked about in the last segment, consequences and repercussions to your choices. Y'all out there running amok, acting a fool. Some of y'all being foolish. Do better. Because that, for what it's worth, it is, we can joke about it. Like, I got hit with an egg. He's the javelin. We could joke about it. But in reality, like, New York, that's not a good look on who you are. It's not a good, and listen, I know a few people don't represent the entire whole, and I get that. I love New York. I played there, for a quick, brief moment. Loved my time there, enjoyed the people, enjoyed the fans, enjoyed being there. But those few people out there that try to ruin it for everybody, dude, like y'all need, I guess I shouldn't be addressing y'all because y'all don't do better. Y'all are okay with not doing better. So you know what? I take everything back. I'll just say this for all of the good New York Knicks fans out there and the good New Yorkers, enjoy this time, but also those degenerates that you're friends with, because some of y'all are friends with these people, you got to talk to them. You got to talk to them because their behavior is impacting the way people look at you, the way they look and feel about you. And if that's okay with you, then let it be. But that just doesn't seem to, that like, That just doesn't seem proper, man.
0: Yeah.
2: You getting arrested, setting off fireworks, climbing lamp poles, that whole thing. I never understand why you want to go get in trouble because somebody did something great. It's weird. You're a weirdo.
0: Yeah,
2: if you got detained over, you're a weirdo. If you did something that got you in trouble,
0: energy better.
2: Come on, you're a weirdo.
0: Yeah, it's problematic. Also, man, eggs are expensive. Like a carton of egg is not. And I would hope that they're not the organic pasteurized because those are tasty. But if you're gonna,
2: it could have been a chicken. You know what I mean? It could have been a chicken.
0: Yeah, good point.
2: Let me ask you this. By the way, if that's a chicken that's inside the egg, if you scramble eggs or throw eggs onto a griddle, a pan, a pot to cook them, is that fried chicken?
0: That's a great question. God, that's a really, really good question. You know what? I'll go with it. In fact, you know what, though? If you took it to Texas Tech, they would go with it, too, if men defending their quarterback. So, yeah.
2: As long as the judge said that there's an injunction
0: right.
2: for the decision to be made if it is indeed fried chicken.
0: Hey, Joey McGuire, I just had an omelet. Is that fried chicken? Well, based on his mental health, yes, it is. As a matter of fact,
2: put some cheese, some peppers, some mushrooms in my fried chicken, please.
0: Damn. 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And speaking of the World Cup, don't miss Team USA's first game of the group stage today, 9 Eastern time, 6 o'clock Pacific on Fox. It's USA versus Paraguay live from SoFi Stadium in Los Angeles. Up next, if you wanted to get ready for a sporting event, we've got just the thing for you, and it's yours right here at FSR.
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4: Hey, we're so excited for tonight. Before we come over, may I ask a few questions?
3: Yeah, of course.
4: Do you have any pets?
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3: Yeah.
4: Now, let's just talk about what we can bring for dessert.
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0: Two pros and a cup of Joe, Fox Sports Radio. LeVar Arrington, Jonas Knox with you here. Coming up top of next hour, a little over 10 minutes from now. Apparently, the NFL is too NFL these days. We'll get into that for you and explain. Coming up here again, a little over 10 minutes from now. By the way, before we get to another edition of In Case You Missed It, be sure to check out our YouTube channel for the show. Just search Two Pros FSR within YouTube. 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
1: Sometimes you can't get to everything in the world of sports or entertainment. Good thing the guys are here to bring you In Case You Missed It.
0: So I've been really working hard to try and get LeVar fired up for the World Cup. I mean, I've been working overtime, you know,
2: you
0: just sending
2: issues,
0: him, doing some research on.
2: And so do your followers. I mean, all got issues. Down another one. Rest in peace. You got another one that got blocked. Down another one. Down goes Frazier. You touched, man.
0: I tried to show LeVar, you know, some of the pepperoni pizza they were making at the Mexico game last night. And so. You know, there's people that get ready for the World Cup in certain

on social media lives in the Boston area. And this game between Haiti and Scotland, again, will be at Gillette Stadium in Massachusetts. And listen, as soon as he sobers up, I'm telling you, it's coming. But, LeVar, we've talked about getting fired up before a sporting event before. And these Scottish fans are in town, and they're letting everybody know.

0: Some Scots brought bagpipes to Airbnb and started firing them off at 6:30 in the morning yesterday.
1: That's fire.
0: That's great.
1: That is fire. Didn't they start, like, when the like, in the wars, like, even in, what was it, didn't they start playing music before they attacked?
0: Yeah, I think there's a really well-known Scottish, he was part of the Scottish Army, who hired somebody specifically for that. He hired a bagpipe player to play while they were literally shooting and stabbing and doing whatever they were doing, trying to win a battle, and hired this guy. And he would just stand there and play the bagpipes as sort of their background.
1: Ooh. Like,
0: it's just...
1: No, you know, what happened to him? Oh, dang, bagpipe man down! Bagpipe man down!
0: I forget the name of the... It's a really well-known Scottish... I think he's in the Scottish Army, if I'm not mistaken.
1: Wasn't there a Mexican band that would play, too? Like, they gonna bomb you. But before they start hitting you with the cannons and all that stuff, they start playing like their marching band.
0: Yeah,
1: like is that why they call them a marching band?
0: Yeah, they ate like half our wedding cake. Thanks for bringing it up.
1: Stupid.
0: But yeah, it's
1: the term marching band come from? That's pretty interesting, though. It's a pretty interesting
0: deal. I love the bagpipes, man. Bagpipes are on my list of favorite instrument. I'm telling you. The sitar.
2: They use them to intimidate their enemies.
0: Yeah.
1: There you go.
0: It's got a haunting feel
2: to
0: it, man. Yeah, it's really awesome. So good luck to Scotland as they take on Haiti coming up in at Foxborough coming up tomorrow night. And the fans are already there in full tilt and kilt.
3: We are the Force. Kilt.
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7: The Carolina Hurricanes are one win away from their first Stanley Cup since 2006 after defeating the Golden Knights 4-2 in Game 5. Canes captain Jordan Staal scored his sixth goal of the Stanley Cup final. Game 6 will be on Sunday. At the FIFA World Cup, out of Group A, South Korea took the lead in the 80th minute and held on to defeat Czechia 2-1, while Mexico shut out South Africa 2-0. But USA will be taking on Paraguay on Friday at 9 Eastern, and you can catch all the action on Fox TV. In baseball, the Dodgers took down the Pirates 8-6. Shohei Ohtani hit his 13th home run of the season, but left the game in the seventh inning due to left knee inflammation. Manager Dave Roberts said that his level of concern with Ohtani is not high and that he could return to the lineup on Friday against the Chicago White Sox. And in the NFL, the Panthers and wide receiver Jalen Coker agreed to terms on a 3-year extension. I'm Monsi Bolaños.
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0: Every
1: star got where your mind is. 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
2: 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No Brady Quinn. 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I got to ask you a question because you've pointed this out many times before. The NFL feels like it's gotten a little bit softer. And I'm uncomfortable saying that because, I mean, you know, flag football would be violent to me. But the NFL feels like it is not the same NFL that we've seen in years past. That seems pretty obvious just watching the game, seeing some of the old plays that would be allowed and some of the ones that are not allowed now. But I'm starting to wonder if maybe we're going a little bit overboard. So a couple of things here. Number one, the New England Patriots. Apparently, don't mess with the quarterback, Drake May. The Patriots cut practice short after Drake May had an injury scare. This from Mike Reese of ESPN, who said, quote, Mike Vrabel stopped practice near the end of competitive red zone drill after Drake May ended up on the ground with a defender and huddled the team up on the field. Can't have it, too risky, and practice ended on that note about 20 minutes early. May seemed okay. And then there was this. The Tampa Bay
1: in the lead there.
2: The Tampa Bay.
1: What did Coach say to him in the huddle?
2: He just said, "Can't have it, too risky." And practice ended on that note about 20 minutes.
1: Okay, early. All right. Yeah. Okay.
2: Hey, listen, right. You know, you got to be safe.
1: Hey, I'm
2: out
1: just
2: there.
1: Hey, man, you know, you got to coach your team.
2: You got to be safe out there.
1: You got to know what's dangerous. What you can't risk, but go ahead. Todd Bowles, go ahead.
2: Todd Bowles also had to discuss the fact that the Tampa Bay Buccaneers were penalized and they lost an OTA practice because they were being too physical this week. Here was the Bucs head coach explaining what went down.
3: Well, we gave them off Tuesday. Tuesday was their day off. Wednesday, by the league, looking at the first practice, we had too many guys on the ground, so they took a practice from us. So Wednesday was by their doing. Tuesday was already set in motion for our doing. And we cleaned it up after that, and we understand we're not trying to get nobody hurt. And, you know, that was the basis of it.
4: So you got recorded for
3: Yeah, it was about three or four plays that recorded us. And, you know, we're trying to practice safety as well. And we got a lot of new guys trying to learn how to practice. But we cleaned that up and kind of took care of it.
2: So that was Todd Bowles. Now, the NFL's collective bargaining agreement has a no contact policy during OTA practices. So while they did return on Thursday, they were docked to practice on Wednesday because apparently it got too physical. So who's the rat? Or was this somebody, one of the players who was like, you know what, man, we could use a day off. Why don't we make a couple of calls, let them know things are getting a little too physical, and then by rule, we can't have a practice on Wednesday. How does this work?
1: I would assume that somebody from the PA or somebody who's like designated watches the film of the practices. That's what I would assume. If the league is the ones who did it, then you'd have to assume that the league has somebody who's looking over either the practice or the practice film or both.
2: Was
1: and
2: this,
1: that's how you come to that conclusion.
2: Was this even a thing when you played? To where,
1: oh, yeah.
2: Really?
1: Keeping guys off the ground, keeping guys up. They always say, keep them up, right? Like thudding. Like there's all kinds of different ways of going through a practice. You go through practice, walkthroughs, you got walkthrough speed, you got three-quarter speed, you got full speed, you got thud, you have full contact. Those are like your terms. So if you say we're going walkthrough, just get your fit, then you're walking to get your fit. If you say we're going three-quarter speed, and get your fit. Then you're going a little bit faster. You're going to get your fit on whether it's a tackle, whether it's a block, whether it's a getting how you leverage a block, how you run a route, all those things. If you say we're going full speed, thud. Full speed thud means play to play exactly the way you would play to play and stop at the ball carrier. Or if it's a pass, it's like, make sure you're in position, let him catch the ball. If it's full speed, it's a real rep. And that's your breakdown of it. So, and this is, that's a very real thing for not just the league to come down on you and tell you, we're going to take a practice from you. But that's a very real thing amongst the players and the coaches as well, because you don't want to get your guys hurt. So as Todd Bowles was saying, they cleaned it up. They got to learn how to practice. That's a very true statement, but hell, I feel like you start to learn that in college as well. It wasn't really like that when I was in college. You were like Bloody Tuesdays is what they called it.
2: Oh, right? Really?
1: Monday you put in your game plan, you go do a walkthrough. Tuesday you come out your full pads and it's Bloody Tuesday, meaning like from start to finish, from individual period, you're like bucking heads, hitting, physical, da da da, tackling, and then you get into your 9-on-7s, and then you get into your pass skeletons, and then you get into your team run, and then you get into team period. It's a lot to it, but it has been the physicality of everything. I would say the level of intensity of execution of not doing it is way, way higher. It's a way more intense focus now than it's ever been.
2: How long was a practice in college in comparison to the NFL?
1: I'm not sure how it is now.
2: But I'm not really sure. Back when you played, like, how did it just depend on the coach to where?
1: It just depended on a lot of things. It depended on the week, who you were playing. Like, it depended on a lot of different things. A practice could run from 2.5 hours to what, over 3?
2: Jesus.
1: I've been a part of over 3 hour practices. So it just all depends, you know, and it all depends on what day it is. But sometimes, like, a practice could feel like a marathon, bro. Like, you'd be out there for, especially in Washington, they didn't have an indoor facility for the longest time. They got one now, but they didn't have one for the longest time. Some of these teams didn't have indoor facilities in the pro level. Here's what's crazy. In college, we had an indoor facility, but Joe would make us still practice outside when it was freezing cold. And his whole thought process was, if you're going to play in it on Saturday, then you need to be acclimated to it during the week. And that was his thing. Like, if it was raining, we'd go out in the rain and we'd practice in the rain. We used to be outside standing on a practice field looking at the indoor facility like, what the hell is it for?
2: Right.
1: What do we have it for? If we're out here right now, because when the thunders and lightnings. Oh, okay.
2: Okay, well
1: that's
2: then.
1: That's the only time we're going to use it?
2: If that's the case, if you were playing Syracuse at the Carrier Dome, would you practice inside? Was that the rationale?
1: It's a good question. I never, Minnesota, I believe so. I believe so. We played Minnesota indoors, and yeah, we practiced indoors. And what they'll do is they'll bring in these big ass speakers and they'll pipe in all this sound so you can't hear.
2: Oh,
1: you'll be going through periods of time. You'll go through periods and they'll turn that. And I mean, it'll be having your ears ringing by the time practice is over.
2: What, did Minnesota play at the Metrodome back then?
1: Yeah.
2: Oh, wow.
1: I'm old, bro. Thank you. Thank you very much.
2: What do you mean? I remember the Metrodome. Please, come on. Who doesn't remember the Metrodome?
1: I mean, Patty remembers the Metrodome.
2: Of course. It'll be in a text chain later.
1: Yeah.
0: Come on.
1: Come on.
2: I see it. I go, all right, so they get in trouble because some guys fell to the ground. I mean, how do you know it's intentional? Like, maybe your legs just get caught up. It's not like they're in full pads.
1: Too many of them hitting the ground, though. It's like one time, okay. Two times, you better stop that. Three times, like, y'all doing this on purpose. no practice. We ain't even going to let it get out of control. We ain't going to get it, let it get out of hand. Cut it out. Don't hit the ground. And if you understand football and you practice football and you've been around it, you can actually go through practices and keep guys up. You can even make contact with the guy and keep guys up. It's funny because here's another funny story. So when we would be in thud periods, first of all, my last year in school, I didn't tackle anybody. I didn't want to get hurt. So I always just got my fit. I didn't even want to hit you. I just got my fit and got out of the way. I don't have any problem getting you on the ground. So I didn't need to hit you. But God dang, Larry Johnson comes into school. And Larry Johnson in thud periods, full contact periods, whatever periods where there's a running period, Larry Johnson, depending on how he was feeling, would mow you over. So he literally, our starting defense full of guys, like studs. Larry Johnson's getting the ball, coming through the line of scrimmage, and just plowing dudes. And I remember one time, because I'd always, like, it was always respect. Like, I get a hold of him, you know, play was over. He always kind of, but this one day in particular, I don't know what he had going on. I think I do. It might have been a girl. I think I might have been talking to a girl he liked. And anyway, he tried to run me over, bro. I just remember wrapping around him. I wrapped around him. It took me like 5 steps to slow it all down. And then I picked him up, right? I pick him up and I'm walking with him, like back to the huddle. I picked him up off the ground. I'm walking back to the huddle with him, telling him, like, bro, for your sake and my sake, do not run up on me like that again, bro. Do not try to run me over like this again. And I'm literally almost back to where he's like delivered him back to his huddle. But the thing about it was, that was him. Some guys just don't know any other gears. Like they just, it's full tilt. Like I'm going hair on fire. Some guys just don't understand what that means. And every once in a while you run into that. I guarantee you, Jonas, if you looked at the film and they broke down the film, I bet you it's the same person that caused them to miss that practice. It's not three separate incidents in terms of three separate people. I bet you it's the same person.
2: Oh, because there's always one, right?
1: Because there's always one.
2: By the way, Larry Johnson, he's one of the, like, because I think people, you know, obviously, you know, whatever off the field stuff there is and all that's, you know, we can have that discussion if we want. But if you just look at Larry Johnson for a 2-year stretch in the NFL, and this is from 2005, 2006, over 3,500 yards rushing and 37 touchdowns and could catch the ball out of the backfield. He was unbelievable. Like that 2-year run, he was as good as anybody. And then they just ran him into the ground and he just was never, you know, just never was the same after that.
1: He ran him into the ground.
2: Yeah, that's true.
1: 230, like, that's one of them. That's one, like, people act like Derrick Henry, King Henry is something new. Now, Larry was only, they got him listed at 6'1", but he was big as hell, bro.
2: 235.
1: He was big as hell, and he was, when I tell you he was mowing dudes down, I remember he ran over, shots out to you. I don't mean to embarrass you, D, and you might be even be listening. Shots out to you, but I remember he hit Derek Fox so hard one time. He got open. He got through the line of scrimmage. Like, and here's the sad thing about it is he gets through the line of scrimmage because it's not full contact. So he's getting through and he's running really kind of like we get our fits, we get in our spots. He's unimpeded. So you might like tag off on him or something like that, but he's running full speed. And Derek Fox, our safety, comes to get his positioning to touch off and he plowed him. Like, And he was too tough for us to like we would have had to like really jump him. Like we would have had to pack him out to we used to go up to his dad. Like, what are you doing to your kid at home, man? Like, what do you do with Junior? Like, why is he like this? Why is he so mad, bro? Like, he's got issues. I mean, then all these years later, I don't get into all of that because hey, I like Larry as a person. I ain't talked to him in some years. I ain't get into all that.
2: But at his peak. Dude.
1: Oh man, he was a killer.
2: Yeah. So listen, moral of the story. By the way, Sean McVay canceled.
1: Keep him off the ground, man.
2: Yeah, keep him off the ground. Yeah, keep him off the ground. Practice. And if you didn't want to practice anyways, you know, just have somebody report it so that way they got to forfeit the OTA anyway. So, but hey, they're almost at break, so now we get to wait and see who gets in trouble until actual training camp starts, which is always a fun conversation to have. By the way, it is Two Pros and a Cup of Joe here on Fox Sports Radio. 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And speaking of the World Cup, don't miss Team USA's first game of the group stage today at 9 p.m. Eastern Time, 6 o'clock Pacific on Fox. It's USA versus Paraguay live from SoFi Stadium in Los Angeles. You know, we forgot to mention this to open up the show. This is important. It's a football Fox. Friday. Hmm? You know it's a football Friday, right? Bar. Well, come on. Cancel that OTA.
5: Cancel that OTA.
1: Don't get

0: Oh, they were peeping. Man, it was peekaboo. All right, let's do it for Eddie. Let's do it for the peekaboo. Peekaboo on a football Friday.
1: Yeah.
0: Football Friday. Peek it. Pepperoni. Do it. Extra cheese.
2: Friday.
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16: 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Like, if you see Cooper Flagg, couple back-to-back games of 50, you're like, okay, we see what's coming. We see he's going to be one of those ones in the league for the next 10, 12 years. You see that. And to me, that's Kayla Williams right now. Kayla Williams, you saw how special he is when he's locked in, but I also saw plenty of games where he was inaccurate. 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
5: 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Dan Patrick, Colin Cowherd, LeVar Arrington, Brady Quinn, Jonas Knox, Stu Gotts and Company, Covino and Rich, Rob Parker, Kelvin Washington, Ben Maller, Jason Smith, and Mike Harmon. 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Is that premiere enough? 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

0: Two pros and a cup of Joe, Fox Sports Radio. LeVar Arrington, Jonas Knox with you here. Coming up in about 20 minutes from now, somebody gets rewarded in the world of football. And it makes a lot of sense. 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Now, we promise that you're going to be a part of Sports Talk Radio history. To my understanding, this segment has never been done anywhere. All right. In all the years that radio has been broadcasting, this has never been done. So we are about to be a part of history. It is time for the debut edition of this.
1: Round and round the wheel goes. Where the ball lands, only Ray Ray knows. It's Radio Roulette. And this week, it's Name That Bench Warmer.
0: Right. Yes.
2: I hate my laugh, and I love it that made it into the
0: Ray imaging. Ray's Roulette. I love it.
3: Yes. It's good imaging. It's real good.
2: Thank you, Ricky. Pretty Ricky Productions. Okay, so me and Jonas were kind of, you know, game planning some ideas the other day. And I was like, nah, I think a radio roulette game would be super fun. So every Friday, we're going to spin the wheel and pick the game. Okay, so this week we got Name That Bench Warmer. But there's so many games. I have 12 different games that we could get on any random Friday. So pretty exciting
0: stuff. I love roulette. LeVar, are you a roulette guy? You ever play roulette?
3: Sure.
0: Oh, man, it's fun.
2: Have you ever hit?
0: Oh, yeah.
3: Oh, plenty of times.
0: I actually, I have this rule that because sometimes the ball will fly off the board, like to where they'll be spinning the, and for whatever reason, they'll throw it too hard and it comes off the board. And I have a rule that if it goes off the board, that I take my bet away because I'm like, oh, that's a bad sign. And so I was so crippled walking out of Studio 54 at MGM that I went and tried to play roulette. I think I had like $100 on black, or I think it was black, and the ball flew off the board. I was so drunk I couldn't get my bet back because I couldn't reach over the people to get it, and it ended up hitting green. I lost $100.
3: So funny. Green is a mother lover, because I put $5,000 on red, $5,000 on black, like, I'll get you.
0: And it hits green.
3: Green hit.
0: Son of a bitch.
2: No way.
3: Like, yeah.
0: No. Yeah, it's awful. Yeah, green sucks, man. Yeah, that's a brutal way
2: Isn't
0: to live.
3: Unless you bet green and it hits.
0: There's two greens. There's zero and double zero. So it's like either Jason Tatum's gonna get you or Robert Parrish will, but one of them's gonna get you, and you're S out of luck.
3: Right.
0: It's awful. So
3: are we going to play the game?
0: Let's do it.
2: Yeah. So this week is Name That Bench Warmer. So former players, people who, you know, weren't the main guys. This is going to be your soundbite. So I'm going to give you a soundbite, and then I'm going to give you clues to figure out who this bench warmer is.
0: I was a bench warmer. I should have some intel on this.
2: We'll put you in one of these times, Jonas.
4: I just like to be in there myself playing, and this is something that I guess if you're an athlete, a true competitor, you want to be playing. I don't want to be sitting on a bench.
0: Oh, jeez.
2: Any clues just off of that? Any good ideas just off the sound?
3: Hell no. No.
2: He is known as the Forrest Gump of football.
3: Nope.
0: So
3: this could be old, too.
2: Mm-hmm.
0: Yeah.
3: Because that sounded very dated.
2: Yes.
0: Perhaps.
2: They could be alive. They could be dead.
3: Play it again.
4: Mm-hmm. Mm-hmm. I just like to be in there myself playing, and this is something that I guess if you're an athlete, a true competitor, you want to be playing. I don't want to be sitting on a bench.
0: The problem is,
3: he sounds like every player that's ever
0: right.
3: played. Right,
0: especially like in the 60s and 70s.
2: Oh, thank goodness. Don't know. I was hoping this was going to be too easy for you guys. I'll give you another clue.
3: Give us a clue. Forrest Gump was first. Give us another one.
2: He was actually mocked for his age when the Dolphins claimed him at 38.
0: Oh, my God, not Larry Zonka.
3: Mm-mm. He wasn't a bench warmer.
0: Yeah, that's the problem. That's what I'm getting stuck
3: I don't know
0: here.
3: No bench warmer. I don't know.
0: Yeah.
2: Over his 21-year career. No, no, we have a long segment here. Over his 21-year career, this bench warmer won 3 Super Bowl rings with 2 separate teams.
0: Can I ask what position? Is that allowed or is that one of the clues?
2: I think he was quarterback. Yeah, he was a standing quarterback.
3: Bob Greasy.
2: No.
0: No. God, who was his backup? It starts with a W. I think his last name started with a W.
3: White man.
0: Yeah.
2: Yes!
0: Yeah, I was going to say.
2: I wonder if any listeners have it by now.
0: You know who that definitely was? Wasn't Mercury Morse. I can confirm that. I'm drawing blanks, man.
2: Okay. Maybe this will help a little bit, okay? He retired after winning the 1968 NFL MVP award, and he returned 2 weeks later and played for another 8 seasons.
0: Which means he played for the Chiefs? Or did he play for...
2: He played for the Colts.
0: The Colts. I know... The name is on the tip of my tongue because he played,
3: his first name Earl?
2: Yes.
3: No, shut up.
0: Earl Morrow.
3: There's a show. It's called
0: Earl My Yes. Yeah.
3: My name's Earl.
0: Because he also, I think he split time with Johnny Unitas.
3: Oh, no.
0: Did he? Indianapolis.
2: Yes.
3: Patty?
0: The Colts.
2: He stepped in for starting roles for Johnny Unitas and Bob Greece.
0: Yes.
2: And Earl. He won for both of them.
0: So he was one of those, like, he was Nick Foles before Nick Foles. But, yeah, I was getting stuck on the whole bench warmer thing because I'm thinking, man, anybody notable, like, bench warmer makes it difficult to try and decipher who it is. But, man, so LeVar got the first name. I got the last name. So we both get a point.
2: Oh, my gosh, that's like half and half, I would say.
0: What up? What up,
3: Whoa.
0: Stitch?
3: Honestly, all right, we double teamed that thing.
2: Teamwork.
3: Yeah.
2: A lot of these
0: games. We gave
2: games,
0: it that work.
2: A lot of G-bang. These games are going to be teamwork games where you and Brady and, you know, Jonas all get together and, you know.
0: Oh, man, that was a tough one. All right, what else we got?
2: Oh.
3: Oh.
0: Wow, that's important.
2: You know, I did think this was going to be squeezed into one of those 4 to 5 minute segments.
0: That's all right.
2: Not a.
3: Don't worry. Don't even worry. Just
0: no,
3: go. Don't worry about
0: yeah,
3: all
0: no,
3: that.
0: That's, don't
3: worry about
0: don't
3: that.
0: Even sweat it.
3: Just let us know when you're done. Come
0: that's
3: on.
0: A. No, that's a.
2: I finished. That was it.
3: That was it. You only did one person.
0: One, man.
2: What do you mean? That was a really hard one.
0: That's a tough one.
3: It was, but what I'm saying is.
2: You want another one? I got another one for you, Patty. Can you go to my drawer, please?
0: So here's no.
2: I know I did one yesterday, but then I threw it away because I was like, no, I'm not going to do this one.
0: So how many clues did you have? Like, how many more clues were there before we were going to get it?
2: 6 clues altogether.
0: So we did well.
2: Yeah, you did pretty good.
0: Because the problem is, how did you determine bench warmer? Did you just Google search like most famous bench warmers?
2: Yeah, notable bench warmers. Initially, I was planning on doing just anyone who wasn't playing. So we're also going to do a Name That Pro segment where it'll be active players and pros. But this is bench warmer. I technically meant just not playing currently at all. This was a technical bench warmer. Like,
3: how did you come up with Earl Morrell though? Like, I don't like that's so flipping random.
0: I'm telling you, that was really good. Yeah, because I was trying to think, and then it did sound old. The audio sounded old, so you knew it wasn't anything current.
3: Yes, you know it was old.
0: And then when you brought up the late 60s, I'm thinking, man, Indianapolis and Miami, and then I remember that he was, you know, he subbed in for Bob Greasy. I think he played a significant amount of time in the Dolphins.
3: He saved the season for
0: him. Yeah.
3: And that's the only reason why. But, man, that's still kind of like, how do you go down that road? Like, come on, Lorena, give us something like
2: that
3: like
2: was a
3: doable.
2: Good one. No, I didn't want it to be too easy if you guessed it too fast.
0: Yeah,
2: and
0: we got it after what, 3 clues? Two or three clues?
2: I'm going to say 4.
0: Okay, well, listen, 3 or 4. I think that's pretty impressive.
2: Yeah, it was pretty good.
0: And also, I would like to point this out. At least you know that LeVar and I are going to do it on the up and up. And the last thing I want to do is air anybody out on this show. Brady Quinn and his typing abilities.
3: Oh, bro, you would have heard it.
0: Cannot be trusted. Cannot be trusted.
2: No cheating.
0: Yeah.
3: But then he says it as a matter of fact.
0: Right.
3: He does. What do you mean?
2: Did you go and look it up? Did you, like, type in the clues?
3: Did you hear how quickly I said Earl after I said Bob Greasy?
2: Yeah, I guess you did, huh?
3: Okay.
0: Well, LeVar's busy. I was sending World Cup clips earlier, so he's a little busier right now.
3: I don't know. Stupid.
0: We're just trying to get to that. So that's fun, man. This is going to be a good one. You got 12 games.
3: I didn't remember his last name, though. I will admit that. I didn't. I just. That's why I said was his first name Earl. I don't. And don't ask me how. I don't know.
2: I'm really excited for a couple of these games, boys.
0: Can you play the sound? Can you play the audio of Earl Morrill? And I'd like to know what about this sounded like an Earl.
4: I just like to be in there myself playing, and this is something that I guess if you're an athlete, true competitor, you want to be playing. I don't want to be sitting on the bench.
0: It does sound
3: every
0: like
3: bit
0: Earl.
3: Of it. Every bit of it sounds like Earl. Every bit of it sounds like an Earl.
0: Yeah, it definitely does sound like an Earl.
3: Like, where did that name come from, man? Like, it's so hard to say Earl. Where's Earl?
2: I don't like the name.
3: It's a weird name. I had a friend growing up named Earl, but man, Earl. Like, where did that name come from, and why did you choose to use it?
0: It's one of those names, because one of the games that Lorena threw at me was it called Chubby Bunny?
2: Chubby Bunny.
0: And how does that work? You shove as many marshmallows in your mouth.
2: Yeah, you put one marshmallow in at a time, and you say Chubby Bunny. And so, you put in another marshmallow, and you say Chubby Bunny. But you do not swallow the marshmallows, Jonas, so you will be able to play and not ruin your diet.
0: Wow, where's the fun in that? But I would say this. Earl Morrill and Bilal Powell are two names to where you could say it and then put food in your
3: Bilal.
0: Mouth.
3: Bilal.
0: You could Bilal. Say it, you could say it and then put food in your mouth and it would sound exactly the same. Like if
3: but
0: you
3: here's
0: said
3: what's
0: Earl Morrill right now Morrill. And then shoved marshmallows in your mouth and said it, it's the exact same. I swear to God.
3: Hey, you could replace going to the restroom number two with Bilal. You could Jesus. Replace the name and call it like, I gotta go Bilal.
0: By the way, is it Bilal or Bilal?
3: Bilal. All right, let me look. It's Bilal.
2: Bilal.
3: Bilal.
2: Bilal.
3: Bilal. Let me look this up here. Bilal if you're black, you say Bilal.
2: You have Bilal. A Bilal. Bilal. A Bilal, Bilal. Movement.
0: But the Bilal. Point is, like, if you like a mouthful, a mouthful of food and no mouthful of food, it's the same thing. And there's just certain names that you can do that with.
3: Man, it stinks in here. Hey, Jonas, come on, man. Do you got a Bilal? You need to go Bilal, man.
0: And then Earl Morrill. It's gross. Earl Morrill.
3: It just fits, though.
0: Yeah, there's something about it.
3: It's got to be revolting to fit. Like, dude, smells like Bilal in here.
0: It works.
3: All right. Okay.
0: Hey, Ray Ray, that was fun, man. That was really, really fun.
3: So the name Earl came from, you know, earls are like noblemen in England. Like, so it's like the Earl.
2: I thought it was just a T, Earl of Grey.
0: By the way, Var, did you look up where the term marching band came from?
3: I did. It is military. It is military.
0: I did
3: look it up.
0: I know we were also talking about bagpipes, and there was a famous Scottish soldier who hired bagpipes. I believe, who was this guy? The famous Scottish soldier who famously went into combat carrying and playing bagpipes was Bill Millen, often known as Piper Bill.
3: Piper Bill.
0: Yeah, and I believe the Jack Churchill... who was fighting Jack Churchill and Mad Jack. He's the one that brought in the bagpipe player to go into battle. Imagine getting that call. Like, hey, can I get a gun? You can get the bagpipes, though.
3: Yeah.
0: Go defend yourself, buddy.
3: Which furthers the connection between football and military, which I love. Which I kind of felt that. I mean, because when you see marching bands wear uniforms that are comparable to military, like old school military uniforms, like officers, you know, that's what they look like. So I think that's pretty cool.
0: Yeah.
2: They remind me of the color guard too.
3: Yeah. It goes back to the Ottoman military band, but modern obviously is you know, I mean, you're talking from the British armies to, I mean, there's just a ton. There's a ton of, it's military. That's, yeah. The point is it's military. Yeah. So,
0: Well, that was fun. So there we go. A little Friday tradition here. We'll spin the roulette wheel, Ray Ray's roulette, and we'll get a game, a different game each Friday. So that'll be a good time to be had. It is two.
3: Hey, Ray Ray, have more than one.
2: I thought it was going to be at the end.
3: And listen. Make it easier.
0: You know, right, no, but hey, hold on a second.
3: Make it easier.
0: I think she thought that this was going to be way more difficult for us than it ended up being, because we went back to the late 60s and pulled together Earl Morrill as the name.
2: I'm proud of you guys.
0: And I don't think she thought we could do it. That's why she had so many clues. But we did it, Sticks. They were peaking.
3: There you go.
0: By the way, we need to talk about something. 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And up next, there was a payday handed out in the NFL. We'll discuss right here on FSR.
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0: Two pros and a cup of Joe, Fox Sports Radio. LeVar Arrington, Jonas Knox with the air. Coming up, top of next hour, a little over 10 minutes from now, we'll get back into the madness, the craziness. But impressive, some impressive stuff done by a whole bunch of people in the world of sports. That'll be yours coming up again a little over 10 minutes from now here on FSR. 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And speaking of the World Cup, don't miss Team USA's first game of the group stage later tonight at 9 p.m. Eastern Time, 6 o'clock Pacific on Fox. It's USA versus Paraguay live from SoFi Stadium in Los Angeles. By the way, I'm sure traffic will be fun for that. It's always a good time trying to get in and out of SoFi, the world's largest gazebo.
1: Oh, it was interesting getting into the airport, I'll tell you that.
0: Oh, pain in the ass?
1: It's interesting.
0: What do you mean
1: by that?
0: A lot
1: of people coming in.
0: What do you mean?
1: There's a lot of people coming in.
0: I mean, that's... A lot of people who maybe haven't driven.
1: There was a game yesterday, wasn't there?
0: No, they were in Mexico. Yeah, Mexico.
1: They were coming in. When is it, today?
0: Yeah, later tonight.
1: Yeah, okay. Yeah. People were coming in yesterday, bro.
2: Is this a taste of what the Super Bowl is going to be like here in L.A.?
1: Feel like soccer's much bigger. But with that being said, it is spread out, though, right? It's being played in multiple places.
0: It's spread out. I would say maybe the issue is people not fear with driving here. And if they do think it's a good idea, well, we'll just rent a car. You'd be surprised how many people get conned into thinking, well, renting a car is just the easiest thing to do. I can remember talking to some guy

0: Diego. He's, oh, well, the travel agent told us you'd fly into San Diego, and then you take the car up to the game. I'm like, man, you know how much of a pain in the ass that drive
1: that is?
0: So basically,
1: you might as well take another flight.
0: That's what I'm saying. Like, so basically, the guy got duped into thinking you could just fly into San Diego, because people get confused when it comes to L.A. They look at the mileage, and they don't look at the minutes. So they think, oh, well, it's just 20 miles away. That should be 20 minutes. No, 20 miles in L.A. is a grind. Like, 20 miles in L.A., you could be looking at an hour and a half on some days.
1: Oh, easily.
0: And that's why people, whenever I hear people in other parts of the country talk about how bad traffic is, I'm like, dude, stop. Like, you have no idea. You have no idea. The 405, when we fill in for Dan Patrick, or if we're doing Colin Cowherd, the difference in the commute in a matter of maybe an hour and a half is wild in what we have to deal with.
1: Oh, bro, I'll be on the traffic. I call it the traffic wave. Like, you know how you get up on your board and you're at the top of the wave as it's getting going before it, like, you get down into it and you can go through it and all that stuff. Hey, bro, that's why I beat Cheeks up out of there so quick. Soon as the show's over, and you see the traffic coming, like, you see it, like, you can see all of the cars, but it's still moving. So it's like, you're surfing it. I surf right on into my crib and don't come out, because traffic is, that's a different animal in LA, man. You know, they was asking somebody super quick. They was asking somebody the advice on how to get around during the World Cup and this, that, and the other. And basically the advice was, you can't. Yeah. There is no solution for you, because you can't. There is no way around what you're going to do and have to sit in order to get around.
0: Well, I don't know if you were out here.
1: Walk.
0: When there was Carmageddon. They called it Carmageddon because they were shutting down a giant section of the 405. And they basically told people that worked here, rent a hotel. Like, literally, don't even bother. It's just a complete waste of your time, because you're not going to get through. The side streets are going to be too jammed up. So enjoy it, everybody, around SoFi.
1: Yeah. Get a scooter. We are
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18: 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Welcome in on a Friday morning. The games just keep coming. As expected, there's no way Game 5 of the Stanley Cup Final was going to match Game 4 of the NBA Finals. That was just too weird and crazy. 36 hours ago at Madison Square Garden. But Carolina did get the win, and the games just keep coming. They're up 3-2. We've got the World Cup underway yesterday. The U.S. and Canada, the other two hosts, along with Mexico, will open up today. U.S. tonight at 7 o'clock. The NBA is back at it tomorrow night with Game 5 in San Antonio. The NHL is back Sunday night. You see a pattern here. It's just games, one game after another. Keep them coming. Just keep them coming. As far as last night's hockey game, Carolina at home, it feels like they're the better team, and they should be the better team, although it's been a wild and crazy series, so it hasn't necessarily played out that way at 2-2. It's been pretty even. But after the Golden Knights got the first goal on the power play, Carolina scored four in a row, and they end up winning 4-2. And Vegas tried to rally. They got the second goal late. They were on a, what they had, like 4 or 5 minutes left. They hit the post, or about 4 minutes left, I think, trying to get it to 4-3 and give themselves a chance, but hit the post and it stayed out, and that was it. And Carolina wins 4-2. So they're up 3-2 now. And they'll be back at it with Game 6 in Vegas Sunday night. As far as the basketball, you know, we spent a little time on this yesterday, but, you know, the New York fans throwing an egg at Wembanyama, and he just takes it and just keeps walking. I suspect they get a bounce-back game at home. They've already lost two home games. I wouldn't think they lose three in a row at home. They win, and then it feels like it all comes down to Game 6. If New York wins at home, they celebrate at home in front of their fans. It's awesome. It's a great scene. And they got their first title in more than half a century, which New York kind of bugs me as someone who grew up on the western side of the country. But the truth is, you know, the star player, I don't see how you don't root for Jalen Brunson. We usually like smaller guys, and he left Dallas and bet on himself. And, you know, he's I think he's a pretty easy guy to like. And I know he's an easy guy to like. I like Karl Anthony Towns. I really like Mike Brown, too. You know, I've seen that guy, you know, be under a ton of pressure in New York, be under a ton of pressure when he had LeBron in Cleveland. Go to Sacramento, which, I mean, you want to be a head coach, I guess you have to take the job, but yikes, what a bad job. And get run there unfairly, but that's how it always happens in Sacramento. So, yeah, I think, you know, if they were in any other town, it'd be really easy to like them. But it's New York, and New York just creates a visceral reaction. You love it or you hate it. They're so big. They're so loud. They're so in your face. All the national, not all the national media, but a lot of the national media is openly rooting for them. It's this weirdest thing. So we'll see how that plays out. And then we got the World Cup tonight. And, you know, the U.S. should win their group. U.S. has been to the round of 16 four times in the last six Cups. And the only two times they missed, well, one, they didn't qualify, and the other time it was in Europe. When the Cup goes to Europe, I mean, Europe is basically the size of the United States. And the European countries are all basically the size of one or two states. So they're basically playing at home. You know, they don't have to travel that far. There's not that much change in time zones or a change in climate. And it's close enough their fans can get there. So they tend to overperform, and that squeezes out other teams like the United States. So I think the U.S. is at a point where they are one of the top 16 teams in the world. They've only been in the quarterfinals one time in the last, 60 years. And that was in 2002 when it was in Asia, Japan and South Korea hosted, and the U.S. beat Mexico in round of 16. Usually you do better when you're at home, and you ride that energy. France and England famously rode it to titles. Germany rode it to the semifinals, as did South Korea. And so you're expected to make, if you're not winning it, you're expected to make a deep run when you're hosting. And that usually holds form, not always, but usually. And so in this case, I think for the United States, you know, getting back to the 16, that's kind of same old, same old. You know, if they're in the round of 16 for the fifth time in the last seven games, that's kind of been the standard, and you got to do better at home. So the goal has to be quarterfinals. Now, if they can do better than that, great, but they need to get to the quarterfinals. They're at home. They need to go further. And, you know, they haven't looked great in the run-up. They did look better in their last two tune-ups here. This group has several teams that are decent, and it wouldn't be a surprise if any of them advanced. And, you know, the top two advance, plus several third-place teams are going to advance. So it's pretty generous here with a 48-team tournament. The U.S. has to not only get out of the group, they need to win it so that they get a fairly easy matchup in the round of 32. And then that puts them in the 16 with a tough game, and we see if they can go further than they normally do. That would be the plan, and the plan involves winning tonight, 7 o'clock on Big Fox. All right, DJ and PK, we got to take a break. With all the basketball, the hockey, and the soccer, the games coming one after another. Stay with us. Coming up, we've got more ahead here. Brian Geltzeiler talking hoops. Matt Brown, really good interview with Matt Brown. We talked with him yesterday. A lot of takes on Texas Tech. And if Texas Tech isn't the team in the Big 12, who is? And how is this going to play out with Texas Tech, with a guy who's gambled dozens and dozens and dozens of time, thousands and thousands and thousands of dollars, and he's only going to sit for two games. We'll talk with Matt Brown next. Stay with us.
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0: 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Matt, good morning.
1: Good morning. Thanks for having me, fellas.
0: Thanks for coming on. We've had you on before. We follow the stuff you do. We see all the stuff on social media, people referencing stuff you do. We probably have about 100 different things we could ask you about. We could keep you here the rest of the show. But if we don't ask you about Texas Tech right out of the gate, we are completely losing the plot. What did you think initially when you heard the court decision? Were you just absolutely flabbergasted? Or were you more shocked when you heard how hard Texas Tech people are defending it?
1: It's a little of all of the above. So when I heard about this, I was at NACTA, which is this gigantic conference of athletic directors and people that work in college sports, and this huge industry gathering. And there's loads of people from who work in the Big 12 and across college sports at this event. And I could see, like, with my own eyes and ears, people who are not prone to profanity or who are not prone to anger being more viscerally upset about this decision than anything I can remember in my career. Like, more than Michigan sign stealing, more than any of the other specific athletic scandals. I mean, I'm putting Baylor and Penn State aside as something completely different, but a lot of legitimate fury about this. I am a little surprised to see how quickly and how publicly institutions like Nebraska and Georgia and potentially the Big Ten and SEC are saying, we don't want to play these guys anymore. But that isn't something that's really happened over the last couple of decades. But the overwhelming sense that I got from talking to ADs about this over the last 2 days, which is a lot of what I've been doing, is I cannot believe that a judge ruled this, and I cannot believe even more that Texas Tech thinks it's okay. If this is not the line that we can all agree on, then clearly one does not exist.
2: Oh, come on, Matt. It's not like they murdered anybody.
1: You know, that line of whataboutism was not effective when I would give that to youth ecclesiastical leadership or my parents when I was a teenager. And I think when you're pulling that out, it is a sign that you really did do something wrong. That's something that, you know, you might expect from a congressman who's been caught cheating on a spouse, or not some kind of principled defensive behavior. I think that is ridiculous. And quite frankly, somebody who works in higher education should know better.
0: A lot of people would like a way out right now. What is the easiest way out, or forget easy way out, embrace the more difficult, hard way out? What do you think?
1: There are no easy ways, right? And there's no easy ways, I think, about any of these existential questions that we've been talking about in college sports these last couple of years. If there were easy ways, we definitely would have done them now. One of the hard ways is the Big 12 conference office and Big 12 presidents and ADs have to get together and decide, what kind of legal exposure are we comfortable with, knowing that there's a billionaire with lots of time on his hands on the other side of the table to try to enforce something? The NCAA may be barred from by a court or a legal order from saying the guy can't play, but that doesn't mean the Big 12 can't say that or the university can't say that. And so that's one potential angle here. But if you throw that out the door, there aren't any easy solutions. And mass collective action could very well be brought with other lawsuits. I know the popular talking point right now is like, well, if we had just passed this Protect College Sports Act, none of this would be happening because the NCAA would have the authority to be able to make this ban and there'd be no problems. I have talked to some attorneys that work in this world and a congressional staffer, and there's some doubt even about that, because this is about a private contract, not necessarily about NCAA regulatory rights. I really don't think there's an easy way out of all of this beyond somehow the hearts of man changing and realizing, you know, maybe I shouldn't be betting 900 times a day on professional sports or on the teams that I'm involved with.
2: Yeah, for sure. If we extrapolate in terms of this kid actually playing, what does that mean? What would open the door, sort of a box, Pandora box, for training now, or not training, gambling, I should say, going forward? Because where do you draw the line?
1: I think there is no line so long as you are financially prepared and have a jurisdiction to sue over it, right? I saw one of the Big 12 football coaches, I think a little bit facetiously saying, well, we're going to have to bring in some guys from Vegas and teach our guys how to gamble, and we'll kind of decide as a collective when we're going to play hard or not so we can maximize the spread, because it's my job to prepare our athletes and help them. That, I think, is a little ridiculous. But what this will show is that any rule, meaning as long as you're not breaking federal law, is not really able to be enforced. There are lots of practical reasons why betting on your team or betting on college football, if you are a college football player, is very stupid. And psychologically could mess with your performance, but not any real penalty, so long as you don't commit wire fraud. I don't know how widespread athlete behavior would be for this, but what really worries me, and I've said this in extra points, and I've said this on the air, and I know this is not a super controversial take in this market, but I am legitimately way more worried about gambling as an existential threat to college football than I am about anything about budgets, NIL, player compensation, labor classification, or the law. Because as soon as a meaningful number of fans no longer feel like every game is on the up and up, there's no more industry. And everything else can be difficult and challenging, but there are solutions to it. If people don't trust the product, you're back to boxing, which has been mostly irrelevant in mainstream American culture now for the last 70 years.
0: I wonder, and I don't think it's likely, but I wonder if there is somebody with a longer range vision in Sorsby's camp. I mean, he wants to play this year and get the $5 million. He probably, like every other college player, wants to play in the NFL. The NFL has to be watching this hubbub and think, oh, we are going to draw a line when he comes to us. We're not getting sucked into this. And they've shown that they, because they've got the collective bargaining agreement and the antitrust stuff, they can and have suspended people before. If you're playing the long game for the NFL, if you think you're that good, and there's probably a question about whether he's that good or not, but you could go to the NFL right now and say, hey, I'm thinking about not playing. This is too much. What's the deal? Have his lawyer set up. You're going to suspend him for a year. We'll just take it. We'll say all the right things and make you look good. He's going to have to sit out at some point anyway, and it might set him up better in the NFL. And NFL teams might think, oh, well, the kid's really growing up here and realizes he has a problem. I need to focus on myself for the next year. Yeah, I've got the legal right to do this, and I have a hard time believing after going all the trouble of doing this that they'll do anything other than try to play. But I do think the NFL's waiting, and they're going to drop the hammer.
1: Yeah, I think if the argument that you're making here, I think, could have very plausibly made sense 2 months ago. Yeah. But my understanding is that the deadline to file for the supplemental draft and whether we're going to have one or not is already passed. It would have been plausible to say, I'm going to take the year off, I'm going to work out, I'm going to stay in the hospital, and I'm going to see if the Browns will trade a third-round pick in the supplemental draft to take me, and I'll prepare that way. The cynical answer, I think, is, there's going to be concerns about the NFL, but we've seen a lot of people in the NFL who have done way worse things than this get picked highly and given extensions and given leeway. The question is how good you are. And I actually do think there is something to the idea that even if Sorsby is a, top eight NFL prospect, quarterback prospect in his class, maybe higher, that the psychological toll of all of this and then the enormous pressure and bullseye that's going to be on his back whenever he plays would damage his stock significantly. Because it's one thing to say, to get drafted in a hypothetical potential. But then if your last year of college tape is bad, if Texas Tech with their schedule, which is certainly not very strong, performs worse than they did last year, then, you're looking at, I made $5 million this year, and now I'm a fifth-round pick, and I'm on the Buccaneers or something. I don't have much of a career. That's the gamble. $5 million is a lot of money to turn down, though, especially given how much you might have lost in gambling.
2: Cody Campbell, the Texas Tech billionaire booster, chairman of the regions and all that stuff, he views himself as sort of a statesman in terms of reforming college athletics and has access to people that most folks don't have. But through this, I think it's damaging his reputation and, most importantly, his credibility. What do you think?
1: Unquestionably, right? Like this is not a secret, and I'm saying this as someone who's covered the political developments of the Protect College Sports Act pretty closely. I've talked to a lot of staffers on the Republican and Democratic side preparing that bill. Campbell's influence was massive. I mean, I'm not saying he wrote the thing, but his voice was recognized more than anybody else's. And because he has more money than most of these senators to put out television ads and to lobby, he is enormously connected with these college reform efforts. Ones that I think, if they happen, will disproportionately benefit schools like Texas Tech. And there was a time when I think you could claim, yeah, I may be in favor of Texas Tech, but I'm not as conflicted as the Big Ten or the SEC or some of these other lawmakers. I can't be bought. Whatever kind of credibility you want to have as a statesman goes out the door when you show up on Dan Dakich's show and try to insinuate that the college football world is angry because they want to keep Texas Tech down and that they would somehow excuse this behavior from LSU. Like, that's the kind of stuff that you would expect to see on one of the bad 247 message boards.
2: Yeah, it's fan stuff.
1: Yeah, like this is not something that you expect from a guy who's trying to do something very difficult,
2: right?
1: Which is thread a complicated bill through one of the most politically divided times since the Civil War and to get 60 votes. I think it'll be easier for someone to look and say, you know what, this guy can go to hell and ignore it because of the stuff that he's doing here. So one of the difficult things about being a billionaire in this country is that no one is around you to put their arm around you and say, I love you. You need to log off.
2: Yeah.
1: And that's what he's doing. He refuses to log off.
2: Yeah, he just comes across as a fanboy.
0: And I know a lot of stuff, you know, things can change quickly in sports. But right now, I just get the feeling like, forget influence. I don't think anybody wants to be in a room with him. I mean, I'm talking other presidents, other ADs. It goes back to what you said earlier about that visceral reaction people had. People who don't swear are swearing. People who don't get loud get loud. People who don't get angry get angry. I don't even think they want to be in a room with him. I think the influence is gone.
1: Yeah, it's the money this isn't a partisan statement, right? But like, if you have enough money in politics, people who really don't like you will find a way to swallow their pride and show up for a picture or a dinner. But the last 48 hours have not crowned him. And for that matter, I think the university in glory. You look at what Kirby Hokut put out as his official statement. He's the athletic director. And it's like, I recognize that people feel really conflicted about this. It's difficult. We want to support this young man. He needs structure, you know, trying to be kind of more high-minded and professional. And then you got your football coach saying, I didn't kill anybody. And then you've got your booster regent / owner saying, like, y'all are just haters. I'll see you in court. It kind of undermines any kind of high-minded argument that they're trying to make, you know?
2: Yeah, I agree 100%. I think if the Big 12 can come up with some form of suspension that is certainly stiffer and more penalized than two games that they'll win if I'm quarterback, if they can do that and then Texas Tech continues to fight it, which is what they're basically saying, that the public then is going to view this as, well, we are trying to win football games at all costs, and whatever the crap you do, we're not going to let you do it, because the essence isn't to help a young man. It's to win football games. And their message then becomes worse and worse the longer this goes. And maybe they might say, my gosh, we are running up against this here. Sorsby, sorry, son. You know, we want to help you, but it's just not worth it, because what's going to do to our rep and our integrity as a football program and a university is going to take a major hit. And we're already buying most of our team. And last year it was just their defense. They literally had guys that were most of the guys were just there for one season. And we had a kid, a producer who served his mission in Lubbock, and he said, nobody goes to Lubbock on purpose. They go for reasons, whether you're called there or you're lured there by the money. So the point being, in a roundabout way, is Texas Tech is going to look bad the longer they try to resist efforts to not have this happen.
1: I'm sure that that's true. I think the cynical answer here, though, is, we have a lot of years of data to show that a lot of institutions are willing to make that gamble and say, so what? The public gets mad at them, and then they'll either eventually find something else to be mad at, or it doesn't matter because the banner hangs.
2: Right, but this is gambling, though. This is the one sacred cow that you cannot violate.
1: Yeah, well, that would certainly be what every athletic director in this conference thinks, and many coaches, and we'll see. I think many, many other institutions would have reached the exact same conclusion that you just described there. Texas as a whole is different. There's one thing generational Texans really do not like. It is being told what to do by somebody who is not in Texas. Regardless of, I mean, even if it's like, hey, go brush your teeth. Like, no, screw you. I don't want my teeth rot out. You know, go Texas. There's a little bit of that. A little bit of that here too, and they think that they have an opportunity to not only win a championship, but potentially put themselves in position for to be in a super league. Right? That if you don't win now, you're risking existential harm because, like you said, you don't go to Lubbock on purpose. West Texas is beautiful, but it's also kind of like Mars, and that you're not in this massive telemarket like other places. I don't agree with that thinking. But if you're already this pot committed, I can understand why somebody associated with that program would just say, screw it. Lord knows that people at LSU have made that calculation before. People at Baylor have made that calculation, Michigan, Ohio State. It's certainly not unique to Texas Tech.
0: I do wonder, and you make a very good point about Texas and Texas's attitude towards the rest of the world. I got a friend from college living in Dallas now, and I've got a family on my wife's side from there. That's not the first time I've heard something like that said. Yeah. So I totally back you up on that. But I do wonder inside of Texas, and back to your earlier point about there's no one to tell a billionaire to log off. I don't know Texas politics, but running the Board of Regents there, do you answer to the governor or the state legislature who might have ties to Texas or Texas A&M? I mean, is there literally someone who can tell Cody and Texas Tech, hey, knock it off? Or maybe there isn't. Maybe they really are, you know, a country unto themselves out there in West Texas.
1: I think it's a little bit more the latter. The only exception would be, you know, this is a little bit of an open secret around Washington, that Campbell's dream job is to replace Ted Cruz and then win and become the next senator from Texas and be an heir to a new kind of conservative populist lawmaker. And if that is your true biggest goal, then yes, I could see some other people on the other side of the state saying like, hey man, do you want to make every single Republican, like mega donor in Dallas, hate your guts? Because that's a great way to not win anything. But if that isn't your ultimate goal, if your ultimate goal is just glory to Red Raider Nation, yeah, I don't think the governor, lieutenant governor, the Space Force, and anybody, I don't think it can really make you stand down unless it's the money in Lubbock, and he's got quite a bit of it.
0: If Texas Tech gets really beaten up and every time they go on the road and this is a massive distraction and somehow they screw this up, who stands to benefit in the Big 12 on the field this year?
1: Yeah, you know, that is actually a really good question, because both the fun thing about this league and the potentially frustrating thing about this league is the difference between the best team and like the ninth team is way smaller than it is in any other power conference. I would imagine on the field, it seems like the general sports writer consensus is that BYU and Utah are going to be or should expect to be in conversation for the 2-3-4 spot in this league. And if Texas Tech stumbles, they could be in a position to compete. But if we wanted to sit here and this is, you know, pre-media day and trying to figure out the too deep for everywhere, if you wanted to passionately argue for one of the Arizonas, or for a different institution, I guess really anybody other than Cincinnati, I think I would say, sure, I'd listen. there's very few teams in this league that I would say, oh, there's no chance that they have a potential to compete, especially after what we saw with Arizona State 2 years ago, when I think there was a good argument like, this should be one of the five worst teams in the Power Four, and they made the playoff and almost beat Texas.
0: Matt, we will leave it right there. We appreciate the time and all the energy and passion. Thanks for joining us. And people can check you out. Extra Points newsletter covering college football. He is Matt Brown, the founder and publisher. Thanks, Matt.
1: Yep, you bet. Thanks, fellas. Appreciate it.
0: There's Matt Brown. We'll come back. One of our favorites, Brian Geltzadel, with rock solid takes on the NBA Finals. Stay with us.
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6: 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Make sure we're processing everything correctly. We're almost fighting a consensus or predetermination. 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We are fighting groupthink. We're fighting media narratives. We don't have a consensus in our rooms, right? Like, there's arguments. My dad and I fight every day about stuff, about players. Coach Hardy and I spend a lot of time talking through it and picturing how it would work with this guy and that guy. And there's a lot of opinions and a lot. I work with a lot of smart people.
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0: Good morning, DJ and PK. It's 97.5 The KSL Sports Zone. Brian Geltzeller joined us yesterday to talk about the NBA Finals and that wild Game 4 in New York. So some of the time references off as he drops last night almost immediately. But his takes on the game, I thought, just largely spot on. We saw it the same way. I totally believe the stuff he's about to tell you. Here's Brian Geltzeller, PK and I.
1: In terms of a critical analysis of it, where do you start?
2: Well, all right. So, listen, I thought the Knicks played the worst defensive half of basketball. They maybe played all season. Forget the playoffs. They maybe played all season. The lack of attention to detail in the first half was galling. The way that their weak side defenders were, you know, leaning into the paint a little too much and not getting closing out aggressively on the Spurs shooters, they got punished very badly for them. I mean, the volume, I mean, I actually think Vassell just had another open three. I mean, they just kept them wide open the entire half. And again, it was all in the name of chipping on Wemby, but that didn't even work well. Like, it was a disgusting display of defense by the New York Knicks in the first half. Whatever they talked about in the locker room, the adjustments they made, number one, they cut off all the Spurs driving. Keep in mind, Spurs 76 points in the first half, 30 points in the second half. Okay, they sealed them on driving lanes, all right? And they closed out on shooters on the weak side. And that took advantage of the Spurs' immaturity, because the number one reason the San Antonio Spurs are down 3-1 in the series, and we can give the Knicks all their flowers, okay? But they also have won two games by 1 point apiece that took catastrophic mental errors from the San Antonio Spurs to get the Knicks those wins. The number one reason the San Antonio Spurs are losing the series 3-1 right now is for the volumes of time that they forget that they have Victor Wembanyama on their team on the offensive end of the floor. And you have guys taking one pass threes. Champagne had a three towards the end of the third quarter. I tweeted this out at the time, guys. You keep taking those kinds of threes in transition, and it led to a long rebound and an easy Brunson transition layup. You keep taking those kinds of threes, you're going to get a Knicks an engraved invitation to be back in the game. And that is exactly what happened. It was a mental and emotional meltdown for the San Antonio Spurs. A lot of that is on that coaching staff. It really is. And I think Mitch Johnson's done a fantastic job throughout these playoffs. I do not think he did a fantastic job last night in the second half of that game. Misuse of timeouts. I didn't think Harper was in there for enough minutes at certain points in time. Just a gross lack of discipline. Here's the other thing. Okay. You know, they did such a good job in game three of harassing Jalen Brunson and bringing the ball up the floor with Castle and Harper doing that. Can somebody on that side explain to me that you ended up with Vassell and Champagne spending so much time on Brunson in the fourth quarter? And listen, Mike Brown, I give him all the credit in the world. And I thought he was going to do this with either McBride or Alvarado, whoever was playing better. And McBride was terrible, so he did it with Alvarado. He actually had an extra ball handler on the floor and sacrificed shooting to be able to help Brunson out getting the ball off the floor if he needed it, and he didn't need it. Here's the other thing. How is OG Anunoby able to get the open looks he's getting when the Knicks played the majority of the fourth quarter with two non-shooters on the floor with Hart and Alvarado? And I know Alvarado did hit a three late. Alvarado was terrific down the stretch of that game. But you can't exploit the Knicks better than that and have two non-shooters and load up on Brunson and Anunoby. I just thought the Spurs, the meltdown emotionally and mentally went from the coaching staff directly to the roster, to the players. And De'Aaron Fox, who's supposed to be the veteran influence, with the mistake of mistakes, not dribbling that ball out. Listen, OG had three transition blocks over the last two games. He thought he had a good three steps ahead of him. Just the fact that OG was even in the backcourt with him would have indicated dribble the ball out and make him chase you. He could have, listen, if he got away from Anunoby, he could have killed the entire rest of the clock and the Spurs win that game. So it was a variety of things, but that's kind of my synopsis for you.
1: Sure.
0: I thought it was brilliant. And you always think that smart people, whenever you identify, say, oh, that person's really smart, you can always go back and, well, that's because they agree with you. And I agree with everything you just said. You just checked out so many boxes. PK and I were looking at each other and nodding like, yep, we've talked about that this morning. Yep. I thought that whoever lost, with about 2 minutes to go, and I think it was right after an atrocious turnover by Fox, throwing, just floating the ball back into the middle of court at midcourt, which I did in the ninth grade and got pulled from the game for. Yep. And then Hart blew the layup at the other end and didn't make him pay for it. I thought whoever loses this game is going to rue the dozens of blatant mistakes that have been made. And whoever wins will just forget about that and go, whew, got out of there with a W, thank goodness. It was entertaining basketball, but it was super sloppy, and both teams had stretches where they were atrocious. And I think you just checked a lot of those boxes for both those teams.
2: Yeah, and listen, Hart should be thanking his lucky stars, okay?
0: Yeah.
2: Josh Hart, you know what? Go buy OG Anunoby an expensive watch, okay? Because what he was able, he took Hart off the griddle. Because you talked about the missed layup. How about the missed box out on Castle and he had a foul?
0: Yeah.
2: And that's not Josh Hart. Josh Hart is one of the best rebounding wings in the league. And that's just a for lack of a better term, a brain fart at the worst possible time. And Castle, a second-year player, 21 years old, goes to the free throw line in that atmosphere in Madison Square Garden and drains those two free throws like they're nothing. And I want to go back to that point for this reason, guys, because, listen, this series is still 3-1, okay?
0: Checking another box.
2: The Knicks have to win a fourth game to win the NBA championship. Two of those games, I'm going to go back to it again, were one-point victories. Castle was unflappable in that spot. This whole notion, and you're hearing it from a ton of Knicks fans this morning, that the Knicks somehow permanently broke the Spurs last night. If the Knicks believe that, that is a very naive thing to believe. This is a mentally tough team that is new to this scene, but they are not going to give in. Did you see some clown last night threw an egg and hit Victor Wembanyama in the head walking into his hotel after the game last night? Okay? All right? Did you see how Wembanyama reacted? He didn't. He just kept walking. This team, the Spurs are going to come out angry, determined, focused. And I think they could beat the Knicks by double digits in game five, and you come back to the Garden 3-2 for a game six. I am not shoveling dirt on the San Antonio Spurs in any way, shape, or form right now. They're too talented. They're too good. They are in this spot in the series because they haven't been smart. And that's something that I think gets improved on. This I can promise you. Today's a travel day. Tomorrow, the Spurs will assemble at their facility, and I can promise you one guy will spend some time talking to that entire team about their mindset and where they need to be going into Game 5, and that'll be Greg Popovich. Because he's going to try to impart some of his experience that he's had over the years in these spots to some of these guys, and he will get a captive audience from this group. I don't think the Spurs are mentally weak in spite of blowing that lead last night. I think that they made a mountain of mistakes. They got away from what they were doing well, and they got away from what their strength is, which is running everything through their big guy, no matter what area the floor. I don't even care if he has it on the perimeter. They just have to run everything through the big guy. They got away from him once again for long stretches. And then when they went back to him, he played nervous. And one guy that we haven't mentioned yet and we have to mention is Karl Anthony Towns, who I think I don't even look at his box score. What he is able to do defensively and has done against Wembanyama in this series is another major reason the Knicks are up 3-1. And in the second half last night, he did a super job guarding him. The Spurs had him in foul trouble and did not attack in the second half. The game changes when Towns goes to the bench. Mitchell Robinson hasn't guarded Wembanyama close to as well as Towns has. And Anunoby really can't do it either, although he's doing the best he can. When he does, the Spurs they should have absolutely been pounding the ball to Wembanyama with Towns on him, trying to get Towns over to the bench. The other thing that's important. Karl Towns, I didn't give Mike Brown credit for putting his 7-footer on the inbounder. Dylan Harper's pass, that, by the way, if Towns doesn't tip that pass, Castle's got a alley-oop layup to
1: doesn't
2: win that
1: look
2: game.
1: Like it, yeah.
2: The play worked, guys. The back screen was set. Robinson didn't get through it, and Castle was alone. Towns got a hand on that pass. Because he got a hand on that pass, Hart was able to catch up in the switch. And to me, like, listen, that kind of stuff I think is absolutely crucial here. The Spurs were that close to being able to win that game, and that's something that they have to take with them to go over to Game 5 in San Antonio on Saturday night.
1: The one thing that bothered, well, there's several, but one thing that did bother me, and I've seen this repeatedly, is that the teams get casual offensively, right? Obviously, in the first half, they were blistering hot. Good for them. But the reality is that that's hard to sustain for 48 minutes, because if you do, you're going to win by 50, and we rarely see that, right? And so I didn't, and we've talked about this, DJ and I didn't like settling for threes, particularly early in the shot clock in the second half. Find a way, then, if it's 29, instead of going to the lead, I'm talking about, instead of going to 49, how about go to 39? And I just don't like the settling, I think, is the word I would use for threes the entire game. If you, you had a stretch, good for you. But maybe look, and I think you alluded to it, get offense running through the big man, get better shot selection. If for no other reason, that's going to take more time off the clock, and you're also, the clock is your ally in that point. So I have to criticize the shot selection by and large in the second half, because I didn't think it allowed the Spurs to really put their feet on the Knicks' throat.
2: No, I think it's a great point. And listen, the concept that I go to and I think about here, and it's not just in NBA basketball. You see this concept on every level. I see it with my son in AAU and high school basketball. The concept of the heat check, guys. Mm-hmm. The concept of a hot shooter that thinks because he's a hot shooter, he can take whatever shots he wants. Most times, that's not good. That works against a team and against team basketball. The Spurs had several heat check guys that hit a bunch of threes in the first half. Harper, Vassell, Champagne, and they took some bad shots in the second half. That whole concept of the heat check is very, very damaging and normally happens when you have a big lead. And normally when everybody gets going on a heat check and decides they're going to take bad shots, it invites the losing team back into the game, as it did with the Knicks last night. And that was a big thing. Here's the second thing that it's important to understand also, guys. You know, the art of tempo control has been lost somewhere along the lines here. When you are up in a game like that, part of playing an intellectually smart and winning basketball game is knowing when to run and knowing when to walk, knowing when to walk the ball up the floor, knowing when to understand that using 18 to 20 seconds of a shot clock has a net benefit for you in the third quarter of a game that you're up 29 points. Don't start to play fast and loose and feel full of yourself. Humility is so important on a basketball court. One of the reasons I invoked Popovich earlier on is Greg Popovich has an old saying about your mentality when you play basketball. He calls it an appropriate level of fear. And I think the Spurs lost they didn't have enough fear. They didn't understand the discipline that they had to continue to play with once shots didn't fall. It was almost like once shots aren't falling, like it's a classic example, live by the three, die by the three. But here's the thing about the Spurs last night. They didn't have to die by the three. When you have Victor Wembanyama on your team, you don't ever have to die by the three. And they died by the three.
0: There are people who believe that fatigue has been a major problem for the Spurs, that they played a 7-game conference final that was super intense, while meanwhile the Knicks were blowing through a sweep that looked like it was over at some point during game two, and that the Spurs' only win in the NBA Finals so far has come when there were 3 days between games from Friday to Monday from game two to three, and that now it's going to be three days till the game on Saturday, 3 days till Tuesday, 3 days till Friday, and that this is going to be a major plus from the Spurs. The facts are what they are. Are you buying that they're going to be able to capitalize on these facts, this schedule, and this bonus rest that the schedule is giving them?
2: Certainly for game five, yes. I think there's something to that. I do. I think there's something to that for this reason. I think you could make the case that fatigue cost them game one. They ran out of steam down the close of game one. Number two, let's not forget Victor Wembanyama right now is playing more minutes than he's ever played in his entire basketball career. They played him 44 minutes last night, and I'm not faulting Mitch Johnson. It's all hands on deck. This is the NBA Finals. This is the time that you play him and you run him that way. But what's happened to him, which is interesting, is the energy he has to expend guarding Karl Anthony Towns makes him a less effective help defender. And that's a really important factor here. And that's why Knicks fans went crazy over what happened a minute into the game where Mitch Johnson, which I thought was an insane replay, but give him credit, it worked. But he challenged a call, a Towns Wembanyama call, that really could have gone either way. I don't think the refs got it so terribly wrong in the way Knicks fans. I actually thought the first foul on Towns was a worse call, was a touch foul that didn't need to be called in the first possession of the game. That one could have gone either way. But the important point in all that is what it takes out of Wemby to have to guard Towns on the perimeter and then be what I like to call Brunson's mid-range shadow. He was SGA's mid-range shadow in the OKC series, but he's so helpful to the guy on the ball because he doesn't have to get that close to be a presence on guys like Brunson and SGA in the mid-range. And that, to me, has been the single reason that Brunson has had some struggles in the series. And listen, he was excellent the second half last night. There's no two ways about it. But he's played more bad quarters than good in this series, and that's been a big reason for it. But I also think having Wembanyama have to do all of that does wear him down a little bit. The extra day of rest, I think, is huge for Wemby right now when he's in uncharted territory in terms of the amount of minutes that he's had to play. And listen, the Knicks look fresh as a daisy right now. Why do they look fresh as a daisy? They had the benefit of 2 8-game vacations in the middle of the playoffs. And by the way, it's not a gift, boys. They earned it. They swept teams. They had their foot on teams' throats, and they pressed down and finished them off. They earned that stuff, and you earn that stuff because it's a net benefit now at this stage of the playoffs. So I do think, yes, I think the fatigue thing becomes a little more equalized with the extra day off. I mean, there is something to that. And I will tell you guys this, and I know Knicks fans are going to think I'm insane. I'd be surprised if the Spurs don't win by double digits on Saturday night. I really do, and I think we're coming back for Tuesday night Game 6 at Madison Square Garden.
1: I'll throw a Jazz question at you. Bill Simmons got that Boston connection with the Angels in Boston, obviously, with their history there. And he's talking about he thinks they're going to draft Boozer. What do you think?
2: So, listen, I think the Jazz should not get worried about what position to draft and just draft the best player possible. Here's the one thing that I take pause at. And Cameron Boozer is going to be an excellent NBA player. And I think it's almost a lazy comparison to compare him to his father, because his father never had the perimeter game that he has, was never the passer or the ball handler that Cam Boozer is. Here's my issue with taking Cam Boozer in that spot. You're leaving two superior athletes on the board. And you're seeing it now, guys. It's as good as a guy like Jalen Brunson is, and he's incredible. You know, OG Anunoby showed you what a high-end premium athlete could do last night in a big spot, okay? And that was an incredibly athletic play. Here's what I'm saying to you. You want, if you have a guy that combines the skill and athleticism, to me, that's always going to be more valuable and have more upside than getting a guy that you know has the skill level. And don't get me wrong, Boozer's not a bad athlete. He's a very good athlete. But Devonta, who probably won't

0: getting to the draft. So today is the 11th. The draft's in 12 days. All right, we're very close to getting to Danny Ainge lying time, okay, where Danny Ainge will not tell the truth as you get closer. Danny will float rumors out there of guys he's interested in to see who may come up behind him and say, hey, we want that guy. Maybe we'll give you something for him. Danny is the master, okay, of floating smoke screens this time of year. No one is better, okay? He pulled it with Tatum. He bluffed that whole draft and ended up getting an extra pick and trading out of number one when he was with Boston and got Tatum at three. Danny's brilliant this time of year. So what I would say about all the Boozer buzz, and I'm hearing it too, take it with a grain of salt. And I understand that Danny's not the only decision maker there, but Austin, he comes from Danny's loins, boys, okay? And he's got the same type of instincts on what he's going to do, Austin Ainge. So I would caution that not to buy too far into the Boozer narrative. There's a big groundswell of Boozer support league-wide to be a top two pick in this draft. I think Danny's leaning into it a little bit to see if potentially it can net the Jazz some extra assets.
1: You may have crossed paths with Walt Perrin when he was working in New York. He was in Utah working for Kevin O'Connor, did a lot of scouting. We rarely saw him during the season, but they would always run him out to do the media stuff leading up to the draft. And every time they do a workout, Kevin O'Connor would make the players available and make Walt available, even if Kevin wasn't. And Walt would ask all the time about the draft and reports, and he would just look at him. Liars Club is in session. He wouldn't wait for two weeks. He was right. 5 weeks before the draft, Liars Club is in session. What you hear might be true, but it might not be anywhere near the truth.
0: Who in their right mind is leaking the truth right now as you get this close to the draft, especially a draft where these top four picks are so incredibly valuable because of the players that are going to be taken? And listen, Danny Ainge, as far as the rest of these team presidents and general managers are concerned, Danny Ainge wrote that book. He did. He's the master of it. So I would, again, take all of it with a grain of salt. I'd even take it with a grain of salt at the top of the draft. I mean, you're hearing a lot of Wizards buzz that DeBonta is going to be the guy. And maybe he is, and maybe he isn't. We have to see kind of what shakes out there, too. But I think you're getting a lot. There's definitely a lot of false information that's being floated in the thought of maybe motivating some teams to try to look to see to offer something. One thing I will say about this draft, guys, you may see some movement within the top four in terms of trading. No one is trading out of the top four of this draft. It will not happen.
1: I don't think I can find a draft where the top four guys, if you redrafted, were the top four guys. But is that going to happen this time? Are they really? There are no busts in the top four? These four are all legit?
0: I don't think you're going to get a bust in this top four. I know what people are saying about Darren Peterson. The people that are saying what they're saying about Darren Peterson haven't watched him long enough. Even with what happened in Kansas this year, he averaged over 20 points a game. He is as smooth a guard as we've seen come into this league since Kobe Bryant. And he can pass, he can shoot, he can guard. And I tell you, and I've told you guys this before, my partner Sam Mitchell coached him three different summers in AAU, knows Darren and his family very well. He will tell you straight out, there is zero concern regarding Darren Peterson's competitive spirit. I know we heard the whole creatine thing and the cramping, and I think there was some of that was true. I think maybe it was dramatized a little bit, but I also think that he got an agent in his ear, and which let him know that this is a tune-up for much bigger money coming in the NBA, and you don't want to take any risk to knock you from the ability to be the number one overall pick in this draft. And I think that crept into his mentality too much. Listen, I didn't like that in the respect that Kansas paid plenty of money for him too. So like he owed them something there as well. My point being is I do think that so much of this with Peterson is overblown, and I think you can end up in a scenario where, you know, these four guys all end up within 5 years being on one of the top three All-NBA teams. I think that there's all four of them have the potential to be that good.
1: He's Brian Geltzander. You hear him on SiriusXM NBA Radio, and you see him on NBA TV. Thanks for joining us. We appreciate it.
0: Always, guys. We'll talk to you soon. Thanks so much.
1: All right, there's Brian Geltzander. When we come back, what is trending? The headlines are next.
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12: Unbelievable. You know, tip, how he had to control it and tip it in from. I mean, like I said, you know, that has to be the most iconic shot in the history of New York basketball. I mean, I'm not you guys. You guys know better than me. But it was just unbelievable.
6: right hand from God.
10: Yeah.
6: Right hand of God. I mean, that's OG, though.
10: Yeah, he's been doing this whole playoff run. You know, shout out to him for being crashing the board and doing something special, you know?
6: Man, that's what every time we're in the game with OG, third quarter, second quarter, whatever, he may not be feeling like he's playing his best. Every time I talk to him, I say, you know, I already know what OG and Anobi's going to do in the fourth quarter.
11: There's the Knicks head coach Mike Brown, Jose Alvarado, and Karl Anthony Towns talking about the tip-in. The most iconic play in the history of Knick basketball, PK. Certainly given the stage it was on, Game 4 of the NBA Finals, that gives it an advantage over other big plays that have happened along the way. But prisoner of the moment there, or you got something from your Jersey days?
13: Man, 1970, Game 7. Knicks and Lakers tied.
11: Willis Reed limps onto the floor.
13: That's by far.
11: It's not a play, but it's a moment.
13: Sure. It's a basket. He made a basket.
11: Oh, okay, when he made the basket.
13: What do you mean it's not a play?
11: I always think of the limping on the floor story.
13: Well, you're limped out there. That adds to the basket. The guy was playing on one leg. Remember Donovan Mitchell? He played on one leg.
11: Okay, you need to stop.
13: In the second round.
11: Stop making that noise.
13: Well, that's what you all did. And I'm thinking, gosh, what Donovan Mitchell? I got Willis Reed coming in. Oh, against Wilt Chamberlain. Who did Donovan Mitchell do it against? Terrence Mann? He's the author in the Field of Dreams. No offense. And who did... OG? He did it at... Big Vic was 5 feet behind him. Willis Reed, the captain. Get some history, Mikey. What are you talking about? My goodness. And Willis, I didn't want to look at myself in the mirror 20 years later and say I wish I had tried to play. He received painkiller injections in his thigh and then limped to the court during warm-ups. The crowd erupted, the same building, no less. You people. My goodness. And he pestered Chain to multiple missed shots. Get out of town. This
11: pestered.
13: Is the best. Yes.
11: Oh, geez.
13: And he only had 4 points and three rebounds in the game.
11: OG has been stepping up here in the playoffs. He was 16-5 guy during the regular season at 21-9 now.
13: Oh, he's the MVP so far.
11: Yeah,
13: he's not over yet.
11: It's not, but he's crushing it here in this series for sure. Game 5 tomorrow night in San Antonio. The video is going viral if you haven't seen it. The fan throwing the egg at Victor Wembanyama. How fired up will Big Vic be with the season on the line?
13: This the resolve. Is the one time you can say he had egg on his face.
11: See, there you go. The cliche, life imitates art.
13: This is not a cliche.
11: It is not a cliche.
13: It is literal.
11: Off-day media availability, De'Aaron Fox, what were you thinking? I thought I'd be able to outrun him, Fox said when asked about the play. That's it. As explanations go, that was good. Don't give me some long, convoluted thing. I thought I was going to be able to beat him to the hoop. I didn't. He blocked the shot. He should have dribbled away, but, like, hey, you make a decision in the moment. It isn't always the right one. Certainly a lot of us were second guessing as it happened, but...
13: Well, time is more important than score in that point. So even if he makes the layup, it's still a one-possession game.
11: It's a one-possession game because he puts the league at three. They hit a three. Now,
13: and
11: it's hard...
13: And fouled, they win the game. Make the free throw.
11: Oh, speaking of that, we had so much to get to, I didn't get to... Are you sick of the flopping? Is Shai Gilgeous-Alexander watching
13: like
11: 10
13: years ago?
11: Right. Is Shai Gilgeous-Alexander thinking, why is everyone picking on me? Karl Anthony Towns flinging him.
13: Wait, now he's a victim?
11: Flinging himself into the bench when he gets fouled on the three-pointer. Well, he thought he did. A little guy can't hit Karl Anthony Towns and send that big dude flying 7 feet into the bench. Come on. Physics doesn't work. The flopping's everywhere.
13: I agree.
11: All right, the game is tomorrow night, 6:30, but people are still talking trades. They're still talking draft. Latest mock draft from Kevin O'Connor at Yahoo Sports projects the Jazz taking Cameron Boozer with a second pick in the draft. That would line up with what you were telling us about Bill Simmons thinking Danny Ainge is thinking wing. He's thinking wing. So Kevin O'Connor lines up with that.
13: I've known Kevin O'Connor for a long time. I didn't know he was in the draft business. I thought he'd retired.
11: Not that Kevin O'Connor. There's more than one Kevin O'Connor.
13: He is the Kevin O'Connor.
11: This is Yahoo Sports Kevin O'Connor, not former Utah Jazz Yahoo executive Sports Kevin O'Connor.
13: Does he have a level of credibility?
11: He does. He's been around for a while doing this kind of stuff because I heard that name and got confused and thought what you thought and had to Google it and find out. Yep, see, there's two different guys, same
13: you
11: name.
13: You have to. You chose to Google it.
11: No, I had to. I had a physical need.
13: I didn't feel like I had to.
11: Uh-huh.
13: No, I know he's not the same guy. And what is his reasoning behind it? We heard and we explained and we amplified what Bill Simmons was saying, not just throwing something out there. Bill Simmons went and had some reasoning, his reasoning. He wasn't saying necessarily it was fact, but he was giving an explanation as to why he said what he said. Does Kevin O'Connor say anything as to why he's predicting this?
11: Why don't we get into that in our next segment? We're going to talk draft. We got a David Locke question up there. So we'll do that as part of the...
13: God willing, I'll be here.
11: I think you will be. Other story we need to get into. The Celtics willing to make Jaylen Brown available in any Giannis trade. So hold on to that as well. We got plenty of NBA stuff to get to. DJ and PK.
14: Hashtag NFL.
15: I mean, the relationship is great. I mean, Ms. D, Jimmy, they were at my wedding. We talk all the time. He calls me whenever. You know, it happens and things like that. You know, one of my favorite baseball players that I've been watching is Bryce Harper. Sometimes he swings, but he stands back up and he gets an opportunity and he hits home runs. So you never know what the opportunity might show up, and that's what I have right now.
13: Okay, I am now a Deshaun Watson big fan.
11: Because?
13: He's using baseball as an analogy. Bryce Harper, kid that I saw at 12 years old.
11: Use baseball analogies. Pull PK into your column.
13: Yes,
11: I'm lining up behind this guy and I'm following him.
13: He's following baseball.
11: There's a lot of baseball analogies
13: going on
11: out
13: in his life.
11: Yeah.
13: He's now.
11: He was asked about criticism of or any conflict with Browns owner Jimmy Haslam and Deshaun Watson. Whether this is just coming from him or whether he's been coached on it or whatever, you know, Deshaun Watson's not in a place where he should be putting other people on blast. He's had enough issues and had enough problems. Hey,
13: I don't care about any of that.
11: Trying to get along with people.
13: It's all going forward.
11: Yeah.
13: He's going to follow Bryce Harper, who's one of the most intense players in all of sports.
11: Bryce Harper brings a football mentality to baseball. The amount of times you see Bryce in the dugout playing with sunflower seeds, putting gum on the back of somebody's cap or whatever. You know, you blow a bubble, you stick on the back.
13: Kirk Gibson look like a sissy.
11: He does. Kirk Gibson is a giggly little kid. He's soft compared to Bryce. Looks like he's ready to come out of the dugout and fight somebody who's charging the mound or something.
13: He's there to play bowl. Yeah. That's it. And he's there to win. So, yeah, absolutely, man. And now I hope Deshaun Watson gets his life in order. I guess he got married. He said the guys were at his wedding. And it's straight, and he has an opportunity to be healthy, and I hope he balls out.
11: There was a time, believe it or not, before all of the problems and all of the troubles and all of the accusations, all of the lawsuits and just all of the negativity, there was a time he was a dominant college quarterback, and early in his NFL career, it looked like the arrow was up. And
13: the arrow's still up. I'm not living in the past.
11: No?
13: Let's look ahead.
11: It's been... I don't know. 4 years now?
13: You're still living in the past.
11: Yeah, I am. Yeah.
13: Time to get at least current. If you don't want to look to the future, how about today?
11: Well, we'll see if he can win the Browns starting job.
13: Oh,
11: they've got
13: will.
11: A bunch of quarterbacks there.
13: They're going to have 15 of them, but he will.
11: And they better, whoever's going to seize that job better hurry up and seize it, because otherwise Cleveland's going to be in that quarterback draft pool next year. Finding the next big thing. Broncos gave coach Sean Payton a new 5-year contract. That seems like a no-brainer. He has come into Denver. Turn things around. Seems like the arrow is up there in his 3 years on the job there. Wide receiver Jalen Coker, the Panthers, 3-year, $35 million contract extension, and the Raiders wide receiver Henry Ruggs denied parole nearly 5 years after the fatal crash. He is still in prison and is going to remain there for a while. Bucs head coach Todd Bowles backing Baker Mayfield as a long-term quarterback in Tampa Bay amid contract talks. Baker wants to be paid. See how big a raise he wants. He's in the mid-30 millions. He's gone up into the 40s or into the 50s with the top 10 quarterbacks in the league.
13: Well, I mean, he's got to live.
11: Remains to be seen. DJ and PK.
14: Hashtag college football.
16: So this was a Big 12 executive board call, a select group of presidents. Kansas president Doug Girard is the head of it, and there are also presidents from Kansas State, Arizona, BYU. They met with Big 12 commissioner Brett Yormark and legal counsel from the Big 12. They discussed potential options on how to punish Texas Tech or Brendan Sorsby in the wake of this injunction. Generally speaking, I was told that the options that the Big 12 was expected to discuss would be something individual for Sorsby, an additional suspension. He's obviously going to be suspended for the first two games, or some kind of punishment for Texas Tech. This is complicated. They're going to have to tangle legally with both Jeffrey Kessler, the state attorney general, and obviously Cody Campbell, the Texas Tech mega booster who has endless millions. I've been told by sources that the tenor from the Big 12 is one of strategy and not emotion. The ADs made clear their emotions. It's unclear yet, Matt, if the Big 12 presidents are matching that emotion from the Big 12's athletic directors. There obviously were curse words and threats and such coming from that AD room. And there's a clear consensus in that room from the 15 other ADs. They don't want Brendan Sorsby to play this year.
11: That's Pete Thamel wrapping up the Big 12 executive meetings.
13: Once he said curse words, I knew Santiago was there.
17: Nice.
11: And an incoming text for PK in 3, 2, and 1. I can get myself in trouble. I don't need help from you. Stop it.
13: Yeah. Brian was there.
11: Did Santiago sit quietly and listen? Or is he leading the discussion? No, we're curse words. Well, Santiago took the lead.
13: I'm just kidding. And so the funny thing is, yeah, there were 15, and Texas Tech puts out a 20-minute video, 21 yep. minutes. I listened to it. It was torture.
11: I'm glad you listened to it.
13: I did.
11: That's torture.
13: And this is 9 o'clock. The hot game was over.
11: Were there any new...
13: It's an addiction.
11: Yes.
13: And they have restrictions on his phone.
11: Yeah.
13: This little boy that we have to take in, it is an addiction. I don't mock that. But the thing about it is, well, he never been on his team. Well, wait a second. Man. You're telling me it's an addiction, which it is. I got no problem with that. And then you're saying, basically, we got restrictions on his phone, and he never been on his team, so this will never happen again. But it's an addiction. Well, what do we know about addiction? Are you ever really cured? They're talking out of both sides of the mouth. It's an addiction, but we got it covered now over here. You can't have that both ways. It doesn't work. It's inconsistent. And if you, anybody in the history of the planet from going forward, if you have an addiction in gambling, go to Texas Tech, enroll as a student, because this is who we are. We take care of our own. Meanwhile, you go play and you win us football games. And if anybody else in the conference had done it, they would be one of the 15 saying, you gotta be kidding me. He can't play. He knows the rules. It's a joke.
11: And I thought he did bet on his team because I thought he did bet on prop bets on individual players.
13: He did not harm his team. He did not bet them to lose. They're coming up with every excuse. It's like Cody Campbell. Well, nobody boycotted Penn State. Yeah, they got a guy in prison and paternal died. And he was fired. I mean, what are you talking about? There's all sorts of repercussions against Penn State that hurt the whole university. Yeah. And so here, they're just, and they put out a thing, and of course they have an in-house guy. They ought to have that lady, Kennedy, the softball pitcher that they paid $2 million to lob those questions instead of the guy at the end of the table lobbing the questions. She knows how to pitch softballs, and so they ought to have her doing it. And it was 20 minutes of, oh, we love him, and you are, he's one of us. Yeah, he got there in friggin' January, and, you know, we got to do what's right. And then they quote something where he's in Houston, and Dakota Allen were a player that had a problem. As I understand it, the player left school and then came back. This kid isn't, hey, great. Keep him in your fold, nurture him, support him, but that doesn't mean he has to play.
11: Pay him.
13: You can still do the same thing without playing. You can be as magnanimous as you want, but you're going to play him because you want to win games. Just say it. Does he make us a better football team? Yes. Especially with Hammond out, and we don't know when he's going to return and what his condition is going to be in. And if Hammond was healthy, maybe we would not play Sorsby. Just tell us, man. He helps us win games, and we're going to support him. Family on three, winning games on one.
11: We're headed back to a courtroom, it feels like. That's what this feels like. The Big 12 will have their meetings.
13: Judge
11: They'll
13: Wapner,
11: decide what
13: the
11: they
13: People's
11: do.
13: Court. Dun-dun.
11: Now, see, Jake's out today. Alex is laughing at that, and I thought that reference would be too old. But I guess the classic's never grow.
13: No, you don't know,
11: Al. You know about Judge Wapner? The original judge?
17: I don't know. I was thinking more of like...
11: All the other judges came like Judge Judy ripping off Wapner.
17: I was thinking of Judge Judy.
11: Wapner was the first.
13: Well, yeah, Judge Judy is Judge Wapner's daughter. Look it up.
11: Really?
13: Look it up.
11: No, you're just toying with me.
13: Look it up.
11: You can get me to do it during the
13: Look
11: break.
13: It up.
11: What's her last name?
13: Judy. Her first name is Judge. You don't want to give her last name and have a bunch of creepos stalking her. She was a babe in that robe.
11: One more college football story, and it's a big one. Florida plans a $1.45 billion renovation to Ben Hill Griffin Stadium, a.k.a. the Swamp.
13: I've been there.
11: You have been, and I want to ask you about that here momentarily. I'd just like to point out for anybody who says, well, this just can't go on. This keeps escalating, and this is just unsustainable. Well, if Florida can round up almost $1.45 billion to do the stadium, my guess is Florida can round up more money for NIL, and it can go on for a while. So maybe you and your school can't go on, but there are going to be some schools that can go on, and Florida seems to be at the front of that parade. $1.45 billion renovation to the Swamp. Was the Swamp run down when you were there? You were there with the Utes a few years ago.
13: Oh, you could tell it's an old stadium, yeah. I mean, you know. I've been in new ones, newer ones,
11: right?
13: Brand new ones.
11: And you felt the age there?
13: Yeah,
11: the heat, the really humidity, cool. It's a little beat up, and they'll probably put in more luxury stuff, places to eat and all that, where they can charge people more money.
13: It reminded me of the old Stanford Stadium. Just this in its
11: Before
13: size.
11: Old, but Stanford,
13: huge.
11: You're talking back when it was bleachers and a huge bowl
13: before they had a Super Bowl there.
11: Yeah.
13: I was covered a game in Stanford before they remodeled it, covered a game in Stanford after they remodeled it. And you could tell, this is
11: this new.
13: I've been in a Rose Bowl, I've been in the Coliseum. And then
11: the Coliseum's been updated big time. And the Rose Bowl has multiple times, too.
13: I was in the Rose Bowl last September. And compared to where I first went to the Rose Bowl in the 80s, you could tell. I get it.
11: All right, well, Florida's got the deep pockets. They're not going to be out of money anytime soon. DJ and PK.
14: Hashtag Major League Baseball.
18: It'll be interesting now if Alonso gets one into the outfield. Very interesting. Pete hits it high and deep. Left field. There it goes. Pete Alonso sends it deep into the Baltimore night. What a shot. It made it onto the walkway in left field. Pete Alonso just sent a baseball where it just never goes.
19: Here's the pitch. Suzuki drives one in the air. Deep left field. It's got a chance. Grand slam home run. Seiya Suzuki with a granny. Hanging slider from Feltner, and that's the hit the Cubs were needing.
20: Two outs in the seventh, a 1-2. Ripped in the air to right field, pretty deep. Walker back onto the track, at the wall, and it's gone! Juan Soto with a go-ahead home run in the bottom of the seventh has given the Mets a 5-4 lead.
11: And the Mets beat the Cardinals 5-4, the final score. You heard Pete Alonso going deep as the Orioles beat the Mariners 6-5. The Cubs get the big hit and a 9-3 win over the Rockies. Cubs avoid the sweep at the hands of Colorado. Cubs lose the series, though, and they've lost 8 of their last 9 series. They did split a 4-gamer in there with Pittsburgh. They got a whole pitching staff on the injured list, though, PK, onto their second staff here. Need to get some people healthy.
13: Oh, for sure. Yeah.
11: It's been, they haven't won a series in a month and a half now. The big story, Shohei Ohtani exits early with left knee inflammation as the Dodgers beat the Pirates 8-6. Now, it's not supposed to be a big deal. There are reports after the game that he's expected to be back in the lineup today, and they could afford to take him out. Scored a bunch of runs early, and he had a home run. He was 2-for-2 with two walks and a homer. He had a day.
13: Well, it's June, and if he feels any tinge of pain...
11: Out! Get him healthy.
13: So, yeah, of course.
11: The Bees lose 7-4 in Reno. Back at it tonight. They won 2-3 to start the series. Game 4 in the 6-game series tonight. Tony Parks is on the call. They'll be on the air at 7:20 on 1280 The Zone. DJ and PK.
14: Hashtag RSL.
1: And incidentally, he and his opposite number, Hugo Bruce, played against each other in the 1986 World Cup. Chitolo was caught out there. Alvarado's crossing, and that's the goal he was looking for. It's Raul Jimenez, and it's 2-0. A World Cup goal at last.
21: They've got to make it more intricate, how they did before, to try and get in the back.
22: Oh, it's a good run, a really good run. Surely it's the equaliser. And it's a Hwang In-bom levels matters for South Korea.
11: The World Cup starts with Mexico shutting out South Africa 2-0. Three red cards. Three guys kicked out. Mexico gets the win at home. South Korea gave up an early goal on a long throw-in, but then scored twice and beat the Czech Republic. They beat Czechia 2-1. U.S. opens play tonight. They play Paraguay in Los Angeles, 7 o'clock on Big Fox. Canada plays at 1 o'clock in Toronto against Bosnia.
13: You going to have a watch party?
11: Herzegovina. No, I do not have a watch party scheduled. Probably should have. I didn't think that through.
13: Oh, yeah. You're the guy.
11: I know.
13: You should be having a thing down at the stadium.
11: Yep.
13: And you should be leading them.
11: Financial opportunity missed right there. Should have been a watch party.
13: Oh, here I am trying to make use people money. Hey, listen to that guy. You know, you try to do this, but you come off like a white guy trying to pronounce Polynesian names authentically.
11: Yep.
13: When you say... Mm-hmm.
11: And you want to know why that is?
13: 2-0.
11: You have to have
13: some form of an accent. Straight white American dude who you are,
11: yeah,
13: saying 2-0, they level it. No, use the terms that we use unless you're from there. It's like, Kawafusi. I'm white guy. It's Kafusi.
11: Yeah.
13: I don't know what to tell you. I can't pronounce it like that. It's the same thing. Stop it. It's 2-0. They tied the score. The game ended in a tie. It's not a draw. But if you're European and have some form of a British accent or what have you, or, you know, whatever accent's over there, you can do that. White guy from America, no.
11: When I was just starting out calling games, people were like, yeah, you have to watch the national announcers and do what they do and pick up on them. Yeah, and it's an English guy, and there's a goal, and he goes, sublime. And I'm like, if I said sublime after a goal, people would die laughing like Alex is right now.
17: You have to do it.
11: No, I don't. I don't. Go, talk to Nate Dowd about it. He was there when it happened, and it still kills him. Yes.
13: And you would die, and it kills him. You got Alex dead, yes. Now you got Nate Dowdle
11: dead.
13: Yeah,
11: it could have happened. If I had
13: yelled, you're a violent person.
11: After
13: well, just when you
11: goal.
13: Say 2-0, it sounds stupid.
11: Sublime.
13: You can say sublime all you want. 2-0 sounds stupid.
11: Every time
13: you
11: I say sublime,
13: you don't need to go at
11: it. He starts laughing again.
13: You're not... If you say sublime 15 more times, I promise you he won't laugh 15 more times.
11: We might, but we'll
13: no, I guarantee. No, we got till 10 o'clock.
11: No.
13: We're okay.
11: No, really, no.
13: Yes, we do.
11: You made another point in there somewhere. I was going to say something, but I lost what it was under all of that.
13: Grow up.
11: No, there was something else in there. I can't remember. All right. So, tonight, 7 o'clock.
13: White guys trying to pronounce Polynesian names as if they're Polynesian. No.
11: U.S. and Paraguay. Here we go.
13: There was an anchor in Phoenix and in L.A. She moved to L.A. when I was there. And her name was Linda Alvarez. And she would blah, blah, blah, blah, blah, blah, blah, blah, blah. And then she'd go, Linda Alvarez. But she's Hispanic. She was Mexican. So she can get away with it.
11: Yeah.
13: Well, Fred Rogan, who was in Phoenix and also in L.A., he wouldn't have said, back to you, Linda Alvarez. No, he wouldn't have done that. You can't do that. Alex can get away with it. You can't.
11: DJ and PK.
14: Hashtag NHL.
23: Ehlers takes a look. Svechnikov back up top.
2: Chance for Gostisbehere. Svechnikov snaps it. Scores! There are the hands! And that's the magic of number 37, Andrei Svechnikov! And it's 2-1, Carolina, a power play goal! Into the Vegas zone. Drops here for Aho. Back to Gostisbehere. He's going to set it up. Side of the net. They score! Tick, tack, toe! Andrei Svechnikov's second power play goal! And it puts Carolina up 4-1 in game 5. And this one is over. We don't get the official horn. Now we do. Carolina, 4-2 winners in game 5. They take a 3-2 series lead. And we will talk to you in Sin City. I know they like gold out there, but a big piece of silver is waiting for Carolina.
13: All in one breath.
11: Vegas scored the first goal. They scored the last goal. But in between, Carolina scores four in a row, two of them on the power play. They're up 3-2. They got two chances now to clinch it and hoist the cup.
13: Well, they won't do it. The big story is Tortorella flew back to Vegas nude because he said, we'll be back here. We're just going to do it in a different order. I'm going to leave my clothes here. That's for sure. They'll be in the hotel. His own words.
11: His own words.
13: He's flying in the friendly skies naked. He left his clothes there because he knows he's coming back.
11: Tortorella, not done yet. Game 6 is Sunday night.
13: He left his clothes there.
11: Yeah, there it is.
13: This team's been down. They were down in the Utah. What's their faces? The Mammoth? And they came back. Don't count out Vegas.
11: More offseason moves coming. Darnell Nurse giving the Oilers short list of trade options. Got a couple guys on the block. May have a couple more here soon. We'll see. DJ PK. That is what is trending. 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When we come back, the question of the day. More on the NBA draft and the Yahoo prediction from Kevin O'Connor. The Jazz taking Cameron Boozer at number 2. We'll get to that next. Stay with us.
3: And now, a look at traffic from the KSL Traffic Center.
5: Crash on southbound I-15 in Farmington just after the exit for 2nd West. We have a disabled vehicle just over the exit for 6th North in downtown that is moved over to the shoulder. Another crash in Lehigh eastbound 21 North and 36, adding to the morning delays there. Traffic's rough, but your parking lot doesn't have to be. Keep it smoother than your summer playlist with GoPave Utah. 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Call or visit GoPaveUtah.com. With your traffic update, I'm Alex Naples here on 97.5, the KSL Sports Zone.
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26: 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Here we go! 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

0: It's 97.5 KSL Sports Zone. Question of the day, all about the draft. David Locke coming up at 8:30. A.J. Devonta's shooting ability. He shot 33% from three for BYU. As a comparison, Stephen Castle shot 27% from three during his one season at UConn. Is a concern over Devonta's shooting justified? We're going to talk with David Locke about that coming up at 8:30. He'll be here 1 hour from now. You just pointed out, PK, in our last segment that this all could be a discussion about nothing as far as the Jazz are concerned. The number one pick still projected to be A.J. Devonta to Washington. Kevin O'Connor, Yahoo Sports, with his mock draft 8.0, and he has just moved Cam Boozer up into the number two spot, has the Jazz taking Boozer and leaving Darren Peterson for Memphis at number three. And you were asking about the logic, he says, behind that. And it says here in his write-up here, I'm moving Boozer into this slot, and it's not based on any intel at all. It's a gut feeling based on history. And then he goes into a lot of the parallels of the same stuff Bill Simmons was talking about yesterday. Love the wings. He's done Danny Ainge did something unorthodox before. And he says, you're telling me the Jazz front office, now led by Danny Ainge and Austin Ainge, will take Darren Peterson? He has the whole cramping saga. He missed 11 of 35 games, one of them against undefeated Arizona when he pulled himself 15 minutes before the game because of flu-like symptoms. He sits out the biggest game of his life, and he calls himself an antisocial loner. I don't buy it when the alternate choice is one of the greatest college freshmen in recent history, Cam Boozer.
1: Oh, I like Peterson even more if he's an antisocial loner.
0: These are your people?
1: Yes.
0: You go to big places and walk around the edge of the room collecting the people who aren't interacting with the other hundreds of people there?
1: Now that I know, I didn't know he called himself that.
0: PK on the edge of a ballroom somewhere chatting somebody up.
1: Sweet.
0: You're not interacting with the other 999 people. Are you an antisocial loner?
1: Yeah. I'm a bigger fan of Darren Peterson then. We got something in common. So I view myself as an antisocial loner. I spent a lot of time alone in my life. You know, the biggest game of his life was the NCAA tournament. It wasn't Arizona. There's no such game. For a program like Kansas, there's
0: the
1: no
0: regular
1: such program.
0: Season isn't. They've got
1: a game, I should say.
0: They got to win the NCAA tournament every year. That's right. Their goal.
1: Yeah, yeah.
0: Certainly Final Four every year. They know they can't
1: win
0: it.
1: I mean, they're way high up there. We know that. So I would disagree on that. But, you know, all those are factors into not taking him. So I understand that. It's now, I don't know this, but it seems like he saw or listened to the Simmons thing that I listened to. And that
0: he's certainly drawing from that logic, without question.
1: So maybe that's in. I like, and I have no problem saying that he has no particular inside information to offer. That's fine. I mean, these are all just opinion things, and we all look at these mock drafts. We do it every year, and it's like we're addicted to it. We can't help it. What's the latest one? And he's had eight of them, right?
0: Yep.
1: We used to do it with an old Chad Ford, guy who was a teacher at BYU Hawaii who did ESPN for a good while, and we would look at them, and particularly as it relates to the Jazz. It's actually easier this year. This is the easiest year with the mock drafts because they're drafting the highest.
0: Yeah.
1: So Austin, it's going to be one, two, or three.
0: Austin said that when he came on the air. Yeah. The permutations are, you know, when you're drafting 8, 9, 10, there's lots of stuff that can happen in front of you.
1: Right.
0: And there's usually a big pool of players, and now.
1: So I have to admit, I haven't looked at the mock drafts as much this year because we know what the
0: top four looks like, and they're picking second.
1: Right.
0: And there doesn't seem to be any variation in the top four. Those four are the four, and they've broken away.
1: Yeah, maybe, you know, in the order now, obviously.
0: The order could flip.
1: The order could flip. Boozer. Yeah. And if it's Cam Boozer, I'm not a big grass is greener on the other side of the fence. And you're talking to a guy who's moved, well, the first move from New Jersey to Phoenix, I was a kid, so I didn't really have a say. But then I moved to L.A., and I moved to here, and so I have moved around. So it's a little, well, wait a second, it's a little contradictory saying that I'm not a grass is greener kind of guy. And what I mean by that, as it relates to Boozer, Boozer's a really solid player, and if you're comfortable with him, you don't necessarily need to take that chance. Oh, the higher ceiling. What is wrong with a 20-10 guy that if you feel like he's going to be a high 70s, 75 player game player a year. That's plenty good enough. And he's going to be there in the playoff. You need a bucket, and he can get you a bucket in the playoff. So that's very solid. And those guys don't grow on trees either. So if you're thinking along those lines, I'm totally comfortable with that. And on the other hand, I still insist through my own eyes watching him that I believe that Darren Peterson is the most skilled player in this draft right now. Now, I don't have the trained eye to the level of those guys have. I get that, and I certainly don't have the conversations that they have access to. I can hear stuff, but they can go direct to the source and see in his eyes and what they feel and what they think as far as that. So what their opinion is far more important than mine. If they have any trepidation, then don't do it. But it seems to me, Peterson, he's worth a shot. But, you know, if they bomb, well, I don't lose anything. It's easy for me to say.
0: Yeah.
1: I mean, I want them to win. I like the Angels. I've certainly known the younger for many years. I feel like, we're not we're maybe casual friends. We're not close friends. But I can talk to him whenever and maintain the relationship. So I want him to succeed on a personal level. I've got no problem saying that. But the fact is, if it doesn't, it's really no sweat off my back. I want them to succeed. So I can go along the Peterson one because I think he's the most skilled player.
0: I think the question you posed there at the start, it's not about, there's nothing wrong with picking Cam Boozer. If he turns out to be, if it turns out to be Klay Thompson, right? Second best player on a championship team. But I think people look at him and think he can't be LeBron or Curry or the Joker or Giannis or whoever the best player in a title team.
1: Can anybody in this group do it? You don't know that.
0: You don't know that, and that's why there's so much debate about this. But when you're drafting this high in a draft like this, you want to get that player. Now,
1: but you don't know that player exists.
0: That's took the words right out of my mouth. In the recent drafts here, right? We just had Dallas gets Cooper Flagg, and people seem to have no doubt about Cooper Flagg. This guy is generational, unreal. It's a slam dunk. And Victor Wembanyama, same thing. These guys are expected to win titles. They're just awesome. All of these guys are supposed to be very good, but have a flaw. Now, who knows if any of this will turn out. Cooper Flagg may never win a title.
1: No, I don't know that Cooper Flagg is that guy.
0: Do you think Cooper Flagg is DeBonser, or do you think he's better? I mean, I'm picking DeBonser because he's supposed to go number one in this draft, but you could go with Peterson or Boozer.
1: Well,
0: or
1: right, but see,
0: I think that, he was thought of as a higher prospect than the other four, yeah. And he's expected to, maybe expected is too strong.
1: AJ,
0: because of Cooper Flagg, because okay. Wembanyama is expected to. So Cooper Flagg, what's one notch under expected?
1: I mean, we saw, but the problem is I'm skewed with Cooper Flagg. I think he's better than any of these guys because I just saw him play in the NBA.
0: I get it.
1: I haven't seen these guys play in the NBA. He put down 50.
0: Yeah.
1: Now he's doing it for a team with no pressure, like. Locke has talked about Kante George. They're really, and none of these guys who have excelled from time to time with the Jazz, and even Markkanen for that matter, there's never been any NBA pressure on them in terms of what
0: Wembanyama's facing right now.
1: Today,
0: none of these other players you listed have faced anything like that.
1: It's not the same. I think Flagg is better than all these kids, but that's unfair. He's already gone through it. Let's see. Can all four of these kids be better? Possibly. Let's see. And there'll come a time, I believe, Cooper Flagg, if you're that good in the NBA, you will be playing deep in the playoffs. This isn't baseball like Mike Trout in the prime of his career was essentially wasted.
0: Yeah.
1: And Ernie Banks, I don't think, ever got there. I mean, we're talking about legendary guys. Willie Mays got there early and then never really got back in his prime, and we can go on and on, right? But that's a different sport that you're not pitching, and there's eight other guys and so forth. Basketball, there isn't, and so you're expected at some point. The statues and Barkley and Nash and Ewing, they could take heat for not winning at all if you want to go there, but they all got there. They all had opportunities.
0: Deep in the playoffs, playing the champ, depending on how it works out in either the conference final or the NBA finals, but the second best team in the league.
1: Yeah.
0: You weren't the best, but you were second best.
1: Which, I get it. You want to be the best, but all the knocks against those guys, all right, knock them all you want, but they still got there and they still all had legendary careers in the league, right? And so that will come, I think, at some point for Flagg. I do think he's that talented. And I agree with Locke in terms of shooting. He's got the skill and he's got athleticism. It looks like he's got everything he needs to be a success at the highest level. But, you know, you got to give him time. He should have been a freshman this year. He reclassified. He didn't turn 19 until December.
0: Get to the pros a year early.
1: So let's give, you know, I would imagine in 10 years we'll look back and say, yeah, he got to a conference final. He needs some help for sure. These guys, I think they've all got that possibility, but that's just it. It's a think.
0: It's a possibility. It's not a probability
1: with Flagg,
0: or a lock.
1: I've got more evidence, so yeah. I feel more secure.
0: But I think, yes, but I think even before you had that evidence, you know, a week or two before the draft a year ago, there was more confidence in Cooper Flagg's ability to get there than
1: there
0: was four.
1: There's zero discussion.
0: If he had not reclassified and he was in this draft, I think he'd be number one.
1: Yeah, but you're also saying that as much as you try to put out of your mind the rookie season, you can't. And you saw.
0: I can't. I'm mentally tough enough.
1: Oh, maybe you are.
0: I know what your point. But it's that there were no. Yeah, buts about Cooper Flagg's game.
1: Okay.
0: Whereas there is a yeah, but about each of the top four this year. Now, they may overcome that. Any of these guys, who's to say?
1: I don't think there's a yeah, but about Boozer.
0: Yeah, there is.
1: I don't think there is.
0: Oh, I think it's his athleticism, or
1: right,
0: he'd be number
1: but that's
0: one.
1: That's not a yeah, but. Because you're Peter, with Peterson, will he play? DeBonta, will he be able to shoot well?
0: Exactly.
1: Boozer will never have the athleticism, so don't go down that line. It's not a yeah, but. He'll never have it.
0: I agree with that, but the yeah, but he'll never have the athleticism. He shouldn't be the number one pick. Yeah, but he's so skilled, he'll overcome it and lead a team to a championship anyway. That's his yeah, but.
1: But that isn't a yeah, but.
0: It is.
1: You're
0: going to
1: draft him. You've already answered that question in your mind.
0: But Jalen Brunson, he's a short guy. He can never win a title. Well, he's going to overcome his yeah, but here in one more win. He's got three chances. Now, maybe he doesn't overcome it. Maybe there's three in a row.
1: And if it continues, OG will be the MVP.
0: Yes. And Brunson also is not the highest paid player. If he'd taken the money, would they have the talent to have these other guys? And he put himself in a better situation.
1: I think Boozer, that is solid. You know what you're getting. You can't say, will he do this? Will he do that? No more than any other player coming into the league that he has to prove it at the NBA level. If he does that, then that's the yeah, but. But that yeah, but is there for every single draft pick and every single draft, with the exception of two or three players. No, I think Flagg had it too. I'm talking the all-timers.
0: So Wembanyama then, in recent drafts. Yeah, and the all-timers, you're going back to Shaq, there were no yeah buts. Duncan, there were no yeah buts. LeBron, there were no yeah buts. Yeah, and look how that worked out. Four titles, five titles, four titles. And everybody in the NBA would have taken him number one without even thinking about it.
1: But the overwhelming majority have a yeah but. Mm-hmm. I don't think you can go with yeah but with Boozer. His yeah but is no different than every other player who's ever been drafted outside of just a few.
0: The hitch with Boozer here is the odds that he could be a top 15 player really good or a top 10 player really good. But if you pass on somebody who's top five or MVP, and because of the lack of elite athleticism, he's not predicted to get to that. That's why he isn't number one on a draft board.
1: You know what you're going to get, and then go surround him with other good players. And who cares if the other guy has a better individual career? If you're knocking on the doors of NBA titles multiple years and get one, great, you've won. Doesn't matter.
0: But how do you get that other guy? Isn't this the opportunity to do it? The number two pick in a loaded draft, and maybe one of these other guys is that guy. That's the debate with Boozer.
1: But that's no different than any. That's always going to be there.
0: Yeah, but it's for you this year because this is the year you have the pick.
1: Yeah, take him. And then you got Jackson and Markkanen and George and the Wonderful Life. Do you ever see The Wonderful Life, Alex? Watch it, son. Okay, you got George Bailey.
0: You ever seen It's a Wonderful Life?
2: I have seen that one.
1: You seen? Okay. Pay attention. He nodded of the affirmative.
0: I thought you were scolding him. I didn't look up in time.
1: No. He went. I asked, have you seen it? And he moved his head up and down. That means yes. And they've got a George Bailey. Utah has a wonderful life at backcourt. They've got George and Bailey. You see what I done there, Al? Can I call you Al? Because, you know, we're friends now.
2: You can call me Al.
1: Yeah. I can call him
0: I knew you'd
1: Al.
0: Sing it. There's no doubt in my mind Paul Simon over here was going to sing that. We better take a break. DJ and PK, more of this coming up with David Locke, AJ shooting, Boozer's athleticism, Kevin O'Connor moves Boozer up to number two in the mock draft and slides Peterson down to number three. Talk all about that with David Locke coming up at 8:30. DJ and PK, it's 97.5, the KSL Sports Zone.
3: And now, a look at traffic from the KSL Traffic Center.
2: Crash remains now on northbound I-15 in Farmington just before the Park Lane exit that is over to the right shoulder. And we have a crash on westbound I-215 on the west side near 54th South that is also moved over to the right shoulder. I-15 heading into downtown looking a little bit slow from Farmington into Centerville. 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

0: It's 97.5, the KSL Sports Zone. We're going to talk NBA draft with David Locke coming up at 8:30. There are other things going on, PK, including the Texas Attorney General warning the Big 12 that Texas Tech will take legal action if the Big 12 hands out sanctions. What is up with these people? Rodney says, well, the Big 12 thinks they're above the law and they don't have to obey the law. The law declared Sorsby eligible. So that's it.
1: Some retired judge in Texas declared him eligible. So then never appeal. Sorsby himself appealed. The law is the NCAA. They said no. So he went and found somebody who would say yes. That's the way of the law. Find somebody who will say yes. Keep going until we'll take it to the Supreme Court. How many times have we heard that?
0: We've heard that time or 50,000 during our lives.
1: Right. And so this is all part of the deal. The Big 12 has to do something, even if it's just for show. I mean, this is so awesome, man. They just totally hijacked Big 12 media days. This is what it's going to be all about. And then the guys aren't going to want to ask about it, and the media is going to pursue.

0: this to guys like me. This is going to be the overwhelming story. Big 12 is getting all this run news-wise. They've got to do something. Even if, let them sue you. Let them come after you. Let them, the Texas Attorney General, really? Really?
1: Yes.
0: I thought, if a politician wants to do, don't you have more important things to do? Don't we always hear that? Like when the guy wanted to audit the U of U,
1: yes.
0: All the U of U sympathizers, don't you have more important things to do?
1: Yep.
0: Right?
1: It's a classic
0: the Attorney
1: response.
0: General, don't you have more important things to do?
1: But it makes him popular.
0: Worry about, yeah, the guy's going to run Senate.
1: I've asked two.
0: And who's buddies with Cody Campbell?
1: And I've asked two people here, are there any, you know, politicians, grown-ups who are going to rein Texas Tech in? And the answer is it's the exact opposite. The answer is the Attorney General standing shoulder to shoulder with him. And you're right, future political office.
0: Yeah.
1: Are you going to run for Senate now? Are you going to run for governor in 4 years? Whatever it is, it elevates your profile and gives you more options.
0: I think this is going to damage Texas Tech. They think they're noble. I think it's going to blow up in their face.
1: And
0: you're going to come off as win at all costs.
1: And people love to argue with you when you say stuff like this, and they shouldn't, because I thought of that exact point last night. I was in between periods grazing through the headlines, and I saw multiple national writers are like, wow, the blowback from the Big Ten and SEC. At first, you know, we should make the whole league, and now they're maybe pulling back from that. Like, why put themselves into the lawsuit and get distracted with this? They got other things to do. But nonetheless, Texas Tech making itself a pariah here.
0: Yeah.
1: Like, why do we want to work with you if you can't play well with others in the sandbox?
0: They're trying to position themselves. We're just helping an addicted young boy.
1: You're going to be.
0: Benevolent.
1: You're going to be a pain in the butt, and we don't want to work with you.
0: We are trying to win football games at all costs. Whatever it is, we're going to spin it. He didn't murder somebody. You're going to just do okay.
1: But
0: he broke the gambling rule.
1: Right.
0: Everybody knows you're not supposed to do that. He did it. And as I was saying earlier, it's an addiction. It's addiction. It's addiction. But he's never going to do it again. Well, if it's an addiction, it's an addiction, it's an addiction. How do you know he's never going to do it again?
1: I'm talking to people who worked with addiction.
0: Of course.
1: It just looms out there. It's a gray cloud. It might be a little more in the distance. It might be right over you.
0: You never know. And we've put parental guidelines on our phone. And then his parents called, and they weren't worried about his son right then. They wanted to make sure we were okay. And we said, yes, we'll take care of your boy.
1: And the question looms.
0: And listen to the whole thing.
1: And the question looms. I think it was Matt Brown who brought it up with us yesterday. If this were a second-string guard, would Texas Tech be putting themselves in the middle of this firestorm?
0: If it was somebody from another school. They would be one of the 15 saying
1: play. If this had happened at Baylor or at ASU or West Virginia or whoever, pick anybody else.
0: BYU.
1: Utah. Get the locals in there. They'd be one of the 15. They wouldn't be the one.
0: Right. Right. Yeah. You want to just say, guys, he gives us the best chance to beat Houston. We're playing him. You don't like it? Hey, right here. And leave it at that, because that's what you're saying. And whatever you say, that's the message that everyone is taking.
1: That's all anyone's hearing.
0: So say it. Winning on one. And Cody, we need more money. How much you need?
1: Join Scotty and the coach Monday the 15th in Nephi. They're going to be at Bar Dub Grill off exit 222 in Nephi. 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

0: 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We gave away tickets last week. We'll give them away next week. Rod Stewart putting on a show. All right, PK, we got David Locke coming up here in our next segment. There's a ton of things, and we actually have dual things for him with the recent mock draft from Kevin O'Connor at Yahoo Sports saying Cam Boozer's going to go 2 to the Jazz. He has no intel, but that is what he suspects. There's still the thought, will A.J. DeBonsa drop? And Locke has questions about A.J. DeBonsa's shooting ability. He shot 33% from 3 for BYU. Stephen Castle shot 27% from 3 during his 1 year at UConn. So, should we be sweating it? Castle's up in the mid-30s now. Should we be sweating it with DeBonsa? Will it even matter? Is DeBonsa going to go number 1 to Washington and be off the board so it becomes a moot point?
1: I don't know about a moot point. It may be irrelevant.
0: Thank you for that. I think that's the answer. It's going to be irrelevant. It's going to be a moot point. But I don't see why he can't improve his shooting ability. I know not everybody does, but a fair number of people do. And does he get it to 35 or 37 or 39? Where does this go? You got any other questions about his ability? All the other boxes checked? Because that is the one thing everybody goes to. And obviously shooting the three is really important in the NBA. We just saw that as San Antonio shot it well in the first half and dominated, and the Knicks shot it well in the second half and came back to win in game 4.
1: Sure.
0: So it's a big, big deal.
1: And the second best player on the team that is in the NBA Finals shot 27%. So is it that big of a deal?
0: Locke always says the college game's totally different than the pro game because of the spacing. And DeBonsa, who had as little space to operate as anybody, seemed to excel with that little space. So I would think, in the NBA game with the court spread, he's going to be fantastic.
1: Me too.
0: And this should really play to his advantage. And for all of us who are watching BYU every game, I mean, as the season went on, the space for him to operate got smaller and smaller. I mean, Wisconsin in December at the Delta Center seems like a gazillion years ago, but that was a completely different deal than what he was facing early in conference play. And then that was a completely different deal versus what he faced late in conference play. It kept getting harder, and he kept accelerating.
1: Yeah, those are all facts. And
0: all of it makes me think Washington's going to take him at number 1.
1: Maybe they will, and it won't matter from the Jazz perspective.
0: Right.
1: The questions for him and individually will still be out there, and we'll see how that plays out. You got to give it time. Got to give it at least 3-4 years. So go in that direction. But at the same time, you know, I think they're enthralled by Darren Peterson also. And all that potential, and the what if, and the yeah but, as you say, rightly so. So with that in mind, what does all that mean? This is very rare, I think, that you have such doubt less than 2 weeks away as who's going to be the number 1 pick. Which makes it all sorts of exciting. And then the fact that Jazz are right there in the mix adds to it.
0: I think it is rare to have this level of doubt. And I think that...
1: But it's a good rare.
0: When you do have this level of doubt, it's usually because everybody knows they're really flawed and, you know, you're picking a B.
1: It's a bad...
0: It's a B, B-minus player.
1: A
0: it's
1: bad
0: not a good,
1: rare.
0: Yeah, it's not a good draft.
1: Right.
0: And it's just that what makes this so unusual is it's a really good draft. They're really good players. There's no A pluses out there. But there are a lot of guys who look like A-minuses, and whatever flaws they have, how much are they going to excel in the NBA and blow through that? I mean, you look at all the NBA players who didn't go number 1 because they had flaws in their games, and you just start with Michael Jordan at number 3. Oh, they had some flaw in their game, and could they overcome it? Yeah, apparently.
1: Well, yeah, but see, I think in those days, it was about the big men.
0: Yes.
1: So the big man always was the preference.
0: And in that draft, they went big guys went 1-2.
1: Yeah.
0: Right.
1: So that's
0: and one of them won two
1: completely
0: titles.
1: Completely different.
0: And the other guy had an injury and never came close to whatever his potential could
1: so
0: be.
1: So I don't think you can compare that to today because the game has changed.
0: Okay, you want to go Steph Curry then. He won four titles. And obviously a bunch of teams passed on him, including famously Minnesota twice. But whatever the negatives were, he's too small, he's had a lot of ankle injuries, and he overcame all of it and won four titles.
1: Yeah, I think he was right around the edge when things were changing in the league. And he didn't play big-time competition. I mean, he did get the NCAA tournament.
0: And he got to the regional final.
1: But most of the games were whatever league.
0: Overmatched.
1: Davidson in. Was it? I don't even know.
0: Yeah, whatever they were in at the time. It was probably too much.
1: Have you. Yeah. That's usual. That's why the draft, as we're told a million times over, and there's so much proof to back that up, it's not a science. It's a form of an art. And that's why DA is being credited, because if it were a science, he wouldn't be known or held in such high regard, because it is an art, and you have to make sure that you're on the back, you're on the right side of it. And you're going to miss occasionally, there's no question about that. But at the same time, you have to have more hits, and that's the way it goes, man. I know some people in the Jazz that were really upset. They had 3 second-round picks, and no one thought to take Lu Dort. Not that he's a great player, but you're looking for a player at a second round, and he succeeded there. And but yet, they stunningly, not necessarily the same management, but maybe it was, they find Mitchell and Gobert. Okay, score. And the second-round picks, well, if you're going to miss, at least miss on a second-round pick, don't miss on the second or third pick. I mean, they missed with Cantor. And Exum had the injuries. They missed there. But now you've got this one here, and at the time that you have this pick, you've come off some really bad times in terms of winning and losing, which is ultimately the ultimate judge. So here, you cannot afford to miss this. This is the most important pick they've had in who knows how long. But it's right. And this is new management, new ownership. This is their first time to really change everything about the franchise in terms of winning and losing. I mean, the last few years, they've all been known for, the only thing they've been known for is tanking. That's it. Ask anybody around the country. Oh, they tanked. Look what they did. Well, now you had an opportunity and you must cash in. And the good thing, because it's a good rare that we don't know who the number one pick is, we can know that a good player is going to be available. Will it be the very best player? I don't necessarily think that that's the standard, because all standards are going to be different. Yeah, you can go the best player. If he goes, whoever goes to Memphis is going to have way more opportunity to put up numbers than whoever the Jazz take.
0: Okay, if you go best player rookie season, for sure. Yeah.
1: Well, it's about winning. Who helps you win? Who's going to help you win?
0: Who's going to help you win playoff games and series in 4, 6, 8 years?
1: So maybe if that player isn't individually the best player, but he's a piece that is really, really valuable combined with the other pieces, and you're sitting there, probably not next season, but we'll see how next season goes. And at this time next year, we could be thinking, hey, they make a move around the edges here a little bit, whatever it might be. This is a conference final team. And whoever Memphis drafted, they're trying to get to 30 wins. So you don't necessarily need the best player. You need the best player that you can get that fits into your team. Now, I'm not saying go for fit over best player. I'm just saying if it turns out that way and you've still won at a high level, the classic example you already brought up is Jordan and the Bulls versus Olajuwon and the Rockets. Rocket people, those two titles, I'm sure they're big time for you and on all that. And should you have taken Jordan? Yeah. But are you going to lament the fact that you took Olajuwon? No. That's the classic example. You scoffed with your eyebrows. You raised an eye, which is impossible to do, but you said it a couple weeks ago. But you gave me a face like, oh, I don't know about that, PK. Are you drunk again? No. I haven't had a single ounce of alcohol this morning.
0: Unlike that time when you were completely disoriented on the ship.
1: Nor any of mornings since I've ever been doing the show. Nor any of the mornings for the last 40 years, for that matter.
0: Yay! Got a good streak going. Keep that thing going.
1: So, yeah, I stand by that statement. Now, you got to be careful. It's an easier statement to make than to actually have it come to pass. I want the best player. What you want is both. You want the best player and the guy who's going to be there, and it's going to take a couple years before he can be the leader, the best player on this team. And because of that fact, that's a good sign, because that means you got big-time talent on the team, and I do believe they have big-time talent.
0: And they do have older guys who are ready to win at a higher level and change that.
1: And younger guys.
0: That storyline.
1: Older guys than whoever they draft. But, I mean, Kelton George is ready to win. I get the sense that he understands what the NBA is about. And it's great to put up a bunch of numbers, but you're on losing teams, man. Now you want to win. Winning is the ultimate intoxication. There's nothing like it.
0: And in this, it's why they're showing up every day. Winners get paid. Winners get the glory. Winners get the adrenaline rush. You can just keep checking
1: boxes. It's what that man said years ago.
0: That man. PK points at a TV screen that has Magic Johnson on it.
1: He understood it going right in.
0: Yeah.
1: Hey, I make all these guys better. We all win. We all get the glory. We all get the credit. We all live happily ever after. Look at this guy. Look at him go.
0: He's talking.
1: Right.
0: He's bringing his hands together. It's talking about a group, a
1: He's
0: team.
1: He's viewed as the ultimate winner. Now, there are other guys that are there in that category, but he understood it wasn't about stats. It's about winning, man.
0: He could score 11 points and be totally happy and be the star of the game. Literally, you would leave the arena or the TV, if you're watching on TV, thinking Magic was the best player on the court, and he took 7 shots and scored 11 points.
1: Whatever your position is.
0: Yeah, you think he's a role guy, but you know watching the game he dominated.
1: Your charge at this level going forward, at the and maybe in college and high school too, but certainly at this level where the spotlight shines the brightest, is that your charge is to influence winning as much as you can. Now, the eighth guy isn't going to be able to do it as much as the second guy, but the charge is all the same. Everybody has a piece. And that's how you get teams who win. They've got to be going in the same direction, particularly in this game. It must be everybody, if you're worried about shots, you're worried about this, you're worried about that, you're going to sidetrack yourself. That's what distraction is all about. And so find that player who you think fits in, and hopefully for you, he is the best player in the draft. But if you should not get that, that doesn't necessarily mean it's a bad pick or the wrong pick. Still don't buy it.
0: You might be able to thread that needle when it all works out that way.
1: You still don't buy it, man.
0: But if you're going deep in the playoffs, you better hit a home run when you got the number 2 pick in a loaded draft. Now,
1: but he might not be the best player individually.
0: I'm going to use baseball analogies so you'll fall in love with me and I can be more popular. And baseball analogies worked in the last hour. Yes, a double down the line can drive in 3 runs. But wouldn't you rather hit it 420 feet and put it in the second deck? And maybe you'll hit the double down the line and clear the bases.
1: As long as I win, what you're telling me now is you want to win by 9, not by 2.
0: I want to do the thing that gives me the best chance of winning. I don't want to have a 60% chance of winning. I want to have a 90% chance of winning. Don't lump me in there and paint me in that corner. I saw what you did there, and that was not being a good teammate.
1: I think it's a legitimate question. If that double down the line helps you win the game, that's plenty good.
0: But I'd rather hit the home run and score 4 runs rather than have a 3-run double. But you're right, it might win the game.
1: Well, yeah, I mean, but how many outs do I have left to go? As long as you win. That's the bottom line
0: here. That is true. As long as you win.
1: Freaking winning. This is the pro game. It's not about feel good. It's about winning. And
0: yeah, well, when you win,
1: they must have that mindset. Yeah. Ainge's, Michelle Ainge, Danny's wife, and
0: the real
1: Austin's
0: power
1: mother,
0: behind the throne,
1: wants to win.
0: Yeah.
1: Win at the highest level. That's the ultimate goal. Everything points in that direction.
0: And that's why they keep showing spouses and parents and kids in the stands going nuts, because they do want that. They went badly, and they got no control over it.
1: That Bussy's goaltender.
0: Yeah, see?
1: They showed his wife and kids in the stands, and all the players from Carolina going up and hugging him as if he just won the cup, and he's the MVP. Now, he was inserted, was it last game, I think it was? And he got in there, and he played well last night, and they all went up to him to show his wife. It's about winning. And they interviewed the guy who scored the two goals, the Russian dude, afterward. I think that's who he's
0: Svenchkov.
1: From. Yeah. And it's about winning, man. He was like zero. No, it's not about me. This is what I took listening to him when he's giving this interview. It's about, this is what we do to win. So find that guy. And the good thing is, even if they don't get the very best player, I still believe they can have an excellent draft. Yes, you want the very best player.
0: And that is true. And that is why so many teams tank this year, because there's a chance, even if you don't get the very best player, there's a chance to get a very good player who can help you win. And that's why a third of the league, by the end of the year, a third of the league is like, who cares about winning tonight? We need to win in June.
1: Yeah,
0: we need to win in the draft.
1: Just, I think they overreacted.
0: Right.
1: Because they knew the draft was supposed to be really good. We've been talking about it for over a year. And so a bunch of teams went down that road. And the leagues, oh, now we got to change all the rules.
0: And last year they went down that road because of flag. But 2 years ago they didn't go down that road. There wasn't a bunch of tanking. There's always a couple teams that are tanking. The Jazz were one of them. But that draft wasn't as good. And everybody talked about
1: it. And I think you'll always have losing teams. And if those teams are losing, what difference does it make if their star guy is playing 40 minutes? You're still losing.
0: It hasn't mattered for 50 whatever years.
1: I think they overreacted with the lottery thing.
0: And it's because
1: they panicked because there was bad publicity, and let's change everything. And so they give us window dressing.
0: Yeah, fair. And it's because three of the last four drafts, two of them had a massive prize, and this one may not have the massive prize at the top, but the top four, the top eight are so good.
1: Have to do is get rid of the stupid protected picks. Because if the Jazz hadn't done that, and done that protected, what was it, top eight, then there wouldn't have been such a big panic to make sure you didn't get number nine. Get rid of those. That doesn't screw a team like Memphis, who made a trade under one set of rules, and then you change the rules on them after they operated under one set of rules. If I go to Texas and get myself a judge and overturn what the NBA did on the lottery.
0: No, you got to go to Tennessee and get that judge now. Texas judge isn't going to help Memphis. You got to go to Tennessee.
1: Yeah, but you can get somebody who liked Elvis and B.B. King and Sun Records and Perkins and Jerry Lee Lewis, right? Have some Memphis background. Who's been to Beale Street? I've been to Beale Street, Dave. I've been to Beale Street. I don't think that you have to. You're really, really limiting the possibilities of Texas judges right now.
0: He'll never admit defeat. Ow. He just keeps spinning. He just keeps spinning until he gets to something. And honestly, if you pick up the toy when it's spinning, you only have half the fun. You just got to let him spin and see where it goes.
1: I called you Al as a term of endearment. He called you Al derisively.
0: I did, but it was to mock you, not him. Because he knows
1: so he has to take a straight. He's young. How does he know that? He's thinking, wait a second.
0: Because he's a leader. He's the captain.
1: No.
0: Who gave you the nickname the captain?
1: Not
0: you
1: yet.
0: You are the captain of the ship.
1: He's only 26.
0: Oh, he's already driving the boat.
1: You just said that condescendingly so he didn't bug you.
0: No, I said that because I didn't know his name.
1: Well, that's even more condescendingly. I know the guy's name is Al.
0: They're rotating producers through the soccer broadcast and through the morning show.
1: But Al always remembers. Like,
0: and Al, I don't know that guy's name.
1: I've had just as many producers as he has on the radio, but now, I know you're Al.
0: Well, now.
1: No, I knew before.
0: Now we're boys.
1: Yeah, because I introduced him. I brought him in. I made him feel comfortable. And I made him feel like part of the team. I didn't derisively, scornfully mock his name.
0: One rando Saturday night, there's this voice in the headset. I'm at the stadium. Who the heck is that? No introductions, and I can't say, hey, who are you? We're on the air.
1: Why not?
0: Then another Saturday is like, I wonder if that guy was that. But hey, then pretty soon I got it.
1: You're doing soccer. You could have said, who are you?
0: Nope.
1: You think you would have lost your job?
0: Yes, I would have.
1: Yeah, you wouldn't.
0: I would have had. Possibly my life.
1: Not a whole. Well, then okay. Then offense. You definitely should have said it.
0: No, thank you for that. When we come back, David Locke on the NBA draft. What does he think about the new mock draft out of Yahoo that has the Jazz taking Boozer? We'll talk with David Locke next. Chancellor Johnson for the Big 12 and Chris Vanini from The Athletic on Texas Tech and the Big 12 Media Days and what's going to happen here in the short run and what's going to happen in the long run. That's coming up in the 9 o'clock hour. Stay with us. 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
2: And now, a look at traffic from the KSL Traffic Center.
3: Two crashes causing big delays on northbound I-15 from 53rd South up to I-80, and a new crash on southbound I-215 on the off-ramp for California Avenue. The crash remains on northbound I-15 in Farmington just before the exit for Park Lane. The Ute Stampede Rodeo and Extreme Bulls are back. 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
5: 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We don't have a consensus in our rooms, right? Like, there's arguments. My dad and I fight every day about stuff, about players. 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And there's a lot of opinions and a lot. I work with a lot of smart people.
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0: DJ PK, it's 97.5, the KSL Sports Zone. Coming over the 9 o'clock hour, Chance Johnson from the Big 12 Network and Chris Vanini from The Athletic are going to join us, talk about the latest on Texas Tech with them. And also, Brett McMurphy's got a power poll out, PK.
1: Big 12, yeah.
0: All right. Where do they rank?
1: He's a name in the biz. He knows what he's talking about.
0: Absolutely. We've had him on the show.
1: I got massive respect for him.
0: He's been hip deep in tons of stuff.
1: Yeah.
0: Absolutely. And he's got Tech at the top.
1: You do?
0: Yeah. Doesn't everybody at this point?
1: I think the top three are universal.
0: Yeah. Oh, Brett McMurphy is a clown. I want to see where this guy's from. Ah, Colorado. Doesn't like him. Probably wrote something negative about Dion. Got everybody mad. Brett McMurphy's not a clown. Respected veteran. All right, DJ PK, it's 97.5, the KSL Sports Zone. Time to welcome in David Locke, radio voice of your Utah Jazz. David, good morning.
2: Oh, my gosh. A Friday morning with two of my favorites of all time during the draft season and two people who emulate exactly what every NBA front office is wanting. Patrick Kinahan finding his true meaning later in his development, starting as an upstart at the Daily Breeze, rising as a writer into a talk show gem, and one of the greats of all time, adjusting his game as he develops into the all-star superstar you want. David James, the understudy to the great one at Santa Barbara, rising up, maximizing all of his potential, and becoming the star that he is. This is what front offices want. They want a little DJ. They want a little PK. That's what Austin Ainge is hoping for, maximizing who they are.
0: You know what the Jazz want? Because we don't. And it turns out the public, well, they do want that. Turns out the mock drafts here, David, are getting a little scrambled, providing a little drama, whether it's real or not. We'll take it.
2: I think it's real.
0: Yahoo has come out with Cam Boozer. Cameron Boozer is the number two pick, according to Kevin O'Connor at Yahoo. He says, I'm moving Boozer into the slot. It's not based on any intel at all. It's just a gut feeling based on history. He goes into the Celtics history and the, you know, passing on Fultz and sliding down and taking Tatum. And this follows what Bill Simmons said, who was going to the same logic earlier this week. And you're buying what these two guys are selling.
2: No, I'm not buying actually either of them selling. I am buying that the top of the draft is completely in flux and it's not made up. And I actually want to walk you guys through an exercise today because I have flipped completely from where the narrative is. Kevin O'Connor is just talking. And frankly, putting out chalk doesn't get you any clicks, doesn't get you any clicks right now. So, and I'm not saying he's a click fiend. I'm just saying, like, putting out A.J. Devonta, Darren Peterson, Cameron Boozer, Caleb Wilson right now has, like, been done 1,000 times. Yeah. So I think in the media, that is, people are doing something to try to get reaction. But it's because I think it's real. Like, if you understand what I'm saying, like, I do think it's totally in flux. I think Cameron Boozer could go one. Let me ask you guys this question. Which one of these players do you think is the biggest risk? Oh, actually, Peterson. Let me rephrase that. Which one of these players do you think has the biggest swing
0: Peterson.
2: From their upside
0: know,
2: to their downside?
0: I know exactly what you got. The distance between the floor, what's the worst this player could do versus what's the best this player could be. To me, the biggest gap is Peterson. He could be the leading scorer on a championship team, and he could go down as the biggest bust of the draft.
2: Okay, so I'd go the opposite. I think he's the safest pick.
0: Because?
2: And I don't think his upside is as high as everybody else's.
0: Okay, because?
2: Because unless he's Shea, like a 6'6 scoring guard, like everyone says he's Devin Booker and he's Bradley Beal, which is great. They're both incredible. Devin Booker's been a top 10 candidate, MVP candidate once in his entire career. Bradley Beal never was.
0: But you just wrecked the argument by saying unless he's Shea. Well, what if he is Shea?
2: I guess I don't see him as Shea. I don't see him with that kind of ball handling skill. I actually think, and I think his downside, find me a 6'6 guard who can shoot, who's been drafted in the top five, who's busted in the NBA. Like, it doesn't exist. Deion Waiters is the answer, but he averaged 12 points against Syracuse. It's not the same thing. Like, it doesn't exist. Like, you're a 6'6 guard in the NBA who can shoot. You're not busting. But I'll flip this. Cameron Boozer, to me, could be a top 10 MVP candidate. If he really turns out to be a ball-handling point forward at 6'10 who can play the offense, I don't want to say he's Luka, but there's a lot of similarities, and also can do other stuff and can shoot it and is the fulcrum of your offense, but he also could be Jabari Parker or Marvin Bagley. I think he's the biggest risk. But I also think he has the biggest upside and might have the most upside. I don't buy the narrative on this draft at all. Like, to me, A.J. DeBonsa is the least likely to hit a ceiling, but his downside is 20 points a game. But I don't like that. I don't like RJ Barrett, Paolo Banchero, but that's his downside.
1: Yeah. I mean, I look at Stephon Castle, shot 27% in his season at UConn, and he's improved dramatically. Why can't AJ?
2: AJ can, and Stephon Castle's a huge outlier. But he is the answer right now. He is a huge outlier. He's done it. Like, I mean, that is awesome. And if Stephon Castle can shoot threes like this, we're going to look back at that draft and wonder why Dwayne Wade didn't go one. Like, I mean, if Stephon Castle shoots a three, he's Dwayne Wade with a jumper. He is going to be incredible.
0: For people who missed it, he shot 27 in college. He shot 28.5 as a rookie. He shot 33 this year, and now he's shooting 36% in the playoffs. I mean, the arrow is so up on this guy. It's fantastic. It's incredible.
2: It is, but let's give me a larger sample size.
0: I get it, but that's all he's played. That's all we've got. But like all you can do is get better, and it's like, well, this guy seems like he's getting better every month.
2: Right. I think the 36 is really appealing. He would be truly one of the first guys. Tyrese Maxey didn't shoot great in college either. He'd be one of the first guys in the last 10 years to make this swing. Like, guys that are below the 40th percentile in catch and shoot in college, almost none of them become 35% or better shooters in the NBA. Castle might do it. And if he does, he's incredible.
1: You're not drafting a sample size. You're drafting a player.
2: Right, but I'm going to draft a sample size of 10 years worth of data that shows me that someone's not a good catch-and-shoot shooter in the European League, the G League, overtime elite, or the college, that they don't become above-average NBA shooters. I'm going to look at that data size, and at least I am, going to think there's something and really take that in and really think about that.
0: Okay, but I've got two competing storylines, David, and one of them, they can't both be true. There's one where they can't get better, but the other one where I'm told there's a bunch of talented coaches and talent and directors. They've got great facilities. These people are in at 7 a.m. every day all summer working on getting better. And the players are really into it. They're really conscientious in a way that maybe previous generations weren't, quite frankly. But these guys are, and they're super invested in getting better. So I'm buying that at face value, but that makes me think there can be more castles because they got the facilities, they got the coaches, they got the dedication. They can do this.
1: Build a castle.
0: Or that whole storyline is a bunch of smoke to make us feel good about bad teams.
2: I think you could be a decent shooter, and you maybe can make a decent shooter and an above slightly decent shooter. Like, I think there's something to touch. If you can't shoot, you can't shoot. I don't believe you can teach shooting. I think you can improve it with reps. You can prove it with, but yeah, no offense to all these great coaches in the NBA. Like, you can get some, like, Lou Dort suddenly couldn't shoot again, right? Like, Lou Dort, someone like is taught how to shoot in the NBA, and then all of a sudden he couldn't again. So, I'm not sold on it. Like, I think these guys are getting better. I think there's every other skill in the world you can probably add. Your handle can improve. Your balance can improve. Your strength can improve. Your condition can improve. But frankly, you think there's something to touch, and you either have it or you don't. And that's, I'm probably on an island. Most particularly most coaches want you to believe, and I'll hear about this from, I'm sure, some of my coach colleagues slash friends, but I don't buy it. I don't think you can teach shooting.
1: A lot of times.
2: I just don't, and the data tells me I'm right.
1: But the data is there for everybody, and SGA, who you already brought up as the high example, went 11th in the draft, and before he was even anything close, he was traded twice. So there's holes in all these theories.
2: We can play this bull crap game and decide to take the one-offs all the time. We can do that. That's fine. Pull the one-off out of the air every single freaking time. That's great. We can freaking do that. That's great. Super fun.
1: Okay.
2: But a really crappy way to evaluate talent.
1: But yet they had all that data, and he still lasted the MVP until
2: but
1: the 11th
2: Shea wasn't
1: pick.
2: A horse. Shea wasn't this bad a shooter. Shea's not on the list of guys who are... PK, we can play this game. I got 10 years of data. If you shoot below 40% on your catch and shoot, you don't end up being an NBA shooter. Stephen Castle might do it. Tyrese Maxey did do it. But you don't find it. You just don't.
1: Okay, I understand that. And that's on shooting, and you're right.
2: Yes, let's
1: but yet
2: get
1: there
2: to
1: were
2: it.
1: Still
2: let's
1: negatives
2: get, no,
1: on
2: let's
1: SGA.
2: Get to it. My turn. It's A.J. DeBonta, my turn. A.J. DeBonta shoots 38% from three. He's a top five MVP candidate every freaking year. If
1: Agreed.
2: He shoots 38% from three, he's one of the five best players in the NBA. He's unfreaking stoppable.
1: Agreed.
2: He's not going to do it. He's not going to do it.
0: And that's
2: not going to do it.
0: Okay, that
1: is he going to do it?
0: That to me is the question here, David, because he's shooting 33% in college, right? If he's that in the pros, right? But if he moves it to 35, it's a big deal. If he moves it to 37, it's a bigger deal. If he moves to 39, and 40 is elite, right? There's 40 guys shooting 40%. He doesn't ever have to get there. Like, every time he moves it up a couple points, he makes himself so much better. And I get your point about one-offs, but the fact is, if you hit on a one-off, it can make a coach's career. It can make a GM's career. It can make an owner a decade. I get your point, like, if you got to make 100 of these decisions, but there are moments where the swings are bigger and the situation is bigger. And in a loaded draft, if you get the right guy at number two, I get your point about playing the odds. You're talking to someone who's been playing the odds for decades on the radio, so I totally get it. But I got to acknowledge here, if they hit on the one-off, they're setting themselves up till 2040. It could be glorious. If they're right, you got to be right about the one-off, you know. And
2: okay,
0: if the
2: agreed.
0: Yeah.
2: Two thoughts here.
0: Yeah.
2: One, the more likely scenario is he shoots 31, 32, 33% for three, and you have some variation of Paolo Banchero, RJ Barrett, Pascal Siakam. You got to figure out how to use them. Okay, and that's not easy, right?
0: Right.
2: Like that's his downside. It's still 20 points a game. It's still an all-star. But if I'm shooting, well, part of my point here is if I'm shooting the one-off. Then I might be shooting Cameron Boozer.
1: Yeah.
2: You want my one-off?
1: Yeah.
2: My one-off is that I just found a 6'10" point guard who can run the offense, is a culture changer, is going to absolute wins at every level, can shoot the three. If you find big guys that play the handoff game that can actually shoot, Nikola Jokic and Karl Anthony Towns are kind of the only two in the NBA right now. They're the two best handoff guys in the NBA. If you play the handoff game with a big that shoots, the offensive numbers are incredible. If you can invert your offense and have Boozer play the pick and roll and overpowers smaller guards all day long going to the basket because everyone switches, if you can have Boozer suddenly take advantage of switches in the post, you might have a 20-point, 10-rebound, 10-assist one-off as Cameron Boozer. I think there's more likely, if you want the big swing, my big swing is Cameron Boozer. My big swing is not A.J. DeBonta. My big swing is Cameron Boozer.
0: If none of these guys project out to their best, if they all fall to their floor, and if they're all the worst versions of these draft projections, Boozer's the best player. And I disagree
2: with you on that, too.
0: What?
2: I think Boozer's the highest possible potential.
0: Okay, we're not talking about that. We're not talking. In the worst case scenario.
2: You just right. Worst case scenario, Darren Peterson is Jason Richardson. Worst case scenario, A.J. DeBonta is R.J. Barrett. Worst case scenario, Cameron Boozer's Jabari Parker.
0: a worst-case scenario, Peterson is Ja Morant, and I can't figure out what's going on, and I don't even know if he's going to be out on the court or if he's going to be missing weeks or months at a time. I mean, the worst-case with Peterson is horrible, and hopefully it doesn't happen, because the best case with Peterson is he's out there just lighting it up, scoring 30 points in the conference finals and the NBA finals, which would be way more entertaining for me.
2: There's some level of this conversation where the medical stuff, I'm just assuming, is okay, right?
0: Yeah, like, if they know something medically,
2: if Cameron Boozer's got a knee problem that they know about, you know, if Boozer's put on a tremendous amount of weight in the last 2 years, like, is that a concern? That's what happened to Jabari Parker, right? Like, and then he had a knee problem. So, like, is there something medical on any of these four guys? We probably should be talking Caleb Wilson here too. Then yes, all the conversation goes off. So in regards to floors, I'm not including medical.
0: Okay.
2: And I don't buy, like, I've seen players who I've watched on tape and thought to myself, like, oh, they don't play, or, oh, they don't want the ball, or, oh, they don't want the big moment, or, you know, whatever, right? Like, oh, they're having an anxiety attack literally on the floor right now. It's happened. I don't see any of that in Darren Peterson. Late game, he goes and gets the ball. Late game, they go give him the ball. He pulled himself out of games and clearly had something going on medically where he was uncomfortable. But it did not, when I watched their close games, it did not manifest to me as a player who was ducking out of big moments or trying not to have the ball.
0: I get your point about one-offs, but I'm going to defer to PK right here, because mentality matters. And the Angels' mentality, whether it's Danny or it's Austin or it's both of them together, I don't think they do the safe thing. I think they think if we stare at this puzzle long enough, we will figure it out. And if one of these guys is a one-off, they think they will figure it out and get the right guy for the next 5, 10, 15 years. They'll figure it out. And it may go against the odds, and I get it, and I totally get playing the odds. PK, correct me if I'm wrong here. Is that how Austin and Danny are going to roll, or are they going to stare at the puzzle until they figure it out? And if they take a flyer, they take a flyer, because deep down they think they're right. And you only have to be right one time to justify the draft. Be right with your pick.
3: And you must be right this time.
0: Yeah. So I'm banking on that, too.
2: By the way, I've studied this concept that Kevin O'Connor and Bill Simmons, our two Celtics homers, want to talk about all the time, about the draft history of, like, Danny Ainge. And somehow as though Austin Ainge is a clone. Because this is the first thing I would say is anytime I hear somebody in the national media talk about Danny Ainge's decision, they're not paying attention. This is Austin Ainge's decision. Like, Austin is running the show. Danny works for Austin.
0: Austin has said multiple times that they sit around and argue out players every day, all the time. And it goes back for years.
2: But this is Austin Ainge's legacy right here.
0: Yeah.
2: Like, this pick will, if Ace Bailey and this pick hit, Austin Ainge's legacy are set. And if this pick and Ace Bailey don't hit, frankly, Austin Ainge's legacy as a GM is set. Like, that's truthfully what we have here. So, first of all, anytime I hear anybody in the national media start talking about, well, Danny Ainge's history says this, great, that's what you know, but I don't think it actually has any impact today. The second thing is, if you even do study the Austin Ainge, Danny Ainge, there is no pattern. Again, we can do the one-off where we just talk about Jason Tatum, Markelle Fultz, and one of the greatest trades of all time, but there's no pattern. He's drafted Sam Mello and Terry Rozier. Go back and look at it. If you actually analyze it, there's not a pattern. He drafted Aaron Nesmith. Okay, but that's a totally different player than Terry Rozier. Like, there's just not a pattern here. It's not true.
0: We've been told we have to go to break like 17 times. I guess we better go to break.
2: David. Why would you go to break? This is the best radio you've done
0: in
2: 10 years.
0: And that's why we've got. So, no, it's not 10 years. You've been really good more recently.

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1: Nice. All right, David, thank you. Have a good weekend. We'll talk to you. All right, there's David Locke, radio voice of the Utah Jazz. DJ and PK coming up at the 9 o'clock hour. Big 12 football. What does it look like with Sorsby playing for Texas Tech? What does it look like without him playing at Texas Tech? We're going to talk to a couple guys who cover the Big 12 in college football. Chancellor Johnson, Big 12 host Chris Vanini from The Athletic. They're coming up at the 9 o'clock hour. Stay with us.
2: And now, a look at traffic from the KSL Traffic Center.
3: Crash on northbound I-15 remains just before the exit for I-80, and you'll still see some slowing through that area. Two crashes on the 201 freeway causing delays for eastbound drivers between Bangor Highway and I-215, both of those over on the right shoulder. At UTA, we move your early mornings, your long days, your big plans. We move purpose, we move you. Plan your trip at rideuta.com. With your traffic update, I'm Alex Naples here on 97.5, the KSL Sports Zone.
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6: It is Friday. Wow, we made it through another week. You see the weather forecast. We are heading into a great weekend. We're heading into some great times. I think for a lot of folks, it is our favorite time of the year. Now, you want to have a favorite time of your life, don't you? 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That phone number is 1-855-TRAJAN-1. 1-855-TRAJAN-1 is the phone number. 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

0: George Scotty and the Coach, Friday from 10 to 2, Tim Dolly Mazda and Sandy, 10785 South Auto Mall Drive. You know, as far as the thing about the mock drafts and the clicks and all that, PK, people aren't getting paid by the click. Now, you can't not have clicks. You got to have them.
1: I used to.
0: You used to, yeah. And then they stopped because you were getting too many clicks. And that's what management does over and over. Well, we'll give you bonuses and you really perform. And as soon as you perform, they take them away. I'd have taken away from me. Why? Because they had to pay on. You never want to pay on that. You just didn't think I was any good, and I couldn't do it. And then when I did, you're like, no, we don't do that. Yeah. CBS doesn't do that. Sure they do. You're just not going to do it with me. Fine. I get it. I think these guys get a little bored, and they've got to write something, and they know there's these multiple storylines, and everybody's lying, and nobody knows we're sure for true. So you write one of the other storylines you know is out there. This is plausible. It could happen.
1: Yeah.
0: And you put it in, they're going to make you write 8 mock drafts. All right.
1: Yeah, fine. But I also believe that if you just go the standard 1, 2, 3, 4, well, it's already been done a million times.
0: Yep. All right, DJ and PK, we're coming back. Texas Tech, Big 12 football. The possibilities seem to be endless. Let's get to that next. Chancellor Johnson joins us. Chris Vanini at 9:30. Stay with us.
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0: DJ PK. We're joined now by Chancellor Johnson, Big 12 host. Chancellor, good morning. I want you to know I think you're getting a raw deal here.
1: Good morning, fellas. Why is that?
0: Well, because there's a certain schedule, and we all know how this works. March is about the madness, and you've got to work a lot then, right? April is about spring football. You got to work a lot then. May, softball and baseball playoffs, 64-team tournaments, lots of Big 12 teams involved. June is about vacation. July is football media days. August is camp. September, the games are on, and the schedule takes care of itself. June's about vacation. What are you doing chasing this Texas Tech nonsense all around, having to read all this stuff, talk to all these people, and try to keep up on this? This is crazy. This is your vacation time, Chancellor. You're getting a raw deal here.
1: I am. But listen, I have always had a good work-life balance. I'm still taking my vacations, right? I'm still going out and enjoying my time with my wife, my family, and friends. But, yeah, it's a mess down there in Lubbock, and we'll see how it shakes out. But, you know, it's certainly a mess over there over at Texas Tech.
2: Well, Chancellor, you're home, and I know your work ethic is so friggin' strong, and you may say, what are you talking about, that idiot up there in Salt Lake? Well, brother, there was a time, and I call you brother because you are my brother, a time well before your time, but nevertheless, a time when I, too, walked the campus of Arizona State, because I am an Arizona State grad, my brother, so welcome.
1: Ford sub. I like you guys already. Absolutely. Yes, sir.
0: The audience is so sick of Sun Devil stuff with him. He searches in everybody's bio. We got a devil here? I even told him a couple minutes ago in the break, you know this guy's a devil, right? And he's like, oh, I know. I'm on it.
1: I imagine you were probably, you know, doing your thing out there in Tempe. You had a great time, yeah. As did I back in my days at Arizona State. Is that accurate?
2: Yeah. And I was born back east, but I moved to Phoenix for high school. So it's my home too. I mean, my wife's actually one of the rare natives of Phoenix. And so, that's where my roots are. For sure. I was just there last week, as a matter of fact, at a family wedding. So they run deep, and I followed the Cronkite grads as they've scattered and their jobs and so forth. So, and I see them, and especially with social media, it's easy to follow. And they, and you know, all kidding aside, they do have an excellent program to train people. And you're
1: the best.
2: If you want to go with the best, I'm fine with that. But I know that you trained and you were trained well, and now you're reaping the benefits of that. And that's a cool story. And so here we are, we're talking about, and you're eyeball deep in basketball, and we want to get into that because there's a couple of players in the Big 12 that could go 1-2, and it's affecting our Utah Jazz. So there's a local story, you know, and I've been around for a long time. I was there when they were a Pac-10 school, obviously, and here we are with Utah being in the Pac-12. Now they're in the Big 12, and I've covered all these media events, and the thing that makes me, I don't know what the word is, but it's not something I want to go to the Star in Frisco in about a month and talk about football, but I'm wondering if the whole thing's going to be hijacked by this Texas Tech Brendan Sorsby thing.
1: Yeah, I mean, I think so, and especially after, you know, what we have seen played out over the past couple of days. You know, Coach and a lot of the members of that Texas Tech program were here in town in Houston, where I'm based in,
2: right,
1: for the Houston Touchdown Club, and they didn't take any questions from media. They just kind of, you know, spoke to the alumni, and then yesterday releasing that 22-minute video, which I did not watch.
2: I'm sorry.
1: I was enjoying my vacation. You mentioned some of that work life. I mentioned some of that work life balance. You know, I've been able to read enough of it, but you know, the thing is, it's not going away, and they can try to kind of gaslight people and act like it's, you know, hey, we're helping this kid. And I think, look, get you know, Brendan Sorsby his help, but that doesn't mean he has to be on the football field, right, while he does that as well. That's my personal stance on it. But, you know, as we get into Big 12 media day, as we get into the season, as I just mentioned, this thing's not going away. And Big 12 programs and the coaches and athletic directors, they're clearly making sure that it does not go away unless Brendan Sorsby does and he doesn't play on the football
2: field.
1: Good
2: point. Yeah.
0: I think the fact that you're in Houston is really interesting, because in Lubbock, I can imagine everybody's rallying around Texas Tech. And you go to, you know, Wasatch Front, Utah and BYU fans are just shaking their head like, this is a rare time Utes and Cougars can agree. They're like, how is this possible? How is that court decision possible? But in a place like Houston, where there are a lot of Tech people, and we've seen the Attorney General, I wondered if there were any politicians who are going to stand up to Texas Tech, and the Attorney General is going to stand shoulder to shoulder with them. There've got to be a lot of Texas and Texas A&M fans there who are shaking their head thinking this is horrible in Houston, but there's probably also a bunch of Tech fans there. What is the vibe there? And have anybody got any insight into how money and power in Texas might influence how this goes forward, if at all?
1: Well, money and power in Texas, they go hand in hand. And so, yeah, like it rules a lot. And we see that with Cody Campbell, you know, kind of leading things over there with that athletic program and the influence he's had on the Big 12 since he's really, you know, kind of taken over there, you know, in Lubbock. And so, as far as Texas Tech fans, they're riding for their guy. And obviously they have playoff and championship aspirations, and they believe that they can get there, you know, with Brendan Sorsby, while, you know, everybody else outside of Lubbock and everybody else who is not a Red Raiders fan understands how when you gamble on the game and you're a player, the precedent has always been you can't play. And so now with Texas Tech trying to find these excuses and make it seem like, you know, it's not that, it's once again, anybody outside of being a Texas Tech Red Raiders fan, they're not buying it. And the thing is, I'd rather they just kind of stand on it instead of trying to make people kind of, you know, try to convince them that this is going to be right. I will say, however, though, the thing is that Brendan Sorsby is supposed to be eligible to play potentially by week three.
2: Yeah.
1: And so who do they play?
2: Houston.
1: The Houston Cougars. So I think U of H has a lot of fans that will be rooting for them if that is the case, if Sorsby does end up playing.
2: Yeah, there you go. That's for sure. No doubt about that. Coming from the East Coast when I was younger, much younger, you know, and older family members and extended family, I know gambling is such a big deal. And I learned to, it's harsh to say, but when it comes to gambling, when hardcore, and in this case, a self-admitted addicted gambler, as the Texas Tech people said in that video, and I watched the entire thing.
1: Good for you.
2: I know I'm cautious about trusting them when they're talking about gambling because they're gamblers. And I learned, you don't necessarily believe what they say. And so on one hand, they're going to tell us, oh, this is an addiction and we're trying to help this young man, which is great. Everybody likes that. But on the other hand, they're saying, oh, and they told us in the video, they've put limits, a parental guidance, basically, on the phone so he can't look at different websites and whatnot. So they're sort of assuring us that this won't happen. Well, my experience, if you have addiction, you cannot assure us anything because it's an addiction. So they don't even realize that they're talking out of both sides of their mouths because it's an addiction. So we're here to help. But we know addictions, people fall off, but yet they're basically telling us, oh no, this won't happen, and we're going to love him to death, so we'll make sure. And I don't even think they understand that that is a contradiction of logic right there.
1: Yeah, you know, obviously he does have a problem, and I think it's great that Texas Tech is getting him the help
2: sure.
1: that he needs. With that being said, that still doesn't answer the question of why he should play. You know, because if it was anybody else, and it was funny because Cody Campbell had made the argument that, if people are just, whether it was Texas, University of Texas or LSU, that they want their guy to play. But if it was anybody else, you know, and if it was somebody else, Texas Tech, they would not want it to be that way. And so they're making excuses for their guy. And as I mentioned, it's great that they are getting the help that he needs, but that doesn't absolve him from facing the consequences. And I think, you know, for Brendan Sorsby, he should have a football future. I think, you know, he can still go on play in the NFL and he has the talent to do so. To me, it's just not in college football.
2: Yep.
0: We're joined right now by Chancellor Johnson, Big 12 host, and PK mentioned you got a lot of basketball on your Twitter feed. I couldn't help but notice the photo at the very top of your Twitter feed is you sitting there with A.J. DeBonsa. And obviously the Jazz have the number 2 pick in the draft, and people here are really locked in on this. What have you heard? What do you know? What do you think from dealing with him and covering the Big 12 and Peterson? If you had the number 1 pick, what would you do?
1: Great question. So for me, first, I got a chance to get to know both guys over this year covering the Big 12. And that started out in that picture. That was at Big 12 Media Day for basketball. So that was in the ESPN broadcast. And, you know, Darren Peterson and A.J. DeBonsa, the personalities are completely different. DeBarsa rushes being kind of that star guy, but he is a basketball guy first, right? He's not somebody who is necessarily like caught up all in the media and you know, being the superstar, but he certainly is okay with embracing that. And versus Darren Peterson, he's a lot more reserved. He's low key. But the thing about Darren Peterson is he certainly has a quiet confidence about him. And so while AJ DeBarsa certainly has, you know, made it, you know, not a secret that he wants to be number one, so does Darren Peterson. And, you know, they both have, you know, great talent. If you ask me, I think Darren Peterson is the more talented player. And, you know, when I watched him, he's just such a special player. He has great touch. He can shoot it. He can get downhill. He can create for others. He plays in the passing lanes. And so he's a star in his own right. Great talent. And then with AJ DeBarsa, he has something that you can't teach. And that's some of that size and that athleticism. I had a chance to watch him in person multiple times this year. I made a trip out to Waco where BYU was playing Baylor and BYU was, they had like a 3-game losing streak. And AJ DeBarsa kind of told me after the game that he's not used to losing coming from high school. And so he had a big game where he had 30 plus points and nobody wearing a Baylor uniform could guard him. He had it anywhere he wanted it. It was like Burger King, have it your way. Right. And so he was a mismatch problem. And we saw that throughout the year. But when I watched, you know, Darren Peterson, it was just something about him to where, once again, his ability to put the ball in the basket quickly. He heats up. He's more of a defender than AJ DeBarsa. But the thing is, if I have the number one overall pick, with that being said, I can sleep very, very well. If I go up there and I pick AJ DeBarsa, I'm sleeping very well. With Darren Peterson, then there is a little bit more of a risk factor, as we saw this season where he missed 11 out of the 35 games this year. And so, you know, you can't go wrong either way. But, you know, if it was me, I think that Darren Peterson is the more talented player. But with the risk factors involved, I can't miss if I'm the Washington Wizards. As far as, you know, I can't afford to miss that pick, I would probably go, even with believing that Darren Peterson is the more talented player, I don't think there's a big enough gap. And I would probably take AJ DeBarsa if it was me with the number one overall pick in DC.
2: You take DeBarsa, then do you have, you voice the concerns, and we all know what they are with Darren Peterson. And, you know, I saw AJ play in person many, many times throughout the season, obviously, in and out of town. I was there at the NCAA tournament. I like his personality. I'm a little concerned about this sort of like everywhere you turn around, he's being interviewed at the French Open, I think it was. I was like, kind of wonder about being in the gym. But nevertheless, if they do take DeBarsa, those concerns that you have for Darren Peterson are there, and the Jazz are drafting second. But I'm thinking, for me, I take a shot. What do you think?
1: Well, I want to go back to what you mentioned as far as AJ DeBarsa. While, yes, he does embrace being on camera, the funny thing is when I got a chance to talk to him, whether it was the first day at ESPN Media Days, talked to him when he was in Waco, I had a number of opportunities to talk to him, you know, through the Big 12 tournament. I've had a chance to develop a relationship with his dad. I want to be clear. AJ DeBarsa is a gym rat. And so I think he has a camera with him. You know, he's because he embraces being in front of the media, you know, he does a lot of interviews and he's not shying away from that. But AJ DeBarsa loves to play basketball. Matter of fact, he skipped his prom because he wants to stay in the gym and just hoop. Obviously when he went out to BYU, he embraced the culture there, but he's a basketball guy first. So I want to be clear on that. And, you know, he kind of has joked about it as far as I fill seats. And so, as I mentioned, he embraces kind of everything that you want and being a number one overall pick, as far as he will sell tickets, right? He will, yeah, certainly embrace the community, because as a guy who's from Boston, he was able to be very, very comfortable, you know, in Provo on that BYU campus. He's going to be good wherever he goes, whether that's staying in the state of Utah or going out to DC. You know, he's going to be great there. As far as, you know, Darren Peterson goes and the concerns with him, it's just hard to pass up on that talent as well. And so, you know, I will say he got a bad rap over, you know, the course of the season. And, you know, I understand some of the concerns, but the thing is, I feel like a lot of people, you know, who watch the NBA, they might not be watching college basketball throughout the year. So they do go into what are kind of just the headlines, what's being reported out there. And one thing I learned about Darren Peterson is he certainly is a competitor. And there was questions about, like, did he want to play? Did he love the game? Did he want to be out there in Kansas? But I'll tell you one thing, and granted, in this game, he did have a minutes restriction, and so he didn't play in the second half. But when he matched up against AJ DeBarsa in Lawrence, Kansas for that game, the one time they played this year, yep, he whooped AJ DeBarsa's behind. Yeah. And and he went at him too. There was times where the first game, the first play of that game, it was a one-on-one opportunity on the wing. He went right at him, drove by him for a layup. And then defensively, he took on the challenge, even though he was a smaller guard, even though A.J. DeBonsa has size on him. He took on that matchup in that first half before he ended up sitting in that second half. So there's a lot of misconceptions about him because he didn't really speak to the media. And I had a chance to chat with him. And, you know, I just put out one of the rare interviews we've seen from him, you know, this following, you know, as we live to this draft, where, you know, he was talking about, you know, he called himself a antisocial loner. And he said, I didn't actually mean that. Right. He just said, I just kind of grew up. My dad, you know, growing up with my dad, he kind of taught me to keep things to myself. And so I didn't run to the media. I didn't really express how I felt. But the thing is, you know, I do know Kansas, his teammates, they did really like him. He is a competitor. And if you do draft him, that ceiling there, he might have a higher ceiling than A.J. DeBonsa just overall with that talent.
0: You know, probably the best case I saw made for him was, I think it was The Athletic, did a story where they must have talked to 15 people who'd known him forever, and people had seen him in AAU, high school, and even going back before high school. And I'm like, this year's crazy because we've never seen anything like this with him. There's no hint of him. They never would have guessed it would have happened. The whole sitting 11 games and pulling himself out of games, it came out of nowhere. Do you think that is an agent-driven thing, and it's a money thing? Protect yourself. This isn't about college. It's about next year in the pros. And so while it's true and it's real, is it a lousy predictor of the future?
1: You know, from what I've been able to gather from Darren in the you know, few times I've had a chance to chat with him, I don't buy the fact that it was an agent thing or, you know, he was pulled for money. I just don't. I think there was something that was actually wrong with him. Now, you know, could he maybe have given it more of a go? There could be there's maybe an argument for that, but just willingly, you know, he just sat because he didn't want to play in games. I just don't buy that, especially when you consider, you know, both AJ and Darren, they knew that they're only spending 1 year in you know, playing in college, right? And for Darren, talking to him at, you know, ESPN Media Day, that was one of our conversations of he was really looking forward to playing, you know, in Kansas and joining a brotherhood and a legacy of that program. And so obviously it didn't work out the way that, you know, that I think many Kansas Jayhawks fans would have hoped, and neither did Darren Peterson. And I do believe that some of the conversation, it probably did get to him, you know, to a certain point. And, you know, the way he could have combated all of that was to either A, get out there and play, or B, you know, use his voice a little bit more than he did, you know, throughout that season, because he was quiet and he did allow narratives to fester versus, you know, maybe pushing back on that. And just in general, his demeanor is very reserved. He gives me a little bit of like a Kawhi Leonard vibe, right? But the thing is, he you know, if you talk to him, he is really funny. And if you ever, you know, see Kawhi Leonard, is, you know, the teammates would joke that got a little sense of humor to him. That's the same thing with Darren Peterson. And so, you know, obviously it has been a concern, and it has, you know, been a conversation leading up into this draft. You know, I think obviously once you get there, you get to the highest level when it comes to the NBA, I'm not as concerned as maybe other people are, but it is a risk that you have to consider, you know, and that's where we are today as far as in that debate of A.J. DeBonsa and Darren Peterson.
2: Brett McMurphy has his predictions in the Big 12. They got the Devils. Brett has the Devils 10th. They're sleeping on us again, aren't they?
1: They certainly are. But look at the job that Kenny Dillingham has done, you know, over the years since he's been there. And so I certainly trust in Kenny Dillingham. He has to replace, you know, two great talents. Obviously, Jordan Tyson getting drafted by the Saints. And then, you know, with their quarterback and Sam Leavitt going to LSU. Listen, man, I'm so disappointed with the way that played out. With Sam, you know, winning the Big 12 his first year, you know, teaming up with Kenny Dillingham, getting him to the playoffs, and then now just, you know, he just bolted to LSU, and he has to do what's best for him, so I'm not mad at him for that, but it is a shame that, you know, a guy like Sam Leavitt, he would have been a guy that would have had his name, you know, up there, up to some of the other greats that we've seen at Arizona State. So it's disappointing to see him gone, but I'm super excited to see what Kenny Dillingham does this year. As you mentioned, they are, you know, they haven't been picked, you know, as far as or has as much hype this year, but they're going to be good, you know, once again this year. And then even with me being here in Houston, the job that Willie Fritz has done, you know, since he's taken over, man, how good has he been? And now they're set up to be a contender in the Big 12. They're a team that I wouldn't be surprised, especially with what's going on, you know, in at Texas Tech, if maybe they can sneak in. And then, of course, Kalani Sitake, the job that he's done over there in Provo as well. You know, I think it's, you know, Texas Tech, BYU, and Houston are some of the teams that I'm looking forward to this year as we get into football season.
0: Chancellor, we appreciate all the takes and the time. Thanks for joining us. Keep that work-life balance going in June. It'll get busy soon enough.
1: Yes, sir. Thanks for having me on, guys.
0: All right. Chancellor Johnson joining us, Big 12 host. Take a break. When we come back, Chris Vanini from The Athletic. The news is breaking this morning. We're seeing reports now that the University of Utah deal with Otro Capital is done. It's been finalized, PK. How about that?
2: Yeah, I'm reading it right
0: now. All kinds of stuff going on. DJ and PK back after the break right here on The Zone with Chris Vanini.
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0: 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Chris, good morning.
1: Good morning. Good to be here.
0: Chris, would you like to talk about something other than Brandon Sorsby and Texas Tech? Has this just completely hijacked your life?
1: Let's talk about the World Cup. Some good games yesterday. I'm covering Netherlands, Japan on Sunday here in Dallas. So let's do that. How about that?
0: Anything to mix it up. Let's go. U.S. to the quarterfinals or bust, right?
1: That would be great. They got to win the game tonight. Like if they win, I feel like the buzz hasn't really started yet. And if the U.S. loses the first game, that may kind of suck up the energy.
0: Yeah.
1: But if they win this first game against Paraguay tonight, I think everyone will start to get into it as we get out of the NBA Finals and the NHL and really kind of. But they got to win tonight. It's a big one.
0: Yeah, I totally agree with that. And I think that part of the buzz is that people don't have tickets. They can't afford them because FIFA is price gouging. And that has wrecked everything running right up to the tournament. Just totally shot themselves in the foot.
1: Yes, and we saw the South Korea-Czechia game last night. Had a lot of empty seats. That was in Mexico. That was in Mexico, not America, but we'll see.
0: Yeah. Chris Vanini joining us from The Athletic. All right, PK, let's get to it.
2: Yeah, I listened to the 21-minute video thing, and you know what I took from it is we are such benevolent people, and we're trying to help this young man, and that's all great. And nobody wants to dispute that, help the young man. They actually painted him as if he was a 12-year-old boy, practically putting parental restrictions on his phone as if that's going to solve all the issues. If that was a big deal, then everybody would do it and there would be no problems. Wanted to get to the point and just come out and say, he can help us win games and we want to win the Big 12 and we want to win playoff games. I think if they said that, it might be received a little bit better.
1: Well, that's kind of what Cody Campbell said 2 days ago. It's been interesting. It's kind of mixed messaging depending on who from Texas Tech is talking. You noticed Cody Campbell was not in the video yesterday. The AD and the president and Joey McGuire are trying to say, like, look, we haven't said he's playing. We got to get through his recovery, you know, this or that type of stuff. But you also have Cody Campbell saying to Dan Dockich, the court said we have to play him, so we owe it to him to play him, and this kind of stuff. And the Big 12 ADs are jealous because he makes us better. A little bit of mixed messaging coming from there. I think the only question, I don't think anybody doubts that Texas Tech wants to make sure Brendan Sorsby is okay as a human,
2: right,
1: that they want to help him get through his rehab, get over this addiction, and do all of that types of things. No one is saying kick him to the curb.
2: Right.
1: So that's why when most of that 20-minute video is about that, it's like that's not what anybody's asking about. The only question most people have is, why have you not determined that he won't play in games? What is keeping you from doing that? And there has not been an explanation from them over that. Is there a legal reason? Is it Cody Campbell saying we have to play him? I don't know. We've asked them. They have not told us. So that is a lot of the Texas Tech talking points last night and today have been, we haven't said he's playing. It's like, okay, then why haven't you said he's not playing?
2: Because they're going to play.
1: And there hasn't been an answer to that.
2: Yeah. And because you're going to probably be in Lubbock on that third Friday in September to watch him play against Houston.
1: Somebody will be. We've been discussing that amongst our staff. We'll cover that game. And he's got Cincinnati on the schedule, too. So, like, that's really all it is. Texas Tech could have said from the beginning, like, okay, this ruling happened. We haven't made any determinations. We're still figuring out. They haven't done that. But Brendan Sorsby is not going to spend this fall at Texas Tech if he's not playing. He will go to the NFL supplemental draft, and that has to happen soon. That's why he got a quick ruling on it. So, like, that's the continued messages of like, how dare people question our integrity when you haven't ruled out playing a player who gambled on his own team? It's like, yeah, that's why that's happening. There remain unanswered questions, and they continue to make lots of public statements without answering that question.
0: Chris Zanini from The Athletic joining us. This is the biggest story of the moment. There are other big stories looming out there. One is the thought that the Big Ten, the SEC, could expand again, could break away and do their own thing. And there are a lot of schools who want to join them and get across that line. Texas Tech, by winning, is trying to put itself in position for that. But they are alienating so many people now that they're actually going to make it harder to do that, given how much blowback they're taking from the rest of college sports right now.
1: Yes, because of any type of conference move that is made or super league that is made, you know, the cliche that everybody says is we're partners in all of this. And I think back to when Florida State was suing the ACC to try to get out of the exit fee. Greg Sankey was asked about this once and basically described Florida State as not being a good partner. And if other teams feel like they can't trust you to be on the same page with what the rules are or being in it together, they may not want you in that group. So, yeah, my colleague Stuart Mandel wrote a column, I think, yesterday about this. Like, is this really all worth it for this? Like, is Brendan Sorsby worth it? A player who is good, but so far not amazing. And you also potentially have Will Hammond available, who's a pretty good quarterback. Is it worth debasing the reputation of everything from your university to your football program to defend this when we haven't even gotten to the season yet? And the potential to want to invite you to a conference. At least Cody Campbell seems to think it is. So that's where we're at.
2: Does the Big 12 in your mark at least have to do something if it's just window dressing? They really, in my mind, they can't just be silent and say, we're done with it. There's nothing we can do.
1: Well, it's tough because it's not like Yormark doesn't have the power to do anything. It would have to come from the presidents. That's why whenever people say college football needs a commissioner, it's like, well, commissioners aren't all powerful. They can't like do all these things. In the NFL, you report to the owners, and in college, you report to your presidents. And so, based on our reporting at The Athletic, a lot of the presidents want something to be done.
2: Right.
1: What is that? We don't know yet. And that's what's going to happen Monday when the presidents get together. All the options are going to be laid out. It seems unlikely a decision will be made just yet, but it may be more trying to get a feel of what they want to do, what's legally possible, whether that's saying games that Sorsby plays in don't count toward the Big 12 standings, whether it's a postseason ban or a big fine, or it's just a wide range of options are going to be discussed, and we'll have to see what they want to do. Like Tony Petitti suspended Jim Harbaugh during the Connor Stallions scandal,
2: yeah,
1: or at least the Big Ten did. Like Tony with like the top school, the presidents voted on it. But all the schools were mad at Michigan, and so something had to be done. And it appears that that is the case here in the Big 12. What that's going to be, we don't know yet, but they're being very careful because you've already got the Attorney General and Jeffrey Kessler already threatening legal action against sanctions that haven't even happened yet.
0: All of this presumably is to get a quarterback on the field who is a difference maker. There are a lot of arguments about how big the gap is between these leagues. Obviously, Steve Sarkisian thinks he can win with his twos and threes. Arizona State had Texas in overtime. The Big 12 looked pretty good, even though they lost in the playoffs 2 years ago. Last year, Tech, who completely outclassed the top of the league, including Utah and BYU on three occasions, then got outclassed itself by Oregon. How big is that gap right now, do you think? And do we have enough data points, or we'll just jump to whatever game, but it's hard to know because there really isn't enough competition.
1: Well, I think it's really the top of the leagues, and we haven't seen, you know, when the Big 12 was kind of remade, the promotion of the league was, this is the most competitive league, top to bottom. It's the toughest conference. Everybody's so close. And that can be fun week to week, but you need a couple of teams to stand apart at the top. You need teams to carry the flag. To be, you know, when the SEC was so great for so long, it was because they were winning national championships. Most of those coming from Georgia and Alabama, but that still allowed Kentucky to say we're the SEC. And so it's taken a couple of years, but Texas Tech has emerged as one of those flag bearers. And in their first playoff game, it didn't go well. And, you know, I was the one who asked Joey McGuire, what do you think of Steve Sarkisian's comments? And he had his whole response ready. And he said, like, look, people can make fun of us for not scoring in the playoff. Like, that's fair. So that's ultimately where it's at, is ultimately who in the Big 12 will get into the playoff and win a game. If Arizona State had made that stop on 4th-and-20 or whatever it was, we'd be having a lot of different conversations about a lot of different things, including the format of the playoff. Unfortunately, I asked Kenny Dillingham about Sark's comments, and he said, you know, we lost. If we'd won that game, maybe I'd have different comments.
2: Yeah. As far as, you know, you talk about what Stewart wrote, and it is a question that is it worth it all? So whether just for sake of argument, he plays, but just for the sake, say he doesn't, and you've already mentioned Will Hammond, as you handicap the conference, do you have Texas Tech still winning in your mind with or without Sorsby?
1: Yes, in part because, you know, to quote Steve Sarkisian, the schedule is quite easy. They don't play BYU and Utah.
2: Right. Exactly.
1: So the schedule is that Houston game, one of the toughest games of the season for them, probably. So we'll see how Will Hammond is, if it's Will Hammond who plays, who I still think is a good quarterback, and they like him.
2: Yeah.
1: He's just still recovering from the injury last year. Joey McGuire said he'd be ready sometime in August, but that doesn't mean he's like fully game ready. He has been throwing. He's out there doing stuff, but he's not contact ready yet. So, yeah, I mean, Texas Tech would still be my favorite. I think top to bottom, the roster is still really good. Just a little bit TBD at quarterback, and the schedule helps. It's just the luck of the draw of what the schedule is this year compared to a year ago.
2: Right.
0: There's been talk about going to a 10-team schedule. That wouldn't fix everything, but it'd be one more conference game, so maybe the big dogs aren't missing each other. What do you think the odds of that are?
1: Yeah, I was the one who reported that because I was at spring meetings talking to Yormark, and I was asking them about, like, conference agreements. Like, could the Big 12 make a scheduling agreement with the ACC to try to do something? Because the Big 10 and the SEC have talked about that. And he said not really, but that he wants to do 10 conference games mostly because it's better for TV rings. And the TV deal comes up in a couple of years. They're going to start those conversations. And so he would like to have more conference football games and basketball games just to help them make more money when they go to the table with ESPN and Fox or whoever. And it was brought up to the coaches. Coaches were mixed on it. Some of them were like, that's fine. Some of them were like, I don't really want to do it if nobody else is doing it. The concern with adding an extra conference game is that adds an extra loss to half your conference. That is why the SEC coaches are still mad about moving to 9 conference games. And so it's very, very early stages, and the 2014 playoff would have to happen before then. This is all contingent on the 2014 playoff happening. So it's early. Yormark wants to do it. Coaches are kind of mixed.
0: Well, Chris, we could probably go on with you all day long, and we probably shouldn't do that. We appreciate you giving us a few minutes, so that was a bunch of topics to hit. Thanks for hopping on the air with us.
1: Yep, thanks for having me.
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0: morning, Scouting the Coach, Monday the 15th in Nephi at Bar Dub Grill off exit 222 in Nephi. They'll be doing their show live on location Monday 10 to 2 at the Bar Dub Grill in Nephi. All right, time for your feedback. Everything you've got to say about today's show. David Locke talking about A.J. DeBont's shooting ability. Stephon Castle's gone from 27% in college from the three-point line to 28% as a rookie to 32% in his second year and now to 36% in the playoffs. Is a concern over DeBont's shooting ability justified? Brian says, well, the concern is that he won't be able to, the Castle can't do this over the long haul. I mean, that is possible. We do see guys get good and then for whatever reason fall back. When Locke was on, he was talking about your Sun Devil in Oklahoma.
1: Lou Dort, but he never could shoot. I mean, but he's a second round. Undrafted.
0: It's different, right. He did get better for a while and then went back in the dumper. David Locke came with a ton of energy and passion. Listen to it wherever you get your podcasts. He was all sorts of fired up today.
1: I feel a little guilty.
0: I don't think you did anything on purpose, though. You did get him wound up. But that was just PTSD on his part.
1: Because he does all this research, and I come in, well, they're not drafting research. They're drafting the player this year.
0: I know, but that's how they draft.
1: Well, it's a one-off. I mean, so it's a two-off. How come you never hear of that? It's always right. Just one.

0: Okay, cool. I have not memorized his shooting percentage. You stat nerd. I can't really see with my eyes.
1: He's Joe. Yeah, and his shooting got better. He started from a good point, but his shooting still got better.
0: And I wonder if that was the shooting or like the speed of the game freaked him out. You know, at first it's a transition. These are the best athletes. The players are bigger.
1: Yeah, but he started
0: at
1: 35, so he had to be a decent shooter. So I'll give you that.
0: Yeah, he went 35, 38, 44.
1: And he went
0: bang, bang, bang.
1: Yeah. And he,
2: like, wow.
0: And then he did go backwards.
1: He came out of nowhere.
0: He did. And the 44 that third year was his career best at the age of 29. He never shot. It was 44-1. He went down to 44-0.
1: Okay.
0: Oh, well, he did have a 45-1 later on. But the point is, it's up and down. And we could see that with Castle up and down.
1: Well, we'll see.
0: Yeah. Joe, after his 44, had a couple of years where he's at 39%.
1: And the fact is, you don't even have to make him. You just have to be a threat to make him.
0: Both those things are important. You're right. The first off, you got to be a threat because then they don't guard you.
1: Right.
0: Now, obviously, it does help to actually make them. I mean, they need the points. But I get your point. Being a threat to make it. And that's the thing is, like, if he keeps shooting 33%, he's not a threat. They're not going to defend him. Getting to 36 or 37%, that's nice. Now you're a threat, and they got to defend you, and it opens up the game for the teammate. If he actually gets to 39, 40, or 41, he's going to be all world. He does so many other things. If he's doing that at that good a clip, he's going to be awesome. But you're right.
1: So.
0: If he just gets to the point where he's a threat, it's still a game changer.
1: I think those guys who are freakishly athletic.
0: That's to Dave's point.
1: They don't.
0: To David's point. Like,
1: they don't have that shooting ability.
0: If you're going to do that, you're going to already be doing it.
1: Because they're so freakishly athletic.
0: They've been going to the rim their whole life.
1: Like, yeah. Taysom Hill, when he was growing up, did he need to be a pinpoint passer? No, because he could just either run over you or run by you.
0: Yeah, it's true. And it doesn't get developed. They don't get coached up that way because everybody's trying to win. You were just reading a story in the break about there's a high school in Arizona, and they're landing the top three or three of the top players in the state. One of them is top 10 in the country, apparently.
1: Yeah, yeah.
0: So they're going to apparently just walk over everyone to the state title. Well, high school coaches aren't getting paid to develop players. They're getting paid to win. And they got parents hollering at him, and they got principals hiring or letting him go based on, are you winning? So when you have Taysom Hill, and this has been true forever, when I was a kid, it was Marcus Allen. When you have the best athlete, you just hike him the ball and get out of the way. Let's not make this complicated. Marcus Allen was an NFL legend as a running back, but he's a quarterback in high school. What do you want to risk a handoff or a pitch or a pass for?
1: So
0: snap it to him and let him run.
1: I understand that.
0: Yeah.
1: A
0: lot of these guys don't get to develop.
1: Kenny Dillingham's a genius all of a sudden because that's what they did.
0: Yeah. We're running out of quarterbacks. I mean, running back's pretty good. Just line him up there. Unless Scatterboo just snapped the ball to him. Outthink the room here.
1: We saw what he did. So I wonder if these kids, and using AJ as an example, has never really had to because he's been so phenomenal without having to do it.
0: Yep. Who was the high school kid, the first high school kid the Jazz drafted from Fresno?
1: DeShawn Stevenson.
0: Yes. And Stevenson came here, and they're like, well, his game's kind of limited. I'm like, why did his high school AA coach tell him anything other than take the ball to the rim?
1: Right, because he was powerful.
0: Oh, my gosh, he was awesome. He was lightning quick. He was strong.
1: He had a big body to begin with.
0: Nobody in high school was stopping him. There were no 17, 18-year-olds built to stop him. But he gets to the NBA, and all of a sudden, there's a 28-year-old built to stop you, and he's 7'2", and he's at the rim. Well, he wasn't getting a lot of that in high school.
1: I just wonder if you really, really work at something. I think Locke sort of says that it's not going to happen. But I wonder.
0: I think it's not going to happen for a lot of people. It will happen for a few. And so as long as you're the one, to that whole point about outliers, so be the one. If the Jazz choose the one, Locke's right about the trend. But if they
1: choose the one, would that be the chosen one?
0: Yes, that's what it would be.
1: Okay.
0: Yes, that's exactly it. Good point. It's exactly what you'd be, specifically.
1: That's a tough standard.
0: How many three-point shooters are great athletes? You really got me going with that.
1: Is that what you're looking up?
0: Right,
1: is that the latest?
0: That's it.
1: He soars me with the computer and sports info and what have you.
0: Oh, yeah, yeah, yeah.
1: His addiction is so strong.
0: If that were illegal, I'd be in real trouble right now. Hey, you only get 10 clicks a day to look stuff up.
1: Oh, no.
0: We're tracking you. We got the 12-year-old lock on it. You've been at sportsstats.com 27 times today. Are you addicted? Maybe. Maybe not.
1: We'll come back on Monday because it's almost 10 o'clock.
0: To your point, there are not a lot of elite athletes on this list.
1: Because they haven't

0: Developed their three-point shooting.
1: There's a ton of this. You know, and you think of all these great players making threes. Yeah, but they are, but they're not making them 40% of the time. All right, DJ and PK, we're out of here. Coming up next, Scotty G and the coach, Tim Lacombe, right here on The Zone.
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13: 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I don't think anybody expected him to be available to play next year, and now that looks exactly to be the case.
14: Texas Tech already had a lot of attention on them, but that has ratcheted up about tenfold now. And I mean, you talk about being the villain. From a Big 12 perspective, Tech thumped everybody minus Arizona State last year, so you're tired of losing to them. So you've got fans in the conference with a ton of built-up animosity. And now you throw on top of that this situation with Brendan Sorsby. If they're going to have him playing quarterback, Texas Tech might as well line up. They should just dress as Darth Vader when they come out there. Forget the helmets, man. Get the Darth Vader mask and just wear those out on the field. Like, they are going to get more heat than any college football team that I can remember this year. People are going to be rooting very hard against them.
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0: 97.5, the KSL Sports Zone. Scott Girard alongside the coach, Tim Lacombe. It's a Friday. Let's have some fun. We're down here at Tim Daly Mazda Southtown. That's Tim Daly Mazda Southtown. Again, off Auto Mall Drive, off the 106 South exit. Let's get down here and check out these vehicles. I think we, by the end of the show, need to have you in this black 90. It has been calling your name for a few weeks now, and it's time to make it happen.
1: Yeah, I mean, I got to make sure the windows get paid, you know.
0: Oh, yeah,
1: the house.
0: Yeah,
1: they're coming in next week from Advanced.
0: That's true.
1: I'm trying to take care. I'm wearing my Beehive gear today.
0: You know, yes.
1: They call me Coach Ricky Bobby.
0: Ricky Bobby.
1: No, it's no. That is a beautiful car, and it does. It screams my name every single time I come in here.
0: Yeah, that matte finish is just matte. Sexy.
1: My grandson asked me at a young age, "Poppy, what's your favorite color?" Black.
0: Man in black. I actually like this this 50 right here, this concrete that we're looking at.
1: Concrete is a very nice way to go in terms of, you never know if it's dirty or clean.
0: Exactly.
1: I like that. It just kind of is.
0: So that's the great thing about Tim Daly Mazda Southtown, because there's such a massive dealership. They've got all the inventory of any color feature that you want, but they're going to treat you like family. So you get the best of both worlds. You get the big inventory, you get the big, all the bells and whistles, but when it all comes down to it, Jake and the crew are going to treat you like you're one of the boys, and you're going to have a great time. I know nobody actually wants to go buy a vehicle. Like, they're not like, you know what I want to do today? I want to go to all these dealerships and get ran through the mud by all these guys saying, what's it going to take to get you in this vehicle today? You know what? That's not how they do things down here. They're cool. They're relaxed. You want to go, they'll find a way to make it happen for you. You want to wait, that's cool too. It's low pressure, low maintenance. They just want to make sure that you're happy in your situation you're in.
1: And I will add, this is basically how I got where I got, is I read the room everywhere I go. I try to acclimate quickly and not be somebody that people have to be like, oh, he's still, you know. Every time we're here, it seems the deals get better.
0: Yes.
1: And I know you have quite a relationship with these guys. So I would just say, make sure if you're looking to buy a car and you want to get something, you know, you want to get something for a starter car like you got for Brody, or you want something like this, you know, the screaming black matte. I mean, that's $65,000-$70,000 car. I mean, it runs the gamut. They can put you in what you want, but I just like the way they do business.
0: Yeah, I do too. In fact, I drove my son. We got him a 3 when he graduated, last year. We got him a 3, and he's in a lease, and so you know, he's building his credit and getting ready to go. And I drove it in here because it needed to get serviced. And I was driving that thing. I'm like, I would be incredibly happy if this was my daily vehicle. I mean, it's an incredible ride. I drive a 50. But if I'm driving a 3, it's got the speed, it's got the acceleration, it's got the power, it's got all the tech.
1: The tech is where they kill it.
0: It's like, wow, I love this car. I'm like, I might make my kid drive my 50 and I'll drive this. Because the gas mileage on that is ridiculous.
1: Well, you do make the call, you know. I know he acts as though he does all the time.
0: Yes.
1: Yeah, but you actually make the call. Yeah. So you could do that.
0: Yeah, I probably could. All right. We got a busy show. Hey, we've been waiting on this conversation for a while. We are excited. Austin Ainge will join us as we are less than a week away from draft day. It's coming up, folks. So cannot wait to get it here. Actually, I'm sorry, not less than a week. We're about, 10 days away from the draft day. And we will have complete coverage. He will join us coming up a little bit later on in the program. In fact, Austin will join us right at 12:05. Then our weekly conversation with Craig Bullerjack coming up at 1:05 as well. So we've got a busy week. By the way, I'm just looking at our lineup this week. We had John Wilner, the Hammer, Dan Wolkin, who just was all upset about the Texas Tech situation, Greg Ostertag, Brian Santiago, David Locke yesterday, Austin Ainge today, Craig Bullerjack later today. This has been one hell of a week.
1: Yeah, I'm just, I'm in awe at what you guys have built so that we can pull people like this. It's awesome. I just walk in here in the catbird seat, but it has been fun. And the thing that I love about our show is, like with Greg, we talk jazz.
0: Yes.
1: But man, what a great conversation about what he's been up to, the fact that, you know, his wife basically felt like they should buy a town. And now he's the mayor. Just the stuff that, you know, you wonder, what's Greg Ostertag up to?
0: Yeah.
1: And just to be able to catch up in that moment. And that's what I love about the show. I think it's taken on a nice shape like that.
0: Yes, absolutely. And you know what? We probably had to do more of those. Like people you haven't heard from in a while. It's just like, what's up with these guys? You know, guys that you haven't heard from for a while. I know you're tight with Van Horn.
1: Yeah.
0: You know, hey, what's up with Keith these days?
1: Yeah,
0: you know?
1: We need to do that. That's a good summer project.
0: Yeah.
1: You know, where are they now? I went to Provo yesterday, and I've accomplished my goal. My goal was to, you know, I enjoyed my time there.
0: Yeah.
1: But it's good to be gone just because change is always great, and the commute and everything else. But I went down to play golf down there, so I drove that drive that I used to drive every day. I was like, man, I must have been psycho. But the best part about it, I got down there, and it's the club I used to be a member of. And I walked past three or four people with my sunglasses, hat, and hair. Nobody even recognized.
0: Like
1: I was able to slide in there. It was great. But I did run into really good friends that I hadn't seen in a long time that have basically just said, first of all, Scotty Gerard's the, you know, you're lucky to be with him. And then secondly, how much they love the show.
0: Oh, man. It's been fun, dude. What are we, like 5-6 weeks down?
1: I'm not even counting because it's like I'm just enjoy every day that they let me do it.
0: Well, we got a fun one. So let's get to it. Starting lineup right now, 97.5, the KSL Sports Zone.
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0: All right, so I'm going to go coaching cliches on you because there's always the, you know, everybody always thinks that there's these rah-rah locker room chats. That's a little overblown, right? That doesn't happen.
1: It happens sometimes, but not like the movie show.
0: But not the Herb Brooks, not today, but, you know. And so I am curious to know, because as a coaching staff, most of your job is X's and O's and your talent evaluation and your talent development, but also you're a little bit of a psychiatrist, you know, you're a little bit of a therapist. And so if you are the coaching staff of the San Antonio Spurs, how in the world do you get these guys back into a good mindset? Or do you just say you're a pro, they're going to get back on a good mindset on their own? Like, how do you handle after one of the biggest, in fact, the biggest collapse in NBA Finals history, how do you come back from that?
1: Well, I would bring in a guest speaker. I'd fly him in from Cleveland. Kenny Atkinson, like, guys. And Kenny's going to tell you why everything's okay.
0: Everything's just fine. Kenny says you're up 3-1.
1: No, honestly, I think the way that I think it's the last thing you said, these guys are pros. And I know coming in, the big tag was they don't have the playoff experience, but they've developed this. And once you go through a couple rounds, man, you've got it. I have liked the way they've responded to adversity, and case in point, Game 3 in New York. They, you know, we were all talking about this thing could be a sweep, and I thought Mitch Johnson, you want to talk about a pregame speech.
0: Yeah.
1: I thought the pregame speech, the last thing he put in those guys' head before they went out on the floor was, hey, we can't get any more physical than we've already gotten, so we can't take the physicality anymore. And that was I do believe they upped the physicality in Game 3, and that was kind of going to be what they led with. And he said, okay, so now we've upped the physicality. We can't do that anymore. So now it's how do we execute at that level of physicality? And that really is a thing, because when you watch these playoffs, in the regular season, if a guy comes to set a back screen, you know, the back screen's negotiated fine. There's not a lot of contact in the regular season. Right now, if a guy's receiving a back screen, he's being locked up and held. So every bit of your offense, every bit of everything you practice is thrown off timing-wise. So it takes extra focus to execute. And that's what Mitch is telling them right there. So I don't think they have to deviate much. Biggest issue they have had is time and score issues.
0: Yeah, yeah.
1: So I would... You know, my practices would be situational. Down 11, start of the third. And I would do a couple of those and call it good, because to me, they're competing in the places you've got to compete to be successful is now refining it.
0: And their ABCs are a little mixed up. Always be closing. They're not closing.
1: No, they're looking. What they're doing, they've done a great job of most of these games of jumping out and establishing a lead. And even last game, you know, I really did expect the Knicks to win. And I expect the Knicks not to win easy, but I felt like they control the game.
0: Yeah,
1: and it was part of the thing from the
0: truth. Yeah, no, like I thought, look, Knicks are going to be up by 10 at the first quarter. And then San Antonio will reel them back in and we'll have a dogfight. How that game played out, never in a million years I expect that.
1: And I got two Diet Cokes out of it. You know, I was the fortunate one that they didn't close the game. But you're right. That has to be their mantra, is how do we actually close these games off? Because in the beginning of the game and the guts of the game, we've been great. The clutch, not so awesome. And unfortunately, the undoing came by guys, and Wemby said it. He used the word greedy. But you have to think about an entire half of basketball. If you have a big lead and are methodical and continue to run your offense, they got lucky in the first half. They made a bunch of shots.
0: Yeah, yeah.
1: But then they kind of kept shooting quickly. And with a lead, you want to burn. If you can burn 6 more seconds in a possession and for one better look, then that's the time to do it. And so they got sucked in a little bit to laissez-faire. We're up 28. Nothing bad can happen.
0: I've called games where the team that I'm calling for is just red hot in the first half. And while it's fun as a play-by-play guy, I'd be like, and another three. In the back of my mind, I'm always like, okay, this isn't going to last. Because you just doesn't, you know, you go out and you shoot 65, 70% from three, you are who the back of your basketball card says you are. Like, eventually that's going to come back and regress to the mean a bit, which means you might have a, you know, after a 14 for 20 3-point shooting performance, you might have a 2 of 14 the next half, because things just have a way of balancing out. And so you're right, you know, and you called it too in that game, like, hey, I know San Antonio's up big, but they're not going to keep doing that. And sometimes when that does happen, you know, we always joke about certain players, the worst thing that could happen for them is they make their first three, because number 2, 3, 4, 5, and 6 attempts are coming pretty quick after that. When a team starts shooting lights out, they think that's going to last the whole game. And so they take early shots, they take shots outside the offense, and then all of a sudden when it dries up, then they hit the panic button.
1: Yeah, I mean, well said. And that's exactly what it feels like when you're sitting there on the bench and you're trying to manage it all. And so I think probably, and Locke touched on this yesterday, the biggest tactical mistake that Mitch made was playing Wemby an extra shift. Again, you've bought the right to be up 29 with your effort. And now it's like, put that guy there and get a number in your head. You know, if they score 3 in a row, we're going to call a timeout. And if they get this thing down to 16, well, I'm putting him back in the game. But I am going to get him his rest, because the time he sits here is actually going to pay dividends when we're trying to win the game. And unfortunately, you know, Wemby just didn't have much left because he's fatigued.
0: Yeah.
1: And he played that extra shift, and that ended up costing him. And again, I believe they got really happy, or De'Aaron Fox got really happy shooting the ball a lot. And I think they could have been more methodical and certainly run more through either Wemby or Harper.
0: Yeah. And then the other thing too, as you know, as you mentioned, and I'm spot on with you, Harper needs to play more.
1: Yeah, his minutes in the second half, he's a guy, actually, I think, could play all, you know, almost the whole second half. Like, he's young.
0: I mean, frankly, I trust him more than I do Fox.
1: He's on the heels of playing 4 AAU games in one day.
0: Yeah.
1: I mean, he's fine. He can do it. That's what they do to those guys, you know? I saw their EYBLs going out there, going on somewhere. I saw some video. But that's what, you know, you wake up in the morning, we played 4 games today. So that kid's young. He's used to playing a lot. You're right. He needs to be out there.
0: So by the way, the extra day I think is beneficial for both teams, but I also think it's beneficial for the Knicks to a certain extent, because San Antonio, you want to flush that as quickly as possible. Now, granted, the extra day is going to be awesome for Wemby, so just from a physicality standpoint, it's probably good for San Antonio. But the Spurs now have to go home, and they just have to keep hearing about this over and over and over for an extra 24 hours. And I can't imagine that's overly, you know, they got mom, dad, wives, everybody like, wow, how are you holding up after that? That was rough. And you're like, I know, I was there. Can we not talk about that, please?
1: The egg sealed the Knicks' fate. I'm telling you, I read signs. This guy, you could hit a lot of people. You could hit De'Aaron Fox in the head, and everything would have been okay.
0: Yeah.
1: But man, they blasted the alien right in the dome.
0: You can't be throwing the eggs at the alien.
1: And the way he responded to it told me everything. He didn't turn and like just kept walking.
0: Yeah.
1: Yeah. The robe will be on, and we know what happens when the robe comes out, right? The robe comes out, Wemby means business.
0: Yeah, Wemby's not messing around.
1: So they're gonna win that game. And I said in the beginning, Knicks seven. I do think it'll probably be Knicks 6.
0: Yeah, they'll go back to Madison Square Garden, win it there.
1: And then the city will get torn to shreds.
0: Ooh.
1: They'll be like passing Bloomberg from the Empire State Building to catch him.
0: I'm actually curious. Is it? I probably is a moot point. It probably is either way. That city's going to burn. But I'm trying to think, is it better if the game is played in Madison Square or San Antonio? And I'm like, it doesn't matter. Wherever that game's going down, wherever they win that thing, yeah.
1: Mayhem ensues.
0: Mayhem is very much going to ensue in that city, which kind of bums me out, too, because I still don't figure out why people do that stuff.
1: Yeah, it has never hit me. I said it yesterday. You know, my team wins, big game. When I was coaching, I did not have the desire to go to the nearest Waffle House and pull out the chairs and
0: get
1: the booths.
0: Fights with the workers.
1: Yeah.
0: All right, so when the Red Sox came back against the Yankees, they end up beat, was it St. Louis in the World Series in 04?
1: It was, I believe it was, it actually was, I don't remember if it was the Rockies or St. Louis.
0: Yeah.
1: It was one of them.
0: Either way, they win the World Series. The curse is over.
1: It was a sweep.
0: Yeah, I remember that. And then, so at that point, like, do you feel like, you know what? I'm going to go to the mean streets of Provo and start flipping cars.
1: The actual truth of that is my daughter Anna was, I was rocking her in my arms in a dark room. With just her and I and the TV.
0: How awesome is that?
1: And they won, and I was kind of like, yeah, you know. But I didn't have the urge to go out and vandalize something. I didn't get the mean streak that so many of these people get.
0: Now, I will say this. If Lloyd, if the Raiders ever win, which I don't think will ever happen, but if it ever happens, Lloyd's torching stuff right and left.
1: Yeah, we need to make sure his block is aware that when they play, send a memo out. Like, if this game happens to go the Raiders' way, you won't recognize Lloyd.
0: Yeah. By the way, Lloyd is out. The back did finally get him, so he is out today. And as much fun as I'd like to make of Lloyd, he probably should have left the show yesterday. The dude was in a ton of pain. And so, Lloyd, we're not making fun of you.
1: No. That was a great effort.
0: That was a great effort yesterday. You earned the day off today. Get better, my friend.
1: He was basically our OG Ananobi yesterday.
0: Yes, yeah.
1: Because it was a great show.
0: Great show.
1: But we needed somebody there to run it.
0: Yeah. I mean, look, he was Willis Reed keeping the show together.
1: He'd be Willis Reed today if he, like,
0: came in.
1: If he's limping
0: in
1: here.
0: The second segment and he shows
1: hey guys,
0: up. I'm ready.
1: How's everything going?
0: Oh, let's go. All right, Tim Daly, Mazda Southtown is where we're hanging out right now. And look, we're going to be here for the next 4 hours. They've got all kinds of great savings, all kinds of great opportunities for you. Jake is up in a management meeting right now, and I can't imagine he's really having fun there. So right now he's thinking about all the crazy deals that he's going to offer up. One thing I can promise you, a bunch of these vehicles are going to be at 0%. And by the way, that's not Nissan just offering 0%. That's Jake going and saying, I'm going to buy down the rate myself to make sure I get it to 0%. Some of these vehicles you're going to get as low as 1.9%. I highly suggest you come by and drive the new 5. That sucker has got incredible technology, the new 2026. Whether it's a 3, a 5, 50, 90, whatever size you need, they're going to have a vehicle that's going to match what you need that vehicle to do, and it's going to be absolutely beautiful. Now, I know a lot of people don't necessarily have Mazda at the top of their mind, and that's fine. All I ask is that you come by, talk to Jake, no pressure. Just say, hey, I listened on the Zone. What can you guys do for me? And he's going to get you behind the wheel of one of these Mazdas, and you're immediately going to be like, okay, this is not what I expected. Just give Mazda a shot. Just take it on a test drive. Trust me on this one. You're going to love it. And then when you love the vehicle, then they're going to work out something that's you're going to love in terms of payments. Or in terms of overall price, whatever you're looking for, they'll make it happen for you. Trust this crew. They're the best in the business. 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
4: 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It is Austin Ainge. 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
5: 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We're almost fighting a consensus or predetermination. 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We are fighting groupthink. We're fighting media narratives. We don't have a consensus in our rooms, right? Like, there's arguments. My dad and I fight every day about stuff, about players. Coach Hardy and I spend a lot of time talking through it and picturing how it would work with this guy and that guy. And there's a lot of opinions and a lot. I work with a lot of smart people.
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0: 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All right, so game number 5 of the NBA Finals coming up on Saturday. I just saw somebody on Twitter throw out the question, what happens first? The NBA Finals ends or Giannis ends up in Miami?
1: So it sounds like he's got wings to go there.
0: Yeah. I mean,
1: there's been a lot of buzz lately.
0: So you like that move if you're Miami?
1: I guess.
0: I mean, a lot of it determines what you have to give up.
1: Give up, right. But it instantly makes it pretty interesting if you have him. The question you have, can we get enough shooting around him? Because I think with he and, I guess Hero's there now, but, you know, that's kind of up in arms a little bit too. He could be part of it. So I think it's time for Wemby to get a new place, and Miami has not really moved the needle in a minute, so it would be good for them to get some star power. It seems to be, I don't know, man, guys always want to go to Miami for some reason.
0: Yes.
1: Must have really good basketball.
0: Because, and I've always said this too, look, everybody talks about Utah as a place that free agents don't want to go to or players don't want to be traded to. It's not just Utah, okay? Like, Chicago's having a hard time getting people. There's only really 3 destination locations in the NBA: Miami, New York, LA. Like, honestly, those are the 3 that people are looking for. Chicago really isn't on that list. You know, you go down, like, it's not just a Jazz thing. Everybody has their places where they're like, we want to go here, and then everywhere else, you're all on the same level. But these 3 are elevated above everybody else. So, you know, the Jazz may get a bad rap in that regard, but they're not unique. That it's not a Jazz problem. It's just the fact that there are 3 cities that a lot of free agents and guys wanting to be traded point to and say, that's where I want to go.
1: Yeah, absolutely. And the beaches help a little bit.
0: They help.
1: They help a bit. So basically, I'm reading, there were a few rumors that got shot around, but one of them with regard to Giannis that seems to be something that I've heard a few times is basically Giannis going to Miami for Hero, Khalil Ware, Jaime Jaquez Jr., and maybe a pick to Milwaukee, which seems like a haul. And I actually like the makeup as I read those names. That's probably a good return for Milwaukee in terms of some youth, some size, some playmakers, and then obviously picks.
0: Yeah, and honestly, it's not about what it's a little bit about what Milwaukee gets back in, but it's about shedding salary and hopefully acquiring some assets that can be flipped a little bit later on.
1: Yeah, you're basically trying to get off the hand. You're throwing your cards back in and saying to the shoes, give me 3 or 4 new cards and let's see what kind of hand we can make here.
0: Yeah, you know, you're playing 5-card draw. You just throw a 5 on there and say, yeah, let's start over again.
1: Yep. That's exactly right. Give me a whole new hand.
0: And we'll see what we can get out of it. Because it's just it's a really interesting world that Milwaukee is now going to be in, the world of what the Jazz have dealt with. You know what? You might have to tear it all down. You might have to take your lumps for a couple of years and then rebuild. But here's the thing. You got a title out of it. I mean, you got it. You got a trophy. Right.
1: Absolutely.
0: And so it worked.
1: Yeah, that iteration with that guy, and that's what everybody's trying to get. And we were just talking off air about Brunson, and if you were able to win one where it puts him in the place of small guards, when you have that trophy as a franchise or a player, it differentiates you, and that's what everybody's trying to do. So you're right. It got you a championship. You know, the Jazz, when they put their cards back in, they got close, but they didn't get there. So they're re-up now. They got a fresh new hand with, I think, some... You know, if we can get a couple river cards here, we could be in business.
0: Yep.
1: Looking to flush.
0: There you go. And frankly, that's a 5-card lineup that the Jazz would have that would be extremely impressive in terms of length, because whoever they draft in the NBA draft is going to have length at their position. And, you know, especially, look, you go Darren Peterson. My goodness. I mean, it's crazy how good this lineup could be.
1: And we are in the season of a lot of things being floated out. So, of course, yesterday Bill Simmons puts out his mock draft.
0: Yeah.
1: And talks about, you know, his have studied Danny Ainge for years and knows kind of. And who does he throw out there at number two after AJ's off the board?
0: He goes Boozer.
1: He goes Boozer. And then I heard it from one other spot, too, in a draft yesterday. So, again, you have to stand back and go, is this actual stuff? Is this smoke that's being sent out for maybe some finagling? There's a lot of things in the air, and you have to discern it. But the only people that know are the people in the room. And they've done a great job. The Jazz have done an awesome job of keeping it internal.
0: Yeah.
1: We'll have Austin on today, and obviously we're not going to pry much from him, but we'll get into the process and just kind of what's been interesting about this time around.
0: I think that when you bring in there's a couple questions, I'm going to ask Austin this, but when you bring in a guy on a visit, is it more likely that you will draft a guy based on that visit or not draft a guy based on that visit?
1: You know, I think it depends on what happens in the visit. I mean, I think sometimes I told you the story, Randy Ray, you know, he was so about team, and they were in on a really big time kid that was probably maybe even a little higher than Weber State in terms of the pecking order, but they did a great job of building a relationship. They had him come out. And one of the first things they did on the visit was they played pickup. And, you know, the coaches can't watch pickup. The parents sit in there and watch it. And so after pickup, family goes back to the hotel, gets ready for dinner. They get to dinner. Everybody's sitting around the table. And Randy's like, hey, what'd you think of the guys? And the dad's like, well, got a bunch of selfish dudes out there. Don't pass the ball. And Randy literally said, this visit's over. And he told his guys, let them eat, pay for whatever, but your offer's pulled. I don't want you here. In that instant, he knew that definitively what his program, what he wanted to have in it,
0: yeah,
1: what he wanted to avoid, what he had to massage, what he didn't care to massage. And, you know, I wish I would have done that earlier in my career. I still got, you know, any dings and bumps and bruises, most of them were inflicted by parents because they just see things one way.
0: I had one coach who told me that he had his players work out with a guy, you know, the pickup thing, and the players came back and said, he's not going to fit in here. And this was a guy that a lot of Mountain West schools wanted, and he ended up staying in the Mountain West, but not having the career that a lot of people thought he was going to have. And it was the players that said, coach, like, we know he's good. We can see he's good. He's not going to work in our locker room.
1: CSI, you come from?
0: No.
1: Oh.
0: I know who you're talking about. It was not him. You know, and so these coaches were just like, you sure? And they're like, yeah, he's not going to fit. And so they passed on him. And I think there's a little bit of element there when you trust your players, you trust yourself, you trust your gut, because you're like, I know what the culture is. I know it works here. And so let's go. Let's stick by that.
1: So, you know, in a long way to answer your question, what goes on in the visit? And are there any red flags, particularly red flags that are culture things that you're trying to rid your program of? You're in the very essence of trying to get it out of your program. You see it in the kid, whether it be entitlement. And certainly the best approach is just be authentic and say, hey, these are the things we require. This is what I'm seeing. You explain to me that. But, yeah, I'm with you. I think you can be somewhere on a player, pretty high on a player, and then spend time with the player and his family. And, you know, say they're an 85 ranking, maybe they come out of that thing at a 78.
0: Yeah.
1: Because that is a factor.
0: Well, and as much time as you can spend with him and his family, sooner or later, you're going to get a glimpse of who they are, because their agents coached him up.
1: Oh, yeah.
0: Like, this is what you say. When they ask you this question, this is how you respond. But the more time you get FaceTime, you'll see what does he say to the waiter when he drops the steak off? If it ends up being a medium instead of medium rare, how do you handle that? You know, like little things like that. Eventually, there's going to be a crack, and you're going to find out who the person really, truly is. Is this facade real, or is he just well-coached by his agent? And I saw a little glimpse of him making a snide comment about somebody, and you're like, okay, there it is. You know, it's just like the more time you get, the more time you can actually find out who the person is.
1: And I will say in the pros, it's probably a lot different in that the situation is that, and we've talked about it, these four guys, the difference in them in terms of their elite nature is so difficult right now to pinpoint because it's minimal. And so really what you're trying to draft is you're trying to draft the guy that obviously can function in your locker room.
0: Yeah.
1: Even if it needs a little bit of arm wrestling.
0: So you pay more attention to that in college than you would the NBA. Okay, that's a great point.
1: I think so. I mean, at least from a decision-making standpoint. Yeah. I mean, I'm sure, you know, LeBron James comes in as an 18-year-old kid and he's, he's wet behind the ears. Everything since he's been 12, he's been the most important person in the room. So
0: you're going to let
1: there. Some of that not slide, but you're going to be like, okay,
0: that's a good point.
1: You know, this is the good, this is the bad, this is the ugly, but this kid's young and we can take care of that. So in the pros, I would bet that you swallow a little harder on some of that stuff.
0: I think you're right on that. Because ultimately talent's the most important thing.
1: Right.
0: And then that other stuff you can work through. But I can definitely see that. But also when you have guys and they're rated very close to each other, those little things could be the deciding factor.
1: That can be the differentiator. Yeah.
0: Yeah.
1: Those are the things, you know, if you've got, you come in about the same on everybody, on two guys. And when it comes right down to it, one of them, you just know from the way they approach their school to the way they approach these meetings. You know, these are, in essence, their first dates. You know, if the prospect were a woman, she'd go get her hair blown out that day and, you know, buy the really nice makeup and make sure she's looking great. And the organization's going to do the same thing.
0: Yeah.
1: The truth is somewhere in the middle there. But the more you can break down all of that and just on a level, it's just no different than you picking a co-host, you know, which I schnookered you. But you, there's a lot of things to consider.
0: Well, yeah, I mean, look, you want to, you're going to get the perfect picture, but then you also want the, 7 a.m., haven't brushed the teeth yet, no makeup, who's the real person here?
1: Here's Johnny.
0: And you're like, that's not what I saw, you know, on date night.
1: That wasn't on date night. Yeah, that you didn't have those bags under your eyes.
0: That's okay. So we have that as a determining if they're very even. If you've got two or three guys that are really close to each other, how much does he can help us immediately next year? Is that something that, because obviously this is a long-term project. You want this guy to be the best player on your team 5, 6, 7 years from now. That's your ultimate goal. But if you've got guys that you have rated even, could you give an edge to, well, guess what? We think he's ready to help us next year, whereas this guy might take 2 or 3 years.
1: Yeah, for sure. I mean, that's definitely how far along are they? You know, how I like to use the term plug and play.
0: Yeah.
1: Kyle Filipowski, with his skill set, came in plug and play. I would say Cameron Boozer's probably, in this draft, the closest guy that can come in, regardless if it's in a team that's competing, you know, for a place in the playoffs, or if it's a team that's just, you know, basically middling now. They're not tanking anymore. They're middling for their spot. He's going to make an impact on the game. I saw it with Kyle. You know, Kyle from day one, he didn't have the physicality, he didn't have the know-how, but he was able to catch the ball, read the defense, make a play, and because he has all those tools. And, you know, AJ, certainly, offensively, that dude, from the minute he gets in the league, he can get to a spot as good as anybody. So he's certainly going to have an impact, but there are the, I hope he can do this. And, you know, the shooting thing's real, but we just saw it with Steph Castle. You know, people, a lot of teams kind of wondered about him, and we're seeing right now, you know, they shouldn't have wondered too much because he makes big ones.
0: Yeah.
1: And he just brings so much else. His physicality, he might be the best on-ball physical defender we've got in the NBA.
0: Yeah. I mean, look, the 27% three-point shooting in the in his college ranks, I don't know where he's at right now in the NBA, but I do know when it's the fourth quarter, I trust him.
1: Yeah, he certainly made big ones in every series.
0: Yeah.
1: And he's on the floor in those moments. And, yeah, it's something where maybe they're not the best shooter, but somehow, some way, their competitive spirit wills the ball in the basket. And that's sometimes that's how tough guys are.
0: All right, 97.5, the KSL Sports Zone. Remember, Austin Ainge will join us coming up at 12:05. Craig Bullerjack at 1:05. 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
4: The court has reinstated Brendan Sorsby. They will allow for a 2-game suspension. 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
5: This is beyond anything that I thought possible. It seems now archaic and ridiculous that Pete Rose wasn't a first balloter. I've been around gamblers my whole friggin' life.
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5: 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Yeah, well, duh! Anybody who's going to go to prison is going to be harmed. 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
0: 97.5, the KSL Sports Zone. Scott Girard alongside the coach, Tim Lacombe. Coach, there's all kinds of great stuff going on, isn't there?
1: Gosh, I mean, the world is full of... It's a summer of us, dude. I coined it a couple weeks ago, but it feels like that.
0: It does. There's a lot to get excited about. There's a lot to get fired up about. And with that, you know that our good friends at Bar W Beef is going to make it happen for you. Bar W Beef off of exit 222 in Nephi. You go to the grill, you go to the... steakhouse, or you can have it shipped right to you. Whether it's in Nephi or in your home, you're going to have the best beef on the planet.
1: And I think the only thing we're asking is try it. Because once you try it, just like I tried it, you won't want the other stuff, and you'll realize, you know, you can get this shipped conveniently to your home, and the price difference is negligible.
0: Yeah.
1: And the quality, you're gonna love us. I promise you that. Obviously, barbecue's coming up in the summertime. We're having one, a staff barbecue, and I can promise you this. On that grill, who this guy's the only one that'll touch.
0: Yeah.
1: Because it's at his house.
0: Yeah.
1: Scotty Girard's going to make Bar W steaks for us, or Bar W burgers. We're going to have Bar W well represented at the company barbecue.
0: Oh, there's no doubt about that. I've already been in contact with Bart, and Bart is going to get that beef right up to us, and we're ready to go. 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

0: This is 97.5, the KSL Sports Zone. Scott Girard, the coach, Tim Lacombe. Time for another edition of What You May Have Missed. We've talked about it quite a bit, but University of Utah has finalized its deal to form the Crimson Brand Partners. That is its partnership with Otro Capital. And with that, a huge, huge domino has fallen, and there's going to be a lot of teams and a lot of schools across college athletics that are going to keep a very close eye on this, because if this works for Utah, then there's going to be a lot of other people that jump in. Make no mistake, people are looking at Utah as the guinea pig in this.
1: They are, and, you know, credit to Utah for having guts to do it. And, you know, we had a segment a couple weeks ago where you know, probably leaned in a little hard on Utah. I do believe this piece here is, you know, it could be, like you say, it could be a blueprint for other schools, and it could be a really big thing. I do know the infusion of cash is much needed.
0: Yes.
1: Up there. And, you know, the way that, you know, just the way that the landscape's changed, and it's been really fast. And at one point, Utah was the power player in the state and held all the cards. And I can tell you from firsthand experience, trying to recruit against that was really hard. So they've gone from that to now they're obviously displaced from that league. And, you know, their rival is in the same league. And that's such a great thing for Utah and BYU. But in this new era, you know, BYU acted very quickly and pretty privately. They were able to do it in-house. They got their ducks in a row, and a lot of people, there's been basically just a river of money flowing in there. And while Utah doesn't have that same advantage in a lot of ways, private versus public, and just kind of the, I think that just speaks to the difference of BYU and Utah. Utah has to find a way to compete in this landscape, and the only way you can do it's money. And I know that that place up there, both from an infrastructure standpoint, from an urgency standpoint, this will be a shot in the arm.
0: Well, there's a couple things to keep in mind. And I think, and by the way, not only in this announcement was it that it was finalized, but that they have brought on Matt Webb, who will become essentially the CEO of Utah Athletics in terms of this Crimson Brand Partners. He had a quote that I thought was really accurate and makes it understandable why Utah would dip their toes in this water. He's like, look, is this a risky thing we're doing? Yeah, you could say that. Is it risky to go throughout college athletics in this landscape and not have this influx of capital? Yes, more so than going this route. And I think right now Utah had to make a decision with a pros and cons list, and essentially said, you know what? Yeah, are there some cons to this? Probably.

0: right now, and a survival of who's creative, survival of who can find ways to find those revenue sources, however they may be. And Utah's decided to go down this path. Now, a lot of these people that, and that was another concern of mine. I've talked to somebody very close to the situation up there who told me these individuals that are leaving or that have been essentially released from their jobs at the University of Utah, a good chunk of them will transition over into that same job with the Crimson Brand Partners. And so until I see a list of people that aren't working there, I'm going to hold out hope that the majority, if not all of those people, still have jobs and are still gainfully employed in some way, shape, or form with Utah Athletics.
1: Brian Santiago the other day, when he was signing off, you know, one of the terms he used, and he's got this sign right over the top of his door. It says, find a way. Because oftentimes in your journey, not just in life or in sports, but in life, you know, life is somewhat like a maze, and you don't have a lot of know-how to navigate certain situations because they're new to you. And I feel like Utah was in a maze, and they just basically ran into an end.
0: Yeah.
1: And the only way out was, you know, this lifeline. And we'll see. I mean, it's certainly revolutionary. It's going to be, as you say, watched. But if you need cash and you've exhausted the, you know, you've gone out and fundraised, you've done all the things you can, you know, the infusion of cash, I know it'll help basketball.
0: Yeah.
1: Because basketball has been behind the eight ball. And so if this can stir up just enthusiasm, if it can stir up, again, more branding, more awareness, get outside of the status quo. And Utah's been stuck in that a little bit, advertising-wise and branding. So new eyes, fresh new approach, and some money. I can see, as you say, I don't love it, but I can see why they did it.
0: Oh, yeah. And that's the thing. Again, if it works, then they're revolutionary and every other school is going to go on board. But make no mistake, there's a lot of people that were waiting for somebody to dip their toes into these waters. And now everybody else is sitting back and just, okay, here we go. How's this going to work out? Otro Capital, by the way, not Otro Capital, but Otro Capital is the name of the company. And Crimson Brand Partners is essentially the athletic department at the University of Utah now.
1: So Matt Webb, I did read he's got two decades in the sports business sector. And then also Mark Harlan, I wonder how that would work. And it said Mark Harlan will be the chairman of the board. So they'll obviously work together. But Mark is the chairman of that situation.
0: And by the way, Matt Webb said via the press release, this isn't a sponsorship or a licensing deal. It's a real operating partnership. What Utah is standing up with Crimson Brand Partners will provide Utah Athletics with the resources to compete at the highest level and do it in a way that takes pressure off the rest of the university, growing the brand, growing revenue, making game days better, and freeing up university dollars for scholarships, research, and students. Because, yes, and I think that's a very good point made. This is essentially saying we need money, and it's either going to come from the university coffers or it's going to come from Otro Capital. And I think you probably have a president at the University of Utah saying, hey, look, a lot of this money that we're helping you out with, we need this for other things. We got an actual university to run. So you need to stand on your own. And if it means going with Otro, then that's what you're going to have to do, because athletics right now, and not just at Utah, across the board in college athletics, is becoming a major financial strain on the university, because the majority of these programs are being run in the red. And I know I'm not getting back to what Utah with the, you know, the shell game to say that there's a surplus, but let's be honest, most universities are running in the red right now. And so they have the university that will come in and give them a little bit of money to kind of even out their books a bit. And Utah doesn't want to do that anymore. And I get that as well.
1: The operating piece, I mean, that's to me is what they need the most.
0: Yeah.
1: I had a conversation with a friend that, and I'm not even going to get into the time frame, but has been at the Utah in the last couple of years. And, you know, you drive up to the University of Utah, from the time that when I was in school in the 90s, and it's unrecognizable.

0: terms of infrastructure, the buildings. I mean, it's just, it's a different place. And good luck finding a place to park. Okay. Even if you're doing a basketball game and need to get in the arena, good luck finding a place to park. So it's just, you know, it's grown crazy, but I think the infrastructure inside has deteriorated. I think they have had maybe one person doing three jobs. And you know what happens when that, you know, things slip.
1: Oh, yeah.
0: And there was an article that they hired a consulting firm, brought them in, and, you know, they were giving away too many free tickets. And people felt overwhelmed in their jobs. And it was, you know, one comment was, you know, it's basically you show up every day and you hope to survive the day.
1: Mm.
0: So I do think the operating part of this, and it's interesting that Matt brought that up. I'd love to get him on if we can. It'd be great to talk to him and get more light. But if they're coming in to infuse, too, a bunch of operating procedure and assistance, that can really help, too. Because, like I say, Utah has been kind of operating. Athletics has been, you know, football's been paying the bills. You know, then everything else has been, how do we scrap this thing together? This could, you know, that piece of it could be really important.
1: All right, 97.5 DKSL Sports Zone. Scott Girard, the coach, Tim Lacombe. We're live at Tim Daly Mazda Southtown. Make sure to stop by and check out these vehicles. Mazdas, great vehicles. And I know, I can't stress this enough. I think people know the current landscape of the automotive world, and there are certain brands that come to mind, and sometimes Mazda isn't at the top of that brand. And they understand that. So what are they going to do? They're going to really invest into R&D. They're going to make sure they have the tech package available so that when you do give them a shot, when you do get behind the wheel of a Mazda, you're going to be like, okay, I see it now. Mazda was not on my top of mind at all. Then my good friend Jake, who we'll talk to a little bit later on the show, he got the job down here and he said, bro, you got to come drive one of these. And I did. And now my family owns three of them because I got hooked. So make sure to stop by Tim Daly Mazda Southtown. They've got 0%, 1.9% on most of these vehicles. So you're going to get a great interest rate. They're going to give you more for your trade-in than anybody else. And they're going to really work to help your financial situation. You got credit issues, upside down, whatever. Don't worry about it. They'll figure it out. It's Tim Daly, Mazda Southtown. 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

0: 97.5, the KSL Sports Zone. All right, tell you what. Next person to come on by and test drive a Mazda, I will give you a, what do we got, bagel, egg McMuffin, McGriddle, whatever you want from McDonald's. In fact, even if Jake doesn't have it, I'll go down and buy it for you. Next, three people that come by and say hi and test drive a vehicle, I will take care of your order at McDonald's. Now, again, there's some other places. That's probably a little bit out of my pay grade. But McDonald's, I got you covered.
1: These are great. Thank you, Jake. I mean, you're not just a pretty face. You actually do something.
0: And by the way, Jake's a pretty son of a gun. Hey, we had a chance to chat with, by the way, we're live at Tim Daly Mazda Southtown. I got to make sure, Tim Daly Mazda Southtown. There may be some other Mazda dealerships, but as far as you're concerned, there's only one. This one, Tim Daly Mazda Southtown, off the on Automall Drive off the 106 South exit. We had a chance to chat with Brian Santiago, which I thought was a really fascinating conversation. And big thanks to Brian for hopping on with us. But with all the Texas Tech stuff still evolving, this thing just keeps taking layer after layer after layer. We talked with him the day after the athletic directors of the Big 12 met. And we started talking about the complexities of the issues surrounding this team and this conference. Never a dull moment in your world, and I know you got to be very, very, very careful about how you address the situation. But I got to imagine in a situation like this, communication is probably the best thing. Everybody just talking through and seeing if you can come to some type of resolution. Correct.
2: Yeah, certainly, guys, this is a super, super complicated issue that is kind of coming to the forefront, and emotions are running high. Certainly everybody has a very strong opinion, and the reality of it is, and I just, when I jumped on, you guys were having a super educated conversation about it. Brett Yormark and the commissioner, the board of trustees, which are our presidents, the ADs, we're all communicating, and I'm confident the right thing will play out here.
1: Were you surprised that there was educated conversation when you knew I was a part of it?
2: No, I knew exactly what it would be like. One thing I do know about you, Tim, is you don't miss much. You're paying attention to what's going on out there. And, I do know that in this, with this topic, that there's going to have to be an insertion of some logic here. I mean, there's way too much at stake. The word integrity keeps coming up over and over and over again. And that's why at the end of the day, I mean, I think the right thing will play out.
0: There's, as far as I know, there, you can't pick up a book at Barnes & Noble called Being an Athletic Director for Dummies. Like, there's not a textbook on how to handle certain situations, because it feels like over the last 5 or 6 years, you know, near the end of Tom's era and into yours, like, there's something new every day that you guys have to deal with. It's pretty unprecedented.
2: Yeah, I've been doing this for a year now. And, listen, right off the bat, it didn't take long before, you know, 2-3 days into it, I was like, oh, I'm looking around. Tom's not here. I guess everybody's calling me. I guess it's my time. And luckily, I've been, you know, Tom's one of the best ever, and was an unbelievable mentor and confidant, and still is for me. And he has helped prepare me for some of these things that would come. Some of the things there's no preparation for. You just realize you're going to have to, in every situation, guys, we just step back and say, what's the right thing? We have to stand for something, especially at a place like BYU. We have to be totally aligned with the mission of the school and the church. And so in every situation that arises, we just step back and say, what's the right thing? And I'm super fortunate to be surrounded by great people and great coaches, right? I don't have to sit in a room and have discussions with Kalani Sitake about whether or not we're going to make sure we do the right thing. He's always going to want to do the right thing. Kevin Young's always going to want to do the right thing. I can go down the list. I'm surrounded by great people. So we together make decisions and get through these situations together. And as long as you're looking at it from a holistic approach and not making emotional decisions, usually we're able to get to a really good place.
1: So we understand that there's kind of been, hey, we're going to keep what was said in the room and all that. Is there anything in terms of like tone? I was talking about, knowing when you're going into a situation in management and in the corporate world where you know somebody's going to get boomed in a meeting and it's always awkward. Oh, is there anything you can share around the things that you're protecting?
2: No, just everybody is looking to the commissioner and the board of trustees to make decisions that are going to be in the best interest of the conference and the individual schools. It's obvious, guys. Each of us as athletic directors are having daily conversations with our presidents and making sure that the right thing plays out. The tenor of the meeting is you got some of the best ADs in the country in that room that have been in this business for a long time that are very respectful. Certainly, there's a lot of respect in the room for Kirby Hocutt at Tech. And this is a super dynamic, complicated situation. And so everybody shared thoughts, and it was clear that the commissioner was super interested in what everyone had to say, and that he's going to take a leadership role in this with the presidents, and we'll get to a good spot. That's the way we left it. I left it feeling confident in Brett Yormark and confident in the ADs and president of this conference that the right thing will play out.
0: Athletic director at BYU, Brian Santiago, joining us. Brian, with a year under your belt, does it still feel like you're drinking from a fire hose, or things kind of settled in? I mean, obviously, this is a crazy world right now, but as far as the day-to-day operations, do you feel like you're getting into a groove and running things at BYU?
2: Yeah, it's been a year of challenges and an unbelievable year of momentum that we've been able to keep going. We have something at BYU that I think is super unique. I don't think there's ever been a time where Cougar Nation has been more interested and engaged and all in for this place like they are right now. And I say it again, it's really a tribute to our programs, our coaches, our student athletes. We just had a year where, I mean, you got four freshmen that came in here that have maybe the best in the country at their sports. When you start talking about Kihei Akina, Jane Hendergren might be the best runner in the world, the girl from Tempe High School in Provo, Utah, which is just phenomenal. AJ DeBonce obviously had a big year. And then just right next door to me right here is Bear Bachmeyer, who came in 2 months before a season and captivates college football. Like, what are the likelihood? You can't write that script. And leads our team with all expectations off the board, leads our team to the conference championship game and right on the verge of being in the CFP, a big win in a bowl game. We've had tremendous success, but we've also had a lot of challenges. We've had some turbulence. We've had some things that have come at us that you can't really prepare for. But and Tim knows this, we were together for a long time. When he was here on the basketball staff and had some of the greatest runs and times ever that are just amazing. But there's also a human element to this, guys. At BYU, we're never just going to – it's just not all about winning. We think it's super important, and we're going to chase dreams and chase relevance and all those things. But there's a human element of sport, especially at BYU, where we got to walk the path with these young people. They're going through a time of life when they're trying to figure it out. And sometimes things happen that choices are made. There has to be a human element. I'm super grateful for Jake Retzloff. That was a situation that was super, super tough. But you got a head coach in Kalani that wraps his arms around him. You got an administration that wraps their arms around him. He goes to Tulane, has a monster year. Every time they put a microphone in front of him, he talks about how much he loves BYU. I mean, come on. Like, there's a human element of this. And then all of a sudden he finishes a great year and says, hey, can I come back and do my pro day at BYU? It took 10 seconds for all of us to go, absolutely, let's go. Yeah. Like, you're part of us. You're part of the franchise. There's a human element in it. And our responsibility is to walk the path with these young men and women and help them chase their dreams and help them figure out life. We just had a banquet, a graduation banquet, and five of our best athletes at BYU get up in front of a lot of people, and not very many of them spoke much about the wins and losses. They talked about their experience. They talked about their relationship with the Savior. They talked about the people that helped them through their turbulence and through their tough times. They talked about their coaches. They talked about their teammates. They talked about professors. You just realize that it's way bigger than sport. And so we're going to keep on chasing it.
1: One aspect that you work with so many talented people, you said it, but one guy in particular I think is relevant in this day and age is David Almodova. David and I started in 2007 at BYU. We went through the same orientation, and he had come from Duke to BYU and was going to tackle game experience. And, you know, you think, but this was back in 2007, BYU was on the front end of that. B, how did that all come about? And just speak about, you know, the evolution of the game experience at BYU, because I'm telling you, you can go a lot of places. It's second to none.
0: Agreed.
2: Yeah, it doesn't get much better. And Tim, to your point, it ties right back into the people. David Almodova came here from Duke, brought outside experience. We've got an incredible executive team. Tyson Hutchins is another guy that works closely on all of our kind of external social media. But David Almodova and his team, Anna, and I could go down the list, they're the best in the business when it comes to game experience. When it comes to people coming to our stadium, coming to the Marriott Center, you have people from all over the country that come in here with their teams just going, what in the world is going on here? I mean, our players have to get out of the way. You got fire dancers dancing around and throwing fire. And it's pretty remarkable. And you see it, you hear it from other people. People are coming to our stadium and leaving, coming to the Marriott Center and leaving, saying that's one of the great experiences in all of college football and basketball. And the game day crew here is just second to none. They don't miss. They deserve all the credit. And so does Cougar Nation. It doesn't happen if we don't have a fan base that is passionate about being in the stadium and supporting our teams. And I don't know if the experience is the same if we're not good. I think it all ties together. I mean, we're great. Our teams are great, and that's just not something we take for granted. I knock on wood, because you know you have to get a lot of breaks. But our teams are great. But you're also coming to be entertained, and I don't think it gets any better than LaVell Edwards Stadium and the Marriott Center with our game day experience. It's second to none. I couldn't agree with you more.
1: Well, and I just have to share a quick story. Our friend of the show, who's now assistant coach at Utah State, Barrett Peary, when David rolled out the sheet drop for the first time, B, you'll remember this, it was against Utah, and we wore uniforms that had pink in them. We had pink shoes, and Barrett's like, you know, I saw warm-ups. The pink thing is thinking, oh, man, they're going to be soft tonight. You know, when teams wear pink, we can get them. And he said, but man, when the sheets dropped, he's like, I was ready to go home. I knew it was over. So, yeah, just a shout out to a guy who's behind the scenes, but B, that's what makes it happen, man. All those people.
2: And we're all pulling in the same direction. That's critical. And I'm grateful that you call those guys out, especially David. I mean, it's one of the best in the business, and it's super important that we have the right people in the right seats so that we can continue the momentum that we've all created together. It's nice, you know, that's why I love the movie F1. That celebration when they win, not necessarily on the tracks and then down in the trenches, but the celebration in the back room, the celebration with all the people that have given everything to try to help win, like feeling a part of it, that's what we're trying for. We want everybody to feel like they have a huge role in the success of any of our teams, all the way down to the people that nobody knows their name. They matter to us.
0: AJ DeBonsa comes in, and we all know the resume that he brought and what a big get it was for BYU. But did that exceed your expectations, not just on the court, but how he embraced the community and the community embraced him, with him saying, you know what, look, you know, I'm not just, this isn't just going to be a 7 month stay for me. This is a place where I want to be a part of the community, embrace the school, embrace the student body, embrace the community, everything that involved. It seems like you couldn't have scripted that any better with that young man and how he'll always be a part of that BYU community.
2: Yeah. Listen, AJ's remarkable, and I've said this a bunch. The idea that he chose BYU, you can't script that either. No connectivity to our university, no connectivity whatsoever to anybody in the program. And, you know, all of a sudden, Coach Young kept telling me, B, he's going to come to BYU. And Coach Young obviously was a huge factor in it and the reason that he came our way. But they came to our campus three times and visited our campus and never mentioned one thing about money. And KY kept saying, B, he's going to come to be with you. And I just kept saying, hey, I love the idea. I just, I mean, it's amazing. So he makes that choice, comes to BYU from day one, all in for BYU. Showed up all the time for all of us. Showed up for Cougar Nation. Was at every event. We had a big student. I had just taken over as the AD, and I was like, I want all the student athletes to come to a fall kickoff. Come up the canyon. We had this cool venue. You know how those things go. You figure you're just going to get a small percentage of some of the Olympic sport teams. People start showing up. All of a sudden, this big sprinter van shows up. The entire basketball team gets out of the sprinter van. All of a sudden, these big bands and stuff start showing up. The football team starts showing up. And the first guy out of the van was AJ. He showed up at everything. Came to every activity, every event that we did. Showed up for the fans. Showed up for everyone. And we're super blessed that he chose BYU. Certainly brought a lot of positive attention and notoriety to the program. A program that's already has a ton of history. And to think that he possibly could be the number one pick in the draft, and every time somebody mentions his name, they talk about BYU, and he talks about BYU. He's always repping a Y wherever he's at in the world. We're just super grateful that he embraced BYU and the culture. And one thing that we did not expect in any way, shape, or form was for him to tell the world that his favorite class was the Book of Mormon.
1: Yeah. I thought that was a Santiago plant right there, but man, it was true.
2: No, I'm telling you, you can't script that. And then he told somebody else, a big group that he was speaking at with me, that he said, I love going to Mission Prep. He goes, I go to Mission Prep, and all the other students, they practice on me. It's fantastic. So listen, I mean, you look at that situation, certainly he and his family, they embrace BYU wholeheartedly, and we embrace them. Cougar Nation embraced them, and we're super excited for his future and hope everything goes fantastic for him in the draft.
0: Well, I know you're probably a little bit torn because it would be awesome for BYU to have the number one overall pick. But from a selfish standpoint, it probably wouldn't break your heart if he went number two overall, too.
2: Yeah, listen, this is the one thing about this draft is super. I hope in the worst way he goes number one because I know that's his dream. I know that he's put in so much to put himself in a position to be the number one pick in the draft. But man, what a draft class.
0: Yeah.
2: I mean, this thing is deep. There are a lot of big, big, big time players. And, one thing that I do have a lot of confidence in, and you guys know, he's one of my, close friends and confidants and mentors, and Danny Ainge, he's the best in the business. So is Austin. They got it. They'll figure it out and they'll do what's right for that franchise. It's going to be super interesting to see how it works out. And I'm one that's pulling hard for him to be the number one pick, even though sure we'd all end up love if he ended up in Utah. But I just hope that it plays out the right way for everyone.
1: B, if I, you know, if I were going to tell a story, should I tell the carrot cake story in Omaha or the drive after Dayton when no cars were available? So we basically got a golf cart and Terry, you, myself went the advance team to get to Louisville to get ready to play there. Which one should I tell?
2: You can tell that story, the advance story. It's everybody knows I love food and I love dessert, but that story to me, I don't think three guys have ever been more excited about advancing in the NCAA tournament. It wouldn't have mattered if we were on moped trying to get to Louisville. We were so excited, but you can tell that story.
1: All right, cool. So we were driving. We were we won the game against Iona in historic fashion. And we won't talk about the next year because we lost it in historic fashion. So we'll stay with this year. But, you know, as part of that, you get assigned, hey, you're going, you got to play, and we were in Louisville. And, you know, Brian had the ability to get out there. We get all the rooms ready before the team got there. So we decided to get a car, and we were going to get out there early. So we went to the rental place, and because it's the first four and there's so many people in town, they had like a Toyota Tercel, you know. It was a current model, but it was tight. Let's just put it that way. And so we started off on the ride, and I'm telling you, we had the music as loud as it would go, and we're singing and just yelling.
2: Trying to stay awake. We'd been up all night.
1: All night watching film, yeah. So, and B stayed in with us watching film. Like, he's not one of these ADs. Like, B was there with us,
0: man, yeah,
1: which awesome. I always loved about him. But anyway, we're on the drive. We're exhausted, and, you know, I'm in the front seat. Terry wants to get up front. So we basically, while Brian's driving, perform this maneuver. There wasn't much room, but we did it, kind of a thing. And we're laughing and screaming and crying. But it's just like Brian said, you remember those things as opposed to, you know, the dull of a dagger. I mean, it hurts still. Yeah. But those are the things that stay with you.
2: Yeah, it's all about the people and the experiences. You know, we've talked a lot about it. We've had some incredible moments at BYU. It's really remarkable to see, you know, the paths that we've all been down, the experiences that we've had, some of the highest of highs, the daggers that come. But in the end, you look back and go, man, what a ride. Doing it with people you love, doing it with people you trust, experiencing things that sometimes you can never write a script about. And it's a joy, you know, and people ask me all the time, why have you stayed at BYU for so long? I've chosen to stay here. I choose BYU because of what it represents. And for me, I've literally for 29, almost 30 years now, been around the best people in sport. And I've had the most incredible experiences. And I'm super humbled after this much time that I have the opportunity to lead this athletic department. But I see it as me walking the path with all these coaches and athletes. It's just who I am. I'll be in the background. I just want all these kids and all these coaches to fly. That's all I care about. If we give them an opportunity to fly and to bring positive light to this place, we all win. So thanks for going down memory lane, Tim.
1: Hey, there were some great ones, boy.
2: Some days. There were
1: I told you the story about the runway in Wyoming the other day when we barely got out of town.
2: Oh gosh.
0: Hey, I've been there on that.
2: I don't think our risk management people want to hear.
1: Hey, that's statute of limitations, brother. It's been well past.
2: Oh, we're good. My goodness gracious. Three planes, a runway that was closed,
1: and a guy with a John Deere.
2: And a guy with a John Deere, and they had to turn the lights on in the airport, and somehow we got it in and out of there. But those are the memories, and the best part about it is we won that game. So let's go.
0: There he is, athletic director of BYU, Brian Santiago, part of our conversation we had with him earlier in the week. We are live at Tim Daly Mazda Southtown. Stop by, check out these vehicles. I want you to drive a Mazda. I just want you to test drive it. That's all I'm asking. Just come by, test drive a Mazda, take it out, and just take it up that 106 South on-ramp. Put the foot down, and you're going to be like, okay, I see what this thing's got now. It's got some power, especially if you go the turbo model as well, which I did on my 50. And I love that vehicle. I drove my son's 3 in. It's getting serviced for its regular service, which, by the way, a lot of packages where all that stuff's included on the purchase of your vehicle. So I brought it in. It's getting serviced right now, but I absolutely had a ball driving that 3 in. I normally drive a 50. My wife drives a 90. We're a Mazda family, not just because Jake's a good friend, but because they're great cars, great vehicles.
1: They're safe,
0: yes,
1: reliable, and the money that they spent on tech, you know, they really dug in. How can we make these cars stand out? And their tech does. The size of the screen, you know, the features that come with it, second to none. So Jake's in a great mood today. Scotty's here. Jake's always in a great mood. Today's the day to come down here and try one.
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4: 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I don't think anybody expected him to be available to play next year, and now that looks exactly to be the case.
5: Texas Tech already had a lot of attention on them, but that has ratcheted up about tenfold now. And I mean, you talk about being a villain. From a Big 12 perspective, Tech thumped everybody minus Arizona State last year, so you're tired of losing to them. 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And now you throw on top of that this situation with Brendan Sorsby. If they're going to have him playing quarterback, Texas Tech might as well line up. They should just dress as Darth Vader when they come out there. Forget the helmets, man. Get the Darth Vader mask and just wear those out on the field. Like, they are going to get more heat than any college football team that I can remember this year. People are going to be rooting very hard against them.
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12: It's time to saddle up and talk about the winners and the losers. This is the good, the bad, and the ugly. Now, here's the good.
0: .97.5, the KSL Sports Zone. Hey, guess what? It's we're out and about today, and we want you to come by and hang out. We will be in Nephi coming up on Monday. It's the Bar Dub Grill off exit 222. They'll be doing we will be doing our live show from 10 to 2. So stop by Bar W Remote. Again, exit 222 in Nephi. All right, good, the bad, the ugly. Let's start with the good. I know you're a baseball guy. Max Scherzer, only the 11th pitcher in Major League Baseball history to ratchet 3,500 strikeouts. Imagine striking out a guy or striking out 3,500 batters in your career.
1: Man, that is insane. Absolutely insane. And it goes to the kind of the similar thing we're talking about with the NBA playoff series, toughness. I mean, you have to have a lot of grit. Because you get into those battles and you're trying to strike a guy out and, you know, it's just you make one little measly mistake and they're going to make you pay. So you got to be on your game. He is a feisty dude and his eyes are different colors. And that always freaked me out when the camera would show him up close. But he has what it takes. I mean, he's made of the right stuff. And that just speaks to doing that for a long time at a high level.
0: So imagine this. This is how it played out. So Scherzer gets the first strikeout, gets the 3,500. Then he strikes out the next batter. And so you're thinking, all right, you know, and by the way, they're playing the Phillies. And so you're thinking, okay, this is a, the Phillies are like, they're helping celebrate the moment. You know, sometimes, it, you know, maybe we'll whiff on a shot here just to make you feel good about yourself. And, promptly after he struck out the first two, so he's now at 3,501. Bryce Harper gets up and takes a solo home run, bounced off the top wall in left field. And Bryce Harper's like, I'm not playing around.
1: Not again.
0: Anymore. Nope, nope. I'm not going to be number 3,502. So he. And then after that, Alex Bohm hit a three-run shot in the third, so it's 4-0, and that's how it's it. And so, yeah, his night came to an end pretty quickly in 3 1/3. But he does get the monumental 3,500 strikeout.
1: Yeah, I mean, he got there, and then it's like buying a car here, driving off the lot, and having somebody T-bone you.
0: Yeah, and Bryce Harper's in that vehicle.
1: Yep, just like knocking you into the next parking lot.
0: Yeah, Harper's the kind of guy that's like, I don't care about your accolades. I'm going to make you pay.
1: I mean, Scherzer came into the league in 2008. He broke in with the Diamondbacks, so he's been at this since then. He's played for six teams along the way.
0: Wow. You know what's funny is you hear 2008, and that doesn't seem like that long ago, right? Yeah, 2008, okay, that's just a bit ago.
1: Dude, 1998 doesn't sound like too long ago.
0: No, not at all.
1: I just, yep. Yeah. In fact, we moved, you know, so I've got remnants in my car, and I still have a Final Four basketball from 1998 in the car with all the logos on it, the Ute logo and everything. And I looked at it the other day, and I was like, yeah. Then it hit me. That was a hell of a long time ago.
0: You're pushing 30 years now.
1: Crazy.
0: I know. It makes me sick to my stomach. All right. There's your good. Let's get to the bad.
3: Now the bad.
0: Well, it seems like every day Lloyd is not here is every day Jonathan Cooper gets arrested.
1: Maybe Lloyd has something to do with it. Maybe this back thing's a ruse.
0: Yeah, I don't know. But Denver Broncos may have to part ways with Jonathan Cooper here pretty soon because he was arrested last night on multiple charges that he violated a protection order that was filed against him earlier in the week. It's the second time in about 2 weeks that Cooper has been arrested. In addition to multiple charges from the first arrest, including a felony charge, he's now facing new charges, one for harassment from a repeated cell phone calls, and one for the violation of a protective order. All of this has been placed for Cooper's girlfriend after two additional charges, including a felony charge of second-degree assault by strangulation, were added from his June 4th arrest in Parker, Colorado. So, yeah, this guy's quickly adding to his Lifetime Achievement Awards here.
1: And his departure from anything meaningful, because that is, he's obviously down a road that it's going to take some time to get back from.
0: Yeah. Hey, guess what? And here's the thing. He was a seventh round pick back in 21. So, you know, seventh round picks hardly ever make it. But yet he fought through it, made the roster. And then, in 24, so just 2 years ago, he signed a 4-year, $60 million contract. He was second on the team with 8 sacks last year, set a franchise record for sacks in a season. or as the Denver Broncos as a defense set us records, 68 sacks on the season. So, like, he's a big part of what Denver does defensively. He's well paid, and yet he's going to blow it all. It's all going to go away because of this.
1: Yeah, not very mindful, obviously. Really serious stuff going on that isn't cool. And, yeah, it's almost like the, you know, the behind the music.
0: Yeah.
1: That struggle, playing all those bad clubs, and all of a sudden you get your crack.
0: Yep.
1: And then the money starts coming in, but that's when the problems, you thought you had problems before, now you've got them.
0: Well, in the famous words of a philosopher, mo money,
1: mo problems. Problems.
0: Yeah. All right, there's your bad, let's do the ugly.
11: And of course, the ugly.
0: So, this is a rough one for Phil. Phil Mickelson has been kicked out of a San Diego golf club over allegations he made unwanted physical contact with a female employee. Golf Digest was the one that dug into this, found out that Mickelson is no longer welcome at the Farms Golf Club in Rancho Santa Fe, California. He had played and practiced there for decades. Apparently, early in the spring, there was unwanted contact. And so the farm said, nope, we're done here. And essentially have booted him out of the course. Golf Digest said it verified the identity of the employee and was withholding her name to protect her privacy. Said she declined to participate in the reporting of the story, which means she probably got some money in an NDA. But yeah, so here we go. Phil Mickelson has been told to, you can't go home, but you got to get the heck out of here.
1: And that has been, in terms of golf home, that's been kind of golf home when he's there in that area. So it's crazy, a decades-long relationship ruined over a bad decision. But unfortunately for Phil, it's not his first bad decision.
0: Yeah.
1: You want to watch how gambling can take your life from, like, utopia. You can't get a better life to what it's done to his, where he had to go chase money and, you know, had to do all these things. That's why it's damaging, and I feel awful that he's in that situation. It's funny, we were talking during our golf round last night, hadn't seen the story, and the two guys I was playing with, they idolized Phil back in the day. Like, yeah. He was their guy. I was always like, Tiger, Tiger, and they're like, we like Phil, right? So they were just talking about how, you know, at one point, both those guys were on top of the world.
0: Oh, yeah, yeah.
1: And now we obviously know Tiger in the battles he has, and Phil's obviously fighting a bunch of demons as well. It's just, again, it's keep just rinse and repeat the story we just told. More money, more problems.
0: Yeah. All right, 11:45. 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When are we doing? Is it Alex? I forgot. Are we doing 1 minute of World Cup next, or when have we been doing that?
13: We were originally scheduled to do it at the 12:50 one.
0: 12:50.
13: But okay. I'm going to head out here in a little bit, so maybe we could do it next.
0: All right. We will do it next then, because I know that you've had a long day already. So we'll get to it. Coming up next, Alex gives you your 1 minute of World Cup soccer. 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
0: 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Not only is it a beautiful house, not only does it apparently have a kick-a hot tub, but now it's going to have beautiful new windows, too.
1: Yeah, we are excited about it. We walked in the very first visit when we were thinking about buying the house, and that was the only thing that we felt like we really needed to do right away. 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They came out to the house and measured everything, talked me out of buying two windows that I thought I needed. 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We'll have them all in. 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

0: 97.5 DKSL Sports Zone. Scott Girard, the coach, Tim Lacombe. And this is your home for soccer talk, at least 1 minute of soccer talk. Our guy, Alex Napolis, back in studio, is our soccer World Cup RSL insider and does a tremendous job. He's also on the call for a lot of great high school moments. He works in ole, ole, ole into the play-by-play. Alex, how you doing, man? You fired up? Did you watch a lot of soccer late last night into the morning?
1: Absolutely. I watched both of the games that happened yesterday, so I'm ready to talk some World Cup.
0: All right, so you have exactly 1 minute to talk World Cup soccer starting now.
1: The 2026 FIFA World Cup is now officially underway. We've had two games that happened yesterday. The inaugural match to kick things off was Mexico taking on South Africa. The Mexican national team winning that one 2-0. Three red cards in that game. That is, three players were ejected in total in that match. And then late last night, the Korea Republic took on Czechia, and Czechia ended up scoring the first goal. Korea Republic scores 2 to come back. They take the win 2-1, and that is Group A play in the FIFA World Cup. Later tonight, the United States men's national team will kick things off. They play 7 o'clock in Los Angeles Stadium. They'll take on Paraguay for their first match at the 2026 FIFA World Cup. Coming up here at 1 o'clock, Canada will be taking on Bosnia and Herzegovina. That is their first matchup for the... And then after that, all the co-hosts will have played. Tomorrow, a day full of action. You'll have games in the morning, games throughout the day, games throughout Saturday, so you can catch all the World Cup action, too, before the NBA.
0: Yeah, look at you right there on the, that's a buzzer beater.
2: I would say nailed it.
0: Yes.
2: And with extra bonus points for the pronunciation of Paraguay.
0: So, okay. To me, it's always
2: say that again, dude.
0: It's Paraguay, right?
2: I know, but I loved how he said it.
0: What did you say there?
1: It's the Spanish pronunciation is Paraguay.
2: Paraguay.
0: Wow.
2: Paraguay.
0: Did you know that?
2: No, it sounded real when I heard it. That's, I felt, I always kind of get authenticity. It's felt authentic.
0: It felt authentic. Look, you know what? The least we can do as the hosts of the World Cup is get the name right.
2: Give it a minute.
0: Yeah. Oh.
2: A minute a day.
0: Hey, by the way, where are the Americans playing tonight, Alex?
1: Los Angeles. They'll be,
0: oh, that's
1: they'll
0: right.
1: be in you LA
0: right.
1: at yeah. the
0: SoFi?
1: The SoFi Stadium, yes.
0: All right. So they're, and by the way, that should be a W for Team USA.
2: What time's your flight leave, bro?
0: No, right after the show. I'm heading right down.
2: No, there. I was asking Al.
0: Oh.
2: I know you're not going to watch soccer.
0: No, that's
2: Come
0: true.
2: On, man. You got yard work
0: to do. I got yard work to do.
1: That's why I got to slip out of here so I can make sure I can make that flight.
0: All right, man. Oh, man.
2: Let's go. Have fun.
0: That's got to be, on the old bucket list, isn't Alex? To be at some World Cup games?
1: Absolutely. I think everybody, everybody who's watched soccer, anybody who's a fan of soccer, I think that's probably like the ultimate, the mecca, right? The World Cup. You do it every 4 years. You're able to go out there. That's a dream for every soccer fan.
0: All right. I agree. You know what? I'd like to go just to experience it.
2: Yeah, the experience. I do know one thing I did read is, you know, we've got a long way to go in our soccer in terms of the US of A, but we have a longer way to go with our chanting.
0: Oh, really?
2: Yeah.
0: We don't have the chants down.
2: Is that right, Alex? Like, everybody else has chants, and we just kind of...
1: Yeah, there's a viral video that's been circulating throughout throughout the last week of the chants from the U.S. men's national team, and the Europeans have found the viral video, and they have not been kind about the chants.

0: Mazda Southtown. Incredible low interest rates. And that's Jake doing that, too. He will buy down those rates to make sure that some of these vehicles you can get as low as 0%, some at 1.9%. That's going to save you a ton of money. He's also going to give you more for your trade-in than anybody else. He's also going to, let's say you don't want to make a payment until September, October. He can make that happen. They can really customize whatever deal you need to make to fit your needs. So you're going to get a great vehicle in Mazda. You're going to get it for an incredible price. You're going to be happy to drive that vehicle. And you're going to tell your friends and neighbors because Jake took care of you. And that's what Jake does for everybody. I love Jake. He's a good friend. I've known him for almost 20 years from now. I trust him with sending my friends and family. You can come down here as well and get treated the same way. It's Tim Daly, Mazda Southtown on the 106 South, off the 106 South exit on Audemars Drive. All right, you ready? Austin Ainge coming up next.
1: I'm getting my throat clear. I've got to be great here. This is a big moment.
0: All right, so you did not overlap in the Austin era, did you?
1: We competed against Austin, but got to know him well, you know, kind of in the interim.
0: Okay.
1: During the time he played, when I was at Utah, he's at BYU, we got to know each other a teeny bit. And then when I went to BYU, he actually graduated, went to SUU. So that first summer that I was at BYU, he was at SUU. So, yeah, it just kind of we kind of jumped into the college thing about the same time.
0: So you will hear from Austin Ainge coming up next. 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

0: Strange. President of the Utah Jazz will join us coming up here in just a moment. President of basketball operations for the Utah Jazz. Fired up to chat with him as he has very little going on in his life right now.
1: Yeah, I wonder what his weekend plans are.
0: Yeah. You know, honestly, though, I'll ask him this. Like, is it easier when you have the two pick? Just because, like, there's not a lot to prepare for. Now, there's a lot of work to going in to decide who you want, but a lot of times if you're grabbing 15, 16, you're kind of projecting, okay, if this goes this way, you're doing your mock drafts and things like that. Here, you're just like, is Washington going to take this guy? Okay, then we'll take him. If they take him, we'll take him. Then that's it.
1: You know, I think it's, and I'm curious about this too. I know this is kind of the last piece of everything, right?
0: Yeah.
1: Once you can find out where you are and hone in on the guys that are going to be available for you. But this process started long ago.
0: Yeah.
1: And that's kind of what I want to get into is, you know, how far back do you track these guys? And, you know, how big is their file? You know, does their file really begin or does their file begin now and going forward? I'll tell you this much. It's a lot to deal with. So I bet you, even though they're just dealing with a couple of guys in that spot, you have an opportunity every year to kind of see the new talent coming into the league, regardless of where you're picking. My guess is you dive in and get to know it all, you know, depending on, because you want to be able to be in the know. If something comes available, you have all your intel, you can make a move quicker.
0: Yeah, you know, if some guy's falling in the end of the first and you're like, well, let's hop back in. Let's go. Let's right. figure out something to do here.
1: Yeah.
0: Because the Jazz certainly have assets. But you know, one thing they do have a lot of is a lot of young players on this team, and they've loaded up on draft picks over the last couple of years. Now, if things hold, it goes chalk. There's only one, and that's the number two overall.
1: Yeah, and one of my favorite things about that is, you know, a lot of the youth has actually been seasoned.
0: Yes.
1: Through a difficult process, but a lot of development, a lot of reps, a lot of opportunity. Maybe you don't get in a different situation, but they have so. While a couple of them are young, you know, young and ready for the next step.
0: So Austin will join us coming up here in just a moment. We will chat with him. He was on with DJ and PK last week. And remember, the draft coming up 1 week from Tuesday. So we're just about 10 days away from the NBA draft. And we'll have complete coverage. Ben Anderson will be at the draft itself. Nobody's going to have this thing covered better than your flagship radio home of the Utah Jazz. Can't wait for this thing to get going. This is as exciting of a moment in Utah sports as we've had in quite some time.
1: Oh, absolutely. And another person we'll have on next week, I think trying to get, if Monday works, I'm going to find out. But Lauren Green from the TV broadcast team is going back. And she's fantastic. Good friend. Worked together a little bit this year. And so we'll get some insights and maybe some things that she knows and her experience in going back there.
0: And so, you know, as everybody's got an opinion on this, and everybody, like, you know, you can't go anywhere, coach, right now without somebody saying, okay, oh yeah, coach, you know, you're on the radio. That's great. Okay, who are the Jazz taking?
1: Oh, it's not even that. It's my friends.
0: Yes.
1: You know, I get texts. In fact, I got a couple this weekend. If you're anything on the Jazz, if you're any rumors, so we're getting to that time where, yes, there are a ton of rumors. Now you have to decipher what's true.
0: And I got to imagine Austin's probably getting all kinds of texts like, hey, stays between us.
1: Yeah, exactly.
0: Just between you and me, though.
1: I may have done that to him back in the day when he was at Boston. Just, hey, just give me a text like 2 seconds before you guys make
0: just,
1: it.
0: Just let me know. Just give me a little heads up. That's all I care about. You know, what'll be really interesting, too, is what kind of role this guy has on the team next year. You know, is this, you know, if it's Darren Peterson, if it's Cameron Boozer, you know, AJ, like all three of these guys could have a huge impact on the Jazz next season.
1: Yeah, they can. And what the Jazz are hoping with picking that, you know, that guy, that they'll pick the one that does. So a lot to consider, but it's getting down to crunch time here.
0: He is the president of basketball operations for the Utah Jazz, Austin Ainge, kind enough to join us. Austin, how are you?
2: I'm great. Thanks for having me, guys.
0: Always good to catch up. Is there still things to learn about these guys, or do you pretty much know everything there really is to know about the guys that you could potentially take at number two?
2: You know, that might get into a philosophical question. How well can you know another person, really, right?
0: Yeah.
2: And how well can we even know ourselves? I'm just playing with a little bit, but
1: yes,
2: we still have a couple of guys to meet with in person and have them. We do some different things. We do some exercises. We do some meetings and talk through things. We usually do a film session. So there's still some stuff we can learn, I would say.
1: So those meetings, obviously, there's a lot of work done prior to them getting here. But in terms of having them here, what's the time frame typically? How long are they in town? Is it pretty done in a day?
2: It's 24 hours usually. Okay. Yeah. It's usually quick, and we'll have some meals together. We'll do some stuff on the court. We'll have some meetings. We'll discuss goals and expectations, and show them about our program. Ask them how they see themselves. All these types of things. I'm going very broad here, but we get into some nitty gritty, and it just helps us to understand how the player views themselves, and that helps us to understand them a little better.
1: Has that process changed? Because you've been doing this a while. As the years go by, are the things that you add and take away from that process, is it pretty standard how you do that?
2: Yeah, I feel like it's evolved, and the things that I care about and think about and ask about, right? These guys are 18, 19, sometimes a little older, and just understanding that arc. I feel like parenting has helped me. I've got an 18 and a 20-year-old myself, and
0: oh, yeah.
2: I feel like going through that with kids has helped me to understand just how much they change at this age, and obviously having basically helped raise players all these years. I feel like I've learned a lot on what's typical of a 19-year-old and what isn't, and what stands out, and who's really mature for their age and who isn't, and how to rate that properly in the grand scheme of things. And we're talking a lot about who they are as people, and guys like that matters a lot. Just in my experience, I think I value that more than I did earlier. Just none of these guys are ready-made. None of them are ready to step in and be what they're going to be. And it so much depends on who they are and how much they're willing to work and integrate with the team and take coaching and handle money, all these different variables.
0: When you draft number two overall, you're hoping that in 5 or 6 years, this guy will be the best player on your team or right near the top of that. But how much conversations are had in regards to who can help us next year? Or is that even on the radar at all?
2: I mean, it's a consideration how they fit in because it affects their development. But I would say it's not the number one. I would say the number one priority is how they're going to be in a few years.
1: And just going back to, that character piece, is that stuff you're watching? I mean, I assume you start watching these guys probably in their ninth grade, probably is it go that far back, Austin?
2: Not quite that far back. I mean, we don't usually start until a little later because the bodies just change so much in that time frame that it's hard to really learn a ton when they're that young. But I would say sophomore, junior year of high school. And the great thing about this process is they have to, there's really a lot of survival of the fittest. They have to go through AAU, high school, Team USAs, all these different camps and circuits they're on. And you can see who's the best. And then after that kind of happens, we can go back and watch all of this and see their arc and get it all in context. So the point of the draft is that we don't have to be that early and sign guys at 15 years old like the Real Madrid soccer club would have to, right? We can just kind of see who emerges, and then we can go back and study them from the beginning when they're 18.
0: So we're watching an NBA Finals where Jalen Brunson in critical moments just has, I know it's cliche, but it. And all these guys that you're working out or that you're talking to, they've all won the DNA lottery. They're all wildly talented. But how do you evaluate, or is there a way to evaluate heart and toughness and those intangibles?
2: It is hard, and it does change based on their role and their situation, and some guys learn it at different times, right? I would say, though, that mostly we try to see what they've done and who they've been in their life and then make our best judgments going forward. But most of the time, the guys who have the outlier toughness, the elite of that, usually had it their whole lives, right? So it's the really, really tough guys are easy to see, and the guys who really don't have it are easy to see, and then everyone in between is hard.
1: So you're on about your year here. You've been here with us for a year. What kind of things have you learned this year about the team? Maybe some things about the coaching staff you didn't know, or just little tidbits about your first year.
2: Oh man, there's been so much developing relationships with all the people in the building and all the different departments. You know, I view my job as building teams, not just on the court, but building the best analytics team, the best medical team, the best coaching staff, best scouting group, best mental health performance group. You know, all of these things are critical to becoming the best team we can be. But I mean, certainly I already knew Will Hardy, but getting to work with him as a head coach and seeing how talented and how smart he is, and honestly, how good of an eye he has. I rely on him a lot for a lot of our decisions that we're making on our roster. I talk with him every day about it and have found him to be a huge partner on that front, on top of being a really talented coach. I would say that might be one of the bigger things that I've learned, and I'm excited about our future partnership.
0: So I've already asked you one philosophical question. This will take you back to philosophy 105 at BYU. But when you're evaluating a player, are you trying to say why we should draft a guy or why should we not draft this guy when you're evaluating, you know, the pros and cons of a guy?
2: Yeah, that is an interesting question. We go back and forth, and we spend some time asking questions like, if it works, why will it work? If it doesn't work, why won't it work, right? If what's the best case, what's the worst case, or what's the 90% outcome and the median outcome? And we ask these questions in all different ways. And you can imagine a group full of people whose entire job is to pick these players and all the different angles and ways we can talk ourselves into circles. And sometimes you got to be careful with that. In the end, we try to really know the league and the way the NBA is and what works in the NBA. And then we try to really ground ourselves in the film, in the video, so you don't let your mind wander too far. We stay with, you know, film is reality. Let's stay with where they're at right now, and then try to predict 3 years in advance and try to just kind of keep it as simple as possible. But we do all those exercises for sure.
0: Is there a moment where you'll just say, okay, you know what, we're number two, so, you know, it's, we know Washington will pick, and so we only have to worry about them? Is there a point where you, like, lock your board down and say, okay, you know what, we're all on the same page, let's not overanalyze this, this is all what we're feeling, this guy's one, two, three, four, that's our order, and let's just stick with it?
2: Yeah. No, you have to at some point, right? You have to, I think at some point after we get everybody in and spend our time with them, and that's kind of the final bit of information that we haven't been able to gather, is just, you know, and again, I don't want to overrate that and say that everything comes down to a few meetings with us, but we'll just try to not lock it in until then. And then, you know, pretty shortly thereafter, we'll kind of just say, all right, this is what we're going to do. These two, this is number one, this is number two. If one's there, we take them. If one's gone, we'll take two. And that's the way we'll do it.
0: Can you go anywhere without anybody trying to say, hey, Austin, just between you and me, just, you know, come on. I won't tell anybody. Like, you're the most popular man around right now.
2: Oh, everywhere I walk, yeah, people ask. But we don't tell anybody. I don't tell my wife. I don't tell my, I don't tell some of the people on my staff that I work with every day where I'm leaning. Like, this is on top of the competitive advantages that and the trades that could kill and some of the other things that that would harm. There's huge betting markets now. And
0: oh, yeah.
1: That's true, yeah.
2: Some guy I play golf with makes $500,000 on who the draft is, and then the FBI is knocking on my door. We can't be having that.
1: No. We don't want any of that.
0: No. And that may be in the news right now. So you want to avoid that for sure. Hey, yes. Austin, we appreciate it. I know you're crazy busy. Any moments you have for us, we really can't thank you enough. So thanks for your time, and good luck coming up a week from Tuesday.
2: We're so pumped for the Jazz this coming season, guys, and always fun to talk about it with you.
0: There he is, Austin Ainge, president of basketball operations for the Utah Jazz.
1: Double A. They're on it, and we did learn they've got a couple more meetings to do.
0: Yep.
1: So that's a good, but I learned a couple things there. You know, the process has evolved a little bit, which makes sense. Because the guy in charge has certain things that, you know, they're looking for. And then, so you kind of craft it around that. And then the other thing I liked was his confirmation of what I've seen in Will Hardy. Because
0: yeah.
1: I've said the very thing that he said. He's a special guy. He's got a great eye. He's got a great way of communicating. And I'm pumped for Jazz Nation, but I'm as pumped for Will Hardy as anybody.
0: Ben Anderson, with a further report, our, of course, Jazz Insider on KSLSports.com, and you hear him every day from 2 to 6 right here on The Zone. But he said Cam Boozer has already been in for a workout with Utah Jazz. A.J. DeBonta and Darren Peterson are expected to be in before next weekend. So there you go. As he mentioned, there's two more guys that they're looking to bring in. According to Ben Anderson, that'll be A.J. DeBonta and Darren Peterson. With Boozer already part of the process.
1: No surprise, Ben's on it. He's our guy with the Jazz, does a terrific job of digging in. But yeah, there you go. So we connect the dots. But that's what you do right now, and I do love the fact that Austin said he doesn't tell his wife.
0: No, and look, if I'm if I'm a teenager of Austin Ainge, I'm like, dad, because everybody's asking you. All your buddies are like, hey, who's your dad going to go with? Okay, I'll find out. I'll let you know. And he's like, dad, where are you leaning? He can't tell. He can't tell the kids because, you know, the kids are going to.
1: Oh, man.
0: They're gonna spill it real quick. And so, yeah, you've got to lock in. He said there's people on the staff that don't know which way they're leaning. So, yeah, it's they are very, very secretive. I remember asking Danny Ainge when he was coming on every week during the regular season if there are certain GMs that he won't work with, or it has to be something really special that he'll work with because he doesn't trust them to keep their mouth shut. And he said, absolutely, yes. There are those GMs who you're just like, I can't work with you because you can't keep your mouth shut. And we've got to do this. There's going to be, look, we've got, you know, family members that are going to find out about this from Shams. We don't want that to happen. So let's just keep our mouth shut. And there's GMs out there that just can't do it. So a lot of times you stay away from those guys when you're working on trades, potential trades.
1: Well, it's vital. I mean, Austin listed the reasons, but just strategically, you don't want anybody to know what you're going to do. Because you don't know what anybody else wants or the premium they're willing to pay for something that maybe you don't even want and can get a different way. So all of this is strategy. It sounds like to me there's a lot yet to be discussed, and the two visits will be the kind of the finishing pieces as we round the corner to getting finally to that day.
0: Yeah.
1: When we find out who is number two.
0: Yeah, and he said, look, the board's not locked. There's still more people to learn. Now, it will be locked at some point leading into draft night, and I think that's important because you can overanalyze anything. What's the old, paralysis by analysis?
1: Right.
0: And so I think at one point, you know, 2 or 3 days before the draft, they'll say, okay, let's everybody get in a room, and let's yell and scream at each other and tell each other you're morons and finally get this thing locked in. And at that point, you just say, all right, Washington's going to pick, and then we've got our 2, 3, 4, 5 guys that we like after that, and we'll just hand up the ballot, and off we go. It's pretty simple. Not that hard.
1: And, you know, as part of the process, you've got feelers out to see, what does Memphis really want?
0: Yeah.
1: And how could we maybe put something out there that we want their guy so that they'll give us something in return.
0: Look, I'm not.
1: You're always playing the game.
0: Yeah. Look, and I'm not opposed to trading down. Like, if you look, if you really, I'm just, again, for the sake of argument, if you like Boozer and you know somebody out there wants Darren Peterson, you know, and you can get Boozer, you know, you can move back one spot and grab Boozer, why wouldn't you try to milk a first round pick out of it?
1: That's exactly what I'm saying. Yeah. So that's all the all of these reasons why it's important to, if you're going to say anything, it's not accurate.
0: No.
1: You know, and we used to have at my house, I'd come home, you know, my wife would, how was your day? And didn't know any kids were in the, oh, this and that, you know, say somebody's name and this. Yeah. And the kids come around the corner, hey, no social media with any of this. And yeah. I'd actually say that back then.
0: Yeah.
1: This doesn't go anywhere, stays here. No Twitter. No X.
0: Nope. You stay off that stuff.
1: Yeah, with this stuff, yeah.
0: Oh, so, yeah, for sure.
1: There's just certain things, and this is one of them. The money involved alone is worth it.
0: Well, I mean, that I think you bring up a really good point there. This is going to be a monumental investment by the Utah Jazz because you're anticipating obviously getting him on a rookie contract, and then if this plays out the way that it should play out, a max rookie contract after that. And so you're talking about, you know, hundreds of millions of dollars before it's all said and done invested in this one player. You don't screw if you're making an like if you're Ryan Smith and you're looking to acquire a business and it's a, you know, a nine-figure investment, you do your due diligence. And the same thing can be applied to a player. Like you're going to be this is a $100 million decision, if not more. And so you're going to make sure you get it right. And so, yeah, there's no stone left unturned here.
1: Yeah, and I want to reiterate that of all the teams, front office teams that are out there, the Jazz should feel really, really fortunate and confident because these guys have been there and done it. They're picking in a spot where it was really beauty's in the eye of the beholder. You're going to get a really good player. And the Jazz are on the verge of, you know, getting into a new summer with a new player and hitting the ground with eyes on the playoffs for the first time in a few years.
0: I got to imagine Will Hardy's just chomping at the bit. Let's
1: go. I just saw he was golfing. He and Ryan were golfing somewhere. There was a picture posted, and he looks very happy.
0: Have you heard about the golf game of Will? I know Ryan's great.
1: I haven't. I assume he's good
0: because
1: he plays
0: so.
1: All the time with those guys, and they aren't going to be dragging. You know, they don't invite me to come shank it to the right 75 yards and – hey, guys, I'll catch up when I find my ball.
0: Yesterday did a number on you because you were actually last night and then today, you're like, I think I might be done with golf.
1: It's just, yeah, it's too much time and I don't know. It's just, I got other things to do, Scotty.
0: I know.
1: I can't go out there and chase that ball no more.
0: I mean, I got to imagine when you're out there and it's not going well, you're just like, I just want to be in my basement playing my guitar.
1: Yeah, I turned the music on and I was hot. I was like Spalding. I want a hot dog. I want a hamburger. And Steve was like, you'll get nothing unlike it.
0: You'll get zero. All right. Tim Daly, Mazda Southtown. Tim Daly, Mazda Southtown, where we're hanging out today. This is an opportunity unlike any other. They are not messing around here where they're going to get you into a vehicle at a 0% interest rate or a 1.9% interest rate, depending on the vehicle. And that's Jake buying down these interest rates. You're not going to get that if you go to other Mazda dealerships. That's only here at Tim Daly Mazda Southtown. They're also going to give you more for your trade-in. And there's people, look, we all have stories. Like, life happens. You're not alone. If you're upside down, you got some credit issues, they've seen worse. Don't worry about it. Come in. Let's go through some options. And there's a good, strong chance you're going to get into a vehicle that you love to drive that never in a million years did you think you would have an opportunity to get into. I know there's people listening right now. You're driving around your vehicle. You're like, oh, man, I would love to get out of this car I'm driving. It sucks. I got a horrible interest rate. I can't afford the monthly note. This is horrible. And you're just losing sleep over it. But then you're thinking, okay, I know Jake's a good dude, but there's no way he can help me out. Just try him. Because I've seen this dude work magic. He can do all kinds of work for you. Come down. Tim Daly, Mazda Southtown. And these Mazdas are such great vehicles. And you got a great staff. It's a win-win for you. Tim Daly, Mazda Southtown. Off the 106 South exit, Auto Mall Drive, 97.5, the KSL Sports Zone.
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0: 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As Tim has just demolished another bottle
1: of
0: water.
1: You missed the show, but the viewers saw.
0: But, I mean, just looking at the bottle, yeah, that was, you got after that thing.
1: Quick. I need to be stay hydrated.
0: You know, honestly, you look at it from, it's an environmental thing. You know, you want to make sure that you have, you know, you're condensing those bottles.
1: Yeah, for the rest of the world to be able to throw their bottle in. It seems when you start thinking about everybody's garbage in the whole world.
0: That's a lot of garbage.
1: Woof.
0: Come on. All right. You've got NBA Finals will resume tomorrow. De'Aaron Fox has taken all kinds of heat for how he handled himself late in that game. And so he was asked earlier today, are you listening to all the people saying you made a boneheaded play by trying to get the layup instead of pulling out and taking the foul?
2: It's not like people have my phone number and call me. Like, I mean, I don't watch those shows. It doesn't matter. It is what it is. Can't change it now. And I was just coming up yelling at you in your face about it. So it is what it is. We're trying to move on from that. Obviously, continue to learn from the mistakes that we made and how we, you know, lost the lead or how we finished the game poorly. But we think about the next game.
0: Oh, well, you do. I don't know if your teammates are quite as likely to forgive and forget.
1: Man,
0: when you got Wemby saying greedy.
1: Well, no, and the unfortunate part is you expect that maybe from a rookie.
0: Yeah.
1: But not your highest paid player that you went out and acquired via trade prior to your windfall. It was almost like, hey, you just got land in Wendover, but at the same time, you've got a downtown apartment in Manhattan. Because they found out in that same fail swoop they got Wemby and then obviously went Castle and Harper. So he just kind of was in the mix there. And he's hurt him. He's hurt him in the playoffs this year. I think his decision-making has got to get better, you know. But that's kind of a flippant attitude to have after the fact.
0: It's like, meh, you know, I don't pay attention to that stuff. It's not like these guys have my phone number. It's not like I'm getting phone calls from fans or media guys telling me I'm a moron. I just, you know, look, we just move on. We're just moving on. Well, okay, that's easy for you to say. You want to move on. But you may have some people out there that are like, yeah, I don't know if I'm ready to move on from that or not.
1: Yeah, it's too bad because they had the game right where they wanted it, and then they messed it up, and then they were given a couple of chances. Okay, you've messed this completely up, but here you go again. See if you can handle this.
0: Yes.
1: Prosperity, and in that case, the play that Fox needed to make was, you know, dribble as hard as he could toward the basket. And then veer out back to the corner and up the sideline, and let's see if you can waste 2 or 3 seconds and go to the line, and you can set your defense. But no, he goes and misses the layup, and I understand the layup was missed on the other end.
0: Yeah.
1: But at that point, the damage is done. I mean, it's just, you got to, that's one you just have to understand. You can actually really improve your odds to win the game if you just do the right thing.
0: Yeah. And, you know, there's probably, as a coach, I know you, I'm sure you've done this. As a broadcaster, I've done it. I'm sure fans out there are the same. When you see somebody doing something that they shouldn't, and you're just like that slow motion, like, no.
1: Yeah.
0: I guarantee, because I was doing that on my couch watching it. It's like, I got no skin in this game. I don't care. But you see somebody doing that, I'm like, that's a junior Jazz mistake there. That, like, high school kids would know not to. Most high school kids would know not to do that.
1: Man, you do have to cut him some slack because he played for Calipari.
0: That's true.
1: And he played at Kentucky. And if you look real close, a lot of really high-level players that just don't amount to much.
0: Where's DeMarcus Cousins these days?
1: You know? Now, Shea, he broke the mold.
0: He did.
1: He broke the mold. But he's a different kind of guy. I mean, Antoine Walker.
0: You're going even well past
1: Mercer,
0: the Calipari era.
1: Oh, I'm just saying Kentucky in general. Yeah. But, you know, I have a thing. That was the, unfortunately, they did some bad things to my youth back in the day when I was associated. And it's hard to forgive.
0: What did Tony Delk do in the end?
1: Yeah, what did Tony Delk?
0: Where's Wayne Turner?
1: Ron Mercer. I mean, think about the pros that have rolled through that place. It's insane.
0: Who's the last Kentucky professional basketball player that was like the man in the NBA? Or like, you know, in that upper echelon? I can't really think of one. I'm sure there's somebody out there, and I'm going to feel like a complete moron here in a second.
1: Outside of Shea, right?
0: Yeah, Shea's the guy.
1: Right. But beyond that?
0: But beyond Shea, like, you know, even going back like to the 90s or the 2000s, like, I can't really pinpoint a guy. Maybe Jamal Mashburn?
1: The monster mash for a minute.
0: Yeah. But until he and Jason Kidd got into that love triangle with Tony Braxton.
1: Oh, man, they had something good going in Dallas.
0: Oh, it was great. Dick Motta was the coach, or was it Dick Motta? Who was the coach there?
1: Yeah, it was Dick Motta.
0: Yeah, Dick Motta was coach, and they got it going, and then Tony Braxton.
1: Oh, no. Was it Tony? It was Nelly, wasn't it?
0: Nelly came after.
1: After, okay.
0: But in that 93, 94 range, okay, when they started clicking. And then, Tony Braxton came in and unbroke everybody's heart and tore that team apart.
1: It's weird how, in a weird way, the nuclear explosion that happened there last year with Luka, man, it's just maybe weird things happen in Dallas. Lottery picks go to San Antonio.
0: All right, so Danny tweets in, you put Anthony Davis on that list. He's probably about as close as we've got. But
1: that's true. But again, when your nickname in the league isn't like Big Swatter or Clutchy McGee, it's street clothes. I don't know how far that'll take you.
0: I do want, we are going to find some player out there that's a really good player in the clutch, and we're going to nickname him Clutchy McGee.
1: You liked that one, did you?
0: So
1: I mean, the dude's nickname is street clothes.
0: It's the worst nickname. I mean, was that Barkley that did that? Whoever came up with
1: that. I don't know who actually coined it.
0: But that is the most diabolical nickname in history, in sports history. By the way, so how's this going to play out? We all anticipate the Knicks will either win it coming up tomorrow or they'll win it back in New York in Game 6. Wemby, though, he's got other plans.
3: I know you take one game at a time, but I would imagine in order to attack that game the way you need to, your group needs to believe that they can still do this. The other night, you said that the loss would either divide you or bring you together. 2 days later, do you have a better sense of whether or not the group actually thinks they can pull this off?
4: Yeah, absolutely. Yeah, everybody knows we're going to do it. But I don't know if I agree with you. I feel like we need to isolate that one game and take it one game at a time. I think it'd be a mistake to waste our energy on different, you know, on multiple games. It's one game at a time.
0: Said, we're going to do it. Said, we will do that. By the way, we missed out on some Kentucky guys. Yeah, you got Devin Booker on the list.
1: Devin Booker, but, you know, again, win big, then come get me.
0: Yeah.
1: Street clothes, Dan Issel. This goes way back.
0: All right.
1: That's tier. So they have tier one being Anthony Davis, Dan Issel, and Cliff Hagan. They being Allen Iverson. Devin Booker, John Wall, Karl Anthony Towns.
0: Yeah, Cat.
1: And the other part of this is weird, though, is you only get a 8-month window of these guys as Kentucky players, so it's hard to remember all of their squalor. Jamal Murray, there's a champion.
0: Forgot about Jamal Murray.
1: There's a champ, and DeMarcus Cousins. And then Tyrese Maxey. But is he going to be anything more than just a big, you know, like this
0: is he
1: version?
0: Going to be the guy? Are we going to consider him a top 10 player in the league?
1: I don't know.
0: Yeah.
1: I mean, so much of that depends on if you can win one, or is he just this, I love how he plays, but has he just become like the numbers getter Westbrook type guy in this era? But he's emerging. Bam, certainly a factor. Well,
0: there's a lot of guys out there you forgot, because you're right. They're only there for 6-7 months.
1: Keldon Johnson. I didn't realize he was a Kentucky guy.
0: Yeah. Interesting.
1: So, yeah, there's more than you think. But honorable mention, the very guy, last guy I mentioned, De'Aaron Fox. So they don't claim him either. Yeah, they've already written him off.
0: Like,
1: he's not even in tier four. He's honorable mention.
0: It's like when Mike Weir would lose a tournament, he was Canada's Mike Weir. When he would win a tournament, he was BYU's Mike Weir.
1: Drapers.
0: Draper.
1: I love when they would say, Draper's my
0: Draper's man. Own Mike Weir. Until then he, you know, misses a cut. And they're like, Canadian Mike Weir.
1: He's done a nice job representing the maple.
0: Our friends up north.
1: America, friends to the north.
0: America's hat.
1: The great white north.
0: So when you, you really feel like San Antonio is going to win this game. It will be in San Antonio. I am going to, we'll do a beverage bet on this.
1: So you're going the other way.
0: I'll take the Knicks closing it out.
1: Okay.
0: Although I could very much see a lot of people out there, James Dolan included, that would be like, I would really love another home game. I would love some revenue from another home game.
1: To be destroyed.
0: Yes. Like, that's a lot of money that could be coming our way.
1: It's true.
0: So he's like, hey, Mike, tell your guys to play hard, but tell them not to play too hard.
1: And then pull his sunglasses down and wink.
0: Yes.
1: You get my drift?
0: You know what I'm saying there, Mike?
1: I just think the Spurs have been too impactful in the series. And, you know, with two games, the Knicks have been chasing them with everything they had. And unfortunately for the Spurs, they caught them. But I just like the way that the Spurs have handled every situation. They're going home where they feel really comfortable. And Wemby is extra motivated because he got hit in the head by an egg.
0: Yeah.
1: And I know that
0: you're not letting this egg thing go.
1: No. I know it makes me seem like an old fuddy-duddy.
0: No.
1: Clutchy McGee. But that was the feeling I got, and I don't go away from my feelings.
0: Hey, look, if you ticked off, and not to go all Kenny Atkinson here, but let's say the series ends in five games. This has not had the feel of a five-game series.
1: Not at all. Not at all. I mean, it's been great basketball, competitive. Five-game series are... We've all watched those.
0: Gentlemen sweeps, you know.
1: You kind of walk by the TV and like, oh, yeah, they're down 20. I mean, even when teams have been down in this one, there has been major push and care factor on both sides to make the games meaningful in the end.
0: I don't think we could really call this a blowout series, but the Knicks are just, I don't want to say a tougher team, but just a team that just knows how to close. And so far, San Antonio is now, I love the way they closed in game three, but they're every bit as tough. And frankly, I think they're every bit as good, every bit as talented as New York. Just one team's finding a way to get it done, and the other team seems to falter when the moment gets big.
1: And that is why when you go into the playoffs with a bunch of young guys, you know, to your expectations be damned. You're going to sit back, and you've taught them everything you know. You're going to coach them on the fly. But they got to go experience this. And sometimes that means, you know, falling short and then coming back a little more determined. But it's all part of that process now. And I've really, in a year where, you know, I've enjoyed watching a lot of different teams. I enjoyed watching the finals this year. It's been, not two teams I expected to be there, but really enjoyed it.
0: All right, 97.5, the EKSL Sports Zone. Craig Bullerjack's going to join us coming up next. You know, we've gone a long time on this show today, and we have not talked any hockey. We'll recap the game last night coming up next. 97.5, the EKSL Sports Zone.
5: This Laker thing, listen, I've looked at this Laker team. 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
8: 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We don't have a consensus in our rooms, right? Like, there's arguments. My dad and I fight every day about stuff, about players. 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And there's a lot of opinions and I work with a lot of smart people.
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0: 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Scott Girard and Tim Lacombe every day from 10 to 2. It's a Friday. You know, I always tell you guys on Friday, just bail out of the day. Just go tell your boss, I got to make a sales call, I got a lunch appointment, and then just, you know, either go home, you know, maybe go check out a movie at the Megaplex. Although I did watch Brody and I go to a lot of movies together, and we don't even really care what we're watching. We just want to get some popcorn and some
1: hang out
0: and hang out. And we went and saw the new Masters of the Universe, the
1: He-Man
0: movie.
1: Oh, how was that?
0: Straight trash, actually.
1: Really?
0: Yeah, garbage. It wasn't good. So I would caution. Now look, do I regret going? No. You know, will I ever watch it again? No. Because at the end of the day, you're in a comfortable seat. I'm with my buddy. I'm eating a lot of really good popcorn with a little extra butter on there. So life is good. So I can't really complain too much. But if you're looking for a great cinematic experience, I would probably tell you to pass on that one.
1: You had the toys. That was probably right in your wheelhouse.
0: Oh, yeah.
1: Wasn't
0: no,
1: it back in the day?
0: That's why, yeah. Because I was a big He-Man
1: guy. Oh, yeah. My cousin's your age, and he had all that.
0: The Transformers, the He-Man.
1: He-Man. Yeah. But the He-Man especially, it had the, you know, the rock they lived under and the stones you threw at people, yeah. All that good stuff.
0: Yeah.
1: Castle Grayskull, if I remember right.
0: The rich kids had the Castle Grayskull.
1: Okay.
0: They're the ones that you're like, I wish I was that kid.
1: They're Grayskull worthy.
0: Yeah. Last night, it appears like it's done. Carolina is now up three games to two. They've won two in a row against the Vegas Golden Knights. I know it's not technically not over, but you got a goalie who has given up four goals or more in all five games for Vegas. And this was a guy that was a stone wall against the Utah Mammoth. And now he's a sieve. He's like Swiss cheese out there.
1: And they really don't have much of an answer. And so, he was unbelievable. We were frustrated about how good he was against the Mammoth. But you got to be thinking he's been in that crouch every other day since then.
0: Yeah.
1: And so it's taken its toll. I think Carolina puts a ton of pressure on the goalie. You have a heck of a time, you know, trying to get it out of their. They forecheck, I guess, like nobody else. And so that goaltender is going to be taking his share of shots. And right now, not looking good for Vegas. It looks to me like we were right. It will be Carolina as your Stanley Cup champions this year.
0: So I do admire the coach. Now, you go back to Donovan Mitchell's first year where they're playing Oklahoma City, and the Jazz give up a big lead, and Oklahoma City comes back, wins the game in OKC, and the series goes back to Salt Lake City, and the Jazz, you know, are just one game away. And Donovan Mitchell walks off the court and say, "We're not coming back. We're going to close this out at home. You're not going to see us back here in this building." And that put a lot of pressure on Donovan, a lot of eyes, and he delivered. Jazz won. They didn't go back to Oklahoma City. Well, flip that around. John Tortella, the head coach of Vegas, in his post-game press conference said, because remember, now it's going to go back to Vegas for Game 6, and if there's a Game 7, it'll be in Raleigh. He said, "We will be back here. We're just going to do it in a different order. I'm going to leave my clothes here. They'll be in the hotel, that's for sure, because we're going to be back here for game number 7. I like the confidence.
1: I love it, too. And you want your coach to think that way completely. And, you know, if he perchance is wrong, there's a big staff that can figure out how to get his clothes home.
0: Yeah. I would love if he actually did, you know, told the guys, we're not checking out. Now, we're going to fly home, but... Leave some of your clothes here because we're going to be back here in 2 days. So don't check out of your hotel. Keep your hotel keys because we're going to be back here in 48 hours.
1: I cringe when I hear clothes left in a hotel room because, you know, my year of couple years of chasing Rick Majerus around, I was responsible for the sweater.
0: How many sweaters were there?
1: Well, before the Reebok sweater,
0: yeah,
1: he used to wear two different kind of earth-toned sweaters, a gray one,
0: yeah,
1: gray tone, and a green.
0: Mm-hmm.

0: be 10:30. That could be 4 in the morning. When your phone rang, you just went up. And he would give you a bag of stuff to take home.
1: Okay.
0: And you had protocol. That went home, and it went to Red Hanger Cleaners right there on Foothill.
1: Yep.
0: So we would take that in. And so we actually got awoken by our hotel phone. Then Tommy Connor, former coach, was a assistant. He grabbed us. Yeah. Hey, where are you guys? And we were the ones supposed to pack the bus.
1: Yeah.
0: So we'd slept in. Didn't even put my contacts in. We scurried out. Forgot that bag was in there. So we left his sweater in Fort Collins. So fast forward like a couple hours, sitting on the bus to the Huntsman Center. I'm like, hey, where's that bag of coaches? And he's like, I have no idea.
1: I thought you had it.
0: I was like, I don't have it. He's like, don't mess with me. I was like, I don't have it. We're playing. So this is like maybe we had 2 days between games. So we got to the Huntsman Center, ran up to grab the phone, called the hotel. Do you have a sweater? A bigger sweater.
1: Yeah.
0: Might look like a...
1: It's a larger...
0: Might look like a blanket, but it's a sweater. And so anyway, told them, yes, we do. We picked one up. All right, this is going to sound crazy. Can you just put it in a... Can you overnight that to me?
1: Yeah, we'll pay for it.
0: We'll pay for it and everything. And next morning, 10 o'clock, there it was. Red Hanger Cleaners, it went. Instead of an overnight stay, it just got a quick... And we turned it around, and he never knew.
1: He never...
0: The story was told in... Gene Wojciechowski wrote a book on Rick. And if you've ever not read that book, seek it out and find it. It's pretty good. It's called My Life on a Napkin.
1: Yeah.
0: And he actually called me out of the blue, said, a bunch of the guys said you do his voice and are funny. I get some quotes. So there's a couple quotes from my in there, and I told that story.
1: And that made the book?
0: That made the book.
1: So Gino. So Rick never knew.
0: Rick never knew. As far as I know.
1: Yeah.
0: I mean, I told you about how he found out I was doing his voice.
1: Yeah, yeah.
0: And he never, it was so gangster. He never, like, just stormed up to me like, you, like, we did things and we went to dinner and hung out. And then right before we left, hey, you ever do my voice on the radio again, I'll choke you. Right. Okay. See you, Coach.
1: See you, Coach. Thanks for
0: great
1: dinner.
0: Being with you. Pasta was terrific.
1: So when Reebok came in and the infamous white sweater, how many were those?
0: Oh, he had enough of those, probably 4 or 5.
1: Okay.
0: You know, you could get on a steady rotation, but he got really particular because we were starting to turn it. We were getting good. I mean, my first year there was Keith's sophomore year, Andre's prop year, Alex's freshman year, Doliak's freshman year. That was a special class. Drew Hansen's freshman year. So we all went in there. And we had Andre kind of waiting in the wings, but he couldn't do anything basketball related, but everybody was associated. It was a fun time.
1: But you knew Andre was going to be good.
0: Oh, man. So I didn't ever really get to see him play because he literally couldn't scrimmage with us or anything. And so he would go out and work out at the Franklin gym out on 215. And so he'd go do his workouts totally separate from the team. And so the next year we actually had our first practice out there. And I was holding the practice plan, and Andre made a play. I mean, one of these where he drive, you know, we saw him do it a million times, misdirection drive one way. He's got everybody pegged on this side, and he just makes an incredible play. And Majerus steps up, and he's like, the only other guy that makes that pass just got diagnosed with AIDS.
1: Oh, jeez.
0: Goes right after Magic.
1: Oh, jeez.
0: I know. I mean, it's heavy, but that's what he said.
1: Wow.
0: I mean, he basically said that's Magic in Majerus terms.
1: In Majerus terms, yeah.
0: And I'll never forget it for a lot of different reasons. But yeah. But it, you know, he knew Andre was special from the jump.
1: Wow. 1 o'clock straight up. This is 97.5, the KSL Sports Zone. Guess what? It's that time of the week when you get to hear from the legend himself. Yes, Craig Bowler-Jack joins us next right here on The Zone.
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0: along the coach road.
1: We're going to catch up with Craig Bowlerjack here in a moment. But before we get to one legend, we're going to talk to another legend.
2: Oh, geez, stop it.
1: How are you, sir?
2: I'm doing great.
1: Jake Blair, we are live here at Tim Daly Mazda Southtown. Looking
2: man, you've
1: good.
2: Been busy. I have been busy, yes. Been running around in circles.
1: So when you look at these vehicles, I got my eye on this one. Coach has his eye on this one. I love my 50. My next one, I'm going to get back into a 5. But the tech packages are crazy. Like, that's bigger than my college TV. In that screen in there.
2: Dude, you're dating yourself.
1: I know. But
2: yes, it is. It's a 15 and a half inch touch screen in there. That's incredible. It's incredible. So Mazda has simplified a lot of their stuff, and it's gone a lot away from a lot of buttons.
1: Yeah.
2: Which is more streamlined. It's got everything. I mean, it's got the Google AI Assist. It has all of the stuff in it. It's second to none as far as technology. They're incredible. They're absolutely incredible. Not to mention the new body style is beautiful.
1: Yep.
2: You know, and we can do the same things that we did to your last one on it too. We can lift it. We can do all sorts of good stuff.
1: Well, I mean, that concrete color, is that what you call that? Or
2: yeah, for sure. That it's like a slate gray.
1: Oh, that's awesome. Yeah. It's incredible the quality of vehicles. But there's a lot of great vehicles out there. You want to buy from a great staff, and you guys have that here.
2: We really do. You know, we've been the number one Mazda store in the region for the last year and a half. And we're continuing to do that because we want to make sure, A, we have a good staff that's going to be here to take care of people. And we want to make sure that the customer experience is second to none. And we got to make sure that every customer has a second to none experience, and that'll continue to keep driving us into the first place spot. So we want to make sure that we take care of everybody. We do it the right way. And you're getting an absolute fantastic deal on any new Mazda. It's the safest vehicle on the market, and it's number two in resale value out of anything on the market. So Mazda is such a great franchise to work for and be a part of right now. I personally own two of them at my household now. You own three.
1: Yeah.
2: Yeah, you own three. Listen, there's no better time. You know, obviously it's June. It's summer selling season. We're trying to sell the heck out of these vehicles. We have a whole bunch to sell. You know, and I know every time you're here, it's what's the deal? What's the deal? Listen, the deal is you come down here, I'm going to make it worth every second of your time, and I can guarantee that, and it'll be me personally doing it.
1: Yep. You always know, because you've got an office upstairs. You're never in it, though. You're always down here.
2: Yeah, no, this doesn't make sense. I can make the most impact being where you're supposed to be, and that's with helping people.
1: My son, I drove his 3 in to get it serviced. And by the way, there's a lot of great, when you get a vehicle, chances are you can get yourself a package where all that stuff's going to be included too. And so, you know, so he's got a free service. And so I brought it in there and driving that 3, I'm like, I should be driving this every day.
2: Aren't 3s fun?
1: 3s are a blast.
2: 3s are so much fun.
1: I'm like, I'm going to hand off my 50 to my kid and drive his 3 because this is awesome.
2: I don't know if he'd be all right with your turbo. I mean, that might be problems.
1: Yeah.
2: But no, the 3 is a fun ride, and here's a beautiful thing about 3s is they're affordable. The price point on a lease on these cars is sub 300. You know what I mean? You come find one of these, it's sub 300.
3: That's unreal. I mean, where do you find that?
2: Yeah, you're spending more on gas nowadays on a monthly basis than you would on a car. You know what I mean? So, and here's the thing: is I'm still going to run with anybody who buys a car this weekend and says the show, they're going to get a year of gas. So,
1: bam.
2: Let's go. I know gas prices are crazy, so I'll make sure that we take care of gas for a year.
1: So, again, crazy low interest rates.
2: Yes.
1: You're going to essentially make sure that they're getting into a vehicle at the right price, and you're going to give them free gas for a year.
2: Yeah, absolutely. And listen, you have a trade. I'm looking to buy cars. I'm short on used cars right now. Bring in your used car, and I will give you $2,000 over market value.
1: $2,000 over market.
3: I started the show. I said, look, I'm new to the rodeo, right? I'm over here. I'm watching it all go down, but I don't need to mess with it. You guys have got this. I did say the one thing I have gleaned by being here is when Scotty is here, you are in a great mood. And I have actually watched the traffic of people come in here because I know when he's here, deals are getting done because the prices are good.
2: Scotty makes it happen.
3: Scotty's
2: the magic man.
3: Well, when you two are together, it's just a synergy. So now's a great time. Oh no.
1: Oh, look, the boss man's
3: here.
1: Whoa. Tyler's here as well.
3: What's up, dude?
2: Tyler's in the house. And that's,
1: do we need to talk quiet about some of the stuff you just offered? Or
2: I mean, probably.
1: Okay.
2: You're going to try to get me. He's standing right here. So now I have to talk about it. Thanks, Scotty. You hear him just, as he giggles as he walks in.
1: I just want to make sure, you know, we stick to that free gas for a year.
2: Yeah. We're definitely going to stick to free gas for a year.
1: Free gas for a year. So come by here. I just want people to test drive these vehicles. Because if you haven't been behind a Mazda or you're not familiar with it, just get behind a wheel, test drive it, and you're going to get hooked. I promise you that. So
2: yeah, absolutely. Just come drive it. That's all we ask. You know what I mean? If you haven't ever owned a Mazda, come drive one of these cars. I know they sound, people are like, Mazda, what's my, I promise you, you're going to be so impressed by driving a Mazda. It's the best kept secret on the market, and we're trying to make it not a kept secret anymore.
1: Yep. Let's do it. It's Tim Daly, Mazda Southtown, right here on Automall Drive, just off the 106 South exit. Ask for Jake. He's going to be involved in every single solitary deal, as the GM of this store, and he'll get you squared away. Craig Bowler Jack's going to join us coming up here in just a moment. Always fired up to talk to Bowler as, you know what? Look, it's Craig Bowler Jack. We'd talk to him about anything and it'd be fun.
3: The highway one. Also a big ZZ Top fan. And I did see Tyler just summon our guy Jake to the office.
1: He's like, all right.
3: I think he came over here because he heard the rumor about gas.
1: He's like,
3: get down here while it lasts.
1: Yeah. Free gas for a year when you snag one of these vehicles here at Tim Daly Mazda Southtown. In fact, let's go to him right now. Craig Bowler Jack on the line, ready to go. Bowler, how are you?
0: I'm good. Scotty, coach,
1: so how are you? I know Austin has told you who the Jazz are going to draft it to, so do you want to just share that with all of us right now?
0: No, that's not going to happen with Austin or Danny, no. I think it's probably, you know, again, push the noise out, wait to see what the Wizards do, and then go with your game plan, Scotty. Honestly, there's so much talk out there right now. You don't know what's being thrown out, who people have talked to, and I think you just have to ride this with us. I can't wait till Tuesday night, the 23rd. The party starts at 5. You guys gonna, I hope, you know, roll out there and I know, Scotty, you love Dippin' Dots, so you know the first 1,000 fans get some Dippin' Dots. So.
1: Amen, brother.
0: They got a big 30-foot screen out there, so it should be fun. You know, this is, gosh, I mean, this hasn't happened in 46 years. Number 2 pick, that happened in 80 with Daryl Griffith out of Louisville, and that was really kind of the start of the Jazz foundation pieces, right, that they put together with Eaton and Bailey and Stockton Malone. I mean, you know, they got some pieces in place, and I think whoever is available, I think they're all franchise changers, guys. I mean, coach, I mean, I'm sure you've looked at film like all of us, and there's some talent out there, 1 through 4, and maybe a few others that might surprise some people.
3: Yeah, you're dead on. And you know, the guys that we talk about because of the vicinity of the draft that we're drafting in, 1 through 3, 4 guys, 5 guys maybe that you're looking at in those spots. The draft is deep. And that was one thing that was said along the way. Really good point guards will follow. You know, that there's going to be a run of point guards. Kingston Flemings from Houston, who I really, really like. Obviously, Darius Acuff, who's drawn comparisons to Damian Lillard. So it'll be fun. It'll be fun to see what everybody does. And these drafts, they change the league every year a little bit at a time. But what's your thought on the finals, man? How about that game the other night, Bowler?
0: Oh, man. You know, it's why you always watch, and you know, the old adage is a game's not over until it's over, and that one held true. You know, I left the room, the TV, it kept on, you know, kind of, I didn't turn it off. I just, come on, man, this is getting out of hand. And then, you know, you walk back in, and all of a sudden it goes 29, 20, 15, and then, you know, logic starts to hit. I mean, anybody who watches the NBA knows it is a game of runs. The three-point shot can get you back in a hurry. Defense, a couple of miscues here and there, a missed shot or a deflection or a bad decision, all of a sudden you're there. And man, you feed off the energy of Madison Square Garden. I talked to Mike Breen for just a short period of time, for, you know, voice of the Knicks and does ESPN ABC games. And, you know, it's never been louder. I mean, it's just epic is the best way to put it. Hate to overuse that word. But biggest, what, comeback, 29 points in finals history? I mean, that just doesn't happen. And the Knicks just seem to be on their way to something special. I mean, it's been that way throughout the playoffs. What they win, Scotty, 13 straight at one time?
1: 13 in a row, yep.
0: Yeah. And, you know, there's been some luck along the way, but it's a veterans team. And obviously the Spurs are growing, and they've got, I mean, Stephon Castle's a real deal. We know what Wembanyama is all about. Mitch Johnson, a young coach, maybe a hiccup or two along the way. But, you know, that's a devastating loss. So the big, you know, question is, you know, can you recover? And you're down 3-1 if you're San Antonio. You're up 3-1 if you're the Knicks. And what happens is I need one more if I'm New York. And if I'm the Spurs, I got to win three straight. That's a pretty tall hill to climb. But we'll see. A lot of strange things happen in this league and especially in this series right now.
1: So I want to go to your broadcasting experience because everybody talks about how much fun it would be to call a game where your team makes a comeback like that, and you've had games like right. that. But you know what? I've also been part of games where you're calling a game and you're seeing the whole house fall down around you, and you're calling and you're trying to. And deep down, you're like, I'm watching the Titanic go down, and I'm calling the play-by-play of it. Like, I'm like, oh, there went Leo. He's in the water. Like, it's just like, it's yeah. it is a miserable moment. How have you handled that back in the day? Because it's fun to be on the other side, but there's also a play-by-play guy calling one of the worst moments of his broadcasting career.
0: Oh, yeah. I mean, the Spurs broadcaster, Sean Elliott, I know well. The analyst who played for the Spurs, terrific guy. Look, you have to keep your emotions in check the best you can. But the fans feel they're going to feel it along with you. It depends on really how the team and who you work for and how you want to handle it, Scotty. I mean, you know, you work for the Aggies, I work for the Jazz, but still, there's a professional part about it that you have to just kind of, you know, if the lumps come, you got to, you know, take the punch and try to continue to explain what's going down. When I worked at CBS, I mean, I had games, you know, 40-3 at halftime. You know, and you know that the channels have been flipped to reruns of Gilligan's Island or Love Boat, man. I mean, and you're just trying to keep the people that are watching engaged. But look, that game wasn't going anywhere. I mean, the Spurs were in it until the final shot, as Kat said. Ananobi was the right hand of God. That paw came out of nowhere, by the way, and just tapped it home. I'm sure the voice went from this to this, right? High to low. And then Breen's voice, of course, he can't help. Again, you got to stay professional. I mean, that's my take. But then you let the crowd tell the story too, Scotty. Don't you agree? I mean,
1: oh, yeah.
0: You know, you're not the story. The moment is the story. And I think that's the most important thing broadcasters, either you hit on or you blow it, because you have to think, well, you know, this moment's going to live in Nick lore forever. And you got to let that moment breathe and let the fans have their time too. And I thought, you know, the cuts on the television by ABC, ESPN, help tell that story as well. And then when the time feels right, you jump back in and let your analysts explain why it happened, how it happened. But I've been on both ends of it, Scotty. I mean, I've been on big comebacks. I've been on games, as you have, where records are broken. I remember P. Ryan at Oklahoma broke the NCAA rushing record that I called, and every time he touched the ball, he ripped off 15 yards, and it was just like, wow. This is going to be a special day, and you ride the wave, because that's the beauty of broadcast, is that you can prepare, but you never know the true outcome. You never know when you could be involved with an absolute iconic historic moment, and you don't know if you're going to be involved in one of the biggest, you know, letdowns of all time, like in San Antonio. So that's what keeps you hooked. I mean, that's what keeps you coming back every night, is that you never know how it's going to turn out. Even though you may say, 17-point underdogs, look, there's been times, you know, 3-touchdown underdogs, 12-point underdogs, and all of a sudden, you know, a team makes the right play early and they take advantage of turnovers, and boom, you just pulled off an upset. And those are the ones you kind of live for, because those are special.
3: Bowler, do you have do you feel like San Antonio can keep the series going, or do you think that was just too big a blow to overcome?
0: Well, I think he'll know in the first 3 to 5 minutes. I mean, T and I always talk about that. He knows. I mean, gosh, he was an 83 national champion, right, with North Carolina State and Jimmy V. You know, momentum says a lot, Coach. You know that. I know it. Scotty, you know it. And this will be a huge test for a very young team and a very young coach. Now, look, they can probably get energized from that fan base in San Antonio, but the Knicks can make a decision, too. They can come out and try to hit you hard, and Cat cannot afford to get into early foul trouble against Wembanyama, or that really would change the whole, you know, tempo and the whole potential outcome of Game 6. So, yeah, they've got a chance, but it's a big hill, man. Three in a row is tough. That's a tough call. And New York is feeling – I mean, they're feeling the vibe. Right. And then someone asked me the other day, like, do they want to lose so they can come back and give the fans of New York, you know, the biggest treat of all? I said, you know, you can't look. Yeah, it'd be awesome to celebrate in New York, but you can't let one go just for the sake of going home. I mean, if you get a chance to win it, you win it in the Alamo City and say, hey, here we come for the celebration. But I think the first 3 to 5 minutes will tell us a lot about the attitude and the effort of what the Spurs are going to give you. And also if the Knicks, you know, can remain focused. And I think the big thing too is, how do you still handle Wembanyama? Stephon Castle's the real deal, as we've all seen. And foul trouble was a big issue 2 nights ago. So we'll see how it turns out. But man, hey, who's not watching that game, right? Tomorrow night?
1: Oh, yeah. So here's a stat for you. Here's the number, 39.3. So the New York Knicks have had 3 closeout games this year. Game 6 against Atlanta, Game 4 against Philadelphia, and Game 4 against Cleveland. The average margin of victory in those 3 games, 39.3. They beat Atlanta by 51, they beat Philadelphia by 30, and they beat Cleveland by 37. In the 3 closeout games in the prior series. So if you're San Antonio, try to keep it within 30. Oof. And that should be your main objective, because the Knicks, they know how to put the foot on the throat and finish things.
0: Boy, 39.5. Scotty, were those on road or home? I'm trying to think. They did it.
1: I think all of them would be on the road.
0: I think they were, yeah. Yeah. I mean, Atlanta, the Knicks were not elevated on top. The Cavs, you know, were above them, I thought, and Atlanta. Yeah, that tells you a lot too. I mean, it goes back to what the Jazz will soon learn, in my opinion, and what Carl and John learned. How do you close out games, and how do you, you know, put the foot on the throat of your opponent? You know, you think 29 is enough, but obviously it's not, and the emotions of the moment can overrun you. And maturity, I think, plays a big role of that. And also the home crowd started to feel the vibe again, and that place was insane. And and the Knicks, let's be honest, they feed off of that. Home teams should feed off their home floor, right, with the fans. So that's where the Spurs are going to have to try to find some early energy from the Spurs fans. But if they sense that they're not in it, then you can kind of feel the whole emotions of the building fall away. I've been involved in those as well. I'm sure you have too, Scotty and Coach, where you feel that energy and that lifts you back up, or you make a mini run and all of a sudden what was 15 is now 5, and you say, it's real, we're back in it. So I still think in a lot of games that I've called, I tell you, early minutes of any game or any quarter will tell you a lot in the first or the second half of any game of how things are going to turn out. I think that third quarter in the NBA especially says a lot about, you know, win, lose, tempo, attitude. If you're still bought in, or sometimes the tent's being folded up and they're going to say, well, we'll wait and we'll play for another day. But I think we'll see that. I really do tomorrow night. I think we'll see how the Spurs react, especially they'll have to follow Wimby's. I think Wimby, there's a lot of pressure on him, but he can't do it all. He's an iconic player. But, Coach, you need more than just one to win a ball game against five.
1: By the way, Adam just tweeted in, said, ask Bowler how everyone in the Beehive State truly feels about the Jazz getting back into the playoffs. I mean, is Bowler willing to give up these long summers in exchange for calling Jazz playoff games?
0: I got one. Hell yes. You know what? Those are fun moments. Those are iconic moments. Those are history-making moments. I mean, who can't forget the two runs? Who can't forget D. Will and Boozer, you know, working their way, you know, into the Western Conference Finals? You know, Hayward and the Jazz. I mean, Quinn, what was it, a run of 7 or 8 years straight that you played postseason? It's time to get back again. You know, the last 3 years. Let's throw COVID in, by the way.
1: Yeah.
0: I'm sitting there, you know, March 11th of 2020, and the whole world goes upside down in Oklahoma City. And then Big T and I, we called 100 games or so off the Jumbotron. And then all of a sudden, you know, the trades start to impact, and you see where the Jazz, what they need to do, and they're going to rebuild. And they're going to rebuild and take their time and do it the right way. Well, here we are 6 years later from COVID and 3 years heavy, heavy into rebuilding, letting youth grow along the way, the Keontae's, the Filipowski's, the Kesslers, the Bryce Sensabaugh's of the world, and Keontae George, of course. And so now the time is like it's time to feast. And I know there's a lot of pressure with that word, but I think the Jazz embrace it because they've homegrown much of this, and we'll see how it works. But that number two pick looms large, and, you know, you can't overstate it. Because, you know, picks do dictate success, and you got to hit, and it's got to fit. You know, I think that's the one thing, Scotty and Tim, that I think I've heard throughout my career from coaches and GMs is, you know, well, who do you take? Well, what we do is we take the best player available. And so that tells me, and again, they say it's not so-called position they're looking for, but the best athlete. And then they make decisions based upon that. And I think, you know what, Danny and Austin kind of in that same mold, and it's hard to predict. But I will say I can almost visualize up in the war room, you know, 3x5 cards of like, we do this. If this happens, we do that. If this happens, and then we do this, if something else surprises us. So they have multiple scenarios, I'm guessing, of how they will handle draft night. And I can't wait to see how it turns out. I think all Jazz fans are holding their breath for June 23rd, man. So, hey, come out. I mean, we'll be out there. We're going to broadcast on SAG Plus. It's free. Plus, we've got the big Jumbotron of 30-footer. It should be a fun party, man. It won't last. It may not last long at number two, but you got to be a part of a little bit of history there.
1: Go get those Dippin' Dots. Come on. Let's go.
0: Got to get a Dippin' Dot, man. Yeah. And it should be a pretty nice night out there, too.
1: So. I think it'll be fantastic. Well, Bowler, appreciate it. Thanks so much for your time, and we'll talk again here very soon.
0: All right, guys. Can't wait. Have a good weekend.
1: There he is, the legend himself, Craig Bowler, Jack, right here on 97.5, the KSL Sports Zone.
3: What a guy.
1: What a guy.
3: Love the dude.
1: I think that you're going to be wildly entertained coming up Tuesday. And again, there's not a lot of drama. You don't have to wait very long. You'll find out pretty quick.
3: Pretty darn quick, but I wouldn't hold your breath that long because it still is a long way. So if you do hold your breath, make sure you breathe time to time because it's just a game.
1: Yeah, you know. All right, 97.5, the KSL Sports Zone. Coming up next, we'll spin the wheel, a little sports roulette straight ahead here on The Zone.
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6: The court has reinstated Brendan Sorsby. They will allow for a 2-game suspension. It can be appealed, so this isn't the final word, but he got the decision, so he'll be eligible for Game 3 in the conference opener against Houston, despite the fact he gambled on his own team.
7: This is beyond anything that I thought possible. It seems now archaic and ridiculous that Pete Rose wasn't a first balloter. I've been around gamblers my whole friggin' life.
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7: 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Yeah, well, duh! 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
1: All right, folks, it's time for another edition of Sports Roulette. Some of the big headlines, we put it on a roulette wheel. It has been a multitude of people helping out today because Lloyd's back has not been cooperating. So Alex got us started. I believe we have Christian back in studio right now. So let's not waste any time. Let's get to it. Here is story number one.
14: Injunction, junction, what's your function?
1: Christian, do you even know what that means? Does it, you get that reference at all?
14: I might have a guess, but I don't want to be wrong on air.
3: Is it the...
14: is it Schoolhouse Rock? That's what I thought. And I got Jake sitting here next to me. I was so scared to be wrong. I didn't want to embarrass myself.
3: Conjunction, junction, what's your function? That was from that very thing, Schoolhouse Rock, which I grew up on.
1: It Absolutely.
3: But I did not have that much of an understanding of what an injunction was until this week.
1: I know, right?
3: Yeah. And now I'm fully versed. It's like, you know, they go to the sports world. I learned pick and roll. I learned, you know, the Hail Mary.
1: Yeah.
3: The high five. Well, what? I can actually thank sports now for teaching me what an injunction
1: is. What's a post-corner route? You know, all these things that you kind of pick up along the way. Now we're getting legal jargon in. You ready for the latest development in this? Speaking of legal jargon, because now, all right, so yesterday, the Texas Attorney General sent a letter to the Big 12 and said, hey, if you do, in fact, keep Texas Tech out or there's some kind of level of punishment there, we will come back with a hammer of Thor. We will sue you because of this, this, and this. So that was the Texas Attorney General. Now the Oklahoma Attorney General has weighed in. They've sent a rebuttal letter to the Texas Attorney General's office saying that the idea that the Big 12 may not sanction members is factually absurd and constituted a shameful chapter in the story of college football. So now you've got your attorney general or attorneys general fighting and taking shots at each other. I don't know what other level we have left in this nonsense.
3: So we call it the Red River rivalry.
1: Yes.
3: The Texas-Oklahoma. You know, every other one is a border war. And these two attorney generals don't tone it down. You know, people may show up at the border ready to fight.
1: Yeah, the AG battles.
3: Yeah, the AGs are going at each other now.
1: When the nerds start fighting, now you know you got something going on.
3: So, just, yeah, I did not think that I would learn legalese.
1: Yes.
3: And just really liking college football a lot. So it's really paid off. Schoolhouse Rock, similar. Wake up to watch Harlem Globetrotters cartoon. Or Fat Albert.
1: All in.
3: And, hey, you know, margin, in the break, they throw me this lesson on how a bill is taken to Congress.
1: I'm just a bill.
3: Yes, I'm only a bill.
1: Oh, man. So, yeah. Well, here's the thing. So you think you may know something about legal, but now you've got two attorney generals, like the state's highest lawyers in those respective states, and they can't even figure out what's right.
3: But that's what I've learned about law. The law is like statistics or numbers. You can make them, twist them, turn them to whatever you feel like you need to go. I mean, I've been alive long enough to watch a guy in O.J. Simpson who everybody in the world knew the guy did it, but via technicality and a bad strategy and a glove that didn't fit.
1: A tight-fitting glove, yeah.
3: I mean, here we are.
1: If the glove don't fit, you must acquit.
3: So... injunctions. That's your function.
1: Yeah.
3: You're just your function is to gum it up.
1: All right. Spin it.
14: Save your stories.
1: Save your stories.
3: Yeah. What do you think that has to do with?
1: I would say save your receipts.
3: Save your stories is don't sit in front of a camera for 20 minutes.
1: Oh, boy.
3: Telling you. The rest of the country who totally disagrees with you.
1: Yeah.
3: Why you're actually approaching this right and they're all seeing it wrong.
1: Yeah, this is a PR nightmare. Somebody's got to shake Texas Tech around a little bit and say, look, this isn't helping. I don't know if it was their play-by-play voice or who it was, but there was somebody who hosted a 23-minute roundtable. And it was the athletic director, the head football coach, the school president, and then another like director of student affairs or something like that. And they all four sat around and just talked about how important the public safety was and or the safety of the student and protecting him. And it just was horrible. In fact, nobody really watched it. I made it about 2 minutes through and then I'm like, I'm out. I can't do this. And you know it's getting bad when people start making fun of you because of it. The TCU football account tweeted out essentially just one single tweet, and they said, no, I'm not going to watch it. I'm either happy for you or sorry you're going through that.
3: They gave them a millennial approach.
1: I'd love it, man. Like, everybody's getting into the mix in this. I ain't watching all that. I'm happy for you, though, or I'm sorry that happened.
3: The video was kind of like one of those, like, when you are thinking about buying a timeshare.
1: Oh, yeah.
3: And hi, my name's Gary, and then this beach behind me, you see, could be yours. I mean, it was so hollow, so inauthentic. And again, like, the part of it to me is everybody and their dog knows this is wrong. But legally, they're trying to take a position and make it look right. And they continue to dig their heels in, and man, I'm eating popcorn. Like, you and Brody at the theater.
1: Yeah.
3: I can't see what happens.
1: Honestly, this is like the men's version of a Real Housewives show. Like, this is as much drama and weirdness as you can possibly get. And I'm like, give me more of it. I'm like, you know what? I'm like a millennial housewife watching the Kardashians. I'm like, give me more. I want more. More, more, more. Let's go.
3: And Cody, you know, Cody's character in the thing, you know, they just go by CC because they don't want to reveal and he's got an identity.
1: Oh, yeah.
3: But he is worth $4 billion. And in terms of calling the shots around here, Cody's the man.
1: What would it be like to be worth $4 billion? Like, honestly, when you're just like, you know what? I feel like playing Pebble today. I'm going to go hop in the plane, go down there, play around, and come back.
3: I'm sure all that is great, but, man, you make me wonder how smart you got to be to get there when you know. This is just so defiant.
1: I know, right?
3: And it really makes me not want anything good to happen for Texas Tech.
1: No,
3: because this is, to me, it's an easy one. It's an easy one. And they, I guess they are stuck on the belief that nobody wants Texas Tech to be any good. I've been dwelling on that the last 3 years. Like, we've got to find a way to hold Texas Tech.
1: I know. Everybody outside of Lubbock goes to sleep at night when their head hits the pillow. Like, what can we do to bring down Texas Tech? Those guys are getting too good too fast. We got to slow it down. I would hope that if it was a backup long snapper that was going through this, that they would still be issuing this video. And they'd be like, you know what? Joe Schmuckatelli, our backup long snapper, he's dealing with some gambling issues, but we're going to rally around him as a community, as a university. We're going to love him up. No, they would have kicked him to the curb so fast, his head would spin. They'd get rid of him. But because he's a quarterback and because he's pretty necessary if you want to make a deep run in the college football playoff, they will go and, you know, bend whatever morals and be as morally flexible as they possibly can be to make sure this goes through. You don't care about the student. You don't. You care about winning. It is what it is.
3: And the other thing they're kind of teetering on, like, addiction's real. Is, you know, it's a really hard thing. And we've all had friends that have been affected by it. It's not something... I don't know. To me, it seems so hollow to you in this situation. Like, all of a sudden, he played an entire year at Cincinnati, and then he goes through this, and now we're jumping behind this rehab thing and this addiction thing. And I get it's an addiction, but is it the best place in the world to throw him right back into that environment? We've touched on that a million times this week, and so is every show.
1: Yeah.
3: But that's why it just seems so simple. And I know there's layers to it. I know there's complexities, but I've seen people's lives devastated and actually work their way back. You know, yeah. I had a friend that was hooked on heroin and was living on the streets homeless. And like, he had to really, like, he went to jail. He did all the stuff you got to do to work your way back. It wasn't just something that he used to get to his next spot. And I guess that rings a little hollow with me.
1: I couldn't agree more. And look, again, I'm with you. Addiction is real. It's horrible. It destroys lives. But using it as a propaganda tool to try to evoke sympathy, no, not good.
3: It's almost like this is an addiction tuxedo. That's what it is. They're just making, they're dressing this up. You know, they're giving it a relevant term for sympathy, but everybody understands what this is. It's kid that chose wrong. Unfortunately, he's got himself into a pickle. But the way you get yourself out of a pickle is you own it.
1: Yeah.
3: And you're accountable and you face it head on. And you don't need to be right back into the middle of what you're dealing with. I mean, that just doesn't make any sense.
1: All right, Christian, spin it.
14: That might be a bit much.
1: It seems like there is a level of, the bar is set every year, and then the next team has to go a little bit above it. And that's when it comes to Super Bowl rings, because they just keep getting bigger. Now, look, you, I'm sure you've got rings from your coaching career, and they're nice, and, you know, I'm sure you look at them and like, okay, that brings back some memories. But these things are getting out of control. The centerpiece of this year's Seattle Seahawks Super Bowl trophy in honor of the two Super Bowl wins. They've got two trophies. They sit behind a Seahawk logo, which has 50 round white diamonds in nod to, again, 2025 being the team's 50th season. The trophies and logos are surrounded by blue sapphires. On one side of the ring is the player's name, and above it is the letters M-O-B. That is a mantra the team adopted last year, which means mission over bull bleep. So you got M-O-B. And then on the other side saying 12 is one, the Seattle skyline, and the Super Bowl LX logo. Inside is 17 wins engraved, noting the combined regular season and playoff wins. All in all, each ring is valued just with the diamonds and everything involved at $375,000.
3: Yeah, it has gone nutty. And yes, I do have a few, but they're not anywhere near that expensive, and I never wear them.
1: No,
3: they just
1: no.
3: sit in a little spot in my room.
1: I look, as a broadcaster, I don't know why. I'm very grateful, but they've always given me one as a broadcaster, whether it's football or basketball, which is incredibly generous. And I don't not needed because obviously I didn't hit any shot. I didn't do anything. I wasn't running ladders at practice or anything like that. So they're nice, but I have never once ever thought about wearing one in public. And when Utah State was playing Villanova, I was, you know, a lot of times the play-by-play guys will get together and chat and go over notes and things like that. And so I was talking to the Villanova play-by-play guy, and sure enough, he was wearing this big Villanova national championship national championship ring. And I was like, what are you doing? Like, I mean, good for you. I'm glad, like, you got it. But take that home. Put it on a stand somewhere so you can remember that season. But don't be wearing that out in public. Come on.
3: I think you should turn yours into necklaces.
1: Oh, yeah?
3: Okay. I mean, because it's right up your alley. You're so, you know, flashy.
1: Yeah, that's me. There. That's me.
3: Not. No, yeah. I love the idea of a ring, but when the ring starts to cost as much as somebody's
1: house.
3: Yeah. Dial it back, yo.
1: Just a bit, yeah. All right, we'll wrap up this bad boy next. 97.5, the KSL Sports Zone.
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1: Beehive Meals, what a better way to get your weekend going to not worry about who's cooking. 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

0: 97.5, the KSL Sports Zone. Scott Girard, the coach, Tim Lacombe, and Jake hanging out with us as we are live here at Tim Daly Mazda Southtown. All right, so
1: it's like the Ohio State University, the
0: Tim Daly Mazda Southtown. Hey, look, there may be other Mazda dealerships. You don't need to go there because you don't have any other dealership out there trying to buy down your rate. You don't have anybody out there giving you $2,000 more for your trade-in. You don't have people, other Mazda dealerships giving you free gas for a year. That's only right here.
1: That's right. Yeah, Tim Daly Mazda Southtown. You know, we're even offering 0% on the, which isn't offered through Mazda. If you look, they're offered at 1.9. I'm willing to buy the rate down to 0% on any 70, 90, 50, or 3.
0: There you go. Including the new,
1: the 3.
0: 3, 50.
1: 70 and 90.
0: 70 and 90, okay.
1: I will buy down the rate on the 5 down to 2.9%, which is a huge get, and I'll do it to 2.9% on the, or 1.9% on the 30. So, you know, I'll buy down the rate on those as well. But, you know, they're not offering that through Mazda. I'm wanting to do that just to help put better deals out there to get people to come in and check them out. And, you know, why pay a bunch of interest when you don't have to?
0: People get upside down in a vehicle. It's just how it works.
1: Yep.
0: And so you're thinking, okay, well, I'm screwed because I'm stuck in this loan and I'm upside down. Nobody can do anything for me. I suggest coming in here and checking out a lease option because there's a lot of ways you can play the shell game, get yourself back in a better financial situation pretty quick.
1: Yeah, it's crazy. If you think that you're alone in negative equity, let me go ahead and tell you 90% of Americans walk around with negative equity in their cars. It's a depreciable asset. As much as how they hold their value, they're still a depreciable asset, right? And so unless you're putting, you know, a grundle of money down, you're probably in a small, it could be small, it could be big, you know, negative equity. The good news is that a lease is a great way to go ahead and get rid of that negative equity over 3 years rather than carrying it and putting into another loan. At the end of 3 years, you're fresh. You're brand new. You have no negative equity. Nothing's following you. And you could start fresh with anything else you want. The good news about Live Mazda is, like I said, it does hold its value extremely well. So then you don't have maybe as much in negative equity if you do purchase one of these. In between discounts, rebates, and interest rate, you're actually probably going to be in a good spot. Just for instance, when people come off of their 3-year lease, I have more people. I have not dealt with one negative equity situation in a Mazda over almost 4 years.
0: That's crazy.
1: Yeah, coming off a lease, that's crazy.
0: It's insane. And look, I do the lease options. They're great. They're easy to get into. You work with people. I mean, it's a great way to go. Huge fan.
1: It's easy. It really is as easy. And here's the thing is what I did with my kids is I bought them each a new car, and their first car, we did a lease, and I was on it with them to help them establish credit, build credit. And at the end of the 3 years, I'm off, and they're on their own. You know, so it was a great situation to help build them credit, put them in a great vehicle, and from there on out, they're on their own after 3 years, right?
0: Yeah. Now it's time for you to fly.
1: That's right. Go fly. Go fly.
0: But, you know, ultimately, you want a car guy. You want a guy that you can trust. And look, I Jake and I joke around all the time about Raiders and how bad they are and how they're going to suck with Mendoza.
2: Let's go Raiders.
0: And
1: hey, yeah, let's go Raiders.
0: I know.
2: It's the only thing I had to decide.
1: We got Lloyd today?
0: On. No, Lloyd threw out his back. He's in bad shape.
2: He was shaped like this yesterday. He was humped over.
0: More so than usual.
2: It was killing him.

0: businesses by doing that every single time with everybody we can. Right. And that's what we're aiming to do here. And that's what we want. We want to be your car people. I want to be your car guy. You know, I have lots and lots and lots of people that have been with me for a long time. And it's because I pride myself on doing things the right way and getting people the best possible deal. And they're going to want to keep on coming back to you. So that's what I'm willing to do for anybody and everybody.
1: 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They'll pay for that, too.
0: I think Scotty said that he'd go get you guys whatever you want, whatever McDonald's. I'll make sure he does it and videotapes it.
1: I will
0: so
1: do that.
0: You guys can all see it.
1: Yep. It'll happen for sure. 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

0: 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Jake Scott, Ben Anderson, happy Friday to everybody out there, no matter how you're listening over the air, streaming KSLSports.com. On the YouTube, you could be watching. Go ahead. I always hate saying it.
1: Ingesting us, absorbing us, however you want to take us in.
0: Even hello to our friends from the future.
1: Yeah.
0: Who may be consuming the show via podcast.
1: Yes.
0: Happy Friday to all. Or it could be Sunday, I guess. I don't know. People, you
1: listen to us Monday morning if you want.
0: On the weekend, you know, Ben, most podcasts are dry. So do you save up podcasts just in case you get time on the weekend? Back when I actually had time on the weekend.
1: Mm-hmm.
0: You know, so there you go. Shout out to them. How's it going over there? You enjoying your Friday?
1: I am. Yeah, you?
0: Yes, I don't know about enjoying, but I definitely had a crisis averted this morning, which I was pretty stoked about.
1: Care to explain?
0: My daughter, Maggie, does not like to brush her teeth.
1: Okay.
0: And now we make her do it, but it's kind of a battle. This morning, dentist. We had a dentist appointment with both of my kids, and Maggie was already complaining about having to do the teeth brush part. And she doesn't like the water spray.
1: Okay.
0: And she's already talking about how she doesn't want to do it. And then she says, can I go first? And will you tell them to hurry? And I was like, yes.
1: Yeah.
0: Absolutely. If that will put your mind at ease, 100%. Of course, we're driving, right? We're driving to the dentist. And Maggie's like, Sadie, I'm going first. And Sadie goes, well, you went first last time. And I was like, uh-oh.
1: Yep.
0: Uh-oh, here we go.
1: Yep.
0: So I did the right thing, Ben. I nipped it right in the bud. I said, hey, you're the big sister. Do the big sister thing.
1: Yeah.
0: And let Maggie go first. She was unhappy about this, but she did pipe down.
1: Oh, that's good.
0: Maggie went first. Crisis averted. It went fine.
1: Dennis did fine.
0: We got through it.
1: Good.
0: At no point was it a struggle whatsoever. But as soon as I got the, well, you went first last time.
1: Yeah.
0: I thought, okay.
1: Here we go. On the way to the dentist. It's going to follow us throughout.
0: Naz, my wife, she likes to let them play paper, rock, scissors. And no judgment because, hey, we're all trying to get through. But I swear it ends in tears every time. You know what I mean?
1: Yeah.
0: Every time. It ends in tears. So I just thought, you know what? I'm going after it. Maggie's going first. Deal with it. Totally worked.
1: Good.
0: You know,
1: put your foot down.
0: Shout out to Salazar, who's not here today.
1: Yeah.
0: But somehow sometimes the authoritarian approach is effective.
1: Is the right move.
0: Is the right move.
1: Yeah. No nonsense.
0: Salazar's back's hurting, by the way. That's why he's not here. Did you see him yesterday?
1: I did not.
0: Limping around?
1: Having a tough time.
0: He told me he pinched a nerve just picking up a bag. Is that one of those, like, Moshe Salou, I fell off the treadmill kind of things that you really don't believe?
1: Sammy Sosa throwing his back out sneezing.
0: Yeah.
1: Yeah, I don't
0: know. Like, did you, Sammy? Or were you hang gliding or something?
1: Bobby Williams slipping while washing his car. Turned out he got his thumb cut. He said his son. He said his son cut him with a knife.
0: It was Robert Whaley who said
1: Robert
0: that.
1: Yeah,
0: yes.
1: Bobby.
0: Said his,
1: Bobby Williams.
0: His
1: A.K.A.
0: His toddler came at him with a knife and cut his hand.
1: Maybe. I think it was Greg Ostertag who said he slipped washing his car.
0: Who was the Euro? There was a Euro Laker power forward that wrecked his knee skiing.
1: Radmanovic,
0: that sounds right. Wrecked his knee skiing coming through Salt Lake and couldn't hide from it because, you know, you wreck your knee skiing, people are going to know.
1: Yeah. Vladimir Radmanovic.
0: I think he got fined for it. Yeah. I'm not positive about that, but I think he got, at least the team, I'm sure, fined him for it.
1: Well, it's in your contract. You cannot do those things.
0: Cannot go skiing. But, you know, Salt Lake, you're so close.
1: $500,000 fine.
0: Really?
1: That's an expensive ski trip.
0: Yeah. Well, hey, you know, at least, I actually don't blame, the teams invest a lot in players.
1: Absolutely.
0: The least you could do is not ski.
1: I mean, Jay Williams' career was ruined because he got on a motorcycle, which is this specifically in your contract, no motorcycles.
0: Some people's, because the same thing happened to what's his quarterback in Pittsburgh, Roethlisberger, and he didn't get some. It was not
1: Carl
0: in
1: would
0: his
1: ride his motorcycle into the finals games.
0: You're right.
1: So, yes, so, not everybody, apparently.
0: Not everyone.
1: But a lot of people. I remember talking to Jordan Clarkson about what he wanted to do post-retirement. And if Utah factored into his plans, he said, absolutely. When I'm retired, I'm going to buy a motorcycle because I can't do it as an NBA player and come ride through southern Utah. I said, great. But he apparently in Jordan's, he said, he kind of alluded to it being in his contract.
0: What kind of motorcycle would he have? One of the I'm picturing one of those Honda X-Wing.
1: I don't know if he does a little fast bike or if he's like a he could be a chopper guy, because Jordan looks like a guy who could wear like chaps.
0: It is
1: hair flowing, big helmet.
0: Pretty amazing the size of some motorcycles out there.
1: Little or big?
0: Huge.
1: Huge, yeah.
0: Huge.
1: Yeah.
0: No, not the little ones. Those make me nervous. Don't do that, Jordan. You know the life expectancy on one of those things is quite low.
1: Yeah. Slow down.
0: Slow down out there. Although I am not motorcycle guy.
1: Sure.
0: You?
1: Same, no. I tried to ride one time. I did the whiskey throttle thing, and it swung around and hit me in the shin so hard.
0: You thought this isn't
1: I thought,
0: funny.
1: Oh, that's not. Yeah. That was a sign.
0: Christian?
2: No.
0: You grew up in Brigham City. That's biker gang territory, right?
2: My dad did have a Harley, but he sold it.
1: Yeah. My dad, too, had a motorcycle and got rid of it. Not when I was alive.
0: Funny, there's a bar up by Napa Valley, and we're on a wine tour, right? We're in like a little tour bus, and the tour guide was like, "That and on your right is the blah blah blah bar, but nobody goes there because the biker gangs own that territory." And it was like, "Wow, that's known enough
1: probably
0: to be on
1: good
0: the
1: morning.
0: Known enough be on the tour." Yeah, and probably
1: for the people who are like, "Oh, I saw a bar on the way. Maybe
0: let's
1: stop
0: kick
1: there.
0: Back over there." No,
1: it's not for you.
0: Do not do that. That
1: not
0: is
1: for the wine crowd.
0: The biker gangs own that part of Napa Valley. Like, okay. But isn't that notoriously where a lot of those organizations started? Isn't that a Northern California
1: thing? Oh, is
0: thing?
1: It? I'd believe it.
0: And then it expanded.
1: Okay.
0: I don't know. I read Hunter S. Thompson's book on the matter, but I don't think he got into the origin story.
1: No, but he was welcomed into the gang.
0: And then he was not.
1: And then he was kicked out.
0: And then he was beat up quite severely when they found out what he was doing.
1: Yeah.
0: I'm going to write a book.
1: Are you? Not if your hands don't work.
0: Oh, man. A lot going on today, Ben. Any place you want to start?
1: You could probably start with Ocho Capital. That seems to be one of the big stories.
0: It is. You know, it's that or gambling, and that seems like it's dominated the week. We've got another state's attorney general involved in the discussion, so stay tuned. We will get to that. And I actually had this thought, Ben, and this is probably giving people way too credit. Too much credit, but this is good timing for the University of Utah to have this become official.
1: Absolutely.
0: Because Texas Tech is sucking up so much of the attention in the college football world.
1: No, there's a real chance that this would have been the top story on like ESPN.com and their college football page had it not been for everything going on with Texas Tech, because it's just pretty dry out there right now. Otherwise, so yes, being the first of your kind to sign this private equity deal with Ocho Capital would have been news. People would have been looking at this very closely, and I think it's fair to say that this has not been an overwhelmingly positive story for the University of Utah. So it would have been a bigger story, but yes, Texas Tech has certainly dominated. But the Utes have finalized their private equity deal with Ocho Capital. Which we figured was coming with the layoffs that they did, with all the audits that have been coming out. It certainly seemed like the deal was getting very close.
0: Yeah, it did. And well, they were basically telling us it was getting close. I don't know, Ben. Maybe it's exhaustion. But I feel like I've complained about this a lot. And have you ever been, not forced to do something, but do something you don't want to? Mm-hmm. Like when you're a little kid and somebody makes you go on the roller coaster?
1: Yep.
0: And you just complain about it the whole time. You're standing in line. You're like, I don't want to go.
1: Right.
0: And at some point, the lap bar closes. And the thing
1: and
0: is
1: you're
0: moving.
1: Doing it.
0: It's like, well, I'm doing it. That was, I don't know why, but that was my reaction today. I don't like this conceptually. I don't like that Utah's first. I don't know why Utah has to be the one that proved the concept. The budgetary situation up at Utah doesn't seem to be great. I don't think anybody likes that.
1: Right.
3: like that?
0: But at some point this was going to happen. I mean, I guess there was the thought that maybe it would be like the Huntsman Center relocation and just evaporate into thin air. But this was coming, and this is somebody's solution to the problem. And at some point, you just have to see how it goes. See how that first drop goes.
1: Yeah.
0: You know? And I feel bad about layoffs and all those sorts of things that were all predictable. Shout out to the people affected, because that sucks.
1: Hopefully you get your jobs back.
0: But, you know, this is the way Utah is choosing to go. So we'll see how it works. We'll see how it goes.
1: Where my window for optimism exists, I'm not saying I'm optimistic about it, but where the window does exist, as I've said, is it's a little bit like someone going onto Shark Tank and going and talking to Mark Cuban and Mr. Wonderful and all the people and saying, I have a product. How do I get from what I can do running out of my garage to what you can do, which is getting it on whatever, the what's the sales, the TV network that one of the ladies runs and whatever. Uh-huh. How do I get it to the next level? Mass production, international reach, whatever. And if Utah feels like they are running their program out of a garage and doesn't know how to get their scrub daddy into every household, then good. Go on Shark Tank. And if Ocho Capital is your Shark Tank, I have no problem with that. Honestly, if you think that there is money that you don't know how to access that is available to you and you are not selling your soul to be a part of this, I totally get it. I wonder why you're doing it. Nobody else is. And maybe you're just first. My question then is, why are you first? You know, did it benefit the ACC to be the first TV deal? Didn't at all. ACC got absolutely killed in their negotiation, and everyone seemed to realize, oh, don't do that. You've got to do some other things. That's the value of going second, third, fourth, seeing what is out there. I don't know if Utah's getting some sparkling deal. The finances aren't out, but I have a window for the optimism to grow if some of those things become more beneficial for Utah that they otherwise didn't feel like they could access.
0: Yeah, okay.
1: That's where I'm not just trying to be Debbie Downer. Yes, crossing my arms as I'm getting on the roller coaster, not trying to be all pessimism all the time.
0: I don't know if that's how you should be running a college athletic department, but I get your point. What it feels like to me, if you want to look on the other side of the spectrum, is a company that has a budgetary shortfall for a variety of reasons.
1: Mm-hmm.
0: And the solution is to, and I bring up this name because he had a TV show doing just this on CNBC, but Marcus Lemonis flies in with all his money and he buys his advantageous share of the mom and pop pizza store. And then all of a sudden it's not a mom and pop pizza store. Market the monster has been let into the gate.
1: Yeah.
0: Because you needed the money so desperately, you sold 60%. And they're not selling 60%, but you sold 60% of the pizza shop to Marcus Lemonis. Again, no offense to the CEO of Overstock.
1: Yeah.
0: Who is now the CEO of Overstock, or at least he was. But I think he got his start in Camping World.
1: Okay.
0: But if you go in and read the Reddits about what happens after the TV show ends, and hey, Reddits, you know,
1: sure.
0: What if we're not exactly dealing with court records here? But let's just say most of those companies don't really like that they did that.
1: They're not happy with their decision.
0: They're not really stoked about their decision. And the funny thing about that show is that Lemonis comes in and tells them a bunch of obvious stuff that they're not doing that they could easily do, you know? Like, hey, why don't you make the drive-through window a little more efficient, you know, things that are not reinventing the world.
1: Yeah.
0: That they could have easily done on their own.
1: Fire old Larry, who's been there for 30 years and needs this job to keep his lights on.
0: It's like the bar rescue guy who tells you to fire the bartender that's drinking all night.
1: Yeah.
0: Okay.
1: Yeah.
0: Well, you probably could have done that on your own, you know?
1: That's where my pessimism comes in, is there are things that Utah wasn't doing that were obvious to everybody.
0: If we're talking about tacky business shows, Shark Tank is one thing, but whatever the Lemonis one is another, or Bar Rescue,
1: Bar
0: or whatever.
1: Rescue, yep.
0: I mean, if read the fallout from the Bar Rescue bars, you know?
1: Yeah. Not everyone's loved their experience on Shark Tank either. That doesn't necessarily mean it's a positive.
0: Oh, the Midway over there in Midvale, Fort Union.
1: Uh-huh.
0: I think they've had a rebranding.
1: Uh-huh.
0: I actually went to that bar once specifically because it was on Bar Rescue.
1: Oh, okay. I went before, but I used to do shows there.
0: Oh, really?
1: Uh-huh.
0: What was it before?
1: I think I was doing when it was the Midway.
0: Oh, when it? Well, the Midway is how they rebranded.
1: Whatever it was before that, I cannot remember in all honesty.
0: Because you would know if it was. It had like dartboards everywhere, and it was like a carnival. It was like you went into Circus.
1: No, it was not. didn't look that way. So
0: you had it before.
1: Before that.
0: So you were a part of the bad marketing plan that John Taffer had to come in and save them from.
1: I don't know. I thought they did a good job. But
0: do you think you were randomly on that show? Taffer's like, show me your marketing
1: this
0: plan.
1: Is everything
0: and they're
1: you're
0: like,
1: doing
0: well,
1: wrong.
0: Here's this show going on. He's like, you got to first thing you do is get rid of those guys.
1: Oh, yikes. Apologies.
0: Second thing, you need to create a circus themed bar in the middle of Salt Lake Valley.
1: What I do think is interesting, and one of the things that we have heard from Mark Harlan, is that it's more dangerous not to do anything than to do this. And that he says people much smarter than him have looked over this 15 times and feel like Utah has all of its bases covered. They are covered in case of the worst case scenario here. They feel like there's some relative safety. But that not doing anything in action was worse than this action.
0: That may be true.
1: This probably doesn't mean this is their only action. There are probably other examples or things they could have tried, and maybe they did look into those and they decided this was the best opportunity. Again, when you're talking about potentially hundreds of millions of dollars, I would imagine that this has gone through a very thorough review. This has been pored over pretty closely, and still I don't think we know what the outcome is going to be, nor do I think Utah could accurately tell you what the outcome is going to be.
0: Well, this brings me to my second point that I brought up earlier today, Ben. There is no way that the Utah Athletic Department is in the worst financial straits in the country.
1: Of course not.
0: I don't think that's true. If it's not good, there's got to be dozens of universities in worse shape.
1: Mm-hmm.
0: Hundreds, maybe? I don't know.
1: At least dozens.
0: They can't be in the worst. They can't be worse off than every other
1: school
0: in the country.
1: Sure, they're not worse off than every school in the Big 12.
0: Why you got to be first?
1: Hmm?
0: Why you got to be first? If it's that dire, then I guess you have no choice, but I don't really believe that. You know, Ben, nobody likes to be the first one to go down the mine shaft.
1: Right.
0: Because everybody that comes after goes, well, we'll see how it goes for Ben.
1: Yeah. See if he comes back.
0: If Ben stops moving, then yeah. I'm going to start climbing the other way. You know?
1: Yeah.
0: Why do they have to be first? Why do they have to be the ones making the front page of ESPN.com for going this direction? Mm-hmm. I mean, Larry Scott was the first person I ever heard talk about this sort of thing. And so far since then, that had to be 2017 or something, like 2018, where it was getting kind of dire for him and he was kicking the tires on whatever. And he started talking about private equity.
1: Mm-hmm.
0: And everybody laughed him out of the room. But since then, it's now 2026.
1: Mm-hmm.
0: It's a significant amount of time later, and nobody has done anything like it. Why do you have to be first? There's got to be a downside that they're not selling, and not that they would sell the downside, but why isn't, like, Boise State wants to be competitive in college football. There's no way they're printing money in Boise.
1: Well, what's
0: so
1: the,
0: why don't you let somebody like that go for? I don't understand.
1: What's
0: like that.
1: The private equity company that is working with the Big 12 overall.
0: That nobody wants to do?
1: That nobody seems to be jumping
0: in. That nobody
1: in
0: wants
1: on,
0: to do?
1: That nobody has bought a part of Redbird.
0: Redbird. Our company.
1: Yeah, I have not. Doesn't seem like anyone wants to be involved with that. So again, why? You know, are you better? Maybe the answer is you're just better off doing it on your own. You have more control. You're not, you don't have to go through the Big 12. You cut out a middleman. Maybe the Big 12 is taking money out of it. I don't know. Honestly,
0: maybe
1: I don't know.
0: Uncomfortable with the concept of selling something that doesn't exist, and that somehow there's a quasi-public entity that needs, like, maybe the whole concept is wrong. You shouldn't be selling a public university's athletic department to private capital.
1: Now, as I've gotten older, I have gotten better, I think, at recognizing that just because I don't understand it doesn't mean it's wrong. When I was young, that's how I felt about everything on the planet. I don't understand why you live your life this way or whatever. And I thought that must inherently mean it's wrong because I don't get it. I don't feel that way anymore. I realize now how stupid I am and how dumb I am, and that there are a lot of people doing much better than I am who do things in a way I don't understand how they do it. I don't understand why Utah's doing this. And so I'm leaving the window open for this to be the right move. Absolutely. I fully recognize that that's a possibility. However, when you hear your friend B, a.k.a. Brian Santiago, talk and say, oh, no, we're never taking private equity, and nobody else is racing to get private equity, and I know how my finances work, and I get a sense of how your finances work. If you don't have to get an emergency loan to pay for anything, you don't go get an emergency loan. If you don't need to borrow money, you generally don't borrow money. Now, there are very rich people who made their entire wealth off of knowing how to borrow money better than I do. So again, I'm not saying it's impossible, but simple logic is you're probably better off not borrowing money if you don't have to. And right now, Utah is in the money borrowing business, and that doesn't seem great to me.
0: I get that I don't know everything either, despite our guy Russell's claim. And certainly when it comes to financial stuff, I do not. And frankly, I don't really care if it succeeds or not, other than I am a taxpayer.
1: Uh-huh.
0: And there is some investment from the Utah taxpayer. But I'm not comfortable with the concept. I'm just not. I don't think that's what universities are there for. And it's a new world. I get it. It doesn't mean that I have to like it.
1: No,
0: and
1: you don't.
0: It just doesn't mean that Utah has to go first. I just keep coming back to that. Let somebody else go first and see how it goes.
1: Yeah, I'm with you.
0: Proof of concept. I remember when the Mountain Network, and I brought this up before, when the Mountain Network was being pitched and then launched, and I got a chance. I was right when I got in the business and watched that up front. I knew loosely some people like that were involved in putting it together.
3: Like that?
0: And the truth is that it was genius. It was. Having the conference have their own network to suck up the third tier rights and to promote and do all these things, it was genius. The concept was right on the money. The SEC network has been printing money for the mouse and that conference for, what, probably 15 years now, longer?
1: Mm-hmm. Mm-hmm.
0: Forget how old I am. The idea was genius.
1: Yeah.
0: The Mountain West Conference was not the conference to go first.
1: Right.
0: It did not succeed because they were not the ones to prove the concept. There weren't enough people. There wasn't enough interest.
1: Yeah.
0: They didn't really know the television world. The Mountain never got a big partner like ESPN or Fox on board, which solves your distribution problem, which was a problem for its entire existence. I don't think it made a dollar for the conference over the entire time that it was broadcasted.
1: Mm-hmm.
0: But the concept was genius.
1: Very good idea.
0: They were just the wrong conference to go. So maybe even if this is Utah the right school to prove it out?
1: Yeah.
0: So I don't know. But it's happening. Again, the roller coaster's on the track. So
1: yeah.
0: Look out.
1: Yeah.
0: And they announced the structure and they announced how it's going to work. And in theory, Mark Harlan's going to be over all of it. But
1: well, that's the other aspect of this that we haven't talked about is you got to make sure you have the right people that are on your side of it, not even the Ocho Capital side. You got to make sure that the president is the right president.
0: Well,
1: and the athletic director is the right athletic director.
0: That's probably part of the reason we got that report in the Tribune that we talked about yesterday, where they were glowing about this new associate athletic director that they hired to be the CRO and who's already fixed all the problems.
1: Yeah.
0: So well,
1: that's great news.
0: That's great.
1: Problem solved.
0: All right, babe. Good segment. We'll get to the top three stories of the day at KSLSports.com. Coming up next is Jake and Ben, 97.5, the KSL Sports Zone.
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1: Must be Friday.
0: It's time for the top three stories of the day. 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
1: A lot of work goes into
0: this show. Explore their expertly crafted engagement rings made from the finest materials, J. Brooks Jewelers. Now, Christian, I want you to read this just how it's punctuated.
2: Number one?
0: Yeah.
2: Can the Spurs stay alive tomorrow?
0: There you go. Question mark. Because Christian wasn't sure that's where we wanted to start.
1: Yes, that's where we're starting tomorrow.
0: Tomorrow?
1: Yeah.
0: I think the Spurs lay down and get drubbed by 30.
1: That would be a collapse. They have always had an answer every time so far in the playoffs, which is, A, why they're still alive. But, you know, they end up in a 1-1 series with the Trailblazers to open, and they battle back and get the victory there. I'd actually have to look up. I don't think they were ever trailing in the series with the Timberwolves. Maybe they were, but they win in six.
0: But that was pre-Wemby exhaustion. I just don't think he can be asked to continue.
1: They were down. Oh, man. They were.
0: They were down to the Thunder.
1: Correct. And they were down to the Timberwolves. Excuse me. They were down. They lost the first game. 104-102, and then bounced back and even got the win without Wemby on the court after he decided to take an elbow to the face of Naz Reid. So they have always bounced back, and yes, they were down 3-2 to the – they were down 2-1 and 3-2, I believe, to the Oklahoma City Thunder and bounced back and won that series, and then they were down 2-0, battled back to 2-1. Now they're down 3-1 and have to win out to stay alive, including, yes, tomorrow night at home against the Knicks. Clearly they're not unbeatable in San Antonio. They have lost a game in San Antonio in every series so far.
0: Including two in this one.
1: Yeah, including two already in this one.
0: Because it matters so much. I don't know. Maybe the Spurs give it an effort. I just thought what happened to them in the previous game was such a disaster. I have lost faith in their coach. And I wondered how the Cavs did the same thing. They blew it. And how what was going to happen? And James Harden told Donovan Mitchell, just let it happen.
1: Yeah. Buddy.
0: Just don't try out there. It's not that hard. We'll go on vacation. And he liked to think the team wouldn't do that. But I don't know. That was a pretty epic way to lose a basketball game.
1: And while that was a blowout in the first half, the series has just not been a blowout. The series has just been close every step of the way. Knicks won the first game by 10. They won the second game by 1. They lost the third game by 4. And they won the fourth game by 1. I mean, this has been a very close series. So what we've learned throughout the playoffs is that the Knicks are very good at winning close games. They won a lot of close games. They are also prone to blowouts. They crushed a couple of teams en route. Now, I understand that when you're playing the Atlanta Hawks or the Philadelphia 76ers or the Cleveland Cavaliers, that's not exactly the caliber of team of what we think the Spurs are. But also, I think there's a chance we don't know if the Spurs are actually a great basketball team. They're pretty flawed, clearly. They blew a 29-point lead in the second half. So, yeah, is there a chance that we just see the Knicks come out and don't find themselves trailing by double digits in the first quarter, which has been the case in every game so far in this series. And if they do hold on to a lead, does San Antonio have the chance to get back into it? So, yeah, I'm going to tell you, I just truly don't know what to expect tomorrow. I would imagine it looks very similar to what we've seen through the first four games. I'm going to believe my eyes. San Antonio's been good at getting off to hot starts. They did it against the Thunder as well. And clearly they're not great at just closing you out easily. As made evident by the last game. But we did see some big adjustments from Mike Brown in the last game. Jose Alvarado played a huge role on the court with Jalen Brunson, which I thought was really interesting. You did see more OG Anunoby guarding Victor Wembanyama. And then, yeah, let's see if the 48 hours rest means that Victor is in perfect condition.
0: I don't know. He's got a lot to recover from.
1: He did play 44 minutes, but everyone's playing a lot. It's the end of the finals.
0: I don't know how he could be asked to even play, frankly.
1: Everybody's tired.
0: Especially Wemby, who's never going to take the blame.
1: So we will see.
0: Your guy Clarkson, I was looking it up. He only had 5 minutes.
1: Yeah, he didn't play a whole lot.
0: Has there ever been, I was trying to think of an example, and maybe you or somebody on the call-in, has there ever been a player who has done this much damage to their overall value in one series than De'Aaron Fox?
1: Ooh, that's a good question.
0: Like somebody that can't play Cantor series, maybe?
1: I mean, Gobert Clippers might have been where you thought, and the Jazz got an absolutely enormous haul for him like 18 months later. So it wasn't, couldn't have been, I think it was 12 months later. It couldn't have been that big of a disaster. No, again, the De'Aaron contract.
0: Wait. How about the Ben Simmons after Doc Rivers? That's probably it. After Doc Rivers says you can't win a title with him playing point guard.
1: Ben Simmons being afraid to shoot a layup with Trae Young guarding him, despite the fact that there's probably a 9-inch difference there. And
0: is that the answer?
1: Doc Rivers coming out after and saying, I don't know if we can win with him.
0: We can't win with this guy. Can't win with this clown.
1: That is the answer.
0: Is that the answer?
1: But De'Aaron Fox is close. In fact, people have brought up that comparison specifically. And to make it worse, he's getting a $20 million raise as of July 1st.
0: No, that's all. That's all part of the big part of it. All part of the calculus. I mean, if he were a crappy player on a minimum, who cares? But he's going into a max contract, right?
1: Yeah. Oh, as far as,
0: I mean, he does. Everybody knows he doesn't have a place on the team, so that damages his value.
1: Correct.
0: He's way overpaid, which damages his value, and he's way underperformed at the biggest moments, which he's like the anti-Fred VanVleet.
1: Right.
0: You know what I mean?
1: Yeah, absolutely. Or OG Anunoby, or what, these guys who step up and are, you say, oh, that guy's more valuable than ever.
0: That's a key component on a championship team.
1: Yes. Fox, you can't play him, you can't pay him, and you can't trade him, which is a really bad trade.
0: That's what I'm saying.
1: That's a real hard spot to be in.
0: Even Philly was able to flip Ben Simmons for Jimmy Harden.
1: It's the Bermuda Triangle. Can't pay him, can't play him, can't
0: That's
1: trade
0: rough.
1: Him.
0: That's what I'm saying. In one series, the whole world has woken up to that fact.
1: No.
0: All right, what's next?
2: Number two, another attorney general is getting involved. Also, did either of you guys watch the 20-minute yap session that Texas Tech released yesterday?
1: I can't believe they sat down and did it.
0: I watched about 60 seconds in a clip, and I nearly vomited.
2: Yeah, that's
0: and
2: way more than I think anybody else
1: did.
2: Yeah,
1: you're the front runner in the clubhouse at the moment.
0: Listen, again, we talked about this with the novel that the AD put out as a statement. If you can't get your point across, if you need 22 minutes to get your point across.
1: With five bodies? Is it five?
0: You're wrong.
1: Yeah.
0: You're in the wrong.
1: President, AD, Cody Campbell, Joey McGuire, and one other person, I thought. At least four, but I think it was five people.
0: No, it was five. I think it was the associate AD, the AD, okay, the president, Joey McGuire. Anyway. Yeah, it was five. And just blathering on about not the point. And now we have, of course, Ben, we remember the Texas attorney general said the state of Texas is fully behind the Raiders and will sue the Big 12 if they do anything. Well, the Oklahoma AD has come out and said, that guy's lying.
1: Yeah.
0: The Big 12 can do whatever they want. In fact, they should.
1: And we got your back.
0: And we got your back, and we should start thinking about, even called out the Raiders for using a friendly court, which I loved. So we'll see. I think the Big 12 should step in. They should suspend the player. Absolutely.
1: Yeah, and I think you're going to have more attorneys general step up to offer their help. Now, Oklahoma, Texas is obviously a big rivalry state-wise, not just the Red River rivalry, which I know neither of those teams are any longer in the Big 12, but it does date back that far. So, yeah, absolutely. I think you're going to have a lot of people willing to get into the courtroom if they have
0: to. Well, again, these states are actually invested in these other football programs.
1: Yes, they are.
0: Like the state of Oklahoma is actually invested in Oklahoma State. So people who talk.
1: Utah has two teams.
0: People who talk about politicians staying out of it. In this case, they don't. They shouldn't.
1: Yeah. Arizona has two teams.
0: I don't know if whatever bill that's up in front of Congress is the right one or the wrong one, or if it's going to make it, it doesn't sound like it is, but somebody's got to do something. And in this case, to save the sport. Yeah, absolutely, Attorney General of Oklahoma. Raise your hand. Express your opinion. Give Burt Yormark the confidence to do something. Because Texas Tech isn't going to do the right thing. They're not. And you mentioned this yesterday, and I totally agree. And I hate the argument of, well, every other school will do the same thing as Texas Tech. I don't think that's true. That's quite the assumption to make. And makes no difference. It doesn't make any sort of difference what somebody would or would not have done in the same spot. You know who's in it? The Raiders.
1: Yep.
0: You know who's doing it the wrong way? The Raiders.
1: Right. Yeah, you can say, hey, man, you would have murdered that person, too, if you were in my spot. But I didn't.
0: Guess what?
1: And you did. That's why you're on trial. And not me.
0: I was at home watching Shark Tank.
1: Yeah, right. I'm trying to figure out what Ocho Capital's up to.
0: Flipping back and forth between Bar Rescue and Shark Tank.
1: All right, Christian, what's next?
2: Number three, the Beaks. They sneeze. They blow a late lead. Tied with the Canucks 1-1 right now in the World Cup.
1: Just, our Beaks were up 1-0.
0: Our Beaks were winning, and there's 80 minutes have gone by.
1: Yep.
0: Canada playing Bosnia and Herzegovina, which we are rooting for because they are stationed here in Salt Lake, out there in Harriman. And we're big fans of Jusuf Nurkić, and we call him the Bosnian Beak. And we're now calling this team the Beaks. That just relinquished the equalizer, Ben.
1: Just barely.
0: They just had to hold out 10 or so more minutes. Come on! I'm very disappointed. The Canadians now have a ton of momentum.
1: And they're at home.
0: The Team USA plays Paraguay tonight, Ben, in Los Angeles. Do we have a... Sorry, I should have looked this up. Do we have a kick time?
1: 7.
2: 7.
0: 7 o'clock start? Yeah. Are you going to be into it? You dialed in?
1: Yeah, I'll watch it for sure. I'll throw it on. You?
0: No, probably not.
1: I'll fire something up.
0: We'll see. You know what?
1: Friends of Beehive Meals cooking up.
0: We'll see if there's something to be invested in. I'm going to wait at least a couple of games. I'm no soccer aficionado by any means. I follow World Cup enough to know that the U.S. has a significant goal allergy when it comes to World Cup play. They are allergic to kicking the ball into the net, and they very rarely get over this allergy. And I've just watched enough 0-1 or 0-0 ties or whatever in my soccer watching career to wait till they can prove that they could actually do something.
1: Now, that is not the reputation of this team, to be fair.
0: Oh, it doesn't matter.
1: The reputation of this team is they're all offense, no defense.
0: I've heard that before, too. It's like the wide receivers at Utah. Like, I'll believe it when they start scoring goals.
1: Speaking of Nurkić, we didn't talk about this. You were gone, and it was in a different language. Did you see he was accusing Mike Budenholzer of being drunk during games?
0: Yes!
1: Yeah.
0: Yes! You didn't talk about that, or
1: no,
0: you did?
1: No, not. No.
0: In fact, it was in a different language, but he used a funny word.
1: He said he was an alcohol addict.
0: Is that what he said? I thought it was something else. Anyway. Well, that's quite the accusation.
1: Yes, it is.
0: But those two did not get along.
1: No, famously. They gave up a first-round draft pick to get off of Jusuf Nurkić.
0: But it did remind me of what's his name talking about Adam Gase.
1: Who was it?
0: The running back. Le'Veon Bell.
1: Yeah.
0: Adam Gase is on that cocaina.
1: Yeah.
0: And the noise he made where he's a... Anyway.
1: He faced a lawsuit, which might mean something.
0: Well, is Budenholzer going to sue the Bosnian Beak?
1: Per Nurkić, the situation we were in, the environment we were in, this is all translated, by the way, and then you find out, well, I don't even know if I should say this, but the guy was an alcohol addict. Says he was really having a problem with it, said Nurk. And I'm not laughing at that, but it would explain why he failed so badly.
0: Yeah, unfortunately.
3: Adam Gase is on that coquina.
0: Now, did he sue the Suns to keep his job and say that he was an addict and had to remain the head coach of the Phoenix Suns?
1: He
0: obviously should have.
1: Per Nurk, he was literally explaining to Kevin Durant how to score a basket. If he'd been telling me or Eric Gordon or Royce O'Neal or Grayson Allen, whatever, but explaining to Kevin Durant how to score, it's like explaining to a pilot how to fly a plane. I don't know, not just for me, but to everyone. The whole system felt so absurd. Nurk has been extraordinarily complimentary of his relationship with Will Hardy, and that would make some sense if Budenholzer was the last guy you really played for. I know he had a cup of coffee in Charlotte, but short-lived.
0: I wonder if he'll be back. I have no doubt that he's saying nice things about the Jazz because he wants them to sign him again.
1: Yeah, I think so too.
0: Because I don't know what kind of contract offers are waiting the Bosnian Beak out there. I know that he and Kevin Love won't both be back.
1: I don't know that.
0: Would you bet on both, one or neither?
1: Probably one, but more likely both than neither.
0: Oh, I'd say most likely neither. Oh. Then one, then I don't know what they bring on the floor, because it's no longer about getting Keontae an adult. It's actually about winning.
1: Nurkić might be the best backup center in the NBA. He's one of them. You know, Mitch Robinson's out there. He's a great player, but Nurk's one of the better backup centers in the NBA. And if he's cheap, and maybe not both of them. That is a lot of space on your roster to take up for a guy who may not play. Then again, I don't know. Are we sure Kevin Love doesn't play anymore? If they bring in Boozer, there's a weird thing of Kevin Love probably has a lot of value for mentoring Boozer. And two very similar players.
0: I know, but when you're booting games on purpose, who cares why you're taking up roster spots? When you're actually trying to win, you need to use your roster spots for something else then.
1: Yeah.
0: In my opinion. But then again, the Jazz signed Joe Ingles to be a friend to Dante Exum, so what do I know?
1: Yeah, right.
0: But
1: Lakers have Bronny James on their team. There are three Antetokounmpos on Milwaukee. So maybe the end of the roster is wide open.
0: Maybe it's not as valuable as I would think.
1: Yeah.
0: All right. Man, the Beaks gave it up. That sucks. All right, stay tuned. More Jake and Ben coming up next. 97.5, the KSL Sports Zone.
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1: Draft idea for what you got Wednesday. People you trust the least in sports.
0: Oh, I like that.
2: Like that?
0: We were complaining about soccer referees. And what terrible people they must be.
1: Put it on the list there, Christian. You got your
0: that you would trust the least?
1: People you trust the least. And it can be specific names or just people in certain positions.
0: Program directors of Portuguese descent.
1: Sure. Go there. Absolutely. Darren Fox. Absolutely.
0: Well, yeah.
1: Whatever you think. Whoever you trust the least in specific situations.
0: I got to tell you, I'm a little disappointed in Bosnia-Herzegovina. Because they gave up a 1-0 lead. But they look tired out there. And the whole point of training in Salt Lake is for the wind, yeah. Right? You're training at altitude.
1: You should have Wemby come out here and train so he doesn't get tired.
0: Seriously. The beaks look, they're dragging it out there. And you know what? Canada is flopping all over the place.
1: They're in Toronto, you said?
0: Yeah.
1: Well, Toronto can't have a high elevation because they're
3: Google
1: seaside.
3: It. Yeah, they're right at sea level.
0: Yeah, they're right at sea level.
1: Okay.
0: So they should have the advantage.
1: They're 250 feet above, but not 2,000 feet above.
0: Right.
1: We're even higher than that.
0: Yeah, right? We are.
1: 4,000 feet above?
0: I think so, on the valley floor, right?
1: Yeah.
0: That's not counting the runs you're taking in the mountains.
1: Right. Yeah, get over 4,200 feet.
3: We got monks in our mountains?
0: Monks?
3: No. Monks?
0: Like the Tony Shalhoub character?
3: Like Wemby's monks.
0: Oh, well, I think that's all fake.
1: He's got nurses there, or not nurses, nuns backing him, and he's got monks he's working out with. He really is hitting all the denominations, so he could come to Salt Lake.
0: You have the bishops.
1: Go to Utah. Go to Utah.
0: He's got all the bishops on his side. Yeah, I guess.
1: Well, that's AJ DeBonsa.
0: Whatever. You've got to cover all your bases, I guess. Yeah, right. Why not? But, yeah, I really wish Bosnia and Herzegovina would win this. Canada's, I've been watching for 10 seconds, and they're the most irritating team ever.
1: Canada?
0: They're like the French. They're flopping all over the place.
1: They are. But they're pretty big. They look bigger than Bosnia, which
0: Canada is
1: me.
0: Not and should not be good at anything that's not on ice. For the same reason that that schools in the Sun Belt are good at college baseball. You can play all the time.
1: You can play all the time.
0: You can play all the time. In Canada, what's your soccer window?
1: Probably shouldn't be a professional snowboarder who lives in Los Angeles.
0: Yeah, that's what I'm saying.
1: You shouldn't be a professional skateboarder who lives in Utah.
0: You get to practice for, what, 2 months out of the year in Canada if you're playing soccer?
1: Right.
0: Depending on where you are? So that's what I'm saying.
1: I don't know.
0: I'm not trying to shade Canada. I just think practice time is valuable.
1: I don't know the climate of Bosnia-Herzegovina, to be honest with you. Do they have all four seasons?
0: I don't know. Eastern Europe probably gets pretty cold. But when does the spring come? That's the key. I have no idea. But I just don't think Bosnia and Herzegovina should be losing to Canada. I'm very frustrated with this. Happening in Toronto. Mexico won yesterday in Mexico City. We'll see if Team USA wins in Los Angeles tonight. Taking on Paraguay. Do we know anything about Paraguay, Christian?
3: I don't. No.
0: No? Are they supposed to be good?
3: Hope not.
0: All right. Well, we'll see how it goes.
1: I'm confused. I'm reading about Bosnia and Herzegovina and the average elevation. Now, average elevation is a bad idea to look at numbers because what's your highest mountaintop versus what's your lowest spot creates your average or, you know.
0: We're looking for climate, not elevation.
1: No, I'm curious. Well, why did they come and work out in Salt Lake City?
0: Well, they got to go somewhere.
1: If the average altitude is 500 meters or 2,400 feet in Bosnia-Herzegovina. That's exactly, or I mean, yeah, I know that's 2,000 feet below where we are, but that's still pretty high.
0: They got to go somewhere, though.
1: Okay. You're right. I mean, they can't go there and fly here.
0: No.
1: But here to Toronto's not particularly close either. Closer than Bosnia and Herzegovina, too.
0: All these teams are staying somewhere.
1: I know that's not the same thing, by the way.
0: All these teams are headquartered somewhere in North America. They're not, there's none of them commuting from Congo.
1: Sure. Didn't fly in for the night.
0: Got to fly.
1: Sweden's got an overnighter in
0: Atlanta. Got a 12-hour plane flight to make the game tomorrow.
1: Yeah. No, they've been here for a while. I get it. But that was a while ago they were training.
0: I think that this is like their home base.
1: Okay, they're flying back here after the game?
0: I think so.
1: Okay.
0: I think that's how it works. I don't know. One of our soccer nerds out there, correct me if I'm wrong.
1: Don't they play like every 3 days, though? 4 days?
0: Yeah, and they come back here in between.
1: In between?
0: I think
1: so. That seems crazy to me.
3: Delta hub, baby.
1: That seems crazy to get on a plane and fly back to Toronto. Maybe they don't play in Toronto next.
0: I don't know.
1: Maybe they play in Atlanta. Okay. All good to know. All research worth doing.
0: Truly an ugly American, Ben Anderson.
1: But we're not talking about American teams. Not United States.
0: I know, but you just
1: we are
0: don't
1: talking
0: know.
1: About American teams, you, but not United States teams.
0: You just don't know how it works.
1: That's true. Saying. Yeah.
0: Not dialed in because Americans don't like soccer.
1: Correct.
0: That's all I'm saying.
1: Okay.
0: You're the reason for the stereotype.
1: Bosnia and Herzegovina World Cup schedule.

0: not staying in Toronto just because it's their first spot.
1: Sure.
0: All right, stay tuned. 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

0: Live the KSL Sports Zone. Join Scotty G and the coach coming up on Monday, the 15th in Nephi for the Bar Dub Grill off exit 222 in Nephi. They'll be doing their show live on location from 10 a.m. until 2 p.m. We can talk about this later. I have another story where I want to complain about complainers, but I'm done with people complaining.
1: Okay.
0: Especially celebrities that have nothing to complain about.
1: Yeah.
0: Even celebrities that I dearly love.
1: Okay.
0: Like Hank Azaria.
1: All right.
0: Who I think is fantastic. I'm trying to remember what. Oh, he was. He dated Helen Hunt way back in the day.
1: He's married to her, right?
0: Are they married?
1: I thought they were.
0: Oh, there you go. Still together after all these years?
1: No.
0: No?
1: No.
0: No, they're now no longer.
1: Got married in 1999 and then divorced 17 months later. Dated for 5 years, lasted a year and a half.
0: And her career has never really been the same since.
1: Yeah, he's gone on to have the much better career.
0: Has he?
1: Yeah.
0: I think he's still doing the same thing he was doing then.
1: Well, what's she doing?
0: I don't know, but it's not like...
1: he's still working.
0: He's getting snubbed from Celebrity Row at the Knicks.
1: If 10 years from now, I still have this job and you don't have this job anymore, while maybe I haven't grown, doing better than you are.
0: Yeah, but I don't know if you're calling to rub it in either. You know what I'm saying?
1: Sure. Sure.
0: All right. Big Utah news today as the deal with Otro Capital goes final. Joining us now, he covers the Utes for KSLSports.com. He's our good buddy, Steve Bartle. Hello, Steve.
2: Jake, Ben, how we doing, fellas?
1: We're doing terrific. This Otro Capital deal is official as of today. What do you make of it now that we are actually here and we are seeing this get across the finish line?
2: Yeah, you know, I think there's still a lot to learn about the deal itself, but, you know, in just what was announced today, it was the finalization of the Otro Capital deal and kind of the new business venture, essentially, that Utah is embarking on with, you know, what they're trying to do with this new LLC, right? It's, you know, a greater point of emphasis on the commercial endeavors of college athletics, and I think it's really interesting, but it's interesting in the sense that we didn't get financial terms and, you know, in regards to the deal and all of that, but I think obviously the big point of today's announcement is the fact that they've got the deal done, they've got the new the new LLC, the new point of business, and what in terms of what they're trying to do moving forward, I think is kind of the big point here moving forward. They've got a new chairman for their new LLC, and a lot of things to kind of dive into. It's a big deal for Utah to get this done, but still a lot to learn about the deal itself.
0: So can you tell us a little bit more about the structure, Steve? So you mentioned they're splitting it off into an LLC. Who will be in charge of that, and what will fall under that umbrella?
2: Yeah, so with that, they've got a new CEO that will kind of just manage everything with this new LLC. It's Matt Webb, who comes to Utah from the Saints organization in the NFL. Of experience in the NFL, working with the Saints, Cleveland Browns, and a couple other NFL organizations. That's going to be the big point of emphasis with that new LLC, is just kind of like commercial operations and creating opportunities through ticket sales, through, sponsorships and that sort of stuff. So, you know, Matt Webb, from what I've gathered and talking to folks that have, you know, been able to interact with him, well, he's a good guy, sharp guy, understands kind of the business. And I think there's a lot of optimism about what he can do to kind of elevate what Utah has done from a commercial perspective. So that's kind of the big key takeaway with all of this, is the fact that they've got somebody in place to kind of operate this LLC with Matt Webb, who has experience in, you know, commercial operations coming from the NFL. There's a lot of optimism that he'll be able to kind of get that going for Utah in a much greater magnitude. But in terms of, you know, what it looks like for the day-to-day fan and all that, you know, again, still a lot to learn about the deal and a lot to learn about kind of the structure of things. But Matt Webb coming in, I think, is kind of interesting, just coming from the NFL and that experience that he'll bring to this new, essentially, organization and to kind of the operation of things. Matt Webb, I think, will be somebody that I think a lot of us are going to be interested in kind of learning from, talking to, and kind of picking his brains about how he operates and kind of his mode of operation.
1: Steve, if this is successful, what happens?
2: Oh, man, that's a great question, Ben. If this is successful, right, I think the big thing here is that, you know, Utah continues to fund their operations, their athletic programs successfully. You know, there's a 5 to 7 year exit plan, strategy exit plan, and that sort of thing. And ultimately, if this works, the big payoff is, you know, Utah is suddenly in a new conference in the Big Ten. There's, you know, and who knows what that looks like, right? There's so much going on with college football right now that we don't know exactly what this is going to look like specifically. But the big payoff here is that, you know, for Utah, man, I'm in a noisy part of Bluffdale here. I'm sorry, guys. If that's
1: You're
2: coming
1: good.
2: Through, you can hear it. Yeah. But, you know, if this pays off, ultimately, you know, Ocho Capital, Utah, the big payoff here is that Utah's made the move to the Big Ten. And I think that's kind of the big thing here. But, you know, beyond that, you know, if the Big Ten isn't a thing, I think for Utah, you're looking at ways to kind of maximize new revenue streams. And with the Rice Eccles Stadium, you know, with what they've done with that south end zone and the Ken Garf south end zone specifically, they've created new revenue streams with that south end zone and the restaurant that's been there. You know, if you're able to get into the Humphrey Center and renovate that and potentially create new revenue streams and sort of maximize that, that's what you're looking for if you're Utah. But ultimately, the big payoff here is getting to the Big Ten, and that's going to be the big thing here for both Utah and Ocho, I think, and setting Utah up for kind of the future and maximizing their not necessarily opportunity, but with the revenue that they'll now have available to them through this social capital deal. And I don't know the financial terms of everything, but, you know, with this new revenue stream, there's going to be more money for Utah to put together to funnel into revenue share. And that's going to be the big key moving forward, is continuing to be competitive in football and basketball. And, you know, as long as Utah remains competitive, you know, at a high level in both of those endeavors with football and basketball, I think that's going to lead to, you know, good things. So ultimately, this is about supporting football, supporting basketball, and making sure that those revenue-generating sports continue to do that and maximizing those opportunities to continue to support the Olympic sports that Utah's had a lot of success with. So that's going to be a lot, and all of that. Again, we're going to have to learn a lot about the deal itself and kind of the specifics over time. But that is kind of the overarching goal of this whole deal, is continuing to support football and support basketball and allowing those sports to thrive moving forward over the next 5 to 7 years.
0: You mentioned the Big Ten a bunch of times. Does Utah think they're getting into the Big Ten? Have they been assured they're getting into the Big Ten? Are they betting on getting into the Big Ten?
2: You know, I don't know. I don't know, Jake. Like, obviously, that's a lot. That's a big question to ask. Like, I don't know that they've been assured that they'll be in the Big Ten. I don't know that they've been promised that they've been in the Big Ten. I don't know. But I do feel like, you know, when you're talking about conference realignment, kind of the Super League, like this is just setting yourself up to ensure that you're going to be as competitive as possible. The most important thing moving forward, and you know, I had the opportunity to talk to Ben Portnoy yesterday on my podcast, the Utah Blockcast. Ben Portnoy has been with the Sports Business Journal, and he's been great over the last couple of years. You know, I asked him, like, what do teams need to do to ensure their success moving forward and that? And he talked about the point of emphasis with football. Like, you have to make sure that you are successful in football over the next 5-7 years. And for Utah, when you're talking about, you know, Utah athletics and potentially what's on the line for them, right, there's been a lot of talk about the Big Ten. And I think that is ultimately the goal because it is so much more than football itself and basketball and sports. It's the academic and research opportunities in the Big Ten. I know that that was a big thing for Utah in the Pac-12 with Oregon and Washington and USC and those other research programs in those leagues. That's going to be a big point of emphasis for Utah moving forward is hoping and putting themselves in position to capitalize on those opportunities. So I feel like, you know, the Big Ten is always going to be there and all that. And that's going to continue to be a point of conversation with college football and with college basketball is, you know, what does the future look like? And, you know, is it going to be a Super League? We'll see. But I think Utah with this deal and with this partnership is just trying to help themselves and put themselves in a position to be as successful as possible to potentially capitalize on that opportunity, you know, if the Big Ten or if the SEC eventually comes knocking and says, hey, like, we would love to add you to the conference. You've got to take care of business until then. And I think what this Ocho Capital deal does is gives Utah the resources they need to continue to be successful over the next 3, 5, 6, 7 years, whatever it ends up being.
1: Is Texas Tech going to have any conference it's aligned with 6 weeks from now?
2: Man, Ben, that's a great question. With Texas Tech, dude, it's been wild to see this whole conversation evolve over the last week. It's been crazy. And, you know, I think Stuart Mandel put out an article either today or yesterday talking about that very thing of like, you know, with Texas Tech and what they're doing and what they're threatening inside the Big 12, like what's stopping the Big 12 from just saying like, all right, dude, like, cool, you're doing what you're doing, but like, see you later, and just kind of kicking them out the conference. I don't know. Like, I don't know what things are going to look like for Texas Tech over the next couple of weeks. They're clearly committed to this 2026 season with Brendan Sorsby, and they are going to do all that they can to ensure that they see this thing to the very end. But it's been baffling to kind of see the response and, you know, what they've put out there. They put out a whole 22-minute video with the head coach, Joey McGuire, the school president, and you watch that, and you're just like, what is this? You know, like, what are we doing here? We're talking about a player that bet on sports, bet on his own team. 99% of college athletics, of people that cover the sport, have been, you know, of the mindset that this is something that, you know, should be punished and should not be allowed. Like, Brendan Sorsby should not be allowed to play football because this is the big thing that you just, you know, you just don't do. You don't bet on sports. You don't bet on your own team in college athletics and sports in general. And yet, you know, now that he's got his injunction, you know, Texas Tech has shown that they're pretty committed to standing by Sorsby, standing by this injunction, and hoping that he can play. And, you know, you understand from that perspective, Texas Tech invested a lot of money in him They're going to want to see this through, but it's just baffling to kind of see the responses to all of this from Texas Tech and other and not necessarily other programs, but just kind of the conversation around it all, and you know, with Sorsby and all of that. We'll see. Ultimately, it sounds like he's going to end up playing this season, but man, it's going to be a wild conversation between now and then with college football and Texas Tech.
0: Steve, we appreciate you and all your insight. Thanks for jumping on, man.
2: Yeah, appreciate you guys. Have a good one.
1: Enjoy your weekend, Steve. Thanks,
0: Steve. Making it happen. Bluffdale, always lively.
1: Yeah, what is he doing out there?
0: Lively town.
3: Man, Ben asked some really good questions.
0: Oh, yeah, Ben did?
1: That's what Steve said.
3: A couple times.
0: Well, I don't ask very good questions. No, I know that.
1: It's not your thing. The hard part about the Ocho Capital conversation, even when talking to Steve, is, yeah, I guess we'll see how it works out. Nobody really seems to have a sense of what this actually is going to do. Or, you know, when I asked Steve, one of my best questions is, what does success look like? Is success, you end up in the Big Ten? Is success 5 years from now, I think it's 2030, they can kick them to the curb, then they're out of here and your program hasn't gone under? That's the extreme example. Is success that you are in a spot where they want to renew with you in 5 years? And this is a relationship that's ongoing. Success is everybody's rich. That's also what I'm not totally sure of what this is going to look like or supposed to even look like.
0: I asked him about the Big Ten, because if they're betting on going to the Big Ten, that seems foolish.
1: Well,
0: because why aren't they in the Big Ten now?
1: That's always been our question.
0: If the Big Ten really wanted them, why aren't they in the Big Ten now?
1: Correct.
0: That's what the Big 12 is. We had a conversation a long time ago about how do you know the Big 12 has security? Because nobody else wants the universities. The SEC got what it wanted out of the Big 12.
1: Yes.
0: The Big 10 got what it wanted. So why didn't Utah or Colorado or Utah and Arizona State or Utah and whoever go to the Big 10 when they were adding Pac-12 schools? So I don't know that. And I just know, like, if the only way to get to success, on your question to Steve, is for them to get into the Big Ten, and that's what this is all about, is some invitation that may or may not come, mortgaging your future on that seems a little bold.
1: Correct.
0: So I just don't know where. That's why I tried to ask Steve. I hope he didn't take offense to my poor question.
1: No.
0: But where is the Big Ten stuff coming from? And is that what they think? Is that what they're betting on? They're counting on getting into the Big Ten. So this is all about putting on a show for a tryout for the Big Ten. Because Colorado State did that to try out for the Pac-12. And I haven't looked at Colorado State's books recently, but I'm guessing it's not great.
1: Yeah.
0: After all that they did, and then not to get an invite. Memphis did the same thing for the Big 12 for a long time. Right. I mean, you're betting on something that what percent likelihood is that? So I thought your question was a good one. What does success look like? And if that includes the Big Ten, that's a huge if.
1: Yes.
0: That's a huge if. Well, so you're spending all the dough to try out for the Big Ten, which may or may not take you?
1: We've talked about this. If you're buying a house that you can't afford, but you know you're waiting on a you know you have a job coming to you, it's going to give you a huge raise that allows you to live in that house, that's totally fine. Even if you have to get a short-term loan or borrow money to be able to buy that house. If you know the job is for sure coming, in this case, the Big Ten, I actually am totally fine with you doing this. But if you buy a house saying, I'm putting it out there so people will notice, and therefore I have to get hired so I can afford this house, well, now you're putting the cart before the horse.
0: Yeah, right.
1: So that's got to be the question there. By the way, I will just say this, and I'm not trying to undercut anything Steve just said. There's no way you're doing this to get into the Big Ten.
0: I wouldn't think. Well, that's why I asked. Yeah, I wouldn't think so.
1: Yeah.
0: Or having that be a key component to its success.
1: Now, if you want to say we have to stay, in Utah's case, above water and successful and competitive, And this is our best way to do it. And one of the byproducts of that could be an invite to the Big Ten. Fine. But I don't think the Big Ten can be the carrot.
0: Yeah, the ultimate, the scoreboard.
1: Yeah.
0: Or what it depends on.
1: Yeah.
0: And I don't know. But I hear that a lot. Again, I hear it from Ute Land a lot about the Big Ten, which, by the way, sends a bad message to the Big 12.
1: Just for sure.
0: Throwing that out there. But I don't know if that's going to happen. I don't know if that's a guarantee.
1: And not to go back in time of, you know, why Utah got into the Pac-12, but the reason Utah got into the Pac-12 was actually very simple. You had to have 12 teams to have a conference championship game.
0: Right. And Texas said no.
1: So you had to have somebody. They were close. It was easy to get flights in, playing pretty good football. Pretty
0: big market East.
1: Yeah. It's like you made a lot of sense. Research institution, whatever. Like all the things kind of checks the boxes. It was cool. Made sense. That's just not a thing anymore.
0: Yeah, I don't know.
1: Now, what I do think the state of Utah has going for it is we've added an NHL team. We're going to add an MLB team, it sounds like. We've got an Olympics coming. We've got a rapidly growing population. There's consistent interest in the schools locally just as far as students go. Pretty healthy population. Seems to be growing where other places are shrinking. Those are positives. But is that alone to get enough to get you where you need to go? I don't know.
0: Well, we're going to find out, I guess. I just wonder about the Big Ten thing. It just stood out to me in his answer. If that's part of the success, I mean, they ought to know. I hope they know something if that's truly part of the calculus.
1: Yes, agreed.
0: All right, we'll have more coming up next. It's Jake and Ben, 97.5, the KSL Sports Zone.
4: And now, a look at traffic from the KSL Traffic Center.
3: Got a disabled vehicle on southbound I-15 right before the 1400 North exit in Springville. It's up against the left barrier with backups through all of Provo. Northbound I-15 is also slow coming out of Utah County from Point of the Mountain past the 146 South Bluffdale exit. 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With your KSL traffic update, I'm Christian Esparza here on 97.5, the KSL Sports Zone.
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0: KSL Sports Zone. 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KSL Sports Zone will pair the top 25 players with a qualifier, and one will get the remaining field. Ben, you and I got into, not an argument, but like a discussion about how these horrible celebrities get their tickets at the New York Knicks.
1: Yeah.
0: Oh, and of course, I all of a sudden have lost the story. Give me a second. I'll bring it back up. But we do have a little bit of an answer to that mystery thanks to Simpsons voice Hank Azaria.
1: He does Mo. He did Apu. Did all sorts of voices.
0: So he went on with your guy, Dan Le Batard.
1: Okay.
0: And was complaining about Taylor Swift.
1: Okay.
0: Because just saying that she's not a Knicks fan and why did she get it. But then he talked about how they get the tickets. How you don't find out until you get a ticket until the day before.
1: Oh, okay.
0: And there are a list of celebrities that want to go to the game. And he was complaining not only about Taylor Swift, but he was complaining about his own tickets that he got for free. So not only are these celebrities not paying for their tickets,
1: okay,
0: they're just given by the team, and the team does a basic hierarchy on where you get to sit.
1: All right.
0: Azaria notably...
1: I got nosebleeds. What does that say about my career?
0: Azaria notably got comped seats to watch the New York Knicks-based the historic win against San Antonio, but was, quote, way up in what they call the Cisco suites, which are like the ceiling, unquote.
1: Okay.
0: So he got comp tickets, but he was way up in the Cisco suites. Now, do you want to hear what other celebrities did not make the cut?
1: Yeah, please.
0: And ended up in the Cisco suites with Hank.
1: Okay.
0: DJ Questlove.
1: Okay.
0: Office alum Rainn Wilson.
1: Yeah, not a star anymore.
0: Actor Ed Burns.
1: Okay.
0: Model Christy Turlington.
1: All right.
0: Succession alum Jeremy Strong.
1: Wow, Jeremy Strong's he's a star.
0: Major League Baseball player Aaron Judge.
1: Aaron Judge couldn't get good seats?
0: We're also, quote, stuck up in the rafters, unquote.
1: That has to be a Dolan Steinbrenner thing, right?
0: I don't know.
1: That has to be a rivalry. Yeah, we'll put your we'll bring your star in. He's at the very top.
0: We're putting him in the Cisco suites. Azaria noted that, quote, you don't know from the garden if you're going to get in until that day, unless you're Ben Stiller or Tracy Morgan or Spike Lee, who he thinks actually pays. That's what he said, that Spike Lee actually pays, because there's such a high demand. He said he didn't make the cut for game three, so he bought outrageously expensive tickets for game four, which ultimately went to two of his friends after he found out about his free tickets.
1: Because he couldn't give the free tickets to his buddies. But he doesn't want them to go to waste.
0: When Azaria saw his suite, he regretted giving the, quote, great seats, unquote, to his pals, but couldn't switch with them.
1: Well, I'm not going to brush over the fact that he says he thinks that Ben Stiller, Tracy Morgan, and Spike Lee all buy their tickets. That wouldn't surprise me.
0: No. He didn't say those guys. He said Spike Lee. He did not say...
1: Oh, he just said Spike Lee.
0: He did not say Ben Stiller or anybody else. He just said Spike Lee.
1: That wouldn't surprise me. If Spike bought those tickets, I honestly think less of the Knicks if they have to give these tickets away. Yeah, I get these are celebrities. I get it's a big deal. You're a draw. The New York Knicks have to be a draw. The Lakers have to be a draw. I get sitting courtside can have some value to you. You can also want to sit courtside and buy your own tickets, you know?
0: These people don't buy their own tickets.
1: I think that's crazy if you're the Knicks and you're giving those tickets away. Then again, I'm not a businessman. I recognize that that's not my strength.
0: They want these celebrity endorsements. I'm telling you, that's worth a zillion bucks. Although, worth slightly less up in the Cisco suite.
1: Apparently, with Aaron Judge.
0: But
1: Christy Turlington.
0: But when Hank shows up to the game against the Grizzlies in December, you know.
1: Then somebody wants to buy a ticket to say, I sat next to Hank Azaria.
0: Yeah,
1: I spent $40,000 on this ticket.
0: But I guarantee
1: how much you're spending in December.
0: I guarantee you Jimmy Dolan is rubbing this in the Lakers' face. Hey, who's the new celebrity
1: Sure.
0: Basketball team now. We've got the ping pong guy sitting front row, and we're sticking Aaron Judge in the nosebleed.
1: Yeah, Judge can't even get a good ticket.
0: Hank Azaria is complaining publicly about his free ticket. I'm done with the complaining.
1: Other than the
0: Knicks gave you a celebrity free ticket.
1: Correct.
0: And you're going to complain about it publicly? If I'm James Dolan, I never let you back in the building ever again.
1: Other than Jimmy Goldstein, are we seeing any celebs sitting courtside at the Spurs games? I mean, Spike has to be going, right? I imagine he's trying to get his...
0: Selena Gomez is a big Spurs fan, right?
1: Okay.
0: She's kind of their Spurs.
2: They had Chris Tucker on. He was on with Shaq and Charles Barkley and those guys.
0: We had Wilfred Brimley, rest his soul.
1: Yeah.
0: And
1: again, Ryan has brought in a bunch of stars.
0: I know, but they're not Jazz people. Like, Wilfred Brimley was ours. What's his name from Different Strokes was ours. Arnold.
1: Gary Coleman. Rest in soul.
0: The rubber chicken guy, rest his soul, he was ours.
1: The doctor?
0: Yeah.
1: Yeah. I would be curious if we ever see a finals in Utah. What type of celebrities would show
0: up? Post Malone would be there.
1: Yeah, Posty would be there. Brandon Flowers from the Killers has been at courtside at some Jazz games.
0: The gal from Knocked Up.
1: Luis Guzman was randomly here, I think it was. Maybe it wasn't Luis Guzman. No, I'm thinking of somebody else.
0: What's his name? The High School Musical guy used to go to games.
1: Yeah.
0: When they were filming at East High School.
1: Yeah.
0: Maybe he'd come back.
1: Zach.
0: Yeah.
2: Ryan Smith just went golfing with Miles Teller.
1: Yes, he did. He and Will Hardy just went golfing with Miles Teller. What was that about?
0: Well, he knows very famous people.
1: He does, and has access to good golf courses. Michael Pena. Michael Pena was at a Jazz game randomly. Not.
0: But see, they're not. Are they Jazz people?
1: No.
0: Or are they just, yeah, free
1: just
0: tickets? Just
1: through,
0: going to the game.
1: Want to go take something in.
0: Hank Azaria.
2: He's also Ryan Smith's friend.
1: Is he?
2: Yeah.
1: Okay.
0: Hank Azaria is a Knicks fan. Who?
1: Comedian Mike Birbiglia.
0: Yeah, but none of these guys are Jazz fans.
1: No, I think he's actually a 76ers fan. Came and talked to Joel Embiid.
0: Post Malone, legit Jazz fan.
1: Yeah, Utah guy. Has Utah ties. Well, yeah, it'd have to be Post Malone. Would have to be the courtside. Now,
2: I don't think he's a Jazz fan.
1: Game entertainment.
0: He was just a Karl Malone fan? Yes, he is a Jazz fan. That's why his name's Post Malone,
1: no,
0: and he lives in Utah.
1: That's not why his name's Malone, but...
0: Malone in the Post?
1: He has said that that's not anything to do with it. Nor does anyone want to be associated with Karl Malone right now. But no, he has said that has nothing to do with it.
2: He's a Mavericks guy, I'm pretty sure.
1: His dad worked for the Cowboys, like was the food and beverage manager for the Dallas Cowboys, but also has had a place here. And has been a lot of Jazz games. I've seen him at the suites at Jazz games. He has been around here before, certainly. So, I mean, you can call multiple teams home. We would not be getting, who is it, Cardi B, who performed at the last game? She did halftime and Wu-Tang? Oh, no, Wu-Tang did game four. Cardi B did game three. I don't think we're going to be getting that if the Jazz ever have a halftime show. But maybe you could get Posty to come in and do a song or something. Do White Iverson at a Jazz game. Anyways.
0: Well, I hope we have enough celebrities that we can bump Hank Azaria up into this.
1: You're in the back.
0: The Cisco Suites.
1: You're in the very back.
0: Imagine going on a radio show the next day after you got free tickets to that game.
1: To complain about
0: it? To complain about it. Imagine. He even started his comments by saying, well, I know Taylor Swift's a big deal and all, but it's like, dude, you're getting free tickets to a playoff game simply because you're on The Simpsons.
1: Correct.
0: And hey, I love Questlove as much as the next guy, but... You know, be happy you're in the building.
1: All right, now do it in Chief Wiggum's voice. Now complain that way.
0: Like producers, Lloyd will tell you a bunch of funny stories, but when we sometimes give away tickets, sometimes they're lowerable, and we'll talk about it, and they're good tickets. Sometimes when we're giving away tickets, you know what? They're promo tickets, and they're up in the upper bowl, and yeah, you're not sitting courtside. And you'll get people who win free tickets, and they go, wait, where are they? Are they good? Are they good tickets? They're free. They're free. You'll be in the building for free.
1: If they're not lowerable.
0: But I'm done with it. Well, celebrities complain. Are you kidding? How much free stuff you think that dude gets on a daily? That's it.
1: All the time.
0: That's true entitlement right there.
1: That's why I didn't believe when Ben Stiller said he didn't pay for it. I thought, yeah, you get everything for free. You just assume these are also for free.
0: Well,
1: actually, somebody is putting the work in. But apparently James Dolan is desperate to have celebrities around.
0: Yes, apparently you can read into it that way. I can't believe you'd cheer for James Dolan. It's really
1: certainly
0: surprising.
1: Not cheering for James Dolan, but are you cheering for the Spurs owners?
0: More so than James Dolan.
1: Okay.
0: Are the Spurs owners spying on everybody that comes into their building?
1: I have no idea, but we don't know what the Spurs owners are doing. I have no idea. We do know James Dolan's evil, though.
0: We do.
1: Yeah.
0: We have that confirmed.
1: I didn't say that, by the way, James. Don't spy on me.
0: Seriously, I'm sure he's already spying on me.
1: He's
0: already got a car following me everywhere. He and Adele both follow me everywhere I go.
1: I will be curious to see what the makeup of Spurs Knicks fans is tomorrow night in San Antonio, because you saw the ticket price for Game 4 dropped dramatically once people realized that was not going to be a closeout opportunity for the Knicks, and all of a sudden nobody wanted the tickets as badly. I will be curious how many New York fans end up in Game 5 in San Antonio, A, to try and give the Knicks a little bit of an edge, but B, also want to celebrate with the team. Ironically, maybe outside of Jordan Clarkson, and even then Jordan Clarkson, there's no chance anyone's celebrating in San Antonio. They get this win. Do you fly to Vegas? If the Knicks win tomorrow night, do you fly back to New York? It's not sixes. Obviously, Vegas is much closer, but if you're getting on a plane anyways.
0: Think Amarillo.
1: Okay. Tijuana. Juarez.
0: No, I was thinking somewhere more boring.
1: Okay.
0: Like, why would you fly to Amarillo, Texas?
1: Why would you? Yeah. It's why. If you're leaving San Antonio, yeah, don't go somewhere even lesser.
0: El Paso.
1: Sure.
0: But then you have the Juarez. I guess you could get in some trouble over there.
1: Lubbock.
0: By the way, Peter Holt, the owner of the Spurs, made his money from heavy equipment empire.
1: Okay.
0: Owns the largest Caterpillar equipment dealership in the U.S.
1: Oh, okay. Good for him.
0: It sounds to me like much more up and up than I had my dad
1: more
0: buy me
1: the collar.
0: Knicks. Yeah.
1: And now I spy on all my enemies.
0: I said, Daddy, will you buy me the Knicks, Daddy?
1: Okay. We'll credit the Holt family.
0: Yeah, shout out to them. You want a Caterpillar? Peter Holt, hook you up, dude.
1: It's your guy.
0: Yeah. Jerry Sloan. I'm surprised that they were close. Peter's Jerry. Although Jerry was a John Deere guy, not a Caterpillar
1: guy. Correct.
0: So maybe there was a little conflict there. We'll have more for you coming up next. Stay tuned. Jake and Ben, 97.5, the KSL Sports Zone.
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0: 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Ben, we're going to do this each and every day. We're going to be going over prospects that could be available to the Utah Jazz with the number two pick. Today, we'll start things off with Arkansas point guard Darius Acuff.
1: Acuff has worked out with the Utah Jazz. He is one of a few names that seems to have been confirmed that he has worked out with the Jazz. He's the point guard from Arkansas and truly had an unreal year. He's one of the best point guards we've seen as a true freshman in college in recent seasons. 23.5 points, 6.4 assists, 3.1 rebounds, 48% from the floor. Crazy numbers, 44% from three on like pretty high volume, 5.8 attempts. He was the SEC player of the year. He's obviously the freshman of the year. And they won the SEC tournament, which the SEC has become a very good basketball school, and he was the best player in it. However, he's 6'2".
0: He's not tall.
1: He's not tall enough.
0: And he's not a two-way guy.
1: He does not play a lick of defense.
0: And not if the Jazz were to pick him at two, that would certainly be a reach. That would be falling out of nowhere, and they'd really have to be in love with him. With that said, you know, there's if the Jazz really liked Darius Acuff and felt like that was the need, trading down, we have talked about the possibility of that in the past. If they could scoop up some assets and go back to get a player that they liked better than what they could get it to, they could do that. I'm not so sure that Acuff fills something that the Jazz need, so I would guess then they would have to think he's just so special they can't pass up.
1: I'm also looking back, and this is the hard part for a lot of these teams, like in a scenario where the Jazz would trade back, which I think is extremely unlikely. Generally, there would have to be somebody there that you think like, oh, well, at least that makes total sense in this situation.
0: Right.
1: Well, you're not taking Acuff with any of the top four picks. You know, these other four guys, A.J. DiBonsa, Darren Peterson, Cam Boozer, and Caleb Wilson are kind of the consensus as the top four, it seems. Meaning you're dropping back to five. Well, what do the Clippers have that you're dying to get also from them? Like, honestly, maybe if there was a situation where Zubats was still on the team, the Jazz had no path forward with Walker Kessler, mm-hmm. and you could get Zubats and five for two, maybe, and future picks, but like that's not on the table.
0: No, it'd be future picks. I don't think they'd be looking at a player.
1: And then the Brooklyn Nets, like, I don't think the Jazz are that in love with Yegor Dielman. Maybe, but you're not dropping now four spots to get Yegor Dielman, who projects as a point guard, and then also drafting another point guard when you have Keontae George on the table. And then the Sacramento Kings have never had anything of value in their history other than Tyrese Halliburton, and they traded him way too early. So I don't even see like the team where it would they could make a convincing argument, put together a good package, good enough to get up to number two to consider dropping back, outside of the fact that it's just so rare that a team actually does drop back with this high of a pick.
0: And, you know, I know there are examples of special players that are 6'1 and dribble a lot, but I feel like you can find that elsewhere. If you really want to find a short point guard that dominates the ball, well, there's a list of those a mile long, which is why Acuff actually will be down probably in the range you're talking about of the run of point guards, that second or third tier, depending on how you look mm-hmm. at it, is a bunch of point guards. And Acuff may be at the top of that, but I do think that you can find somebody with his skill set elsewhere.
1: Absolutely. And where there is some, where I'm interested in, you know, narratives, and you watch the finals and you hear, well, is this guy the next OG Anunoby? Is this guy the next Karl Anthony Towns? Is this guy the next whoever? One of the popular talking points kind of in draft circles is, oh, is Darius Acuff the next Jalen Brunson? Because all of a sudden you've got a small guard who can really lead a team and might win a championship and might win the finals MVP. I will tell you, having talked to enough NBA people, coaches, front offices, you know how they think because they're so pessimistic? They're saying, oh no, what if this is the next De'Aaron Fox? I mean, yeah. That is how they look at it. Now, I'll be honest with you. I think whoever drafts Darius Acuff is going to be really happy with him. He's going to score a bunch of points. He's going to get a bunch of assists. He's going to do all the things you thought he did. He's not going to play defense. He's probably not going to win at the highest level. But he's going to come out there and record numbers, and you're going to be able to justify why you took him with the top 10. But I think when you get to the point where you're really trying to win, you know, like his top overall outcome is probably more Donovan Mitchell, which is amazing. If you got Donovan Mitchell at 5, 6, or 7, you'd be really happy with him. But I don't honestly think that's what the Jazz are aiming for when you land at the number 2 overall pick. So you've got to just aim higher than a player like Darius Acuff. And I don't mean just picking up a 2. I mean even drafting or trading back and walking away from this draft with this type of player. You're in such a unique spot to get somebody way better than that, that if you end up with an Acuff, it ends up like a feeling like a real disappointment.
0: Feels to me like he and Keyonte George have a similar ceiling, and Keyonte's 2 inches bigger.
1: And already better. Yeah.
0: Yeah.
1: So what are you looking for there?
0: Unless you really thought he was a lot better than Keyonte, I'm not so sure you consider that.
1: And I don't know what you've seen that feels like you have to be there. You know, there's just so many other options on the board that are different, that do, though I don't think it matters, fit, and are just bigger and project as winning type players in the NBA in a way that Acuff, clearly, if he does turn into Jalen Brunson, maybe has a pathway to become a winning player, but it is so much harder to do than winning with AJ DiBonsa or winning with Cam Boozer or winning with Darren Peterson or even Caleb Wilson.
0: And you have to give those type of players the whole team. You
1: yep.
0: just hand it over.
1: And then build around them because of yeah. their weakness is so significant, not playing defense. The entire team has to be mm-hmm. making up for their defensive shortcomings. And that's a real flaw. That's a really bad way to design a team. You have to be so special.
0: And volume shooters. If they're taking 20 shots, that means Lowry's taking fewer.
1: Correct.
0: So Lowry and other players. It means Ace Bailey doesn't have enough to eat, you know?
1: I think Darius is going to be a good player. I think Darius is going to make whoever drafts him happy. I don't think Darius Acuff has a pathway of coming out of this draft as the second best player, and that's what the Jazz are looking for.
0: Whoever the play-by-play guy is for the team that lands him will like him. No, Acuff is a solid name for a play-by-play guy.
1: Yep.
0: You know, like a highlight.
1: Yeah. Good name.
0: That's what I'm saying.
1: Underrated.
0: All right, so I'm cheering for that play-by-play guy. He's going to love him.
1: De'Aaron Fox, better star name than Jalen Brunson.
0: True.
1: But Jalen Brunson's a better player.
0: True. De'Aaron Fox is a good star name. That is true.
1: I can see him actually dropping on draft night, too. A couple of these guards. I don't think it's going to be a run of 5 straight point guards starting at 5. I know that's kind of what every mock draft has. Like, someone's going to want a center. Someone's going to want a wing. Someone's going to want a big guy, and they will reach on somebody. So one of these point guards has to fall to 11 or 12.
0: Won't be a center, though. Where's the first center slotted to even go?
1: Michigan's Adai Mara, the big kid that transferred from UCLA. Like, he's kind of a top 10 pick, so we'll see. Yeah. Does someone reach on him?
0: All right, we'll have more Jake and Ben coming up next. We're going to talk a little hockey right around the corner. Stay tuned, 97.5, the KSL Sports Zone.
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6: 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I mean, there's way too much at stake. 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

0: 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We're going to talk about the Hurricanes and their 3-2 series lead over the Golden Knights. Coming up here in a moment, we're going to talk to Tyler Yaremchuk. He's the host of Daily Faceoff Live. We'll talk about the Stanley Cup Finals and pepper him with real scorchers about the Mammoth.
1: We get to see El Cheapo become El Champo. Is that bad for our narrative?
0: Well, it's bad for the Blazers.
1: See?
0: Proof of concept.
1: Still gotta spend no money.
0: All right, as I mentioned, he's the host of Daily Faceoff Live. Joining us, talk a little puck. He's Tyler Yaremchuk with us here on Jake and Ben. Hi, Tyler.
1: Hey, Tyler.
2: Hey, boys. How's it going?
1: We're doing terrific. This has been a very fun series. Really back and forth. It looked like Vegas was going to run away with this thing. And you get a crazy 10 minutes in game two. And the Hurricanes battle back. And it's really been back and forth. Last night was the most kind of lopsided game we've seen. How have you seen this series change?
2: Yeah, so like what's been fascinating for me so far in this series is just the fact that, you know, it hasn't been like back and forth in the sense of like, oh, shift to shift. It's very frantic each way, but it's been back and forth in the sense of like for 15 minutes, it would look like, oh my God, Vegas has figured something out. They're running away with this thing. Then, okay, for 15 minutes, it's all Carolina. But the reason why I think that last game is kind of, so it would be concerning for me from a Vegas perspective. It's just because now it's been four straight periods of Carolina kind of really taking it to the Golden Knights. And we hadn't seen that at all through basically 3.5 games. So it feels like Carolina and the adjustments Rod Brind'Amour made, you know, swapping Martinook and Jarvis and the Brandon Bussey thing, even though it was maybe a decision they were forced into, that seems to have sparked them. Like there's just so much now for four straight periods that's been going the way of the Hurricanes that I really got a gut feel that this thing might be over in six.
0: Watching the Golden Knights and the Mammoth series earlier, and watching how good Hart was in goal, what's happened to this dude? He's turning in one of the worst finals performances in history, and he was so good earlier.
2: Yeah, and I mean, listen, in round, like he was, again, against Utah, great. And if you go back to his regular season, you know, he would go through these sort of prolonged stretches where it's like, oh, he hasn't been good for like 10 to 12 days, and he'd figure it out for a few, then dip back off. And one thing I'm really curious about is the fact that he hasn't played NHL hockey in 2 years before this season. And I'm wondering now, like a full playoff run of playing every second day, and, you know, they didn't get a ton of time off, even though they worked their way through Colorado really fast. Carolina then went and smoked Montreal in 5 games. So he didn't get like a 10-12 day break in between rounds 3 and 4, which we've seen some teams get when they sweep in the conference finals. So I kind of sit there and I go, man, this guy hasn't played a lot of hockey. We're getting towards the end of the year. He's been playing every second game for a while now. Like, I wonder if he's not just legitimately gassed at this point, which is why my colleague Johnny Lazarus asks John Tortorella yesterday, did you consider pulling Carter Hart ahead of the third period? And Torts goes, that's the dumbest question I've heard. And it's like, feel like he's maybe, you know, deflecting a little bit here, or projecting is maybe a better word. Like, he has goaltending problems. He had a golden opportunity to rest his starter in the third period last night in a game that once it got to 4-1 in the third period, it's like, hey, you're not winning this thing. But, I mean, they don't view it as an issue. And because of that, I don't know if we should just expect Carter Hart to magically get better in this series.
1: Is there a better place to win than in Vegas? You're just there. You don't have to go anywhere to celebrate. You just get to walk outside and you're already having a great time in game six?
2: Well, I mean, if you want proof of that, you go look up Alexander Ovechkin Bellagio Fountain, right? I mean, he was swimming around. That Caps summer celebration felt like it went on for 6 months. Like, Ovi was just getting drunk in Vegas for like a week. It looks sick.
1: Tyler, what do we take away? You know, what's the narrative that emerges if the Hurricanes win this? Of, you know, the perspective of where hockey is today, what you need to have, how teams need to be building.
2: So it really is interesting to compare these two teams because Vegas is someone who is all in, all in, all in. Jack Eichel's on the market. We get Jack Eichel. Before that, Mark Stone's on the market. We get Mark Stone. Mitch Marner's a free agent. We're getting Mitch Marner. And while Carolina over the last couple of years has taken a couple of shots, you know, they went out and got Mikko Rantanen, ultimately had to punt on that because it didn't work. At one point, they went and got Jake Gensel, didn't re-sign him.
0: Tyler, we're going to put you on hold. We're having some connection issues. Apologies. Hang on. Christian's going to get right at you. So that is Tyler Yaremchuk, host of Daily Faceoff Live. Good stuff with Tyler. I want to make sure we get it with a little bit of a better connection.
1: And yeah, that's an interesting dichotomy. We're just joking about El Cheapo. Well, while they have had some big names come through and Jake Gensel, et cetera, Mikko Rantanen, as you mentioned, Vegas is all about stars. And that is not certainly what Tom Dundon has done with any of his teams, including the Hurricanes. We've joked. I mean, the Vegas Golden Knights have the highest salary cap in all of the NHL, and the Hurricanes are like fourth lowest, fifth lowest. They are relatively low down on this bar. And I wonder if that, you know, does that lend itself to a team like Utah to not feel like you have to spend top dollar to go out there? And Tyler, you were talking about how these two teams kind of have competing styles, one with stars and one without.
3: Yeah, so like Carolina's approach and the contrast to Vegas, who just gets every big name. And Carolina's approach has been that, you know, they're just going to have a good team that every year can take runs at it. And they got ridiculed for it, you know, always getting to the conference finals, never being able to push past. But their belief internally in that organization is if we just keep having a team that's good enough to win a couple of rounds, eventually one year, everything's going to break our way and we'll win. And what we saw this year, Florida didn't even make the playoffs. Tampa, done early. Like these traditional behemoths in the Eastern Conference were gone. And they rolled over there 12-1 through three rounds. Like their system played out perfectly in how they wanted it to. It was, all right, eventually the breaks will go our way. We'll have a clear path. And when that year comes, we'll win. So it'll be fascinating because the NHL is such a copycat league. But you can learn two totally different things from studying these two teams and how they're built.
0: What do you think of the Mammoth's playoff debut and where they're at in the team building process?
3: Yeah, I think this year was a very necessary and on-time step. You know, I compare it to the Anaheim Ducks in the Pacific Division as well, right? As it's been this sort of gradual building process, but you can only sort of be that lovable young team who's on the up and up. You can kind of only hold that mark for so many years until your fan base starts to grow tired of it. And the rest of the league kind of goes like, ooh, maybe your core is a little rotten here. Maybe it's not as good and young and up and coming as we thought it was. So I think this year was just perfectly timed for them. And I love Bill Armstrong as a GM. That's one of the things when the franchise moved, I said it at the time, like, I can't wait to see this guy with the shackles off. Cause he did so much good stuff in Arizona, but he didn't have the budget. He didn't have the resources there and the commitment from ownership to actually, you know, act the way a traditional GM does. So I think Bill Armstrong's been great. I love the move to pick up Uyghur and just giving up all those second round picks because at some point you don't have room in your system to keep picking and adding more young players. Like guys just don't develop well when you do that. So I think they're a team that's on the up and up. The only thing is you're in a division with Minnesota, who's going to continue to be hungry and add, and Dallas, who presumably isn't going anywhere, and Colorado's not going to do anything crazy. They're going to run back a good team next year. So I think, you know, I'm a big Dylan Gunther fan. I've been watching that kid since he was 14, 15 years old in Edmonton. I covered him when he was an Oil King playing his junior hockey. Like, he is a stud. I am very happy that I bet on him to score 40 goals this year. Like, he just had an awesome season, and I'm happy for him, and he's a guy who can be a star. And I think Utah heading into this summer, the key will be, like, don't go crazy. Like, I think you can take a Carolina-ish approach where, like, hey, maybe next year we're not the Stanley Cup favorites. Maybe the year after that we're not, but we have a really good young team, and if we just keep letting them take their shots over the next 5, 6, 7 years, there will come a year when Colorado and Dallas aren't there, and that is when I think Utah can do what Carolina's done this year and march their way to a final.
1: Seems like maybe the Austin Matthews heat has died down a little bit as far as trade rumors go, but Dylan Larkin's clearly out there. Darnell Nurse now today talking about trades. Are we seeing more players request trades than previously? I mean, we're all still a little bit new in Utah to the NHL ebbs and flows.
3: Yeah, hey, as someone who covers the Edmonton Oilers on a daily basis for Oilers Nation, along with my league stuff for Daily Faceoff, if you want Darnell Nurse, the Edmonton Oilers' response would be, you can have him. You just got to pay the money. But I do think we're heading into a really unique turn in how off seasons are usually viewed in the NHL because we're finally done with the flat cap era. For the last 3, 4, 5 off seasons now, like when the cap was just barely shooting up, no one had cap space. Everyone had assets, but that meant, you know, free agents weren't getting a lot. The trade market was more active. What we're seeing right now, everyone kind of has money. So it's going to be overinflated free agent contracts. And if you don't want to overpay for someone on the free agency front, you got to overpay for them on the trade front as well. So the Matthews thing, I think it's a year premature. I think he's going to give it one more go in Toronto. The same could probably be said for Connor McDavid in Edmonton. And as far as Dylan Larkin goes, you know, that full no trade clause, like if he wants to go play in Florida with Matt Tkachuk, or if he wants to go play in, you know, maybe he expands the list, opens it up to New Jersey to play with Jack Hughes. I know Minnesota's on his list with Quinn Hughes. Like, it feels like these guys got a taste of winning and winning with their buddies at the Olympics. And now they're kind of going like, oh, why would I stay in a middling franchise and just keep missing the playoffs every year when I, as a star player in Dylan Larkin's case, he has the ability to put his foot down and say, you know what, I'm done. Go trade me somewhere where I can win and play with my buddies and not just sit here and waste away in Detroit.
0: You know, speaking of Carolina playing there in Raleigh, you mentioned some other teams that have really made an impact in markets that you wouldn't necessarily expect. You know, Tampa Bay down there in Florida. And now, you know, we here in Salt Lake have been waiting for another major league team for so long, and having the Mammoth here and seeing some success and being able to build teams and successful teams in markets you wouldn't expect. Why do you think that is with the NHL?
3: Yeah, I think one thing that a lot of hockey fans will point to right out of the gate, Florida, Tampa, no state income tax. You go to Vegas, no state income tax. You know, Nashville had a really nice run of success kind of 8 years ago now, but there was no state income tax. So, you know, a lot of players are kind of pointing to that. And the other part of it's lifestyle, right? And when you compare it to, let's say, the NBA, right? Like, Miami is a major destination market, got a big fan base. You look at LA, the Lakers, like, those markets in hockey, though, don't have as rabid of a fan base. If you're a player on the Florida Panthers, as much as the 18,000 people who are going to the games love you, you can walk out of the rink and kind of just live your normal life. I remember covering the Cup Final last year, morning after game 3, I think it was, in Florida. Bobrovsky was excellent. He was at the same coffee shop as me. No one said a word to him. When you're in the big markets like Edmonton and Toronto, like, you don't get to live a normal life. So I think it's a combination of things. Like, what players value, they don't want to be, I shouldn't speak in a big generality like that, but they don't all necessarily want to be in the limelight. And when you look at a Florida and you're an American-born player and it's like, man, they have a strong group of Americans there, they're winning, no state income tax, the weather's beautiful, like all those things, I just think we're at a point where guys seem to be really valuing that.
1: Well, I did see Sean Durzi at my grocery store, and a guy was wearing a Utah Mammoth jersey and walked right past him, and I don't think he recognized him. So to your point, Salt Lake City's doing just fine. Hey, there's no Macklin Celebrini at the top of this draft. There's no Connor Bedard at the top of this draft. Do you think we see an active, you know, trade evening coming up a couple of weeks from now?
3: Yeah, I think we could, but I don't necessarily know if it has much to do with the quality that's at the top of the draft. I think it's more where these teams are in their cycles. Like, to my point about Utah, where you can only be that lovable up-and-coming young team for so long, I look at San Jose and go, okay, at some point here, you don't need any more 18 or 19-year-old stars. You need to get some established players. So I think San Jose and the idea of them maybe moving around a little bit in the first round, that's very interesting to me. I think Chicago's in the same boat as well. And on the flip side, I think you have a team like Calgary who would be very interested in moving up in the draft. I think, you know, Vancouver sitting in the 3 spot, they might even be really interested in moving up one space just to try to get their hands on Ivar Stenberg, who's a big European player coming over in the draft. So I think there's enough teams who have different priorities than what their draft slot would kind of generally entail. And I think for that reason, there's a very good chance we do see some movement in the top 10.
0: Well, Tyler, we appreciate you jumping on with us, and I would never root for the Golden Knights, but a Game 7 would be fun, so we'll see what happens, and we'll have to have you back. Thanks, Tyler.
3: Yeah, thanks for having me on. I got stuck in some Edmonton traffic, so apologies for the connection as well. I know that's annoying, but anytime, boys.
0: All good. Jumping on. Thank you, Tyler. We appreciate you. Tyler Yaremchuk, host of Daily Faceoff Live, and also covers the Oilers.
1: You know what I'm going to say? Consistently, all of our NHL guests have been A+.
0: Oh, yeah, I would agree.
1: I think, like, they're really above some of these bozos in the NBA, some real strong guests.
0: Well, I got to tell you, Edmonton traffic sucks, though. I mean, if that's the reason for the connection, then come on, let's get some better towers, city of Edmonton.
1: No, I think everyone we've talked to, though, is well-versed. Like, occasionally you'll get an NBA person and be like, yeah, well, you know, I don't know anything about the Jazz or what they're doing. It's like, oh, playing along.
0: You mean national guys that think the Jazz will be lucky if they get to the play-in next year?
1: Anything, yeah.
0: You're talking about that?
1: But you talk to any NHL person, they're like, they seem to have real intricate understanding of the ins and outs of A, every team, B, every market, C, what the motivations are, and then maybe it's because the Mammoth are new on the scene, so everyone just kind of has a sense of who they are, but seems to be like some real intimate knowledge of the Mammoth as an organization and how they're different and why they are having success. I think that's impressive.
0: thought his theory on why kind of some markets you wouldn't think would succeed or succeeding, his theory I thought was interesting that, you know, maybe they have more of a lifestyle and players are drawn to that. I thought he would go more the structure of the league, how the league is not really designed to funnel players to certain markets.
1: Mm-hmm.
0: So to hear him say that no, players are picking and have different criteria than, say, NBA players, there's probably some truth to that.
1: Yeah, absolutely. I think that's completely fair. I also wonder, which almost, you know, not to counter what you're saying, it is funny that he said, you know, these guys all played on the Olympic team together and got a taste of winning. Like, that's where a lot of collusion was happening in the NBA. It's all-star games or it's the Olympics where you get an American team together and everyone starts saying, like, hey, it's pretty fun to have LeBron and Dwayne Wade and, you know, Chris Bosh on one team. What if we could find a way to do that? I wonder if we will see maybe a little more proactivity from some of the guys that were on this national team wanting to play together and, you know, relive the magic that they had, whether it's the Hugheses or who, the Tkachuks or whoever. But we will say, yeah, and, you know, these guys, again, these are kids from small towns in Canada that aren't maybe necessarily chasing being superstar celebrities. I mean, we've talked to a bunch of these NHL players. They are not looking for stardom.
0: Yeah, I wonder.
1: I'm sure a couple are, but it doesn't seem like everybody is.
0: No, a little bit different priorities.
1: Yeah.
0: I don't hear the word nightlife as much.
1: No, I've not heard anyone say nightlife.
0: Who was it that famously said that? Was that Matt Barnes?
1: Andre Iguodala? Maybe it was the Warriors.
0: It was
1: for sure.
0: Those Warriors when they played the Jazz in the second round.
1: No nightlife, yeah.
0: And then the Jazz made shirts that said nightlife,
1: yeah.
0: Which I always thought was pretty funny.
1: Mm-hmm. But no, you've got a bunch of and the other thing, like I wouldn't be able to tell you if I saw a Salt Lake Bees player. I recognize enough of the Mammoth players now that you know I would recognize them, Sean Dursey at the store, but like. They're not 6'7". Not every NBA player is 6'7". You know, they look unusual because of their height for the most part. Now, Jordan Clarkson was walking through City Creek and was not recognized by the reporter, and that's a great story and funny, but for the most part, you can recognize a lot of those guys. It's not the case with the NHL, so yeah, maybe they don't need it. They've never known it, and they don't want it.
0: Did you see Shaq's anecdote about talking to Pat Riley about moving practice when he played for the Heat?
1: No.
0: Said Riley was famously having practice at, I think he said like 9 or 9:30 mm-hmm. or something like that, and he made him move it to the afternoon.
4: Like that?
0: Because they were partying their brains out until 5 a.m. every morning.
1: Oh.
0: So Shaq went to Pat Riley and said, listen, we're not getting in until like 5 a.m. You got to move practice time back. And Pat Riley said, all right.
1: Well, nice of Pat.
0: Just think it's kind of funny.
1: Sure. That's a...
0: Imagine if PK went to Lloyd, said, hey, we're going to have to move the show time
1: back an hour later.
0: A little later because I'm staying out all
1: DJ
0: night.
1: DJ is a wreck most morning.
5: Why do you think we moved to the afternoons?
1: Yeah.
0: Yeah, exactly.
1: Jake and I couldn't be here at 10 anymore.
0: But yeah, so I thought that was a... One, I like it when former players get above it all and can admit that sort of thing. But mm-hmm. can you imagine having the gall and going to your boss and saying, yeah, we got to move this because we're just partying it up all night, every night. He talked about how they don't get out of the, I don't know if he said Waffle House, but the 24-hour rest because they mm-hmm. go to eat after the partying, yeah. and they don't get done with that until 5 a.m.
1: I bet you, if you are a coach or a front office and you're always worried about players, Salt Lake City's not the worst along those lines. I mean, no, my guys are going to be here.
0: Well, there's a law. It has to end at 1.
1: Yeah, so. Not that you can't find trouble. You can find trouble in any city. You can find a way to stay out. You have a crazy house and crazy money. You can host a party all night if you want to, but Miami does it for you. Vegas does it for you. L.A. does it for you. New York does it for you if you want. And James Harden does want. He's going to stay out. How has he not worked his way to Miami yet? That's crazy. Atlanta or Miami.
0: Seems natural.
1: Cleveland.
0: I'm sure it works.
1: He got out of OKC quick.
0: Oh, yeah, it's a little more boring there. We thought it was over $5 million. Nope.
1: Who knows?
0: Who knows?
1: Yeah. Match the deal. I don't want you to match my contract.
0: Please don't. Don't. Houston's a step up. Come on. Stay tuned. We'll have more coming up next. It's Jake and Ben, 97.5, the KSL Sports Zone.
6: And now, a look at traffic from the KSL Traffic Center.
5: We've got the usual slowing in place on southbound I-15 between Murray and Midvale, and also southbound I-15 is dropping in pace for Utah County drivers at the Pleasant Grove Boulevard exit. Reduced speeds on I-15 as well for both directions between Roy and Ogden. Hey, the Ute Stampede Rodeo and Extreme Bulls is back. 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
0: The court has reinstated Brendan Sorsby. They will allow for a 2-game suspension. It can be appealed, so this isn't the final word, but he got the decision, so he'll be eligible for game 3 in the conference opener against Houston, despite the fact he gambled on his own team.
7: This is beyond anything that I thought possible. It seems now archaic and ridiculous that Pete Rose wasn't a first balloter. I've been around gamblers my whole friggin' life.
0: Any of them ever stopped?
7: Yeah, when they lied and told you they did. Gambling is, we joke about it, but it's not a joking matter. Where's this going to go?
0: There's no telling. The gambling ads are nonstop.
7: And you're asking 18-year-olds to be careful. And the judge says, well, he'll be irreparably harmed. Yeah, well, duh! Anybody who's going to go to prison is going to be harmed. This is crazy. I just wonder, where's it going to end now?
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0: Jake Scott, Ben Anderson. Thank you for making us a part of your day. Greatly appreciated it. Hey, Ben, did you see Ramona Shelburne got a quote from Carmelo Anthony about the big comeback?
1: What did she say? I know Carmelo's been in the news. Or what did he say?
0: So he said this, quote, "Coming out of that timeout, I made eye contact with them and was yelling, 'The offensive rebound is there. Somebody go.' I didn't know who was going to go, but I just kept yelling, 'Somebody go.'" So essentially, Carmelo Anthony is taking credit for the
1: for OG Anunoby's putback.
0: And I don't know why these former players can't just not make it about them. Uh-huh. But it is hilarious to me that Carmelo Anthony is doing that, especially since the Knicks notoriously did not win when he was there.
1: They made conference finals, but sure.
0: They sucked for the majority of Carmelo Anthony's run with the Knicks. I thought they only won one series with him there. Did they go to the conference finals? I don't think they did.
1: I think they did. I'll look it up.
0: But yeah, basically didn't do a dang thing. Don't take credit for what these guys are doing. Are you kidding? You and everybody else in the arena yelling at him to do something that's because of you?
1: If I remember correctly, based off the story I just heard, I think in the last 2 days, was Meta World Peace, a.k.a. Ron Artest, walked up to Carmelo after the win and said, "You started this," to Carmelo. And I thought, huh? Him? I like Carmelo.
0: I do not.
1: I like Carmelo far more post-career than during his career. I did like his late-season comeback. He did. The Jazz proved you are not this NBA player anymore with the Oklahoma City Thunder, and he was completely out of the league. Like, you're not a star. And the Jazz abused him over and over and over in that series to beat them in Donovan Mitchell's first year. And he left, and he came back, and he kind of did the Vince Carter thing a little bit, taking a smaller role. And I did like that about Carmelo. I liked that he had tried, dang. I liked that he had tried to evolve to stick around. I admire that in players. And I really like his post-career analysis. I think he's a good on-screen analyst. He's fun to listen to.
0: Never made the conference finals with the Knicks. Only won one playoff series against the Celtics in 2012-2013.
1: Okay. And then lost in the second round to the Indiana Pacers.
0: Correct.
1: Okay, my apologies. So
0: he sucked.
1: Well, that's not good. Yeah, you got to win more than one series. But to the point of, I don't think he started this.
0: No, I don't think he did anything for the Knicks.
1: They have been to the finals this century. You know, they went in 2001. They've been, this has been a underachieving franchise, certainly.
0: Since Jim Dolan bought it.
1: But it's not like New York is barren. Sure, I get that there was this weird lack of, why are we always talking about the Knicks as a destination? Free agents never go there. And that still kind of remains true. Like, Jalen Brunson did sign there, but his dad plays there. His agent is the GM, et cetera, et cetera.
0: His dad coached there.
1: His dad coached there. Did his dad not play there also? Either way, his dad coached there. All of the things are in place for Jalen to go there. And, you know, they overpaid him early on and ended up being a very profitable deal. But all the other guys they traded for still, like, it's not, I don't think this became like you have to get to New York. I don't think stars still view that. Now, maybe they will if they win a championship now, but I don't think Carmelo did start this idea of you have to get to New York to win. I don't think that changed at all.
0: I don't think so.
1: In fact, Carmelo was the guy who got left out of going to Miami.
0: Carmelo was the guy who they traded their whole team for.
1: Mm-hmm.
0: So everybody around him sucked because they traded the whole team for him. And he wasn't good enough to get him anywhere. And they've been so horribly run since Jim Dolan bought the team. Lest we forget how many times Isaiah Thomas took over and relinquished control of the club.
1: Right. And then they
0: ran it into the ground. I mean, the smartest thing he ever did was hire Leon Rose because he couldn't tell Leon what to do. Remember how bad Phil Jackson was? Give me a break.
1: Yeah, disaster. Then they got post-prime Amari Stoudemire, but they never did anything.
0: Fail.
1: Yeah, yeah.
0: Did nothing but fail. Carmelo Anthony did nothing but fail for the Knicks. He didn't start anything. In fact, they're overcoming what Carmelo did to the franchise. So that's kind of funny. But Carmelo, you don't need to step in and take credit for what happened. You have nothing to do with it, in fact.
1: And John Starks doesn't need to be on the sideline running up and down the baseline at all. No, I don't. actually need to see any of that. Now, I like when they pan over and Walt Frazier's eating fries and Patrick Ewan's sitting there looking like an old guy and Grandma Ma's gone fully gray. Like, I like seeing older NBA players but, still supporting their organization and wanting to be back around it. But no, it doesn't have to be that Carmelo is responsible for what's happening here. Had Carmelo never gone to New York, this would have been exactly the same thing.
0: 100%. I don't even know why we're arguing.
1: Yeah, now. He's a rock in the stream of inevitability that eventually New York was going to field a good team again.
0: Carmelo is Roy Tarpley. He was the best player on some dreadful teams.
1: Yeah. Yeah.
0: Roy Tarpley responsible for the Mavericks title in 2009?
1: No. He was not.
0: Did he have anything to do with it?
1: No, not a thing.
0: And to Roy's credit, did he raise his hand and say, I did that?
1: Boxer!
0: I was yelling at him to get a rebound.
1: Double team!
0: They listen to me because I'm such a legend.
1: I told him to do that. Also, and to give Mike Brown some credit, like, you don't love the Jalen Brunson shot, but it was clearly he was taking a shot earlier in the clock, so they had a chance at an offensive rebound. Like, that's part of the reason why they took that specific shot. You never wait for the last shot when you're trailing. You take a shot early because if you miss and the other team grabs a rebound, you have to foul. You need time enough to get a second opportunity, but included in that second opportunity is a chance to crash the glass.
0: Mm-hmm.
1: Clearly, it was all hands on deck because as soon as that ball went up, OG sprinted towards the rim. That wasn't because he was like, what do I do?
0: Melo told me!
1: What do I do? Spots Carmelo Anthony. Everything's going in slow motion. The lights are flashing in the audience. And Carmelo looks right at him and says, go to the glass. And OG runs there.
0: Uh-huh.
1: Yeah, he knows to do that. In fact, the only person who didn't know that was De'Aaron Fox. Everyone else knew you got to get to the glass in that situation.
0: Everybody in the building knew that. Everybody watching on TV knew that.
1: That wasn't just Carmelo's basketball IQ.
0: Good insight, Carmelo. Like somebody getting hungry and getting up and going to the fridge. And Carmelo saying, you should go to the fridge.
1: Told him to do that.
0: Are you serious?
1: Yeah.
0: Why is Carmelo Anthony even talking to Ramona Shelburne?
1: Yeah, are we going to see Carmelo out on the championship stage if they win a title?
0: No, oh, I hope not.
1: Is he going to be up there with all the players? That would be a little weird.
0: Well, first of all, the SVU lady running to interrupt an interview with Carl Anthony Towns was obnoxious enough. How many people that have nothing to do with anything are going to be there with them? Speaking of the World Cup, who was the crazy person who ran around kissing people in the celebration for Argentina? You remember that?
1: I do. He was like the president of soccer.
0: Wasn't he? He got fired because he tried to make out with somebody or something.
1: He kissed one of the women on the lips. Yeah, don't do that.
0: And you didn't have anything to do with anything.
1: Correct.
0: Carmelo, stop it.
1: Yeah.
0: I was telling him to go to the glass. Where are you?
1: I told him to win a championship.
0: Go away. Carmelo, go away. I don't know. I don't. Maybe I haven't watched him enough as an analyst, but I don't. He doesn't bring anything to the table for me.
1: And he's not Charles Barkley. I'm just compared to who he was as a player and the style of play, which was pretty selfish, pretty ball heavy, me first, to the type of analyst he is, it's like totally different. Hmm. So I think I like the dichotomy. I do think I like the dichotomy. Where
0: do as I say, not as I do?
1: I think Tracy McGrady is a bad analyst. He's like low energy. He doesn't really bring a whole lot to the table. He's also a score first player. In fact, I heard really funny complaints about Peacock's coverage that's Peacock, right? That's not Prime. I can't remember.
0: Who can keep it straight?
1: Regardless.
0: Prime is Blake Griffin and...
1: That's right.
0: And Dirk Nowitzki.
1: Peacock
0: right?
1: has all three early 2000s me first scores who never won anything. Carmelo, Vince, and Tracy McGrady. So they kind of have similar opinions. Tracy does veer off a little. Or excuse me, I should say Carmelo does veer off a little bit and has kind of... In a positive way. In an interesting way. So I do like that about Carmelo.
0: Like that?
1: And his analysis. Tracy doesn't do anything for me. T-Mac doesn't. Vince is...
0: T-Mac was a terrible interview when he was a player.
1: No.
0: So I don't know why people think that terrible interviews as players become good analysts.
1: Correct.
0: See Shaq, who can barely communicate. So I don't know about T-Mac. Carmelo bugged me as a player, because talk about somebody with physical gifts that could not give a rip about the defensive end.
1: Right.
0: You can't tell me Carmelo Anthony couldn't have been a good defensive player.
1: A great defensive player.
0: But
1: really strong.
0: Didn't
1: huge.
0: Care.
1: Yep.
0: Took the most selfish shots you've ever seen in your entire life. And just happened to make some of them, and all of a sudden people thought he was a legend. I don't know. I think Carmelo was super overrated. See his time with the Knicks as example number one.
1: Unquestioned underachiever. Despite the fact that Lock Hall of Famer, et cetera, et cetera.
0: Should he be, though?
1: But
0: again, writing the narrative, I don't know. We do one conference final.
1: Well, to be fair, they let everybody in the NBA or in the Basketball Hall of Fame. So by that standard, yes. 10 All-Star appearances, 6 All-NBA. But no, didn't win a whole lot. He just was...
0: selfish.
1: I mean, there's a reason why that's kind of, you know, viewed as a little bit the downside of A.J. DiBonzo. The reason you would call a 10-time All-Star and 6-time All-NBA player somebody's downside as the number one overall pick, likely, with A.J., is that they never win anything important. They get a lot of numbers, and it doesn't really matter. And that could happen, for sure.
0: They date celebrities, get a lot of attention, mm-hmm. force their way to New York,
1: yep.
0: and don't win a dang thing.
1: Correct.
0: And then end up in Oklahoma City and are the reason that they lost.
1: Mm-hmm.
0: I remember when the Jazz, remember when Memo Kerr got hurt that series when they beat Denver?
1: Mm-hmm.
0: I think it was Nike that built an entire ad campaign around him that ran for the entire playoffs.
1: Lost in the first round.
0: Lost in the first round to a Jazz team that very few people cared about.
1: Right.
0: Do you remember the Utah Jazz fans for Carmelo?
1: I do.
0: That was that year where they tried to fake like there were actually people in Utah rooting for
1: right.
0: Carmelo Anthony. That's a bit of a stretch.
1: Big time.
0: Especially Utah. I don't know. We're pretty focused on the Jazz here. I don't know how many outside players are beloved here.
1: Any. AJ might be for a while.
0: But... yeah, well, okay, a college-type player. Yeah. Like, there are plenty of people rooting for Andre Miller around here, sure.
1: Yeah, but yeah, if AJ ends up playing against the Jazz in the playoffs, no one's going to be rooting for him.
0: But there's not a giant pocket of Carmelo Anthony fans here. There's not a giant pocket of Nikola Jokic fans here.
1: No, there's not.
0: Not at all.
1: I don't know who the favorite player who didn't come to college here, who didn't play college basketball here, would be that is outside of the normal Kobe, Steph, LeBron bandwagon people.
0: Right.
1: Like, outside of the normal, I don't know who the fan would be.
0: Right now, it's probably Luka because there's a ton of bandwagon
1: Lakers
0: fans.
1: Yeah, it's just the bandwagon fans. For a while, it might have been Devin Booker or whatever because he had a little bit of the weird Kobe contingent after Kobe retired. But, yeah, I don't know.
0: Opposing fans or opposing players are not really beloved here because we have the nobody pays attention to us syndrome here. So we get focused on us.
1: It's right.
0: The way that they pretend that Gordon Hayward is as good as he is.
1: To a previous conversation we had, I think yesterday, no one disliked Tim Duncan in the NBA except for Jazz fans because people thought Tim Duncan was coming for Karl Malone's title as the best power forward of all time, which, yeah, he was. Obviously, Tim Duncan was a much better player than Karl Malone.
0: Yeah, well, he ended up being a center.
1: But regardless, he's a 1,000 times better player than Karl Malone. Wherever he played, just a much better player than Karl. It was fine. But I get it to the point. Jazz fans don't like anybody outside of Utah.
0: No.
1: So they weren't going to like Carmelo in that series.
0: They don't like MJ?
1: Right.
0: I don't know. I guess they gave LeBron a standing ovation once. I never understood that. When he scored 50, what did he score here? It was 50-something when he was with Cleveland the first time and he got a standing O.
1: I thought it was just a triple-double, but you're probably right.
0: No, it was definitely like a 50-point performance. Game. Yep. All right, stay tuned. We have the Audio Vault coming up next. Jake and Ben, 97.5, the KSL Sports Zone.
2: And now, a look at traffic from the KSL Traffic Center.
3: The pace is bogging down on northbound I-15, going by 3300 south, heading up the exits to I-80 and the 201 highway. Bangerter Highway south of the airport, not as bad today as some days, but there's still northbound and southbound slowing between the 201 and 3500 south. Doug Smith has your summer ride. 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

0: Jake and Ben, 97.5, the KSL Sports Zone. Jake Scott, Ben Anderson. The World Cup is here, Ben. The U.S. plays tonight. 7 o'clock against Paraguay. They're in Los Angeles. But it is time for the Audio Vault, the best sound of the day. And this did happen, I guess, a couple of nights ago.
1: Okay.
0: But Zlatan.
1: Zlatan? Ibrahimovic.
0: Zlatan. Was on Jimmy Kimmel. Is that right? I think it's Jimmy Kimmel.
1: Everyone's favorite Swede.
0: Late night guy.
1: Not Jimmy Kimmel, Zlatan.
0: But he, obviously, a really famous soccer player, but did finish his career. I don't know if he technically finished it.
2: No,
0: but
2: he went back.
0: Yeah, did he go back?
2: It was too easy for him here.
0: How did he only play one season with the Galaxy?
1: He played a couple.
0: Did he play a couple?
1: I thought he played a couple.
0: Well, he was on Jimmy Kimmel, and he asked him about fans and who has the softest fans. And let's hear how that played out.
3: What country has the softest fans? Is it us?
4: Soft.
3: What do you mean by that?
4: I remember when I played my games here with Galaxy, we could lose a game. After the game, I was heading to my car. I saw fans eating tacos, laughing, waiting for you outside your car. In Europe, people, they don't wait outside your car. They wait outside your home. And not with tacos in their hand. I had knives throwing in the pitch. We were scoring. When you do your celebration, you go versus the flag in the corners. And then I saw a knife. I was like, guys, next goal we score, we celebrate in the middle. You don't go on the side. Europe is different. When you come to the bigger leagues, it's tough. It's pressure. When you don't win, trust me, after 5 minutes, the whole stadium can whistle against you, and that's a different feeling.
0: I never want to hear an American athlete complain about somebody in the crowd ever again.
1: Ever again.
0: Ever again.
1: Draymond Green doesn't get to get anybody kicked out of an NBA game ever again.
0: Absolutely. Did you hear what he said right there? He said when he lost with the Galaxy, people were waiting for him at his car with tacos and laughing. If you lose in Europe, they're waiting for you at your house.
1: They're at my home.
0: I don't want to hear one complaint from LeBron or Russell Westbrook or Draymond Green ever again. Does that bozo, who probably is saying horrible things, is that bozo waiting for you at your house? I don't think so.
1: Well, there was the...
0: Wemby gets hit with an egg. That's better than a knife.
1: Colombian player that was killed for an own goal at the World Cup. In the early 90s. So, there has to be a line.
0: What about the North Korean soccer team that went to a work camp after they didn't win in the World Cup?
1: There has to be a line. But you're right. Getting yelled at by some people in the United States is traditionally not the toughest. Not the toughest environment.
0: Not compared to that.
1: No, I remember... we were talking to Dennis Lindsay one time, and I can't remember what team he was overseeing. It wasn't the Jazz, obviously, but they were doing like an international game, or he was scouting internationally, and they were going in. He was with the team, I think, in Israel. He said, so there was just a riot outside of the stadium, and then part of it was on fire.
0: Mm-hmm.
1: And they're like, what do you mean? Yeah, the game's going. We got to, yeah, of course it's on fire. The game is starting. What do you mean?
0: That's what happens
1: here.
0: Yes.
1: That's the game.
0: Right.
1: That's part of the game. So, yes, if your biggest fear is Hank Azaria is up in the Cisco Suites yelling at you,
0: right,
1: you're probably doing okay.
0: Some idiot on the third row took it a little too far yelling at you. It's still better than that idiot waiting for you at your house.
1: At your house.
0: When you get home.
1: Yeah.
0: You have to worry about the weirdo hiding in your bushes waiting to stab you.
1: Then again, I understand why we're terrible at soccer.
0: It's not important enough?
1: Yeah, there's no stakes.
2: Our fans' hearts aren't in it.
1: Yeah, our fans. It's not the players. It's the fans.
0: Hey, if that's what it means to be in it, count me out.
1: Okay, that's fine.
0: Have you ever been that invested in anything not family related that you would be willing to track down someone at their house to threaten them?
1: Well, you can't do that with your family either. What are you talking about?
0: No, I know, but like...
1: That's how you go to jail.
0: No, I was trying to
1: that's
0: be...
1: That's a domestic disturbance.
2: He's saying like Liam Neeson, like if somebody threatened his family.
1: Okay.
2: Like
1: if I don't know if that's what he was saying, but okay.
0: No, but okay, listen. If one of your kids was being picked on at school and you went over to the parents' house to confront them or something like that... But you've never been so upset watching your White Sox you were going to go to Frank Thomas's house.
1: No. Never going to go to Tommy Lasorda. Not Tommy Lasorda. Who's the other horrible manager? Thankfully erased him
0: Ozzie
1: from
0: Guillen.
1: My mind. No, Ozzie rules. Ozzie's the best ever.
0: I'm not going to show up at Ozzie's house.
1: Correct. I'm not going to
0: threatening him over a loss.
1: No. No. I don't
0: Bobby
1: care.
0: Bobby Jenks. You didn't camp out in front of his brownstone.
1: R.I.P. Bobby Jenks. But correct. You're right. I'm not going after anyone. Now... if I had my druthers and I could go out and yell in the face of Why can't I even find his name? I don't know.
0: Black Jack McDowell.
1: Wait, a throwback.
0: You're like former President Obama. You can't name a White Sox player.
1: Tony La Russa. Excuse me. Yes. If I could yell at Tony La Russa, I would yell at Tony La Russa.
0: Have you ever heard that sound, Christian? The President Obama, have we played it? Who was your favorite player growing up?
1: I liked all of them.
0: I liked the Cubs, too.
1: I'm not yelling at Will Venables. No, I've just erased Tony La Russa from my mind entirely.
0: Like, Christian's a Donks fan and obviously has suffered through many extraordinarily painful losses. I don't think he's...
2: I might do it for Nate Hackett.
0: Oh, you might
2: show up at his doorstep.
0: At his house?
2: He only lasted like 9 games. If they would have given him a full season,
1: yeah, Christian would have been there by game 14.
0: But shout out to Zlatan. I thought that was a great line. You lose it with the Galaxy, and people are laughing and trying to give you tacos. You lose in Europe, and they're showing up at your house.
1: Look, I'm not kidding. That might be a reason why U.S. soccer is not as serious as everywhere else.
0: Because they like being threatened at their home.
1: No, but that is a real feeling. There are real consequences, apparently, to losing. There's no consequences to losing here.
0: You want the consequences?
1: No, they don't want them either, but they do face them regardless. I'm sure Zlatan does not want somebody waiting at his house. But that is apparently part of it. Thankfully, that is not a part of what we do here. I'm glad we don't. But if you said that you're going to get more productive performances, if there's fear for your life after, I'd believe that.
0: I don't think the players would be attracted to that. Maybe.
1: Maybe that's why more stars are coming into the U.S.
0: You're tired of people waiting for them at home.
1: Absolutely. That would make sense.
0: And playing in front of crowds that are burning the stadium down while you're playing.
1: We will see what happens tonight between
0: shooting
1: the U.S.
0: fireworks
1: and
0: at you. Yeah. Or throwing a knife at you. Christian and I were rolling that sound into the bit off a video or whatever. And they showed the highlight of him getting a knife thrown at him while he's doing a celebration. He was not exaggerating in the slightest. He was doing the like kick the flag thing, and then a knife just went bam right next to him.
1: Let's not do that.
0: The worst thing that happens here is people throw like pennies from the upper deck, which is still terrible.
1: Yeah, I don't even know if that happens anymore. You throw an egg at Wemby
0: when he's going to his hotel. I guess that's kind of like waiting by his house. A little less personal. A little less, because you can find out where teams are staying.
1: Correct. And there's security all
0: over. It takes some real effort to find out where somebody's house is. I could see Ben doing it with the White Sox. Tired of losing. That's it. Find out where Reinsdorf lives. Yeah. He's probably got some security.
1: Yeah, I bet. He has to. As bad as he is at his job.
0: Live at 5. Coming up next. 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

0: Jake and Ben, 97.5, the KSL Sports Zone. Did you hear, I was saying Monica McNutt should not have apologized to Taylor Swift for her hot mic moment. You know who she should apologize to is the play-by-play guy. Did you hear her step on his call?
1: Yes,
0: of
1: absolutely.
0: OG Anunoby?
1: Yes, absolutely.
0: Where she's like, it's not over yet. Anyway, it's time for Live at 5 here on the Jake and Ben Show. 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

0: 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Ben, we've talked about a number of big stories today. We've talked about the NBA Finals. I'm so glad we have not talked a ton about the Brandon Sorsby thing as much as it has dominated this week, because the biggest story locally, the University of Utah has finalized its deal with Otro Capital. And great job, Josh Furlong, reporting on it today. We had Steve Bartle on earlier to talk about it. But it has happened, Ben. The University of Utah becomes the first university to partner with a private equity firm.
1: We will see years down the line what this looks like. But while today it's not a huge story nationally because there's so much else going on with Texas Tech and now Oklahoma's attorney general, but I think this is a big deal. And for the most part, the rollout has been, at best, met with skepticism. I have not heard a lot of people like lining up being like, I can't wait for Utah to get this deal done because we're next in line. We're all going to jump on this. In fact, I don't know if anyone's close to this. I am certain Utah will not be the only team that does this, obviously.
0: Well, I don't know. Nobody's done it yet.
1: But nobody else has done it, and so you have to ask, why is that the case?
0: I mean, I guess if Utah succeeds, other schools will probably jump on board, but I think there's a reason they haven't done it yet.
1: Yeah.
0: Again, Utah can't be the most desperate university in the country.
1: They're not the brokest.
0: I would guess not.
1: They're not the most needy for wins. They're not the only team that is angling to survive if they go to a super conference. No, all these teams are.
0: So I'm curious to see how it plays out. They reported on the structure of things. Mark Harlan is going to be in charge, but they've also hired a CEO, this Matt Webb, who has a history in pro sports, to come in and run the, what I can tell is the private side of this. The new LLC they're creating is called Crimson Brand Partners, and it's going to manage the operation of events at stadiums and arenas, branding, licensing, and sponsorships, ticketing, and digital media as well. So everything that's not the actual operation of the program, I guess. And they're going to come in and make it more efficient, I suppose. I would guess this means ticket prices probably aren't going down. Which would have been...
1: No, I think this is the one, other than the layoffs initially, that's the next easy way to make money.
0: So I mentioned Mark Harlan. He's not going to be the CEO. He's going to be the chairman of the new company's board. So whatever that means.
1: I do worry about where the money comes from. Obviously, if you're a fan, I suspect your fees are going up. Your tickets are going to go up. If the end goal is to make more money, I mean, that's the obvious way to do it. That's the easiest way to do it. Ideally, they have this secret, you know, sales staff that knows how to go out there and make a bunch of money off of merchandise or sponsorship deals that nobody else has ever thought of. I'm a little hard-pressed to think that nobody at Utah ever thought of other creative ways to, you know, bring in money. And jersey patches are going to happen at BYU. I'm sure they're going to happen at Utah. They're going to find every way to get every penny they can. But yeah, it is bizarre to me that this is the pathway you have to take. But again, I'm trying to give myself room to be impressed by the outcome here. Because if there is a lot, you know, of meat left on the bone and they don't know how to access it, I don't have any problem with them figuring out how to access it. Good for them. If there is money being left on the table because of the way they're operating, and this Otro Capital will come in and show them the pathway, the strategy to get there, great. And then Otro Capital's out the door in a few years, and you're better off for it. Great. I think that can be a successful outcome. I think that can be a positive. But again, why are you first? Why is nobody else doing this? Why weren't you able to access it on your own? Those are all very legitimate questions.
0: What is the measuring stick for success for this?
1: Well, not having less than you have today has to be a standard one.
0: Meaning?
1: Well, if you come out in the red here, you've done something wrong.
0: No, but I mean, I don't follow Utah's budget day to day. I'm talking about like in 5 years and we look back and go, this is a success. Is it Utah doesn't lose the money it's losing? I mean, what is the scoreboard?
1: Yeah. If Utah's making more money today or 5 years from now than they are today and Otro Capital's out the door, or you're renewing with them because you're making more money, I think that's a positive. I think that's a win. This is a money deal.
0: What if they suck on the field?
1: I don't think this has anything to do with sucking or not sucking on the field.
0: Well, Steve Bartle, who joined us, mm-hmm. made it seem like it was some sort of power move to position themselves best for what's next in college football. And Steve used getting into the Big Ten. And I don't know. I don't know what is the point of this, to stay above water. I guess that's why I'm asking you. It's like, what's the point? So how do you measure success? You know?
1: Mm-hmm.
0: Is it, let's say they win 9 games a year for the next 5 years, and we're just talking about football, of course. Does that mean they would have won 3 games a year if they didn't take this deal? I mean, how would we say it's a success or not?
1: I don't think it has anything to do with what happens on the field personally. That's not how I'm going to be judging it. Utah's already successful on the field. They're not on the basketball court. But if they start winning on the basketball court, if you tell me it has more to do with Ocho Capital than jumping to Adidas, I'm probably inclined to say it has more to do with Adidas, in all honesty, if that's the direction they end up going with their next sponsor.
0: But the point of this is to run a successful athletic department.
1: Correct.
0: Ultimately,
1: well,
0: to...
1: you can be a successful athletic department without winning games.
0: But the point is winning games. If you're going to lose games, why do this? Why not just trim the budget to the bone and not do this at all? Who cares?
1: Unless you have to have the money just to keep the lights on, which is what you and I have also wondered. Is this money going to paying players? Is this money going to paying the staff? Is this money going to just fund your travel so you can actually compete? I honestly don't know. We don't know. They're not releasing any of the numbers. They're not actually saying how this money is going to be used. They're saying what they're taking over, merchandising, ticket sales, advertising, et cetera, but we don't know what happens after that. We don't know where this money is designed to go to.
0: That's why I wonder how we're measuring success. I don't know. I'm not trying to come at you. I'm just saying we're gonna be left to judge this decision one way or another. Well, what's the scoreboard? How do we know? I mean, if they suck, but they're making their budget shortfall is slightly less, who cares? Fans don't care.
1: Well, I don't expect Ocho Capital to have any impact on the field, nor do I think they should. That's not what I want them for. When I go out to my financial planner and I say, hey, here's my money, I need you to make it larger for me, I don't come back and say, yeah, but do I like my wife?
0: Yeah, but you're also saving for retirement. That's not what they're trying to do. They're trying to spin it into a better athletic department.
1: Well, they are trying to have more money 5 years from now.
0: Which means wins. And, you know, wins in gymnastics or basketball or whatever. I mean, that's the point. I mean, that's after what everybody's after, right? I think we're prioritizing winning way too much. But if it's not about winning, I don't think you do this.
1: Unless you truly don't think you can keep the lights on without more money.
0: Well, you could not pay the. Okay, let me put it this way. I interacted with a Ute fan on the TalkSnap, or at least he interacted with me. We were talking about this a couple of weeks ago, and he was talking about how the reason their $20 million shortfall is because of the 20 that they can pay players. That the reason they were, because we were talking about the story from the Salt Lake Tribune, talking about how they've drawn basically $20 million a year, 2 years in a row, from the reserve fund. And the explanation I got was, well, the budget, again, from a fan, don't get me wrong, the budget expanded $20 million because that's now what you can pay players. So that's the 20, that's where the shortfall came from. So if you're trying to make up for the $20 million shortfall, it absolutely has something to do with what's going on the field, because that's where you need the money. That's why you couldn't keep the lights on, because you budgeted for $100 and the expense actually turned out to be $120.
1: My problem, I guess, with that line of thinking, or with any line of thinking, is I truly don't think anyone's doing well in college athletics right now. Like, I don't think anyone's comfortable. BYU is selling a jersey patch. Why? They need the money. Like, they don't have to have the money, but if they didn't need it, they wouldn't do it. But they will take more money because they're going to use that money. Like, everyone's going out and trying to find new ways of bringing money in, because you're going to spend every penny that comes into your door. I don't think a lot of teams are stacking up cash, even the teams that are winning championships. Like, do I think Indiana's suddenly flush? I don't. I suspect they're not in good shape. I suspect most teams aren't quote-unquote comfortable or feeling like they're in good shape, whether they're in the SEC or the Big Ten, or certainly the ACC or the Big 12, which again goes back to our why is Utah being the first team doing this if all these other teams need the money. But I don't get the impression that anyone feels like they have enough, because the arms race is always about spending more and more money trying to put every dollar out there you can. So along those lines, like, I don't know if winning has to do with the financial health of any team anywhere in college athletics, any athletic department.
0: Well, the Big Ten, though, got a bump from their new TV deal, and it's easy to cover the 20 when you're making $100 million a year from your media rights deal, which is not what Utah's making. So is Michigan hurting? I doubt it. Is anybody in the Big Ten hurting? I doubt it. Are they having any trouble keeping up? I doubt it. Well, SEC is the same.
1: Here's where they
0: is
1: are.
0: The same
1: if you're
0: the
1: only
0: same
1: paying
0: thing.
1: 20, you're falling behind.
0: But they can only pay 20 at the moment. Well, I'm not talking about NIL.
1: Sure.
0: I'm talking about money coming out of the university budget. I'm not talking about the overall payment to the team. I'm talking about what's coming out of the university budget. Right now, Utah State is not paying anyone out of the university budget.
1: Correct.
0: Even though they can, they're not paying anybody.
1: Right.
0: What I was led to understand, again, by somebody who wouldn't even know, but the shortfall in Utah's budget is from the money that's going to pay players. That's okay. Why they are coming up $20 million short, as opposed to, I don't know if they had a balanced budget before, but in theory, they had a balanced budget before, but their expenses increased by $20 million,
1: right.
0: Which they did not have.
1: They did not make up elsewhere.
0: In the Big Ten, if Ohio State is going to spend an extra 20 on their athletic department, on the players specifically,
1: yes.
0: I don't think they're hurting to come up with it. Other leagues are. The Big 12 are, because they're not making $100 million a year from media. So, no, I don't think it's the same. I think Texas Tech, Cody Campbell's scramble to prove a point is because Texas Tech isn't making any money either.
1: Correct.
0: They can't cover the 20 either, likely. So the NIL steps in and makes up the difference. That's why he's so desperate to fix it. So is everybody hurting? I doubt it.
1: I think they are, because I think what we're talking about is an inflationary aspect of, just because you make more money doesn't mean you're not spending all of it and then trying to find more anyways. So yes, are you needing an immediate loan to pay off the bills? No, maybe not at Ohio State or at Indiana or wherever, but you're not okay enough with money that you're not asking for more or searching for more ways to make more, which again goes back to my point of, then it doesn't have anything to do with winning, because not every team in the Big Ten wins and not every team in the SEC wins. The bottom tier teams might have plenty of money to pay their $20 million that they can give out to their basketball team or their women's softball team or their whatever team that they want to put their $20 million allotment into. They can, but they always want more money. And there are still bad teams regardless out there. So I don't think it really matters if you win or not. I mean, I don't think it matters if Utah wins or not. They need to have more money 5 years from now than they do today. That's how I would judge
0: it. In order to?
1: Keep the lights on.
0: To win.
1: Keep operating. Oh, I don't care. Again, I really don't care about winning.
0: No,
1: because, again, there are teams that have enough money to cover that $20 million that aren't winning. But they're healthy because they can cover the $20 million. They still aren't winning.
0: But if Utah didn't care about winning, they wouldn't care about the 20. They'd just trim the budget.
1: No, that's fair.
0: Purdue doesn't care about winning. It doesn't mean they can't afford it.
1: Well, if Utah is doing this to pay players to win, I think this is reckless.
0: Well, I think there's a lot of things that are reckless about this, frankly. Whether it works or not, I absolutely think it's reckless. I'm surprised it's legal. I mean, I don't know how you can just sell out a portion of a public university's rights or whatever.
1: I don't care because they obviously can. You know, I don't care.
0: No, I know. I'm just saying. I certainly think it's reckless. That's what I'm saying. I'm surprised it's legal because it is reckless. I don't think it's theirs to sell, frankly. But here we are.
1: I mean, apparently it is, yeah.
0: You know, but it definitely feels reckless to me. Borrowing from Peter to pay Paul in an unknown circumstance feels reckless. But if you're not trying to succeed, I don't know what the point is. You know, become Utah State then. And again, I'm not trying to drag Utah State. I think they're operating in their financial parameters. It's hard. I guess my point is, if you're not doing it to keep up with the Joneses, then why do it at all?
1: So if Utah right now is in the red, and what did they borrow? Crazy amounts of money. What was their surplus that they dropped down to, that audit revealed?
0: They didn't borrow it, but yeah, they took 20 million a year, so a total of 40 million ish from their surplus over 2 years.
1: So if 5 years from now, or this Ocho Capital deal, whatever it is, through 2030 or 2031, whatever the deal is, if that surplus that Utah had, or that reserve is the right word, that reserve is larger, and Utah's averaging three fewer wins a season, I think Utah would call it a victory. Because I don't think Otro has anything to do with whether they're winning or not, personally.
0: But it's what you do with the money. Is why are you $20 million short? What is the reason?
1: If you believe that just paying that $20 million is the reason.
0: Yeah, well, that I think that is, that's what it is. I mean, that's where the unexpected budget, I guess, jump came from. Where else would it have come from? They didn't all of a sudden have a $20 million expense come out of nowhere.
1: That is more expensive to exist. I don't know. Everyone's living with their reality. It's more expensive to be alive.
0: I think that's the point, though. I think that is critical. Why are you $20 million? Why are you $20 million short? Why are you so desperate for cash? And I think it's to keep up with the winning, keep up with the roster, invest in it. And it's fungible, of course. So you could talk about it, how it's to pay the power bill. But why are you $20 million short on the power bill to begin with, where you weren't $20 million short 3 years ago?
1: I think that whole concept is flawed, though. If that's your concept, I think that's an idiotic concept, is the truth. Because if that's your edge, is that we can go out and get a loan to be able to buy players, then everyone can just go get a loan to buy players.
0: But is it the smart way to afford to buy players?
1: No, it's clearly not. That's the because the teams that don't have to do it aren't going to do it. BYU's not going to do this.
0: Right.
1: BYU has the donors.
0: That's the reckless part. Well, yeah, you're not going to go get a title loan on your car.
1: If your edge is something that everybody else can do, then it's not actually an edge. An edge is something that you do that is unique to what your specific school or team can do. If you don't have an edge there or everyone else can replicate it, then it doesn't actually matter. So I would hope that Utah would be smarter than that.
0: Well, is it smart to replicate? That's what everybody's going to find out.
1: Because
0: I don't know.
1: Yeah, right. They may not. But if they do, then everyone will just catch up to them. And then we get back to this idea of it's all inflationary. Like now your team doesn't cost $20 million to run or $10 million for a football team and $5 million for a basketball team and $5 million split between gymnastics and baseball and softball and wherever you want to put the money. Everyone's just going to go out and get their money and spend it. And now all of a sudden your team's not $20 million. Or $15 million, it's $30 million. Because the teams that have that money have the edge, which goes back to the Big Ten, the SEC. These teams may have all the money they need to cover what it costs to have a program. The problem is it don't cost $20 million to have a program. It costs $40 million.
0: Yeah, but
1: $50 million.
0: Coming from where? I mean, because right now there's a limit. I mean, it's set at 20.
1: There's an imaginary limit that the university can pay you, and then everyone else who actually cares about winning has a Cody Campbell.
0: But yeah, but this isn't... None of this is NIL related.
1: This is entirely NIL related. Entirely. No. Utah has to get this because they can't cover the money that they can't get out of NIL, right? If BYU doesn't pay $20 million out of their allotment from their school, who gives a damn? Because they've got NIL guys who will cut the money and give them the money. They may never have to touch this $20 million. It's all related. Again, it's the fungibility that we've talked about.
0: I'm talking about the literal nature of it. This has nothing to do with NIL. It doesn't. It has to do with the university taking an investment from a private equity. It doesn't actually have anything to do with NIL. Well, in theory, I mean, that's what we're discussing. Why are they so financially hard up? It's got to be to cover the money that's going to pay players, to keep up with everybody else out there.
1: So how do you pay players otherwise? NIL. I mean, that's how these are obviously related.
0: I know, but just because you get this doesn't mean you stop chasing NIL.
1: Exactly right. That's my entire point. But it's not. This can't have anything to do with wins, in my opinion.
0: It's, well, because they need the money to pay the players however they can do it, and they can't cover it out of the budget. They want to cover it out of the budget. I'm just saying quite literally it's not related to NIL. You can talk about the whole system all you want, but... It's about...
1: In the contract, you're right. This is not NIL.
0: It's not. It doesn't have anything to
1: do
0: with it.
1: But this covers your lack of NIL. Well, because you can make up for not paying $20 million out of the school's budget if you have an NIL.
0: But I bet you most schools are paying the $20 and NIL.
1: Correct.
0: Including BYU.
1: Correct. So, and apparently Utah's not.
0: Right. Well, and lots of schools aren't. I'd be surprised if a lot of schools in the Big 12 aren't having a similar issue. Schools in the Big 10 and the SEC, however, no problem. Because they're making $100 million a year from their media rights. I don't know what we should look at the Big 12 distribution, but it's, what, a third of that?
1: Yeah.
0: That's a lot.
1: Yeah, it's a huge gap.
0: All right. Austin Ainge was on the station earlier today with Scotty G and the coach. We're going to let you hear that conversation next. 97.5, the KSL Sports Zone.
2: And now, a look at traffic from the KSL Traffic Center. A westbound crash is being cleared on I-80. If you're heading to I-15 from Sugar House, this is over to the right between the 700 East and State Street exits. It's getting slower now in Utah County on southbound I-15 between Lehigh's Main Street and the Pleasant Grove Boulevard exit. At UTA, it's never just a ride from point A to point B. We move independence, we move purpose, we move memories, and we move what matters. 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With your KSL traffic update, I'm Christian Esparza here on 97.5, the KSL Sports Zone.
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4: Joining us now, he is the athletic director of Brigham Young University, Brian Santiago. A.J. DeBonsa comes in, and what a big get it was for BYU. But did that exceed your expectations, not just on the court, but how he embraced the community and the community embraced him?
5: A.J. is remarkable from day one, all in for BYU. The one thing about this draft is super. I hope in the worst way he goes number one, because I know that's his dream. I know that he's put in so much to put himself in a position to be the number one pick in the draft. One thing that I do have a lot of confidence in, and Danny Ainge, he's the best in the business, so is Austin. They got it. They'll figure it out, and they'll do what's right for that franchise. 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

0: 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Ben, the draft right around the corner. When are you headed out there? You're going out. You're going to be live?
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0: 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And yep. Austin Age was on with you last week. He was on with Scotty and the coach earlier today. If you didn't have us to listen, a lot of interesting stuff here. I did think, listen for when he talked about how he has to keep everything to himself.
1: Uh-huh.
0: I thought it was particularly insightful. And we can talk about it after the interview, but I definitely believe him based on his reasoning.
1: Yes.
0: Let's get to it. Here's the Jazz president of basketball operations with Scotty G and the coach earlier today.
2: Is there still things to learn about these guys, or do you pretty much know everything there really is to know about the guys that you could potentially take at number two?
3: You know, that might get into a philosophical question. How well can you know another person, really, right?
2: Yeah.
3: And how well can we even know ourselves? I'm just playing with you a little bit. But,
2: yes!
3: We still have a couple of guys to meet with in person and have them. We do some, different things. We do some exercises. We do some meetings and talk through things. We usually do a film session. So there's still some stuff we can learn, I would say.
4: So those meetings, obviously there's a lot of work done prior to them getting here. But in terms of having them here, what's the time frame typically? How long are they in town? Is it pretty done in a day?
3: It's 24 hours usually.
4: Okay.
3: Yeah. It's usually quick. And we'll have some meals together. We'll do some stuff on the court. We'll have some meetings. We'll discuss goals and expectations and show them a bit about our program, ask them how they see themselves, all these types of things. I'm going very broad here, but we get into some nitty gritty. And it just helps us to understand how the player views themselves. And that helps us to understand them a little better.
4: Has that process changed? Because you've been doing this a while. As the years go by, are the things that you add and take away from that process, is it pretty standard how you do that?
3: Yeah, I feel like it's evolved, and the things that I care about and think about and ask about, right? These guys are 18, 19, sometimes a little older, and just understanding that arc. I feel like parenting has helped me. I've got an 18 and a 20-year-old myself, and
2: oh, yeah.
3: I feel like going through that with kids has helped me to understand just how much they change at this age, and obviously having basically helped raise players all these years, I feel like I've learned a lot on what's typical of a 19-year-old and what isn't, and what stands out, and who's really mature for their age and who isn't, and how to rate that properly in the grand scheme of things. And we're talking a lot about who they are as people, and guys like that matters a lot. Just in my experience, I think I value that more than I did earlier. Just none of these guys are ready made. They're not. None of them are ready to step in and be what they're going to be. And it so much depends on who they are and how much they're willing to work and integrate with the team and take coaching and handle money, all these different variables.
2: When you draft number two overall, you're hoping that in 5 or 6 years, this guy will be the best player on your team or right near the top of that. But how much conversations are had in regards to who can help us next year? Or is that even on the radar at all?
3: I mean, it's a consideration how they fit in because it affects their development. But I would say it's not the number one. I would say the number one priority is how they're going to be in a few years.
4: And just going back to, that character piece, is that stuff you're watching? I mean, I assume you start watching these guys probably in their ninth grade, probably is it go that far back, Austin?
3: Not quite that far back. I mean, we don't usually start until a little later because the bodies just change so much in that time frame that it's hard to really learn a ton when they're that young. But I would say sophomore, junior year of high school. And the great thing about this process is they have to there's really a lot of survival of the fittest. They have to go through AAU, high school, Team USA's, all these different camps and circuits they're on, and you can see who's the best. And then after that kind of happens, we can go back and watch all of this and see their arc and get it all in context. So the point of the draft is that we don't have to be that early and sign guys at 15 years old like the Real Madrid soccer club would have to, right? We can just kind of see who emerges, and then we can go back and study them from the beginning when they're 18.
2: So we're watching an NBA Finals where Jalen Brunson in critical moments just has, you know, I know it's cliche, but it. And all these guys that you're working out or that you're talking to, they've all won the DNA lottery. They're all wildly talented. But how do you evaluate, or is there a way to evaluate heart and toughness and those intangibles?
3: It is hard, and it does change based on their role and their situation, and some guys learn it at different times, right? I would say, though, that mostly we try to see what they've done and who they've been in their life and then make our best judgments going forward. But most of the time, the guys who have the outlier toughness, the elite of that usually had it their whole lives, right? So it's the really, really tough guys are easy to see, and the guys who really don't have it are easy to see, and then everyone in between is hard.
4: So you're on about your year here. You've been here with us for a year. What kind of things have you learned this year about the team? Maybe some things about the coaching staff you didn't know, or just little tidbits about your first year.
3: Oh man, there's been so much developing relationships with all the people in the building and all the different departments. You know, I view my job as building teams, not just on the court, but building the best analytics team, the best medical team, the best coaching staff, best scouting group, best mental health performance group. You know, all of these things are critical to becoming the best team we can be, but I mean, certainly, I already knew Will Hardy, but getting to work with him as a head coach and seeing how talented and how smart he is, and honestly, how good of an eye he has, I rely on him a lot for a lot of our decisions that we're making on our roster. I talk with him every day about it and have found him to be a huge partner on that front, on top of being a really talented coach. I would say that might be one of the bigger things that I've learned, and I'm excited about our future partnership.
2: So I've already asked you one philosophical question. This will take you back to philosophy 105 at BYU. But when you're evaluating a player, are you trying to say why we should draft a guy,

0: The civil authorities have issued a child abduction emergency for all of Utah beginning at 5:38 p.m. and ending at 10:38 p.m. This is a non-family abduction. The first suspect is identified as Marie Erica Lynn Marsh. She is 5 feet 4 inches tall, weighing 150 pounds. She has black hair and brown eyes. The first child abduction victim is identified by police as Raymond Vigil. He is 9 and was wearing last seen red Nike shirt, Nike sweatpants, white Nike shoes. He has brown hair and brown eyes. He is 4 feet 8 inches tall, weighing about 130 pounds. The abduction happened at South Salt Lake. The suspect was driving a white Ford. If you have any information, please call the police at 801-840-4000 or simply dial 911. Please call the police at 801-840-4000 or simply dial 911.
1: Yeah. No, you have to at some point, right? You have to. I think at some point after we get everybody in and spend our time with them, and that's kind of the final bit of information that we haven't been able to gather is just, you know, and again, I don't want to overrate that and say that everything comes down to a few meetings with us, but we'll just try to not lock it in until then. And then, you know, pretty shortly thereafter, we'll kind of just say, all right, this is what we're going to do. These two, this is number one, this is number two. If one's there, we take them. If one's gone, we'll take two. And that's the way we'll do it.
2: Can you go anywhere without anybody trying to say, hey, Austin, just between you and me, just, you know, come on. I won't tell anybody. Like, you're the most popular man around right now.
1: Oh, everywhere I walk, yeah, people ask. But we don't tell anybody. I don't tell my wife. I don't tell my, I don't tell some of the people on my staff that I work with every day where I'm leaning. Like, this is on top of the competitive advantages that and the trades that could kill and some of the other things that would harm it. There's huge betting markets now. And
2: oh yeah,
3: that's true.
1: Some,
3: yeah.
1: Some guy I play golf with makes $500,000 on who the draft is. Then the FBI is knocking on my door. We can't be having that.
3: No. We don't want any of that.
2: No. And that may be in the news right now. So you want to avoid that for sure. Hey, yes. Austin, we appreciate it. I know you're crazy busy. Any moments you have for us, we really can't thank you enough. So thanks for your time and good luck coming up a week from Tuesday.
4: Austin Ainge, he was on earlier with Scotty G and the coach, Tim Lacombe. If you didn't hear all of that, you can get it at kslsports.com. But I had never thought about the prediction thing. You imagine just loose lips, you know, get matched up with somebody in a foursome playing golf, and you're like, oh, you know what? We really like AJ. And then they make $500,000 on a prediction market, and all of a sudden he's got to deal with the FBI.
5: Clearly, Chauncey Billups was not, doesn't seem, we'll say allegedly, maybe not clearly, allegedly, Chauncey Billups was not operating above board in a lot of different areas, you know, including the card games that he's accused of being a part of. Reading through Chauncey Billups' accusations, one of them was like, well, they were going to tank this game, so we knew they were going to lose, or this guy wasn't going to play. It's like, I will tell you, I've heard that stuff too. Mm-hmm. Now, I didn't go out and gamble on it.
4: No.
5: To the point, but like, nobody told me that. I guess conceivably, had they told me that passively, and I'd gone out and gambled on it, could that person have gone to jail if I knew this guy wasn't going to play in the second half of a game?
4: Yeah, I don't know. Inside info on that sort of thing, I suppose.
5: But they told me. I'm the one betting on it with the inside info. They told me, though. Like, are they then responsible
4: culpable?
5: For that?
4: I don't know.
5: So,
4: but if I'm Austin Ainge, I don't want to find
5: out. Sure, I have no reason to find out.
4: Yeah, I don't want to know. But I'm sure he's not saying anything. I'm sure he's not saying anything that's true. Let me put it that way.
5: Absolutely. It is lying season, and I have seen it.
4: We did our possible draft preview. I'm sure he's throwing it out there all over town that they love Acuff.
5: Oh, you're hearing Cam Boozer's name a lot right now with the Utah Jazz. I don't feel like that's accidental. That doesn't mean they're telling you who they're drafting.
4: I don't think it's true either, yeah.
5: But you're hearing Cam Boozer a lot right now with the Utah Jazz. why is that coming out? You know, that, and that's the question you always have to ask. It's why not, is that coming out? Not, well, that must be the truth.
4: Yeah, I don't think so.
5: No. So.
4: Well, I mean, that goes against what Austin said right there, where he's not even telling his own wife.
5: Correct.
4: But
5: yes,
4: yet,
5: they're not telling Bill Simmons or Kevin O'Connor at Yahoo that they're taking Cam Boozer.
4: I believe it's pronounced Yahoo.
5: They're also not telling Ben Anderson at KSL Sports. So,
4: not the truth anyway.
5: Not the truth.
4: Chicken feed, as they call it.
5: Yep.
4: Just putting that out there.
5: Yep.
4: Which is probably what they should be doing.
5: Absolutely. That's part of the job.
4: Playing the game.
5: Yep.
4: All right. We'll have more coming up next. We'll have your call-ins. If you have something to say, call in. Go to the KSL Sports KSL Sports app. Hit the call-in feature and share your thoughts with the show. 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
7: 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And there are only 300-point teams in the West. I mean, if you get there, it seems like you're right there at the top shelf.
8: If I'm making a prediction right now for next season, I'm going to say yes, 100 points. Probably right around there. Even if you just look at Logan Cooley alone and the improvements you're seeing from him, and let's say we get a full season in which he doesn't get banged up and miss a chunk of games, that alone could give you that extra cluster of wins. 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

0: This is a call for the Jake and Ben show, and I just wanted to say, real missed opportunity to play the Leave Britney Alone drop that was YouTube famous very early every time you bring up Wemby. So, Christian, if you could get on that, I'd appreciate it.
1: Leave Britney alone!
2: That is so funny. Shout out to Angela T on the call-in. If you have something to say, call in, download the KSL Sports app, hit the call-in feature, and share your thoughts with the show. She's totally right.
3: Kara Cunningham.
2: We can't let this Britney Spears being roughed up by Wemby's bodyguards just disappear. David James once told me that I remember the worst things about people and then just bring them up constantly. Uh-huh. And I never really noticed that about myself, but I definitely do that.
3: Yeah, that's accurate.
2: But I'm fine with it, I've decided.
3: Clearly, you keep doing it.
2: And in this case, that's brilliant. Leave Britney alone, Wemby.
1: Leave Britney alone!
2: He probably deserved that egg.
3: Angie T, thanks for calling in, Angela T, whatever. She has a very sticky brain, in my experience, I will tell you that. She does not forget anything.
2: Just so, like me, that's what I'm
3: like
2: saying.
3: You. Yep. So she will remember Leave Britney alone. She'd be a good radio producer. Christian, you're very good at your job. We appreciate you being here.
4: Yeah, it was like 12 when that video came out.
3: Yeah, correct. So. You had just barely started your Facebook page at that point. So.
4: Yeah, I was only on Facebook, not YouTube at
2: the
4: time.
2: I can't believe that's that old.
3: 07.
4: Oh, okay. I was 7.
3: Yeah.
4: So I must have pulled it from like a secondhand YouTube video. Because the one I saw said 2012.
2: That feels like yesterday.
4: 07 was pre-Facebook.
3: September 2007. You were applying to get into Facebook.
4: I was 6 months away from my Facebook starting.
3: So you can't be blamed for that.
4: I would think so.
3: Yeah.
2: Leave Britney alone. Again, I'd just love to see that surveillance tape. Or even if somebody videoed it up.
3: Wasn't there video of it?
2: Was there?
3: I thought there was. Not like a close up, but from afar. I could be totally wrong.
2: Hey, I know you. Britney Spears. Wow. Leave Britney alone, Wemby.
3: Yeah. Yeah, there's video of it for sure.
2: So we've got game. What is it?
3: Five.
2: Game 5 coming up tomorrow. When would game 6 be? Would that be on Monday?
3: It would be Tuesday and then Friday.
2: Are we talking about this series on Monday?
3: Well, one way or another, we definitely
2: But are we
3: are.
2: Talking about an ongoing series? How about that?
3: I think we are. I think this thing's going back to New York.
2: You don't think the Spurs just lay down?
3: I don't. They've generally had an answer here, but... Look, you're up 3-1 in a series, and you found a way to win every fourth quarter, basically. Like, the real argument, the Knicks are just a better team. And, yes, the Spurs eclipsed the Thunder and found a way to get out of that series. It was the walking wounded of the Oklahoma City Thunder. That was not the best of the best OKC had going forward, and still, it had to go to 7 games. So, maybe the Spurs are not what everyone wants to hype them up to be. And the Knicks might not be either, but they're better than the Spurs. At least they seem to be.
2: Well, I mean, if Wemby wasn't so tired. If he wasn't so tired, maybe it would be a different series.
4: He does get to sleep in his own bed.
3: He does. His huge own bed. That must be an issue for him on the road.
2: Oh, unless he can sleep in his own bed for a month, I don't think they stand a chance.
3: He doesn't have an opportunity
2: at all. How could a professional basketball player be expected to operate in under these circumstances?
3: Have you watched the Britney video?
2: No, is it good?
3: Oh, it's great. I mean, it's bizarre. But yeah, you see... somewhat disheveled blonde woman chasing down an absolute giant of a human being. Here, I'll let you watch it.
2: Okay.
3: See if you can see it.
2: Oh, it's actually pretty good footage.
3: It's not terrible. It's just not close up. In fact, you wouldn't know that was Britney unless I told you it was Britney, though it does have her kind of now patented messy wig or hair, whatever it is.
2: You're saying that hair's not real?
3: Does anyone have real hair?
2: I do.
3: Yes, you do. And your hair is an inch long. But when your hair is that long...
2: I've had longer hair before.
3: She goes and grabs Wemby by the back.
2: Yeah.
3: Like, grabs his shirt, and his bodyguard or whatever...
2: Take that!
3: ...wipes her away does catch her in the face as he wipes her away.
2: Leave Britney alone, bro! Not cool. That's Britney Spears!
1: Leave Britney alone!
2: Gotta be one of the top 50 most famous people on the planet.
3: The Leave Britney Alone lady?
2: No, Britney Spears herself.
4: Yeah. Oh. What planet?
2: At the time, Britney was more famous than Wemby.
3: In her heyday?
2: No, right at the time that happened.
3: Not a chance.
2: Yeah, that was Summer League of his rookie year.
3: Right. He had just been the number one overall pick in the draft. Britney hadn't been relevant for a very long
2: time. But she's Britney Spears. Everybody knows Britney Spears. Not everybody knew Wemby at the time.
4: Top 50 most famous people on the planet.
2: Britney Spears?
3: In 2023, no. Britney was not top 50 most famous people on the planet in 2023.
2: She had the whole Free Britney movement thing that happened because of that.
3: She did. There were the, not the injunction, what's that called? The family control thing.
2: Yeah, Christian wasn't even born until Britney was done making music, but he still obviously knows who she
3: does
2: is.
3: Does know who Britney is.
2: Very familiar.
3: I wouldn't say top 50, but you're right. She's still a household name, and maybe Wemby was not, because there's a difference between pop and
2: yeah,
3: sports.
2: But you were trying to tell me Adam Sandler was the biggest star on the planet yesterday.
3: I mean, Adam Sandler's way more famous than Ben Stiller, if that's the
2: it's
3: argument you're trying
2: not
3: to make.
2: True.
3: It's 100% true.
4: And Britney Spears.
3: And Britney Spears.
2: Adam Sandler is not a bigger star than Britney Spears.
3: Today?
2: Today.
4: If
3: yes,
4: they both
3: he is.
4: Walk down the streets of Salt Lake City right now,
2: Britney's getting
4: I
2: recognized.
4: Guarantee Adam harassed. Sandler would have the bigger
2: no
4: crowd.
2: No way. Yeah. The Britney Spears? She was like the biggest pop star in the world for like
3: I
2: a decade.
3: I do love that you graduated high school in the year 2001.
2: 1999.
3: And just hit the pause button. Of like, well, this is the world. This is the most famous
2: I get frustrated because you don't remember. Ben Stiller was a huge star and you act like he's some bit guy.
3: Star. He was a pretty big star.
2: Some bit actor because you don't
4: Conservatorship.
2: Remember. You tried to tell me Chester was better than Alonzo Mourning. That's crazy. That's crazy talk.
4: That's true.
2: It's not my fault you don't remember.
3: Did we do a draft?
2: Huh?
3: We did a draft?
2: Yeah,
3: and
2: the best number two picks. And you picked Chester and then chastised me for taking Alonzo Mourning and called him
4: chastised.
2: A loser.
4: You chastised him.
3: Chastised him.
2: It's bananas.
3: Still not all that in on Alonzo.
2: All right, we have the 6 o'clock hour coming up next. 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